0: statement unequivocally apologising for taking part in a word game of shag, marry or date on a recent podcast. Anthony Albanese was asked who he would shag, marry and date out of Kylie Minogue, Nicole Kidman and Rhonda Birchmore. After initially refusing to answer, Mr. Albanese later replied, "Oh, Kylie, clearly." The remark has prompted condemnation from women's groups and some female politicians. Speaking on Seven, Mr. Albanese's colleague Tanya Plibersek tried to deflect the issue.
1: If what the Prime Minister is saying is that he's a fan of Kylie Minogue, I guess that puts him in
2: well,
1: a group
2: truly,
1: with millions of other Australians, including me. Including me. I'm a big fan of Kylie's as well.
2: Would you play the shag, marry, date game?
1: Yeah. No one's asked me that question any time recently, I can tell you that.
0: Experts are renewing calls for calm as New South Wales grapples with its first confirmed case of the H5N1 bird flu. The giant petrel was the sixth bird detected with the virus across Australia in the last fortnight, with another dead bird now undergoing lab testing. Sydney University Director of Wildlife Health Annabelle Olsen says at this stage there is no need for widespread panic.
3: Australia and New South Wales are incredibly well prepared. We have anticipated this and we already have measures in place if the threat increases beyond this one isolated case.
0: Overseas, thousands of firefighters across southern Europe are battling fires fueled by a 40-degree heat wave and strong winds. The BBC's Paddy Maguire reports.
4: With temperatures set to rise again in the coming days, authorities are scrambling to respond to the wildfires, which are happening in early summer rather than during its peak. In France, where forest fires are raging in the East Pyrenees, officials have banned spectators from the route of the Tour de France cycling race, whose third stage finishes in the region on Monday. In Portugal, Spain and Greece, other fires are mostly under control, but the damage is significant. The blazes have consumed almost 200 square kilometres of land.
0: And a decision to pause the Community Road Safety Grants program has been met with criticism from road safety experts. The $200,000 grant program, funded by the Road Safety Community Fund, has been paused for a year by the ACT government to align future funds with the new ACT road safety framework. Lachlan McIntosh, road safety expert, says it's surprising that they suspended the fund.
5: The money goes to small groups who do good things like KidSafe, groups that help with vulnerable people, or there's all sorts of community groups who want to do good road safety stuff, some programs in schools and things.
6: Sports update.
0: It's curtains for the Brumbies Super W season, going down in their final match at home to the Western Force, 36-20. The Brumbies were on the back foot early, losing hooker Tania Naden to the sin bin in the opening moments and were never able to claw back momentum from the Force. Captain Sio Kapesi-Palu says it was a disappointing result.
7: We know that throughout the week we've been building something, and then ultimately, at the end of the day, like the game that we produce at the end of the week is the result that, you know, people kind of build off on. So, yeah, we are disappointed with the result, but we know that there's some positives to take away.
0: The loss leaves the Brumbies in fifth, missing the finals by 2 points. And five-time champions Brazil have been knocked out of the World Cup after a 2-1 defeat by Norway. Erling Haaland struck twice for Norway in the 79th and 90th minute. A 10th-minute stoppage time goal by Neymar, not enough. And that's the latest from the Capital Radio newsroom.
8: 2CC weather. Alexander Watson Insulation. Canberra's cold. Your house doesn't have to be.
0: Cloudy conditions today and 13 degrees, a morning frost, then sunny tomorrow and 14, similar conditions on Wednesday and a top of 13, then 13 again and a cloudy day after another morning frost on Thursday. Right now it's 8 in Throsby, 8 in Lynham and it's 8 degrees in Oxley.
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5: That's right, Trent Nikolich with you. Good morning to you. Monday, 6th of July, second hour of the show, Mornings on 2GB. It's a gloomy day in Sydney. Not raining out the window still, but pretty grey out there as well. I'm Trent Nikolich, filling in for Mark Levy on 2GB in Sydney, 2CC in Canberra, 2LT in Lithgow, and wherever you might be listening in on the app. I've got so much of your feedback here. 131873 is the open line number, so please give me a call if you'd like to have your say on anything we've spoken about this morning, primarily the Prime Minister's comments about the success, the rampant success of his government's budget and the trailer loads of first home buyers who are being able to have a crack because his government has allowed you to have a crack. I still haven't met one of them, but anyway, if you're one of them, let me know, because more than happy to be proved wrong. Peter sends in a message saying, morning, Trent, after Albo's comments regarding Kylie Minogue, is it now appropriate to call him a misogynist, or is that term exclusively reserved for past Liberal prime ministers? It's a good question, Peter. I wouldn't use the term misogynist. I'd say disrespectful. I just think it's completely disrespectful. Tracy, you're saying that you're not sure if you're missing something, but our cricket girls just won the T20 World Cup. No, we've been mentioning that on the news, and I mentioned it at the top of the show, and we beat England. We are the best women's cricket team in the world by the length of the straight, and we beat England, which is always a reason to be excited. On that note, actually, England are just about or have just started taking on one of the host nations, Mexico, in the World Cup. And nail my colours to the wall and say I'd like to see Mexico win and England not. I love it when their fans have to get upset about football not coming home. But we'll keep you updated with that throughout this hour. And then, of course, we will speak to Dario Valenza in the next 10 minutes or so. He's the Carbonics founder. We're going to talk about Australia's newest drones, and I love talking about Australian success stories and businesses who are actually making things here, because these days, especially with the government that we've got in power, there's precious little of them. Max sent me a text message saying, Trent, you need no more than HSC economics, thank you, mate, to wake up to Albanese and Chalmers. The smart boys are factionally sidelined. I think absolutely right. Robert messaged in to say, hey, Trent, you're spot on in regard to housing affordability. Also, what house building crisis that we keep being told about. I live in the Ryde Eastwood area. Duplexes are being built everywhere. Where I live in the inner west, same story. Robert as well. Rob saying my street had 38 houses, now 4 duplexes so far with 2 more coming within a radius of a kilometre, close to 100, all over 2.5 million. Who can afford that? That's the point. And Robert, to the point that I made before, the reality is that, let's say those duplexes are $2.5 million, as you said, even if the price of those duplexes crashed to $2 million, how would that help anybody who can only get $1 million or 1.3 or 4 or 5 in a mortgage? It's not going to help them buy one of those duplexes. Oh, thank you, Rick, for touching base with this. The start time of England versus Mexico has been moved back to 11 a.m. because there was an approaching thunderstorm. Thank you. That's happened a couple of times in this World Cup. So thank you for that, mate. We'll be tuning in at 11. And then Siv, yes, you're right. The English have been upset since the last time they won the Soccer World Cup in the 60s, which was 1966. That's why I just love them every year thinking they're going to win and they don't. Roger talking about the thunderstorms and delayed start as well. Gary from Springwood. Hi, Trent. At 3:30 a.m. tomorrow morning, the Earth will be at its furthest point away from that big campfire in the sky we call the sun. Then we head back to the warmer weather of summer and our closest approach on the 3rd of January 2027. Thank you, mate. Karen, with a really good point here as well. Actually, before I get to that, this one from David, because we were talking about paying off the debt and someone had a crack at me about saying it'd be great grandkids paying it off. David says, hi, guys. If it took the Howard government 12 years to pay off $98 billion, by my numbers, it will take 100 years to pay off a trillion. Yeah, even if it took 50, it's a long way away. Ben saying, imagine if we raised similar amounts of revenue that the Saudis do for their natural resources. Yep, or Norway. They do it well too. Brett says, Bowen shows how ludicrous this government is. He blamed the sky-high energy prices on the war in the Ukraine when we can produce our own energy here. What's it got to do with the Ukraine? How long is Bowen going to use this excuse? Yeah, absolutely. And Karen, back to your message. Hi, Trent. Capital gains tax and negative gearing were not the sole domain of rich investors. And this is another point that's been repeatedly overlooked. I know a couple, Karen says, who rent in Sydney as they could not afford to buy. Now, that's what I did when I bought my first house. I bought out of Sydney and then I rented in Sydney because I needed to be Sydney close to work. Karen says their solution was to purchase a property in Brisbane, which they rent out and offset some costs by negative gearing. These people are not millionaires at all. And they are first home buyers. They just happened to rent out the first home that they bought and rent somewhere else. This approach allowed them to become property owners and live in Sydney, renting in the location that they preferred. Couldn't do that now, thanks, Albo. That there is absolutely right. Absolutely right. Paul messaging in from Paddington. A man who makes derogatory, demeaning or prejudiced remarks about women is most accurately called a misogynist. Wait for the government to release something controversial to take the pressure off the misogynist PM. Yeah, look, I heard it and I just thought it was absolute cringy garbage. And I just thought to myself, this is the bloke leading the country. We should absolutely expect better than this. Now, before we take a break, just something that's been in the news this morning, and this infuriates me as somebody who flies a lot. Flight delays at Sydney Airport, which is Australia's busiest airport, are again being linked to a continuous shortage of air traffic control staff. Air Service Australia, the organisation responsible for safely and efficiently managing air traffic space, is being blamed for the delays as workers continue to call in sick. To manage the staff shortage safely, controllers were forced to space departures out, which caused knock-on delays. This is the fourth time this year there have been delays at Sydney Airport because of staffing shortages. Pretty ridiculous to hear that 45 to 50 flights into our biggest airport have been cancelled because air traffic controllers were sick. To make matters worse, most of those delays were happening during peak times. Of course they were, when everyone's just trying to fly around for work, probably. At 9 a.m. on Sunday, domestic departures across several airlines were delayed by about 30 minutes and some international flights were delayed by almost an hour. Delays were tipped to worsen over the course of the day, according to the industry group. But an air services spokeswoman said the issues were resolved by 11:30 a.m. with no further network delays expected, and she apologised to affected customers and the travelling public. She also added that air services was continue to recruiting new staff to air traffic control roles, and up to 95 additional controllers were expected to be fully trained in 2026. And if you're wondering, it takes about 18 months to train as an air traffic controller. It's just yet another example of just little managerial, organisational things that we do, and we don't do them very well. We don't do them very well. Before we take a break, Martin, let's go to your call. Hello, mate. How are you going?
6: G'day, Trent. How are you going?
5: Good, thank you, mate.
6: Just a quick one on that air traffic control situation. We're just about to have a new airport open up in Western Sydney. Who's going to be controlling that one?
5: Exactly. Well, it's going to be controlled remotely from Sydney Airport. if I understand the mechanics correctly. And this is the point I was thinking. As I was reading that story out, I was thinking exactly the same thing, Martin. We're already doing, I can't use the word I want to use, an average job of managing the airport that we've got. And, you know, if you fly all over the world and land in any of the big airports, Los Angeles is a disaster. But that one aside, if you go into the Middle East and any of the airports in Asia, you seemingly manage to land and take off on time. But in Sydney, we can't manage it.
6: I can't understand how they're going to manage the new one then, even if it is remotely. I mean, the extra pressure that's going to be on those guys and ladies landing those planes and letting them take off would be horrendous. So I think there'll be more sick leave rather than less.
5: Well, that's a really good point too. That could explode. Yes, you're right. And the other thing too, thank you for your call, Martin. Really appreciate it. The other thing too is if you know that you have a shortfall, and I just said there in that story, it's the fourth time it's happened recently. If you know you've got a shortfall, wouldn't you actively recruit more people? Actively go out there and recruit more people. And I know they're saying they are, but whatever the more people number is that you're recruiting, add to it. 16 and a half minutes past 10. We'll take a break and we'll be right back.
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5: Coming up to 20 minutes past 10, Trent Nikolic with you on 2GB for Mark Levy. And just before we get to our guest, I've got a message here saying, I'm not a fan of Anthony Albanese. This is from Kay. But everyone is taking his comments, which is supposed to be a bit of fun, against him. Surely there's something more important to report on. Why blame him and not the reporter who asked the silly question? Kay, I've been very clear on this. I have no issue with Nikki Osborne. If you can get the Prime Minister on your podcast, go for your life. If we could get him on this station, I'd get him on this station. It's got nothing to do with the reporter who asked the silly question. It wasn't a reporter. It was a comedian playing a character doing what that comedian playing the character does. My issue is not with that. Or really even as much as you might think it is with what Anthony Albanese said. I don't really care what he said. What I care about is the fact that he sidesteps with the deft footwork that Fred Astaire would be happy with, speaking to anybody in serious media who will ask him serious questions that he doesn't want to answer. But he goes on stupid podcasts to make a goose of himself. That's what I take issue with. Not the fact he was on the podcast, the fact that he does the podcast as opposed to doing the serious interview. Now, it's time to speak to our guest, Dario Valenza. Drones have been all the rage for a little while now. The power of these unmanned aircraft has made them invaluable to a number of workforces. The TV show that I shot that was on Channel 9 when I was at Drive, we use drones a lot. So they're already in that part of the world. And then on the defence front, they open up a new way of fighting. In entertainment, we've seen them to use telescopes in the sky. That's what I'm talking about there. Like a lot of people would say to us, how did you get that amazing shot over that mountain range or into that gully? And it would have been the drones. And then, of course, for our own safety, they're being used more and more by surf lifesavers to keep an eye on sharks in our waters. Now, there's an Australian company that's working on new larger drones, which could be used to combat shark attacks and also help defend against bushfires. Dario Valenza, as I said, is the founder of Carbonix and he's on the line. Dario, thank you for your time.
11: Trent, hi. Great to be here.
5: Thank you, mate. The rise and rise of drones is something we've seen rapidly happen over the last 5 or 10 years. Why do you think we've seen such a quick move to unmanned aircraft like this?
11: I think it's a confluence of different technologies and capabilities. It's the ability to have batteries, for example, that have a lot of energy density that can support flight, electronics, processing capability, and sensors. And that's sort of been the genesis, and there's been a lot of experimentation really focused around something that's economical and can get up, do the thing, and come down, so really short-range stuff. What we're really working on is the longer range stuff.
5: Right. So when you say longer range, what sort of time do you measure that based on time in the air, or do you measure that in how far it can travel when it's in the air?
11: It's both. So right. In our case, it's we quote a 10-hour flight time carrying a 5-kilogram payload.
5: Wow.
11: And that's equivalent to about 400 kilometers there and back, or 800 kilometers A to B.
5: Wow.
11: Now, when you do that, there's a fundamental physics problem of making an aircraft fly that long, and that's down to the efficiencies of the design and how you shape and construct and control it. But then that also opens up things like how do you communicate with it? So you basically need satellite. You can't do it with radio because you'll go out of range of most radios. And so that then opens up what we call beyond visual line of sight,
5: yep.
11: Which is flying effectively under instruments where the pilot is too far away for to be able to see the drone, and hence the regulatory requirements that come in when you want to do that.
5: I know one of the things, Dario, that people probably don't think about, because you look at a drone and it could be me or somebody else operating it. You don't think about it in as much as you think about planes up in the sky, but these have picked up new approvals from the Civil Aviation Safety Authority. Why is that important, and what does that mean for what they can do?
11: Correct. So if you imagine this is a machine that's flying around effectively by itself with no one on board. So it needs to convey situational awareness to the pilot. So if there's another aircraft nearby, if there's a malfunction, if there's a change in the environment, on a crewed aircraft, the pilot would see that and be able to take action. When you're talking about a drone, it all has to be done remotely. So the ability to sense, to communicate, to respond, all has to be up to a level of reliability that can be proven, and hence CASA's role in this. They really want to see that the people building and operating these drones understand the requirement for reliability, be able to quantify, say, the mean time between failures, effectively how reliable the aircraft is, and be able to operate within airspace. So see and be seen, communicate, interact, and basically make sure that the ground risk is at least quantified and we know exactly how safe the thing is to operate.
5: You go ahead, mate.
11: I was going to say that in turn drives, in a way, the size of the aircraft, because you have to have the redundancy of the equipment. Yep. I mentioned SATCOM, transponders, radios. Sort of pack all of that into a drone, you end up with a larger aircraft, but you have this known factor of safety. And from our side at Carbonics, we've done the work to prove that, you know, the architecture, the testing is all in place so that we can provide that level of assurance.
5: Now, you talk about size. I mentioned the drones that we used to shoot a television show. They weren't even, wouldn't have even had a wingspan that was a metre. These ones you're talking about weigh up to 85 kilograms and have a 6 metre wingspan. They're a big device, aren't they?
11: Correct. They're as small as they can be for what they need to do.
5: Right.
11: But it's really driven by the payload. So what we mean by payload is the useful instrument that the drone carries, which in our case is either a still camera, a video camera, or what we call a LiDAR scanner, which is a way to create a 3D model of the terrain that you're flying over. By the time you have the weight of that equipment plus the fuel that you need to get the range, that sort of drives how much wing area you need, the size of your engine and the propulsion and all of that. And so it's really down to, it's the smallest aircraft it can be for what it needs to do. But because of that size and that mass, it falls into a stricter regulatory category because, again, it's a bigger object that needs to provide more assurance about how reliable it is.
5: Now, Dario, these started, I think, almost in a hobby kind of way, and people would buy them and learn how to fly them so that they could shoot video for their own personal use. But the whole concept of what a drone can do has changed very quickly. And we've talked about all manner of things here, but something specific like bushfires or even shark watching, they're very quickly being employed for this sort of technology, aren't they?
11: Yeah, so as a business, our premise is that we can match or exceed what is currently being done with a helicopter. So, again, the weight carrying ability, the range, the ability to interact with other airspace users, that's all down to doing with an uncrewed aircraft what's currently being done with a crewed aircraft. And so if you imagine, our bread and butter is pipeline easements, scanning pipelines and power lines for critical infrastructure operators. If we're talking about tens of kilometres or hundreds of kilometres of this asset, doing it with a multi-rotor drone where you have to take off and land every 20 minutes and have someone on the ground following it along, retrieving it, changing the battery and putting it up again is just logistically not feasible. So being able to do it all in one hop is critical. And that's really the enabler for scaling.
5: Right.
11: So taking it back to bushfire and shark spotting, having a single multi-rotor drone patrolling a beach with someone standing there staring up at it, it is fine if you're trying to track something that you know is there. If you're trying to do sort of a broad area scan to over a long period of time and over a large area find objects of interest, you really need something that can do that autonomously, economically, and stay up for a long time. So our model, for example, for the sharks would be fly up and down the coast from Maroubra to Manly every 10 minutes going up and down and get that macro image. And then if something of interest is spotted, then you can tell the smaller drone to come out and sort of track it.
5: Yeah, makes sense. Thank you so much for taking the time to have a chat to us, mate.
11: Okay, I appreciate it. Thank you.
5: There he is. That's Dario Valenza. He's the founder of Carbonics. It's high-tech stuff. And like I said, I've only ever really interacted with drones in regards to how we used them when we shot the television show. And you'll see people using them for that kind of application. But these are big drones that have much further reaching capability to go further away, to travel for longer once they're up in the air. And in regard to things like shark safety, they would make a huge difference, I would have thought, to safety on the beach. Back to your messages on the open line, 0460 873 873 is the text line. 131 873 is the number if you want to give me a call. Carolyn says, hi, Trent. I'm not a Labor voter, but I want to say if you've never played that game, I haven't, then you might not know how to answer. This is the whatever that silly game was he was playing on the podcast, and I haven't played it. Albanese may not have known to just pick one, and so in haste and not wanting to offend Kylie, he said all three. He was set up, methinks. Well, Carolyn, you might be right, but I'd refer you to this message from Lynn, which says, Albo is so good at avoiding questions in Parliament with his sarcasm, but he couldn't avoid answering the question about Kylie Minogue. I agree with Lynn. I would just say, if it were me, thinking as quickly as I could, I would have just said, oh, I'm going to sidestep that one. No comment. Next question. Move on. Don't say anything. Have your say on the 2GB open line, 131873. 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It's just after 10:30. We'll take a break and we'll be right back.
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17: When local news breaks,
18: 7 teenagers have been arrested after a police pursuit with 2 stolen vehicles last night.
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4: Trent Nikolic with you for Mark Levy. It's almost 26 minutes to 11. Some news for you. There's an investigation underway after a fatal stabbing in Taree. A man has died following a stabbing in Taree this morning about 4:45 a.m. Emergency services were called to a house on Ronald Road following reports of a stabbing. Officers attached to the Manning Great Lakes Police District arrived to find a man had been stabbed. The man was treated by responding police officers and New South Wales Ambulance paramedics. However, he died at the scene. While yet to be formally identified, the man is believed to be aged 36. Crime scenes have been established on Ronald Road and are currently undergoing forensic examination. An investigation into the incident is underway with assistance from the State Crime Command's Homicide Squad under Strike Force Hexalon. Anyone with information about this incident is urged to contact Taree Police or Crime Stoppers on 1800 33000. That's 1800 33000. Actually, that's a misprint. It's 1800 33000 for Crime Stoppers or, of course, Taree Police. Now, a finance update for you. The All Ordinaries are down 17 to 9,031.3 and one Aussie dollar is buying 60. Let me try that again. Put my teeth back in. One Aussie dollar is buying 69.37 US cents. It's time for a World Cup update.
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4: Now, I'm a little biased because I love football, but every 4 years, it's just sensational when the World Cup's on. And the round of 16 match between England and Mexico has been delayed, as a couple of listeners let me know, an hour after severe weather in Mexico. The game will now kick off at 11 a.m, so in about 24 minutes' time, at Mexico City Stadium. And this isn't the only drama surrounding this clash, and this is why I love the World Cup. We absolutely wet ourselves laughing about this in the office this morning. Despite police blockades, hundreds of Mexican fans gathered outside the English football team's hotel until the early hours of this morning before the game starts. Now, the English football team, you might think, well, so what? The English football team tried to throw the Mexican fans off the scent by booking 15 different hotels so that the Mexican fans didn't know which hotels they were staying in. But clearly this was futile, as a mariachi band, flares and passionate fans wreaked chaos on the English, who were just trying to get a good night's sleep before the game ahead of the highly anticipated round of 16 clash. Absolutely brilliant. Armed with loudspeakers, horns and fireworks, the crowd gathered outside the JW Marriott Hotel in Santa Fe in the western part of Mexico City and did its best to disturb the guests. This comes after Brazil lost 2-1 to Norway, which was a bit of an upset. Neymar Jr. has announced his retirement from international football for Brazil following their round of 16 shock exit loss to Norway. Erling Haaland, who is just a giant, not just in stature but the way that he plays, was the difference, scoring both of Norway's goals in the 2-1 win. As I said, bit of an upset there. I think a lot of people would have assumed that the Brazilians would have just made their way through, but they didn't. Brett saying, "Hi, Trent, with the amount of extra public servants this Labor government has employed in Canberra, I'm sure there's a few thousand idle people down there that can be retrained as flight controllers." That's a fair point. Mick saying, "These people aren't millionaires, but in Albo and Jimbo's eyes, they are problems." The world is the most valuable person shuffles paper. Their world, the most valuable person shuffles paper, then retires on an unfunded government pension. Yeah, that's true. Karen, out in Condobolin, thank you for listening out there in Condobolin. I'm not a local, Karen, but can I call it Condo, like the locals do? She says, can I be an air traffic controller and work from home? Yeah, it's a good one. It's a good one. And Paul saying, Trent, is it me or is old Julia, old mate Julia, I think you meant to write, silent over her comrade Albo's comments? Thanks, Paul. After the next ad break, Paul, we'll have a look at some response to what the Prime Minister had to say. And then, of course, Sue says, morning, Trent. Kylie would have dry retched when she heard Albo's answer. Yeah, I think you make a very fair point. We're coming up to 21 and a half minutes to 11. We'll take a break, and then when we come back, we'll talk to Brendan Moylan, local member for the Northern Tablelands.
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4: Trent Nikolic with you on 2GB for Mark Levy on Mornings. We're coming up to 18 minutes to 11. Now, bird flu is making the news this week after New South Wales recorded its first case of the H5N1 strain of the illness. The case, which is the sixth in this nation, was confirmed on Saturday in a giant petrel found near Hawke's Nest. There have since been reports of another dead bird in Narrabeen on Sydney's northern beaches, but that's yet to be linked to the flu. The scare has seen a directive issued allowing chicken owners with free-range animals to keep their flocks inside for the time being. But what does this mean for our day-to-day lives? If you see a dead bird, should you be concerned that it might have contracted bird flu? Well, I had hoped to speak to the New South Wales Minister for Agriculture, but Tara Moriarty is not available. As I said at the top of the show, the Labor Party's in power in this state. The minister responsible for this particular portfolio is about to go on leave, and no one in the Labor Party is available to speak to us. We're told the calendar's chock full. Same for the state's chief vet. I'd say the listeners to this radio station around New South Wales and Australia would probably expect better. So this morning I'm joined by Shadow Agricultural Minister Brendan Moylan. Brendan, thank you for taking the time to talk to us.
11: G'day, Trent. How are you?
4: I'm well, thank you, mate. I was hoping to get the latest on what's happening with this bird flu and what we need to keep an eye out for, but the minister can't speak to our audience today. Am I right in saying that you've not had a briefing on this issue yet?
11: No, not as yet. And as you said in the intro there, the minister has jetted off on holidays where, you know, look, no one begrudges someone having a break, but there are certain times as a minister that your duty to the state should come first, and I think this is one of those times.
4: Yeah, absolutely. Everyone, as we said on Sunday when I filled in for Luke Grant, has the opinion that if you're taking leave, you deserve leave. But I would have thought that this is a serious enough issue, potentially, because it isn't yet, but potentially that the minister could have changed, moved, cancelled, rebooked that holiday?
11: Yeah, definitely. I mean, the New South Wales poultry industry is worth about $1.65 billion to the state's economy. And in addition to that, we also have the, you know, concern about native birds and also wildlife. So, you know, it's not time to panic yet, but certainly in circumstances where this particular virus has caused, you know, a lot of devastation overseas, we've known it's been coming for a while. You would expect the minister to be on the ground, you know, at least in the short term to see where this is going to end up before she heads off on holidays. But, yeah, look, you're right. No one begrudges taking a break, but certain times I think you need to be on the ground.
4: Now, on the subject, Brendan, of you not having a briefing, surely you should have been given one so that there can be some bipartisan work done on what is really a major ecological issue potentially unfolding.
11: Yeah, we've requested one, Trent. We're still waiting for one. But, I mean, look, the most important thing is that if someone comes across a dead bird, get on the phone straight away to the Animal Disease Hotline, 1-800-675-888, because the risk obviously is that if a dead bird has got this virus and then a cat or a dog or something, you know, scavengers and then carries the virus off, that's when we're going to have problems. So, you know, the best advice is get on the phone to the Animal Disease Hotline, keep your cats and your dogs in sight to make sure they're not scavenging on dead birds. And if you've got backyard chooks, keep them undercover, keep them enclosed. You know, that's the best advice that, you know, as Shadow Minister, that's the best advice I can give. Currently in New South Wales, there's roughly 500 surveillance officers working across the state. Whether that's enough, time will tell. But, you know, look, biosecurity doesn't take a holiday, but the minister has, disappointingly. But, yeah, if you see a dead bird, get on the phone, 1-800-675-888.
4: Just to extrapolate that out a little bit, because we were talking about this in the office before we went to air, how is it being discovered? Like the giant petrel that was found up on the mid-north coast, is that bird dead and it's unusual that it's dead at this time of year in this part of the world, so then they go and look at that bird, or does it look unwell? Does it exhibit signs? I know you've talked about birds that are already dead. That's a fair point. But how are they being discovered as birds that have this particular flu?
11: Well, that giant petrel, it's quite rare for that particular breed of bird to make land in Australia at
4: right.
11: this time of year.
4: Okay.
11: So that sparked the warning bells on that one.
4: Right.
11: But, you know, the of course, Trent, the concern is that, you know, we've got one confirmed, one still waiting for confirmation. There possibly could be more. You know, we've just got to keep pretty vigilant about this because this particular virus has caused a lot of devastation overseas, particularly in the US.
4: And as you touched on before, the worry, Brendan, is that this spreads to native animals or our poultry businesses, which is a massive concern. Obviously, food supply, sure, but also just to our native animals.
11: Yeah, huge concerns. And not only for our bird life, Trent, but also for, you know, native animals. You know, we've got Tasmanian devils down in Tassie are scavengers. There's, you know, potentially problems there. And then there's also concerns about it getting into native wildlife, even kangaroos, for example. So, yeah, it's potentially a big issue. It's not time to panic. It's certainly not time to panic. But, yeah, it's potentially a very serious concern for us as a state, given our poultry industry, as I said, you know, contributes about $1.65 billion to our state's economy every year. So, yeah, definitely worth keeping an eye on.
4: Brendan, what's your message to the public, people listening to us now? Because I've spoken to a few people already who are starting to panic a little bit about the supply of fresh poultry, eggs, things like that. What's your message to people who are listening now who are starting to worry a little bit?
11: Yeah, please don't panic buy. That's the main part.
4: We don't want to do that.
11: We're absolutely nowhere near any supply issues at all. So the poultry industry is absolutely fine. So there's no point panic buying eggs or chicken or anything like that. But the main point, Trent, is keep your cats inside, keep your dogs inside. If you've got chooks in the backyard, keep them locked up, keep them inside. And if you come across a bird that looks crook or is dead, get on the phone as quickly as you can.
4: And just lastly, given you still haven't yet had a briefing and the minister's on holiday, just one last time, what's your message to government, Brendan?
11: Well, look, as I said at the start, you know, the privilege of being a minister comes with obligations, and at certain times your obligation to the state has to come first. And I think with a potential biosecurity problem the size of bird flu, I think that's one of those times. So, yeah, it's pretty poor judgment from the minister.
4: Brendan, thank you so much for taking the time to have a chat to us this morning.
11: Thanks, Trent.
4: That's Brendan Moylan, Shadow Minister for Agriculture. I've got a message here from Max saying that Tara Moriarty's another union nominee in the upper house, and that Brendan Moylan made sense straight off the cuff. Well, this is the point. This is the point. If you're the minister responsible for the portfolio that is directly related to the issue that we have, regardless of whether you've got leave booked in. I mean, Mark Levy's on leave now. Everybody's entitled to take a holiday. I'm filling in for him. But the government in this state has put nobody forward who's replacing the minister or acting for the minister to answer these questions. They haven't put anybody forward at all. Lucy asking, could we ask for the number to call regarding the dead birds? I'll get that for you again, because we did just mention that. Brendan did just mention that. I'll get that for you and get the number for you. Elizabeth saying you can't stock up on eggs. How about they investigate the possible poisoning of these birds? Yeah, I don't know if that's the case, but yeah, you can't be out panic buying. Tony saying, I saw a man pick up a dead seagull and throw it off the footpath over at Brighton Le Sands. Yeah, Tony, the message here is just don't touch a dead bird if you see one. Way better safe than sorry. Now, the message that we had asking about the phone number, which was from Lucy, it's the Emergency Animal Disease Hotline. And Lucy, the number's 1-800-675-888. 1-800-675-888. The Emergency Animal Disease Hotline is the number you need to call. Now, I've got a message here from Tim saying, would I listen to myself? 10 minutes ago, I was criticising the Prime Minister, saying he needs to do better or it's not acceptable. And just then I came in and said that I didn't have an issue with what he said, just that you can't get him on the program if you won't do your own show. Tim, I think you need to clear your ears out, mate. What I said was, it doesn't affect me. I don't care what the Prime Minister said. Personally, I don't care. Don't have an issue with it because it doesn't affect me. I think it's offensive, and I think it's degrading, and I think it's stupid, and I think it's comical, and you look like a bit of an idiot when you're being asked something like that on a jokey podcast, because we seem to have politicians in this country who aren't particularly funny. So I don't know why they go on podcasts and try to be funny. And I've had countless messages here saying, why didn't he just say my wife, or I'm happily married, or pass, or next question? I just don't think that is the way that the leader of the country should have answered the question. And my point further to that was that my issue is not that he went on the podcast. He can do that. It looks stupid. Go for your life. My issue is that he doesn't come on radio stations like this one and answer questions that he knows that will be too tough for him to answer. Steve saying, remember Tony Abbott when he had the temerity to wink while he was on radio? That was interpreted as a sleazy nod to white sexual power dynamics. This double standard also showed up when Rudd got caught at a strip club. Yeah, there's two standards, absolutely. Jane saying even leaving the Kylie comments out, the Prime Minister then went further to discuss his relationship with his wife after his football team wins. Yeah, that was cringy as well. There's no excuses, you say, Jane. He demeaned his office, his wife and Kylie, Nicole and Rhonda. Someone else saying, hi, Trent, Rhonda and Nicole must be devastated to learn that Albo doesn't want to shag, marry or date them. That's a really good point, Don. Absolutely. Can't argue with that. Now, another concerning piece of news that we saw earlier this morning that I wanted to read to you is it's pretty confronting to hear that underground OnlyFans agents are actively approaching underage girls on social media in an attempt to bribe and lure them onto pornographic platforms when they turn 18. This is a real concern. It's the Fresh 18 pipeline, it's called, with popular social media sites such as Instagram and TikTok acting as a gateway to pornography and sex work. I was completely shocked to read this morning in the Daily Telegraph that Australia has the highest per capita rate of OnlyFans content creators in the world. That is crazy. 140,000 creators are from Australia, with one in five aged between 18 and 25. In some cases, grooming of these girls starts as early as 7 years old. Victoria Sinis, a former OnlyFans recruiter and now anti-porn campaigner, spoke about how recruiters are targeting girls who look young because, quote, they make the most amount of money, end quote. Ms. Sinis says a flow-on effect of the normalisation of OnlyFans pornography and sex work is playing out in Australian schools. She explained how in one Year 9 class that she attended to talk about the dangers of porn, she was told that the majority of the young girls in the class had been asked for pornographic images from boys. Year 9. The most recent national survey of secondary students and sexual health shows one in two females and one in three males aged 16 and 17 had experienced unwanted sexual behaviour in the last 12 months. Unsurprisingly, take a deep breath. Roll your eyes. A spokesperson for OnlyFans says the team was, quote, unavailable for interview, end quote. Of course they are. When the chickens come home to roost, nobody is there to answer the question. We're coming up to 5 minutes to 11. We'll take a break and we'll be right back.
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4: Trent Nikolic with you on 2GB Mornings for Mark Levy while he takes leave, like the New South Wales Agriculture Minister is taking leave. More of your feedback in the next hour. 131 873 is the open line number. 0460 873 873 is the text line. Quickly, a couple of your messages before we go to the news. Julian saying it seems like it's becoming a recurring issue for the current state government. The road minister couldn't make an appearance when Levy went to Lithgow Workies a few weeks ago. I remember that, due to being on leave. Now the agriculture minister has gone on holiday. Yep, good point. Robin saying your workmates came into work with the terrorist attack in December when they were on holidays. Good point, Robin. They absolutely did. And also one from Diane saying, hi, perhaps the relevant minister's excuse for going on leave at this point is that she doesn't do the testing herself, in the same way the former Prime Minister, Scott Morrison, said he doesn't hold the hose. Now, coming up in the next hour, we'll give you a FIFA World Cup update. That England-Mexico match has just kicked off. We'll find out what's coming up on Afternoons with Bill Woods, and our guest will be Louise Herron, outgoing Opera House boss, stepping down after 14 years. Trent Nikolic with you for Mark Levy, right back after the 11 o'clock news.
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26: It's 11 degrees in Canberra, but feels like 5. Cloudy conditions and a top of 13 today. 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I'm Tia Priest-Willamott. Australia and Fiji will sign a defence

0: My Bull Valley to yours, Vinaka.
1: An increased number of incidents involving parents are being reported at ACT public schools. James Wybrow explains.
2: The Canberra Times reports that public school staff reported cases of parents and community members harassing, verbally abusing or threatening them three times a day in 2025. Public schools are dealing with an average of 155 occupational violence incidents from parents or other individuals per school term, or about 15 a week in 2025, according to data from the ACT Education Directorate. 245 violence reports involving parents and other individuals have already been reported this year. Abuse is not limited to parents either, with multiple public school teachers telling the Canberra Times student behaviour has significantly deteriorated in recent years. James Wybrow, Capital Radio News.
1: The US air safety regulator is investigating reports a Delta Airlines passenger jet was hit by fireworks on the eve of Independence Day. The Airbus was on approach to land at Chicago International Airport.
3: In tower, we just had a firework hit our plane, Delta.
4: Roger.
3: We just heard the bang on the plane, so we'll have to take a look at it once we get to the gate.
1: It was one of at least 15 aircraft incidents involving fireworks in the US over the weekend. A Victorian footballer is on end-of-life care after a tragic accident while playing on Saturday. 27-year-old Nathan Fitzgerald hit his head on a covered cricket pitch during a tackle in a reserves match for Epping. Teammates, family and friends are preparing to say goodbye to the much-loved teacher. And the Australian government has made it easier for Canberrans to access a new anaphylaxis treatment. Listed on the pharmaceutical benefit scheme last week, Nephadrenaline nasal spray works the same as an EpiPen without the need of injection. The listing means patients can access the treatment at a subsidised cost, something Connie Catalaris, Professor of Immunology and Allergy, says is a win for everyone.
5: It was over $100 on a private script. Now that it is listed on the PBS as of last Wednesday, people can get this on an authority script from their specialist or GP at usual script price. So it'll be equivalent to the injectable device we already have as far as cost is concerned.
6: Sports update.
1: In the ice hockey, the Canberra Brave have recorded back-to-back wins against the Sydney Bears. After a narrow 7-6 victory on Saturday, the Brave delivered a 7-3 win yesterday at the AIS. Assistant Captain Bailey Cabara says it was a massive weekend.
7: Obviously, we're in the hunt for that first and second position there, so that closes the gap a little bit between us and Newcastle, I think. So it's good. Yeah, obviously, things are starting to click. Power play's looking really good. Teddy had two good games. I think overall for the team, it's been a really good weekend.
1: And Norway has defeated five-time World Cup champions Brazil to reach the quarterfinals for the first time. Meanwhile, this morning's Mexico-England clash has been delayed due to thunderstorms. And that's the latest from the Capital Radio newsroom.
8: 2CC weather. Alexander Watson Insulation. Canberra's cold. Your house doesn't have to be.
1: Cloudy conditions today and 13 degrees. A morning frost, then sunny tomorrow and 14. Similar conditions on Wednesday and a top of 13. Then 13 again and a cloudy day after another morning frost on Thursday. Right now, it's 10 degrees in Bruce, 10 degrees in Fishwick, and it's 9 degrees in Monash.
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5: That's right, it's good morning to you for the final hour of the show, Monday the 6th of July on a gloomy day in Sydney. Trent Nikolic filling in for Mark Levy on 2GB in Sydney, 2CC in Canberra, 2LT in Lithgow and wherever you might be listening in on the app. Now don't forget the open line number's 131873 and give us a call because I've got a double movie pass to give away today. So give us a call in the next hour before we wrap up at midday and you could win a prize. 131873 is the number. The text line 0460 873 873. And in about 10 minutes, I'm going to have a chat that I'm really looking forward to. Louise Herron, outgoing Opera House boss, stepping down after 14 years. And what a 14 years it's been. Looking back at her career managing... Well, I don't think it's overstating it to say one of Australia's icons, isn't it, really? I mean, when you talk to people overseas, they talk about Sydney Harbour, the Sydney Harbour Bridge and the Opera House. They don't often talk about Melbourne and Brisbane, let's be honest, but they certainly talk about Sydney and Sydney Harbour. To more of your feedback, the government will do anything to divert our attention away from their poor governing. Yep, they will. Hi, Trent. It would be really interesting to get Kylie's reaction to the Prime Minister's comments. I think Kylie, we were talking about this off air with the team, I think Kylie's moved back to Australia, so chances are she might have heard it. I suspect, having seen Kylie in the media over the years, she'll be far too classy to even comment on it at all. I think she'll just pretend it didn't happen. Carmen saying Albo's only been married for a short period of time. Perhaps he's changed his position. I like that, Carmen. Very clever. And a good one here from Steve. Trent, how hard would it be for the Prime Minister, for the Minister responsible to make a 5-minute phone call, even if she was on holiday while on a coffee break? I agree with you, Steve. I think the only, I guess, pass I'll give Tara Moriarty, who's the Minister responsible, is that she's on a plane and she actually can't take a call. But seriously, in the event that you didn't cancel your holiday, you think you would make the call at the other end, or certainly when you're available to make the call. I think that's a really important point, and you make a good point there, Steve. Now, a few of you have asked about the various responses to the podcast and what's been said after it. Now, we know the Prime Minister's apologised. Annette's messaged me here now to say, Trent, surely Anthony Albanese knew from the title of the podcast that the questions would be of a sexual nature. Sadly, it shows he's a very shallow man lacking moral fibre. A lot of you have said you feel for his wife, but a lot of you have asked about the response. So let's listen first to what Tanya Plibersek had to say this morning.
6: Look, I'm not going to comment on a podcast I haven't heard. I've heard, a few seconds of an excerpt that you just played a second ago.
7: That was the shag marry date game, and that's how he answered. Do you think there's anything to apologise for, or is it a fun Aussie game that lots of people play?
6: Well, I'm not going to comment on a podcast I haven't listened to.
7: But what about the bit we just played to you? What do you think about that bit?
6: Well, if what the Prime Minister's saying is that he's a fan of Kylie Minogue, I guess that puts him in a group with millions of other Australians, including me. I'm a big fan of Kylie's as well.
7: Would you play the shag, marry, date game on a podcast?
6: Yeah. No one's asked me that question any time recently, I can tell you that.
5: Now, let me just be very clear, and some of you get online and say that we here are too hard on politicians. Let me be very clear about something here. That's Tanya Plibersek being asked on morning television if she'd respond. Now, she said there words to the effect of, I'm not going to respond to a podcast that you've just played for me, a clip of it that I've just listened to, words to that effect. Do you mean to tell me that if somebody played Tanya Plibersek a clip of a Liberal member, it doesn't matter what it was on, anybody from the Liberal Party saying something about something, do you seriously think that Tanya Plibersek wouldn't have a response ready to go right then? Immediately, without thinking, she'd probably be talking over the clip to get in as soon as she could. But yet she listens to a clip of her boss, the Prime Minister, on a podcast this morning. What he said is absolutely crystal clear. What he said it about is absolutely crystal clear. Tanya Plibersek isn't going to comment on it. I'm sure there's a lot of you that have listened to Tanya Plibersek comment on things that the Liberal Party have said over the years that you wish she didn't comment on it then. It's absolutely ridiculous. The hypocrisy, yes, you can say in politics in general, but in this government, within this government, within the senior ministers, is just absolutely outrageous at every level. Now, have a listen to what Barnaby Joyce had to say in response.
8: I'd like to bring you to the regular broadcasting for a special mention from the Prime Minister of the Commonwealth of Australia. People Anthony would like to have sex with. I think it's a little bit below him. And if he wants to know who feels that he's been in an uncomfortable relationship with, maybe he'd like to go to the 165,000 people who can't pay their power bill, or the farmers who believe that the environmental encroachment of environmental laws taking away possession of their land, or maybe he'd like to talk to all the small businesses who are furious about what's happening to the extra tax they're going to pay, or the record number of insolvencies in Australia. There are lots of people who feel they've been in a very unfortunate relationship with the Prime Minister of Australia, and he doesn't need to play a stupid game. He can just go onto any paper. He'll soon read about them.
5: So that's Barnaby Joyce. He was able to come up with a response thinking off the top of his head pretty quickly, didn't require any preparation, had a pretty articulate response, and he made the point that he thinks it's beneath the Prime Minister. I agree. That sort of stuff should be beneath the guy running the country. Barnaby could come up with a response really quickly. Why couldn't Tanya Plibersek? We're not holding anybody to a standard that we wouldn't hold the other side to. We're just asking why she didn't have a response ready to go. Now, that's in response to some of your questions about what the response was. We've got messages here from a lot of you still saying the same thing. You know, if it was Angus Taylor, Cheryl says, Tanya Plibersek would be all over it. Dave says they don't even hide their hypocrisy anymore. They wear it as a badge of honour. If any conservative politician said that, they'd be screaming from the rooftops about misogyny. Spot on. A message here saying Kylie Minogue would be disgusted and wouldn't touch him with a 10-foot barge pole. I said that earlier on. I said anyone who's looked at Kylie Minogue's resume of past partners that she's had, I don't think she'd be needing to worry about the Prime Minister being anywhere near her. It's just after 14 minutes past 11. Let's take a break. When we come back, we're going to speak to Louise Herron, outgoing Opera House boss. Really looking forward to this one.
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5: Trent Nicolich with you, filling in for Mark Levy. Just some news for you. At around 10 a.m, firefighters were called to Hillcrest Avenue in Hurstville following reports of a fire. Six fire trucks attended the blaze. On arrival, firefighters found the rear of the property well alight. Fire crews were able to enter the house quickly and contain the fire, and there have been no reports of any injuries. And just in finance, all ordinaries, 9,057.1, up 8.8, and one Aussie dollar is buying 69.34 US cents. Now, my next guest is someone who's been very influential, she smiled at me when I said that, in Sydney's creative landscape for a very long time. Her name is Louise Herron, and she made some big news last week announcing that she was resigning from a post as the CEO of the Sydney Opera House. You, Ms. Herron, have led a huge renewal for the venue, the largest since it opened back in 1973, which I think can't be overstated, and the offerings of this World Heritage venue have grown and grown since you joined the team. Thank you so much for coming into the studio. I really appreciate you being here.
20: It's a pleasure.
5: Now, 14 years running the Sydney Opera House, I would imagine, I joke with people about this. People say to me with my job, test driving cars or coming here to work, they say it's a pretty good office. I would imagine you've got just about the best office. If it's not the world, it's very much in Australia.
20: I think it's the world. I'm with you there. People often come in and they say, oh, I think you've got the best office in Sydney. And I say, yeah, and well, what other better one have you ever been in anywhere in the world? Fair it's point. Incredible.
5: Yeah, fair point. And do you still have, even after all these years, do you still have those pinch me moments when you walk in the front door? Or I would imagine you've got access, not necessarily through the front door, but you walk in and think, this is my office, this is where I work.
20: Yeah, well, actually, I ride a bike to work every day. I have an electric bike, which
5: is
20: great. I come flying down Macquarie Street and the Opera House comes into view,
5: yes.
20: And no matter what the weather,
5: yep.
20: She looks absolutely beautiful. And then I stop and take off my Hy-Vis gear and my helmet, talk to the guards at the gatehouse, and then walk up and appreciate it.
5: How
20: and
5: good.
20: It never, ever gets old.
5: How
20: In fact,
5: good.
20: I'm really going to miss that.
5: What made you make the decision to step back from the position, because I did ask you off air if you, and I didn't mean it to be disrespectful, whether you were retiring, as in retiring, and you're not. But what made you make the decision to step back? Because this is a big job that you've had.
20: Yeah, well, I think it's a really good question, and there are multiple answers to it. I mean, I think first of all, it's really important that people don't stay in these roles for too long, and 14 years is a long time.
5: That's
20: by
5: fair.
20: Anyone's
5: yeah,
20: measure.
5: Fair.
20: Because otherwise it becomes too entrenched with a single person, and I don't think that's fair on anyone. I want to give someone else a go because mm-hmm. it's such a magnificent job. And I think basically the most important reason is that I feel that I have done everything that I can do at the Opera yeah. House. You mentioned all of the renewal works that we've undertaken, the changes in the programming, and I feel like, yeah, that's the thing that I could do, and I've done that, and now is the perfect moment for me to step away. 14 years to the day since I started.
5: Oh, it's to the day.
20: On the 6th of August, 2012.
5: Wow.
20: Yeah.
5: Wow. I bet it went by in the blink of an eye. I suspect there's a real balancing act for somebody in the position you're in, that you have to bring a business-minded, budget-sensitive economic brain to something that is largely a creative space for creative people to operate within, and there would be a bit of push and pull there, I would have thought.
20: Yeah, absolutely. I mean, it's interesting that you characterize it like that. I mean, there's another angle to it. The probably one of the strongest commercial angles is the fact that we are Australia's number one tourism destination.
5: Of course, yeah.
20: And Opera Bar, which has just yeah. been taken over by Applejack very successfully, is the most successful bar in Australia and the most well-known. And we have seven, you know, bars and restaurants around the place. So it's a big commercial thing. We have a lot of people who come, or, you know, over 500,000 people per year pay to go on a tour of the Opera House.
5: Wow, I didn't know that.
20: Plus we have, you know, like 1,800 performances per year. So together that's over 2 million people that come to things. So there's a lot of people management and all of the traffic and everything that goes with that, as well as, yes, the shows. But the shows are put on as to about 40% by our resident companies, as to about 40% by Sydney Opera House itself.
5: Right.
20: Kids' shows, you know, performances of contemporary performance, contemporary music, lots of school shows, First Nations shows, and then about 10 to 20%, depending on the year, are commercial hires.
5: 2 points on what you said there. One is on Opera Bar, every single relative I've got who visits from overseas, friend of a friend, without fail says, can we go to Opera Bar? Can you take us to Opera Bar? And as Sydneysiders, we're like, oh, yeah, we're going to take you back there again. And then you sit there and you look at the view. You're absolutely right. And then the other thing that you touched on there that I just remembered while we're talking is when I was in high school, we had an end-of-year performance there, and I sang in the choir, I think it was, at the Opera House. Not very well. That's why I'm speaking and not singing now. But I just there's that level to it as well, isn't there, Louise, that it's not just the massive names that perform there.
20: No.
5: Yeah.
20: Exactly, the BJ Fizzies. You should see the queues when the tickets for the BJ Fizzies come on show.
5: So good. It's 24 minutes past 11. My guest is Louise Herron from the Sydney Opera House. Just to go and have a quick look at some of the major changes. I'm looking at them now. $70 million renewal of the Joan Sutherland Theatre in 2017. More recently, the upgrade to the concert hall. How important were those upgrades and changes to not just the present of the Opera House, but the future as well?
20: Yeah, great question. They are so important because we wanted to prepare the Opera House for future generations of artists, audiences and visitors. And the first thing we need to do for that is to have stages, gear, yeah. that is equipped for the future, because you can't hope to live up to the promise of the building unless you have available the facilities yeah. that are required. Mm-hmm. So we regarded that as the basic building block. as well as making sure that all our teams have the equipment and the support that they need. So they were crucial, and you know, in relation to the concert hall, it was a big deal. A lot of people said, "Are you really sure you want to do this?" Mm-hmm. It's like doing. It's like doing plastic surgery on the Queen. Everyone is going to have a view that you've done the right thing or the wrong thing.
5: Botox on the Opera House.
20: Yeah. It was a. You know, it was a very much a big deal, and then it closed in February 2020, right before COVID. So we had the advantage of doing all the works for over 2 years in the concert hall during COVID, which meant we could make as much noise as we liked.
5: That's true.
20: But the disadvantage, that it was really hard to get the Austrian engineers to be able to come to Australia.
5: Right.
20: That it was really difficult to bring in builders from as required during COVID. I'm sure you remember very well the shutdown and how difficult that was for everyone. So it was both a blessing and a curse at the same time.
5: Musicians that I've spoken to over the years who've performed there have said there's something about the sound within that building that's unlike not just anywhere in Australia but anywhere else in the world. You would have heard that.
20: Yes, we've heard that a lot. And, for example, Simone Young, who's the conductor, the artistic director of the Sydney Symphony, said when the concert hall reopened, she said, "This concert hall has gone from being one of the worst in the world to one of the top five."
5: Wow.
20: And all the international conductors and musicians that we have, whether they're contemporary performers or whether it's classical performance unamplified, say that this is one of the finest concert halls now in the world, which it certainly wasn't before. And we had the most amazing experts locally and internationally, a lot of consultation that led to this result, which is outstanding.
5: Yeah, it makes a big difference. You're absolutely right. I do want to ask you about an interview on this very radio station back in 2018 with the former breakfast host.
20: I thought you might.
5: Yeah, funny that. former breakfast host Alan Jones. I've seen your recent interviews on this and I really like your answer, which is you took it head on. You told the AFR, "I've never said this before today, but I didn't even notice it was a bad phone call. Women are very used to having to stand up for themselves. Ain't that the truth? A woman in any position really has to have a lot of guts and gusto." Now, I'm not just saying this because you're sitting here. I was, I think, in my car driving at the time when I heard the interview, and I agreed with you. I took your position 100% that I thought that the Opera House should not be used to promote a horse race. Personally, I've got no interest in horse racing, couldn't care less. So you might expect me to say that, but I don't think that that's what the Opera House is there for. But it's something that should be a cultural landmark, and I respected that you stood your ground.
20: Thank you.
5: Anything else you'd like to say on that?
20: Well, I mean, I would like to say, I guess, that what I also said in the interview with the AFR, which is that, you know, I think that first of all, I didn't notice that it was a bad interview. We had a young puppy at the time, who's almost eight, right? And this was 8 years ago. And I was sitting there in my gym clothes. I was so worried that the dog was going to bark, that Wilbur was going to bark, whereas he didn't bark.
5: Right.
20: But Alan Jones barked. So, you know, I just got the barker wrong. And then he had Peter Volandis join in as well. So it was sort of like two on one.
5: Yeah.
20: I wasn't in the studio.
5: Yep.
20: So I didn't actually know, but it's funny because whenever I see Peter Volandis these days, he says to me, "Oh, you know, Louise, that was such a great interview." I said, "It wasn't such a great interview, Peter, but thanks." And he asked me if I'd come and speak to some people about resilience, but he never followed through.
5: Funny that. Do you think that you standing up to one of the most powerful people in the city at the time, I think it did, but what do you think? Do you think it put a stake in the ground for where the arts stood and, I guess, the respect that the arts should be held in?
20: You know, when you say the arts, I don't really know whether it is the arts or whether it's the Opera House.
5: Good point.
20: Because I don't really think that people would equate, you know, the Opera House with other theatres because it is such a landmark. And I'm not saying that's nothing to do with me at all, but just that we think of the Opera House as being, I mean, as we say, it's everyone's house. Like, it is obviously very public property. And so I do think that it made people think that, you know, that the Opera House matters. Because if you think that over the weekend and a bit more, I think we had 311,000 people sign up to a petition to say that the Opera House shouldn't be used as a billboard. We had thousands of people on the forecourt. We had people who did amazing things, like got these huge floodlights and installed them at the overseas passenger terminal to shine onto the sails, so that when they were trying to project this water, to show this water down thing on the sails, it actually didn't work.
5: Yeah, that's right.
20: So it was great in a way, because it really let us know how much the Opera House means to people. It showed us that people are willing to stand up for what they believe in. So actually, as we then, this was before we did the major renovations, and I do think that it was great to have that level of support and that level of you know, insistence by people that you can never take the Opera House for granted. It is such an important thing in all our hearts and minds. It's the most important building of the 20th century. It is a symbol by which Australia is known. And so people don't want it desecrated. And it should never be desecrated. It needs to be a place of imagination and wonder and beauty.
5: I love that you've always said that it's everybody's building. You've always run with that line.
20: Yeah. And at our 50th anniversary, you know, I wasn't actually sure of the exactly of the basis for it, but at our 50th anniversary, which was in 2023, a couple of years ago, we collaborated with other cultural institutions around the city, and we had this fabulous 50th anniversary exhibition at the Museum of Sydney, and it unearthed all these amazing things that were held, heritage things that were held in the Powerhouses collection and in the Museums of History's collection and in the State Library's collection, just showing the tremendous support that there was for this as the people's house from the very beginning. So there's nothing new in calling it everyone's house. No. That's what it was always meant to be. It was created as a concept by the then Premier Joe Carl as being something to create a better and more enlightened society as a whole.
5: Yeah.
20: And that's the purpose that it still needs to perform.
5: Well, I guess you should be recognised for reinforcing that message then in that case. You're saying you didn't come up with it, but you certainly reinforced it. The industry isn't in a great place at the moment. We've seen the cancellation of shows and some issues. Firstly, does that worry you? And then secondly, the industry's called for some taxation help and support. Do you think that's the way forward? Will that allow it to regain some of its momentum?
20: Well, answering the second question first, about the tax incentives, I do actually think that it is a fabulous idea. You know, screen and digital games already have this kind of product, this kind of offset policy, which is creates very good investment opportunities. And I think that we've seen examples in the UK and in France where they have used this very thing. This means that you get an offset for the money that you spend on a production locally. It has been tremendously successful. And the thing about it is it just generates so much income. So that's on the one side. And on the other side, if you look what's happening at the price, and everybody is very aware of the price of fuel and the price of, you know, of transporting things. And if you get a set from Broadway, you have to transport it all the way from the US to here. And you use that, you know, there's a fabulous article today in the paper in the Sydney Morning Herald by Linda Morris that actually sets out all of the arguments for and against these things. But the point about the, you know, in the West End, where this production offset has been used very successfully, and that what happens is that that it creates a whole lot of additional tourism. But we don't have that level of tourism. We don't have the theatres to enable that to happen.
5: Right.
20: So it's actually an outdated model. And if we could... if we could make sets and do things locally, it would stimulate the industry. It would very importantly provide training for people so that they actually knew that there was a place where their work would be displayed and performed. So it would actually reinvigorate the industry from the inside, which is why I think this is so important.
5: Yeah, you make a really good point. I've got a message here from Lucy. Hi, Trent. Took my year three to the Opera House, as many schools did in the first week of its opening. A student in my class's father had worked on it, so we're excited. A bit of a fan mail for you from Rhonda, saying, Louise Herron is a class act. I engaged her services as an extremely competent lawyer.
20: Oh.
5: And worked with her when she was first engaged as the CEO of the Opera House.
20: I wonder if that's Rhonda Wheatley.
5: It could be Rhonda Wheatley. She says Rhonda from Blackwall. I'll have to... Rhonda, let us know if that's the Rhonda that Louise is thinking of. Before you go, can I just get you to sum up how you feel about your colleagues that you've worked with and what your sort of final thoughts are about the Opera House as you ride off into the sunset on your e-bike with your high vis on?
20: Well, I would say that the most difficult part about saying goodbye to the Opera House is saying goodbye to my colleagues.
5: Yeah.
20: There are 10 of us on the executive team, and they truly are the most fantastic people. I absolutely love working with them. We have a senior leadership team of about 50 people, and I have a personal relationship with every single one of those people. And we had a senior leadership team the other day before I announced that I was resigning, but I knew I was resigning, and I was just looking around the room and thinking, I am really going to miss all these people. I'm going to miss the security guards. I'm going to miss the nurses, all of them, yeah. All 1,000 people and way more.
5: And what's your final thought on the Opera House itself?
20: My final thought on the Opera House is... We're some way towards our ambition of making it everyone's house, but there's still a long way to go, and I really hope that over the next 10 or 20 years that future teams find a way to continue to embed it, because that is so important to Australia, to our national identity, and to our hearts and minds.
5: I love it. Summed it up beautifully. Before you go, you've got a little shout out.
20: I'd like to shout out to my mother-in-law, Luana Butler, who, a loyal listener, even though she promised me after the Alan Jones interview that she wasn't going to listen anymore.
5: She let you down.
20: But, you know, doesn't
5: habits
20: matter.
5: Habits are hard to break.
20: Yeah, exactly. But she. What I do want to say is that if not for Luana, I would not have done this interview. So, Luana, as I said to you last night at dinner, this is for you.
5: We owe you one, Luana. Thank you. And that was Rhonda Wheatley, by the way.
20: Oh, I thought it might be. Yeah. She was a wonderful woman.
5: There you go. Thank you so much, Louise, for coming in to have a chat to us. It's been a real privilege. That's Louise Herron. She's the outgoing CEO of the Sydney Opera House, and I think all of Sydney should thank her. Thank her for her service is probably a little bit trite, but thank you for her ongoing commitment to keeping the Opera House what it always should have been. It's almost 21 minutes to midday. We'll take a break and we'll be right back.
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5: Trent Nicholas with you for Mark Levy. 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
5: Now, I can tell you that this World Cup match between Mexico and England has absolutely exploded. England scored two goals in 2 minutes to go up 2-0, and the Mexicans have just scored now to make it 2-1. I'm just watching the replay. I think there might be a VAR check, but it doesn't look to me, watching the replay, that anybody was offside. 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Now, some more news for you as well. The Prime Minister Anthony Albanese and the Fijian Prime Minister Sitiveni Rabuka are now holding a joint press conference because in Fiji, Australia and Fiji have just signed a major treaty and a new defence alliance. So press conference happening as we speak. And then in some other breaking news that we've just seen, Dragon star Luciano Leilua has quit the NRL, penning a long-term deal to join Super League outfit the Catalan Dragons. Leilua according to Code Sports, has agreed to a three-year contract to join the French-based side from next season. Leilua has asked the Dragons to drop him back to reserve grade this year after he found himself warming the bench following the return of young back rower Dylan Egan. While coach Dean Young did just that for 1 week, he's since returned to the first grade bench playing limited minutes. I thought he played pretty well on the weekend, actually, Leilua. It's understood that Leilua was told he would not be getting a new deal at the Dragons, which would be why he has asked signed that deal with Catalan Dragons. We're coming up to 13 minutes to midday. We'll take a break and we'll be right back.
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5: Running up to the midday news, Trent Nikolic with you for Mark Levy on 2GB Mornings. A finance update. The All Ordinary is 9,053.6, up 5.3 as we speak. And one Aussie dollar is buying 69.33 US cents. But it's time to find out what's coming up on Afternoons with Bill Woods.
35: Good afternoon, sir. Good to have you with us again.
5: Good to have you with us too, mate. How are you going?
35: I'm well, thanks. We're the bench, aren't we?
5: We are the bench, yeah, absolutely. Would we consider ourselves the 18th men, or are we 17, like number 17?
35: I think I'm more of an 18th man than you are. Okay. But, and Not that there's anything wrong with that.
5: No, not at all.
35: Long as I'm not the Matt Burton.
5: Not the Matt Burton, that's
35: right.
5: Who
35: actually never gets to play.
5: Never gets to actually play, yeah, that's right, the State of Origin thing. How are you going, mate?
35: I'm well, thanks. Funnily enough, we've got the a person you might know, Sam Purcell, doing his regular drive segment, which he does with Michael on Mondays.
5: I do know Sam quite well, yes.
35: Yeah, of course you would.
5: Keep him honest.
35: Look, we'll bring you up to date on a whole bunch of stuff that's been going on throughout the day. There'll be a news conference shortly about a crackdown on knife crime in New South Wales. Yeah. We'll give you a rundown on that. But in terms of interviews, I'll talk to Jodie Bashay-McLean. Now, she's the managing director of June Dally Watkins.
5: Ah,
35: my sister, who is now in her mid to late 70s, went to June Dally Watkins School back in the 60s.
5: Of course.
35: And what we're talking about, though, Angela Mollard wrote an article on the weekend.
5: Extracurricular
35: classes now teaching kids manners. Now, this is really in dangerous territory of old man yells at cloud. But, and I'm not going to target, here's the thing, I'm not just going to bash the younger generation here. We had a little funny conversation last week about Gen Z terminology.
5: It's easy to do that, right?
35: It's too easy.
5: It's the easy way out.
35: But here's a very quick one, and I'll bring it up again after midday. I went to a cafe recently, and I had to ask why they had a sign up saying, please be nice to staff. Are you seeing a lot of these signs lately?
5: I'm seeing them everywhere. It's a really good point. And one saying our staff won't tolerate intimidation or nasty language. And I'm thinking, are we that bad as a society that we need those signs?
35: Yeah. It's not just kids. Right. The lady I spoke to said it was elderly people who she was copying it most from.
5: See, that's a worry.
35: That actually rocked me. Mm. Maybe it shouldn't. Maybe I'm naive. But anyway, the whole dilution of manners in our society, I reckon it has huge implications. People might think, oh, come on, talk about something more important. It all starts there.
5: Of course it does.
35: You and I talk a lot about driving behaviour.
5: Oh, yeah. Well, that's
35: manners
5: where you
35: on
5: see
35: the road.
5: Right? Yep.
35: People get assaulted.
5: Yep. Shocking.
35: This is how stuff escalates.
5: Absolutely shocking.
35: It can escalate in a queue at a cafe.
5: Yep.
35: Anyway, that's manners. We'll also talk a little more seriously with Michael Shoebridge, strategic analyst, about this story that the US has been reporting and telling Poland that they might soon be under attack in some form from Russia.
5: Mm.
35: Why in the world would Russia, struggling with the Ukraine conflict, decide to attack Poland? On what scale and for what reason? We'll get into all of that with Michael Shoebridge.
5: Yep.
35: And also Hamish McIntyre, who's the National Farmers Federation president, the price hike in water. Who would have thought that Aussie farmers would be whinging about, and when I say whinge, I mean rightly
5: legitimately
35: so.
5: Complaining.
35: Legitimately whinging about the cost of water in this country. I know we're not blessed when it comes to water supply in Australia. We don't have as many rivers crossing the country as, say, the United States
5: Heaps
35: does.
5: Over there.
35: However, for the farmers who haven't, as if they haven't got enough problems.
5: Enough to worry about, yeah, absolutely.
35: Paying for more for water. We'll dig into that.
5: Well, they've got all the renewable energy stuff going on out there. We heard Barnaby Joyce on the breakfast program talking about road surfaces out in rural areas. You know, farmers have got to deal with drought, the weather patterns that they already have to deal with. But to add this to it, especially, you know, in light of the fact that we're also talking about bird flu and what the implications are there, like you said, surely they've got enough to worry about.
35: 20 years ago, I had a conversation with a colleague in a TV newsroom, and I made some comment about we need to do this story about the farmers, and he said, oh, who cares about the farmers? I said, what?
5: When did you last eat?
35: You're a journalist?
5: Yeah.
35: I know.
5: When
35: have
5: did
35: a look
5: you
35: at
5: last
35: your,
5: eat?
35: Yeah, have a look at your pantry, mate.
5: It's funny. Look, I joke about this, and it probably isn't funny, but we do govern from Sydney and Melbourne and Brisbane for the rest of the country, and we forget everybody west of the Great Dividing Range.
35: Yeah, well, you get no argument from this country boy.
5: Absolutely not. Bill Woods will be on after we come off air. Thank you, mate.
35: See you tomorrow.
5: Yeah, I'll talk to you tomorrow. And it's time now for this.

0: afternoon.
1: I love that song. Every time I hear it, I think to myself, and if I've got time tomorrow, I can fill you in on the story, but the actual song itself and the guy who sings it, Shaboozey, is a great story in itself. So if I've got time tomorrow, I might fill you in on that. Now, I love a passionate footy fan, and I think this story is a beauty. 13 Argentina followers are roaming the streets of Buenos Aires, proudly supporting their team's jersey, but they're not on two legs, they're on all fours, and they occasionally bark. As Argentina rides World Cup fever and dreams of beating, well, we used to say Cape Verde, but it's Cabo Verde, I think, in their language, in the round of 32 last Friday, a dog walker has added his pack to the local fan base. 33-year-old Nahuel walks the streets of the capital's city centre with his dogs, wearing the team's jersey, as well as matching leashes and collars in support of Lionel Messi's squad. Nahuel told reporters that I did it out of love for them and for Argentina and for the World Cup. I love to see such dedication and enthusiasm. So it's puppy love. Dog walker turns his back of 13 into Argentina jersey-clad World Cup followers. If that's not a passionate footy fan, I don't know what is. That is a fantastic story, that one. And I just got a message there saying, Trent, you and Bill are the Nico Hulkenbergs of 2GB. I like that. A bit of a Formula One analogy there. That's pretty clever. That, for today, is our good news.
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4: I was wondering whether there's been much thought within the bowels of Treasury, to use a cliche, on the impact that ALI could potentially have on employment. There are plenty of people saying it could be quite dramatic. And then just general impact as it rolls on, because if people lose their jobs and they can't spend, and then businesses lose their customers, and then people can't pay their payroll tax, it just rolls on and unemployment builds up. Then we've got a real problem.
3: John Stanley, weeknights from 8 on 2CC.
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1: Trent Nikolic with you for Mark Levy. Coming up to the midday news, it's been a privilege to be with you this morning, and I will be with you for the rest of the week until Friday this week, until Mark gets back from leave. Bill Woods coming up after me, obviously, and then Clinton Maynard, and then Money News, Sports Tonight, they'll be on as well. And then, of course, John Stanley coming up to midnight and Phil O'Neill overnight. And our Prime Minister, Anthony Albanese, has just told the media that he has been appointed an honorary companion of the Order of Fiji this morning. Well, isn't that important news? Honorary companion of the Order of Fiji. That's it for the show today. Thank you for listening in. Thank you to my team for all their help. And we will be back at it again tomorrow. In the meantime, stay tuned to 2GB or wherever you might be listening on the app. Trent Nikolic for Mark Levy. I'll speak to you again at 9 o'clock tomorrow morning.

0: 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Keep your home warm with Rinnai Heating from the Energy People, Fyshwick.
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2: It's 11 degrees in Canberra, but feels like 3. Cloudy conditions today in the top of 13. From the Capital Radio Newsroom, good afternoon. I'm Tia Priest-Willamott. The opposition says AI provides many opportunities, but Australia needs to get the balance right. Unions are demanding a greater say over how businesses implement the technology. They're pushing for workers to be involved in the co-design of a company's artificial intelligence policy. Liberal leader Angus Taylor argues such a move would give unions too much power over a business.
3: So it's supporting people in their jobs. We want people to be able to get more done in their jobs. You know why? Because they can be paid more then. That's how we get prosperity. So we've got to use it for our benefit.

0: To the perception of crime rising in the capital. Liberal leader Mark Parton claims the government's crime policies are also contributing.
1: It's a consequence-free hub, and the city's become that way as well. You know, we are consequence-free in so many areas, and it's not leading to the utopian outcomes that they suggested it would.
0: Unemployment continues to rise in Canberra. James Wybrow explains.
2: Detailed in a report by local recruitment firm Horizon One, the data shows the ACT has seen an increase of 1.4% in unemployment since the end of 2024. The shift from 3 to 4.4% is the largest jump in the nation, with the territory also recording the largest national decline in job advertisements, 5% more than national figures. Horizon One data shows while advertising roles within their agency have increased, the number of shortlisted candidates has shrunk by nearly 50%. The report highlights the public services insourcing agenda and increase in contractor hires as reasons for the decline, but cites demand in specialised areas including aged care, hospitality and defence. James Wybrow, Capital Radio News.
0: A road safety expert has slammed the ACT government's decision to pause the Community Road Safety Grants Program. Funded by the Road Safety Community Fund, the $200,000 fund has been suspended for a year, with the government using the time to evaluate the effectiveness of the grant. But road safety expert Lachlan McIntosh says road safety groups rely on this money.
3: Small groups rely on those small grants, $10,000 or $15,000, $20,000 here and there, and that then leverages the work the government's doing. So there's a spin-off for the government in doing it. If you stop doing that, if you don't have continuous investment in road safety, things get worse.
0: And federal police warn international cartels are using genetically modified plants to dramatically boost cocaine production. Officers say the refined plants yield more crops per year, helping drive global supply to record-breaking highs. In the news ahead, scientists have trialled a new scanning tool that could improve detection and treatment in one of Australia's lowest survival cancers. And the Chief Minister is leading the government's first dedicated trade mission to Vietnam this week. Plus the latest finance and sport here at 2CC.
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0: Dungarland's long-awaited community centre and youth hub officially opens today after hosting an open day over the weekend. Visitors were able to explore the $25 million centre's creative studios, inclusive spaces, gallery room, dance studio and a multi-purpose hall. Henley Samuel, Dungarland Community Council President, says the facility will be used by lots of diverse groups.
7: Hopefully this facility will cater for the community groups to come together. The youth groups can be utilising this as well.
0: Scientists have trialled a new scanning tool that could improve detection and treatment in one of Australia's lowest survival cancers. The imaging tracer was able to identify cancer lesions in 3 out of 10 pancreatic cancer patients that standard scans missed entirely. Associate Professor David Wong says they're now planning larger studies.
8: We have done this for pancreatic cancer, but we are now trying to do it for lobular breast cancer.
0: And the Chief Minister is leading the ACT government's first dedicated trade mission to Vietnam this week with the aim of strengthening Canberra's engagement with one of the fastest growing economies in the region. The mission is focused on creating new opportunities for Canberra in international education, investment, tourism and business engagement. The cost of Andrew Barr's participation is approximately $14,000, which the government says is met from within the existing ACT executive budget.
9: Petrol Price Watch. 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
1: The latest finance report.
0: The ASX 200 is up 10 points at 8,855. Gold is selling at $4,194 US an ounce, and one Australian dollar is buying 69.35 US cents.
1: Sports update.
0: The Brumbies Super W season has come to a heartbreaking end with their 36-20 loss to the Force, not enough to make finals. A slow start cost the Brums once again, who trailed for the entire match despite some promising moments throughout the contest. Captain Sioka Pesipalu says the squad has the talent but just couldn't get the job done over the season.
2: I think that this group has a lot to give. It's just, I guess, trying to build those genuine connections on and off the field and trying to string 80-minute performances. As you can see, we get some really good patches of, some good footy, but just at the moment we're not able to execute for 80 minutes.
0: Raiders star Ethan Strange is in a race against time to prove he's fit for Wednesday's State of Origin decider in Brisbane. The 5'8" will train today under strict monitoring of an ankle injury, which has seen him in a moon boot for the past week. Speaking from Blues camp, winger Mark Nawonga Nitawase says it's still too early to tell if he's ready.
3: I don't know. I haven't seen him run or anything yet, so we'll see how it goes today. Yeah, hopefully he can get out there and you know, feel confident and comfortable with it.
0: And Australia has recorded a record-breaking seventh T20 World Cup victory. Beth Mooney, the star, in a 7-wicket win over England in the final at Lord's. Sophie Molyneux says it's a dream come true to lift the trophy as skipper for the first time. And that's the latest from the Capital Radio newsroom.
4: 2CC weather, Alexander Watson insulation. Canberra's cold, your house doesn't have to be.
0: Cloudy conditions today and 13 degrees. A morning frost, then sunny tomorrow and 14. Similar conditions on Wednesday and a top of 13. Then 13 again and a cloudy day after another morning frost on Thursday. Right now it's 11 degrees in Crace, 11 degrees in Civic, and it's 10 degrees in Chisholm.
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8: Yes, hope you're well and happy, and thank you very much for being with us this afternoon as we continue another week. Michael McLaren will be back this time next week. He's having a well-earned break. So we're going to hang in there with you for the next 7 days in what is, just looking out the window, a fairly gloomy day in much of Sydney town. But keep us posted on any traffic incidents or weather-related reports. It's always a big help. 131 873 or 0460 873 873. And indeed, on any topic you like, a quick snapshot. I'll be talking in the next hour just about a couple of newsy events relating to very disturbing elements of crime. One of which is the knife crime, particularly among young people, and there's been some figures released this morning regarding a big operation over late last week and the weekend by New South Wales Police. Also some figures today on cocaine use and the various major busts we've had. And I'll have a bit to say about that as well, because I think there's a little bit of hypocrisy in our approach to the particular particularly the use of cocaine. I don't profess to have any answers, but I'll discuss that a little bit, and I'd love your opinion on it as well. 131873. In the next hour, we'll talk to Jody Bashay-McLean, who's the Managing Director of June Daly Watkins, teaching the latest generation good manners. Who'd have thought? This has been around for a while. Of course, June Daly Watkins School does a lot of things besides just teach people good manners. They teach modelling, deportment and all those things. Young women have been going there for a long time, but I think the doors are open to anyone these days for all sorts of reasons. But there was a story across the weekend in the Daily Telegraph from Angela Mollard about young people in schools having to be taught manners in extracurricular lessons, and she indeed quoted from a woman who runs a manners school. And of course you pay money for your kids to be educated there, and it does beg the obvious question, what's happening in our homes? And I'm not just going to blame the teachers for this. Apparently hours and hours of classroom time are being wasted by kids trying to discipline kids and teach them manners. And look, here's the thing. I'm not going to put the boot into young people here. It's too easy. And I have a little bit of fun with the younger generations from time to time on this network, as you probably know. We had some fun with Gen Z last week. It was all very lighthearted. But I must say, it's not just the kids who are showing bad manners out there. And as I mentioned, if you're listening to Trent Nikolic's excellent program this morning, I referred to him to a conversation I had in a cafe recently. I'll get on to that in more detail a little later. Sam Purcell will join us, the off-road editor of drive.com.au. So between 1:30 and 2, roughly speaking, any questions you like or comments on motoring. And there's always stuff going on there. There's no doubt about that, including an incredibly large marketplace for new cars these days. It just seems to get bigger and bigger. Michael Shoebridge will join us, the Strategic Analysis Australia Director, talking about reports over the weekend that the United States is warning Poland, not for the first time, that there might be an imminent attack from Russia. Now, Poland, coincidentally, has also been put up in another story, which you may have seen across the weekend, as a pretty cool place to live these days. In fact, there was a large piece in one of the weekend newspapers on the number of Australian entrepreneurs who've gone to Poland, of all places, to foster and develop businesses, and in fact, they're just loving living there. I found that very interesting. Poland has an amazing history, which I won't go into in great detail, but it is also a bastion for the European Union. It's a bastion for NATO in what is a very volatile Eastern Europe at the moment, mainly because of the Russian attack on Ukraine. So we'll talk to Michael about that, see if there are any legs to that report that Poland indeed may soon be under attack and what the implications are for the rest of us. Hamish McIntyre from the National Farmers Federation will join us much later in the program. We'll also be having a chat, of course, with Clinton Maynard, who's welcome back to host Sydney Now, Scotty Haywood with finance. We'll have track of the day. But imagine that, farmers having to pay more for their water supply in 2026. And again, I mentioned this to Trent when we had a chat before the news. We understand this country is not lucky when it comes to water. We are lucky in many other ways. We have great resources, but water is scarce. We don't have massive river systems traversing the country, as do the United States, for example. However, we surely can be doing a better job than we're doing now of supplying water to our farmers. It's been a very fraught political debate over the years, on and off, but we'll get the latest from the National Farmers Federation on that a little bit further down the track. That's a quick look at what we're doing in the program. We'll also have our regular World Cup updates. That's all ahead of us. Yes, more than 200 people charged and 144 weapons seized during a major statewide police crackdown targeting knife crime and violent offending. According to the Daily Telegraph, Operation Foil, which was a high-visibility police blitz, ran from Thursday afternoon until the early hours of Saturday. More than 500 officers deployed across metropolitan and regional New South Wales. You're probably aware that knife crime and juvenile crime, home invasions, have been a scourge for some parts of regional New South Wales and indeed other states in the last couple of years. Well, police charged 212 people with more than 350 offences, executed 46 outstanding warrants and scanned 3,697 people using handheld metal detectors during a series of operations. And among the weapons seized, 83 knives, 40 firearms, and 21 other prohibited weapons. Youth command officers went to 374 schools across the state under Operation Pivot, delivering anti-violence presentations to more than 24,000 students throughout June and early July. So this operation, of course, not just confined to Thursday through Saturday. Yasmin Catley is the Police Minister for New South Wales. She said the operation demonstrated a commitment to tackling knife crime. And, of course, there's the usual comment, which I think falls on deaf ears in a lot of cases, and I quote, "Carrying a knife does not make you tough, it makes you dangerous." Sadly for Ms. Catley, the minister, I think that only inspires some of the hoodlums we've got out there roaming around the streets these days, but nevertheless, you have to say those things. Detective Chief Inspector Glenn Parks said the results sent a strong message to offenders. Carrying a knife in public puts everyone at risk, and we will not tolerate it. There you go. There is a breakdown by suburb from the Daily Telegraph, and it basically talks about some of the crimes involving knives that happened across the weekend. Now, also on the crime front, I wonder how many people in this city at this moment are holding a gun to someone's head and saying, "You must buy this cocaine." Why did I say that the way I said it? Well, we're obviously relieved and we say nice things about our Border Force and Federal Police when they make major drug busts. There have been record seizures of cocaine in Australia. Late last month, the AFP reported its largest cocaine bust to date, 2.7 tonnes, an estimated street value exceeding $800 million. This is not just a business, it's an industry. The SMH reported today that despite all the good work, cartels are constantly developing new strategies. The head of the AFP's South America operations, Superintendent Rebecca Langmead, says they've created a genetically modified super coca plant that produces not only more crops annually, but gives them more cocaine from those plants. Australia remains a highly lucrative market for cocaine users. In 2016-17, when monitoring began, our estimated national use was 3,000 kilos. In 2024-25, nearly 8,000 was detected, and New South Wales accounted for 3,200 kilos alone. Street value last year, nearly $2.8 billion. And in 2024-25, national consumption increased by 17% over the previous year. Cocaine is the second most used illicit drug after methamphetamine. There you go. You might be surprised by that. That is, methamphetamine being number one. So much emphasis in all our policing has been on supply. But I keep asking myself the question, who's buying it? You don't bring all this stuff into the country if you don't think you can sell it. And in the case of cocaine, let's be honest, it's not always some poor bugger lying like a zombie in a disgusting apartment who, when they wake up, steal stuff to get their next fix. It's often very wealthy, high-functioning, and mostly respected people. They pay a lot of tax, which, ironically, is then used to service our Federal Police and Border Force to try and stop the supply of a drug they happily consume every weekend. What I'm saying is this, and I'm not going to judge people on what their habits are. You can call up and say, "Hang on a minute, what about cigarettes? What about alcohol?" I get all those arguments. But we spend a fair bit of time discouraging abuse of legal drugs like them. When are we going to start actively discouraging the culture of illicit drug use, in particular the elephant in the upper middle class room, and that is cocaine? I don't want to be a wowser, but I'd love to hear your thoughts on that. How do you get the balance right between what is clearly a massive demand for this drug, and yet we try so hard to stop it coming into the country? 1-3-1-8-7-3-0-4-6-0-8-7-3-8-7-3.
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1: Well, I only go to the people in the know. 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
3: 23 past 12. Let's look at the text line here. Diane says, Bill, I have to disagree about water. It's not scarce in Australia. It's just that we've never managed its abundance well. The Bradfield scheme would still solve the problem today and be a lot cheaper than some of the renewable projects. Yeah, good point, Diane. And I did sort of factor in the fact that, yes, we have a lot of water in northern Australia, of course, as quite a few people have pointed out. It's how we distribute it. Where other countries, it's a lot easier for them. As I said, they have networks of rivers flowing throughout, and it's never been that hard to divert it and use it effectively. But you're quite right. To be accurate, there is the water there, but we've just got to get it around the nation where it's most needed at the right time of year. As Jack has pointed out as well on the text line, thank you, Jack. It's just not harvested, he said, from Northern Australia. It's a worry, says Roz, that the PM doesn't have the skills to handle that question on the podcast without answering it. Now, I don't know if I have to remind you what Roz is talking about there. It's been a hot topic all morning. Happy to go there again. Don't worry, 1318730 or 0460873873. And I have a slightly different perspective on it, which adds to, I already agree with what's been said by James Willis and Trent Nikolic. But I'll get onto that in a minute. Roz says, why on earth would people have voted for him and presumably expected him to manage the economy or social cohesion or anything else that's important to Australians? Well, I'm glad you asked, Roz. I think part of the problem is it's a rod he's made for his own back. And I've mentioned this before in relation to a whole range of other issues, and I will bring it up again when we talk about looming contradiction, let's put it that way, in federal government policy and what the white-collar unions want when it comes to AI. So that's still to come. But there are a number of issues now where the federal government is increasingly rubbing up against the inner-city woke people, the thought police, as I think John Laws used to say often, who are very much a voting base now for the Labor Party. And in this particular case, Albo, in trying to be cool and hip and appeal to all those young voters, has inadvertently strayed over the woke line. He's angered a lot of the thought police. And that term, misogyny, which has been grossly overused with great respect to all the women who are victims of sexism and inappropriate behaviour, misogyny has now been completely so overused, it's impossible to drag it back to where it belongs. But he's now copying it from the very people who were his voter base. The left are very good at eating their own after a time. It's quite amusing, actually, and hypocrisy is a word that's been brought up a lot this morning, and I agree with that, but I find it rather ironic that Albo now is being criticised by a lot of the people he's been trying so desperately to cultivate. It's 27 past midday.
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3: It's been another really interesting day in the World Cup. Whether you're interested in soccer or not, there's drama all over the place, and Joel is about to bring us the latest episode.
4: Thanks, Bill. Into the second half now in Mexico City of this cracking contest between Mexico and England. We're currently into the 64th minute and the score is 3-1 to England. England midfielder Jude Bellingham broke the deadlock in the 36th minute by getting onto the end of a cross and taking the lead. It took a mere 2 minutes for England to double that lead when Bellingham popped up in the box again to grab his second for the game and the tournament. Mexico then struck back with a goal of their own in the 42nd minute in what was a whirlwind 6 minutes of the contest. The drama didn't stop there, though, as England fullback Jarrell Cunzer received a red card for a dangerous challenge 9 minutes into the second half. This hasn't stopped a depleted England squad, though, as they then picked up their third goal through a Harry Kane penalty. So now in the 65th minute of the contest in Mexico City, and the score is England 3, Mexico 1.
3: Yeah, with a player down, that makes it very interesting indeed. But they seem to have handled the high altitude pretty well, England, and all the other dramas regarding Mexican fans. Joel?
4: Yeah, mate, it was funny. There's been a couple of funny stories pop up that England were going to be allowed to take Viagra because obviously it allows a bit more blood flow through, which would sort of counteract.
3: I thought that was a joke.
4: Well, I'm
3: there's got to be something else.
4: I read an article and it said it makes sense, I suppose. I mean, it opens up the arteries, which would allow the blood to flow a bit better with your breathing, because Mexico City is 2,000-3,000 feet above sea level. They actually haven't lost a game at home in 8 years, Bill, due to, you know, teams coming there and struggling to breathe.
3: Now, if you're a football player and you've taken a whole bunch of Viagra, it'd be pretty hard to take a dive.
4: I might leave that one alone, Bill.
3: Clinton Maynard's standing at the window, absolutely bemused by these comments. Maybe he'll be in later, by the way, and have a usual chat. What a topic to come back to. Look, he's falling over himself. Mind you, he's secretly calling the Cronulla headquarters to say, have you heard about this? We could use Viagra. It might get us into the top four.
4: Well, I'm a Cronulla fan too, mate, so whatever works.
3: Ah, dear. Now, Peter's let us know that the accident on Mona Vale Road at Powderworks Road at Ingleside is all cleared up. Thank you, Peter. Really appreciate that. That can be quite a bottleneck there. And, quite a few people saying it. And, look, I'll say it because it's not, you know, I don't have enough information to say it, but Steve and a few other people have said, with reference to Poland and how well they're going as a place to live, don't beat around. It's booming because it has no Muslim migration, according to Steve. Look, I haven't looked at the figures, and I have read things about that, Steve, but Steve's not the only one who said that, and that's your opinion. I'll have to dig a little bit more into that, but John has said it as well, and a few others. This one from Mick, who says, with nearly 83 knives being seized over a weekend, it shows there is no deterrent for carrying a knife. Yes. Well, this is it. This is part of approach. And look, it's a very furry way of dealing with it, I know, because policing, arrests, prosecution is the definitive end. Well, not always when it comes to young people, but that's a whole other story. But culture is a very important part of this. How do we dissuade people from thinking this is a good idea? That is not the easy way to go, but it's also very important. It's similar to the drug use argument. It's all very well to police it, but how do we get people to stop using it? How do we make it not so popular? Are there other better ways to live your life? And again, I don't want to sound like a wowser. You know, this is not the Temperance League in the 1930s, 20s. I'm just saying there's got to be better ways of doing this. And how do we do it? I don't know. I don't have the answers. I've got a long statement here from an unnamed text about cocaine addiction. I'll get onto that in a minute. I'll have to give it a quick proofread if you don't mind. But look, I'll move on to another topic that I think Michael McLaren has spoken about not long before, actually, he went on his break and I came in here to help out. And that is the relationship between schools and problematic parents. Now, it's been reported in the Sydney Morning Herald that Barker College, a well-known, very respected private school on Sydney's North Shore, 136 years, and I believe quite a few alumni are working in the media, actually. Anyway, according to the Herald, it's bowed to the realities of teaching in the 21st century by introducing a document dealing with bad parent behaviour. Yep. Parents must sign a charter agreeing to support the school's decisions. They're quoting in this story the headmaster, Philip Heath, who says 10 years ago that would have been considered radical. But during his time as an educator, he has watched the relationship between parent and teacher shift from, and I quote, at best a partnership, to, and I quote again, at worst, a consumer sentiment. Makes you wonder what's driving this, doesn't it? Again, getting back to behavioural issues. The agreement was needed based on legal advice, according to Barker College. And apparently an increasing number of schools are turning to parent codes of conduct, contracts or behaviour agreements in an attempt to wrangle back control amid a sharp rise in parent overreach into schools. Now, you know, obviously when you think about independent schools, private schools, you would say, well, okay, the parents are kicking a lot of money in some cases into these places, so are they then entitled to a right to have a say in the curriculum, in how the education system works in those schools? But this goes into a bit more than that. It's more reactive. It's more about reacting to disciplinary actions. And this is where Michael McLaren's comments came in, because you might recall he talked about the case of Geelong Grammar, one of Sydney's most expensive schools, where students were in a bush camp and they're in sleeping in lodges. And some year nine girls snuck out to a local pub to smoke and vape, and the school principal decided there had to be consequences, so they punished the students by making them sleep in isolated tents for 5 days. And some of the parents, and this is a $94,000 year-long timber top program, didn't agree with this discipline. They said it was a violation of their children's human rights, a psychological risk, invoking the United Nations Convention on the Rights of a Child. And emails went to the school that was subsequently leaked to the Australian newspaper. And I think, as I said, Michael dealt with this in quite a lot of detail at the time. But now we've got Barker College saying that this is an issue to the extent where on legal advice they have to create some kind of guideline for the behaviour of parents. Now, I don't know what it's like in public schools. We hear a lot about what teachers have to deal with, parents in denial, parents who are actually aggressive, in some cases violent towards teachers when things don't go their kids' way. Love to get your thoughts on this. 131-873-0460-873-873. Now, private schools having to introduce guidelines to stop parents from being so reactive. Or do you agree with the parents that if you pay a certain amount of money, tens of thousands of dollars in some cases, to a school each year for your child's education, you're entitled to disagree with how they discipline them? Interesting conundrum. At 25 to 1, we'll be back very soon.
5: 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Today on Canberra Live, Chief Minister travels to Vietnam to boost tourism. Molonglo Valley Community Forum calls out government for not delivering on promises, and Socceroos coach under fire after loss to Egypt. Canberra Live from 3 on 2CC.
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1: 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Now, before we move on, bit of news in the football, Joel.
2: Yes, mate. Mexico have scored a penalty, another penalty awarded in this game since we've had our last chat. So the score is now 3-2 to England, but England are down to 10 men. There's about 14 minutes left plus added time in the contest. And this has been a cracking game. Anything can happen from here. Mexico are on the attack, and this is shaping up to be one of the best games of the tournament so far.
1: Fantastic. I think there'll be a lot of, you know, a lot of people from the old dart who still want England to do well at the World Cup, which they haven't won since 1966, but they've been getting better at it over the years. And don't forget, they invented this game. It's 20-1. Now, back to the text line. Damn the Clarence and Ord rivers. Pipe through the three states. Water shortage is gone. Inland rail beside for inspection savings. GDP up. Banjo Patterson proposed it. Guess it's too late now, says Nick. Look, I will ask Hamish McIntyre, though, because we've had a lot of commentary along those lines, Nick. I'll ask Hamish McIntyre the old question, which I'm sure he has to deal with a lot, about can we do a better job of diverting water, or is it, as you say, too late to have that conversation, as in way too expensive for the infrastructure? I don't know. It's a little bit sad, though. It should have been thought of. Well, it was thought of many years ago. It just wasn't acted on. Interesting story from this. Doesn't have a name to it, and I can understand why, but an interesting topic for becoming addicted to cocaine, this text says, through the COVID period. I had a drinking problem, this person says, which led me to this drug. I hit rock bottom in March 2023, and it was 2GB that saved my life. They were advertising South Pacific Private Hospital. I was admitted into this hospital within 5 days of reaching out. I was there for 6 weeks. I'm sober today, no alcohol or cocaine. However, I was diagnosed with ADHD at the age of 46. I believe you need to hit absolute rock bottom and have great support around you to be committed to recovery and be committed to recovery. Thank you for sharing that story. Very interesting one indeed. On the topic of carrying knives, it is a community concern, says this text, again with no name, on the people who fish on our wharves and shore waters, kids too, often equipped with knives, and they're boarding ferries, etc., basically armed with weapons. What can we do to monitor and keep ourselves safe? Interesting. I have not heard, and I'll stand corrected, of someone who's been fishing, and I'm one of those people, ever attacking anybody, but it is an interesting point. Are those people, including me, exempt from the laws? Well, generally, yes, but it is an interesting point that you raise. I don't want to give any crims any ideas. Still quite a few comments coming in about Poland. And look, you know, with respect, there is a deep history and an interesting history for Poland, which would take up a lot of time if we got into it in any necessary and relevant detail. But thank you. We'll come back to that. And of course, we'll talk about it a little later on in terms of our current strategic policy. Here's from Dave. The absolute shock, this is with regard to our Prime Minister's little faux pas in a recent podcast, the absolute shock that came over Kylie could only be inverse to the relief of Nicole and Rhonda. LOL. Thank you, Dave, for a slice of humour on the whole thing. Sue says, come on, England. Yes, thank you, Sue. It doesn't matter what parents pay. This is Diane in relation to the private school situation and Barker College now, along with other schools, having a guideline for parental behaviour. Doesn't matter what the parents pay, if they don't want discipline and consequences, find somewhere else for their kids, says Diane. Yes. I wonder what would happen. Would there be any point in having a guideline in the public schools that could be enforced? I don't know. Parents pay high fees, says Sue, and think they can send their brats there, the entitled rich, and will challenge any discipline the school carries out. The brats get away with it and grow up worse than their parents. NB at the end. I worked at a private school. Thank you, Sue. Interesting observation. Well, yes, having a quid in your pocket doesn't instantly make you a better person. There's no doubt about that. And in some cases, it can make it a little bit more difficult to pull you into line. Now, this one from Lynn. It is a huge problem. I was at a public school where I was told the principal was punched in the face by a parent. She left. At the same school, I was told some year six kids must complete an assessment. When the lunchtime bell went, the kids started walking out of the classroom and just threw blank pages at me. I told them to go and sit down and finish off their assessment. A kid ran out of the room and 5 minutes later, the headmaster called me out. She told me I was lucky that none of the kids had lawyer parents as I'd be charged with entrapment. I asked her about the completion of the assessments and she told me to forget about it, so I did. That's very sad, Lynn. And look, I know there are extreme examples and hopefully, you know, there are plenty of cases, hopefully yours, where you have a great school and these things just don't happen. I mean, my kids went to public schools, but in a fairly, I won't say affluent area, but, you know, it wasn't poor. And they generally had a very good education and very few incidents of that kind. However, you do have to wonder if we make it too easy for the more aberrant parents and kids, and generally one follows the other, to behave like this. Once you let that cat out of the bag, it's again, very hard to reel that behaviour in. More text coming in as we speak. I'll be right back.
0: Feel the power. Oh! Of Australia's greatest sporting rivalry.
3: Hang on, he's tapped it back, it might be a try.
0: Intensity.
3: He gets up and goes again.
0: Ferocity.
3: He is lightning.
0: The ultimate fight for state pride.
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0: When the Blues take on the Maroons.
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3: Get that, India.
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1: You would have heard about this shortage of air traffic controllers. Do you know anyone who's looking for work or training? That might be a place to be. There is a shortage, flight disruption at Sydney Airport due to an understaffed tower. We've already heard all the details this morning. In case you didn't catch up, though, departures had to be spaced at least 4 minutes apart as a result of two short-notice absences among air traffic control staff. There were flight delays of up to an hour yesterday morning, and, of course, school holiday time. It's going to be pretty busy there, isn't it? Now, this raised an interesting point. Someone brought it up this morning, I think, on the James Willis show, or maybe it was with Trent Nikolic, but they thought, well, you know, are too many people taking sickies? And if so, why? Well, Civil Air President Scott Nugent, this is the union, said seven people in the tower were already working despite not being rostered, such as the inadequate staffing situation. And I quote, two unplanned absences was simply the straw that broke the camel's back when air services was nine staff short to begin with. Our members are deeply offended and deeply disappointed that air services management continues to blame them in the media and industry for poor management decisions about staffing. He emphasised that the law required air traffic controllers not to work when sick or fatigued to ensure a safe and efficient service for the travelling public. Well, that is true. Regardless of whether you think people are taking sickies or not, they really shouldn't be there when they are unwell, for very obvious reasons. This is a pretty important job. I quote again from Mr. Nugent, there is no pushing through or working from home or seeing how long you last in the office. I get that. I do. He says, Civil Air will not allow air services to attribute their systemic staffing problems to our members who are working above and beyond, completing hundreds of hours of overtime each year to help dig air services out of their staffing shortfall. He did go on to acknowledge, though, that air services was attempting to train new staff. And I repeat, if you know anyone who's looking for a job, there's an option, there's an opening. Air traffic control. I have no idea what the wages are. And look, Mr. Nugent is representing his union members, and I get that. You may well disagree. If you have inside knowledge, I don't, so I'll take his word for it. Perhaps there is a career there, and it just goes to show that there are some areas where we are dramatically overstaffed and other areas where we certainly need good, skilled people. Fair income, Bill, says Steve. I would not have dreamt of talking back to a teacher when I went to school. Well, yeah. And nor would a lot of parents back in the day. In fact, I've told some sort of stories, amusing and otherwise, on this station over the years of my parents' relationship with the local teachers, bearing in mind very different era, 1960s, 1970s, and a very, very small town. Back where I grew up, the town had 1,500 people. That's not many people. So the teachers and parents were constantly running into each other downtown in the course of everyday life. And they communicated freely. And it was very much a community-minded upbringing. You know, there are disadvantages of those things, but there are some obvious advantages, as you can imagine. And look, I won't go into some of the conversations because it was back in the day where they were still caning people and hitting them with rulers and stuff and all those things, which occasionally happened to me, and my parents certainly endorsing that. In fact, I thought it was a collusion, to be honest, between the parents and the teachers back then. I thought, who's helping me out here? Everyone. I'd go home and say, oh, I got into trouble for this today, which wasn't uncommon. And in fact, one time my teacher told me, this is the funny thing about small towns in those days. My teacher told me, I'm sick of you, go home. And I did. I only lived about half a kilometre away. Usually the headmaster, Jim Hannon, great man, would intercept me when I was kicked out and say, oh, not you again, Woodsy. Oh, look, here's the mail. Go and take it down to the post office for me. This is small town life back in the 60s anyway. Thank you for your comments, Steve. If anyone else has got any nice stories about their original education back in the day and how different it was, not the violent stuff, just the nice stuff, let us know. Happy to hear it. On the subject, Elizabeth is sort of combining a few things here, and not wrongly either. She says the PM lacks decorum in capital letters, parenting lacking. They're both off to work, home late, feel guilty at the need to work. It's parent, child, teacher, and respect. It's all out of control, no consequences. Children know when they're doing wrong from an early age. Look, all those points are valid, Elizabeth. I do sympathise with a lot of parents these days just to buy a home for their kids. They both have to work. I don't know what the solution is, but you're right. In many cases, a parent was able to stay home back in the day. My parents both worked. We ran a family business. But, you know, a lot of kids had parents at home all the time, and it was very much hands-on. No judgments here because circumstances certainly change a lot. Dave says, Over the years, I've known two people that worked as air traffic controllers. It's a highly stressed occupation, and the turnover of staff a few decades back was large. So this is possibly why they have a shortage. And this is my two bob for the day. And that's Dave. Thank you very much for that, Dave. I got double caned one day when I was a kid, says Marco. There you go. This one from Chris. Rebehaviour of parents and school children. Problems here began in the 80s with laws curbing parents from firmly and appropriately chastising unruly children when such behaviour occurs. Such children are now parents and both may contribute to these problems. Yeah, I don't know. I'm certainly not advocating corporal punishment, but there must be some kind of in-between discipline that can work. We certainly have a lot of experts who say it can. This one from Brett. With the amount of extra public servants this Labor government has employed in Canberra, I'm sure there are a few thousand idle people down there that can be retrained as flight controllers. Yes. Well, that is something, yes, that we've talked about. And there's another voting base that's been carefully built by the current government, the white-collar government-employed bureaucracy. That's a little bit cynical, is it? I don't know. When I come back, I'll tell you what's happening in the next hour, including, some very interesting news. I know you're going to love this, but if you're a Swiftie, we've got even more information about the big wedding on the weekend.
13: 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Today on Canberra Live, Chief Minister travels to Vietnam to boost tourism. Molonglo Valley Community Forum calls out government for not delivering on promises, and Socceroos coach under fire after loss to Egypt. Canberra Live from 3 on 2CC.
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1: Yeah, news is just ahead. After that, lots to get through. I will elaborate on the Swifty story. Yes, another angle. But look, it does open up a wider discussion, so I hope you'll bear with me on that one. And Steve says on the text line, remember Albo announced on some FM radio show that he's the Swifty when Taylor Swift was here? The man is a juvenile goose and an embarrassment. Yeah, look, we used to call people in class who went overboard on that stuff a try-hard. And I think Albo's definitely in that regard when it comes to the FM audience. No doubt. Manners. Good manners. We'll talk to Jody Bashay-McLean, Managing Director of June Deli Watkins. Yes, they're still going. And if you went to that school, remember, you can always text us or give us a call. We'll invite that after 1 o'clock because some interesting information's come out over the weekend. Angela Mollard wrote a piece in the Daily Telegraph about bad manners, particularly among young people. I'd like to expand that conversation because my experience is a little bit different, and for once, I don't want to pick on the kids. Also, Sam Purcell with the regulardrive.com.au segment. So anything you want to talk about relating to motoring and cars, Sam will be here to answer your questions and indeed continue the conversation if that's what you wish to do. 131 873 or 0460 873 873. We'll be back soon.
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18: A cloudy day for Canberra and a top of 13 degrees from the Capital Radio Newsroom. Good afternoon, I'm Jeff Tyler. Fiji will officially become Australia's fourth ally as both countries sign a defence pact in Suva. Federal politics reporter Nelson Scott.
25: The Prime Minister is in Fiji today as he kicks off a week of diplomatic meetings with regional leaders. Anthony Albanese received an official ceremonial welcome in Suva where he downed some kava and was presented with a whole dead pig, necklaces and traditional mats.
26: Our partnership is strong.
25: Mr. Albanese will sign a defence treaty with his Fijian counterpart. The agreement will include mutual obligations, which is likely to see Fijian soldiers serve with the Australian Defence Force. The deal comes on top of policing and economic arrangements we have with the Pacific nation. The treaty officially makes Fiji our fourth ally, along with the US, New Zealand and Papua New Guinea, and is a major win as we try and prevent China from getting a military foothold in the region. Nelson Scott, Canberra.
18: Meantime, the Prime Minister has apologised after making crude remarks about pop icon Kylie Minogue. The PM was asked if he would shag, date or marry Miss Minogue, Rhonda Birchmore or Nicole Kidman as part of a podcast interview with comedian Nikki Osborne. Anthony Albanese then went to answer those questions about his sex life. The interview has offended women's groups and some female politicians

0: after he sent threatening messages to his builder during a dispute over construction work at his home. T-Priest Willamott reports.
1: Fabio Fiore has been publicly reprimanded and fined $10,000 with less than a month to pay after he sent over 100 harassing text messages to his builder. The messages were sent to the builder after Mr. Fiore sent him a remedial notice and notice of default under a contract. Mr. Fiore later sent another email from his work account advising that he was cataloguing all defects and would lodge a complaint with the ACT Planning and Land Authority. On July 23, 2023, he sent about 100 text messages to the builder, which were found by the ACT Civil and Administrative Tribunal to be insulting, harassing and threatening. The messages included Mr. Fiore saying, "You tried to shortchange me, I'm going to bite you hard." Tia Priest-Willamott, Capital Radio News.
2: Sports update.
0: Well, GWS fans are still riding high after the Giants ended Fremantle's 14-game winning streak at Manuka Oval on Saturday. Canberran Riley Hamilton made his AFL debut in the win and says it was amazing to begin his career in front of his home crowd.
3: It was super. I'm super grateful to play in Canberra, obviously in front of a home packed crowd there in Manuka and in front of so many friends and family there. It was just super to get the win, obviously, against Fremantle, who are such a good side. Super stoked, and it was a super cool moment for myself and my family.
0: The New South Wales Blues will today learn if Ethan Strange will be fit to contest Wednesday's State of Origin decider after suffering an ankle injury. And over to the World Cup, coming up to full-time between England and Mexico. A few moments ago, England leading 3-2. That's the latest from the Capital Radio Network.
4: 2CC weather. Alexander Watson Insulation. Canberra's cold. Your house doesn't have to be.
0: A cloudy day and a top of 13 degrees in Canberra. An overnight low of -1. Morning frost and a sunny day tomorrow, 14 degrees. Wednesday morning frost, then sunny, 13 degrees. And Thursday morning frost, then a cloudy day and a top of 13 degrees.
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0: 3873. We've had a lot of commentary on discipline in schools, and this is in relation to, well, possibly a number of things that are slightly connected or not. But we talked about Barker College now having to have a guideline for parents and saying it's just a necessary thing because they're getting a lot of pushback from parents whenever they try to discipline kids in various situations. And they cited the example of Geelong Grammar. And again, that was a case that was brought up recently by Michael McLaren on this very program. So just before we talk to Jody Bashay-McLean about manners, particularly among young people, unrelated, but then maybe connected. I do want to expand that conversation, actually, and not blame the young people as much. But anyway, we'll do that. Sam Purcell will join us too. Don't forget, in the last half hour, with all your motoring chat, and get involved in that if you will. But just on the text line, Helen says, re-private schools, I'm 79. I was caned at school at about 13. I did not tell my parents, as they would have said, you must have deserved it. It's called discipline. 10-year-old son, says Jenny, asked if mum was going to the parents and criticism meeting. He was referring to the PNC meeting. Well, inadvertently or not, your son nailed it. This one from Neville. According to my youngest grandkids, there's a lack of discipline in the classroom. The disruptive kids are not brought into line. The teacher lets them take over. Neville, it's interesting. I made a general comment last week in the course of a conversation about teachers being afraid to discipline the kids these days because of the implications of parental accusations and all these other things, in some cases even legal implications. And I had a teacher, very lovely lady, call us up and say, look, I'm a teacher and that's not been my experience, and we're not afraid to impose discipline. So just to balance that, I'd remind you of that conversation. But yes, I wouldn't say the teachers are afraid in every case, maybe in some cases, but it depends on the area and the school, I think, of course. And speaking about school days, says Michael, as an ethnic child growing up in the 70s, we'd take our Lebanese bread and sandwiches to school, and we used to get picked on by the Australian kids, and he's got a smiley face here. They would tease us about having paper bread, as they called it, with things like falafel or shawarma. Fast forward a few years, they would plead with us to swap their sandwiches and their Vegemite for our falafel rolls. More smiling faces. Well, that's kids, isn't it? They do tend to focus on people who are different. And pretty soon they figure it all out for themselves. And just as an aside, Michael, you've made me very hungry because one of my favourite foods is Lebanese. Absolutely love it. Now, we'll talk about, I did promise it and we will talk about it, some more news from the Taylor Swift, Travis Kelce wedding, which I'm not overly interested in, but there is a very interesting sort of perspective on it that actually influences a lot of weddings these days. And one of my boys is being married in a few months from now too. So it certainly makes me think about that. And I'll get onto that in a minute. Now, also we'll talk a little bit more about some stats on 6 days because it does affect that earlier story about air traffic control and whether people were taking sickies and whether that's the right thing to do. Certainly, unions backing their staff there saying that, look, when people are sick, they should not be in air traffic control. I think that's a fair statement. And he's saying, and I think the industry tends to agree, that we need to simply train more air traffic controllers so that there isn't a shortage causing backups at school holiday time as there was over the weekend and today. But in the meantime, let's get on to this topic that's certainly already aroused a lot of interest, and that is good manners. It is the basis of social cohesion, without wanting to be putting too fine a point on it. When you think about it, though, the slightest of gestures, whether it's in a queue, in traffic, or at a retail store, can prevent an interaction from becoming quite nasty. Angela Mollard's column in the Daily Telegraph over the weekend talked about a lack of manners among young people, and it quoted teachers who say they spend hours each day trying to teach their kids to behave respectfully. I think you'd agree, they're hours they shouldn't have to spend, surely, if parents are doing their job. 84% of Australian parents believe good manners is a skill children should learn at home. Well, that's encouraging. An American study found that children use the word please only 10% of the time when asking for something. Have you found that? But again, I must say, I find it's not just kids where that statistic applies. One of my sisters went to the June Dally Watkins School when she was a teenager back in the 60s. and the school continues to this day, teaching manners, among other things. And Jodie Bashay-McLean is the Managing Director and is on the line. Jodie, thank you for your time.
1: Oh, Bill, it's an absolute pleasure.
0: Now, I know you cover a lot of areas at Joondalley Watkins, but you've been running etiquette programs for what, 70-odd years?
1: 76 years.
0: There you go.
1: Celebrated this year.
0: Have you noticed any, and I'm not suggesting you've been there for the whole 76 years. That would not be etiquette.
1: It would not.
0: But what I'm saying is with
1: 40 of those 76 years.
0: With your knowledge of the history, though. Have you noticed any societal changes in that time? How much has that course evolved?
1: Look, manners is no longer about which fork to use, Bill. It's about how you make people feel. So for us, it's understanding our behaviours and the way that people feel around us is the true essence to modern manners. Translated, it's about kindness and respect and consideration. And it all couples into emotional intelligence. That's where our focus is. If you are a person who feels confident in displaying kindness and courtesy, it empowers you, but it also makes others want to be around you. And that, again, creates self-confidence. And it's scary, Bill, because there has been some changes, and I know that COVID gets a lot of blame, but there has been a direct reference, or I would say a correlation, to when we were all shut down for a period of time. It's almost like it became every man for himself, or every man, woman and child for themselves. Mm. And we forgot about that we live in a shared space. And we need to not think about ourselves. Miss Daly used to refer to it as the me generation. It's all about me. But we need to look broader than that. We need to think about others as well.
0: And look, you've touched on a very important point for anyone who's sceptical. We're not talking about refinement here. We're talking about basic citizenship. And you focus on school-aged children, obviously, as this article in the Daily Telegraph did. And I'll come up with a few things in a moment that was cited by an expert they quoted from. But before we get to that, how do you work with parents and teachers as well? How cooperative must this be? I mean, it must be difficult just trying to teach the kids.
1: It is, but, you know, a few of your listeners have said good manners needs to start from home. It's not the school's responsibility to teach good manners from scratch. Mm. However, they need to have, and I think Barker College, I admire what they're doing. If they're saying to the parents, these are our expectations, these are our boundaries, then it's a conversation that can be had at home. You know, if the child goes home and says, look, I got in trouble for this, and the teacher says, and the parents say, well, that's the school expectations. It's like going into a workplace, but there are certain behaviours that are acceptable and unacceptable. But I think it's about working together, that parents are under a lot of pressure, and so are teachers. There's no, I don't believe in finger pointing and blaming. It's about, well, how can we fix this? How can we reinforce these things? I very rarely get a call from a parent saying, oh my gosh, we don't know what to do with this child. We're sending them to you because we've just given up hope. It's more or less reconfirming what they tell their children, but it's having another voice that the children sort of think, oh, I've heard that somewhere before. So it's reinforcing what's at home. So how do we do that? It's about reminders. It's about everyone being gently reminded about the benefits of treating people with kindness and courtesy. And yes, it means on our public transport that there are videos on how to have polite travel etiquette. It's about wait your turn, a sign. It's these gentle reminders, these visual clues, because we get busy and we're quick forgetters, Bill, and we need to be reminded.
0: Well, you've again touched on something I was going to ask you as well. Often the families that you really need to reach are the ones that unfortunately don't consider your service in the first place, or don't even realise it's necessary. And you know, that's just one of the problems with general education. But look, is it just, I know it starts with children and it's very important that we instil it in them, but I don't know. I went to a cafe recently on the way back from Canberra to Sydney, and it was at a country town stop. And I noticed, and I've seen a lot of this, a sign up saying, please would you be polite and not abuse the staff? And I couldn't help myself. I put on my Larry David hat and said, I have to ask, why do you even have to put that sign up? What has been your experience here that's prompted you to have to do this? And she said, well, simply because we do get a lot of people not only complaining, but being rude in the way they complain. And I said, I can imagine the kind of people we're talking about here. And she said, well, you might be surprised. It's mostly old people. And I said, really? And what are they complaining about? She said, oh, usually the cost of things, mostly coffee, but they're upset about the cost of living, but they're taking it out on us. And I found that quite shocking. I really wasn't ready for that response.
1: I think it's across the board, as you say, Bill. You know, there is this story centred around high school children and what are the roles of schools within this scope of learning and understanding good manners, how powerful it is. But I think it's all age groups. I don't think it's just focused on one generation. I mean, I'm reluctantly a boomer. I'm on the cusp. But I see this across so many different generations, and I try and instill in our students, whether we're in schools or we do go into corporations, into businesses, and it's almost like we need to sort of start, this is the new mantra, be curious, not furious. So rather than go from 0 to 1,000, stop for a moment. You know, that it's the old don't react, respond, and let someone know that perhaps you're unhappy with something, but not with all the fury and the aggression and the emotion that turns it into a horrible experience. And we need visual clues, constant reminders.
0: I'm going to run through a couple of things here with you, Jody. Forgive me for the people who've been diving into the text line. I will get to you in just a tick. But these are a list of things that were brought up in the Daily Telegraph story. And again, they were suggested by a person similar to you who runs etiquette classes. And they listed the things. And one thing that struck me about this list was that I'm not seeing it from adults either. Okay? First one is saying, excuse me. Interrupting is now commonplace. And just beginning a conversation in a public place. The other one, greeting someone by using their name. Here's a big one, making eye contact. Another one, taking turns to talk at the dining table. That's very much a family situation, but it also breeds acceptable behaviour elsewhere. Waiting your turn is a big one. Showing gratitude, good table manners, and then another one is include others. In other words, be inclusive and be empathetic to people around you. But a couple of those really stuck out at me in terms of adult behaviour that I witness on a daily basis, not only in retail stores, but cafes, on the street, on the footpaths. No excuse me, no eye contact, no waiting your turn, no showing gratitude. And these things might seem like very small, but I'm sure you'll agree, Jody, because otherwise your course wouldn't exist. They actually escalate, don't they?
1: They do.
0: They are the beginning of what becomes quite antisocial and in some cases even dangerous behaviour.
1: Because we're constantly not thinking about shared spaces, Bill. And this is the problem. We have these insular lives in a lot of ways. And social media, I believe, attributes to this as well, because we have these voices and we have a terminology for it now, a keyboard warrior, where we can go online and say what we like. And in what tone that we like, we use emojis to show fury and aggression. and it has to, you know, what's that saying, monkey see, monkey do? The more you practice this learned behaviour, the more it becomes part of who you are. And rather than you think about it, have those areas of modern manners or manners that you pinpointed then, have they always been issues? Yes, they have. But now they're becoming more apparent because we're sharing them more on our visual mediums. People are weighing in more and commenting more. And I think we all deep down know what should be done and what the behaviours are. Bad behaviour is rewarded just as, well, probably more so than good behaviour. So, you know, as a society, we're losing a grip on what's considered normal and acting in a way that benefits society, because it's going to all implode. It's becoming so much more aggressive than it needs to be. And it's, you know, do we have people that have the courage to say to someone, oh, that was a bit much, or, you know, let's try and improve the way we communicate with one another. We need to step up, and we need to start with ourselves, because I truly believe you can't tell people, Bill, what to do unless you can't. But what you can do is you can control what you do and maybe lead by example. And I do believe if someone acts in a kind and considerate way, it's a lot harder to respond to that in an aggressive way. It's like that analogy with a ball of fire of anger. I throw it at you, but if you sit and you hold it, you don't react, you don't give me something back, you sit and say, why, how come, what can I do to help you? If that fire starts to slowly go out, and it's the only way I think we can, you know, perhaps try and change this dynamic that's out there, that we lead by example and remember that, you know, that you can be one thing in this world, Bill, be kind.
0: Yeah, exactly. Jodie Bashay-McLean, thank you very much for your time.
1: My pleasure. Great to chat.
0: Jodie's Managing Director of June Daly Watkins. We've got calls on this, lots and lots of text messages, and I think you'll agree with me. Daily experiences of this kind of behaviour, it's sad in a way, because you start to think, well, why is this person feeling that way about a stranger? Are we taught to fear each other too much now? I mentioned last week on another issue that, yes, we are more enlightened these days about the dangers of the institutions and parts of society that we used to trust perhaps too much. That's okay. That awareness is necessary, but has it now led to us fearing each other all the time? I don't know. Is it part of the problem? 24 past one.
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0: I was in a cafe the other day and a young woman veered in from the side as I was coming up to the counter, and the bloke behind the counter said, yes, sir. And I said, oh, no, I think this lady was in front of me. And she didn't even make eye contact. She kept her head down, sort of moved in front of me and then made her order. And look, I don't want a gold medal for doing what I did. It's nothing to me, but it's an example just of how people seem to interact with each other these days. They're afraid to... And I don't expect people to walk up to strangers in a park and start talking. That is even beyond my normal behaviour. But if you interact with me, if we bump into each other or confront each other for some reason, I will talk to you. But the way some people are these days, it's really weird, and I wonder what's going on. Annette is on the line. Thank you for your patience, Annette. I know you were calling up early.
12: Hi there. No, I agree with that lady, June Daly Watkins, and not only that, my daughter actually experienced June Daly Watkins, and it was when the first edition of the Mirror paper, and Kerry Saxby was doing it with my daughter, you know, the course.
0: Yes.
12: And she was wonderful, June, marvellous to the girls. And what my daughter learned there, she already had manners, but she needed to learn the extra things. And it was a great thing for her, and she turned out to be on the second page of the Mirror. With Kerry Saxby.
0: So the famous walker.
12: That's right. So, you know, it's a wonderful thing, June Daly Watkins. And I think if people could do it, it's a really good thing for their, and especially for these young ones that have got parents that have a lot of money and situation, and I'm listening about the schools. I think that's somewhere where they should go. Because it's a great thing. But anyway, I just wanted to say that lady was right with everything she'd said.
0: Yeah, thank you very much, Annette. Appreciate that. And Stephen's on the line as well. G'day, Stephen.
13: G'day, Bill. Look, I support you on that people in the mature age bracket. I'm on the cusp of boomer. I'm at sort of that last 6 months of it. And I did a stint at a large flagship store for a multinational electronics company. And the people who were the worst at treating the young members of staff were the people in my age group. And the less white the team members were, the worse they treated them.
0: Interesting. You know, Steve, it's funny, but a few years ago, coincidentally, I was doing an overnight shift and, again, filling in for Michael when he was doing that shift. And I was joking and just saying, what's wrong with old people these days? They used to be really nice. They'd kiss babies and pat your dog and say nice things about everybody when you ran into them in the street. Now they're all cranky. And someone texted me and said, listen, you, us old people are cranky because the young people are so rude.
13: It's interesting, isn't it?
0: It's a two-way street, I suppose.
13: Oh, it is. And it gave me, I think working in that retail store gave me a whole new appreciation for the people who serve me today.
0: Yeah, yeah. No, it's a very interesting point. And, of course, I stress... not all old people are like that, but I don't know. Are more old people like, or is it a country thing that old people were always friendly and happy? Because everyone knew each other anyway. So I've probably fantasizing about that relationship back in the day when I was a kid. But anyway, it's an important facet for all of us of all generations to keep in mind. Stacks of text messages on this. And I will have to, if you don't mind, wait a little while to come back to the text line, because don't forget, Sam Purcell is coming up right after the news. Good afternoon, Madeleine McNeil.
14: Good afternoon, Bill. Australia and Fiji have signed a key defence treaty aimed at limiting China's influence in the Pacific. The pact makes Fiji our fourth alliance partner alongside the US, New Zealand and Papua New Guinea. A man has now been charged over a pursuit which ended with a crash at Ultimo in inner Sydney, with police alleging he was under the influence of drugs and without a valid licence. Test results are expected today to confirm whether a dead cormorant found at Narrabeen on the northern beaches had contracted the H5 strain of bird flu. And the Prime Minister has apologised for a comment he made about Aussie pop princess Kylie Minogue on a podcast. In sport, Blues bench weapon Ethan Strange has been passed fit for Wednesday night's State of Origin decider after overcoming an ankle injury. Matt Burton will leave Blues camp to rejoin the Bulldogs. Thanks, Bill. There'll be more news and sport at 2.
15: On Afternoons, a weather update.
0: Yes, Sydney, top of 17 expected today. Should be there already, I'd expect. Cloudy, high chance of showers. Winds southerly 20 to 30 k's, turning southwest 15 to 20 k's in the evening. And don't forget, And from where I live, I could hear it last night. Large and powerful surf conditions. It was booming. So if you're rock fishing, swimming or surfing, please take care or just wait. I know it's holiday time for a lot of people, and this is the pressure time, because when you're on holidays, you might not have the full 2 weeks. You might only have a few days or a week, and you're thinking, well, I've got to get out there because this is my one opportunity. Please try and find something else to do. We want you alive and returning to your home and your workplace safe. Canberra, top of 13 degrees, cloudy, winds southeasterly, 15 to 25 k's, becoming light in the evening. And when we have a look at neighbouring Queanbeyan, top of 12 degrees, cloudy, medium chance of showers in the east, becoming less likely in the late afternoon and evening. This is broadening it now to the southern tablelands. Winds southeast, 22, 30 k's. Daytime maximum temperature, depending on where you are, anything between 9 and 12. Lithgow and the central tablelands, well, for Lithgow specifically, a top of only 8 degrees. Cloudy, high chance of showers around the Blue Mountains generally, slight chance in other places. Winds southeasterly, 20 to 30 k's, and a daytime max between 8 and 14. So there you go, a snapshot of the weather. And of course, as I said earlier, let us know if there is any weather-related episodes happening around your part of the woods, whether it's potholes or traffic conditions, all those things. Happy to hear it from you. 131873 or 0460 873 873. On that subject, they're the numbers for Sam Purcell, who's coming right up.
16: 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Today on Canberra Live, Chief Minister travels to Vietnam to boost tourism. Molonglo Valley Community Forum calls out government for not delivering on promises, and Socceroos coach under fire after loss to Egypt. 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
0: It's 23 to 2. Let's
4: drive. Now on Afternoons, Drive.
0: Yes, I was in the middle of that great conundrum when we're in between 23 and 22 to 2, and I was hesitating as to what to say. Sam Purcell, good afternoon to you, sir.
5: Good afternoon, mate. Going well. How are you?
0: Well, thank you. And goodness me, look, I will, just reminding you, get back to some really interesting general comments on the loss of manners and etiquette in the community. But I'll tell you what, Sam, perhaps prompted by my promotion of your segment, a number of people have said that we've lost it on the road. Oh. And it's a bit, look, we've talked about this before, haven't we?
5: Yeah, yeah. I mean, you could ask whether we ever really had it, to be honest, at times. You need to have had it first to have lost it. But, yeah, there are certain times when you really leave yourself scratching your head when you're on the road with the way people carry on sometimes. But there are some guiding lights out there as well, some well-meaning people who do the right thing and are kind and courteous, and I think it does go a long way. So definitely make sure you appreciate and acknowledge those people who do the right thing on the road. I always try to.
0: Yeah, it's not just the initiation or instigation of the wave. It's also the acceptance of it. Now, you know, the other day someone cut me off, and of course that angers people. But they obviously made a mistake. They'd obviously missed me in the rearview mirror, and they waved apologetically.
5: Yes,
0: that is incredible in how it defuses a lot of situations on the road. Now, I know some maniacs are not going to accept that and still want an excuse to go and try and bash somebody. I mean, they exist. But for the most part, you can actually do a lot of good by acknowledging an error to the person behind you or beside you and, you know, problem over.
5: Yeah, yeah. And I think the point there is that people do make mistakes, right? Where we always try and do our best on the road, but we're not perfect. We are flawed humans, and that definitely shows out there. So if you do make a mistake, own it and maybe accept the apology if you're on the receiving end of it, and just, you know, carry on, I suppose.
0: I had a couple of very interesting, and again, we've brought up this topic a number of times, particularly when it comes to motoring, and there were a couple of people from overseas who said to me, well, where I come from, you know, good manners is good manners. We shouldn't have to wave at each other. And unfortunately, we've gone so far down that road, no, we need it. Mm-hmm. And the other one was some lame thing about, oh, it's illegal to take your hand off the steering wheel, which is absolute BS. But, you know, these are excuses people make. I don't think it's much to ask.
5: Yeah, yeah, I think so. There are some cases of, I think there is a certain legal things around, say, flashing lights, flashing your headlights to warn oncoming motorists of if there's a speed camera or police or something like that. That sort of is a slightly murkier area, I suppose. But, yeah, just being courteous to other users, other road users. We're all out there trying to get somewhere. If we can help each other along the way, I think that's always the best way to go.
0: 131873 or 0460873873 if you have a question for Sam Purcell or a comment on any of these things. Just a quick one, and it came up again in one of the newspapers over the weekend, our tolerance for the big American trucks, and indeed in some cases not necessarily utes but SUVs that are particularly wide, and you know they're exceeding the width of a lot of our parking spaces these days, which in turn have been shrinking for a whole range of reasons. Sam, this keeps coming up as a story, but is it ever going to change? Will we see a decrease in popularity of these larger vehicles?
5: Listen, I think people who buy these cars probably most of the time buy them for a particular reason. Say if it's a big American truck, generally speaking, it's because they want to tow something big and heavy, and the choices for doing that, I mean, we've had the Ford Ranger Super Duty come onto the Aussie market recently. That's got a 4.5-ton towing capacity in a relatively small footprint. It's a bit wider and taller than a regular Ranger or other ute, but it's not as big as, say, an F-150 or something like that. So there's another option there, but I mean, I don't want to go down the path of telling people what they can and cannot drive on the roads. I mean, parking spaces, yeah, they are tight because, well, when the parking spaces were first put in there, that was the average size of a car. Cars are getting bigger across the board. It's not just the big American trucks and that sort of thing. Look at a Toyota RAV4, the first first generation compared to the current generation, one looks like a pea compared to a pumpkin, you know. It's a completely different size.
0: Well, at one stage, medium cars became incredibly popular, and I think that arguably was around the time that, you know, we started to see your Fords and Holdens go out of the marketplace. But then... Yep. The size of those cars has increased over time, haven't they?
5: Yeah, they've all gone up. Everything is bigger on the roads at the moment. I mean, we're getting a bit more safety in there. We're getting more efficiency out of things like hybrids and smaller capacity engines and that sort of thing. So we're kind of having our cake and eating it too as a consumer. But that footprint, if you want more space on the inside, you want more room for technology and all these sorts of things, safety is another one. You need crumple zones and crash structures built into these cars so they can keep occupants safe. That all takes space, and when you're trying to slide it into that car park at the shopping centre, that's when it becomes an issue, I suppose. But, you know, I guess we've got the cameras and sensors and all these sorts of things to try and help us out at the same time.
0: On the text line, Linda says, I appreciate trucks. I think you can throw in buses there too, Linda, using indicators to thank you for letting them in. Yes, a few people don't know this, but they flash both indicators. I guess they hit the hazard button, they flash both indicators at once, just briefly to say thank you, because obviously it's a bit harder for them to stick their hand up, you can't see it, or they stick it out the window, it's probably not a good idea. So yeah, that's what Lynn's referring to, and look, not a bad point either.
5: Yeah, I think so. You'll see the truckies working together, just flashing the headlights to let them know that they can jump in front after overtaking, and that sort of frees up the road for everyone else as well to get into that faster lane and keep moving. Just working together instead of get against each other. It just makes sense, right?
0: We're talking to Sam Purcell from drive.com.au, 1318 730 or 0460 873 873. And as we're now getting into the realm of choosing certain models and makes of cars, I should have disclosure that I'm a Subaru ambassador. But Sam will be doing all the answering, don't worry. You won't hear any comments from me other than something cynical or stupid, just to make things more amusing. Dave says, Sam, have you had a drive of the new RAV4 XSE plug-in two-wheel drive? Is it a good thing, and can the front axle handle the power? There's an interesting question.
5: Yeah, really good question. I haven't driven it myself yet, so it's just been launched recently. We've had a member of our team drive one. The review isn't up on our website as yet, but it's coming very soon, I believe. So Toyota RAV4, it's been a hybrid only for quite a long time now, been such a successful part of that whole model structure. It is a regular hybrid, but now they're adding plug-in hybrid. And the interesting thing about it is exactly that. It's got a lot of power and torque, fairly fast car. So I'm imagining if you're driving in wet conditions and you stomp the throttle, you might get a bit of front wheel spin. We'll see how well it's controlled by things like traction control systems, tyres and that sort of thing. So I can't speak firsthand, but something to be aware of. But I think you can also get an all-wheel drive model, which would likely put that power down with a bit more control.
0: Just further to the way people treat each other on the road, Rob says, it's amazing how differently people treat you when I drive the little Toyota Corolla. People are right up your back or cut you off, but in the Land Cruiser, you're left alone. Maybe they don't like the bull bar.
5: Yeah, maybe. There's a bit of psychology going on there, I think.
0: That could feed into why people buy the bigger vehicles,
5: yeah,
0: too.
5: Exactly right. A bit of physics in play.
0: We're talking to Sam Purcell from drive.com.au. Anything you like is on the agenda. 131873 or 0460 873 873.
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0: 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Michael is on the line. Hello, Michael.
22: Hi, g'day. How are you? Look, I've got a Holden Ute. I'm about to trade it in, and I was thinking about one of the Toyota Tundras. What are they like?
5: Okay. G'day, Michael. Toyota Tundra, so a big, and I do have to stress, big American truck. These things that we were talking about before with Bill. It's a Toyota, firstly. That's one thing to talk about in terms of the dealer footprint and that sort of thing. That is a strength for Toyota over other brands. The Tundra is it's an expensive option in that area. So you've got things like the Ram 1500. There's a cheaper variant of that that's coming now. So if you're looking for something that's sort of just north of $100,000, you can get into a Ram. There are Chevy Silverados as well. The Toyota sort of trends upwards. You go from, I think, about around 130 up to like 180,000 for the top spec model. So it's not the best value for money. The powertrain isn't to everyone's taste as well, I think, in terms of the way it puts on power and that sort of thing. So give it a test drive. If you really like it, go for it. But do weigh it up against the Ram 1500 and I would say the Chevy Silverado as well.
0: We'll have to leave it there, Michael. Thanks for your call, mate, only because we have a stack of suddenly calls and texts coming in. Chris is on the line. Good afternoon, Chris.
29: Good afternoon and thank you. I am looking for a vehicle which is a hybrid and all-wheel drive, preferably, or four-wheel drive, I don't know which. I've heard about a vehicle made by Mitsubishi called an Outlander. I haven't seen one, but I'm looking for a second-hand version because I can't afford a new one.
5: Okay.
29: And I'm just wondering whether they are a reliable vehicle that I could sit up in the back and or sleep if I'm out in the middle. I'm trying to get history from my old grandparents' farm way out western Queensland. And I'm just trying to find a vehicle that I could use to do that.
5: Okay, so you probably want something that's, yeah, fairly robust and that sort of thing. The Outlander is a good choice there. The thing to talk about with the Mitsubishi is that it's a plug-in hybrid. So in comparison to something like a Toyota RAV4, Subaru Forester, Hyundai Tucson, for example, it's actually got a big battery that you charge, and then it's got a big electric-only driving range. If you're looking for something that is a little bit less plug-in hybrid, then you'd be looking at something like these ones I've mentioned before. So Toyota RAV4, Hyundai Kona as well, Tucson, sorry. They've actually got an all-wheel drive system that is electric only at the rear. So it's not a proper four-wheel drive system or something like that. If you wanted a bit more off-road capability, maybe something like a Subaru Forester would be a good choice. But that's only been out for a little while, so second-hand stock of that might be a bit more limited in comparison to others out there.
29: Thank you very much.
5: That's all right. Good luck.
0: All the best to you, Chris. We'll rip into the text line here. Now, this is interesting. It doesn't have a name on it, but it questions why there are restrictions, Sam, on P-platers driving electric cars when we're trying to go electric. Your thoughts on that?
5: Okay, so one thing to talk about with electric cars is that they can be really fast in some cases, even though the spec sheet might not read that interesting in terms of the horsepower and the torque. The way an electric car goes about its business means it can be really quick, and they are a relatively heavy car as well, so it's a case of this sort of technology coming through and laws not necessarily keeping up in some ways, I suppose. Not all electric cars would be banned, that's for sure, but just some of those high-powered ones. Maybe that's not a bad thing, as people are learning how to drive and control a vehicle and that sort of thing. We don't want them all, you know, driving V8s once upon a time. These days, it's an electric car. Leaves most V8s for dead in terms of straight-line performance.
0: A few comments here. This one from Tony. The dual-cab ute craze was started by the fringe benefits tax. Governments seldom consider consequences. Yeah, that is interesting.
5: Yeah, absolutely. There is definitely something in that.
0: Now, Sam, Mitch has a question. I recently bought, he says, a used 2016 C300 Merc. One of the fobs is not compatible with the car. How do I get a new spare, and how much would it cost?
5: Okay, so the first port of call would likely be your local Mercedes-Benz dealer. But maybe be prepared or be sitting down when they tell you the price of some of these parts, because they can be quite startling. Your next best bet would be to go to a good locksmith in your area, because locksmiths need to move with the times as well. They're not just cutting keys anymore. They're coding fobs and that sort of thing for cars. So they can source the fob itself, and then they can code it using specialist hardware and that sort of thing to your vehicle. So go to the dealer, see how they go, find a good locksmith in your area as well, and ask them for some advice also.
0: Now, Mark from the Central Coast, Sam, has a RAV4 2017 2.2 litre turbo diesel auto, trying to find out how many of them were produced.
5: Ooh, okay. I don't know that off the top of my head. They were definitely... They sold in decent numbers there. I think the RAV4 was always a little bit more petrol heavy overall. They didn't go massively huge with the diesel side, so it's probably in the minority, but I don't know exactly. That's the one thing that I'd have to do some digging on to find out.
0: Greg says on the text line, the reason people drive right up behind that guy's Corolla, this is an earlier text that came in, and not his Land Cruiser, is visibility. You can see through the Corolla's windows and monitor traffic ahead. If you're in a regular sedan, etc., not a high-riding vehicle, you can't see through the Land Cruiser because it's so high. That's an interesting point. Condone being too close to people in any circumstances, but yeah, that's probably why they do it. Well put, Greg. I have a GWM Cannon XSR with 20,000 Ks on it, says Jason. Sam, what would be a good starting price to sell it?
5: Oh, okay. That is a... Depending on what year it is, it doesn't say what it is there, Bill.
0: No, but I'm sorry, yeah. We'll have to be quick too, Sam. I've just realised the time. So in 10 or 15 seconds?
5: Yeah. I'd have to have a look online and just weigh it up what it's priced at in comparison to others. It's not a great time to be selling in the second-hand market at the moment. So, do a bit of research online and then go from there.
0: Sam, thank you. You'll be back with Michael next week. Cheers for now.
18: 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Molonglo Valley Community Forum calls out government for not delivering on promises, and Socceroos coach under fire after loss to Egypt. 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
6: A cloudy day and a top of 13 degrees from the Capital Radio newsroom. Good afternoon. I'm Jeff Tyler. Australia has signed a defence treaty with Fiji, offering both countries greater protection if either is attacked. The pact makes Fiji our fourth alliance partner after the US, New Zealand and Papua New Guinea. Prime Minister Anthony Albanese is undertaking a week of diplomatic meetings with regional leaders.
7: The significance of this agreement cannot be underestimated for what it means for our two great nations. And we are both stronger because of it. There's no higher obligation than to come to each other's aid at a time of need.
6: Drugs, cash and outlaw motorcycle gang branded items have been seized after the execution of a search warrant in Braddon yesterday. Tia Priest-Willamott with the details.
8: Yesterday morning, Task Force Nvidia officers, with the help of multiple AFP specialist teams, attended a home in Braddon to execute a search warrant. At the unit, police found $17,600 in cash, Bandidos outlaw motorcycle gang clothing and associate items, items associated with the sale and distribution of illicit drugs, ammunition rounds and methamphetamine and heroin. No one was at the unit when the search was conducted, with inquiries in relation to the residents of the unit continuing. Tia Priest-Willamott, Capital Radio News.
6: New data from the Canberra Business Chamber suggests that there is improvement in optimism in the business community, but there is still some challenges ahead. The BEAT survey revealed that for the first time since 2023, 39% of businesses are feeling positive compared to 30% feeling negative. Chief Executive Greg Harford says this is positive news, but there are still areas of concern, with just under a quarter of businesses expecting to make a loss and the remaining 23% is not sure. Scientists have trialled a new scanning tool that could improve detection and treatment in one of Australia's lowest survival cancers. The imaging tracer was able to identify cancer lesions in 3 out of 10 pancreatic

0: community groups and organisations. And due to the mild winter conditions, death cap mushrooms continue to be found in the territory. If you think a death cap mushroom may be growing in the public area, report it to Access Canberra or via the Fix My Street website. All parts of the mushroom are poisonous.
1: Sports update.
0: Well, a 10-man England hung on against Mexico in their round of 16 at the FIFA World Cup, winning 3-2. Earlier, Norway eliminated Brazil 2-1. Socceroos goalkeeper Patrick Beech has arrived home and was hit with questions about being replaced by Matt Ryan for the ill-fated penalty shootout against Egypt. The World Cup debutant says he hasn't spoken to the coach, Tony Popovich, about the move.
2: No, there was no need for a chat in regards to any of that. He's the coach, he makes the call, and as players we respect him and respect his decisions, and that's that.
0: And Blues bench weapon Ethan Strange has been passed fit for the State of Origin decider. That's the latest from the Capital Radio newsroom.
3: 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Alexander Watson Insulation. Canberra's cold. Your house doesn't have to be.
0: A cloudy day and a top of 13 degrees in Canberra. An overnight low of -1. Morning frost and a sunny day tomorrow, 14 degrees. Wednesday, morning frost, then sunny, 13 degrees. And Thursday, morning frost, then a cloudy day and a top of 13 degrees.
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Yes, hope you're enjoying the program. Thank you very much. 1-3-1-8-7-3-0-4-6-0-8-7-3-8-7-3. A stack of comments on courtesy and manners in our society today. And I'll get back to the text line in just a tick. There's been some very interesting perspectives on that. In this hour, we'll talk to Michael Shoebridge, strategic analyst. Originally, and we still will, discuss these reports over the weekend that Russia might be planning an attack on Poland and what the implications are for the rest of the world. But there has been some breaking news via The Australian about a pending China

0: Chinese missile test in the South Pacific in the next 24 hours. Michael's across that too, so we'll get him to comment on that as well. And that is related perhaps to our recent deal announcement with Fiji earlier today. The Prime Minister is there. We'll also be having a chat to Clinton Maynard, who's back on deck for Sydney now. We'll have Scott Hayward, the finance guru, and Hamish McIntyre from the National Farmers Federation on the cost of water for our farmers in 2026. Lots and lots of comments on manners, and I hope some of these will summarise your view if you haven't had a chance to express them on air. Bev says, and this is an interesting one, courtesy is contagious. Japan is a good example. Now, a number of people texted in citing Japan as an example of a country where good manners is part of the culture. And that prompted another interesting aspect of racial and cultural debate, and that is we're always allowed to draw positive cultural stereotypes without any consequences. But if you ever raise a negative cultural stereotype, you're accused of being a racist. Interesting. This one from Lyndall. When I walk in my area, just about all the old people smile, nod or say good morning. The young ones make no eye contact at all. In the local supermarket, I usually only use a basket, so I tend to let others go past in the aisles before me. No thank you from anyone. Roz says, William of Wickham, a 14th century Bishop of Winchester, originally said, manners maketh the man. Yes, that is a very well-worn saying, Roz. She goes on to say, my husband was shocked to be thanked by an admin woman at his work 10 years ago that he was the only person who put please in email requests. Yes, oh, that's a whole other thing, isn't it? This whole workplace stuff. Common courtesy is gone. Just go into any service station, says this text, a drive-thru or a retail store. You don't even get a hello or a goodbye half the time. They're that rude, they don't even stop talking on their phone to serve you. I must say, my experience, particularly with service stations, has been pretty good. The people behind the counter have been quite friendly. But, you know, it depends on where you are, I guess. And Lynn says she's a teacher. Some schools have really harsh rules and there are no issues, but in most schools, the classrooms are out of control. You only have to have one or two kids playing up and you have issues for the whole class. Well, that's a good point, Lynn. It only takes a few to ruin it for everyone. She says she has a friend who had six kids in her class who were out of control every day and she just dreaded going to school. There's quite a bit more detail in there. Lynn, apologies. I'd love to get into that, but we are a bit tight for time now and we've got Michael Shoebridge waiting on the line. Finally, from Charlie, the behaviour of bad manners is driven from within the family and leaders like politicians. We had a lot of texts along these lines as well, and I do get it. Just look at the clown show in Parliament or Senate question time. It's a joke. Yes. I have to say, it has to help if those people behave themselves, doesn't it? Anyway, I thought it was crazy when I read that apparently, according to US intelligence, Russia, during its long and devastating war with Ukraine, might be seeking to escalate the conflict. Reports over the weekend in the Sydney Morning Herald suggest Poland is under threat. Washington's reportedly issued several warnings to Warsaw about Russia planning an armed provocation on Polish soil to test NATO's resolve. Now, Michael Shoebridge from Strategic Analysis Australia is on the line. Good afternoon, Michael.
1: Hey, Bill. How are you?
0: Well, thank you. Now, before I talk about that particular story, something's just come up, and that is a report in The Australian not long ago today that China is poised to fire a nuclear-capable missile with a dummy warhead in the South Pacific over the next 24 hours, according to high-level warnings issued by Beijing to regional governments today. Foreign Minister Penny Wong was alerted to the test firing by officials in Canberra who received a warning directly from the Chinese embassy. Now, this follows Australia's signing today of a new mutual defence treaty with Fiji. Interesting developments, Michael. Your thoughts?
1: Well, Bill, I think this is China saying you can sign all the agreements you like, but we'll do whatever we like. I don't think it's a very smart move, though, because nuclear weapons and aggression are clearly going to go down extremely badly in the South Pacific.
0: Yeah, that's a very good point. And when you think about all the money China has spent in recent years trying to foster relationships with these South Pacific nations. They are highly sensitive to this kind of thing. This is 1960 stuff, isn't it, really?
1: It is. I mean, it looks like a tantrum, doesn't it? Because you're right to link the timing to the signing of the treaty between Australia and Fiji, which has a clear security focus, and it's hard to read it as saying anything other than China's military is not welcome. But this is a massive own goal, because if the Chinese want to say, well, we come in peace, this is all about win-win, what on earth is this missile test about?
0: And how do you expect the United States to react to this?
1: Well, I think they'll say that, look, this is an aggressive move in a peaceful part of the world, and it's not in anyone's interests. But really, I think for Beijing, their calculation seems to be, well, we've got naked power and we're going to use it. But think of the live firing exercise that disrupted civil airliners between Australia and New Zealand in February last year. Mm. That was another own goal by China. So if they want to keep doing this, they're just making the point that they are a security problem.
0: Yeah, because when you start saying things like that, they go, oh, this is just, you know, inflamed rhetoric, but they're feeding into that argument themselves. So interesting to see what the developments will be. Still with the United States, it is their intelligence service, apparently, that has warned Poland on several occasions that there may be some kind of incursion, some kind of provocative attack, either from Russia or via Russia. What kind of threat are we talking about here?
1: Well, drones have been something that the Russians have been keen to put into other countries beyond Ukraine's airspace to cause panic around airports and that kind of thing. But so it looks like some kind of limited use of force, but not any kind of ground invasion, more just a provocation. And I think this is Putin trying to sort of throw a bit of smoke out around his real troubles in the Ukraine war.
0: Well, on that point, we did get a text earlier, which I didn't get a chance to read out, but someone took me to task for using the term Russia struggling with the Ukraine war. I would suggest that was a fair use of the word struggling. This person disagreed with me, but I think if they're winning it, they're winning it in a very unusual way.
1: Well, at the rate of territory gain, I think it will take them about a century to conquer Ukraine. That doesn't look like a success for a great power. And they're losing about 30,000 soldiers a month, which is more than they're recruiting. And if you look at all the footage coming out about the economic disruption across Russia from the oil refinery attacks the Ukrainians have been making, the war is coming home to Russia. So I think struggling is a more than appropriate term.
0: Now, that raises the question too. I'll get back to Poland in just a moment, but it does also raise the question, how strong a grip does Putin have on that place? Because at what point do you think the good people of Russia are going to say, you know, this bloke's not good for us, this isn't healthy?
1: Well, he's got an extremely firm grip on the country, and everyone that has power and money in Russia owes it to him, and they know he can take it away on a whim. So it's one of those problems of, if you're going to move against Putin, you need to know you're going to succeed, because otherwise he will kill you. Remember Prigozhin, the mercenary leader who made that drive on Moscow, and then his plane unexpectedly blew up?
0: Yeah, that's tends to be what happens to them. Wonderful place, by the way, to live, obviously.
1: It's a gorgeous place, but if you're a Russian general, you can fall out of a window unexpectedly too. So it's best to live on the ground floor.
0: I'm just saying that because we do get the bots. I mean, don't think they're not out there. You know, Michael, but I'm talking now to anyone listening. The amount of subversion that goes on out there in our social media and even mainstream media, people contacting us here in the radio station, the pro-Russian stuff, it's quite amusing at times. It's so ridiculous. But anyway, why would Russia go down this path? Given the circumstances, we're getting back now to some kind of incursion or provocation of Poland. What is in it for them? We've got Belarus, who are sympathetic to Russia, of course, but other nearby states are fiercely resistant and very concerned. So, well, you know, how does it work for him?
1: Well, I think it's about if he can cause a security problem to a NATO member and the rest of NATO does nothing, then he keeps his push that NATO is just, it's not worth the paper it's written on. And of course, he's got Donald Trump egging him on, saying NATO's no good, including for America. So it's about weakening NATO countries' resolve and about testing what they do in response. And if he gets no response, he'll go further.
0: Well, a lot of the peace talks that have taken place seem to have been an endless effort by Russia for leverage to either retain what they've taken or create a platform for future expansion. Part of that, of course, being the disarming of Ukraine. So I don't know. Can you see any longer-term solution in this if the United States remains relatively indifferent?
1: Well, I think at the moment the war trajectory is with Ukraine, because this is a new thing to have domestic insecurity and economic trouble across Russia. There's plenty of footage of kilometres-long queues for petrol at Russian petrol stations. That's the kind of thing that causes real unrest in the population. And that's the kind of thing that can bring Putin to bring the war to an end. But at the moment, with these threats against broader NATO, this looks like Putin doubling down, and that's his normal way of operating.
0: And, of course, the US has been occupied in the Middle East. And I wonder, though, there's been so much speculation on US-Middle East policy having some relationship with Russia. For example, oil supply, where it comes from, how much it costs. So to what extent is the conflict in the Middle East tied to the conflict between Russia and Ukraine?
1: Well, in a way, the Iran war ending and the Strait of Hormuz opening is really bad news for Russia, because it was that blockage to Middle East oil that led to the opening up of oil sanctions against Russia to let Russia sell more oil globally. And, of course, the price went up. So to the extent that that Iran-US deal holds, that's really bad news for Russia economically. But Russia and Iran are partners. Those drones, the Shahed drones, the Russians make their own versions of that now, but they got the technology from Iran. And Russia was trying to provide some military support to Iran during the war. That will stay. And in fact, I think the Iran-Russia relationship will strengthen in the aftermath of the US-Iran war.
0: All right. Interesting. We've had a question. What is an Oreshnik? I thought we might just quickly ask you that, Michael, before we go. It's come up on the text line. And what can it do? Russia has plenty of them.
1: An Oreshnik is a Russian ballistic missile, but they haven't proven as effective as people speculated. And some of the assessments have shown it's because Russia's finding it hard to source high-quality components because it needs to smuggle them in from Western countries.
0: There you go. Michael Shoebridge, thank you so much. And obviously, we'll be back at some stage to talk to you about this, because it isn't going to end anytime soon. Cheers for now.
1: Thanks, Bill.
0: There he is, Michael Shoebridge, who, of course, is from Strategic Analysis Australia. It's 21 past 2.
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5: A political expert believes both Iran and the United States do not have an appetite to extend the war.
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0: 24 past 2.
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0: Yes, our Formula One correspondent and occasional host of Sydney Now, Clinton Maynard's in the studio. How are you going, sir?
19: I've retired from Formula One correspondence this year because Oscar Piastri's blown his chance to be a world champion. Seriously. And is basically a non-event this year. So yeah. There's nothing to report on from an Australian point of view.
0: It's sad, isn't it? The big really opportunity sad. Was last year, and you and I were talking off air earlier today about just how accurate the complaints were that he was assisted or not assisted by the team, or did he just bottle it?
19: It's a bit of both. There were some bad calls against him, but the reality, for those that don't follow motorsport, it's as much about the car as it is the driver.
0: Yeah.
19: And he doesn't have the car this year, and he may never have the car again in his career. And that sounds dramatic, but Fernando Alonso is a two-time world champion. Many critics say Fernando Alonso may well be up there in the top five drivers of all time, but he's only won two titles because he's never had the right car since 20 years ago.
0: And it's a sad thing for a lot of Australian drivers. They just don't have the politics or the money them to get into those good seats.
19: It's about money, which is an issue we're going to discuss on the program today, not when it comes to financing Formula One, but when it comes to financing space missions.
0: Okay.
19: The Australian of the Year, astronaut Catherine Bennell-Pegg, now very well qualified to be an astronaut, but hasn't actually gone into space. Mm. Well, the Europeans are backing her bid to go to the International Space Station. They will support it. But it would take $100 million of Australian money to do it.
0: Gina, are you there?
19: Well, I'm going to talk to another former Australian of the Year, the 2005 Australian of the Year, Professor Fiona Wood, who, of course, world-leading when it comes to research for skin. Of course, after the Bali bombings, she developed the skin that helped so many victims of the Bali bombings. She is a big advocate that we should be spending some public money to send Catherine Bennell-Pegg to space. And she believes it'll have scientific benefit as well, that some of the innovations she's worked on over the years could actually go to the International Space Station. So we'll talk to Fiona Wood about that. And I'd say there'll be divided opinion amongst our listeners of whether we should be spending public money on something like this.
0: I wonder if we can turn it into an investment, though.
19: Yep, perhaps.
0: I don't know.
19: We are great at innovating in this country. Mm. We're not wonderful at actually commercialising that down the track.
0: Wouldn't you like a dollar for all the brains? And I say that in a nice way. That have gone overseas to further their careers, or at least the research they believe is important.
19: Because that's where the capital is that can back many of these big programs. So we'll talk about that after 5 o'clock. I'm going to talk to Julian Fayed. Now, the name might ring a bell.
0: Yes.
19: He is a small businessman, but he was the man who started the campaign against Albo with the memes, the internet graphic cartoons.
0: Oh, that's right. And wasn't he also behind the thing in Melbourne with Jacinta Allen?
19: Yeah, well, he's quite political.
0: Yep.
19: And those memes spread across the internet like wildfire, showing Albo is effectively in partnership with every small business person under the sun because you're handing over half your profits to small business, from small business to the government. Well, of course, yesterday at the State Labor Conference, The Prime Minister said the criticism of the tax packages, which have now passed through federal parliament, were predictable and were barely coherent noise. Completely insulting to not just property investors, but small business people who employ tens of thousands of Australians. Now, it actually doesn't matter what side of politics small business people support. And there are many Labor supporters, Labor voters, who are up in arms about the changes to CGT.
0: Yeah.
19: Negative gearing when it comes to property. So I'll have Julian on the show after 4 o'clock. But it's what gets me about what the Prime Minister said at the political conference yesterday, and it was a political conference. Whether you voted for Mr. Albanese or not, Labor or not, he's now the Prime Minister for all Australians, not just the Labor Party supporters, not just those who voted for him. So for him to say that those who are opposed to the policies of changing capital gains tax and negative gearing are predictable and it's just barely coherent noise, it's completely insulting to a large segment of the population that he still has to represent.
0: Well, do you not get the feeling, second term, and for Labor that's a good innings, they're getting a little smug?
19: Well, they probably can afford to because they can see the state, One Nation rising in popularity. They see the state of the opposition, though, the formal opposition in the coalition. They know they've got a whopping great big majority, so they can do things like this.
0: It's true, but if they want to stay in business, they need a little humility. I think it will backfire on them. To what extent, I don't know, as you say, because there are other factors now that affect the voting base, aren't there? And not to mention the disaffection with the other side. That is in the coalition supporters. So, but it's interesting when you factor this in, and I'm not going to draw too big a line between them, but, you know, you factor it in with Albo's attitude in that interview where he's been into trouble for his comment.
19: Yeah.
0: All those things, if they drop the ball, and then this whole ideological thing of taking a sledgehammer to break an egg when it comes to some of their measures in the recent budget, and you just referred to CGT. Now, these changes could have been a little bit incremental. For example, negative gearing. It could have been restricted to, you know, first properties only. I know there's a whole lot of ways you can get around that. People buy properties in different names within the same family. But look, smart people can work it out. An incremental change to these things, perhaps. But they've taken the sledgehammer approach and they're smug about it. This isn't going to help them too much.
19: And it takes away incentive. And I will touch on the apology today as well, because there's an aspect to what's occurred over the past couple of days with this podcast interview that I want to draw our listeners' attention to, because it again shows that Albo is not being the leader for the whole country, just a selected part of the audience. And, of course, coming up after 5:30, The Good, the Bad and the Ugly with Mark Geyer. It's his assessment of round 17 of the NRL.
0: Oh, by the way, did I tell you I'm not available for the ugly part? I know you wanted me, but I'll be at home.
19: Given your discussion a little earlier on the English football team, there'll be no discussion about Viagra when MG's on the show after 5:30.
0: That'd be dangerous territory, I think.
19: Very.
0: Yeah. I don't know where that'll end up.
19: Go there.
0: Good on you, mate. A stiff proposition this afternoon for Clinton Maynard handling Sydney now. We'll be right back. Good afternoon, Madeline McNeil.
20: Good afternoon, Bill. An independent review will be held into the alleged domestic violence murder of a 4-year-old boy on the Central Coast after it was confirmed the Department of Communities and Justice had previous contact with the family. Families and Communities Minister Kate Washington will provide an update on the matter in around half an hour as a vigil for the boy gets underway. The signing of a new defence treaty with Fiji means the island nations, now Australia's fourth official military ally after the US, New Zealand and Papua New Guinea. Police have charged a man with drug driving after a pursuit from Camperdown to Ultimo, which ended with a crash. And a new initiative to be trialled by the state government will allow residents to book in to have their asbestos waste collected and disposed of for free. In sport, Socceroos goalkeeper Patrick Beach says he has nothing but respect for coach Tony Popovich, despite being subbed out for the ill-fated penalty shootout against Egypt at the World Cup. After returning home, Beach says he isn't questioning the decision to replace him with Matt Ryan. Thanks, Bill. There'll be more news and sport at 3.
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0: Scott Hayward is host of Money News from 7 p.m. tonight and thefinanceguru.com.au. Good afternoon, mate.
22: Bill, interesting day today. That inflation dragon has re-emerged at above 3.5%, 3.6%. Of course, the RBA wanted between 2 and 3 as their mandate. The question really lies with how much money can the government pull back on spending to control this? I'm blaming 100% the public service, health and education, wasted jobs that they have spent money on to avoid a recession. I think Jim Chalmers did it very deliberately and avoided a recession, which is negative two GDP quarters in a row, and increased jobs and government-funded jobs. But we're still in an environment with weak productivity, and I think that unemployment is now going to be on the rise. But the good news is, for mortgage holders and even people who are paying rent, I don't think we will see from today's data from May an increase in interest rates this calendar year again.
0: Yeah, we are an inflation outlier now globally. Who'd have thought?
22: Well, we're disgusting. Like we should, but Dr. Philip Lowe has to take a bit of responsibility for this, because we got to 0.1% for the cash rate, and he cut rates very, very quickly in the pandemic and then increased them slower than every other emerging economy. So that then meant that people were still spending and spending and spending. So we didn't control inflation well in the pandemic. We still went and spent online. We still spent and bought houses. Some people bought houses, I know, that didn't even see them before they bought them, which is just extraordinary itself. But, you know, we spent a lot of money, and then we couldn't control that spending coming out. And, of course, now we've seen the petrol excise cut from 32 cents to 16 cents. That's an inflationary challenge. We've seen an increase in the minimum wage. That's another challenge for inflation. But I don't think it's enough for the RBA to move. But you'd have to say that even though Michelle Bullock has probably taken on a tough challenge with three rate rises this year, you know, we have to look back into history and see how the RBA didn't lift rates earlier and didn't lift rates more aggressively when we started to see so much spending, which would have curbed spending then. And now we're still, as I said, dealing with this inflation dragon, which is a pain in the neck.
0: Yeah, interesting. And a number of economists were suggesting that they should have done that at the time. What's happening on the markets and the dollar, mate?
22: Yeah, the dollar's still sitting below 70 US cents, but it's been pretty flat. Volume is low now, of course, in terms of the share market. We're down 11 points a short time ago, the ASX 200 to 8,833. Most stockbrokers are a perisher. They've turned their phones off. Look, they couldn't be bothered dealing with the reporting season or mixed economic data that's coming out that traders should be dealing with. But, yeah, technology and the bank stocks are weaker today, Bill. But as I said, it's been a quiet day for volume. Tonight on Money News, we'll be previewing the US Federal Reserve's first board meeting under the new chairman, Kevin Warsh. Clues to what might be taking place in terms of interest rates to the world's largest economy. We've also got a very special guest in terms of Lloyd's Auction House. We had him on Money News a few months ago. He did the world's biggest Lego auction. We're going to hear what he's also sold Don Bradman's cap at his, I think, his final test, which he sold for hundreds of thousands of dollars and had to authenticate it by flying to India himself. He's going to be a very interesting guest tonight on Money News.
0: Well done, mate. Looking forward to it. There he is, Scott Hayward.
1: 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Today on Canberra Live, Chief Minister travels to Vietnam to boost tourism. Molonglo Valley Community Forum calls out government for not delivering on promises, and Socceroos coach under fire after loss to Egypt. Canberra Live from 3 on 2CC.
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0: 20-3, and we've had quite a bit of commentary, having flagged this coming interview now, about water supply in this country and various theories about it. And as the cost of living continues to hit in the cities, the farmers are still copping it. We know they've recently been hit by these soaring diesel prices as a result of the conflict in the Middle East. In some areas, they're dealing with worsening drought conditions. And now they're confronting soaring water costs. Last week, on July the 1st, water prices across New South Wales rose. In that case, IPART, the Independent Pricing and Regulatory Tribunal, approved a water price hike of up to 10% until 2030 across the state. When you factor in inflation, it could be up to 40% in terms of increased costs passed on to farmers. For this and a more general view of how farmers can access water and what we can do to make it easier for them, Hamish McIntyre is the president of the National Farmers Federation. Hamish, thanks for your time.
23: Hello, Bill.
0: Now, look, whether it's New South Wales or any other state, what impacts do these sorts of price rises have on farmers? In this case, it says 10% until 2030, but can you give us an idea why they're concerned about the flow-on costs, if you pardon the pun?
23: Yes, Bill. It's just driving up cost of production again for everyone producing, particularly perishable commodities. So if you think about the dairy industry Australia-wide and New South Wales, and all over Australia, I mean, any price hikes were just driving up the cost of producing pasture. And again, it needs to flow on into higher milk prices for you know, dairy farmers across Australia or in any state to offset these prices rises. So it's, look, as long as it goes hand in hand with increasing commodity prices for farmers, we can handle it. But when it doesn't, it's again just driving us to a situation where we need to find higher value, you know, commodities produced from the available water we all do have, and can be very detrimental to, you know, specific industries like dairying or particularly horticulture too, producing the leafy type greens we need every day on our tables. So it comes to a situation of, you know, doing gross margin per megalitre, as we all do as irrigators, and working out what works and what doesn't, Bill.
0: Now, some regions, of course, do it tougher than others. Can you give us a sense of, you know, where the critical areas are across Australia or indeed in New South Wales, if that's the case?
23: Yeah, it's in that perishable food commodities areas, Bill, and, you know, producing fibre, as I do more with our water entitlements, particularly cotton and things and grains, you know, broad acre type grain crops, you know, is not as essential. So it's absolutely critical where it's these high value industries that need water every week, every day in situations to produce a, you know, quality fodder that is required for dairy cows, for instance, or for also for, you know, tree crops, perennial tree crops that require water. You can't go without in situations because obviously, you know, you can't afford to lose these trees. So it's that intensive agriculture that requires water, you know, all year round, Bill, particularly.
0: And look, as you mentioned, you can't just pass the prices on either because you'll be squeezed from both ends. It is a high cost of living situation at the moment in this country, and your wholesalers and retailers also have those considerations.
23: They do, and this is a conundrum. You know, we at the farm gate, as a, you know, really at the start of where everything production does start. I mean, obviously, we need more for the commodities we produce, so it's got to be passed on equitably and fairly right up the supply chain, so that farmers do get fair value for their commodities, so they can absorb, you know, inflationary based price rises, whether it's in water or fuel or fertiliser or whatever you have to deal with all the time, Bill. So cost of living is affects farmers too, of course. It's driving up their costs at home, no different from in the city, you know, for feeding our own family. So it's and right across our regional areas. So, look, as long as it, you know, again, we just need more for commodities that we are producing, and we need the big supermarket chains particularly to lead by example here and make sure farmers do get fair value to drive productivity. I mean, we need to obviously, you know, continually work on infrastructure too and around the irrigation sector, whatever we're producing, and that's a cost to us too. So it's not just the cost of water, it's maintaining our infrastructure to produce these food and fibre crops with the available water.
0: Look, just on a more general point to this, and I know it's become very fluffy now, and in your case, perhaps not even worth discussing these days because the horse might have bolted. But I did make the comment earlier in the program that, you know, our country does suffer a bit from not having a consistent supply of water. We do have fertile basins, there's no question about that. But we have, of course, large areas that have no water supply, particularly in Central Australia. And yet, of course, as people pointed out on the text line, huge rainfall in Northern Australia. Is it too late to consider general water consumption policy in this country? We've had many, many arguments about dams and diversion of water from the north to the south over the years, and a lot of it's been debunked by economists and scientists. What are your thoughts? Is that argument still afloat?
23: It really is still afloat from farmers' point of view. I mean, we believe strongly that we should be able to utilise perch water aquifers that are under many of our farms all over Australia at a reasonable, sensible rate. And that is, you know, working with what recharge is going on, Bill. So there's great science these days that does calculate what the recharge is and this percentage of all these aquifers and river systems too that should be used for food production and to help develop Northern Australia, but also Central Australia. So there is certainly a sensible amount of water that we should be able to access to, again, add to the overall supply across Australia of all commodities. And that helps what drives down the cost of living if we have it more of it available. And it's also very important for our regional area. And I mean, our near close countries, as we always say, to produce affordable food for them. So it definitely continually needs looking at. And we need to get the balance right between what the environment requires, but also there is certainly in many other parts of the world, it's, you know, at least 30% of all water resources are used for irrigation out of any catchments. And there's many parts of Australia where nothing like that is consumed for irrigation out of all sorts of rivers and aquifers. So there's huge scope for potential development of water infrastructure and irrigation developments in many areas of Australia that are sensible. And if we, with the science available these days, we can get these things right, Bill. We should be able to allocate it reasonably and make sure it's not over allocated up front, which then causes these, you know, clawback, windbacks, buybacks, as we understand have gone on the Murray-Darling Basin. So we can get it right up front. We should be able to use other sources of water.
0: Well, let's hope the will and the foresight is there at some stage at the federal level, and I guess it has to be federal, obviously, because we're crossing state and territory lines here in a lot of these situations. Hamish McIntyre, thank you very much for your time.
23: Thanks, Bill. Bye.
0: Hamish is the president of the National Farmers Federation. Look, it's not an easy situation, but as Sandra says, afternoon, Bill, I've always thought water should be non-profit. Well, it is distributed and run by the government, but I don't think it'll ever be possible for that not to be the case. But, Sandra, it's a fair question to ask.
2: Mark Levy.
10: Guess what happened in Canberra when Labor's tax changes passed the Parliament? There was a chorus of cheers and applause from both chambers. The arrogance is breathtaking. The mismanagement is laughable, and this Prime Minister has got to go. Fancy celebrating controversial tax reforms, which will restrict negative gearing to new builds and remove the 50% capital gains tax discount from July of 2027. Anthony Albanese wouldn't have a clue.
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0: Thank you for all the texts that have come in today, stacks of them. Sorry I didn't get around to all of them. A few people have said that manners, getting back to that point, is a lot like common sense. It's not common. The question is, how do we make it so? Well, I did mention earlier too, there's a story out of the Taylor Swift-Travis Kelce wedding. I know, but just bear with me for a sec. Apparently they had a no-gift policy. Well, is that a surprise? What do you give Travis Kelce and Taylor Swift for a wedding gift? Money? Well, on that point, invitations these days often read, your presence is enough, but if you'd like to give us a gift, please donate to our honeymoon fund. There's that. One wedding list service says it's seen a rise in couples inviting guests to pay for specific experiences rather than a generic cash pot. The average guest contribution, this is an English study, so it says £116. How does that sound to you? Do you think that's a fair average contribution to a wedding? I suppose it depends how close you are to the bride and groom or the couple getting married. But I remember the old days where you got four or five toasters. You didn't sort of ask for anything specifically. You just said, oh, you know, give us something. You'd get a lot of towels. What was the gift you got most of at your wedding? We've only got a few minutes left, so you might want to slip that onto the text line. But there you go. Travis Kelce and, as you can imagine, Taylor Swift having a no-gift policy. But are you happy with the current state of play where they ask, you know, just give us some dough? And if you do, do people run around and say, oh, Uncle Joe only gave me $50, but Auntie so-and-so gave me $200? I don't know. Is that a thing? And if so, would you prefer it to contribute to a specific experience or something they particularly need? 0460 873 873. But right now...
21: Afternoons, track of the day.
0: That is true, and the prize this week is a double pass to the Music of the Night, a premier tribute to Andrew Lloyd Webber. Some great music there. Double pass to Music of the Night, a premier tribute to Andrew Lloyd Webber. That's what's at stake this week, and it's playing at the Concourse Theatre in Chatswood, actually, on Sunday, July 26. You can book tickets at the venue if you don't win one today. Here is our music.

Well, you might ask, why did I choose Money for Nothing? Well, on this day in 1989, one of the world's most successful television shows premiered. The creators made millions out of it, and it ran until 1998, with the finale drawing in more than 100 million viewers. So, here's the clue, Money for Nothing. What was the famous sitcom that started on this day in 1989, ran until 1998, and made an absolute mozzer for the people who created it? 131873, 131873, first correct answer will win the double pass to the music of the night, a premier tribute to Andrew Lloyd Webber.

0: John's on the line. What's the sitcom, mate, that made all this money for nothing? No, John's gone. Okay, Stephen?
1: Friends.
0: No, it wasn't Friends. Adam's on the line. What was the famous sitcom that basically made stacks of money for everyone, a premiere on this day in 1989?
2: I think it was Seinfeld.
0: It was Seinfeld, the show about nothing, hence money for nothing. Good on you, mate. Stay on the line. You've won the double pass to The Music of the Night, which is the premier tribute to Andrew Lloyd Webber. It's at the Concourse Theatre in Chatswood on Sunday, July 26. If, unlike Adam, you can't manage to snare one as a prize, then you can book tickets at the venue. I'll be right back.
3: 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Molonglo Valley Community Forum calls out government for not delivering on promises, and Socceroos coach under fire after loss to Egypt. 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
4: 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Michael McLaren. Thanks to Sears.
5: Thanks for the wedding gift comments. Someone received from a relative an electric blanket carton, which they just put away in the cupboard, and years later they actually opened it. Turned out to be a valuable hand-painted coffee set. Thank you for that. 10 crystal bowls, which are still in their boxes 40 years later, says Ange. Those five toasters you referred to, Bill, would last 15 years each back then. Not anymore, says Andrew. Quite right, and they wouldn't trigger your circuit breakers either. Friend of mine received a frozen fish under the driver's seat of his car. Found it 6 days later on his honeymoon in Queensland. Thank you, Peter. And to everyone who's contacted us today, it's been wonderful. We'll do it all again tomorrow. Stand by for Clinton Maynard, taking you through the afternoon with Sydney Now. Stay safe and enjoy.
6: 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Keep your home warm with Rinnai Heating from the Energy People, Fishwick.
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7: Got an overnight low of -1, morning frost and a sunny day tomorrow, 14 degrees. From the Capital Radio Newsroom, good afternoon, I'm Jeff Tyler. Drugs, cash and outlaw motorcycle gang-branded items have been seized after the execution of a search warrant in Braddon. Task Force Invidia officers, with the help of AFP specialist teams, attended the Inner North Canberra home to execute the search warrant. At the unit, police found more than $17,000 in cash, Bandidos clothing, items associated with illicit drugs, methamphetamine, heroin and ammunition rounds. No one was at the unit when the search warrant was conducted, with inquiries continuing. Australia and Fiji have signed a key defence treaty aimed at limiting China's influence in the Pacific. The agreement requires both countries to defend each other if either one is attacked or threatened. The pact makes Fiji our fourth alliance partner alongside the United States, New Zealand and Papua New Guinea. Fiji Prime Minister CTVNi Rabuka says it's a defining moment in the relationship between the two countries.
8: Formalize a comprehensive and enduring framework anchored on three central pillars: deeper security cooperation, enhanced economic integration, and religion and resilience.
7: Unemployment continues to rise in Canberra. James Wybrow with more.
9: Detailed in a report by local recruitment firm Horizon One, the data shows the ACT has seen an increase of 1.4% in unemployment since the end of 2024. The shift from 3 to 4.4% is the largest jump in the nation, with the territory also recording the largest national decline in job advertisements, 5% more than national figures. Horizon One data shows while advertised roles within their agency have increased, the number of shortlisted candidates has shrunk by nearly 50%. The report highlights the public services insourcing agenda and increase in contractor hires as reasons for the decline, but cites demand in specialised areas including aged care, hospitality and defence. James Wybrow, Capital Radio News.
7: The Canberra community has been left concerned after a rumour that Coles was leaving the Waniasa shopping centre. First posted on a Canberra community notice board, the supermarket giant has since squashed the rumour, announcing the store wasn't going anywhere. Liberal leader Mark Parton says Coles leaving would be disastrous.
10: If the Coles was not there, mate, all of a sudden it's another Richardson,
11: yeah.
10: You know, it's a,

0: 2 at the FIFA World Cup. Jude Bellingham, the hero, with a first-half double.
1: And there ends a World Cup classic. England knock out the co-hosts in their own back garden. Mexico are out of the World Cup as England go through to the quarterfinals.
0: That audio courtesy of SBS, England will meet Norway in the quarters. NRL, a huge blow for West Tigers. Captain Appy Coruscant has been ruled out for 4 weeks with a pectoral muscle strain. That's the latest from the Capital Radio newsroom.
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3: Or again, checking your latest Canberra traffic and Lakeside past the Wendery Drive. Korean turnoff on Parks Way traffic through Russell and Parks is moving smoothly. At Bradalbin on the Hume Motorway approaching Lorita Road North, changed traffic conditions following last week's truck smash and fire. Meantime, watch for another couple of hours of roadworks set down on the Barton Highway around Church Lane, Yass. Whether you're moving, decluttering your home or office, or heading overseas, let Storage King help you start your new chapter. Stuff it, live more, search Storage King today. If you see any dramas on the roads, 1300 545 0082.
2: 2CC weather. Alexander Watson Insulation. Canberra's cold. Your house doesn't have to be.
0: Got an overnight low of -1. Morning frost tomorrow morning, then a sunny day, a top of 14. Wednesday, morning frost, then sunny, 13. Thursday, morning frost, then cloudy, a top of 13. Friday, morning frost, then a partly cloudy day, 13 degrees.
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8: Well, good afternoon and how the devil are you? 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It's Canberra Live on 2CC and that's your chance to have your say. 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Click on the feedback link and tell me. What's on your mind, Canberra? ACT Chief Minister Andrew Barr is heading off to Vietnam this week, leading a trade and tourism mission aimed at attracting more visitors and students, as well as cultivating business opportunities. The Chief Minister said this will support jobs, economic diversification and long-term prosperity. A central focus will be international education, which of course is Canberra's largest export sector, contributing about $3.3 billion to the local economy. Vietnam is already one of Australia's biggest international student markets. There are about 32,000 Vietnamese students currently in Australia. Meanwhile, the Molonglo Valley Community Forum has called out the ACT government for failing to deliver on its promises. Convener of the forum, Tom Adams, said that when the first families moved into the new suburb of Wright in 2013, they were told there would be shops, community facilities and, most importantly, jobs to follow soon after. However, according to Mr. Adam, the rules that govern the Suburban Land Agency have forced a different outcome.

0: According to the law, the SLA must sell new blocks of land at market value, but that means developers cannot afford to include commercial and community spaces, only houses. And the Socceroos came tantalisingly close to winning their match against Egypt on Saturday morning at the World Cup, only to be beaten in a penalty shootout that has prompted a great deal of controversy. Decisions made by coach Tony Popovich have been heavily criticised by disappointed fans, and former star players have weighed in too. However, Football Australia has defended the coach, saying that in hindsight, everyone always knows better. I think they call that Monday morning quarterbacks, don't they? And of course, you can have your say, whatever it is you'd like to talk about. This is the place for you.
1: 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Canberra Live with Leon Delaney on 2CC.
0: Well, it's about 10 past three. First up today, the Shop Distributive and Allied Employees Association has raised concerns at a Legislative Assembly inquiry about what they believe is an overlooked part of the Bail Act, which could leave open a loophole allowing people accused of child abuse to actually work alongside employees who are underage. The New South Wales ACT Branch Secretary of the SDA, Bernie Smith, good afternoon.
2: Good afternoon, Leon.
0: Thanks for joining us today. Clearly, people are rightly concerned about the contact that people accused of child abuse might have with younger people. How does this loophole arise?
2: Unfortunately, Leon, we became aware of these problems. There was an example in regional New South Wales earlier this year, for example, where somebody was prevented from continuing doing their volunteer SES work because of a serious charge that they were up on, which prevented them from being able to do their SES work because they're working with children to check was effectively suspended. But they were able to keep working as a service supervisor for a supermarket with lots of young workers because there was no requirement under the bail conditions for that person to not engage with workers who are children. So unfortunately, most of our child protection is aimed at, including working with children checks or working with vulnerable people, are aimed at working, providing a service to young people, not necessarily working with young people alongside you as workers. That's what gave rise to this in the first place. We've been seeking as a condition that anyone who works alongside a child worker should have to have a working with children check. If you're on a convicted sex offender register, then that piece of legislation should be updated to reflect that child-related employment includes working alongside children who are employees as well as working for a service for children. And then it came to light to us at the same time about the bail law conditions. And so the Bail Law Act happens to be the first one up for review in the ACT at the moment. So we made our submission to that inquiry calling for those three changes to those three pieces of legislation.
0: Now, clearly, if somebody has been convicted, there's no doubt about the matter, and that person is on a register, and that person should be prevented from working with children. If somebody is merely on bail, though, they're yet to be convicted, they're entitled to the presumption of innocence, and whilst they might be asked to withdraw from voluntary activities, to ask them to be suspended from their employment might be a far more serious matter. There's a grey area there, isn't there?
2: Well, can I just go back a step? At the moment, they're not prevented from working with children even once they're convicted. As the law stands today in ACT, if you're convicted of a serious child sex offence, you can still go back to work alongside children who are workers because it's not child-related employment. Because child-related employment is defined as providing a service to children but doesn't take into account where you might be supervising children or have a position of authority over children who happen to be workers as well. So that's the fundamental reform that we want to see taken account of. And then in terms of the bail laws, I think it needs to be considered. If it's not a mandatory provision, it should be a presumption that you don't undertake that work. That could be rebutted. And if you could show that there's no risk to the children involved that you're working with, then sure, that's okay. Maybe you can continue that work. But the presumption should be that you have to show that you're not a risk to those children because I think that the safety of those children come first.
0: Okay.
2: Just this weekend, there's a shocking case of a Coles manager. There's nothing to do with that, with the company, but it was reported in the papers of somebody who's been is now being charged with serious child sex trafficking offences. So these people shouldn't be working alongside children, even if they are out on bail in certain circumstances.
0: Okay. Like what I said, with bail, somebody is yet to be convicted. So that does make matters a little bit more complicated, doesn't it? There needs to be some sort of nuance there. I was going to ask you, and you've kind of preempted the question a bit, I was going to ask you if you actually encountered any instances where this has become an issue in the real world.
2: Yes. As I said, there's an example in regional New South Wales. In the end, the company has acted in a way that has prevented any interaction with children, and we commend the company for doing that in that instance. But there was no requirement from the court system that provision be put in place. It happened to be in a small community, so the employer was aware of it. In many communities, the employer would not necessarily be aware of it and wouldn't be able to put in place measures to ensure the safety of their child workers.
0: Okay. Legal experts have suggested that making such a provision mandatory might not be the best approach. They've suggested that the question of whether or not somebody should have tighter conditions imposed upon them should be determined during the bail application process on its merits by the court. What do you think of that?
2: I'm not necessarily opposed to that, as long as this is one of the strict conditions that has to be considered, and that there should be a presumption against the bail in that circumstance, unless you can show that the children will be safe in their workplaces from somebody working alongside them. So if it was to be the case that someone is released on bail and they were still permitted to keep working in that environment, there should be very strict controls put in place to make sure that they're not supervising children or that they're not exercising any authority over children. And if we can't be satisfied of that, then I do think the safety of those child workers has to be paramount as well.
0: Indeed. On an entirely different note, I have been hearing reports that in recent years, shop employees have been confronting more and more angry customers, and that's led to some very unpleasant and unfortunate encounters. And I can understand why customers might be frustrated with a variety of different issues, but it's important to remember, isn't it, that's not the fault of the person working there, is it?
2: Exactly. Like, there's never an excuse to abuse a retail worker serving you. If you're upset that there's not enough staff on to help you with your transaction, just imagine how upset the poor worker is who wishes there was an extra couple of staff there to help them as well. So if you've got a complaint, please raise it with the company, but don't take it out on the worker who's there just trying to help you or suffering under the same conditions that you are. And if you've had a bad day, which is completely unrelated to the shop, don't take it out on our members. It's not acceptable. We've had a lot of problems down in Tuggeranong recently, and we had a very good community meeting and engagement session that we set up, and we want to get some practical outcomes from that as to how do we redirect some youth violence that we're seeing down in that space. But for all of us, just take a bit of time and think what you're doing in the shop and show respect to people who are just doing a pretty tough job, often on low wages.
0: Okay. What's been the issue in Tuggeranong, and what's the approach to trying to address that?
2: Look, there's been a fair bit of youth violence and antisocial behaviour from youths in the Tuggeranong South Point Shopping Centre. So we've engaged. We had a meeting on the 15th of June where we invited the police, the shopping centre, the retailers, community groups, the government and the opposition and other community groups to come along and engage. And so we have written to the Chief Minister now. We're requesting that he provide a coordinating minister because it cuts across a whole lot of portfolios. But we think there's some practical things that could be done in terms of youth services and connecting youth to appropriate services. We're looking at a trial up here in Sydney, which we recommend could be thought about down in ACT too, of having some youth workers deployed in shopping centres to redirect people from a certain behaviour. We'd like to see increased policing for a period of time. We are concerned about the police resources available, and the government has been working to increase those locally, but more could be done in that space. And I think there's some other novel different approaches that we've tried in different parts of New South Wales through similar community engagement programs, which might be of assistance that we just need to tailor for the particular circumstances down in Tuggeranong.
0: Indeed. Bernie, thanks very much for your time today.
2: Thanks, Leon. Have a nice day.
0: Thank you. Bernie Smith, the New South Wales ACT Branch Secretary of the Shop Distributive and Allied Employees Association, 18 past 3 now on 2CC.
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14: As we check again, your latest Canberra traffic. Watch out around the Narrabunda Shops, Isla Street, because of fire crews on scene. Also, steady traffic continuing along Northbourne Avenue through the existing light rail corridor, and where they're building the new Stage 2A light rail works on the Commonwealth Avenue Bridge. Pretty busy both ways above Lake Burley Griffin. The census is coming this August. You'll get instructions soon on what to do. In the census, every answer matters, authorised by the Australian Bureau of Statistics Canberra. If you've seen any dramas, 1-300-545-082.
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0: It's 11 degrees outside at the moment. The Bureau says cloudy today. Tomorrow, mostly sunny, in fact. A rather similar sort of day in terms of the temperature. They're headed for a top of 14 after an overnight low of -1 first thing tomorrow morning. Patches of morning frost tomorrow and maybe a possible morning fog as well. Well, that's what you expect at this time of the year, isn't it? 22 minutes past 3. Good news, Canberra. You have exceeded expectations. The YWCA Canberra End of Financial Year fundraiser has surpassed its target of $40,000 and by a substantial amount. The CEO at YWCA Canberra, Frances Crimmins, good afternoon.
15: Good afternoon, Leon.
0: Thanks very much for joining us today. You beat the target by more than $7,000, apparently.
15: Look, we did. We're really excited and really want to thank Canberrans who so generously donated to our end-of-year fundraising. And the biggest message was we were targeting purchasing a brand new two-bedroom apartment, and now that can go ahead.
0: Now, the purpose of that apartment is to provide a permanent home for a woman who might be escaping domestic violence or have some other significant trouble, and the need for a home is one of the things that helps to establish a way forward in life. It is the foundation to everything, isn't it, having secure housing?
15: Oh, look, it absolutely is, and I really think our success in this really demonstrates that, you know, Canberrans do recognise We've got this complex housing and economic, and it can be a health or social factors that can leave someone without a safe place to call home. And you know, there's so many hidden homeless people in Canberra that might have insecure tenancies, be couch surfing, moving from one friend's place to another, and particularly those who have been impacted by violence. And for us, we don't want to just service people to be homeless. We want to provide a home. And that's what people heard that message. And we're just so thankful that we're able to progress.
0: Okay. So this is an ongoing program, isn't it? And hopefully it's something you'll be able to repeat again and again and again.
15: Absolutely. And we've been focusing on just buying one property after another and even doing small developments. So I'm really delighted to say that this will bring us in the next few months, once we secure this property, which we've already started, to 28 individual properties. And while that might seem a small number for the women we work with, those with or without children, to have that dignity of housing, to have no stigma where your tenancy is blind and you're just another person living in the community in Canberra, it's just been life-changing. And we do have aspirations to double that number within the next few years.
0: Well, you might say 28's a small number, but it is a significant property portfolio, and it's not easy to achieve that, is it?
15: No, and again, it's been a combination of our own organisations, fundings, everything we retain, funding from government, but most importantly, funding for the community. And that's where I really think I'm really encouraged by the willingness of people in our community to engage with this challenge of homelessness and hidden homelessness that I hear so many people talking to us. I see it in the media. I hear you talking to them, who are really concerned about the level of people they know who are experiencing homelessness. And, you know, one home at a time does make a difference.
0: It certainly does. It all makes a difference. Now, how does the program actually work? I presume there's some sort of rent subsidy or something?
15: Yes, so we use our properties. It's called an income-based rent, and it would never exceed 74% of market rent. So that's where it caps out. But it is income tested, and so it's for people who need it. So what we find is there's often a gap between people who might be eligible for public housing and full private market rental. There is a real missing middle there. And that's what our properties aim to house. You know, some people we might be able to move them into permanent public housing if that's what they need, for somebody to age in place, like a proper aged facility. But these houses let somebody stay for as long as they want and make it their home. And we try to make sure they're in really good locations with public transport, access to schools and education and work opportunities.
0: And of course, even if somebody is eligible for public housing, it doesn't mean they're going to get in anytime soon. There's a very long waiting list, isn't there?
15: No, look, sadly, the waiting list is over 3,500. And that's why, you know, we all need to be responsible for, you know, ending homelessness in Canberra. And again, I think the generosity of Canberrans really shows through the many successful end of financial appeals that I'm aware of. And we just want to say a big thank you to everybody who helped us with ours.
0: Yeah, absolutely. Well done to all those who have helped out and made a contribution to the cause. The end of financial year is now behind us, but of course we're in a brand spanking new financial year, so if people want to make a contribution, you can use it for next year's tax deduction.
15: Absolutely. We're always open to talk about how you can help, and particularly if you're very interested in housing and want to actually contribute to bricks and mortar, to know that you are actually helping house someone in their forever home as long as they want it.
0: Fantastic. Frances, thanks very much for chatting today.
15: Thanks, Leon.
0: Thank you. Frances Crimmins, the CEO at YWCA Canberra, on the successful conclusion of their end of financial year fundraiser, in the end managing $47,119, well over the $40,000 target. A news update is next.
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23: Got an overnight low of -1, morning frost and a sunny day tomorrow, 14 degrees. From the Capital Radio Newsroom, good afternoon, I'm Jeff Tyler. Drugs, cash and outlaw motorcycle gang branded items have been seized after the execution of a search warrant in Braddon. Task Force Invidia officers, with the help of AFP specialist teams, attended the Inner North Canberra home to execute the search warrant. At the unit, police found more than $17,000 in cash, Bandidos clothing, items associated with illicit drugs, methamphetamine, heroin and ammunition rounds. No one was at the unit when the search warrant was conducted, with inquiries continuing. Australia and Fiji have signed a key defence treaty aimed at limiting China's influence in the Pacific. The agreement requires both countries to defend each other if either one is attacked or threatened. The pact makes Fiji our fourth alliance partner alongside the United States, New Zealand and Papua New Guinea. Fiji Prime Minister CTVNi Rabuka says it's a defining moment in the relationship between the two countries.
24: Formalize a comprehensive and enduring framework anchored on three central pillars: deeper security cooperation, enhanced economic integration, and religion and resilience.
23: Unemployment continues to rise in Canberra. James Wybrow with more.
25: Detailed in a report by local recruitment firm Horizon One, the data shows the ACT has seen an increase of 1.4% in unemployment since the end of 2024. The shift from 3 to 4.4% is the largest jump in the nation, with the territory also recording the largest national decline in job advertisements, 5% more than national figures. Horizons One data shows while advertised roles within their agency have increased, the number of shortlisted candidates has shrunk by nearly 50%. The report highlights the public services insourcing agenda and increase in contractor hires as reasons for the decline, but cites demand in specialised areas including aged care, hospitality and defence. James Wybrow, Capital Radio News.
23: The Canberra community has been left concerned after a rumour that Coles was leaving the Waniasa shopping centre. First posted on a Canberra community notice board, the supermarket giant has since squashed the rumour, announcing the store wasn't going anywhere. Liberal leader Mark Parton says Coles leaving would be disastrous.
26: If the Coles was not there, mate, all of a sudden it's another Richardson,
27: yeah.
26: You know, it's another Girilang, and it would be disastrous. Coles... Like, at least they have come out and said the rumour's not true, yeah. And it's not going to happen, because it would be disastrous.
2: Sports update.
3: A 10-man England has hung on to beat Mexico 3-2 at the FIFA World Cup. Jude Bellingham, the hero, with a first-half double.
4: And there ends a World Cup classic. England knock out the co-hosts in their own back garden. Mexico are out of the World Cup as England go through to the quarterfinals.
3: That audio courtesy of SBS. England will meet Norway in the quarters. NRL, a huge blow for West Tigers. Captain Appy Coruscant has been ruled out for 4 weeks with a pectoral muscle strain. That's the latest from the Capital Radio newsroom.
5: 2CC weather. Alexander Watson Insulation. Canberra's cold. Your house doesn't have to be.
3: Got an overnight low of -1, morning frost tomorrow morning, then a sunny day, a top of 14. Wednesday, morning frost, then sunny, 13. Thursday, morning frost, then cloudy, a top of 13. Friday, morning frost, then a partly cloudy day, 13 degrees.
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27: The latest news, what it means, and why it matters. 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
0: Well, the Australian share market is down today. It was down at the open, then it was up, and then it was down. It's still down. Whether it stays there for the rest of the day remains to be seen. But a short time ago, the ASX 200 was down by 0.21%. The All Ordinaries down by 0.18%. We'll have a full report of all the day's finance news coming up a little bit later in the program. 24 to 4 now, the Molonglo Valley Community Forum has called out the ACT government for failing to deliver on its promises. In fact, Tom Adam, the convener of the Molonglo Valley Community Forum, has written an opinion piece for Region Media where the headline says, "We were promised a town, we got the houses, now we want everything else." Tom, good afternoon.
28: Afternoon.
0: Thanks for joining us today. You've laid out an interesting story here going all the way back to 2013 when the first families moved into the then new suburb of Wright. Tell us the beginning of the story.
28: So back in Coombs. So, look, yeah, it's one of those things that I suppose the old expression that the road to hell is best is paved with the best intentions. But so one of the things that they've actively engaged with the community over the years, you know, the previous convener and the current, you know, the current executive committee of the Molonglo Community Forum have constantly engaged, and we've got the community out there and people have given feedback. And what happens is every single time that they go to sell a block of land with, you know, the list of all the requirements and what can happen and what can't happen, they go through this process. And as the article says, that it looks like the legislation was set up to make sure that the ACT government wasn't getting ripped off, but unfortunately it's just ripping off communities, because when they go to sell a block of land, they value it so high that the own, and they can't change the price. The only lever they have is to cut out all of the additional things that community wants until it ends up just being a tower of houses.
0: Okay, so essentially, this is something that's only come to light recently in terms of the rules that govern the Suburban Land Agency. But let's take it back a step. The people were promised that this was not going to be another Gungahlin. There would be community facilities, there would be shops, and most importantly, there would be jobs. Now, the reason that hasn't worked out as planned is quite interesting, isn't it? How did you discover this?
28: Well, it was one of those things, like looking back, it should have been one of those things that we looked into, but it wasn't until we sat down with the SLA and we're like, you know, essentially, I can say it, essentially I was telling them that they were being obstinate and refusing to go down on price. And, you know, and they sort of spelled it out to us that under legislation, they can't, as soon as the valuers give them the price of a block of land, they can't drop the price below that figure. And so they go to the market with a list of conditions, you know, like the Whitlam shops, and they want, you know, community facility and gardens and, you know, and all that sort of stuff. But the price is set at the highest possible price. And off the record, I don't think they set it off the record, but I'll say it. But, you know, a developer may be coming at them and saying, look, we can do all of these things if you drop the price by 5% or 8% or whatever the figure is. They didn't give me any figures like that. They can get all the community features across the line, but because they can't drop the price, the developers are saying, look, we just can't make it happen. So what the SLA does is they've got to get the block of land off the books because they've, you know, been told they need to sell so much land in so many years. And so they just keep cutting out all of the features, the community features and things like that, until they can get to the point where the developers will take the land at the price that it's being valued at.
0: Is it possible it's the developers who are the problem? They're saying, oh, look, we couldn't possibly deliver all that for this amount. You know, we need a better deal. And then the Suburban Land Agency has its arm twisted and agrees to the conditions where those facilities are not delivered. Are the developers being too greedy, or are they telling the truth when they say it won't stack up?
28: Well, there's a balancing act. I mean, some developers are probably doing that and others are, you know, like there are. Look at the Coombe Shops as an example of somebody who delivered the bare minimum, paid cash for the property and paid cash for the shops, and they're still half empty because they refuse to drop the rents and they refuse to do X, Y, Z. You know, and then they have other examples like Denman Shops, where, you know, the Denman precinct there, where, you know, I think it's Snow Group that did that, and, you know, they did their best within the requirements. Unfortunately, we've ended up with, you know, a whole lot of restaurants that face into a car park. But the problem that you've got is that, you know, it happens so often. If you go out, if you came to me and you kept telling me that all these people kept calling you, like you kept having fights with all these people, I'd say, look, if you keep having fights with all these people, are you the person having a fight? And so, the realistic thing is if they go to market, people, like the auction for the Whitlam shops is a great example. They went there, they listed all the bazillion requirements, and then no one put a bid in. A few people have talked off the table and said, look, what we can do, but because they're so fixed on the price, they can't do it. And there are some things in these requirements, like, you know, putting some shops up there, and, you know, the one was like a rooftop garden, and one was, you know, there's a lot of nice to haves, but there are some things that we're really, really missing in Molonglo Valley. What places to worship, community facilities, places where people can go and, you know, have, like for us to get a facility where we can get all of the people in Molonglo to meet, we have to rent a school hall or, you know, compete with sports and after school programs and things like that. There are inadequate facilities, and it's not being developed the way that it was originally planned.
0: Okay, so the issue seems to be, as far as you can gather, the Suburban Land Agency's subject to a law that means they are not free to negotiate, but you have identified a potential solution to the problem, given that the agency is able to make a price variation for a community organisation. They just can't do it for a private developer, even if it delivers a community benefit.
28: Yeah, and that seems to be, you know, I said, look, you know, someone set up the legislation You know, and it makes perfect sense for an infill block in Braddon or Civic or Kingston or somewhere like that where, you know, the land is worth that much. But realistically, legislation was not designed for greenfields, brand new communities being set up like the one in Molonglo Valley. And that's the key feature. There needs to be, you know, whether it's just an exemption for certain blocks within the Molonglo Valley that are deemed to be important for the community, we're really concerned that, you know, we're just going to end up with a bigger Coombe Shops in there. And as much as the SLA promise, the legislation is stopping them from selling land in a way that makes sure that every single feature or requirement of the community is being met. And again, they keep cutting it out. There's a block of land going for sale at the corner of Wright and Coombs, where the Coombs and Cocoa Shops are and everything. And there's a bunch of things that are missing from that and some interestingly worded stuff in the agreements. You know, one of the things I keep saying is that, you know, oh, look, you know, it'll be residential now. It'll revert to commercial later. Look, that doesn't happen for decades. And I've asked my parents, have been in the construction industry for 50 years. They've never seen it go from residential to commercial in a place like this. It always goes the other way.
0: Okay, you've written that the forum is not asking the government to spend more money. We're asking for a small change to the law. Now, the individual responsible for that law is Chris Steele, the Treasurer and Planning Minister. Have you had a conversation with him since you've made this discovery?
28: We are doing our due diligence and making sure that everything that we're saying there is dotting all of the T's and crossing all the I's, and making sure that if we put a recommendation to, I think it has to go through the planning committee first and all those sorts of things, but we will be writing to Chris once we have everything put in place. And making sure, but we also are going out to all of the MLAs in the valley, the Murrumbidgee, and making sure that they are 100% on board with this as well, because community needs the facilities, they need all these different things, they need the jobs, or as I say at the end of the article, it'll just begin to be another dormitory.
0: Indeed. Tom, thanks very much for chatting today.
28: Always a pleasure.
0: Thank you, Tom Adam, the convener at the Molonglo Valley Community Forum. It's 4:15 now on 2CC.
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12: Let's check again. Your latest Canberra traffic and on William Hubble Drive towards Hawker. Some busy outbound traffic approaching Drake Brockman Drive. Watch for roadworks through Narrabunda on Canberra Avenue past Sturt Avenue. 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That's Canberra traffic.
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0: Well, it's about 13 minutes to four now. A tough day at the office for the Socceroos on Saturday morning. If you got up early to watch the game at home or even go into Garema Place for the live viewing site, by all reports, a nail-biter of a game. But, of course, you know, I'm lazy. I didn't get out of bed until it was all over. And when I looked at the result, I tell you what, in some respects, I was kind of glad I hadn't gotten up early, because that would have been immensely frustrating if you don't know the result, of course. At the end of regulation time, still nil all, there was a penalty shootout, which was won by Egypt under controversial circumstances, I must say. And a lot of criticism of coach Tony Popovich in the wake of that. We'll have more to say about that a little bit later on in the program. Also today, in the early hours of this morning, a rough day at the office for Aussie F1 driver Oscar Piastri, who got underway on the first lap of the race, only to experience a collision with Liam Lawson in the Racing Bulls car on the opening lap, which saw him drop all the way back from 8th place down to 20th and last of the cars still on the track at the time. And I can tell you that it was all uphill from there. The collision resulted in damage. He had to make a pit stop, get a whole new wing assembly on the front of his car. That really ruined his race. But he managed to fight his way back by the end of the race to actually finish 11th. Good comeback, but no points for 11th. In the end of the race was won by Charles Leclerc in the Ferrari. Second place was George Russell in a Mercedes, and then the other Ferrari of Lewis Hamilton occupied third spot on the podium. So, yes, a bit of disappointment there for Aussie sports people over the weekend. But we also had plenty of action closer to home.
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0: Mr. Vergano, good afternoon.
13: Good afternoon, Leon. How are you?
0: Well, look, I'm not so bad. Let's start with the big news. Apparently, from what I can gather, Ethan Strange is good to go for Origin on Wednesday.
13: That's very good news, and even better that he gets through unscathed, putting my Raiders hat firmly on. Same for Hudson Young. So, obviously, a huge match up there at Lang Park or Suncorp Stadium, of course, plenty on the line with the State of Origin, but also plenty on the line for the Raiders to make sure that all three of their players, you know, Corey Horsburgh sitting on the reserves at least at the moment, that Hudson Young and Ethan Strange get through that and then get back to the Raiders to make that charge to the finals.
0: Yeah, plenty to look forward to on Wednesday night, but of course the Raiders women also got their season underway over the weekend. How did it go?
13: Yeah, look, terrific start for the Raiders women. 20-4 winners over the Dragons. Now, the Dragons that sort of towered us up a bit last year, 38-14 in the first game of the season. Look, the Raiders' defence was outstanding. They conceded a try in the second minute, and that was it. Smothered the Dragons after that. You know, it's a big turnaround for the team to look very, very tough defensively. New recruit Sheridan Gallagher, of course, was just so good at fullback. A long kicking game, work out of the backfield, and running for over 200 metres was certainly instrumental in getting the Raiders off to a flying start. And Simone Mataufa celebrated her milestone 50th match with a typical "I won't be stopped" try, although she sort of lost her kicking licence after that. But anyway, overall, it was a terrific win by the Raiders women.
0: Fantastic. Meanwhile, the news was not quite as good for the Brumbies women.
13: The campaign is over. They went down to the Western Force 36-20, and the Queensland Reds caused a major upset, defeating New South Wales Waratahs 26-19 to jump the Brumbies into fourth after the fourth and last round. The Brumbies were going uphill from the start. As the Force scored twice inside the first 7 minutes. It was a former Canberran that hurt Samantha Wood in the halfback. She played here for quite a number of years, and she scored a try, kicked three goals, and it's a fourth round in 6 tries to 3, and ended a disappointing Brumbies W season.
0: And over the weekend, of course, we had some issues with sports grounds not necessarily being open, but apparently in the John Ident Cup, there were some matches played.
13: Yeah, they got two of the matches away, and with the rescheduling, it was Royals at the end at Uni North's Owls, 24-21 in a close one. There, the Vikings, though, they have the reinforcement, very good reinforcement. The Brumbies, Tane Edward, certainly joining them, and they were too good for the Gungahlin Eagles, 43-28. The Vikings, number nine, Moses Sorovi, he actually stole the limelight with a hat-trick of tries. Edward landed five conversions and a penalty. And the Vikings have kept themselves 8 points in front of the Royals at the top of the table. For the Owls and the Eagles, it was a missed opportunity to close the gap on the third-placed Queanbeyan. The Queanbeyan and West's match has to be rescheduled yet. So, overall, the Vikings, they're out there and everyone's got to hunt them down.
0: Meanwhile, of course, in the AFL, there was a very, very, very big game with a very, very big result at Manuka on Saturday when the GWS Giants actually knocked over the ladder leaders, Fremantle Dockers, ending their, what was it, 14-game winning streak. I mean, that was, what an outstanding result.
13: Oh, look, fantastic from the Giants. They've sort of been running hot and cold. Look like they're running into some form now, two in a row there, and two very good wins. Manuka, of course, the commonly acknowledged as a fortress for GWS, and a fantastic effort, as we said. They took down the ladder leaders Fremantle. They cut their lead with the Swans winning down to GWS wouldn't admit to actually doing a favour for the Swans at all, but cut that down to just a four-point lead at the top of the ladder. But the important part for GWS, it's got them closer to that 10th spot wildcard play. So certainly with the run into the season still to go, they're positioning themselves very well, the Giants.
0: Indeed. Meanwhile, a bit of local AFL going on over the weekend as well.
13: Yeah, look, they got their first grade matches away, and Tuggerong showed they were in no mood for an ambush on the travel or any travel weariness heading down to Batemans Bay. Absolutely thumped the Seahawks 135-16 to win by 119 points. Plenty of goal kickers for the Valley. The best of them, Joe Carroll with four. Angus Miller and James McCabe both kicked three apiece. Gungahlin Jets certainly kept in touch with the Belconnen Magpies, but the experience of the Magpies told out in the end. 84-62 winners with Magpies Dom Bunyan kicking five goals. For the Magpies there, and Chancellor and Smith, two each for the Jets. And Ainslie won the grand final replay, Mark 2, by just 11 points against the Queanbeyan Tigers, 67-56. With the lead chopped and changed throughout. Matt McGrory, Tommy Muir stood tall for the tricolours. Brennan and Clough were the standouts for the Tigers. But Ainslie, at the moment, imperious, still a couple of games clear at the top and unbeaten.
0: And the World Cup wasn't the only soccer action. We had plenty of local soccer too.
13: Yeah, look, Canberra-Juventus just keep things rolling along with a Iosa Ihegi goal in the 37th minute. It was enough to give them a 1-0 win over Belconnen, who played 77 minutes with just 10 men in what was a brave effort there. But Juventus are just sitting in that top part of the table at the moment, have been fantastic since their promotion. Canberra-Croatia took the honours in the derby with against Canberra Olympic. They were 3-0 winners there. Monero Panthers did an absolute demolition job and gave the goal difference a huge boost. 9-0 winners over probably now the officially hapless poor Brindabella Blues at the moment. That was a absolute smashing. Tigers FC, they had a routine 2-0 win over the White Eagles. And the Queanbeyan City and Tuggerong match had to be rescheduled. It's the one that didn't find a ground, and I'm sure they'll play that midweek rather shortly.
0: Now, apparently we've had a good result for the Brave on the ice.
13: Yeah, nearly a perfect weekend for the Brave over the Sydney Bears. Saturday in Sydney, it was a 6-6 draw at the end of regular time, but the Braves' Justin Malan became the Braves' hero with a goal in extra time to give them an overtime win. Malan's heroics came after a closely fought match where the Brave had fallen behind 4-2 at one stage. Ratcliffe and Carey scored early, but Bates and Crowder levelled by the end of the second period. Ratcliffe and Cox scored. The Bears equalised with just 90 seconds left before Malan's heroics. Back home on the home ice on Sunday, it was the Holy Trinity of Ratcliffe and the Kubara Squared, Bailey and Casey, dominated proceedings as the Brave romped to a 7-3 win. Ratcliffe, 2 goals, 3 assists. Bailey Kubara, 2 goals, 2 assists. And Casey Kubara, 2 goals for the Brave home, with an honorary mention to Peter Bates, who provided 4 assists. So an absolutely nearly perfect weekend for the Brave, and they've got themselves now up just outside the top four.
0: Fantastic. Did we have a good day at the races?
13: Not in the winning capacity, but we did get some payouts. Rose Hill on Saturday, and in the highway, Creon gave us an each-way payout. It's finished third at $31. Neeson fourth, Extrio fifth. Had the region's gallopers there or thereabouts, but they return a form of sorts there for Creon. We mentioned West of Dalby having a liking for wet tracks, and he almost delivered. He finished second to the hot favourite, Big Red Tequila. West of Dalby beaten just over half a length. It started at $13, so a nice little payout there. She Within was fifth in the race as well. Tay Lou was a credible fifth in the headline. So no winners, but maybe a couple of sneaky payouts.
0: Indeed. And finally, a little bit of netball.
13: Yeah, in the Women's State League, Tuggeranong asserted their superiority in the 1v2 clash against Arrowang, winning easily 65-41, but sensationally, Tuggeranong was then forfeited the match post the final whistle when it was discovered a player had played more than the allowable number of quarters across two separate matches between its first and second grade. So an oversight there by the Tuggeranong officials. South Canberra won their match 49-37 against Canberra. In the men's, it went to form. Arrowang 54-35 over Canberra. Queanbeyan still remain unbeaten, 53-20 over Tuggeranong, and South Canberra, 58-39 over Belconnen. But yeah, a bit of a controversy there in the Women's State League One with Tuggeranong.
0: Yeah, quite a controversy. Meanwhile, have you seen the latest news on Cameron Myers? He's just won a one-mile race in the United States with a time of 3 minutes 46.06, which apparently is a new Australian and Oceania area record, and he's the youngest winner of that race since 2009.
13: He's just chopping this time down more and more. As I think a couple of weeks ago, of course, 3:48 in a Diamond League, and that got him the Oceania record and the Australian record there when he beat Ollie Hoare's record. I think bring on the Commonwealth Games, but I think he's even got bigger fish to fry.
0: Oh, yeah.
13: Cameron Myers, and he is just in outstanding form, and a bit of a golden period for Australian athletics right across the board at the moment.
0: Yeah, fantastic. Commonwealth Games coming up in not so many weeks from now. Of course, Mark, thanks very much. We'll catch you again on Friday.
13: We'll see you then. Thanks, Leon.
0: Mark Vergano with all the local sport, and we'll catch up again on Friday to preview all of next weekend's action. It's about a minute to four now. News is next.
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18: Got an overnight low of -1, morning frost and a sunny day tomorrow, 14. From the Capital Radio Newsroom, good afternoon, I'm Jeff Tyler. Fiji will officially become Australia's fourth ally as both countries sign a defence pact in Suva. Federal politics reporter Nelson Scott.
19: The Prime Minister is in Fiji today as he kicks off a week of diplomatic meetings with regional leaders. Anthony Albanese received an official ceremonial welcome in Suva, where he downed some kava and was presented with a whole dead pig, necklaces and traditional mats.
20: Our partnership is strong.
19: Mr. Albanese will sign a defence treaty with his Fijian counterpart. The agreement will include mutual obligations, which is likely to see Fijian soldiers serve with the Australian Defence Force. The deal comes on top of policing and economic arrangements we have with the Pacific nation. The treaty officially makes Fiji our fourth ally, along with the US, New Zealand and Papua New Guinea, and is a major win as we try and prevent China from getting a military foothold in the region. Nelson Scott, Canberra.
18: Meantime, the Prime Minister has apologised after making crude remarks about pop icon Kylie Minogue. A seventh bird found in Australia has been confirmed to have H5 bird flu. The giant petrel was discovered at a beach in Perth's north over the weekend. Results are yet to be released for a dead aquatic seabird found at Narrabeen on Sydney's northern beaches. The Canberra Liberals have once again condemned the ACT government's lack of investment into the region's police numbers. ACT policing has the lowest number of officers per capita nationally, which the Liberals argue is contributing to the perception of crime rising in the capital. Liberal leader Mark Parton claims the government's crime policies are also contributing.
3: It's a consequence-free hub. And the city's become that way as well. You know, we are consequence-free in so many areas, and it's not leading to the utopian outcomes that they suggested it would.
18: And a Canberra lawyer has been fined and publicly reprimanded after he sent threatening messages to his builder during a dispute about construction work at his home. Tia Priest-Willamott reports.
4: Fabio Fior has been publicly reprimanded and fined $10,000 with less than a month to pay after he sent over 100 harassing text messages to his builder. The messages were sent to the builder after Mr. Fior sent him a remedial notice and notice of default under a contract. Mr. Fior later sent another email from his work account advising that he was cataloguing all defects and would lodge a complaint with the ACT Planning and Land Authority. On July 23, 2023, he sent about 100 text messages to the builder, which were found by the ACT Civil and Administrative Tribunal to be insulting, harassing and threatening. The messages included Mr. Fior saying, "You tried to shortchange me, I'm going to bite you hard." Tia Priest-Willamott, Capital Radio News.
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18: The ASX 200 is down 16 points to 8,828. Gold is selling at $4,152 an ounce, and one Aussie dollar is buying 69.41 US cents.
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18: Blues bench.

0: Checking out your latest Canberra traffic, and in Gungahlin this afternoon near the enclosed oval, Hipperson Street and Warwick Street, a little bit of patchy traffic. Watch for any first responders on scene of a reported accident. Also across the Commonwealth Avenue Bridge, taking it easy through the extended light rail works for Stage 2A above Lake Burley Griffin. The census is coming this August. You'll get instructions soon on what to do. In the census, every answer matters. Authorised by the Australian Bureau of Statistics, Canberra. And that's the latest Canberra traffic.
1: 2CC weather. Alexander Watson Insulation. Canberra's cold. Your house doesn't have to be.
2: Got an overnight low of minus one. Morning frost tomorrow morning. Then a sunny day, a top of 14. Wednesday, morning frost, then sunny, 13. Thursday, morning frost, then cloudy, a top of 13. Friday, morning frost, then a partly cloudy day, 13 degrees.
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0: Good afternoon and how the devil are you? Great to have your company today. Leon Delaney here with you. It's Canberra Live on 2CC and that's your chance to have your say. Any topic, any time, all you need to do is pick up the phone and call me 62551206 and tell me what's on your mind, Canberra. Well, it's about 7 minutes past four. And regular political columnist for the Canberra Times, professor at the ANU's Australian Studies Institute and host of the Democracy Sausage podcast, Mark Kenny, has written that Peter Dutton's election strategy was always a high-risk strategy, but under Angus Taylor, the election strategy seems to be several orders of magnitude crazier. Mark, bizarre times, are they not?
1: They are bizarre times, Leon. Good to be with you.
0: Thanks very much for joining us today. There's a lot going on at the moment, but why do you think it is that Angus Taylor is pursuing what you've described as even crazier than a high-risk strategy to cozy up to One Nation, even whilst senior members of his own party are doing everything they can to distance themselves from One Nation?
1: Well, I think it's because probably a couple of things. One is that opposition leaders are always in a fairly weak position. His numbers look pretty bad, so he's kind of vulnerable. And the other is that the assessment that the Liberal Party has arrived at least as a sort of, the default position they seem to be at, is that they are having their supporters, drift off to the right flank by One Nation. So they feel like they're having One Nation eating their lunch, as it were, sort of taking away significant parts of their support. And their response to that is to be very, very careful about not being seen to kind of insult or sneer or talk down to those disaffected voters, but to but in some ways kind of soft shoe around it. The difficulty for Taylor in this regard, and it's interesting that even George Brandis, a supporter and the former Liberal Attorney General, is written today.

0: in today's Nine papers that this is not a good strategy anymore. It worked all right before because the policy they had was don't talk about One Nation too much, you only give Pauline Hanson oxygen. But Brandis now argues that at 30%, when the Libs are back on 17 and 18%, in fact, the whole coalition together is on 18%, according to the most recent polls, that One Nation's well out in front, and it's no longer a question about atmosphere or giving them oxygen. It's a question about being clear what you stand for. So I think that Taylor has found himself caught in this position between these two polls where he doesn't really know how to message. He keeps talking about a rotten Labor government, the worst government that people have ever seen, and these sorts of things. Voters don't obviously agree with that in any sort of dramatic way, but what they are doing on the Liberals' right flank is drifting off to One Nation. So I think it's time that he needs to rethink his strategy. Just quickly going back to the point about the difference between him and Dutton. Dutton, as you and I have discussed before, pursued this kind of suburban regional strategy. He didn't try and get back the teal votes, those teal seats. He just thought, well, we've lost the inner cities. We'll leave them to Labor and the Greens and the Independents to sort of scrap over. We'll go for the blue-collar people that used to be Labor supporters, you know, a version of what's happened in the UK and what's happened in the US. We'll go for them. Now, one, it didn't work. And for Taylor, it's even worse because those people are leaving the party altogether and going to One Nation, particularly in the regions. So Taylor's in danger of ending up with neither the people on his right flank nor the old people that he's lost in the inner cities, and that is not a winning strategy.
1: No, he's facing all sorts of difficulty there, but at least with Andrew Hastie, it's quite clear what his position is. He's been very emphatic and says, I refuse to bend the knee to One Nation. Whether or not voters agree with him or disagree with him, he's not wishy-washy.
0: No, that's right. And I think that's what people are looking for in politics generally now. I think if you wanted to make a blanket statement about the difference in politics now with 10 years or 20 years ago and all the years before that, really, since the war, it's that people are looking for their political leaders to say meaningful things and pull meaningful levers to actually make a difference. And our politics has, you know, had a tendency towards incrementalism for a long time, on both sides of the fence, I think, whereas people are looking now for big meaning. And we see that in the UK and the US, as I've mentioned before, and I think we see it here, and we probably see it in the rise of One Nation. You may not love it or love every detail of it, but you love the vibe of it because the vibe is about, you know, kind of saying things clearly, about saying stuff that other people in the past haven't said. Now, you know, I'm not saying many of us agree with that, but lots of people are at least rewarding the frankness. And that's what you see with Hastie as well. Andrew Hastie is now the leader in waiting, I think, for the Liberal Party. So Taylor could succeed from here, but it's hard to imagine. And I think then the obvious cab off the rank is Andrew Hastie, and his frankness, his background as an essayist, soldier, as someone who's put his life on the line, his intellectualism, he's quite smart, quite well-read, quite analytical, and his clear language. You know, he speaks from both the intellect and the heart at the same time. And that's pretty rare. You don't see it so much in politics. So I think he's probably the leader in waiting, and Taylor is at some point, possibly and probably, I'd say, during this term, not going to make it all the way through.
1: Indeed. The scuttlebutt seems to be, though, yes, the Liberal Party members are now questioning the viability of Angus Taylor's leadership, but they're a little bit concerned that it's too soon to move, too soon since the last change of leadership, not close enough to an election yet. They've still got a little bit of time to consider their position. But, you know, unless Angus Taylor can actually produce some sort of miracle, his days are numbered, are they not?
0: Yeah, I would have thought so. That's the way it feels. I mean, these are catastrophic numbers. He said change or die. That was his logic for replacing Susan Lee earlier this year. And it seems like they've done sort of both. They've changed the leader and they are really dying quite quickly. And As I say, for reasons of their base going off on the sort of rural regional base going, the Nats are in deep trouble as well. The polls suggest, many of those polls suggest the Nats will literally cease to exist at the hands of One Nation. And if the Liberal Party isn't winning back its kind of wealthier affluent assets that it's had really since its inception after the Second World War, then what's left? And I think at the moment, as I said in that piece over the weekend, the thing that's protecting Taylor at the moment is the fact that he's only just been put there and there's already been one change this term, and they know that that would look terrible to actually have cut down two opposition leaders in a term. But the thing that will focus the minds of Liberals will be those sort of poll numbers which suggest that they will, as individuals, lose their seats. Their careers could be over before they've even begun in some cases. You have senators, for example, who will be looking at a 17% primary vote for the coalition and thinking, well, that's not even two Senate quotas in my state. You know, a Senate quota is about 12.5%. And so they'll be thinking, I need to be at the number one spot on the Senate ticket for my party in my state, because if I'm not, I'm basically going out at the next election, or there's a really good chance of it. So that's going to focus the mind. That's when you start getting people who say, look, we need a leadership change, even though it might look bad. We need to do something to turn this around, because we're being shuffled out the door here and our leader's not cutting through. And, you know, we've sort of seen the way he's responded to some things, like the whole, you know, that multiculture versus monoculture thing that Hanson foolishly got herself involved in at the press club. And Taylor was unable to really answer any questions on it, whereas Hastie was abundantly clear. And as you said, he's quite clear about One Nation. He's happy to go to war with them. He says, I won't bend the knee to them. These are the sorts of fighting statements that I think Liberals will be looking for to try and get someone who can cut through to voters and give them a chance of surviving.
1: Meanwhile, on the other side of politics, of course, Anthony Albanese has been sort of forced himself into a position where he had to apologise for some ill-considered responses to some cheeky questions in a podcast, which was presented by Nikki Osborne in the character that she has. She's got this character. She's a comedian, and she's got this character called Bush Barbie. And Bush Barbie is well known as being an exponent of what used to be called ribald humour. So the Prime Minister should have known what he was getting into, but he wasn't able to handle the question. Would you... What was it? Shag, marry, or date. Or date, which is a variation of the old game, kiss, kill, or marry. So I think they've toned it down a bit in some respects. But it was just an obvious thing to step around carefully without committing to any answer, wasn't it? And yet he fell into the trap.
0: I'm completely with you. I am absolutely astonished that someone of his experience, he is one of the, as we've discussed before too, you know, perhaps the outside of Qatar, he's been in the parliament longer than anyone. He's a very experienced politician. He's now the second longest serving Labor leader, I think, Labor Prime Minister anyway. And yet he just sort of walked into this. I understand what he's doing. He's trying to reach people who aren't normally interested in politics, and he'll be interested in this. And, you know, it's worked for him a bit in the past. This is what a lot of politicians are doing now. The hope is that they walk away from having listened to it and have a bit of a chat about it and say things like, geez, that Albo's a good bloke, isn't he? He seems pretty normal, seems pretty relatable. So he's happy to have a laugh, doesn't mind being a bit irreverent. But this was a terrible thing for him to be commenting on, I think. I mean, these were actual people. Kylie Minogue was one of them.
1: Minogue, Nicole Kidman, or Rhonda Birchmore were the three. And he sort of responded in a way that wasn't appropriate for the question to begin with. He just picked one of them, and he'd do all three, shag, marry, and date Kylie Minogue. It's like, okay. That's led to all sorts of interesting memes on social media. It's everywhere. But the other...
0: Maybe that was the plan.
1: The other element of this, of course, is Nikki Osborne, okay? Now, she's obviously seeking attention. It's her business to get as many clicks as possible on her podcast, and good luck to her. And, you know, she's quite a talented comedian. But this, if this question had been asked by a male interviewer, can you imagine the blowback?
0: Yeah, it's a really good point. I hadn't even thought of that angle of it, but I think you're right. I think that would have been considered to be a vastly inappropriate question, which it in fact was anyway. But it would have been, you know, seen as a horrendous faux pas, and perhaps the Prime Minister might not have answered it so honestly. He did initially try to sort of volley it back by saying, well, look, I've only just been married myself for 6 months, which is fair enough. He was on the right track with that, at least. And she pressed him, but she said something like, yeah, what if it all goes tits up? I mean, it's brilliant, you know. And next thing you've got him saying, yeah, well, you know, Kylie Minogue, without a doubt. And she says, which one? He says, all three. You know? Some people think it's funny, and I can understand that.
1: I think it is funny, but it's not meant to be. The Prime Minister's not meant to fall for that.
0: I don't believe that the dignity of the office should be expended in that way. That's the first thing I'd say. Secondly, Kylie Minogue is a citizen of Australia. She has a right not to be talked about as an object of a sexual act, even if only joking, by the Prime Minister. To me, in this day and age, it is astonishing that sort of ribald humour, even if, you know, said to a woman, this is the great trap of these sorts of things. Prime ministers or politicians generally, they go on them and they think they act as if they're just talking to a particular audience, to a particular person. But of course, everything is everywhere. You know, once it's online, it becomes the property of the internet, as it were. And you can't audience shop in the way that you used to. You can't go to Queensland and say one thing and say other things in Victoria, and you can't talk to Zoo Radio or whatever it is, or a podcast, and just imagine that you're only dealing with its particular constituency. You're going on the record. And yes, look, it's great that the PM is capable of having a laugh and everything else, but I think his political instincts should have been, as you said, to sidestep this. He could have done so quite clearly. He could have said, look, understand the game and all that, but I'm Prime Minister of Australia. I'm afraid I just can't be going to that. In fact, what I'd like to talk about is the fantastic record that the Labor Party has of having, you know, more than half of its caucus is women, half of its cabinet's women. It's appointed a lot of women to statutory positions. It's done more than other governments for closing the gender pay gap. He could have said those things. It would have sounded a bit pointy in a comic interview, but at the end of the day, he's the Prime Minister, and he doesn't ever stop being the Prime Minister until he leaves the job.
1: And even then, a little bit of dignity would be nice to retain.
0: Exactly. Well said.
1: Mark, thanks very much for chatting today.
0: Thanks, Leon.
1: Bye. Thank you. Mark Kenny, Professor at the ANU's Australian Studies Institute, host of the Democracy Sausage podcast and regular political columnist for the Canberra Times. 22 past four now.
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9: Looking again at your latest Canberra traffic, Hibberson Street and Warwick Street, Gungahla, near the enclosed oval. Looks as though an accident might have been towed pretty quickly. Heading south through towards Bonython and Isabella Plains, Drakeford Drive approaching Isabella Drive at the roundabout. Pretty busy traffic there as well. Have you heard? The IKEA sale is on now. So to get up to 70% off hundreds of products, just head to ikea.com.au before everyone else finds out. If you see any dramas on the roads, 1300 545 0082.
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1: Well, the Australian share market has closed lower today. The ASX 200 finished up down by 0.15%. The ordinary is a little bit less, down by 0.12%. We'll have a full report of all the day's finance news coming up a little bit later on in the program. 25 past four now, as I mentioned earlier, of course, people who got up bright and early on Saturday morning to watch the Socceroos take on Egypt would have been, I guess, rather, well, frustrated and disappointed at the final outcome. There's certainly been a lot of criticism directed towards the coach, Tony Popovich, and some of the choices that he's made. Joining me now, former Matildas goalkeeper Sue Reid. Good afternoon.
11: Good afternoon, Leon.
1: Sue, thanks for joining us today. I've got a terrible confession to make. I did not get up at 4 o'clock in the morning on Saturday morning. But when I read the result, I kind of was relieved that I didn't, because I can imagine how frustrating that would have been.
11: Yes, well, you still should have got up, but but you did probably save yourself a lot of tension and hypertension issues. I mean, in many ways, it was a great game, and obviously full time, then 15 minutes extra time each way, so an extra 30 minutes before the penalty shootout. And I do think in many ways it was our game to win. It was obviously our best opportunity probably since the seven World Cups we've been in and we've qualified for. That was absolutely our best chance to progress. And like you mentioned, there was a lot of frustrating and probably perplexing decisions strategically from Tony Popovich, which I think really did impact ultimately the outcome, which I think we absolutely could have won.
1: And it's not just you. There have been a number of high-profile people with plenty to say about some of those decisions, including former players such as Mark Bosnich and several others. This is not just a case of, you know, random fans going, oh, I could have done a better job as the coach. Yeah. You know, these are people that know what they're talking about. But Football Australia says, look, everybody, every fan, in hindsight, everyone always knows better. Well, that's true, Monday morning quarterbacks and all, but still.
11: Yeah. No, and I think, like you said, like I know Mark Schwarzer, who is one of our longest-serving goalkeepers for the Socceroos. I'm pleased because I've listened to him and I think we agree on every single point. You know, sport is very much, it's about measurable outcomes and increased probability plays. And I think there are a couple of things during the game, and probably a lot of people have said this. It felt like we were playing not to lose, which means two things. One, you know, we need to be more attacking. But secondly, it kind of feels like he was playing for a penalty shootout. And everybody knows that's a really high probability, which means what most of the time you do is you have a clear strategy for those penalty shootouts. And being a goalkeeper myself, I know usually you study the players. So you study each player these days because there's always, you know, okay, this person goes five times, you know, out of six, they're going to go lower left corner. This person's going to go top left corner. So you study it and you get prepared for that. And I think the mistake is he did not have a clear strategy. So he didn't have our best penalty takers on the field before the end of extra time. And he had basically no attackers taking a penalty. And that's really risky. Certainly having defenders take the penalties is always risky because as defenders, we're always lifting the ball. We're not keeping it on the ground. And then to take off, you know, Patrick Beach, who I think probably robbed him of the opportunity to be our hero for the moment. He was just in amazing and incredible form. And what that means when you're going into a penalty shootout is that the strikers on the other team striking the ball, they're already in two minds. They're like, this guy's just played out of his skin. So you're already psyching them out. And he was just contorting himself into all different types of positions. His muscles are ready to fire. And he's brought on Matty Ryan. And as we've since found out, there was no strategy to it. Matty Ryan did not know, which means he wasn't warmed up, he hadn't studied the players, and you're kind of just setting him in to be a fall guy, which I think that's if we played our best and we lost, absolutely you get it, but not having a strategy I think is unforgivable when you know that, you know, there's a 50-50 chance it's going to end up in penalties. So I think that's where people are feeling so hurt and kind of all
1: Each
11: other.
1: Yeah, yeah. But the big one a lot of people didn't understand was taking Patrick Beach out of the equation, which, as you say, he was in tremendous form throughout the tournament. He was doing a great job. I did see some fans suggest that perhaps that was a strategic decision because they thought that perhaps the opposition had learned to read him throughout the course of the game. I don't know if that's right or not.
11: And the really hard thing is, saw Egypt, as soon as they saw that we'd substituted, they quickly got onto an iPad and they already looked at Matty Ryan and his behaviour. And look, the only reason you would have him on is if he was doing specialist training that week beforehand, practising and studying. And I think that the two faults were we had defenders taking penalties. We didn't have our best attackers on. And if you look at Egypt, they took off a player and put on a specialist penalty kicker. We took off our player of the match and put on an unwarmed up goalkeeper. And again, if he had spent the whole week training, if he'd studied, everyone is like, right, I'm ready for this. Absolutely. It's a gamble potentially worth taking. But I think too, penalties are very much like, I've been a lot of penalty shootouts and you've got to be warmed up. It's all fast twitch fiber. You've got to be ready to dive basically to the top of the goal. And what we saw with Paddy Beach, like a minute before the end of the game, he made an amazing save. And my personal belief is he would have saved one, potentially two of those goals just from contorting his body. But also I think he was ready to do that. And again, just a psychological edge, he was really making Egypt second guess themselves. Whereas I think once we put Matty Ryan in, no fault to any player, he wasn't warmed up, he wasn't ready, he only got told like 15 minutes beforehand, which is just, my sense is I think Tony Popovich was writing the headlines in his head like genius masterstroke putting Matty Ryan on, but it did not pay off in this instance, sadly for us.
1: Just quickly before I've already gone over time, but don't worry about that. There was a report last week that we should expect an official announcement Thursday this week in relation to the APL and the future of Canberra United. Is that on the money? Are we expecting an announcement?
11: We are expecting it. They've said they will definitely tell us. We just don't know what the outcome is. There is meant to be a new A-League team owner. Whether that is going to be Canberra and, of course, whether we keep the women's, they're the two big things. Obviously, we've seen with Central Coast, they had a new owner and they've dropped the women's team. My kind of objection is we've had three investors who wanted to buy the women's team and not the men's team in Canberra, and the APL pushed back against that. But yes, Thursday is the day we are meant to get a very clear answer, and hopefully it's an A-League owner in Canberra for the men's and for the women's.
1: Fingers crossed. Oh, the last thing, apparently there's a bit of a movement online on social media to rebrand the Socceroos as the Mantildas.
11: Yeah, I didn't want to mention it, but all of my friends have been saying this for some time. Well, and actually, obviously what we needed in that game, everyone said the best player in the country let the team down. We needed Sam Kerr in that penalty shootout. But I think the Mantildas will stick. I think that's it's probably it'll be there for the next World Cup and the Asian Cup in 6 months' time.
1: Fantastic. Thanks very much for chatting today.
11: Thanks so much, Leon.
1: Thank you. Sue Reid, former Matilda's goalkeeper and, of course, a part of the push to save Canberra United. Hopefully good news on Thursday. It's about 5:27 now and I'm running late for a news update.
12: Got an overnight low of -1, morning frost and a sunny day tomorrow, 14. From the Capital Radio newsroom, good afternoon. I'm Jeff Tyler. Fiji will officially become Australia's fourth ally as both countries sign a defence pact in Suva. Federal politics reporter Nelson Scott.
13: The Prime Minister is in Fiji today as he kicks off a week of diplomatic meetings with regional leaders. Anthony Albanese received an official ceremonial welcome in Suva, where he downed some kava and was presented with a whole dead pig necklaces and traditional mats.
14: Our partnership is strong.
13: Mr Albanese will sign a defence treaty with his Fijian counterpart. The agreement will include mutual obligations, which is likely to see Fijian soldiers serve with the Australian Defence Force. The deal comes on top of policing and economic arrangements we have with the Pacific nation. The treaty officially makes Fiji our fourth ally, along with the US, New Zealand and Papua New Guinea, and is a major win as we try and prevent China from getting a military foothold in the region. Nelson Scott, Canberra.
12: Meantime, the Prime Minister has apologised after making crude remarks about pop icon Kylie Minogue. A seventh bird found in Australia has been confirmed to have H5 bird flu. The giant petrel was discovered at a beach in Perth's north over the weekend. Results are yet to be released for a dead aquatic seabird found at Narrabeen on Sydney's northern beaches. The Canberra Liberals have once again condemned the ACT government's lack of investment into the region's police numbers. ACT policing has the lowest number of officers per capita nationally, which the Liberals argue is contributing to the perception of crime rising in the capital. Liberal leader Mark Parton claims the government's crime policies are also contributing.
15: It's a consequence-free hub. And the city's become that way as well. You know, we are consequence-free in so many areas, and it's not leading to the utopian outcomes that they suggested it would.
12: And a Canberra lawyer has been fined and publicly reprimanded after he sent threatening messages to his builder during a dispute about construction work at his home. Tia Priest-Willamott reports.
16: Fabio Fior has been publicly reprimanded and fined $10,000 with less than a month to pay after he sent over 100 harassing text messages to his builder. The messages were sent to the builder after Mr Fior sent him a remedial notice and notice of default under a contract. Mr Fior later sent another email from his work account advising that he was cataloguing all defects and would lodge a complaint with the ACT Planning and Land Authority. On July 23, 2023, he sent about 100 text messages to the builder, which were found by the ACT Civil and Administrative Tribunal to be insulting, harassing and threatening. The messages included Mr Fior saying, "You tried to shortchange me, I'm going to bite you hard." Tia Priest-Willamott, Capital Radio News.
17: Sports update.
12: Blues bench weapon and Raiders star Ethan Strange has been passed fit for Wednesday night's State of Origin decider against Queensland after overcoming an ankle injury. Matt Burton will leave Blues camp to rejoin the Bulldogs. And England will meet Norway in the FIFA World Cup quarterfinals after beating co-hosts Mexico 3-2. Earlier, Norway eliminated Brazil 2-1, Erling Haaland scoring both goals. And that's the latest from the Capital Radio Newsroom.
18: 2CC weather. Alexander Watson Insulation. Canberra's cold. Your house doesn't have to be.
12: Got an overnight low of -1, morning frost and sunny tomorrow, a top of 15. Wednesday morning, frost then sunny, 14 degrees. Thursday morning, frost then a cloudy day and a top of 13. On Friday morning, frost then partly cloudy, a top of 13 degrees.
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0: This is Budgie Baker. Glorious day across the resort and more lifts and runs are starting to open up. Be another cold night tonight, so plenty of opportunity for the snowmakers. Selwyn Snow Resort had a new chum chair, Wes's wonderful carpet open today. Good night of snowmaking. We'll have them looking pretty good again tomorrow. Charlotte Pass, Cozzy carpet for the first time. As better skiers and boarders were on the Cozzy triple chair to mid-station, and the advanced skiers and boarders took the chair to the top, and there's still some fresh untracked snow and challenging terrain to be had. Perisher front Valley was pretty busy. The V8, two T-bars, conveyor open, and the quad conveyor open in Smiggins. Early starter in Blue Cow was spinning as well. Trebo, plenty of action on Friday flat with Easy Does It Chair and Wombat and Freddy's Snow Runner. Gun Barrel Cruiser also spinning today, adding to the terrain on Merritts. We've got a few days of cold nights and there's some more sunny days ahead, so what's not to love? And you can ski, play and save at Selwyn Snow Resort, most affordable snow resort in New South Wales.
21: 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Thanks to Bloomer's Lawyers. 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
1: Right then, it's 20 to 5 and I'm running behind schedule. Federal Member for Canberra, Alicia Payne, good afternoon.
3: Good afternoon, Leon.
1: Thanks for waiting on. Sorry to keep you waiting like that. I fell into the trap of having a conversation with Sue Reid, the former Matildas goalie, about the weekend's World Cup match, which sadly Australia lost under very controversial circumstances. So you can imagine there was a lot to talk about.
3: I totally fine, Leon. All good.
1: The reason we're chatting today is because the Prime Minister, before he jetted off to Fiji to enjoy the hospitality of Sitiveni Rambuka, was that he has appointed you and others to a new joint select committee to prepare for next year's centenary of Parliament in Canberra. How about that? 100 years next year since the first sitting of Parliament at what is now the Museum of Australian Democracy. Seems like just the other day, doesn't it?
3: Does so, yes. I was very excited to hear that he was establishing this committee and to be part of it, because obviously next year we mark a really important milestone for it's not just for Canberra, you know, it's for celebrating our democracy for the whole of the nation. But of course, our city has a really important role in that. So, as a member for Canberra, I'm really keen to work with people across the parliament on this committee and to hear from Canberrans about how they'd like to see us celebrating that centenary.
1: Indeed. Of course, it was a significant moment in Australia's history, moving the parliament from its temporary digs in Melbourne to new temporary digs here in Canberra. I mean, it took a while to get our act together, didn't it?
3: That's right. Well, of course, the old Parliament House, as we now call it, was only ever intended as a temporary parliament. And, of course, we opened the new parliament in 1988. But there's such an affection for that building and for the Museum of Australian Democracy, which is now housed there. I think this will, you know, people will be really excited about this. And the Prime Minister has said he would like to see us have an actual sitting of Parliament at the old Parliament House, like an actual sitting with legislation and a question time. And when he announced this in Parliament, there was just, you could hear how excited a lot of the members were right across the House about doing that.
1: Okay, Parliament's a bit bigger now than it was in those days. Can everybody fit in the old Parliament House?
3: I think we can for a short time, but you're exactly right. It's going to be a bit of a squeeze, but I think we'll make it work. Well, I hope we'll make it work.
1: And who gets to sit in Bob Hawke's old office?
3: Oh, well, yeah, we'll have to see.
1: Because that's one of the primary attractions at the museum these days, isn't it?
3: Yeah, that's right. And I know that the museum have been, you know, preparing towards next year for a long time. So there will be a lot of special things happening next year. And as I say, this committee is hearing ideas from around the country, is why the committee's been set up, in order to how best we mark this.
1: Okay. Have you got some ideas to think about already, aside from the special setting of the current parliament in the old building?
3: Well, another really important element of it, which the Prime Minister has talked about, is that it would be, we want to have a recognition of the role of First Nations Australians at the old Parliament, which of course never happened when the Parliament was established 100 years ago. And of course there were The two Wiradjuri men who walked all the way to the Parliament to mark that day, but there was no official recognition, and so there will be something in that regard that will happen. And as I said, you know, this is actually a celebration of our democracy, and we have so much to be proud of about our democracy and its history. You know, we are the only country that was established by a free vote of its people at Federation, and we're also the first democracy to allow women to vote and to run for Parliament. And, you know, this is about reflecting on how far we've come and, you know, also, of course, where we can further improve our democracy. But obviously it is a very changed Parliament that you see now from back then. And, you know, I want to hear people from all around the country, like, this is a celebration of Australia's Parliament and democracy, but we are so lucky in Canberra that our city is the home of that democracy, of that Parliament, and it's about, you know, involving everyone in a celebration that is centred on our city.
1: Absolutely. And, of course, it is an integral part of the life of Canberra as a city, not just as a capital. You mentioned Indigenous involvement in Parliament. And, of course, you may not remember this, but, you know, I might have told you before, I don't remember if I did, but when I was one of those school students in 1974 visiting the Parliament on the traditional trip from Queensland to Canberra and the Snowy Mountains, guess who our tour guide was around the Parliament?
3: I don't know, Leon. I don't think you've told me this before.
1: Neville Bonner.
3: Oh, wow.
1: Exactly. Exactly.
3: You were very lucky.
1: Oh, yeah. And one of the great memories of that trip is, like, I was quite impressed. He was a lovely fellow. And obviously it was the old building, because this was a good 14 years before the new one was opened. It's an experience that every kid growing up around Australia should be allowed to get to enjoy. They should be given the opportunity to do that, because it's a very important part of anyone's education, I think. I need to ask you one thing. If people have ideas about how to celebrate the anniversary, the 100-year anniversary, who do they get in touch with? Do they send you an email? What's the story?
3: Absolutely. Well, they should send me an email in the first instance, or give my office a call, and I'm really keen to hear from people. And I only just found out about this committee in the last few days as well, but I'm thinking of a more, you know, some more formal ways that I can seek people's views as the member for Canberra and as a member of this committee. So I will, watch this space, I suppose. But yes, in the meantime, if people want to get in touch with me via email, that would be perfect.
1: Fantastic. Thanks very much for chatting today.
3: Thanks for having me, Leon.
1: Thank you. Alicia Payne, the Federal Member for Canberra and now member of that new Joint Select Committee to advise on celebrating the 100th anniversary of Parliament in Canberra. It's about 13 to 5 now on 2CC.
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8: Now your latest Canberra traffic. The Majura Parkway, heavy traffic building up northbound in the usual spot from at least Tambreed Street to the Federal Highway. Steady traffic on the Barton Highway through Nichols past Clary Hermes Drive and a little too southbound into Bonython Drakeford Drive approaching Isabella Drive. 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
1: 10 to 5 now. Steve, how can I help you?
25: G'day, Lee. When I first came back to Canberra in 2003, one of my first jobs that I got was a security guard with Chubb, and I had a job patrolling Old Parliament House, and I used to do that in the day. I got in trouble because I used to pick up, it was so boring, I used to pick up rubbish, and they said, you can't do that, you know, but it needs to be done. Someone's got to do it.
1: Someone's got to do it, that's right. Were the rubbish pickers complaining that you were, you know, intruding on their job territory or something?
25: Yeah, demarcation.
1: Demarcation dispute, yeah.
25: But anyway, at night I used to have to patrol the internal stuff of the Old Parliament House. And it's the most amazing place, the history, I recommend it to anyone. It's just you can feel it. You can walk into Bob Hawke's office.
1: Yeah. It's a fantastic display. It really is.
25: It used to walk past, it was quite spooky because it was all lights were off, and then you'd walk past these sensor things that had, you know, they come up with a display of, say, Gough Whitlam sacking and the riots and all this stuff that was happening at the time. You know, and, there's so much to see there, and I highly recommend anyone who hasn't been there, you need to spend at least, like I said, I was in there for 6 months, and I didn't see it all.
1: Yeah. Good stuff. Thanks very much for being part of the program today. Absolutely. If you haven't done it before, go and check out the Australian Museum, the Museum of Australian Democracy. There you go. 8 minutes to five now on 2CC. Old age pensions, along with other Centrelink payments, were, of course, recently indexed to account for CPI. The Consumer Price Index. However, there are growing concerns that it's not keeping up with the actual cost of living. CEO at National Seniors Australia, Chris Grice, good afternoon.
26: G'day, Leon. Good to be with you.
1: Well, thanks for joining us today. So CPI is supposed to explain inflation and the cost of living increases, but apparently it doesn't really tell the full story, does it?
26: No, this sort of come out of a story at the weekend in relation to an aged pensioner that sort of was expressing his, frustration and concern with basically the cost of living and being on a pension and the impact of the pension not keeping up with just the general costs out there. And when the pension was last increased in March, it went up $4.60 a fortnight. And that $4.60, you can imagine with rising costs throughout the year, that's just evaporating. And many pensioners are finding it really tough. government's made recent decisions around private health insurance, and I know that that's coming down the pipe, Leon, so that's of concern to us. And so I guess this is about just sort of highlighting that the government needs to continually look at, yes, there is indexation, but, you know, maybe in some way it's linked to the 100 years of Parliament. They need to make a monumental announcement in relation to pensions.
1: That'd be good, wouldn't it?
26: That would be a recommendation we put forward, and that, you know, make it worthwhile and look after our older cohort.
1: Yeah, when we talk about the CPI, that encompasses a broad basket of goods and services in the economy. But if somebody's on an aged pension, for example, or another form of income support, it doesn't reflect what's referred to by some as the real cost of living, and that is focused more on things like the cost of groceries, the cost of healthcare, the cost of everyday things like that, which are and cost of your electricity bills. These are things that have actually gone up by more than the official inflation rate, and that's why so many ordinary everyday Australians are finding it difficult to keep up, aren't they?
26: They are indeed, and just that cost of whether it be, you know, car insurance, home insurance, all that health insurance, that's just one item in that basket, I guess, that they're finding very difficult to keep alive. And we're not talking about a huge amount of money here. We're talking about, you know, in round numbers, around $30,000 a year is the pension. And so, you know, this is something that we're even going to have to keep an eye on, Leon, in terms of what's going to happen next time around in September. When the deeming rate gets, there'll be a review at that point. That's the next time when this indexation is due to come up again, and it's all linked to these CPI numbers, and that's something that we're going to have to keep the pressure on and making sure that the government is fair, the minister is fair in terms of what decision they make as to what the pension should be increased at that point in time.
1: Indeed. And you've also, once again, returned to a topic that we have previously discussed, and that is the idea that pensioners should be able to earn some extra income and not be penalised for it.
26: This is, we should have a bell, Leon, but I think we'd wear it out, because this is something that I did notice that One Nation have picked up on this policy, and they've made a little while ago, they made sort of some noises around embracing this one. We think it's very important that we should allow pensioners to work if they want to. This is not about forcing them back, but if they want to work, they should be able to just pay a fair rate of tax. Because we know, as we've talked about before, that they lose about 50 cents in the dollar if they do in excess of around 2 days' work a week. So we just need to be more, in terms of productivity and fairness, just get them to pay a fair rate of tax and allow them to work.
1: Yeah, that's right. And it wouldn't really cost the government anything in terms of, I mean, I know theoretically the boffins will sit down with pencils and go, oh, if you're earning this income and we don't reduce your pension to, you know, that's a cost to the government. Well, no, it's not. It's just the government choosing not to collect money they may or may not be entitled to. It doesn't hurt the government to let pensioners work and pay a reasonable rate of tax on whatever they earn, just like anybody else does, but not be penalised in terms of having their pension taken away. It's a simple step, and it would make a huge difference for a lot of people.
26: Absolutely, a huge difference, but also it would make a huge difference to the public service, because every time you've got a variation in what you earn, you have to, under the current system, you have to report it to Centrelink. You've got to tell Services Australia. And so it is very problematic in terms of that reporting frequency. Whereas if you just said, earn the money and just pay tax on that money that you earn, and it's just part of the normal tax system, that's a much more effective and efficient and more productive way of managing pension payments and income for pensioners.
1: Indeed. Chris, thanks very much for chatting today.
26: Thanks, Leon. Take care now.
1: Thank you. Chris Grice, the CEO at National Seniors Australia on 2CC. It's about 2 minutes to five now. It's Canberra Live. You can call and have your say anytime you like on 62551206. News is next.
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19: Got an overnight low of minus one, morning frost, sunny tomorrow, a top of 15 degrees. From the Capital Radio Newsroom, good afternoon. I'm Jeff Tyler. China has test-fired a nuclear-capable missile into the South Pacific, according to state media. Local outlets say the missile carrying a dummy warhead was from a submarine in the Pacific. The launch appears to be a direct response to a new defence treaty signed between Australia and Fiji, offering both countries greater protection if either is attacked. The pact makes Fiji our fourth alliance partner after the US, New Zealand and Papua New Guinea. Prime Minister Anthony Albanese is undertaking a week of diplomatic meetings with regional leaders.
27: The significance of this agreement cannot be underestimated for what it means for our two great nations, and we are both stronger because of it. There's no higher obligation than to come to each other's aid at a time of need.
19: In other news, drugs, cash and outlaw motorcycle gang branded items have been seized after an execution of a search warrant in Braddon yesterday. Tia Priest Willamott reports.
28: Yesterday morning, Task Force Nvidia officers, with the help of multiple AFP specialist teams, attended a home in Braddon to execute a search warrant. At the unit, police found $17,600 in cash, Bandidos outlaw motorcycle gang clothing and associate items, items associated with the sale and distribution of illicit drugs, ammunition rounds and methamphetamine and heroin. No one was at the unit when the search was conducted, with inquiries in relation to the residents of the unit continuing. Tia Priest-Willamott, Capital Radio News.
19: New data from the Canberra Business Chamber suggests that there is improvement in optimism in the business community, but there are still challenges ahead. The BEAT survey revealed that for the first time since 2023, 39% of businesses are feeling positive compared to 30% feeling negative. Chief Executive Greg Harford says this is positive news, but there are still areas of concern, with just under a quarter of businesses expecting to make a loss and the remaining 23% is not sure. And scientists have trialled a new scanning tool that could improve detection and treatment in one of Australia's lowest survival cancers. The imaging tracer was able to identify cancer lesions in 3 out of 10 pancreatic cancer patients that standard scans missed entirely. Wesley Hospital Associate Professor David Wong says they are now planning larger studies.
29: We have done this for pancreatic cancer, but we are now trying to do it for lobular breast cancer.
0: The latest finance report.
19: The ASX 200 is down 13 points to 8,831. Gold is selling at $4,149 an ounce. And one Australian dollar is buying 69.28 US cents.
0: Sports update.
19: Socceroos goalkeeper Patrick Beach has arrived home and was hit with a string of questions about being replaced by Matt Ryan for the ill-fated penalty shootout against Egypt. The World Cup debutant says he hasn't spoken to coach Tony Popovich about that move.
3: No, there was no need for a chat in regards to any of that. He's the coach, he makes the call, and as players we respect him and respect his decisions, and that's that.
19: And a 10-man England team has hung on against Mexico in their round of 16 match at the FIFA World Cup, winning 3-2. Earlier, Norway defeated Brazil, eliminating them out of the World Cup 2-1. And that's the latest from the Capital Radio newsroom.
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0: Canberra's cold. Your house doesn't have to be.
1: Got an overnight low of minus one. Morning frost and sunny tomorrow, a top of 15. Wednesday morning, frost, then sunny, 14 degrees. Thursday morning, frost, then a cloudy day and a top of 13. On Friday morning, frost, then partly cloudy, a top of 13 degrees.
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0: Well, good afternoon and how the devil are you? Great to have you company today. Leon Delaney here with you. It's Canberra Live on 2CC and it's your chance to have your say. Any topic, any time, all you need to do is get on the phone and call me up, 6255 1206. Send a text if you'd like, 0488 266 266, or email by going to the 2CC website, click on the feedback link and you can tell me what's on your mind, Canberra. No word from Transport Canberra and City Services about any roadwork tonight, so I assume there isn't any. Of course, aside from the ongoing projects with Light Rail Stage 2A still causing considerable disruption on the streets of Civic, the Commonwealth Avenue Bridge upgrade project resulting in half the bridge being shut down, and of course in Queanbeyan, just across the border, Monero Street, the upgrade project there means that Monero Street is closed at least until November. Other than that, check the Transport Canberra and City Services website for any further details. Well, Albo, Anthony Albanese, our Prime Minister, is in Fiji having kava, apparently. Meanwhile, Chief Minister of the ACT, Andrew Barr, is headed off to Vietnam to have a chat with tourism, business and education leaders in that fine country. This politics gig seems like a pretty good job. Wonder how I could get in on that. Chair of the Canberra Region Tourism Leaders Forum, David Marshall, good afternoon.
1: Good afternoon, Leon.
0: Our political leaders get to go to all the best destinations, don't they?
1: I'm surprised with your promotional budget you're not broadcasting direct from Vietnam.
0: We should do that, shouldn't we?
1: Well, there's a thought.
0: Absolutely. We could have tagged along with the Chief Minister and conducted live broadcasts every day, reporting back to the people of Canberra on how the trade mission is faring. And that's the point of this exercise, of course. It is a trade and tourism mission. And there's a few different elements to it, aren't there?
1: Well, there certainly are. The mission itself, supported by, again, Tourism Australia, by Austrade, by DFAT, these are very, very busy missions. They're only there for a few days, but they've got a whole array of meetings lined up, particularly with aviation, with education, with tourism, with research organisations, universities and so forth as well. So you've got to be in these markets if you're going to do any business with them. And certainly Vietnam is a market which is really worth developing for the ACT and for Australia overall, Leon.
0: Well, it's a popular

0: population of something like 100 million people, I've been led to believe, which is obviously a significant market. And apparently they already send quite a few students to study in Australia. And education, of course, is one of the ACT's most important export industries.
1: Yes, well, there's over 20,000 Vietnamese students studying in Australia at the moment. We get a small portion of that, probably about 1,200 students, I think, but the potential is definitely there. And from a tourism point of view, I mean, we have about 4,200 residents, I think, who are actually born in Vietnam. And we get a lot of people coming over visiting friends and relatives. And they spend around about $3,000 per trip as well. But the potential is there, Leon. This is where I think it's smart to develop these markets. Like Vietnam, a growing middle class, they've got money to spend, and Canberra's pretty close compared to going to Europe or somewhere else.
0: Well, that's right. I guess realistically, when we try to market Canberra to overseas marketplaces like Vietnam or anywhere else in the world, does it make sense to incorporate Canberra into some sort of package, telling potential visitors, come to Australia, see Queensland's Barrier Reef, see Sydney, and see the nation's capital? Make it a package deal sort of arrangement?
1: Definitely. And this does happen. I mean, this is why Tourism Australia are very cooperative with all the states and the territories, trying to market the whole destination. And so you fly in, obviously, to Sydney. There used to be the old kangaroo route from Sydney, Canberra, Melbourne, which was very, very successful. But there's a lot of cooperation between the states as well. So international visitors are enticed by some of the international marketing in many, many countries, probably 13 to 15 countries around the world, which are target markets. And it works. I mean, Canberra is one of those destinations where we have just under 200,000 international visitors now, but the potential is to grow that quite significantly, and particularly if we get more international flights into the city.
0: Well, that's a key to this ambition, isn't it? If we can get more international flights in there, realistically, is there a possibility of getting a direct connection between Canberra and Vietnam? It seems to be that maybe other destinations might be higher up on the priority list. I don't know.
1: Well, that's very true, but you've got to give credit to the airport and to Visit Canberra and to the government. I mean, they're out there pushing these destinations, and we've got Virgin now flying into Indonesia. Fiji Airways is doing a great job travelling not only to Fiji, Leon, but they also have flights from Fiji directly into Dallas, Fort Worth, to Los Angeles, to San Francisco, to Vancouver. I mean, so a lot of people now are using Fiji Airways in and out of the States and other places. So the potential definitely there. There's discussions about these flights, to New Zealand. They're talking, I know, to Qantas and to Jetstar and to Air New Zealand. So there's a lot of lobbying going on, but airlines take a long time to make decisions, Leon.
0: Well, yes. Yes. And sometimes, look, it's a challenging business. The aviation industry is a very challenging business. There's no doubt about that. But just back to Vietnam for a moment. It's tourism, it's education, but it's also business and scientific opportunities, isn't it?
1: It definitely is. And in fact, having this meeting about the green economy, there's a green economy round table, and they're having this in Hanoi and visiting the Green Power Tower development in Ho Chi Minh City. So they've targeted, through Austrade, these sorts of businesses, which are very, very hot property, particularly for a company or a city the size of Canberra. And so a lot of good things are happening in this city, and the international market is looking at Canberra and thinking, well, they're doing some very good things. Let's see how we can join forces and cooperatively develop some industry which benefits both countries.
0: Absolutely. So it's been reported that Andrew Barr's sojourn is costing about $14,000. It seems actually a fairly modest amount of money considering the nature of the trip. But what's the potential benefit from it?
1: Well, so if we can increase students, for one, there is a major benefit for us. But it's also, when they're talking to people like Vingroup, which is one of Vietnam's largest companies, you've got investors thinking about Canberra as a possible destination location for manufacturing plants or for research education for a whole array of opportunities. And, of course, it's easy to deal with Canberra rather than perhaps other states. You know, we have one form of government. So the whole idea of these, particularly in Asia, Leon, you have to keep going back. And that's one of the things that all the states do. Some of them have got offices in many countries around the world as well, so they know the benefits of being on ground and then talking continually to these potential investors and companies who would be interested in investing, we hope also, in the nation's capital.
0: Absolutely. David, thanks very much for your time today.
1: Always a pleasure, Leon. Thank you.
0: Thanks very much, Dr. David Marshall, the chair of the Canberra Region Tourism Leaders Forum on 2CC. It's Canberra Live and it's 5:15 from the 2CC newsroom. Jeff Tyler, good afternoon.
2: Hello to you and your listeners, Leon. How's things?
0: Not too bad. Did you get up early on Saturday morning to watch the Socceroos fail?
2: I did. I was on a bit of a break last week. I was in Sydney to visit my daughters and I went to a pub called the Eastwood to watch the game live to get some atmosphere. I didn't want to. I avoided the city, and catching up with a mate there. It was a bit disappointing.
0: It was. People were crying. I know. It would have been nail biting. It would have been a great game until you got the wrong result.
2: Yeah, and obviously the coach Popovich has come under fire again.
0: A lot of it, as we discussed earlier today, yeah.
2: Poor Popper. Okay, in other news, drugs, cash and outlaw motorcycle gang-branded items have been seized after the execution of a search warrant in Braddon. Task Force Invidia officers, with the help of AFP specialists, attended the inner North Canberra home to execute the warrant. At the unit, police found more than $17,000 in cash, Bandidos clothing, items associated with illicit drugs, methamphetamine, heroin and ammunition. No one was at the unit at the time. Inquiries are continuing. Unemployment continues to rise in Canberra. Detailed in a report by local recruitment firm Horizon One, the data shows the ACT has seen an increase of 1.4% in unemployment since the end of 2024. So the shift from 3 to 4.4% is the largest jump in the nation, with the territory also recording the largest national decline in job advertisements. And finally, a woman campaigning to introduce an identification check for roadside assistance contractors says the NRMA has committed to making that change. Melbourne-based comedian Laura Johnston called the NRMA, expressing her concerns after breaking down just outside of Canberra. She says she experienced aggressive behaviour, was sworn at and left stranded on the side of the road after asking the contractor for ID. The comedian says she met with NRMA bosses who have pledged to introduce a verification system.
0: So you make enough noise, you get some action.
2: And not only that, I think the original issue was that she was cracking some jokes and he didn't find her funny. So why not? Just swear at her and drive off. So there you go. So that's a good result for not only her, but everyone that uses the NRMA, and I'm one of those people.
0: Fantastic. Thanks very much.
2: Cheers.
0: Jeff Tyler from the 2CC Newsroom, 5:18 now.
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11: Checking out your latest Canberra traffic as night falls across the capital and surrounds. Very heavy going northbound on the Majura Parkway, approaching the Federal Highway. City bound as well towards the light rail stage 2A works, escaping Parliament House for the Commonwealth Avenue Bridge. 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
0: At the Bureau with all the details, Tristan Simano, good afternoon.
12: Good afternoon, Leon. How's your Monday doing?
0: Yeah, well, not too badly. The showers from last week seem to have cleared away. It's still a little bit cool, though, isn't it?
12: Yeah, it is a little bit cool. So the showers and that cold front that we had last week has brought a cool air mass over Canberra. And with that, we'll see a continuation of those cool minimum temperatures. I think we got up to around 4.7 degrees last night. But for tomorrow, we are expecting those temperatures in the minimums to drop to 1 degree, possibly even lower in some places, which means there could be some frosts and fogs as well about tomorrow morning.
0: Okay, but generally sunny conditions tomorrow.
12: Yes, generally sunny conditions, with, and it's expected with all of those fogs and frosts during the morning, with those top temperatures reaching about 15 degrees tomorrow. But as we head in through the week, we could see those cooler conditions and those foggy and frosty mornings persist, with some days potentially with those minimum temperatures reaching below zero at times.
0: Indeed. Thanks very much for the update.
12: No problem. Thank you, Leon. Enjoy your Monday.
0: Thank you. Tristan Simano at the Bureau with the very latest on the weather.
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0: Well, you might remember not so long ago I had a conversation with somebody called Sam Longmore about the big wheel. What is the big wheel? Well, the big wheel, Push for Purpose, was a charity drive, so to speak, where Sam Longmore was wheeling her wheelchair over a very great distance to raise funds for mental health charities. And Sammy is on the phone now. Good afternoon.
13: Good afternoon, Leon. How are you going?
0: Really well. Thanks for joining us today. You crossed your finish line over the weekend, which is great news. And it seems from all reports you've had, well, an interesting adventure.
13: I definitely did. Yeah, we had 8 days of weather that had mental health problems. Let's just say that. There was sunshine, wind, sideways rain, you bloody name it. We had that over the course of the 8 days. And
0: so it's like a visit to Melbourne, in other words.
13: Pretty well, yeah.
0: You started out from Corowa back on the 27th of June and covered something like 441 kilometres, ending up in Yass on the weekend. What happened along the way? Who did you encounter?
13: Oh, absolutely everyone and everything. we encountered so many different people, you know, obviously my friends and family along the way. Left the Corowa Distilling Co down there on the Saturday, and it was just nothing but, you know, embrace from strangers and the communities that we passed through. It was absolutely incredible. Had a halfway point at the Junee Licorice and Chocolate Factory. There we had a little bit of a shindig, and then a grueling 4 days of hills from there to home, which was absolutely incredible. You know, kids coming for a run with me, townships, communities, local gyms, you name it. It was absolutely incredible. I'm still trying to kind of wrap my head around what's happened over the last 8 days.
0: Yeah. I know when I spoke to you before you set out, I made a point of asking, this is not a powered wheelchair. You are actually powering the wheelchair yourself. The hills are great when you're going down, aren't they?
13: No, not even in a wheelchair, let me tell you that. I got an injury on day three.
0: Oh,
13: and,
0: no.
13: To my pushing foot, so I'm paralysed down my right hand side. So I used my left side to actually push the foot, my arm and my leg, and so the injury to my foot actually made going down hills even harder than they already were because they hurt. So I had to try and figure that out along the way. Yeah. So right now I feel like I've been run over by a truck or a train or both of them. So the recovery process is. You know, it is going to be what it is going to be.
0: Well, it's certainly been a very brave effort. Are you going to do something similar again in the future?
13: Oh, look, I don't know. I think there were times where I was like, nope, I'm not doing this again. But I don't know. I don't know what's going to happen in the future off the back of this. I don't know if it was a one and done. I think it's probably just going to be a matter of, you know, watch this space to a degree. We're still a few grand off reaching my $200,000 mark after, you know, raffles and cash donations along the way and auction items and stuff like that. So it'd be really nice over the next sort of couple of weeks to, you know, grab another $6,000 on the MyCause, and that'll enable us to get us to the $200,000 mark, and then maybe I'll think about it.
0: Okay. And that has been quite successful, almost $200,000. That's the target. And yeah. The ride might be over, the journey might be over, but as you say, the donations are still open. If people want to support the cause, they can still do that. And the money is going to support a couple of mental health charities.
13: Yeah. So Rural Aid and Riverina Bluebell. So Rural Aid, they help directly after, you know, disasters and things like that in rural, regional and remote areas. But they're also there to, you know, help and support rural communities with their mental health and wellbeing, you know, directly after a disaster and therefore after for years to come. And then Riverina Bluebell create a link between you as someone who might be struggling to the service and the conversation there that you might need. And the Riverina, which I actually went through right in the middle of my wheel, has the highest rate of suicide in men, particularly over the age of 20, in particular in our state, but up there across the country as well. So it's a really important one and a no-brainer for me to help and support them as a volunteer-run charity through and through. Yeah.
0: Fantastic. So once again, how can people help out if somebody would like to make a contribution? What's the best way of doing that?
13: Yeah, so the link is still up in a thing called MyCause. So if you just Google or search MyCause, the big wheel, you can see the donation link there, and everything is tax deductible over $2.
0: Fantastic. Well done. Congratulations. Thanks very much for chatting today.
13: Thank you so much, Liam, for having me back on.
0: Thank you. Sam Longmore of the Big Wheel. The journey's completed for now. Who knows what's next? I can tell you what's next. A news update is next.
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2: Got an overnight low of -1, morning frost, sunny tomorrow, a top of 15 degrees. From the Capital Radio newsroom, good afternoon. I'm Jeff Tyler. China has test-fired a nuclear-capable missile into the South Pacific, according to state media. Local outlets say the missile carrying a dummy warhead was from a submarine in the Pacific. The launch appears to be a direct response to a new defence treaty signed between Australia and Fiji, offering both countries greater protection if either is attacked. The pact makes Fiji our fourth alliance partner after the US, New Zealand and Papua New Guinea. Prime Minister Anthony Albanese is undertaking a week of diplomatic meetings with regional leaders.
16: The significance of this agreement cannot be underestimated for what it means for our two great nations, and we are both stronger because of it. There's no higher obligation than to come to each other's aid at a time of need.
2: In other news, drugs, cash and outlaw motorcycle gang branded items have been seized after an execution of a search warrant in Braddon yesterday. Tia Priest Willamott reports.
17: Yesterday morning, Task Force NVIDIA officers, with the help of multiple AFP specialist teams, attended a home in Braddon to execute a search warrant. At the unit, police found $17,600 in cash, Bandidos outlaw motorcycle gang clothing and associate items, items associated with the sale and distribution of illicit drugs, ammunition rounds and methamphetamine and heroin. No one was at the unit when the search was conducted, with inquiries in relation to the residents of the unit continuing. Tia Priest-Willamott, Capital Radio News.
2: New data from the Canberra Business Chamber suggests that there is improvement in optimism in the business community, but there are still challenges ahead. The BEAT survey revealed that for the first time since 2023, 39% of businesses are feeling positive compared to 30% feeling negative. Chief Executive Greg Harford says this is positive news, but there are still areas of concern, with just under a quarter of businesses expecting to make a loss and the remaining 23% is not sure. And scientists have trialled a new scanning tool that could improve detection and treatment in one of Australia's lowest survival cancers. The imaging tracer was able to identify cancer lesions in 3 out of 10 pancreatic cancer patients that standard scans missed entirely. Wesley Hospital Associate Professor David Wong says they are now planning larger studies.
18: We have done this for pancreatic cancer, but we are now trying to do it for lobular breast cancer.
19: Sports update.
2: Socceroos goalkeeper Patrick Beach has arrived home and was hit with a string of questions about being replaced by Matt Ryan for the ill-fated penalty shootout against Egypt. The World Cup debutant says he hasn't spoken to coach Tony Popovich about that move.
20: No, there was no need for a chat in regards to any of that. He's the coach, he makes the call, and as players we respect him and respect his decisions, and that's that.
2: And a 10-man England team has hung on against Mexico in their round of 16 match at the FIFA World Cup, winning 3-2. Earlier, Norway defeated Brazil, eliminating them out of the World Cup 2-1. And that's the latest from the Capital Radio newsroom.
15: 2CC weather, Alexander Watson Insulation. Canberra's cold. Your house doesn't have to be.
2: Got an overnight low of -1, morning frost and sunny tomorrow, a top of 15. Wednesday morning, frost then sunny, 14 degrees. Thursday morning, frost then a cloudy day and a top of 13. On Friday morning, frost then partly cloudy, a top of 13 degrees.
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0: Well, the Chief Investment Officer at the Motley Fool, Mr. Scott Phillips, is, of course, still on holidays this week and will be for a few more weeks to come because, well, he likes to take a long holiday when he goes on a road trip with the family, and so you're stuck with me to give you the finance information. I can tell you today, though, the Australian share market closed lower, with the ASX 200 down by 0.15%, the All Ordinaries down by 0.12%. The All Ordinaries finished at 9,037 points exactly. Bottom five, as it were, the companies that lost the most were headed by Genesis Minerals, down by 4.5%. Elevra Lithium, down by 4.2%. AMP, down by 3.8%. Austal lost 3.6%, and Liontown lost 3.5%. There were some that managed to increase in value today. The biggest gainer on the ASX 200, Vault Minerals, up by 11.8%. WiseTech up by 7.5%. DroneShield gained almost 5%. Telix Pharmaceuticals up by 3.8%. And Bellevue Gold managed to advance by 3%. The Australian dollar a short time ago buying 69.31 US cents.
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0: 22 minutes to 6 now, and it's what you've been waiting for. Now it has finally arrived. Yes. Winter is no longer simply coming, it's here. It's Winter in the City, kicking off this week. Executive Group Manager for Enabling Operations at the City Renewal Authority, Jen Ramsey. Good afternoon.
23: Hi, Leon. Thanks for having me.
0: Well, thanks for joining us. It's that time of the year again, isn't it? It's a little bit frosty.
23: Yeah, I think winter really has kicked in the last few days, and thank goodness, because that means Winter in the City is back on. It's returning to its place right next to the merry-go-round, is the centre of where the activity will be from the 8th to the 18th of July. So it's all kicking off this Wednesday.
0: Okay, what can people expect at this year's Winter in the City?
23: Well, over the 10-day program, there'll be really amazing free performances from internationally renowned performers. So there'll be about 40 performances over those 10 days. They'll include Circus Oz, which, you know, they sell tickets to amazing shows in New York and Melbourne, and we can actually be putting them on for free in this city centre. They'll be in the afternoons. And then into the evenings, we've got some exciting performance artists doing live fire shows, which last year were very popular.
0: It's always special, particularly in the cold, chilly winter evenings, isn't it? Those fire performances are quite spectacular, aren't they?
23: Well, they're amazing, and they are actually sort of like shorter performances and regular times throughout the afternoon and evening. So it also gives people an opportunity to pop into the many local businesses and places where they can grab a warm winter meal or a drink or meet some friends. It's a really good opportunity.
0: A nice hot cup of Milo.
23: We've got lots of businesses who've actually taken on some business activation grants as part of this festival this year. And so there's lots of on offer, including like businesses with live music, food and wine experiences, arts programming, and it's all available as part of the Winter in the City program.
0: Okay. Now, a big feature, of course, is Circus Oz. Can you tell us more about what they'll be presenting?
23: Yeah, they've got an amazing performance that's it's called Here, There and Everywhere, and it's a completely new show ready to wow all the audiences. It's very high energy, and it's been debuted in Melbourne just recently, and it's here for free. So it actually involves a lot of acrobatics and performance, but it's also really funny. So I encourage your listeners to come in and check it out.
0: Okay, a fusion of comedy, clowning, acrobatics, sly jokes, flying trapeze, juggling, and daredevil stunts. It certainly does sound entertaining. It's all starting on Wednesday, Winter in the City, and it's certainly the right time of year for it. It's pretty frosty mornings this week, and the daytime temperatures are not terrible, around 14, 15 degrees in the daytime, so we should get a bit of excitement happening at Winter in the City this year. Where can people get more information about what's happening?
23: Yeah, thanks, Leon. The best place to check it out is it's called inthecity.com.au website, and that's where you'll find all the performance times, because there is one day, Monday the 13th, when all the performers have a day off, so please make sure you go onto that website to check the performance times. And when you're there, you can also check out all the business deals and offerings to really make a whole visit of it into the city centre.
0: Yeah, lots going on. Cafes, bars, retailers, all sorts of businesses, all being part of the Winter in the City Festival, all kicking off this Wednesday. Jen, thanks very much for chatting today.
23: Thanks so much, Leon.
0: Thank you. Jen Ramsey, the Executive Group Manager of Enabling Operations at the City Renewal Authority. On 2CC, it is around about 18 to 6 now. You remember not so long ago we were talking about the announcement of this year's Sounds of Australia. You remember earlier this year we heard about Marsha Hines and her smash hit song from the 70s, You. Do you remember the reading writing hotline jingle? Do you remember the pedestrian crossing sound? Yeah, they're all Sounds of Australia. They were announced earlier this year. Well, it is time now for you to put your thinking cap on and start considering what should be next year's Sounds of Australia, because nominations are now open. Assistant Curator at the National Film and Sound Archive, Hannah DeFeito, good afternoon.
4: Hello, Leon. How are you?
0: Pretty well. Thanks for joining us today. I still love that pedestrian crossing sound. It's such an Australian sound, isn't it? People come from overseas, they hear that and they go, what is going on?
4: It's one of those things that you don't realise is so iconic and so Australian until somebody with an outside ear points it out to you. And then you go, oh, that is a really unique sound of Australia.
0: It certainly is. So what sort of sounds are you looking for the next set of Sounds of Australia?
4: Well, we've got 130 years of recorded audio to choose from, and we'd love people to nominate what they feel are the most iconic and significant Australian sounds. It can be any kind of sound, so it can be a pop song, it can be folk music, it could be a sports broadcast, sports commentary, it could be some natural field recordings, it could be an ad or a jingle. As you know, we recently had our first meme go into the collection with the Democracy Manifest speech, if you
0: will. That's right. Yes, I remember that.
4: So really, any kind of sound is eligible. The only rules are that it has to have an obvious Australian connection and it needs to be more than 10 years old. So for the coming set of nominations, anything that is from earlier than 2016 is now eligible. And we have that little 10-year window just so that we can really have a little time to check what's really resonating with the Australian public.
0: Okay, so that means that as each year goes by, there's a fresh batch of sounds that become eligible. So 2016 is the year to look at and think about, what happened in 2016? Because I guess there's a bit of a risk that people might nominate sounds that are already listed unless we all go to the website and check out what exactly is already on the list.
23: Well, I mean, I highly recommend people checking out what's already on the list just because it's full of amazing stuff. There's sort of the classics that you'd expect, but there's also all kinds of sort of hidden gems or sort of esoteric picks on there. This program, Sounds of Australia, has been running for almost 20 years now. So there's already 200 plus sounds on the list that people can have a look at. And if they have a little rummage, they have a little listen, and then if they spot any notable omissions, that's exactly what we want you to nominate.
0: Okay, now you're specifically looking at Sounds of Australia, but if people have got recordings of a television show or a movie or something like that in mind, does that qualify because it's sound as well as vision?
23: Yeah, so that's such a great question. Obviously, this program exists to highlight the importance that sound plays. But of course, lots of the ways that sound comes to us now is visual. Something like that Democracy Manifest meme does have accompanying video. But what you notice is that it really is the little sound bites that have grabbed people. Those are the things people repeat. Those are the quotes that are quoted. And so it's totally fine if there is a visual component to what people are nominating, but it needs to be the sound that feels like the significant thing about it.
0: Okay, what about something like this?
5: That's not a knife. That's a knife.
0: Is that already a Sound of Australia?
23: There's a whole lot of ads and jingles that are on the list, so definitely have a click around. We've got things like the Slip Slop Slap jingle. We've got the VB ads. There's sort of a it's really interesting the way that those tend to have a bit of an earworm quality, for sure.
0: Okay, so what you just heard was Paul Hogan saying, "That's not a knife, that's a knife."
23: Yeah, there's also some pretty good quotes in there, absolutely.
0: Yeah. All right, now, if it's not already in, that's going to be my nomination.
23: Absolutely, that one is worthy of a nomination for sure.
0: Absolutely. Now, how do people go about nominating? They're open. The nominations are now open. How long have we got and what's the process?
23: So nominations are open through to the end of July, so they're open this month. And if you just head to the NFSA website, which is nfsa.gov.au, Sounds of Australia is front and centre there. You'll be able to both have a little look at what's already on the list, and then there's a portal for you to include your own nomination. All you need to include is what the sound is and why you think it's significant.
0: Fantastic. All the information can be found on the National Film and Sound Archive website, and nominations close at the end of the month. When will the list of new sounds be announced?
23: So the list of new sounds will be announced early 2027. So this round of nominations will actually be for the 2027 announcement. But nominating this early just gives our amazing audio team plenty of time to do their restoration work. We do so much research into what we have in the archive and what the sort of earliest and best versions of those recordings are. And then our amazing audio team get to work doing a lot of restoration and preservation work on those sounds, which is really exciting.
0: Indeed. Thanks very much for chatting today.
23: Thanks so much for having me.
0: Thank you. Hannah DeFeta, the Assistant Curator at the National Film and Sound Archive. 12 minutes to 6 now.
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7: 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Anthony Albanese wouldn't have a clue.
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12: Now looking at your latest Canberra traffic, key slow spots around the ACT this evening. Away from Parliament House, northbound on Commonwealth Avenue towards the light rail construction 2A stage works on the Commonwealth Avenue Bridge, and pretty heavy but starting to taper off now on the Majura Parkway approaching the Federal Highway. Whether you're moving, decluttering your home or office, or heading overseas, let Storage King help you start your new chapter. Stuff it, live more, search Storage King today. That's the latest Canberra traffic.
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0: Well, it's about 9 minutes to six now. It is Monday, the 6th of July. A lot of actors having birthdays today. Burt Ward, the US actor, played Robin in the 60s Batman television series. Yes, he's still alive. He's 81 today. US movie star Sylvester Stallone is 80 today. Aussie actor Geoffrey Rush is 75 today, born in Toowoomba, Queensland in 1951. On this date, UK actress, comedian and writer Jennifer Saunders is 68 today. US actor Kevin Hart is 47 today. A lot of actors. A couple of politicians too. George W. Bush, former US president, is 80 today. And Dan Andrews, the former Premier of Victoria, is 54 today. Dangerous Dan. A very controversial Premier in Victoria for all sorts of reasons. It's also the birthday today of a Australian singer and songwriter born in Brisbane on this date in 1961 and is turning 65 today.

Rick Price and the River of Love. Yeah, Rick Price was born on this date in 1961. He's celebrating his 65th birthday today, born in Brisbane. He had his first hit back in 92 with Not A Day Goes By. That one, River of Love, was a few years later in 1996. Yep, that's right, 30 years ago. Can you believe that? 65 today. Happy birthday, Rick Price. Well, that's about it from me today. I think we've managed to squeeze in just about all there is that can be squeezed in. Coming up next, it's Sports Today. All being well, I'll be back again tomorrow at the usual time, straight after the 3 o'clock news. Hopefully, you can join me then. Until then, look after yourself, but more importantly, let's remember to look after each other. In the end, that's all we ever really have.

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8: Got an overnight low of minus one, morning frost, sunny tomorrow, a top of 15 degrees from the Capital Radio Newsroom. Good afternoon. I'm Jeff Tyler. A Chinese submarine has test-fired a nuclear-capable missile in the Pacific Ocean just as Australia signed a defence deal with Fiji. China says the test is part of its annual military training program and relevant countries were notified in advance. Foreign Minister Penny Wong was alerted by officials in Canberra. Senator Wong says there's no need for China to be undertaking these activities.
9: We are also very clear that it is important for Australia and all of the countries of the Pacific Islands Forum to work together to determine our own futures. And the forum has made very clear it sees this region as an ocean of peace.
8: Drugs, cash and outlaw motorcycle gang-branded items have been seized after the execution of a search warrant in Braddon. Task Force Invidia officers with the help of AFP specialist teams attended the inner North Canberra home to execute the search warrant. At the unit, police found more than $17,000 in cash, Bandidos clothing, items associated with illicit drugs, methamphetamine and heroin. No one was at the unit when the search was conducted. Inquiries are continuing. Unemployment continues to rise in Canberra. James Wybrow explains.
10: Detailed in a report by local recruitment firm Horizon One, the data shows the ACT has seen an increase of 1.4% in unemployment since the end of 2024. The shift from 3 to 4.4% is the largest jump in the nation, with the territory also recording the largest national decline in job advertisements, 5% more than national figures. Horizon One data shows while advertised roles with within their agency have increased, the number of shortlisted candidates has shrunk by nearly 50%. The report highlights the public services insourcing agenda and increase in contractor hires as reasons for the decline, but cites demand in specialised areas including aged care, hospitality and defence. James Wybrow, Capital Radio News.
8: And the Canberra community has been left concerned after a rumour that Coles was leaving the Waniasa Shopping Centre. First posted on a Canberra community notice board, the supermarket giant has since squashed the rumour, announcing the store wasn't going anywhere. Liberal leader Mark Parton says Coles leaving would be disastrous.
11: If the Coles was not there, mate, all of a sudden it's another Richardson.
12: Yeah.
11: You know, it's another Girilang, and it would be disastrous. Coles. Like, at least they have come out and said the rumour's not true and it's not going to happen, because it would be disastrous.
13: Sports update.
8: Captain Cameron Munster has declared Queenslander ready to face the Blues ambush. The Maroons go into Wednesday night's decider in Brisbane as heavy favourites. Munster says the Blues will relish one of the rare occasions they go into an Origin clash as underdogs.
14: You know, their back's against the wall and they've had a lot of media, you know, criticise them, and we know they're coming to the Brizzy for an ambush, and we're up for the challenge.
8: And a 10-man England team has hung on to beat Mexico 3-2 at the FIFA World Cup. Jude Bellingham, the hero, with a first-half double.
15: And there ends a World Cup classic. England knock out the co-hosts in their own back garden. Mexico are out of the World Cup as England go through to the quarterfinals.
8: That audio courtesy of SBS. England will meet Norway in the quarters. That's the latest from the Capital Radio newsroom.
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17: Warren again checking your latest Canberra traffic and the Majura Parkway. Northbound remains a little on the tough side from Mount Majura Road to the Federal Highway. Same story with busy traffic coming away from Commonwealth Avenue Bridge towards the city at the light rail construction site above Lake Burley Griffin, away from Parliament House. 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
16: 2CC weather. Alexander Watson Insulation. 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
3: 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I'm back in the chair after a bit of a recharge last week. 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You can get us through the websites 2GB and 4BC. Huge boost for the Blues today. Bench weapon Ethan Strange has been passed fit for Wednesday night's State of Origin decider against Queensland after overcoming an ankle injury. That means Matt Burton goes back to the Bulldogs from Blues camp. Coming up shortly, Jay Moz and I will cross to Brisbane to speak with Blake Brayley there in Blues camp. We'll also hear from our own skipper Cameron Munster. Also coming up tonight, the Jack of All Trades competition update brought to you by Jack Daniels. The judiciary report for Brighton's lawyers, Cody Walker's in there. We'll talk about his brain snap against the Panthers. Jay Moz is player in the spotlight. Always a lot of anticipation about who he's going to nominate this week. And the Lowe's Ledger recap, which I'm really looking forward to tonight. It's that time of year where the top tipsters really start to emerge. So I'm keen to see who stepped up in round 18. Jay Moss will give us the info on that one. It was, of course, a tough start to the weekend with the Socceroos crashing out of the World Cup, beaten by Egypt in a penalty shootout. I still can't work out why Tony Popovic replaced Patrick Beach, one of the goalkeepers of the tournament, with Matt Ryan for the penalty shootout. That was a real head-scratcher for me. Unfortunately, we are still yet to win a knockout game at the World Cup, and I think fans are no longer content with just getting out of the group stage. They want more. We'll get Mark Bosnich's thoughts on tomorrow night's show. Today, England, they beat co-host Mexico 3-2 in a thriller. Norway eliminated Brazil 2-1. We'll talk more about those games soon, and we'll hear from England captain Harry Kane. We'll sort of hear from Harry Kane. You'll know what I mean when we play you the audio from the England captain a bit later. Like the Socceroos, the Wallabies also missed a vital kick under pressure. Ben Donaldson had the chance to win Saturday night's test against Ireland after the siren, but he pushed his penalty goal attempt wide. Look, it wasn't an easy kick. They should have gone for the try, to be honest. So Ireland hung on to win that one 33-31. Tell you what, it was a cracking game of rugby union at a sold-out Allianz Stadium until the last 10 minutes. Both teams refused to kick penalty goals and they ran the ball instead. Hallelujah. The Australian women's cricket team, they gave us something to celebrate. That was in the early hours of this morning. They thumped England by 7 wickets in the final of the Women's T20 World Cup. So that's a record-extending 7th title. Congratulations go to Sophie Molyneux and the team. They completely dominated from the opening game of the tournament. They are so far in front of the rest of the countries. It's not funny. Hopefully, there's more joy for Australia tonight at Wimbledon.

0: Alex Demonoy is chasing a quarterfinal berth when he takes on Flavio Caboli in the round of 16. Adam Hawes with you this Monday, the 6th of July. Welcome to Sports Today. And as promised, we have Josh Morris in the chair. G'day, J-Moss.
1: Evening, Hawsey.
0: How you going?
1: You're very happy.
0: Yeah, I always think we run the Lowe's Legend recap a little late in the show. I wouldn't mind bumping it up to the first segment. What do you think about that?
1: Oh, well, you're the host, mate. It's up to you.
0: I think everyone deserves to hear, you know, how who the top tipsters were from round 18.
1: All right, well, let's do it right now. We're going to do the Lowe's Legend.
2: And now, Lowe's Ledger Recap.
3: Okay, so just a recap.
2: Great range, great value, and great service.
1: And yes, my host is smiling because he tipped a perfect round. 5 from 5 this week. It means that Michael McLaren retains his lead on 91 points. But his gap of 7 is shrinking. It's down to 5 now. He's 5 ahead of Phil O'Neill and Chris Warren. For myself...
0: Yeah, how many did you get, sorry?
1: I tipped a measly 2.
0: Yeah, and what did I get again?
1: You got a 5 from 5.
0: Yeah, the only person to get...
1: The only person to get a 5 from 5. You've stuck true to your eels and they repaid you.
0: Cream rising to the top. This is a challenging time of year.
1: Well, you're still on the third...
0: Anyway, we move on.
1: Third row.
0: That's the Lowe's Ledger recap. I was happy with that one. Interesting today from Billy Moore, the great Queenslander who was born in Tenterfield, New South Wales. He says that New South Wales people don't crave origin glory as much as Queenslanders do. He says we down here south of the Tweed would rather win a premiership than win a state of origin series. What do you say to that, J-Moss?
1: Absolute bull, you know what. I won an origin series. We broke the drought in 2014, and that's probably the highlight of my career. I lost 2 grand finals, so I didn't get to win the premiership. But, yeah, winning an Origin series and beating that great Queensland team goes down as my number one highlight of my career. So, he's wrong.
0: Well, I want to ask our New South Wales listeners tonight, is that true? Would you, if you had a choice, would you want to win the decider on Wednesday night, or would you rather your team win a grand final, the Panthers, the Roosters, the Bulldogs? Let us know. 131873 is the number. 0460 873 873 is the text line. Is Billy Moore on the mark? Well, that was in the Telegraph today. Or is he spot on? Look, I've got to confess. Can I make a confession here? I probably agree with Billy, but my case
1: but
0: is different.
1: You're an Eels man.
0: Yeah, my case is different.
1: You haven't won since 1986.
0: When you were born.
1: Yes.
0: And how old are you now?
1: Well, 40 years.
0: So there you go. I've been waiting a long time, so I'm probably with Billy Moore on that one. Anyway, so let us know what you think at home. We'd love to hear your thoughts. Ethan Strange cleared to play. What'd you make of that?
1: No, that's good. Good news. Yeah, he was pretty confident throughout the weekend. I mean, it wasn't too much of a distraction like Mitch Moses was in the build-up to game 2. So he takes his part in the lineup. Matt Burton goes back to the Dogs. But, I'm looking forward to... he may not even get on as well if he uses the first 4 on the bench. So it is good to have your full squad healthy.
0: Yes, of course it is. We'll ask Blake Brayley when we cross to him a little later in the show. We're also going to hear from the Queenslanders right now because Cameron Munster had a chat today and he admits they're expecting a bit of an ambush or an attempt at an ambush from the Blues because everyone has written them off, J-Moz, as you would have heard since that MCG trouncing in game 2. So he was asked today, Cam Munster, how it felt to be favourites for the decider.
4: We probably played, you know, a really good series the first game and second game, but it doesn't mean anything for this game 3. Their back's against the wall and they've had a lot of media, you know, criticise them. And we know they're coming to the Brizzy for an ambush and we're up for the challenge. If you can't get yourself up for a game like this, then I don't know why you're playing rugby league. So, super excited to lead these boys out, like I said, and it's such a proud state, Queensland, and hopefully we can make them proud on Wednesday.
0: Yeah, Queensland favourites. Is that a typo? They might get confused. They're usually the underdogs.
1: Oh, they'll still try and play the underdog card there. But the one thing that they do have to be careful of is complacency. You know, they are heavy favourites. They're playing up at Suncorp. Like Cameron said, it doesn't take much for them to get up. But if you're relying on that, well, then they could be in a big trouble. And if he spoke about it at the start of the week, let's not be complacent. It can be a thing that creeps in during the week. And all it takes is a couple of players to think that way and creep in a little bit, and the Blues could do the ambush. I mean, we've got to go full-out attack. We really do. We can't sit there and wait and dip our toe in. We've just got to go full attack, launch into them, and play the perfect game of football, because that's what it's going to take to beat them up there.
0: Yeah, and you're so right. Whenever I hear someone say, excuse me, we're not going to take them lightly, or we're not complacent, then I always jump off and back the other team, because as soon as I start talking about that, you know it's in their head.
1: Plant the seed. You can't plant the seed.
0: Okay. You know what I loved on the weekend? This was the first weekend of the Gyarro try celebrations, and you saw everyone who scored a try, NRLW, NRL.
1: I even saw it in the Wallabies game.
0: Yeah, the Wallabies, Dylan Peach on the wing, he scored a try, did the arrow. It was just beautiful, wasn't it?
1: Yeah, it is, and it's a great initiative, and everyone's getting around it, the men's game, the female game, and like I said, the rugby as well. I noticed that straight away when he scored it and did it, and yeah, it's funny when you see the boys, they score, they're excited, and some of them forget to do it, but then get a quick one in because, you know, they want to try and raise as much money for Jai, so it's a great initiative.
0: Yeah, and there's a massive match, the world's biggest birthday party on Sunday, Rabbitohs v. the Knights. We'll talk about that more later in the week. The Knights had a win, 13-12 over the Dolphins at Newcastle there. Dylan Brown, to me, he's proving himself... Not, I was going to say bargain buy because that cost a fair bit, but I think he's proving his worth this year. I think he went up there from Parramatta under a heavy spotlight. Now, a lot of people are saying that's a waste of money. He's never proved himself at Parramatta, but I think he's a big reason they are sitting in the top four.
1: Yeah, and he kicked his first field goal to seal the win for them on the weekend, and started the year on fire. But it all started from pretty much the back end of the season. He was one of the best players for New Zealand in the Pacific Nations Cup. He took that form into Newcastle, was injured for a bit, but came back and hasn't dropped form at all. And a massive reason why they're going where they are right now. And if they can keep their squad healthy, I think they believe they can go all the way as well.
0: That'd be amazing. Well, wooden spoon to a premiership. Do you think that's possible?
1: Yeah, I think so. Yeah. And the thing about that game on the weekend, it was the match of the round, but they're both teams, their depth was tested, but both teams still had quality. And that is something that you need, particularly this time of year around Origin, but in the back end as well. If you get injuries to key players, they've shown that their spine, they can tweak their spine and bring in, you know, Sandon Smith as well, and he complements them just as well. So I think the Knights are in a good position this year.
0: Yeah, and the Dolphins lost no fans, even though their 8-match winning streak came to an end. They're in really good position, the Dolphins. Now, we asked the question, this is from Billy Moore, suggesting that New South Wales people would rather win a premiership than a State of Origin series. We've got Jason on the line from Maroubra. G'day, Jace.
5: Yeah, I'd rather both, but if I have to pick, I'd like to see the Panthers go again.
0: Okay, so you'd rather the premiership than an Origin triumph?
5: Yeah, 100%. That's my team.
0: Yep, fair enough, Jace. I think on the text line here, plenty of people are agreeing with you, actually. So thank you so much for your call. Glenn says here, Queensland, living in New South Wales, and Billy's right. You walk around Queensland during Origin and you see Maroons jerseys everywhere. You don't see New South Wales jerseys, though. They're few and far between. What do you think, Jamos?
1: Well, I think to an extent he's right. We've just got to get more passionate. Wear those jumpers around. I had mine on today walking around in it. So, the Queenslanders do love their footy and their origin, but we've got to get right behind this blue side on
0: Absolutely.
1: Wednesday night.
0: Yep. My word. Before we go to a break, any observations from the Eels' victory over the Seagulls, 23 points to 14?
1: Well, look, they got the job done. I thought Dylan Walker's pass for the try he set up was magnificent. Champagne football. Jonah Pezzett, in his first game back, came up with the match-winning try for Manly. They're in a bit of a rut since Tommy come back.
0: Yeah, and he looked a bit hesitant, Tommy, you know. He just didn't look like he was going flat chat.
1: I thought maybe we could see Fualalo go to fullback and Tommy to the centres, but no, they haven't tinkered with that just yet. But, you know, they were flying high, and
0: Fosball.
1: Yeah.
0: Wobbly.
1: And it's, yeah, it's a bit wobbly at the moment.
0: So he gets the deal and then the team starts dropping off. Fair enough. Okay, well, we've got plenty more to come, but I'm watching these text messages roll in about the question, what would you prefer, a State of Origin Series victory or your team winning an NRL Premiership? Let us know. 131873 is the number. 0460 873 873 is the text line. Back straight after this.
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1: Your latest Canberra traffic. It's been a swift back off in both locations across the Commonwealth Avenue Bridge through the light rail stage 2A works above Lake Burley Griffin between Parliament House and the city this evening, and northbound on the Majura Parkway approaching the Federal Highway. The census is coming this August. You'll get instructions soon on what to do. 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That's your latest Canberra traffic.
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2: Horsey and Jay Miles with you. This is Sports Today on Monday evening, 24 after 6 o'clock. We asked the question, after some comments from Billy Moore, would you rather win a premiership or an Origin series? Charbel's called in from Parramatta. G'day, Charbel.
3: G'day, guys. How you going?
2: We're good, mate. What would you rather?
3: Look, mate, I'm a diehard Bulldog supporter. I believe for me, I would love to see the Bulldogs win the comp, especially we haven't won it since 2004. So I reckon, for me, is watching the Bulldogs winning the comp, because I believe we can see New South Wales win Origin every year, but I can't see the Bulldogs win a grand final every year. So I believe I would love to see my Bulldogs win the comp.
2: Thank you, Charbel. Looks like Billy Moore might be on the right track here. Gary from Boondall. G'day, Gary.
4: Yeah, guys. I think I'd rather see my team win the grand final than the state win their three matches. I reckon they should probably play the State of Origin at the end of the year after all the fixtures are done. I know you may have players not back up because of injury, but I think it would probably be more fair on the teams through the year to have the full-strength teams.
2: Gary, who's your team?
4: Dolphins.
2: Okay, so you're a Queenslander. So Billy Moore, he said it's only New South Wales people who think like that.
4: I'm actually New South Wales born.
2: Oh, we'll cut it off now.
5: So is Billy, though.
2: Yeah, Billy's born in Tenterfield. Everyone forgets Queenslander. He's actually from New South Wales.
5: Reckons he held his breath till he got over the border.
2: Yeah, he loves it when you bring it up. Gary, thank you so much for the call. I've got a heap of texts we'll get to in just a second, but first we need to do this.
6: 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With over 50 years of experience, they are the lawyers you need on your side.
2: NRLW, Newcastle halfback Georgia Roach will miss the round two clash with the Roosters after copping a one-game ban for dangerous contact. So she is sidelined. Now, for the NRL, the big one, of course, was Cody Walker. He has accepted the one-match ban for that kick of Jack Cogger, J-Moz. Look, for me, I mean, I'm repeating what everyone else has said. It's just ridiculous. But it's been coming, mate. This isn't a one-off. He's got this short fuse. We all know that. And it bubbled over on the weekend with a crazy... I mean, I watched footy in the 80s when we had thugs out there, and I never saw anyone kick anyone.
5: Well, no, you don't. Like, you don't kick anyone on the field. It's one of the, you know, like, biting and eye gouging. It's up there with those types of acts, I would think. Like, and... he's the oldest player in that team.
2: Captain as well.
5: He's got to show that leadership. And he cost his side not only a try, because they scored in that play. He gets 10 in the bin, and then they score a try. The Panthers go down, score a try. They had to do a mountain of defence without him on the field. And then it showed in the second half of the football match. And then he, you know, apologises and says, I've got to be better. But it happens time and time again. If you want to beat South, all you got to do is get Cody off his game.
2: Be on the tip sheet, wouldn't it, for every coach?
5: Yeah, you'd have one player in there. Just go out there and make a nuisance of yourself with him and see if you can get a reaction out of him. And it needs to be better.
2: Because can you solve a short fuse? Is it that easy? Mm. I don't think it is, mate. I think the eyes roll back in the head. Because, I mean, Cody Walker off the field's a decent guy, but once he crosses that line, it wasn't. I didn't even see anything in it.
5: Like, no, and that was the thing too. They tried to show a couple of lead-up things up until that tackle, and there wasn't much in it at all. Frustration gets the better of him at times, and he lashes out, and ultimately cost his side points, cost him in the bin, and the two competition points, and now he sits out for the week as well. So
2: he misses the big Jaiara game.
5: So he's definitely got to be better as a senior player there.
2: I just wonder if South Sydney have pulled him up. Has Wayne Bennett at any stage pulled him up and said, mate, you know, no, we need to cut this crap out? No, but I'm talking about in the past, because it's not a one-off.
5: Yeah.
2: Someone needed to pull him aside and say, mate, we can't afford to lose you to suspension.
5: Yeah, well, I think this is the line in the sand moment,
2: point, right?
5: Isn't it?
2: Yeah.
5: It has to be.
2: Absolutely, it has to be. Okay, let's have a look at the text line, shall we? This one, Cherie says, Adam, Donald Trump has added cheating at football to his list, asking his mate, the head of FIFA, to get a red card cancelled, and it was so bad. Yeah, that is right. This is an extraordinary story from the World Cup. Let's talk a bit of World Cup, shall we? Because this is a follower in Balogun from the US. He's a bit of a star for the US team. He got a red card, which means a one-match suspension, but a phone call was put through by the president to FIFA boss Gianni Infantino, and suddenly, what do you know? The suspension has been suspended for a year, so he can play against Belgium. Belgium's rightly blowing up.
5: 100%.
2: We keep hearing football is the world game, it's the leader, it's as big as the Olympics, and you get a farcical, embarrassing situation like this.
5: It does. It makes a mockery of it when the president can call his mate and get one of his... country stars off. It's crazy.
2: He went on social media and praised Infantino. He said, well done, you've made the right call.
5: What sport and politics don't mix.
2: What a joke. While we're talking World Cup, so England had a great win today over Mexico. This was a thriller. 3-2 over the co-hosts. It was a fantastic performance from England. So they go through to the quarters. They play Norway. Erling Haaland helped Norway get through 2-1 over Brazil. He scored twice. Now, the Pommies, they screamed themselves silly after clinching the win. Have a listen here to their captain, Harry Kane.
7: Yeah, it was a crazy game. We had to fight. We had to find something. I've just been sitting there. I can't really talk. But, all the occasion, the team, everything against us. We found a way.
8: What can the England fans look forward to now?
7: Well, just look at them here. Incredible. Unbelievable support. Speechless. I can't even talk, so.
8: Go and rest that voice. Rest up. Thanks, Harry.
2: But I thought that was you at Vegas earlier this year, every morning.
5: Sounded like that, didn't it? Day two, day three, the voice got a bit wobbly, but how good's that?
2: Beautiful.
5: Just the yelling and screaming and the passion that he just showed in that interview.
2: Well, Jordan Henderson, his teammate, who didn't actually play, he was celebrating the win on an advertising hoarding and he fell over and he's gone to hospital with a wrist injury. Have you, J-Moss, ever seen a victory go wrong, some sort of celebration?
5: Yeah, one almost did go very, very badly. It was Andrew Ryan's last game and his nickname, obviously, the Bobcat. They had a couple of Bobcats parked at the end of the stadium and I said, if you score, you've got to go jump on the Bobcat. He's gone to jump on it. It's a brand new Bobcat. The tipper tray was slippery and as his boots hit it, he slipped.
2: Wow.
5: And almost hit the kind of spike at the front of the bin and nearly ripped his leg open. So could have been very, very bad for the Bobcat that
2: Cheers
5: day.
2: Cheers to Bobcat Andrew Ryan, one of the greats. We need to get to a break here on Sports Today. Plenty more on the other side, including Blake Brayley from Blues Camp.
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2: Well, not long now until the State of Origin decider at Suncorp Stadium. Let's cross now to Blues Camp, where hooker Blake Brayley has been good enough to join us. Hey, Blake, Adam Hawes and Josh Morris with you. Thanks for coming on the show.
23: Hey, guys. Thanks for having me.
2: Pleasure, mate. First up, Ethan Strange. This is great news for you guys. He's been passed fit to play after overcoming an ankle injury. That's a big boost for the team.
23: Yeah, massively. I think everyone knows the type of player he is and how much he means to our team and our state. And it was just great news to see him pull through training session. He's moving really well, and we've got full confidence in him. He'll do a great job if he's called upon in Game 3.
5: Yeah, Blake, good to see you back in the side, mate. Obviously, the hiccup in Game 2 with the broken arm. How is it travelling? And do you have a plan to get on in the first half this game? Do you know what your plan is yet, or is it just kind of play it by ear as the game unfolds?
23: Hey, Moz. Yeah, it's good to be back. Obviously, the broken arm wasn't ideal, but Loz showing faith in me is a lot of motivation to go out there and prove him right and prove myself right that I can play in that arena. And, yeah, we've had a conversation around minutes and when I'll be coming on. And, plan is to be coming on hopefully in that first half. But, you know, footy's a wild game sometimes. Things can change. So if it's first half, second half, 1 minute, you know, I'll do whatever's needed for the side and whatever role Loz wants me to play.
2: You don't want to get the game plan out of him, J-Moss. You know, they've got to keep some things up his sleeve here. Hey, Blake, you would have watched plenty of State of Origin games at Suncorp Stadium over the years. You're running out there in a decider in a couple of nights' time. Are you ready to get booed and hissed for 80 minutes?
23: Yeah, I like to think I am. Obviously, it's a lot different until you experience it and speaking to past players and players that have been in that arena before, they tell you, hit you straight in the face. So, if anything, I'm more excited to experience it, to be out there and to see what all the talk's about.
2: Well, J-Moss, you've been there. What can Blake expect?
5: Oh, well, if he's not used to getting bagged, he's going to have to thicken up that skin because they've got some of the best sledges I've ever heard up there. And it is an absolute cauldron up there, and I can't wait to see how we go. Now, what have you addressed moving forward from game two? Obviously, we got our start right, but then in the second half we fell away. Have we fixed up those issues, and are we going all out attack on Wednesday night?
23: Yeah, definitely. I think you have to. Obviously, Queensland's a great side and you have to give them different looks and different probably shapes I haven't probably seen before. And yeah, we reviewed game two. Obviously, I wasn't there, but speaking to the players, they have a good game plan and a foundation to attack Queensland. And I'm just so happy to be a part of it. And hopefully I can play my role for the side and hopefully win this decider.
5: And talk to me about the debutant this week, Jack Bostock. What's he been like around camp? And did you realise how tall he was?
23: Well, I'm only 6 foot on a good day.
5: Oh,
23: so
5: please, buddy.
23: he towers over me. And I think just the confidence he has, he's come in, he's really, you know, talks a lot, he's chirpy, he's confident, he's so good in the air on the field, and yeah, he's obviously earned his spot, and I can't wait to see him run out there and do the jersey and the state proud, because the way he's been trained has been amazing.
2: And Blake, the Blues and your coach Laurie Daly have copped a lot of stick since that game at the MCG. Is that given the team more motivation to stick it up a few people?
23: Yeah, I'd like to think so. I think obviously if I was in that situation, I want to prove some doubters wrong and to shut up a few critics. So I know everyone's hungry, everyone's determined to get the win, not just for the state, but for Loz too. And yeah, if I was one of those players that was spoken about or had some things written about, I'd want to prove some people wrong. So I have no doubt they have that sort of chip on their shoulder.
2: Well, Blake, we can't wait to see you in action at Suncorp Stadium on Wednesday night against the Maroons. Enjoy the experience, mate, and thanks so much for coming on Sports Today.
5: Good luck, mate.
23: Thank you. Thanks, guys.
2: Blake Braley there from the Blues. Let's jump on the text line, shall we, J-Moz? Susan says, yes, State of Origin, we need it. Go the Blues. Thank you, Susan. That's the question about what would you prefer, a premiership or a State of Origin series? Liz says, long-time Panther supporter, grand final wins have definitely trumped State of Origin. Have to agree with Billy Moore, hoping for another premiership this year. Tony, Dogs fan, I'm club first and club only. I wouldn't care if New South Wales lose 3-0 or 8 straight again. From Tony at Dogs fan. Tony, no.
5: I hate dealing with Queenslanders after they win an Origin series.
2: Yeah.
5: I just can't.
2: The whole Queensland gets it thing. Yeah. Yeah. Yeah. Can't agree with you there, Tony, but you're entitled to your views. Glenn says, hi, boys. I want my team to win the premiership. Go the Rabbitohs. That's from Glenn. Christian says, all the Tigers players should be banned for a week. That game was a form of abuse for us Tigers fans. Christian, that's that loss to the Dragons, 24 points to 10. They had a they just looked pretty off from the start, didn't they?
5: Yeah, they did.
2: Taking nothing away from the Dragons.
5: No, the Dragons, look, they've been building for a win for a while. Like, they just have been in the habit of getting themselves in the game and just not being able to run away with it. But they were able to do that. Valentine Holmes got himself a hat-trick and their hard work's finally paid off.
2: Just on the Dragons, Luciano Leilua looks like he's confirmed he's going to the Catalan Dragons in the Super League next season. So leaving the team, Jaden Sewer to Para, Damien Cook, Castleford, Emre Gula, Wakefield, Matt Fige, Castleford, and Tyrell Sloan, Castleford. Mm. So, I mean, we expected this, didn't we? The clean out. They're coming last and they've got a few players coming in.
5: Yep. They're cleaning, putting a broom through it and keeping only the ones that they see potential in. And look, I think it needed to be done. They're down the bottom for a reason. And I think with their side that they're building and squad that they're building next year, there's a lot of optimism coming from Dragons fans about next year.
2: Okay, what about Dean Young? He's still the interim coach. He's been there a while as interim. I can clearly see improvement in the Dragons. They seem to be playing with more pride for the Red V. Good win on the weekend. They've had a couple of wins now under Dean Young. Has he done enough in your eyes to get that full-time job?
5: Yeah, I think he has. I think I've said publicly, I think the only other person that I would probably consider was Ben Hornby. He's had a great apprenticeship under Master Coach Wayne Bennett as well. So I think between those two, I think a Dragons fan would be happy with them. But Youngie's getting the runs on the board, and also, you know, he's going through a hard patch with these young footballers, and he can mould them and shape them into great footballers, and he's trying to do that at the moment.
2: Okay, one more call before we get to a break. We've got Ian on the line from Richmond. G'day, Ian.
0: Hey, boys, enjoying the program. Thank you.
2: Thank you.
0: I watched the first game. I was on work in New Zealand. I watched the first game. And the second game, I spent some time on the Gold Coast. And I really do believe there's more passion in Queensland supporters. I'm a little bit torn. I mean, I don't like to see New South Wales get blown away. But, you know, if you're a hardcore supporter, and I've been following Parramatta since I was whatever, and, you know, I've seen years and years where we've struggled and struggled. So a premiership is probably, the ideal for the hardcore supporter. But I think I think Billy's right, unfortunately. And I was sitting watching with my neighbours who were up on the Gold Coast, and his wife didn't want to come and watch it because she thought she'd be a voodoo on the game. Like, that's how hardcore they are.
5: Well, if we'd won 8 in a row as well, though, you could probably make the argument that we care about it more, and a lot of those people probably would have supported and stuck through the hard times. So they have had that luxury, but I still think there's plenty of Blues fans out there that are just as passionate.
2: Thank you, Ian, for your call. We need to get to a break. We've got plenty more on the other side.
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12: For the chance to be in the spotlight.
11: Jay Mozza's player in the spotlight.
5: Yeah, my player in the spotlight this week is none other than Milky Jenkins. Got himself a hat-trick on the weekend, goes to 25 tries. That's equal with the club record of Reece Wesser. Now he's chasing Dave Brown and the all-time scoring record of 38 tries in a season. I reckon he's a big chance of getting him.
2: Massive chance.
5: I think he is. I reckon they'd probably have probably 10 games potentially. He gets a double.
2: He gets doubles.
5: He gets doubles. I think he gets there.
2: And he's not just a finisher. He's creating tries.
5: He had 17 runs for 169 metres. He had nine tackle breaks, two line breaks. But, yeah, he competes on everything as well. And it was a good contest between him and Dane Jennings.
2: He was great.
5: I thought the young fella, yeah, it was his first proper start. He scored a try, looked every bit the first grader, and he had a tough night against Milky, who was on fire and got himself a hat-trick. So he's my player in the spotlight.
2: Yeah, good
5: week.
2: Call, good call. We need to mention Appy Korosau, some injury news with him and the Tigers in that loss to the Dragons. He's done a pec. It's only a minor strain, so he's back in 4 weeks. That's still a huge blow with their season teetering on the edge, isn't it?
5: Well, you saw when he was out for 3 weeks what their attack looked like. It looked completely different. He struggled a bit on the weekend, and every time they've had a member of their spine missing, they have struggled. So I think he's a big loss, and yeah, I think I put the Lions through him for finals this year with no Appy.
2: They're gone, Tigers. That's a shame because I was excited.
5: It is a shame.
2: Yeah, I was excited.
5: They just haven't handled this Origin period well, and then, you know, to be fair, they lost three quarters of their spine for nearly a month, and that really cost them and set them back. And Adam Dewey, his loss was massive.
2: Huge. Time for this.
8: And now for the Jack of All Trades leaderboard update. Thanks to Jack Daniels.
26: There's only one Jack.
2: Jack of all trades segment time, and it is heating up. Here's your leaderboard from round 18. Kale Hero for the Sharks, the 28-16 win over the Broncos, 338 points. His battle with Ketani Stags.
5: Good one, wasn't
2: it? Great. Yeah, love that. Greg Marju for the Knights, 337 points. Dylan Edwards was outstanding for the Panthers in that win over the Rabbitohs, 325 points. Lindsay Smith, geez, he's underrated. Lindsay Smith, 298 points. Jareem Buller picked up points as well. Dylan Lucas and Isaiah Iongi for the Eels, 278 points. Dylan Edwards still leads overall from James Tedesco and Hamali Olakau'atu, with Jackson Ford coming in after them. Let's check in on the text line here. Pat from Peterborough, South Australia. We love hearing from Pat. He says, "G'day, fellas. Love the show. Thank you, mate. It's winning a comp for me. Up the Dogs and Wendy Magpies. Thanks. Have a great night." Emmanuel says, "Horsey, as a South supporter, I can't wait until Cody retires." Okay, Cody Walker's on the nose there. Steve from Milperra, welcome back, Adam. Winner, winner, roast lamb dinner. You need to go on holidays more often. Eels for life, Steve from Milperra. Yeah, my holiday started on a pretty bad note with that game against South, but they did bounce back the Eels. This one, Dave, the bus driver, Horsey, I would sell my firstborn for Parra to win the comp. P.S. Don't tell Minibus. That's Dave, the bus driver. Yes. What would you rather, a premiership or an Origin Series victory? Scotty says, hey, Adam, welcome back, mate. Great to have you on the airwaves again. I hope you had a great break. I did, Scotty. Thank you. Your Cowboys are in action this week. Horsey, we needed the grey wiggle. Penalty shootouts are horrendous. That's from Dave. Susan says, go, Adam. Well done. Well done. Yeah, that brings us back to this one. Another one. Horsey, sorry, mate. I missed who tipped the round. Who was it again? Seamus?
5: You got a perfect round. A shortened perfect round.
2: This one for... you know, last time I boasted about my tips, I bounced back with one from eight the next week, so I've just put the mock on myself. Graham says, hi, Adam and J-Miles. My team, Para, last won when I was in Year 11 at school. I will give up a Blues win for a premiership. Graham, that's what I said. I think, you know, if you're long-suffering, I can understand that.
5: Still going to be waiting a while.
2: Yeah. Oh, is that really necessary? I'll tell you who's not waiting for victory. The Australian Women's T20 team, they're basking in the glory. A record-extending seventh Women's T20 World Cup. Beth Mooney dominated with a half-century, seven-wicket victory over England. They did it easy. They did it easy the whole tournament, in fact. Captain Sophie Molyneux says it's a dream come true to lift the trophy for the first time as skipper.
13: Nearly 30,000 here at Lords. It was an incredibly special day. And yeah, I'm just so proud of the group. I think the way that we've played all tournament and then being able to do it on the biggest stage, yeah, it's just, you know, a true testament to the character of the group.
2: Yeah, Sophie Molyneux there. Text line Martin says, proud New South Wales supporter, but don't care as much as I would love to see my doggies hold up the trophy. Balmain Girl says, take a look at the Blatchies Blues at every Origin game. And that spells the passion of the state, J-Moz. I've got my Blues jersey on all week. Never agree with Cane Toads. They're talking themselves up through myths. Cattle dog. Balmain Girl. Yeah.
5: Love that, Balmain Girl. That's passion. Well, that's what we need. Love it.
2: Balmain Girl, you can text any time. Jay Moss is happy with that one. We're going to get to a break and we'll wrap things up on the other side.
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2: Just checking the email quickly. This one from Craig, one of the All Blacks try scorers, did the arrow for Jai as well. Adam, thank you very much for that one, Craig. And we've got this from Ken. He says, winning the premiership every time it surpasses State of Origin. I want to ask you, J-Moss, before we go, about the Broncos, eight straight losses. Is this over?
5: Yeah, the weakest premiership defence in history, I think. Put a line through them and their players, they look like they've given up already.
2: Well, Gemma Shibasaki, he didn't cover himself in glory trying to stop that Sione Katoa try. Well, he didn't try.
5: Certainly didn't.
2: Yeah. Michael Maguire keeps saying he's got belief in them.
5: He's the only one, I think.
2: Yeah, it's over. Eight straight losses. They are second last on the ladder. The Premier's amazing. J-Moss, thank you for your contribution as always. Thanks for all your calls and texts. Plenty happening. Go the Demons tonight at Wimbledon, by the way, as well. Scott Hayward's up next with Money News, and I will catch you tomorrow.
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6: Good evening, I'm Jamel Wells. The Prime Minister has been criticised for comments about Kylie Minogue. Federal Politics editor Michael Packey.
20: The PM has landed himself in hot water after taking part in a word game. Podcaster Nikki Osborne asked him if he would shag, date or marry Kylie Minogue, Rhonda Birchmore or Nicole Kidman.
21: Kylie, clearly.
22: You'd marry Kylie and shag her and date her?
21: All of the above.
20: The question was asked toward the end of a 20-minute conversation which also addressed Anthony Albanese's sex life. These callers say he should have never taken part in the podcast given the office he holds.
23: It's quite derogatory.
27: His lack of judgment and poor choice, and it's just, ugh.
20: Mr Albanese has issued a one-line statement unequivocally apologising for his remarks. Michael Packey reporting.
6: The federal government and opposition have both condemned China's decision to launch a ballistic missile in the Pacific Ocean. The missile with a dummy warhead was launched just as Australia signed a defence treaty with Fiji. China claims it was part of a routine military exercise and unrelated to the deal. Shadow Foreign Minister Ted O'Brien says it's destabilising for the broader region.
29: This is not welcome news. I think it goes to a very clear contrast between what the People's Republic of China is looking at this region for compared to Australia.
6: A seventh case of the H5 bird flu has been confirmed in Australia. The giant petrel was found on a beach in Perth over the weekend. Further testing's underway to confirm if a dead bird found on Sydney's northern beaches has the H5 strain. The Royal Commission into Anti-Semitism has heard from Meta, the company behind Facebook, with the hearing now focusing on hatred in media. The tech giant's head of policy, Benjamin Good, has given evidence via video from the US. He told the commission 80% of hateful content has been removed from Facebook after it updated content policy. Scientists have trialled a new tool that could improve detection and treatment for one of Australia's lowest survival cancers. The imaging tracer has identified cancer lesions in 3 out of 10 pancreatic cancer patients that standard scans missed. Wesley Hospital Associate Professor David Wong says they are now planning larger studies.
30: We have done this for pancreatic cancer, but we are now trying to do it for lobular breast cancer.
6: In finance, $1 Australian dollar buying around 69 US cents.
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6: Australia's Alex de Minaur is tonight chasing a place in the Wimbledon quarterfinals. Craig Gabriel is there.
7: When Alex de Minaur and Flavio Cobolli meet in the fourth round, it'll be the first meeting between two top 10 players in the men's singles at Wimbledon this year, and neither have beaten a top 10 player at the All England. Alex is bidding for a quarterfinal spot for the second time at Wimbledon. Grigor Dimitrov takes on Arthur Ferry in the British crowd, and Alexander Zverev is on centre for the first time against Yuri Lehechka. Zverev has never reached the quarters here. Craig Gabriel, Wimbledon.
6: Blues bench weapon Ethan Strange has been passed fit for Wednesday's State of Origin decider against Queensland after overcoming an ankle injury. A blow for West Tigers fading finals hopes, with captain Api Curaçao ruled out for 4 weeks with a pectoral muscle strain. Hawthorn will regain star forward Nick Watson for Saturday's AFL clash against Carlton. You're up to date. That's the latest news and sport.
8: 2CC weather, Alexander Watson insulation. Canberra's cold. Your house doesn't have to be.
9: Got an overnight low of -1, morning frost and sunny tomorrow, a top of 15. Wednesday morning, frost then sunny, 14 degrees. Thursday morning, frost then a cloudy day and a top of 13. On Friday morning, frost then partly cloudy, a top of 13 degrees.
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5: Good evening and welcome to Money News on this Monday night. It's great to have your company on 2GB, 3W, 6PR, 4BC, 2CC and our network stations right across this great country of ours. I'm Scott Haywood in the chair for James Willis, who will be back next week. The share market, well, it was up today in early trade but closed a touch weaker. The ASX 200 down 13 points to 8,831 at the close. Our dollar sitting just below 70 US cents. Volumes were light, and I expect most stockbrokers are heading to ski resorts or enjoying school holidays. We'll talk about that with one broker who is not at the ski resort and on the tools, Diane College, private client advisor at Morgans, and we'll explain a sector that is absolutely flying this financial year. You don't want to miss that. And for our regular Money News listeners, you may recall about a month or so ago, we spoke to Lloyd's Auction Group about the world's biggest auction of Lego. Well, tonight, Lee Hames is back, the Chief Operation Officer for Lloyd's Auctions, and I can't wait to hear how that Lego auction went, but also about what he's auctioning off right now and what seems to be an amazing growth in their business. And that being said, in complete contrast, that's to the struggling property market across Australia. 131873, I want to hear from you if you are trying to sell your house, if it's been on the market for a while, or 131873, if you are potentially in the driver's seat as a buyer. I would love to hear from you. As I said, 131 is the number right across Australia if you have any money or financial issues, but in particular in the property market, because it's a very interesting time. But winter is generally a quieter month for property buyers and sales. Of course, you can have your say right across Australia. You can send me a text on 0460 873 873. Save it in your phone as Money News. That's 0460 873 873. It's Monday, the 6th of July, with Scott Haywood here on Money News. But first tonight, new data shows Australia now sits amongst the worst performers in the developed world on inflation. True mean inflation, which is the RBA's preferred measure, rose to 3.6% for the month of May, and that gives Australia the equal highest core inflation rate amongst all major developed economies, and the second highest across all advanced economies, behind only Iceland. Now, critics are pointing to three rate rises, well, this year, and also rate cuts over the last few years, arguing the RBA took its foot off the brake too early and the persistent government spending has added to fuel to the fire. Markets are now pricing in one in a two chance of another rate rise by December. Chris Richardson is an independent economist and founder of Rich Insight, and he joined us on the line on this Monday night. Chris, welcome back to Money News.
6: Many, many thanks, Scott.
5: Chris, Australia sits alongside Iceland as one of the worst performers on inflation in the developed world. How did we end up here?
6: Because we made that choice, if you like. A number of central banks around the world, including ours, decided to be careful in the fight against inflation that began a few years ago. And Australia in particular decided to be very careful. So we have deliberately taken a slow and steady

0: fight against inflation. But then, of course, stuff happened. Wars and the like kept throwing curveballs at that slow and steady plan. And the upshot is Australia is left with one of the highest underlying inflation rates in the world.
1: Chris, there's a school of thought that the RBA's three rate cuts last year were a mistake and that they took their foot off the brake too early. Do you agree with that assessment?
0: I do agree with that assessment. To be fair, I agree with it mostly in hindsight. I wasn't a fan the first cut they made, but the next couple of cuts, though, they seemed to make sense at the time. It looked as though inflation was coming down and that we'd brought off a very neat and pretty soft landing in Australia. We now know that wasn't the case with the additional challenge on top of that latest war in the Middle East, adding to energy price juggles.
1: Yeah, you talk about a soft landing, but the, you know, the government spending keeps coming up as a massive factor. Like, federal spending is set to hit its highest level outside the pandemic since the 1980s. Now, how much is that contributing to Australia's inflation problem sitting at 3.6% for the month of May?
0: It doesn't help. You know, if you think of inflation as essentially being too much money chasing too little stuff, when governments have been spending more, and some of it has been, you know, cost of living support, people feeling pressure, governments hand out the money, some of it's been building a bunch of new programs and the like. But it did complicate the task of the Reserve Bank as it tried to juggle inflation down. The bank, in effect, was taking money out of the economy, whereas governments, state and federal, were putting money back into the economy. That made it a harder fight.
1: Yeah, you talk about a harder fight and you talk about the challenges that the RBA has had, and Michelle Bullock has really taken on what you could call an inflation beast. But how much of this goes back to the former governor of the RBA, Philip Lowe, and the way he handled the pandemic? I'm very interested in your insight on this, Chris, because 4.35% today, he dropped interest rates to an unprecedented 0.1%. Tell me about those days for those who, Money News listeners, may not recall how long ago that was.
0: And they were crazy days. If we take our mind back to the early days of COVID, a whole lot of uncertainty. Some health advisors in Australia and around the world thought that a very large loss of life was possible. It took a bit of time, but the Reserve Bank eventually cut its rates effectively to zero and did a bunch of extraordinary things to help rev the economy up. The trouble was the economy did rev up. Then we got vaccines, and that meant that the emergency help that the economy was getting, both from government and from the Reserve Bank, didn't need to be as strong. And it took time, too long, basically, for us to start to wind that back.
1: I talked about other economies in the world. You know, if we look back in that pandemic, you know, RBA Assistant Governor Christopher Kent said last week that he thinks if another pandemic or economic shock, then the RBA would handle things differently. So what do you say about that?
0: Yeah, and to be fair, you want them to learn the lessons of what went right and what went wrong last time. Lots of politics around that. That's almost always the case. You find that whoever was in government during a crisis, you know, as that crisis calms down again, a lot of people jump around and say, could have done better. That is almost always true, of course. You know, you can, with the benefit of hindsight, do better. To be fair, it was looking pretty hairy for a time. I do want Australia to do better in the next crisis. It's not entirely clear to me that we will, though. We are spending too much time arguing and maybe not enough learning the lessons for next time.
1: Yeah, lessons are important. And unfortunately, Michelle Bullock's inherited a lot of lessons from the previous RBA governor. I'm just going to ask you this question. Do you think Michelle Bullock, the RBA governor, and Jim Chalmers are Facebook friends? Because they seem to have a lot of differing opinions.
0: And to be fair, they have different jobs. The Reserve Bank's job is to keep inflation on a relatively even keel over the longer term.
1: Yes.
0: The Treasurer and the government in general has the job of doing the right thing by people and, of course, being re-elected. And those sort of different aims and different time frames can mean that you can have politicians and central banks pulling in different directions at the same time. Australia has had a bit of that problem in the last few years.
1: Chris, you know, you look at markets all the time, leading economist, independent, of course. So what's your feeling then? Because markets are pricing in a one now in two chance of another rate rise by December. What's your prediction, and where do you see the cash rate heading through the rest of 2026 into 2027?
0: I'm actually a bit more optimistic than the market. I'm relatively hopeful that we don't need another rate rise. It was, this year's big shock, if you like, that new war over in the Middle East pushed up energy prices and made, for Australia, you know, a nation that was still juggling inflation, as we're discussing, that was an extra headache we can do without. So far, though, you would say that war is ending more with a whimper than a bang. That takes some of the possible risks out of the equation. Energy prices have come down, the sort of second round risk from that not looking as bad as they were. No done deal. Yes, a further rate rise is possible. I'm starting to hope it won't happen.
1: Right. Okay. So 2026, no rate rise. Talk me through 2027, Chris, in terms of the cash rate, because three of the four majors are expecting a cut, and that will be great news for Money News listeners, in particular those with big mortgages or those who are underwater who have bought property before the market has dropped.
0: I think we will get a rate cut at some stage in 2027, but my big thought for you is there won't be much of a rate cut and it won't arrive fast. Today's level of interest rates in Australia are not enormously different to where I would expect them to settle over the longer term. The last couple of decades saw some very, very low interest rates. I do not expect to see them again. You shouldn't bank on them. Or perhaps more to the point, if we were to see them again, it would be because there would be some pretty bad stuff happening.
1: Chris, how do we tame the inflation beast, as I call it, or the inflation dragon? The Treasurer, Jim Chalmers, admits that Australia had an inflation problem well before the war in the Middle East, and I'll acknowledge that in the Ukraine because we did experience that. So even if things settle in Iran, you know, how do we tame it?
0: Well, we've chosen the long grind, the careful, if you like, shift down in inflation. Getting back to your earlier point, if the Reserve Bank had its time over again, I suspect it would go harder and faster really try to slay that dragon earlier than happened this time around. Why? Well, partly because there have been a series of continuing challenges and the Reserve simply wasn't ready for that. A slow fight against inflation is not one that's easy to adjust when things go wrong. But also because a slow fight against inflation, it hurts wage earners because it leaves them underwater, prices versus wages for longer. It hurts taxpayers because inflation is a tax. And it obviously, as you note, hurts those with a mortgage. It's more pressure for longer.
1: Yeah, well, just finally, Chris, and I'm going to give an insight into the Australian property market in a moment, but the CBA came out today and said the housing market would slow growth in Australia, replacing the Middle East as the biggest key headwind. Now, how are you seeing this?
0: Yeah, I think that is absolutely the case. We are seeing a relatively notable slowdown in housing markets right now, and that will be another...
1: Just lost you there, Chris. Yeah, just had a little blank there. That would be another what? Sorry, Chris, just lost you there for a second.
0: Yeah, I think, yes, that slowdown in housing is now quite significant.
1: Yep.
0: The flip side is it would also be something that would help keep the Reserve Bank on the sidelines in the coming year or so.
1: Yeah, interesting insight. Chris, thank you so much for your time on this Monday night on Money News.
0: Many, many thanks, Scott.
1: Chris Richardson, independent economist and founder of Rich Insight, giving us an insight into what is taking place, everything economically and inflation-wise. Coming up, we'll do a market wrap with Di College, a quieter day on the share market today, and also I'll talk to you about property clearance rates right across the nation.
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1: The auction market data is in for last week and it remains firmly in a slump. The combined capital's clearance rate came in at 49.8%, below 50% for the third consecutive week. Auction volumes are also falling sharply, nearly 20% below the same time last year. Sydney managed to claw back some ground, rising to 51.6% after two consecutive weeks below 50%. But volumes are still down, almost 18% on a year ago. Melbourne's clearance rate lifted to 54.5%, but has now sat below 60% for 6 weeks running. Brisbane, which has been a star in recent years, has recorded a clearance rate of just 23.8% last week, the lowest since May 2020, and the fourth time in 5 weeks it has come below 40%. Perth recorded just 9 auctions for the entire week, and the trend is clear. Buyers are cautious. Volumes are shrinking, and the market is showing no signs of finding its feet. With around 1,300 homes scheduled for auction this week, don't expect the picture to change much. Let's wrap up the day on the markets.
16: And now on Money News, the market wrap.
1: A mixed day for the Australian Stock Exchange today. After briefly trading high during the session, the ASX 200 eventually closed down 13 points to 8,831. Mining and banking stocks were the main drag. BHP and Rio Tinto both finished weaker. Westpac of the banks was the worst performer, down 1.1%. ANZ also fell 0.7%. And still in financials, AMP fell nearly 3% to $1.66. Consumer staples also an underperformer. Coles were worse than Endeavour Group, which is the owner of Dan Murphy's, all in the red. The standouts were healthcare and technology. Telic Pharmaceuticals up just under 4%. CSL up 1.9% to $124.23. Cochlear also gaining some ground, up 2.3% to $127.86. We'll talk about healthcare with Dye College in a moment. WiseTech Global also a strong performer. Energy had a good day too. Santos up nearly 2%. Both Woodside and Beach Energy also higher. Oil did ease slightly. Brent crude sitting just under $72 US a barrel as the ships continue to move through the Strait of Hormuz, but now markets are awaiting on the minutes from the US Federal Reserve's first meeting under the new chair, Kevin Warsh, for clues on where the American interest rates are headed. And here to wrap up the day on the markets is Diane College, private client advisor at Morgans. Di, welcome back to Money News on this Monday night.
7: Thanks, Scotty. Always great to be here.
1: Let's start with Morgans, because Morgans have recently downgraded some particularly vulnerable inflationary pressure stocks. Now, can you elaborate on what companies you're looking at and what's been downgraded?
7: Yes. So our analysts recently downgraded Transurban to a sell. Inflation-backed, no, absolutely. But we also had a look at, where we saw some downside and valuation risk. He highlighted that slowing traffic numbers across all the key networks, being Melbourne, Sydney and Brisbane, are running below expectations. They've also got some earnings pressure. Forecasts have been downgraded with lower EBITDA and free cash flow, and that impacts distribution growth, as we all know. Rising interest rates and obviously the cost of living crisis are also impacting our use of their roads, and therefore that flows through to their distributions. With regard to other sort of sectors and stocks that we've downgraded, primarily they sort of sit with the financials and the banks, and that's more linked to what we've seen in the property market as the impact of the changes that the government has made. And I know that you've seen this particularly in the auction results over the last couple of weekends really impact that sector of the market. We still like hard assets, for example, such as infrastructure, as a hedge to inflation, but we're often looking globally to get that exposure from those assets at the moment.
1: Now, we're in July, and a number of stocks will be reporting, and a number of stocks will go ex-dividend. So, for investors focused on yield, what specific trends or potential traps should we be monitoring during this period?
7: Well, we are definitely starting to look to position investors for the August reporting season, which you correctly pointed out is when companies declare their dividends. So, from that perspective, we're looking at, the key stocks that are going to deliver yield. And you mentioned Santos and Woodside earlier on. And just as a point of interest, the reason those three stocks, including Beach, were up today is that Morgan Stanley upgraded them.
1: Right.
7: So they came out with a report indicating that there's value there for investors. And that's true, because when you think about Woodside and the 28s, that yield, including the franking credits, is about 8%.
1: Wow.
7: And when you look at from a cash perspective, it's about 5.6%, which is definitely outpacing inflation and the cash rate. That's, you know, everything being equal, and that the company will actually pay out their expected dividend. Other stocks to look at are BHP and Rio. Typically, the mining stocks do pay out quite strong yields, and we're looking to see that come through in August. But you talk of trends, and what investors may not realise is that we've seen a number of different LICs and LITs, which are listed investment trusts and listed investment companies, come to the market of late that are actually paying monthly fully franked dividends.
1: Wow.
7: So, yeah, when clients are looking for income, these options are available to them now. And just to name a few, you've got Plato Income Maximizer, you've got Solaris Australian Equity Income Plus, Whitefield Income Limited, and WAM Income Maximizer. And all these options pay a yield between 5 and 6%, including the value of the franking credits.
1: And, of course, general advice only, and none of those dividends are necessarily guaranteed. The franking credits generally are in Australia, as they're Australian listed, but the dividend certainly isn't. So you should seek professional advice from your stockbroker or financial advisor. I want to get on to healthcare. Arguably the worst performing sector in the previous financial year. As I touched on, Pro Medicus, Cochlear, CSL, stars of the day. What's produced these green shoots this financial year?
7: Again, it's really interesting. We spoke about this morning in the morning meeting, was that the healthcare sector itself is still a negative for a one-year return perspective. So we're still looking down around 35%. But the whole sector itself has sort of jumped off the lows and rising around 23%. And just as you mentioned, CSL, that's up 35, Cochlear's up 40, ResMed's up 20, Sonic's up 16, Telix is up over 100%, and Pro Medicus is up nearly 100% off its lows. And even that's starting to trickle through to the bottom end of that more speculative healthcare part of the market. We're sort of thinking that, you know, we have seen the actual sector itself being a chronic underperformer for quite some time, probably dating back about 5 years. So we are sort of looking at it having a bit of a turnaround. CSL, for example, is more a momentum trade, if that makes sense, rather than a fundamental trade, because they've still got to prove to the market that, you know, there is green shoots in that business. They've got to get a CEO in place.
1: Yes.
7: And there's a lot of different things that they need to do to turn around that business. Cochlear are very similar. You know, they've seen a downturn in their product demand. So that's going to impact their earnings in the reporting season coming up in August. So we could still see, despite the upturn that we're experiencing at the moment, a reversal of that if these companies don't report well.
1: Okay, finally, Di, global financial markets are currently in a little bit of a holding pattern. I'll report on what we think the US futures will do shortly. But awaiting the release of the minutes from the US Federal Reserve's initial board meeting under leadership of new chairman Kevin Warsh, what are you expecting tonight?
7: With respect to the Fed's minutes, yes, we are going to wait and see what he has to say and how he's looking at inflation specifically, and that will flow through to what he's going to do with interest rates going forward. The other thing with the US market that's starting to become a lot more of a focus for investors is the US reporting season. So that will start in earnest in a couple of days, really. And what we're looking at there is a expected earnings growth rate for the S&P 500 of around 22%.
1: Wow.
7: And a sales growth rate of around 12%. So if we were to achieve that, it would be the second, it would be the highest since second quarter 2022 and the second straight quarter above a 10% sales growth. So if we can achieve that from an earnings perspective, that will really push the US market a lot higher. We're looking for positive results out of Goldman Sachs, TSMC, companies like Netflix, and obviously all the AI-related stocks will also be incredibly important to how the US market performs going forward.
1: Di, thank you so much for joining me this evening on this Monday night.
7: Thank you, Scotty. I always appreciate being called up.
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8: We covered auction clearance rates earlier in the show, and while the property market may be cooling, there are corners of the auction world that are booming. From rare collectibles to items that are literally billions of years old, Lloyd's Auctions is as busy as ever. And Lee Hames is the Chief Operations Officer at Lloyd's Auction House, and he joins us on the line tonight. Lee, great to have you back on the show.
9: Oh, thank you so much. I always look forward to our chats.
8: Firstly, Lee, give us a sense of what's been keeping Lloyd's busy lately, because it sounds like quite a mix.
9: It certainly is. And we made that decision many, many years ago that we wouldn't align with a particular category. You know, our entire team are trained to say yes and then figure it out later. And so what that's done is it's created an enormous database, whether it be in classic and important cars or, you know, rare pieces of jewellery, deceased estates that come forward. And more recently, some material that comes from out of space. So there really is no limit to what comes through the doors at Lloyd's. And as I said, we'll say yes, and then we'll work out how to bring those items to market. But unfortunately, too, as you can imagine, businesses out there are really struggling, and we're seeing record numbers of, you know, either business owners and directors just waving the white flag and saying, I've got a warehouse of stuff. It's a lot. Would you be able to come out and give us a quote to be able to put it all to auction. I just want out of my business, as well as some more forced events like administration, receivership, and insolvency as well. So there's so many reasons why someone might reach out to Lloyd's for help, and we're just glad to take the call and help as many people as possible realise their assets.
8: I'm going to come back to space because obviously the SpaceX float will probably be one of the biggest floats of our generation. But the last time you and I spoke, Lee, here on Money News, mm-hmm. was you were running the biggest Lego auction in the world. Now, Lego's become a serious part of your business. So tell us more about how that auction went and what Lego means to Lloyd's.
9: Yes, of course. So obviously a lady in Brisbane reached out and she had a problem. And that problem was she was paying storage on an enormous amount of Lego, all brand new in box, and some real lines and some of those varieties that people haven't seen for many, many years, and they're all in storage. And she said, can you help? So we've gone out there, and at the time we were under the impression that it was the largest private collection in Australia and maybe the world. Well, I haven't told you this story yet, but that weekend we were on air with Carl Stefanovic, and we did the interview about this enormous collection. Later that day, I got a call privately, and it was a gentleman who said, hey, was that you on the news? I said, yes, it was. And he goes, talking about the largest private collection of Lego in Australia. I said, yes, that was me. And he goes, well, it wasn't the largest private collection. I said, how do you know? He goes, because I have it.
8: Wow.
9: It was unbelievable.
8: I just want to make sure that our listeners are clear that we broke it here. Tommy Kennedy, executive producer, and I broke the Lego story before it anywhere near Channel 9. But
9: oh, yeah. So for that gentleman, I said, where are you? He said, Townsville. I said, we can have a team out there Monday. He said, please hurry, right? Just while all of the attention was around the Lego. And go forward 4 weeks, we would have received more than, 30 different sellers come forward. They didn't have, not all of them had the largest collection, but some of them had some very rare pieces. And so what Lloyd's has been able to do is create a weekly Lego auction with rare, really sought after pieces and some never before seen stuff too. And it's just created its own market, and it gained attention around the world. That, people were calling me saying, oh, I actually saw an article about this in Norway.
8: Well, we've got it regardless around the world. We've got to talk numbers, Lee. I want some dollar figures. What did the auction that we last spoke about in terms of the lady with the stuff in the sheds, what did she get? What were some of the big number pieces? Yeah. And your other guy who rang up and said, right, I've got the biggest collection. What were the big ticket items, and what did you sell them for?
9: All right, this is Money News after all. Okay, so the if I refer back to the original collection, I remember at the very beginning she wanted to put reserves on everything, and it's my job to ensure that our sellers are given the right advice and recommendations going forward to auction. So I gave her a call just before we went live, and I said, if you want the best dollars, you have to put all of this stuff up unreserved, because people need to know that they're bidding to win it.
8: Yep.
9: And that will get you the best price. I do recall her combined reserves totaling around $200,000.
8: Okay.
9: And I can confirm we achieved more than $500,000 for her collection.
8: Wow. What was the biggest selling item? Are we talking Star Wars?
9: Very happy. We are talking Star Wars, of course. And it was the very rare Star Destroyer.
8: Yep.
9: And that was, everyone knew that. I think there was some historical sales around $10,000, and we certainly surpassed that. But I will protect the interests of the buyer as well and not give the exact number.
8: Okay.
9: I think it was a record.
8: And what about the other guy who said, I've got a bigger collection? What did you do with him?
9: So we advised him that he should ride off the back of the attention that this current collection was getting. Mm-hmm. So she got auctions 1 to 9. I think it was part 1, part 2, part 3. He got auctions part 10 to 20. So he got 11 auctions after her.
8: Okay.
9: And so the auctions kept rolling every day. He did very well, broke some records as well, but it was just sheer volume. The speed at which our team had to go and see him and process all of those items and get them to auction in time for when she was finishing her series was phenomenal. I'm really proud of the team.
8: Now, I'm going to talk about space in a minute. I haven't forgotten about that. But I understand you're also dealing with some auction campaigns connected to the 2032 Brisbane Olympics. What can you tell me about that?
9: Yes, we have, interestingly, two so far. The first being we got a I got a call from the team at Victoria Park, which is a beloved event centre there in Brisbane. They were given some pretty short notice that the government was to take possession of the site and that they needed to get all of their property off and out of there and to auction. So they reached out for some help. The craziest part was we were given 5 days to get everything out of there. So it was something like 50 trucks in and out. Each truck had to sign in and out because it was a government site. By the time that they... It was so much. We've actually got some... On the website, we've done a time lapse of all of the stock coming in, but it just is, it looks like an ant farm. And yeah, so the team did really well, and we put that forward to auction. Of course, that was to make way for the 2032 stadium, for the 2032 Olympics. The second campaign was we got a trustee reach out to me about a month ago, 2 months ago, my apologies, and said, can you sell a hotel? I said, yeah, we've done property. He goes, what about an abandoned hotel? I said, I'm sure that's got the same, you know, it's the same process. He said, it's been abandoned for 5 years. I said, okay. He goes, up in Rockhampton. I said, not a problem. And so we went up there and it was the Rockhampton Plaza on the main strip, completely derelict, smashed windows. We walked through, probably shouldn't have, and there were elevator shafts open and glass everywhere. Every single thing that could be pulled out of there was pulled out, and got an independent valuation done for the trustees. They came back at it was a demo, and they valued it at $300,000 or thereabouts. And took it to auction, started at $1. We start everything at $1. And it ended up selling for $5.75 million.
8: Wow.
9: And we put that down to the demand that's been created. I know that there's some of the Olympic Games events are going to be held in Rockhampton. And so it's brought out a few entrepreneurs and developers that think, you know, either they can turn around the site or demolish and build something new and satisfy that demand.
8: Well, I want to talk about the space DNA because I mentioned the intro. You've got an item that's billions of years old. Tell us about what it is, how you came across it, what's it worth, and how do you put a price on potentially a 4 billion year old meteorite?
9: Doesn't it just fracture the brain to think about it?
8: Your job fractures my brain.
9: Yeah, and this particular campaign speaks to how we might get called out to look at a couple of classic cars, and we'll drive 3 hours out west and have a look at them, and they've got a bit of dust on them. We pull the covers off, but then we look further down the barn, and we see something that resembles a helicopter underneath a blanket. And we go, is that a helicopter? And he goes, can you sell helicopters? And we go, of course we can. Mm. And now we're in the market of selling helicopters. That's really how this auction thing goes a lot of the time. This particular meteorite collection came from, it does. It has a connection to Donald Bradman's Baggy Green.
8: There you go. That? In India. Yeah, so I remember that story.
9: We went over to India.
8: Yep.
9: And we told you that story, and we got it back and got a record price for Sir Donald Bradman's Baggy Green. Spoke to some friends in India who had an art collection in Dubai, a very important art collection in Dubai. So I sent one of my colleagues across to Dubai before he came home, where he met some very high net worth guys with an art collection. And they said, you should talk to this guy. He's got some very, very old meteorites. And so we did. And we've been talking for a few months now and getting, giving him the confidence that he needs and vice versa. And we've come forward with something like 4 billion year old meteorites.
8: Wow.
9: These things are IAB meteorites, which is mostly iron. And they're mostly iron meteorites. I've done some research. And but they've also got some remnants of some soil in there as well, meaning that they've had collisions along the way. But all of that great detail aside, the fact that that piece of rock that's, you know, we've got 13 kilos up to 300 kilos to contemplate how far that's come to be here is just absolutely out of this world. And you know, we're calling it the $11 million meteorite collection.
8: Wow!
9: But where it ends up is just anybody's guess, and the buyers that is attracts is going to be probably the most interesting part of the whole campaign.
8: Lee Hames, the man who could probably sell ice to an Eskimo, Chief Operations Officer at Lloyd's Auction House. Thank you so much for joining me this evening on Money News.
9: Oh, of course, you guys have always been such great supporters of Lloyd's, and always happy to have a chat. Thank you.
8: Good on you, Lee. Thanks so much. Lee Hames, Chief Operations Officer at Lloyd's. We probably could have talked to him all night, but we have to keep on moving on here on Money News.
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8: 6 minutes to 8 here on this Monday night on Money News. Thanks for your company. But did you hear about this over the weekend? Uber is accepting cash. From July 16, Australians will be able to pay for an Uber with physical money. For the first time since the app launched here, it's dependent on the driver agreeing to take cash. But passengers will still get upfront pricing, GPS tracking and customer support regardless of how they pay. And if the driver doesn't have exact change, it will be settled on your Uber account or Uber app digitally. Uber says the move is about reaching Australians who prefer cash, older riders, younger people budgeting week to week, and tourists navigating a new country. The RBA says cash is still used in 15% of all transactions in this country. I do find that hard to believe because 131873, where can you find an ATM these days? But there's clearly a market for it, and they've trialled it in Launceston and Bunbury in May. And apparently it went well enough to roll it out nationally. One catch. It won't work for pin trips at Sydney Airport or Melbourne's T1 and T2 terminals. And if your Uber rating isn't great, well, you won't be getting the cash option either. Coming up, I'll give you a preview into the US futures. Of course, a long weekend in the US with the 4th of July being closed for our markets. That's next.
7: Michael McLaren. 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And that's only this year. And a bit of an indication about why this is going to happen. NAB say that there's pullback in investor activity, which will be enough now to move from what was a recently projected yearly peak in investor credit growth of 10.4% to now register a year-on-year fall of 0.8% following the federal budget.
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8: Our market a touch weaker, but the Dow Jones looking to open 19 points higher to 53,202. S&P 500 also looking to gain. NASDAQ is the one to watch. Tech stocks tomorrow in the Australian Stock Exchange. The NASDAQ set to open 1%, only 300 points higher. Knights is up next. Thanks to Liam and Tommy who run the show. 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
0: Good evening, I'm Jamel Wells. Australia has rebuked China for destabilising the region by launching a test nuclear-capable missile. It's been launched into the Pacific Ocean. China argues the test was part of an annual military training program and countries in the region were notified. Foreign Minister Penny Wong says the move is provocative.
3: It certainly is a sea-based missile test. This underscores the imperative of countries of the region to work together to ensure that it is Pacific countries who determine our futures.
0: Fiji says a new military treaty with Australia marks a defining moment in the relationship between the two countries. The alliance will require both to come to each other's defence if either is attacked. It allows for other Pacific nations to join in the future. The deal marks a major diplomatic victory for Australia as it tries to prevent China from gaining a military foothold. A review will examine if New South Wales authorities did all they could to prevent the death of a child. Madeleine McNeil reports.
4: A 32-year-old woman remains in police custody, accused of murdering her 4-year-old son at their home in Wyong on the New South Wales Central Coast. The state's Department of Communities and Justice has confirmed it previously received and responded to reports involving the family, the most recent 18 months ago. An independent review will examine whether the department responded appropriately to those reports and whether more could have been done. The results will be made public, subject to any legal concerns. Madeleine McNeil, Sydney.
0: A Socceroos player has criticised One Nation's push for a monoculture, arguing the term doesn't apply in Australia. Pauline Hanson says the football team is the epitome of a monoculture because it involves people of many races who play for one country and under one flag. Arriving home in Adelaide, Anne Bill says the Socceroos were not distracted by the debate during their World Cup campaign.
19: And that's what multicultural does. It brings other flavour to the table instead of just one thing. So that's how I see it, and that's how the group sees it also. As many journeys with one jersey, that's what we say. That's our slogan in there.
0: The Australian Space Agency says mysterious objects that have turned up on a North Queensland beach are most likely pressure vessels from a space launch vehicle. Six large metal balls have been found at Forest Beach near Ingham, forcing a brief evacuation of the town on Friday. The agency has warned there is potential for more of the debris to be found, but says the objects are safe. In finance, one Australian dollar buying around 69 US cents.
24: For Canberra's best coverage of the NRL, join the Continuous Call team every Saturday and Sunday from 1 p.m. Now a sports update on 2CC.
0: Captain Cameron Munster has declared the Maroons are ready to face a Blues ambush. Queensland goes into Wednesday's decider in Brisbane as favourites. Munster says the Blues will relish one of the rare occasions they go into an Origin clash as underdogs.
25: You know, their back's against the wall and they've had a lot of media, you know, criticise them, and we know they're coming to the Brizzy for an ambush, and we're up for the challenge.
0: Rabbitohs captain Cody Walker has accepted a one-match suspension after being charged with kicking Panthers rival Jack Cogger. Cogger's taken a two-match ban for a high tackle in the same game. North Melbourne young gun George Wardlaw's in doubt to take on Collingwood this weekend with a hamstring injury, and Alex de Minaur is tonight chasing a place in the Wimbledon quarterfinals when he takes on ninth seed Flavio Caboli. You're up to date. That's the latest news and sport.
26: 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Alexander Watson Insulation. Canberra's cold. Your house doesn't have to be.
27: Got an overnight low of -1. Morning frost and sunny tomorrow, a top of 15. Wednesday morning frost, then sunny, 14 degrees. Thursday morning frost, then a cloudy day and a top of 13. On Friday morning frost, then partly cloudy, a top of 13 degrees.
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0: 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It's time for Nights with John Stanley.
1: Good evening, everyone. Welcome along. It is 7 minutes past eight here on this Monday. Welcome to a brand new week. There is a lot to get through depending on where you are. Some parts of Australia are very, very chilly. It is the middle of winter. We will try and keep you as warm as possible. And you do wonder whether the news world sometimes, like bizarro world, because there's no doubt the most important stories, the ones that we ought to be certainly alarmed about, coming out of the Pacific, where you've got this missile test carried out by China. They're saying it's a nuclear-capable long-range missile which has been tested. And then the question is, how do we respond? At the same time, we're signing deals with Fiji and other Pacific nations, defence arrangements, to try to help each other in the event of aggression from, well, who? Whenever this stuff's done, there's always the subtext, well, they're not saying who, but everyone knows exactly what we're talking about. And so I'll play you a bit shortly of what the foreign ministers had to say, because they're signing these deals with these Pacific nations, and they're trumpeting the deal with Fiji, but then they've got to respond to what's happened with this long-range missile test. And you also wonder whether the timing of these things is designed to provide a backdrop to what's happening in Fiji. We'll look at that shortly with our national political editor, Michael Packie. And then you've got a good part of the day occupied with discussions about comments made by the Prime Minister in a podcast. And it seems, and remember it was only last week, that Pauline Hanson was talking about Norman Gunston, who created a character and did interviews with people, and they were hilarious. And so this is a comedian who has a big following, who has created a character and has gone to the lodge. It happened 3 weeks ago. The extraordinary part of this is that it seems, and I'll talk with Michael Packie about this shortly, that this was all recorded 3 weeks ago, and that no one in the 3 weeks was thinking, do you think we should think about whether that, maybe we could ask them not to publish that, because the comments aren't all that appropriate? Did no alarm bells ring? You may have some thoughts on that one, because it's created a problem for me, because I've been talking to his office since March. In fact, I've spoken to him. I was actually at the AFL, and he said, well, I'll come on your podcast. We're doing a Friday night podcast. We talked to rugby league fans about their fandom. And we've called it, in a cheeky way, Only Fans. And so what chance do you think we have of getting them to come on our Only Fans podcast, where we actually just ask questions about rugby league? We'll see. We'll keep you posted on that one, because we'd be sitting with him for 20, 25 minutes, and we'd talk about Souths. And he was actually on the board of Souths back in the 90s. And it's a historic day today, because it's the 25th anniversary of the federal court decision. This is the Federal Appeals Court decision that led to Souths getting back into the competition 25 years ago. Later in the show, I'll actually play a little clip from our Only Fans podcast with Mike Whitney, who was on that board and was one of the leaders of the fight to get Souths back in. We'll play you that later on. There's no trick questions. It's just a straightforward talk about rugby league and sport. And sometimes sport does provide us with an outlet, because there's so much around the world at the moment that can make you very, very concerned. And here we've got our economic problems. We've got the problems with the housing market. We don't know what's going on with that. We'll talk with Michael Packie about that as well. And of course, over the weekend, Australia falling short at the World Cup. I'm having an argument with someone here, because now that Australia's out, I'm throwing my lot in with the Poms. Now, because after 60 years, it's fine for them to lose the Ashes and lose it 5-0, but in soccer, surely we can get behind them, because they've had so much misery. So anyway, is it okay to support another team? And Norway, the rowers, fantastic. It's great theatre, the World Cup, and that's one of the

historic matches that was played at the World Cup earlier today. You might want to have your thoughts on whether it's appropriate to throw your lot in with another country. 131873 is the number. Plenty to talk about tonight at 12 minutes past 8. We'll have our national political editor, Michael Packie, joining us shortly. We will see what the government is doing about what's happening with China and the Pacific. You might even want to have your 2 cents worth. People have been talking about this all day, this podcast, and there's plenty more as well. At 12 minutes past 8 here on this Monday.

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11: 131 873 is our number. It is 16 minutes past 8 here on this Monday. Just before I go to Michael Packey, someone's saying here, wish you wouldn't ask Anthony Albanese to appear on. Well, what we're calling our little Friday night podcast is Only Fans. It's John Stanley's Only Fans, and we talk about rugby league fans. And people just talk about their fandom. And so it's nothing to do with politics or their work or anything. It's about their fandom. So we've had Ray Martin, and I'll play you later on a clip from the Mike Whitney one where he talked about 25 years ago what it was like on that day when Souths were reinstated into the competition. It's quite an emotional clip from that particular podcast. And so I spoke with him. He was actually at the Giants Hawthorn game. And I said to him, I'm doing these interviews and they're on Friday nights and we talk about the Rabbitohs and your where it all came from. Just talking about your fandom. And he said, yeah, and I've been talking to his office about it. And now I find how they're going to go. I say, what's the name of it? Yeah, it's Only Fans, but it's we're talking about rugby league fans. We'll see what happens. And that's the whole point there. It's not to do with asking questions or probing about politics. It's trying to get away from all of that. That's the idea of what we do on a Friday night. It's really the ethos of the Continuous Call team as well. Michael Packey, our national political editor, joins me now. It's 17 past 8. Michael, good evening.
12: G'day, John.
11: All right. Look, I want to – let's just go quickly, if we can, to what's happening in the Pacific, and then we'll get into all of this, because we've got China launching this nuclear-capable weapon in the Pacific. It's got a dummy warhead. You can only conclude the timing is slotted to fit in with what's happening in Fiji, where we're signing this new defence treaty. Penny Wong's been on the 7:30 report just in the last half hour. Let's have you listen to a little bit of what she had to say, just in relation to how Australia will handle that.
12: First, I'd say that it's up to the Chinese government to speak to their intent. What I will say is that we regard this as destabilising to the region. The Pacific Island Forum leaders have made clear they want the Pacific to be an ocean of peace. We regard this proposed test as counter to that. On a day when Australia and Fiji have announced not only are we vavale or family, we are also allies, and we will work together to ensure that the Pacific is an ocean of peace and that the countries of the Pacific can make our own future.
13: So you accept that it's a highly intimidatory response to the signing of the treaty?
12: As I said, I will leave it to China to speak to its intent. What I will say very clearly is we regard this, one, as destabilising, and two, as counter to the vision of the Pacific that has been articulated very clearly by Prime Minister Rambuka and other Pacific leaders.
11: Yeah, that's the foreign minister, and words are obviously chosen very, very carefully. But plainly, Michael, the timing of this, it's obviously saying, well, if you're going to sign those deals, here's something to think about.
14: Yeah, absolutely. There's no doubt that China is sending a message to Australia and the Pacific region. My understanding is that China did warn Australia and other countries in the region, assume New Zealand, that this missile test would be happening. Obviously, they didn't tell them when it would be happening, but I think said that it could happen within the next 24 to 36 hours, and then we found out it happened earlier today. So apparently ambassadors in China, in Beijing, were told, the Australian ambassador was told, and officials here in Australia, in Canberra, were also told that this test would happen. The interesting thing about it is this is the second time that China has launched a ballistic missile in this region in 2 years. The last one was in 2024. And I suppose what the difference is this time, and there's been a bit of analysis around this, in that in 2024, China surprised everyone by launching that test ballistic missile. This time round, they did inform countries in the region, even though they still went ahead with it, despite the fact that countries in the region were urging them not to. And as you heard Penny Wong say there, that it's destabilising and it is provocative.
11: Okay, so look, we'll see what comes of that. And look, he has been trumpeting this peace alliance with Fiji, so he's been doing that. There's also going to be, over the next few days, visit to the Solomon Islands. And then on Wednesday, we know there's a $600 million deal involving Papua New Guinea and the new Chiefs in rugby league, and there's also going to be money for rugby league in other parts of the Pacific as well.
14: Yep, that's right. So, as you say, tomorrow he's off to the Solomon Islands. On Wednesday, he'll be in Brisbane. There he's going to meet the leaders of PNG, Tonga and Samoa. Obviously, it's going to be a lot about security and the economy in the region, but there's going to be what they call NRL diplomacy. And my understanding is that there'll be $200 million to boost rugby league in the Pacific. Now, that $200 million is coming out of the $600 million that was earmarked for PNG and the Chiefs. So PNG has been saying for a while, just quietly, because I know that they've been saying, look, everyone thinks that we're getting $600 million from Australia. PNG itself has been saying that $600 million isn't going directly to the country, to PNG, that it is going to be spread amongst other countries in the Pacific. And what we're going to find out on Wednesday is that about 200 million of that 600 million will go towards rugby league programs more broadly in the region.
11: Mm. All right, so that's all happening in the next few days, and so the old you don't mix sport and politics. People who use that cliche have obviously not read any history books. We know what's happened with South Africa, with apartheid, with the sporting bans, and the rest that's happened over the years. They do mix. It's certainly mixing here because we're using the NRL and we're using the Chiefs as part of our diplomacy within the Pacific. So all of that'll be happening on Wednesday night, and of course we won't be on air till 10:30. Wednesday night, our program will kick off at 10:30 after the continuous call team description of State of Origin number 3. Can I just go to Siv, who's one of our regular callers? I think he's got a question here about... we're getting to that subject. Hello, Siv.
15: Yes, g'day, John and Michael. Yeah, it is that particular subject. You've seen it all day. Does the Prime Minister... So if you want to get the Prime Minister to speak to you on any program, or you want to talk to Michael or whatever it is, do you have to send the Prime Minister your questions to him in advance?
14: No, you don't. No, you don't send your questions in advance. You make a request for an interview. So, like John has spoken to him personally to try and get him onto the Rugby League OnlyFans show. You might speak to his office or him personally, and he can decide whether or not he wants to do something with you. Generally, the way it works, if a program wants to speak to the Prime Minister, you make the request through his media chief. There's a head of that media unit. You make the request through that person. And then, look, they decide who they want to speak to, when they want to speak to them. There are other times when they want to make an announcement and that they decide which outlets they'll go on to spruik an announcement. We'll get advance notice that an announcement is coming up, but that doesn't necessarily mean that the Prime Minister will be on your network to speak about that particular announcement, but you've still got details around it. So it's basically organised through his media office. They decide, you say that you want to speak to him, they decide if they want you to speak to him, but you don't have to give the PM questions. No.
11: Yeah, and look at the arrangements. I've made it very clear, and I think not going on our network. I think that's a big mistake on his part, because you can get into a studio, you can sit in front of people, and you can answer questions. There's never no one will do an interview with somebody saying we'll set out all the questions for you, and you won't be able to answer any of those other questions. So, and I've said, well, look, we're going to talk about rugby league, and that's the deal for doing it. But I'd like him to come in and take questions in here, sit in the studio and take questions from our listeners, because we're covering the whole East Coast. Come in, maybe he can come and do the OnlyFans thing. We do it in the podcast studio and come in here and take calls for an hour. You can't complain, and then people say, oh, I won't want to listen. Well, you can't have it both ways. If he's going to be interviewed and you've got the chance to get on the phone and talk to him, that would be fantastic. I think it would be great. But,
14: I suppose if you look at it, John, in Sydney on 2GB, you've got the New South Wales Premier, Chris Minns, who goes on various programs. He goes on with Ben Fordham and Mark Levy. So as the Premier, he's a Labor Premier that doesn't shy away from coming on the station and knows that, you know, he may get asked a bit more pricklier questions in some instances. But, you know, a Labor Premier like Chris Minns is prepared to front up. But I do think that with this issue, with Albanese not coming on any station on our network, I think it shows a bit of a glass jaw, if you ask me.
11: Yeah, well, look,
14: because sometimes we get their schedule, we get the schedule of what the various ministers and the PM's going to be doing on a certain day or in the morning, and often you'll see he'll do about three different ABC platforms. It might be a local ABC station, it might be their TV, it might be sometimes two or three radio interviews, and you just think, well, if you're prepared to do the same outlet, albeit maybe across different states, but you're not prepared to do our network, I think sometimes that, to me, shows that what are you running scared of, and why have you got such a glass jaw?
11: Yep. All right. 131873 is the number. Look, a lot of comments all day, but just on the China thing, because in the end, we've got these two issues running side by side, and the China one is one that we should all be thinking very seriously about. Paul saying government should admit China are the enemy and nothing else. Well, they're our biggest trading partner, so this is the issue we have. We built our prosperity through the 90s and into the first part of this century selling selling iron ore to China. So, and they are our biggest trading partner. But then I've got this one here. Says this is tongue in cheek, coal. Oh, gee, we're all safe now. Australia, Fiji and Samoa all signed up to help us against China. Give me a break. Well, the truth, of course, is we've got American bases here, American presence here, so we're interwoven with America. So, and we've got the ANZUS Treaty as well. Another person saying, where is it here, regarding the Prime Minister, I wonder where the misogyny crowd is and why aren't they screaming from the rooftops? So we have had some comment, but Wade is saying that it's been much more restrained than you would have had. There's no doubt about that. I wish you wouldn't ask Albanese to appear on OnlyFans. Well, I asked him in March. If he can't answer important Prime Ministerial questions, then appears on puff pieces. Well, I've asked him in March because I'm talking to people who are keen rugby league fans, and there's no doubt he's a massive rugby league fan when it comes to South. He was part of the board that got them back into the comp after they were kicked out. I've been waiting to push the button on John Howard, but the reason I'm kind of delaying it a bit is because I've had too many Dragons fans on and people are accusing me of having too many of them on. Mark Taylor's coming on Friday night. So I do think if he were to... I think he needs to get out. There's nothing wrong with sitting in a studio and answering questions. It's not that hard.
14: And I noticed that some politicians are... I know that we're starting to do that across on the network now, getting pollies into the studio and taking listener calls. And I think that that's great because that's what talkback radio is meant to be all about. And I think we had lost that for a bit. So I think the fact that that's starting to come back and you've got some politicians that are willing to come on and, you know, take listener calls, I think is a good thing. And I think it would be good for him. And I think he'll be surprised that people aren't going to
11: Wait and see. Look, just coming up to 8:30. Now, one of the comments I notice, Mark DiStefano in the Financial Review, he's written a piece on all of this, talking about Tanya Plibersek. Now, I wasn't aware this thing was recorded 3 weeks ago, so that I've known the content of this 4 weeks, and that suddenly, once it's lobbed and the reaction has been so fierce, they've suddenly scrambled this morning to scramble an apology. And so I think about 15 minutes before the apology was issued, Tanya Plibersek was on the Sunrise program with her regular appearance. And she was being quizzed about all of this. And he reckons correctly that they'd know she's on there every Monday. So someone should have known, listen, give her a briefing that there's going to be an apology coming out in 10 to 15 minutes. But instead, she was on there, kind of left hanging in the breeze. Barnaby Joyce was there as well. Look, I swear you hear a little bit of this. Here we go.
16: Services Minister Tanya Plibersek and One Nation MP Barnaby Joyce. Morning to both of you. Tanya, clearly some people are offended by this. Should the Prime Minister nip it in the bud and apologise?
17: Well, I haven't listened to the whole of the podcast. I just heard that excerpt that you played then, but what I'd say on women's equality in this country is that no government's been better for it, and no Prime Minister's been better for it. We've actually got the lowest gender pay gap in history. We've got billions of dollars of more investment going into jobs like aged care and early childhood education and care. We've got paid parental leave for 6 months for the first time ever, paid at a higher rate with superannuation on top. We've got 56% of our caucus that are women. We've got a cabinet that's half female. No government has done more for women's health. Hundreds of millions of dollars invested, more than 30 endometriosis and pelvic pain clinics with perimenopause and menopause treatments added on top of that now, new contraceptives, new menopause medications. We're working on women's equality every single day, and we're delivering on women's equality every single day.
16: And that's obviously commendable, but on this, should he apologise?
17: Look, I'm not going to comment on a podcast I haven't heard. I've heard, a few seconds of an excerpt that you just played a second ago.
16: That was the shag, marry, date game, and that's how he answered. Do you think there's anything to apologise for, or is it a fun Aussie game that lots of people play?
17: Well, I'm not going to comment on a podcast I haven't listened to.
16: But what about the bit we just played to you? What do you think about that bit?
17: Well, if what the Prime Minister is saying is that he's a fan of Kylie Minogue, I guess that puts him in a group with millions of other Australians, including me. I'm a big fan of Kylie's as well.
16: Would you play the shag, marry, date game on a podcast?
17: Yeah. No one's asked me that question any time recently, I can tell you that.
16: Okay. Barnaby, is it a joke that lots of people play, or is it beneath the office of the Prime Minister?
18: I'd like to bring you to the regular broadcasting for a special mention from the Prime Minister of the Commonwealth of Australia. People Anthony would like to have sex with. Yeah, I think it's a little bit below him. And if he wants to know who feels that he's been in an uncomfortable relationship with, maybe he'd like to go to the 165,000 people who can't pay their power bill, or the farmers who believe that the environment...
11: So that's how all of that went. But just so people know the context here, Michael, they were scrambling this morning well before that interview, getting this one-line apology ready, and they were sending briefing notes out to various shadow ministers. And the point being made, I think pretty good one, is they could have made a quick phone call and said, listen, he's going to put a statement out about 7:15. When they were asked about it, just say, look, he's had to have something to say. Just wait until that comes out and that could answer all your questions. But she was left swinging in the breeze there, wasn't she?
14: Oh, absolutely. And I could not believe it, because of all people, I think that they knew that Tanya Plibersek would be on Sunrise this morning, as she normally is, as you say, with Barnaby Joyce alongside her, that they should have briefed her and said, look, this an apology will come out. And of course, when that apology came out, it was all of six words. I unequivocally, apologise for my remarks, and that was it. But yeah, you're absolutely right. And I thought it was an awkward couple of minutes there. And I do think that they should have briefed her on that. I absolutely think that they should have briefed her that something was forthcoming.
11: And it does feed into that narrative, because they have had a tortured relationship, certainly
14: yes,
11: in more recent years, a relationship involving rivalry. Let's take a break, come back in a moment. There's a bit more to talk about. I'll go through all the feedback. Quite an interesting collection of feedback I'm getting from our listeners here on this one as well at 9:25.
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3: 131 873 is the number now, 22 minutes to 9. Look, I'm getting a lot of feedback here. Let's go to Peter because Peter's referencing something going back some years. Peter, what do you want to say?
4: Well, let's not forget, John, that on the floor of Parliament, Albanese said in reference to Susan Lee, smash her. Now, that is actually one of the most offensive things you can say in reference to a woman. You can draw your own conclusions about what that might mean. Now, Albanese was desperate to talk about anything other than Labor lies and Labor liars.
3: Just before you go on, Peter, I'll let you go on. I'll just make sure people have got some context. It goes back to 2015 when I think it was when Labor was in opposition. There was a question asked of Susan Lee. The question was asked as Susan Lee was getting up. I think Anthony Albanese was hurt. He was sitting there and he said, smasher in terms of having, you know, whatever your question's going to be. But go on, because I've just had a look at it. That was the situation.
4: Yeah. John, there's nothing acceptable about that phrase. And Mr. Albanese, I mean, the guy's a coward and everyone knows it. He's not going to win the next election. He's not going to be the leader. You know, the fact is, he is a liar and everyone knows it. And he wanted to change the topic. And so he scrambles out, as Tanya did this morning, sounding like an auctioneer about their pathetic so-called achievements. Labor have trashed this country and every Australian knows it, John.
3: Okay, all right, so just on that, thank you for your call, Peter, because that was back in 2015, there's one vote he's not going to be getting. And just on that, there's another poll today. What's interesting from the Coalition's point of view, and Michael, I'll just bring you in, because the Morgan poll's come out. Mm. We know it's about four or five per week now, but the Morgan poll's the one that's, I think, been showing the highest support for One Nation. Last week there was a fall of about, I think it fell about 4 points last week. Now, One Nation support's gone down again to 22.5%. It's gone down 9 points just in the last 2 weeks, Morgan poll. So One Nation's down to 22.5, Labor's at 28, and the Liberals at 19, Nationals 2.5, but combined, the Coalition's only a whisker behind One Nation. Their vote's going down. If the Coalition plays its cards right, there are votes there to be won from people who were saying they were going to vote for One Nation, and based on those numbers, Labor would still win the election. But there's a lot of votes floating around to be won.
5: Yeah, that's what it would seem like, that there's definitely a lot of votes out there to be won. And obviously, it does seem, John, that as you know, One Nation is scrutinised over some of its policies, people, or some people at least, are thinking twice as to whether or not they want to give their votes to the party. And look, I'm sure that there would be some of them within One Nation that would be a little bit surprised that you now have a couple of polls. So there's a little bit of a trend starting to show that support for One Nation is plateauing and probably may settle in the low 20s, maybe in the high teens, and the Coalition vote might start creeping up back up low to mid 20s. But you've got the Morgan poll, and as you quite rightly say, it's been showing support for One Nation has been quite high. The other poll that's definitely shown that support for One Nation is at the higher end has been the Demos poll, which is published in the online business publication Capital Brief. So those two polls have been showing that, you know, that elevated support for One Nation compared to News Poll and Resolve. But I think that if a News Poll and a Resolve and maybe a Redbridge poll also come out starting to show that support for One Nation is starting to come down a bit, I think that maybe their support has peaked.
3: All right. At 18 minutes to 9, a bit of support for what Peter had to say from listeners here coming through on our feedback line. A few people's responses are being phrased in, I guess, using lyrics of famous Kylie Minogue songs. I actually think the Kylie Minogue's name being brought in this, I think, is just terrible. I've got this one from. I think there's a bit here. I've got one. I'll just give you two different. This one from Simon. I believe there's too much pressure on people in public life. We're all imperfect. We seem to lose a lot of talent. There was a great MP went to a strip club and got punted. That's from Simon. Well, we know what happened with Kevin Rudd. His support went up when people found out he'd gone to that that club in New York,
5: America,
3: which was Scores. What was this?
5: Something like that.
3: Someone will know, actually, probably. And then I've got another person here who is saying, the men in my family don't have media advisors or media and public speaking training based on their values and respect for women. If the question came up, and it could be you might be on stage at a golf club, whatever it might be, someone might think it's funny, you say, I'm already married and I don't want to start invoking those people's names in the context of that.
5: Well,
3: it's pretty straightforward, isn't it?
5: That's right. 100%, John, and you're raising a very interesting point there. I think that something that's being talked about today is like his response. Like, surely he should have had a better response for, you know, questions like that. Maybe, obviously, he knew he was going to be speaking to someone who is a comedian. It would be a bit more of a light-hearted type interview. So he would have known that going in. But surely, if questions like that started emerging, he should have had much more of a, you know, an answer that, you know, didn't get him into this level of hot water. And you're right. I mean, you know, he could say, well, and he did it. Originally, he did say, you know, well, I've only been married for 6 months, and then she pushed him a bit more. Well, you know, just say your marriage fell apart and all the rest of it. You know, what would you do? Like, I just think that he could have found another way of doing it. But the reality is, you know, and you can see it in the video, there was, you know, they both had a couple of glasses of whiskey, and clearly it was, you know, towards the end of this hour long interview or whatever, however long it went for, that these questions were asked, and maybe, you know, he felt a bit more at ease when he had to answer them.
3: Yeah.
5: And because it also went into his broader sex life as well, which I thought was a bit off.
3: Yeah, that's right. I'm still staggered as to how something like that could just be sitting there and the alarm bells didn't go.
5: No, didn't apparently go anywhere, they didn't.
3: But
5: they didn't.
3: Probably, yeah, at least we know. All right.
5: Look, I do think a lot of it was because they just thought, oh, it's a bit of fun. He comes across as a bit of a larrikin. You know, people will love it. I really do think that that would have been the thinking.
3: 131873 is the number. Lots of messages here. I'm unable to answer questions on the podcast without answering them. So I actually think if you think about some of these questions, I mean, people still talk about John Houston's birthday cake interview. To use a term of someone who's certainly said far, far worse than anything Anthony Albanese said about women and, in fact, his behaviour, Donald Trump, when he talks about, oh, this was a perfect interview. In fact, the John Houston interview, the answers were perfectly, they were specific and very detailed and quite correct. But because they sounded very technical, everyone said, oh, no, he's lost it here. So, you should be able to answer. You should be able to answer questions like that. James is saying, should we refer to Albo? Oh, you know, I can't. Some of these are very, very clever, but I'm not going to read.
5: Not for broadcast?
3: All of them. Not all of them, but very clever. Thank you very much. Scores it was with Col Allen. Col Allen, of course, was the famous News Corp editor who edited the Sydney Daily Telegraph. And then when Kevin Rudd was over in New York, he took him to Scores, which probably one of the reasons the story got a gallop. Anyway, 131873 is the number at 14 minutes to 9. We also had, in reference to this decline in the One Nation vote, a lot of it has been about this confusing argument about monoculture, multiculture, the fact that we do have a multicultural nation, and Pauline Hanson, who then evoked the soccer team, and the Socceroos returned from the FIFA World Cup. So Awo Mabil, one of our players, these players, they're all very young. They're going to be really good 4 years from now. I hope people realise that. But this is what he had to say, just talking about the whole monoculturalism debate that they got roped into while they were over there at the World Cup. This is what he had to say today.
6: It didn't really distract us because we know what we represent. We represent Australia at the biggest stage. And Australia, as I said the other day, you know, is the best country in the world. And Socceroos is the best representation of that. And if anybody's trying to divide that, then they're probably not Australian themselves in a sense, respectfully, because Australia is very inclusive, includes everybody, and yeah, that's what the Socceroos is. When somebody try to divide, you know, people based on certain things, based on, because you don't pick where you're born, you don't pick the color of your skin, you pick to be a good human being. Yes, that's a choice. So some people, they choose to go against being good, then that's their own problem. Then they're missing out on what others can bring. And that's what multicultural does. It brings other flavor to the table instead of just one thing. So that's how I see it, and that's how the group sees it also. It's many journeys with one jersey. That's what we say. That's our slogan in the camp.
3: Yeah, so that was the response in the return to Australia today. I want to get a couple more calls and more comments on all of this if we can, Michael. And there's also a big event coming up later in the week in Melbourne, which we want to talk about as well at 12 minutes to 9 now.
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3: 8 minutes to nine. We're here with Michael Pack, our national political editor. Message, what a wonderful response by that young man in the soccer team. So many people getting confused. Thought she meant only one race. She's explained it well. The soccer team's example of players originating from many different countries. Michael, I was just having a look. You watched the Mexico-England game. It's regarded, I think, as the game of the World Cup tournament so far. And the referee at the game, and our soccer aficionados listening to us know this, I wasn't aware, that the referee was Alireza Fagani, and pardon me if I haven't pronounced that correctly, but he's actually an Iranian who migrated with his family to Australia in 2019, He was a referee and a highly respected international referee, and he was in Iran, but he migrated to Australia in 2019. And according to what I see here, part of that involved his support for the Mahsa Amini protests back in 2022 and 2023, when the young woman was arrested for wearing the hijab, taking the hijab off. Huge protests in Iran. He's been delisted as an Iranian referee. He now referees in the A-League, and he was the man there, and he's decided, well, on the referees panel, he proudly lists himself as an Australian. So. I wasn't aware of that. The pressure to be in the middle of all that today as well.
5: Yeah, completely.
3: So well done, him. Can I just take Kim's comment on this? Hello, Kim.
15: Yeah, hi, John. Hi, Michael. I just wanted to say, allegedly, Albanese's got 59 advisors. You think one of them would have thought, no, this is not a good look, don't do it, because apparently this lady interviewer who was asking these, you know, over-the-top questions, she asks the same questions all the time to everyone and anyone she has on. So, you know, he really set himself up, but I thought she was a bit disrespectful too. To he is the Prime Minister.
3: Yep.
15: Do you know what I mean?
3: Yeah. Well, the point you've made there, because these the podcast that you ask these rapid fire questions, and when if you come on my OnlyFans podcast, or people saying, "Oh, alone podcast," we talk about things like pile hot dog. What do you think about, Golden Point? That's what I'm just trying to find out, superstitions that people have when they follow their team. Not going to be asking those questions, but if you actually just listen to any of the podcasts, you'd know the questions we ask, and you're not going to be asking about his sex life.
5: Yeah.
3: But if you listen to her podcast, you'd know he'd be going down that path.
5: Yeah, completely. And you do wonder what sort of due diligence they did. But as I say, I do think that they knew what they were getting into. And I just think that they thought that it wouldn't blow up the way it has. I think that they thought that this was just more about humanising the PM. I'm almost certain that that's what would have been the thinking when he did this.
3: All right. Well, look, let's see what happens of all of this, because now I think there's a lot of people who are coming out and saying that he should be personally apologising. Kylie Minogue might even be aware of it. I mean, we all assume that, we sit here and we hear all of this. She might be blissfully going about her business completely unaware. And there were two other women mentioned as well in the whole thing. So,
5: yeah, Rhonda Birchmore and Nicole Kidman.
3: Why would you... It's just extraordinary. Now, we talk about the international story of China and the Pacific and where we are in the world. Now we've got India as well, where the Prime Minister of India is going to be in Melbourne on Thursday.
5: Yeah, look, that's right. And remember, Modi was only here a couple of years ago, so it's the second trip to Australia that he's made in a very short period of time. He'll only be in Melbourne. I think there was some thinking that he would do WA, Melbourne and Sydney, but it's only just going to be in Melbourne. There will be at Marvel Stadium, again, that huge crowd of about 30,000 people will be at Marvel Stadium, to celebrate and hear him speak and all that sort of thing. Look, my understanding is that this trip with Modi is going to be mainly about defence. Defence is going to be the key aspect of this deal. And I think there could be something around uranium and signing deal about uranium exports. Yep. They're going to be the two main features of this whole visit, which is lightning. Modi's currently in Japan. He then comes to Australia, Melbourne. And then my understanding is after Melbourne, he's going on to Auckland.
3: Yeah. And so particularly when something like this comes up where you're doing deals to export uranium to India, where they're presumably going to be using it to have nuclear power stations. And we've now got these developing. They're still very new, but these developing modular ones, which could be used for powering some of these huge data centres, but at the moment we've still got a ban on it. So, Michael, fascinating, very interesting. Wonder what we'll be talking about tomorrow. Who knows?
5: Who does know, John?
3: Okay. Good on you, mate. Thank you for that. There he is, Michael Packey, our national political editor at 3:30 to 9:00.
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3: 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We've got a lot coming up on the program, and I've got some very bizarre responses to our news hour. 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
26: Good evening, I'm Jamel Wells. China has test-fired a nuclear-capable missile into the Pacific Ocean as Australia signed a new defence treaty with Fiji. Federal politics reporter Nelson Scott.
27: Australia and Fiji have agreed to come to each other's defence if either is attacked, with the Pacific nation becoming our fourth official military ally. The treaty could also see Fijian soldiers train and fight alongside our defence force. Prime Minister Anthony Albanese has described it an historic day for both nations.
28: The significance of this agreement cannot be underestimated.
27: His Fijian counterpart, Sitiveni Rambuka, says it elevates an already strong bond.
29: A very defining moment in our relationship.
27: The treaty aims to block China from gaining a military foothold in the region. Yet, hours after it was signed, Beijing test-fired a nuclear-capable missile into the Pacific Ocean. China maintains the launch was unrelated to the deal and merely a routine training exercise. Nelson Scott,
0: Canberra.
26: Vets are reminding pet owners to be vigilant about the risk of bird flu, with at least 7 cases of the H5 strain now confirmed in Australia. Domestic animals, including cats and dogs, can catch the virus. The RSPCA's Dr. Melissa Meehan says US data shows cats are more likely than dogs to die from the H5 strain.
1: In the States, they were recording up to 60 to 70% of cats infected were actually dying from the disease. In contrast to dogs, their immune system seems to cope really well with it.
26: Some Australian doctors are pushing back against moves to let pharmacists prescribe more medications. All states and territories have plans for pharmacists to be able to prescribe treatment for up to 20 medical conditions. Dr. Elise Davey says it might not mean the best outcome for patients.
2: You're going to be left with no one wanting to do general practice. It's not solving the burden of GP appointments by any means. It's just fragmenting patient care.
26: A coroner's found a New South Wales man who went missing off a Perth beach 13 years ago, probably died in a shark attack. Martin Edward Tan from the regional town of Narrabri was 24 when he was last seen alive in 2013 on Mullaloo Beach. His disappearance sparked a multi-agency land, air and sea search. And Queensland's Premier has promised harsher penalties for young people who commit serious crimes while on bail. The proposed breach bail, go to jail laws will create a new offence that carries a minimum mandatory sentence. In finance, one Australian dollar buying around 69 US cents.
4: For Canberra's best coverage of the NRL, join the Continuous Call team every Saturday and Sunday from 1 p.m. Now a sports update on 2CC.
26: Socceroos players are arriving home after being knocked out of the World Cup. Keeper Patrick Beach says he hasn't questioned coach Tony Popovich's decision to bench him for the ill-fated penalty shootout against Egypt. He says they're now turning their focus to an Asian Cup campaign.
6: With the boss, everyone knows where they stand with him, and everyone's equal, everyone's the same, and everyone trains the same. All 26 players in their positions are trained and to the system that is played that you see on game day.
26: Alex de Minaur is tonight chasing a place in the Wimbledon quarterfinals when he takes on ninth seed Flavio Cabolli. Blues bench weapon Ethan Strange has been passed fit for the State of Origin decider after overcoming an ankle injury. And Essendon great Matthew Lloyd says the Bombers are at their lowest ebb ever on field. That's news and sport.
7: 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Alexander Watson Insulation. Canberra's cold. Your house doesn't have to be.
8: Got an overnight low of -1. Morning frost and sunny tomorrow, a top of 15. Wednesday morning frost, then sunny, 14 degrees. Thursday morning frost, then a cloudy day and a top of 13. On Friday morning frost, then partly cloudy, a top of 13 degrees.
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0: back to John Stanley, right across Australia.
1: Good evening, everyone. Welcome along. 7 minutes past nine is the time here on this Monday. 131873 is our number. A lot coming up. We've got Stephen Fenwick with tech. And in fact, there's a tech story that's just lobbed out of China. No surprise there. That did cause me to raise my eyebrows, so I'll share that with you shortly. We've also got, of course, Craig Bennett joining us later in the program with his inimitable look at the world of entertainment. 131873 is the number. I've got a lot of feedback here. I want to make sure I acknowledge as much of it as possible. Russ is describing the Prime Minister as when Kel's here. He's called the tool, which is the great Australian expression. But I might ask Kel the origin of all that. I think we all know. So thank you very much for that, Ross. Then I've got this one from Reg, who's suggesting he's had a couple of Cooper's Stout, keeping him warm, and that maybe that's influenced some of the feedback I'm getting from him. Thank you very much for that. Depending on where you're listening to us tonight, it could be very, very cold. So some of you might be doing anything you can to try and be, stay warm. David's asking this. He says, while I'm not condoning Albo's behaviour during the podcast, can't help but wonder if someone like Bob Hawke might have got away with giving similar answers at the height of his popularity as Prime Minister. There was a quite different time. It is worth also saying that with Bob Hawke, he did famously, it was about 1982 when he was pitching to become Prime Minister, and he'd moved into politics. He said, well, I'm going to give up the booze and I'm going to give up my philandering. And I'm pretty sure he did give up the booze during the time he was Prime Minister. He gave up the booze. But we now know that while he was Prime Minister, it's on the public record, he had an affair with Blanche DelPuget, who ended up being his wife. But the second of those commitments, he did not stick by, and I'm just wondering if that information had got out at the time, what would have happened. 131873 is the number. Also, a couple of people are coming up with slogans and different variations on these slogans. Remember how successful Fire the Liar was, Sleazy Albanese, and different variations on the term sleaze, Albanese, sleazy, and suggesting that maybe one of those slogans might be given a run. So we'll see what comes of all of that. Then I've got this one talking in relation to, of course, the target of a lot of the government's policies and the budget are younger voters, and whether younger voters would react differently to someone answering those questions in a podcast. I'm not sure about that. Then I've got this one, just because we had that conversation with Michael Packey, and I often wonder whether I get sent these things as a G-up. You pair, this is me and Michael Passy, definitely on Albanese's media team. Both found every excuse under the sun for his disgusting behaviour. Well, there was nothing in that hour that actually excused anything. And waffled on about One Nation in the late 20s. Well, it's a news hour, N-E-W-S, news hour. I'll take it as read that you're not winding me up. This clown sent me this thing. So news arrives with a poll, and I just gave it a brief mention so people know we're keeping up to date with what's happening with the polling. So you must have come from your toilet wall. No, it's been published tonight. You're a cheer squad for the Prime Minister, laughing about his desire, and you reference some of these things. Well, there's no laughing. So, again, I'm taking it at face value, but I do know that there are clowns that think, you know what, if I send them something, accusing them of doing something they didn't do, that'll get them all wound up and then they'll read my text. So maybe that's what you've done. So anyway, but there do seem to be a few people here in relation to this that do seem to be dipping into something strong tonight to keep themselves warm. Maybe that's the excuse I can find for whoever wrote that particular piece of excrement. At 12 minutes past nine. And we're going to talk tech with Stephen Fenwick, but this story just popped up. And again, I wonder just how much of a handle we've got on AI and the advance of AI and the impact it's going to have on all of us, and in particular, the impact on employment. This is a story, it's come out of China.

0: where they say there's a race to develop embodied AI in hands. So we know about the robots that they've been wheeling out, and China is making huge numbers of robots, massive numbers of robots. And last year they had these dancing humanoids on a stage that were dancing around. And now they're talking about advancing this. And half of the factory robots installed every year in the world are coming out of China and being used in China. The use of humanoids, that is, that do things that humans do, that's still being developed, but that's in relation to creating a hand that can move. And there's $7.2 billion now being invested in doing that in China in research, and that's gone up about, I think, more than 60% in just a year. And they're saying that they're getting closer to being able to create these dexterous hands that can do things. And some of the things they give examples of, they talk about cooking, they talk about cleaning, even hair cutting. And then as I go through all of this, they're saying one of the tricks here is that once they get the hand right, you've then got to have the software that then sends the message to the hands to be able to do the things that are necessary. And that is going to be really, really difficult. But then I see one thing they're doing is they're creating these gloves, which can then measure. And so people go about their daily business, and then the gloves have AI in it, and the gloves are then seeing what the hand's doing, and then the gloves use the AI to start working out software that can replicate what we're doing with our hands. So if you put the glove on, you're probably helping the AI create a software that's going to be able to have that glove do something. Now, maybe you'd like it to be able to cook. I don't know about hairdressing. It's not something I concern myself with. But they do say here at the end of it, and there's a quote from a fellow who's involved in all of this. He's saying, we're not creating robots to replace labour. We're creating robots so humans can live a better and more prosperous life. So they're saying the things that hands do that you'd prefer not to might be able to be done by robots. But every time I hear that, I think, well, what are we going to be doing? If AI is doing all of this work, what are we going to be sitting around reading books or what? That's happening in China right now, and it's something we need to keep an eye on, but I suspect it might just wash right over us. 9:15 now.
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0: Yes, at 9:15, of course, today we had... tomorrow we do TV. Be interested to see how many people watching Mexico and England was regarded as the match of the World Cup so far. England 3, Mexico 2. So England's through out of the quarterfinals. Norway, they beat Brazil 2-1. And tomorrow morning, 5 a.m., Portugal's playing Spain. So you've got Cristiano Ronaldo and you've got Spain. And Spain are... Well, Spain and France are the favourites. That's 5 a.m. And then the USA tomorrow, 10 a.m., they are taking on Belgium in the World Cup. At 9:16 now.
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0: 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Stephen, good evening once again.
13: Good evening, John.
0: I just mentioned
13: did you,
0: there
13: did
0: that
13: you get my message the other night, mate, by the way, when Saints won?
0: Well, I was actually at the ground, and I thank you for that. Yeah. I should have replied. That was a bit of slack of me, actually. I was getting a lot of messages when the Dragons won.
13: I thought of you, mate.
0: Thank you so much.
13: I thought of you.
0: Before, I'm going to ask you something about football a bit later on. But that story I was doing there, it's just popped up today.
13: Yes,
0: it's
13: about
0: come
13: the robot.
0: Out of China. Yeah. They've got these huge robot factories, and Elon Musk and others, and lots of these academics in China are working on how to make a very dexterous hand.
13: Yes.
0: Massive breakthrough if it could happen.
13: Absolutely, yeah. I think that's kind of the last sort of hurdle, I think, of a robot. Like walking, they've got that down pat. Mm. The AI part of it, they're thinking. But, yeah, them being able to do these dexterous things and sort of have those fine motor skills to do these tasks, that's going to be that'll be the real game changer, I think, if they can achieve that.
0: Yeah, and if they can do it. And, again, you always get these quotes, oh, no, we're trying to, not trying to do it, get stop people getting jobs. But then, you know, if it's replacing difficult, repetitive jobs that can be very, very, you know, essentially a bit of a grind.
13: Yeah, so the menial tasks.
0: The menial tasks.
13: Repetitive things. But you know what? Is gardening menial and repetitive?
0: I don't think so.
13: It could take over a gardener's job.
0: It just depends. If you just essentially want to just have the upkeep of it, as opposed to getting in there and, you know, clipping your plants there's gardening and there's gardening.
13: We've already got robots that can wash your floors and everything. So if you can do those menial tasks, like literally do the heavy lifting. If it needs to, like, bring the groceries in or take the garbage out, all those things, although it's an expensive robot if you're just going to get it to take your garbage out.
0: Right. Now, at 21 past nine, I've got to ask you a question because I'm looking at the notes that you've given me here, and I see there's Mizuno. now, that's a sports company. I think they make a lot. They make golf clubs,
13: Mizuno. Running shoes,
0: But they've made running shoes.
13: Yep.
0: They're high-tech running shoes. So if I put these on, might they just take me down the street and I won't have to do anything, or what?
13: You've got to actually walk in them. But I described them as having like two bouncy pillows on your feet. It's like a bouncy pillow. And so the idea of it, there's like this, there's this wave technology they've got built into the shoe, as well as these special materials. But the idea of it is to give you more response off the ground.
0: Mm-hmm.
13: So, you know, the action of running is, you know, heel, mid-stride, toe off.
0: Mm-hmm.
13: And so the way that they've been constructed, it's meant to give you, create more energy when you come off the ground.
0: Mm.
13: So you think about it, a runner, say a marathon runner, over 42 kilometres, that'll make a massive difference in their effort. So imagine having that little bit of boost, even if it's 1%, you're getting an improvement in your performance. And
0: so just to say, wave plate technology, so it's obviously a buffer.
13: Yeah, so in the midsole, that it runs the length of the shoe, but the wave plate sort of combines with the upper and the other, the special materials, the geometry of the sole, and gives you, honestly, it's like walking on a bouncy pillow. I walked in them, and it really made it a little bit easier to walk. It really sort of get foot off the ground, and then off the energy of you hitting the ground with your foot rebounds your energy. So it's sort of trying to create a responsiveness to when you're walking or running. And like as I said, over a long period of time, I think a distance runner would notice the difference.
0: Yeah. What I'm asking is it for runners, or is it for people who, because of the impact on your knees and the rest?
13: I think it's mainly for runners. Yeah.
0: So it's not
13: mainly
0: something that prevents the shock of
13: gut. It does that too, and it takes some of the impact. But I think it's designed for it's a high performance shoe. This one.
0: Does it? I can't imagine it's cheap, is it?
13: It's $320.
0: $320.
13: Okay.
0: There's a men's
13: version and a women's version.
0: If people are using it all the time.
13: But mate, that's a good running shoe. Costs you that much now, anyway.
0: Yeah. Okay. And there's no tongue. Your foot just looks
13: like a sock. So there's a lot of shoes that are like that. So there's no tongue. You stick your foot in it, and then there's a loop on the front that you sort of just pull it onto your foot.
0: Mm-hmm.
13: And it adds to the comfort. Also adds to the – it really locks your foot in. It's really secure. So your foot's not moving around in the shoe.
0: So if someone's looking for a comfortable either running shoe or potentially walking shoe as well, if you do a lot of walking.
13: That would work. I did a walker that I walked with – every Friday morning I walk with our pass boy, our South Pass players, man walk every Friday. 6 a.m. we walk. And I walked in that the other day, and it took a bit of the sting out of it. It was good.
0: It's Mizuno, Mizuno.
13: Yeah, the shoes are, they call the Neo Vista 3.
0: Neo Vista 3.
13: Yeah.
0: With the wave plate technology. So you can find that one.
13: That's on Tech Guide, yeah. So I wrote it on Friday.
0: With a full review, and there'll be some images there as well.
13: Oh, there's pictures here. You can see there's the supplied images, and there's a picture of my foot in it too.
0: Yep. Now, this is one here from one of our listeners. My nan has written a book. Is there any program I can dictate her story to that will automatically type her book? The alternative is me typing in every word. I'm too lazy, too busy. So in other words, she's written the book. Presumably it's on paper, and our listener just wants to read it into somewhere, and I wouldn't have thought that's too hard.
13: It's printed, so it's on paper.
0: That's what I'm
13: presuming. She wants to get it into
0: system. So she wants to dictate it.
13: Yep.
0: She doesn't want to have to type it out.
13: There's two ways you can do it. First way is using a scanner. So your printer has what they call OCR, optical character recognition. So you put the page in, it'll go scan the text and make it bring it in, make it a file. That you can do that. The other one is dictation, and the dictation would take, you got to read the whole thing for it to work, right?
0: That's what she wants to do.
13: The OCR would work faster. If you got a scanner on a printer, that would work. You just load it in the feeder, and it'll just do it. But the dictation, a lot of people don't know this, but Microsoft Word has a microphone. So I often use Microsoft Word. You hit, turn the microphone on, and just whatever you speak, it'll type into a Word document.
0: I've got my phone here.
13: Yeah, your phone can do it. There's also, but that's sort of mainly just for your messages. Oh, it does it for notes as well.
0: But it kind of go into pages and read into pages.
13: You could do that as well. Like I think the Mac OS has I think you hit the function key three times, it brings up the dictation microphone, and the accuracy in that's pretty good. The iOS 27, which Mac OS 27 and iOS 27, when it comes out, there'll be a beta this month. Yeah. That's got really accurate dictation.
0: So if Lynn's got an iPhone or
13: a Mac, computer,
0: or a
13: Or a laptop,
0: Windows computer.
13: You can use
0: Word microphone with Word. That'll be, I reckon, the easiest way.
13: Yeah,
0: yeah. And if you really want to, you can just type in, "Please show me what You can actually ask Google to show you what programs are available.
13: There's one I use.
0: Free.
13: There's one I use called Whisper, W-I-S-P-R, and this is a dictation software that's actually really accurate. Yep. There's a free plan, but then you're limited to only 2,000 words a week, but it still works, but it's Whisper. A bit slower. Whisper, W-I-S-P-R, and that's pretty more accurate than Word, but if for such a big project, you probably have to pay for the plan.
0: Yeah, it's handwritten, she's saying. So that's what I assume, handwritten.
13: Okay. And well, yeah, if it's handwritten, then forget OCR, then the printer won't recognise
0: it. She just wants to read it into
13: if it was
0: her.
13: Typed out, yeah.
0: Yeah.
13: But that's a good way of doing it, actually, the dictation. Yeah.
0: Just realise.
13: Or pay someone to do it.
0: Yep. Yep.
13: Yeah. Okay. Get a transcription service.
0: Yeah, someone can do that. But I would have thought if she wants to read it into a program.
13: So how long is it? Is it a memoir? Is it like really long?
0: I don't know, but she's happy to read it. That's okay. What she's saying.
13: Well, Word. Is probably her best bet.
0: Yep. All right. 131-873 is the number. And just this comment on robots, is it now then feasible that robots will become, soldiers to invade? Well, this is the whole thing. We're talking about drones, which are, of course, unmanned drones.
13: Yep.
0: And they're getting bigger and bigger. We've talked about unmanned underwater drones. So a lot of the stuff that's going to be used will be unmanned.
13: Yeah, someone controlling it remotely. Yeah,
0: but in terms of, we have had this missile. We'll talk about it a bit later in the program. This missile that's been launched today, essentially, as a warning shot over the deals being done in the Pacific with Fiji and others. But people often say, well, you don't need any of that because you just use cyber war. You can essentially jam everything.
13: Yeah. Lock them down.
0: Don't want to think about that, do we?
13: No, thanks.
0: at 28 minutes past 9, I think the Amazon Prime, this is the next big special.
13: Prime Day's tomorrow.
0: Starts tomorrow.
13: Yep.
0: And
13: massive.
0: Things are popping up. I might try and find it before we finish tonight because I keep saving these for you. Someone sent, you get all this stuff that pops up on your social media and a lot of it is dodgy stuff. But there was someone advertising. They're saying this is an old, it's essentially a replica, it seems, of the original iPod, which you can buy.
13: Yeah.
0: That's got some sort of hard drive.
13: It attaches to the back of your phone. Is that one?
0: I think that's right.
13: Yeah,
0: I'll have a look at it.
13: I've seen that. Yeah. Everything old is new again. So,
0: but I'm thinking the original iPod, and you can have all your songs digitally. Well,
13: you can't do it on your phone anyway. That's right. Yeah.
0: Why do people do that?
13: I think it's just for the tactile experience, mate.
0: Yeah. And look, our listener's saying it is quite a few pages. It's a full memoir.
13: Right.
0: But maybe she wants to read it. And then I've got
13: John. Try Word, yeah.
0: John saying ChatGPT reads handwriting and converts to text very easily.
13: Okay, yeah, you might need to be on a paid plan to do that.
0: Yeah, though. That's from John saying that's ChatGPT. Okay. So handwriting.
13: So can scan. Yeah, okay. You know what? Try even your phone.
0: Yep.
13: I reckon iPhone has can recognise text in a photo. Mm. So maybe you take a photo of the page and see if it can convert it like that.
0: Yeah. And, of course, ChatGPT reads handwriting and converts to text very easy. You know what the test for that would be? A doctor.
13: Doctor's handwriting.
0: Could ChatGPT... Yeah.
13: Decipher doctor's handwriting.
0: Because it's...
13: Probably
0: it's,
13: not.
0: It's, well, it's a cliche that's been around for a very long time, isn't it? And yet I've, in the last year, had two scripts written for me by doctors, by specialists, and I've got no idea.
13: Do you think it's deliberate? Like, it seems common. Is it a deliberate thing so that only the chemists, is there like a little code sort of written in there?
0: I don't know.
13: That only chemists can read it?
0: If there's any doctor... Let us know. If there's a doctor in the house, you might like to let us know why... Because the ones I've seen...
13: It looks like shorthand. You know, when I was a journo, when I was working on the Telegraph, as my cadet, when I was a cadet, I used to do 120 words a minute shorthand.
0: Was it Pittman or something?
13: Pittman's I did, yeah. But then they had, what was the other one they had? Anyway, I did Pittman's, 120 words a minute I got to. But it looks like another language.
0: Yeah.
13: But it looks like doctor's writing.
0: Can you do that, Pittman shorthand?
13: Probably not, no.
0: Okay. Dylan? You got no idea what Pittman shorthand is, eh? Completely different language. You're just shorthand of...
13: When people are talking.
0: Yeah. So you go to a news conference and you get everything. You're actually...
13: Every word.
0: Well, because you couldn't record it.
13: I was a court reporter a few times and I had to use the shorthand.
0: And get the quotes right.
13: Absolutely.
0: Well,
13: someone standing up. And I remember telling my cadet trainer, I said, can't I just get a tape recorder? He goes, mate, what happens if it runs out of batteries? I said, I'll buy new ones.
0: We've got Stephen Fenwick here. There's plenty more to get through. 131873 is the number at 28 minutes to 10 right now.
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5: Yes, 131873 is the number. Now, I'm actually hearing some interesting ones, and I think from some doctors actually coming through. One of our listeners says, I've used ChatGPT to decipher a request form written by a doctor. It told me the exact test required and what it is used to diagnose. Very, very detailed. This one, I have an old-style doctor. He handwrites the scripts. Buggered if I know how chemists can read. Looks Hebrew with hieroglyphics. We do have someone who's sending me notes here saying, here we go. I think there's a series of texts here. So I started medicine with beautiful handwriting. Then an internship arrived. Pre-electronic medical records, 80-hour weeks, writing, endless admission notes, pathology forms, X-ray requests, medication charts and progress notes as fast as possible. And my handwriting gradually deteriorated. It's come through in a series of texts,
6: okay.
5: But this is someone, and I think this is from quite one of our very accomplished medical specialists.
6: Right.
5: But he sent me a couple of notes here, started with beautiful handwriting, and he's saying, interestingly, all of the charts and the progress notes and the handwriting is going to be done very quickly, and 80-hour weeks, and the handwriting just started to decline.
6: Okay.
5: Very interesting. This is another one. So I don't think it's deliberate. Doctors have to write so much so quickly from the time they start university. I wish they wish they'd done a Pittman's course first, which is your shorthand.
6: There's Pittman. There's T-Line was the other one.
5: Yeah.
6: And there's Greg. There's the three. Pittman was the one that we did at News Limited.
5: Yeah, and just to finish this off from this medical specialist, he did the 80-hour weeks. His handwriting gradually became the stereotypical doctor's handwriting. It wasn't because he couldn't write neatly. It was simply an adaptation, as a few of you have said, to the workload and time pressures of the job, because those 80-hour weeks, and you're constantly having to write, and your writing just disappears.
6: Yeah.
5: Wow. All right. Thank you for that. And also, this is a question from one of our other listeners. This is all Greek to me.
6: Yeah.
5: He's looking at NACK, as in K-N-A-C-K, to AI power my spreadsheet work. It is expensive, NACK, he says.
6: Yeah.
5: Would you recommend an alternative?
6: Well, you could try ChatGPT or Claude one of the other agents. But if there's a – see, the thing with AI is now sort of – it's becoming a bit more specific to various tasks. So if that's a spreadsheet-specific AI, then it's probably nothing would compare to that. Yeah.
5: I want to go to Robert, who's in, I think, North Queensland. Are you there, Robert?
7: Yeah, hi, guys. How are you?
6: Hi there. Good.
5: Good. What's your question?
7: Stephen, I have a Panasonic twin disc DVD recorder.
6: Yeah.
7: I do a lot of recording on my shows because I hate the commercials. Uh-huh. On the recorder control, it's on the remote control. Yeah. It has a skip button that skips a few frames ahead all the time.
6: Usually does 30-second. Is it 30-second or 15-second bits? Yeah.
7: Yeah, something like that. Yeah. Yeah. But that works fine on every channel except for 7.6.
6: Uh-huh.
7: Yeah. I've done screenshots of different settings and they all appear to be the same.
6: Yeah, it could be a little cheeky thing that's in the codec, you know, how when you're recording the program that they would want you to see the ads. It's something that could have been put into the codec or how it's transmitted to you so it doesn't work at all or only works some of the time.
7: No, the skip button does not work at all on channel
6: 7.6. I'd say it's something to do with because it's so specific, it's only that channel. I'd say it'd have something to do with how they broadcast it and how you can watch it. And there must be something that it nullifies that little skip button so that you actually have to watch the ads.
7: Yeah, okay.
6: Yeah. That's all I could think of, especially if it was only one channel. But so you like to record so you can skip the channel. Is that what you're saying?
7: No, skip the ad.
6: The ad breaks. Yeah, right. Because, you know, you can get stuff on demand. There's stuff you can get on demand, but then you got to sit through the ads, though.
5: Yeah, that's
6: the convenience is there, but then you got to sit through ads. And you can't skip them. Yeah.
7: Right. And, of course, we're in a rural. We don't have, unless I go to satellite internet or whatever, it's very poor. So I only have free-to-air TV.
6: Uh-huh. Okay.
7: So, All right.
5: No worries. See, the thing is with the streaming services, and we did talk about this a bit on Tuesday nights, that they've now got a situation where with a lot of the Netflix and others, you get the ad version. So you're paying.
6: There's ad supported,
5: But then you're getting ads. And
6: that's how you pay for it.
5: If they're very successful shows, there'll be a lot of ads in there. And on if you're watching on 9 Now, 7 Plus, 10 Play, any of those,
6: there are ads, but you are
5: getting all of that.
6: You get a string of them,
5: And you get some ads on SBS as well.
6: Yeah.
5: And SBS Online. So, 131873 is the number. Can I just ask a question here? And let me see here because Judy might need to give us a bit more information. Can you tell me how they can justify the price of a console gaming product coming from the US that is $2,224? Grandson wants one. He's 32. I find this an outrageous amount of money. I'd like to know what it does. So it's a console gaming product. I'm presuming it's the hardware.
6: A console. Like a PlayStation or something.
5: Maybe.
6: Right.
5: So
6: must be a gaming computer possibly.
5: Yeah.
6: Or
5: If Judy can give us more information, because you're not talking software. I think you're talking
6: hardware. Yeah.
5: So it would be either a Xbox.
6: Yeah, it'd be like a game console or a gaming PC,
5: any
6: gaming
5: of those.
6: Laptop.
5: Yeah. If she can give us some more information.
6: How much did you say it was?
5: $2,224.
6: Yeah, you know I've seen gaming laptops that cost three times that.
5: More than that.
6: Yeah.
5: Okay.
6: Yeah.
5: All right.
6: That's actually not a bad price if it's a gaming console that can offer great performance.
5: Okay.
6: Unless it's like a graphics card or something, like we need more information.
5: Yeah, give us a bit more information, Judy, if you can, because look, it's not cheap.
6: In gaming terms, that isn't expensive.
5: Mm-hmm. Yeah. Let's move to this next one because this is a foldable smartphone. But what? This is where I'm kind of keep up with this.
6: Yeah, this is an honour.
5: Because when I do Tuesday night, when we do Wednesday nights, we do cars. I'm trying to keep up with all the new car brands. So you're telling me this is another brand of phone?
6: That's it there, yeah. The Honor, the Magic V6. It's a foldable
5: phone. It's Honor.
6: Yep.
5: I've never heard of it.
6: Used to be a sub-brand of Huawei.
5: I've never heard of
6: Then
5: Honor.
6: They were sold to a consortium. Now they're independent.
5: So should I know this? I've never heard of it.
6: Yeah, these are... This
5: Honor.
6: Is, Well, this is a $3,000 smartphone. This is competing with the Galaxy, the Samsung Galaxy Z Fold. And Motorola has one now too, the Razr Fold, Google Pixel. Samsung normally release a folding phone around the middle of the year.
5: Can I hold that just here? Yeah. This is a $3,000 phone?
6: Yep.
5: DMO.
6: Yep. Right.
5: But the beauty of this, you're telling me, is because it's quite light.
6: Yep.
5: And you're telling me I open this up.
6: Well, you see how you're holding it now in the folder. That doesn't not much thicker than a regular phone, is it?
5: Yeah, I know.
6: Yeah.
5: And you're telling me
6: then when you open it up.
5: Can I open it?
6: Yeah.
5: And if then I flip it open.
6: Yep. You got a bigger screen inside.
5: I've got this big screen here. So if I wanted to watch, say I'm sitting somewhere, I
6: want to watch the Dragons.
5: Cup,
6: yeah.
5: Whatever it might be. That's not
6: on
5: bad
6: that screen.
5: Size.
6: Yeah, it's good.
5: It's pretty good.
6: I'll tell you what I do. Whenever I arrive, when I go to the footy,
5: I'll give it back. And if I break it, I'll be in trouble, won't I?
6: If there's a game, say I've arrived at the South game and I'm a little bit early, I often say South is a 7:30 game on a Saturday night, and I'm there. Usually, have my mum with me. We sit there. I open up the phone and we watch Fox the game, the other game on the phone while we're waiting. If there's not a game or like a curtain raiser, we watch on that screen.
5: Okay.
6: Yeah.
5: That's quite a big screen when you open it up.
6: Yeah.
5: Can you on that screen have picture in picture? So could you have
6: You can have three apps at the same time.
5: So you could have.
6: Yep.
5: If you say me, I'm sitting there.
6: Yep.
5: I could have another rugby league game.
6: Yep.
5: I could have an AFL game.
6: Yep.
5: And have the races. Could I have all those three things on
6: you
5: that
6: screen? You could
5: do that.
6: Screen? Yes, you could. You could. I'll just use it. So I'll have my mail open and I'll swipe from the side. See how this little window, this little thing comes in on the side? These are the apps that I can run as well.
5: Yep.
6: So I can open up a second app and then it'll be in a floating window or will be I can lock it to a corner of the screen. Yeah.
5: But it's $3,000.
6: But it's 2999.
5: Yeah. Okay. All right. Yeah. HONOR is the brand.
6: The Magic V6.
5: It's another Chinese brand, though.
6: It is. And they also released the 600, which is sort of it's a normal phone, normal smartphone, but it too is around the $1,500 mark as well.
5: Okay.
6: Yeah.
5: 15 and a half minutes to 10. Another of our listeners, and this does make some sense, Roz. Chemists get to know the doctor's handwriting in their area. If they can't read it, they ring the doctor and say, can you tell me what you've written?
6: What's this mean?
5: Yeah. Yeah. So,
6: is that an R? What's that?
5: Some sense. And Hank's on the line with us now. Hello, Hank.
8: Yeah, Hank. G'day, John. G'day, Stephen. Look, Steve, I've got two phones, a Motorola Moto G50 is about 4 years old, Android 13, and I've got a Samsung Galaxy A05S Android 12 is about 2 years old.
5: Yep.
8: The other day, I had to do an update on one of my online games, and on both phones, I had about 2 gig of storage left, and the update was 174 megabytes, but it wouldn't let me do it. I had to delete. It was telling me I got to delete some apps. I'm just wondering what's going
6: really?
8: On here, you know?
6: Yeah, right.
8: Yeah.
6: So what you had, you reckon you had 2 gig worth of space, and the thing was only like 150 meg, and you had to delete stuff?
8: The update was 174 meg, and I had about two gig of storage on both phones, and it wouldn't let me do it on either of them.
6: So have you, when you've deleted stuff to be able to do the download, have you gone in and deleted, like normally it's photos, videos and apps that you delete, then have you emptied the trash as well? Because when you delete photos and videos, they stay in a trash before you delete it again?
8: I do that regularly. I get rid of the trash regularly, but what I did, I deleted one of the apps after it was saved on Facebook. That gave me an extra 3 gig and then it let me do it, you know?
6: Right. Yeah, I think.
8: So I'm wondering why if I got 2 gig and it's only 174, why it doesn't let me do it.
6: Yeah, it probably needs space to do other things as well. It needs space for other operations of the phone, but it's a good idea every now and again to sort of do a little stock take of your phone. Like, you know how many apps that we've got on our phones that a lot of people download at once and only and never use it again? They use it once. So it'd be a good idea to go do a bit of a stock take and delete some old apps and free up the space. Yeah.
5: Right.
8: But I'm trying to understand why if it's only 174 gig and got 2 gig left, why it won't let me do it anyway.
6: Yeah, that is weird. As I said, I think there's some space left over for the system. The system needs amount of space, and then you've got the space then for your apps.
5: Yeah.
6: It sounds like you've got a lot of bit of system space, but not a space for the apps. But
5: so you clear a bit of space.
6: Clear some other apps as well, and photos too. Photos and videos, especially videos.
8: Yeah.
6: You can get rid of some of them. Yeah. That'll win you back a lot of space.
5: All right.
9: Yeah, I know.
5: Good luck with that, Hank, because I think, you know, I reckon if you go through, sometimes you go through your photos and your videos. And you, there's a few doubles
6: as well. It's a good idea, like, especially if you're tight for space.
5: Yeah. And there are some apps out there that'll get rid of duplicates, I think.
6: Yeah, do that. But also, too, like, look through, I'm pretty sure how many times, like, this is, like, true for, like, 90% of apps you download, you use them once and you never use them again. So it's a good idea to jump in and think, I don't need that. Yeah.
5: All right. 131-873 is number. We'll come back in a moment. We'll wind things up here. We've got a bit to do with Stephen Fenwick. We're talking tech and interesting. All right, we've got a bit more coming up on the news front too here on this Monday night.
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11: Guess what happened in Canberra when Labor's tax changes passed the parliament? 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The arrogance is breathtaking. The mismanagement is laughable, and this Prime Minister has got to go. Fancy celebrating controversial tax reforms, which will restrict negative gearing to new builds and remove the 50% capital gains tax discount from July of 2027. Anthony Albanese wouldn't have a clue.
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5: We're talking tech here with Stephen Fenwick. Techguide.com.au is his website. We've got a couple of people on the line. We want to make sure we can help you if we can quickly. Lewis, you've got an issue with Gmail, have you?
19: Yeah. And I get the electricity bill or my wages. My payslip.
5: Yep.
19: I look at them, and I go back onto another email, and they stay there. They don't disappear.
5: I can open
19: them up again and whatever.
5: So you want to delete them?
19: With them, they disappear.
5: Okay. So now they disappear, but before they did it.
19: No, but when I finish with them and I go back to get something else.
5: Yep.
19: That email disappear.
5: So you read them and then you go back and look at it and you can't find it?
19: No, yeah.
5: Okay.
19: Has
5: this happened on your... Where are you looking at them? On your phone, on a computer? Where are you looking at them?
19: On the phone.
5: So, mate, go to a browser and log into your browser, and is it the same there?
19: I go on the Gmail, what you call it?
6: Yeah, go to the website.
19: On the left-hand side,
6: yeah.
19: There's three lines. I press that.
6: Yeah.
19: And I can find them. I have to look around and try to find them. But normally they stay there, and I can get them anytime I want.
6: Yeah, like on my phone, I got Gmail on my phone too, and often when I open the inbox, it says primary inbox instead of all inboxes. I've got to click all inboxes, so just so that I'm seeing everything. If I don't have all inboxes, I'm not seeing everything. So make sure you click it on all inboxes. But also try on your browser too. Make sure that what's on your browser responds to what's on your phone.
5: Yeah, I think he's saying he can find them in that column.
6: Yeah, but he's got. I think that's a problem. He's got all primary inboxes or all inboxes.
5: Okay,
6: yes.
5: Primary or all. Have a look at those. Yeah. If that's no good, you can contact Stephen through his website. Okay, and Carolyn, your one quickly if we can.
9: Quickly, my hard drive is dead. I've had a couple of people look at it and said it's dead. But is there any way I can recover any of the files and photos that are on it?
6: Yeah. So is this the hard drive in your computer or in an external hard drive?
9: No, in the computer.
6: In the computer.
9: Yeah, in the laptop.
6: You should be. Well, there's a module you can take out that's got the drive in it. I'm pretty sure there's a data recovery. You can get someone to look into it, look at it, and drag all the stuff off it.
9: Oh, okay. Yeah. All right.
6: You can recover it, definitely.
5: Yeah. Okay.
6: You need to look up people like a specialist, a data recovery specialist to do it for you.
5: Data recovery specialist.
9: Yep.
6: That's the one.
5: Yeah. All right. Again, if that doesn't work, Carolyn, come back to us. Because, again, she says someone had told her to die, but you're saying if it's died.
6: Well, the actual, what's died, I reckon, is the mechanism around it that can read the disc.
5: Yes.
6: The actual disc itself still exists.
5: The info should still be there.
6: So it should still be on it. Yeah.
5: Okay. All right.
6: Yeah.
5: At 6 to 10, look, just after the news, I want to do something in the next hour to play a bit of one of my podcasts that I've done with the great Mike Whitney, because it's 25 years since South won its federal appeals court case to go back into the competition.
6: Yep.
5: You were the sports editor at the Telegraph.
6: I was,
5: Telegraph is part of News Corp at the time.
6: It was a tumultuous time. I was deputy sports editor when they got kicked out. And then was sports editor when they got back in. But
5: And News Corp, of course, was opposing South coming back in, because News Corp was...
6: It was a difficult time, let's just say, mate. Being a South man, it was a tough time working in there. And when they got kicked out of the comp, I could write a book on this about the reaction of our readers when South got kicked out of the comp.
5: They weren't happy.
6: And, it was pretty colourful language they were yelling at us. But it was a really... weird time where this great team that was once there, and then now they're not, and then now they fought back, and it's the stuff of legend now.
5: And there was I'm going to play it because Mike does say that they were playing down the protests and the number of people at the protests. How big a coverage was there of the protests?
6: Well, I'll tell you the story now, mate. I was the deputy sports editor, so on a Sunday I'm the sports editor. It was his day off, right? And the day of the march was a Sunday, and
5: Protest march against South.
6: And I went into the editor's office saying, look, how are we going to do this? We're going to divvy it up. Like we used to call it FBI, front, back and inside. That's how we cover big stories. And I was told to bury it. I said, bury it. We don't care.
5: No.
6: And News even at that time, because the march went through Chalmers Street, which is like two blocks away from News Limited.
5: News Limited
6: panicked and boarded up the whole of the bottom floor thinking that they're going to come and trash the building. No one came near the place.
5: Because everyone was targeting news.
6: That's right. They thought they were going to come and break every window in the joint. And that's my instructions from the editor was bury it. And you'll find, if you look up the archives, the front, nothing on the front or back page of the Telegraph the next day.
5: Very interesting.
6: Yeah.
5: All right. Okay, mate. Well, it's 25 years ago today that they got that court decision to let them back into the comp.
6: Yeah.
5: So it's a great story. I'll play a bit of Mike Whitney on that. I'd never heard that before.
6: Fantastic.
5: Yeah. Very interesting.
6: Yeah.
5: All right. Techguide.com.au. That's your website.
6: Me. That's it.
5: We'll do this again next week.
6: I'll look forward to it.
5: There he is, Stephen Fenwick at 3:30 to 10.
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5: We have the news coming up at 10 o'clock. After 10 o'clock, we'll have the brain game. We will have, of course, in the next hour also, Mr. Craig Bennett, but the news is up after this.
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29: Good evening, I'm Jamel Wells. The federal government and opposition have condemned China's decision to launch a ballistic missile in the Pacific Ocean. The missile with a dummy warhead was launched just as Australia signed a defence treaty with Fiji. China claims it was part of a routine military exercise and unrelated to the deal. Shadow Foreign Minister Ted O'Brien says it's destabilising for the broader region.
30: This is not welcome news. I think it goes to a very clear contrast between what the People's Republic of China is looking at this region for compared to Australia.
29: A seventh case of the H5 bird flu has been confirmed in Australia. The giant petrel was found on a beach in Perth on the weekend. Further testing's underway to confirm if a dead bird found on Sydney's northern beaches has the H5 strain. A Queensland man has been charged with child sex offences. Kate Carlisle reports.
31: It will be alleged the 52-year-old man used a social media platform in attempts to procure a child for sexual acts. The man allegedly made arrangements to meet with the child, who was actually an undercover Argos operative. Officers executed a search warrant at the man's home on Saturday, July 4, where electronic devices were seized. He's facing a raft of charges, including using a carriage service to groom another person to make it easier to procure persons under 16 years of age and possessing child exploitation material.
29: The Royal Commission into Anti-Semitism has heard from Meta, the company behind Facebook. The tech giant's head of policy, Benjamin Good, told the inquiry 80% of hateful content has been removed from Facebook after it updated content policy. West Australian Premier Roger Cook says a decision to remove AFL player Nicky Winmar's statue from outside Optus Stadium was a difficult one. The former player has been found guilty of assaulting a woman in Victoria. Mr. Cook says the statue that depicts Winmar's stand against racial abuse is now in storage.
1: I didn't think it was appropriate to continue to have the statue in that particular location. But it is a reminder that we need to continue to do everything we can to prevent family and domestic violence in our community.
29: In finance, one Australian dollar is buying around 69 US cents.
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29: Australia's Alex de Minaur is tonight chasing a place in the Wimbledon quarterfinals. Craig Gabriel is there.
3: When Alex de Minaur and Flavio Cobolli meet in the fourth round, it'll be the first meeting between two top 10 players in the men's singles at Wimbledon this year. Neither have beaten a top 10 player at the All England. Alex is bidding for a quarterfinal spot for the second time at Wimbledon. Grigor Dimitrov takes on Arthur Ferry in the British crowd, and Alexander Zverev is on centre for the first time against Yuri Lehechka. Zverev has never reached the quarters here. Craig Gabriel, Wimbledon.
29: Blues bench weapon Ethan Strange has been passed fit for Wednesday's State of Origin decider against Queensland after overcoming an ankle injury. A blow for the West Tigers' fading finals hopes, with captain Api Korosau ruled out for 4 weeks with a pectoral muscle strain. Hawthorn will regain star forward Nick Watson for Saturday's AFL clash against Carlton. England will meet Norway in the FIFA World Cup quarterfinals after beating co-hosts Mexico 3-2. Australia has won the T20 Women's World Cup with a 7-wicket victory over England. That's the latest news and sport.
27: 2CC weather, Alexander Watson insulation. Canberra's cold. Your house doesn't have to be.
4: Got an overnight low of -1, morning frost and sunny tomorrow, a top of 15. Wednesday morning, frost then sunny, 14 degrees. Thursday morning, frost then a cloudy day and a top of 13. On Friday morning, frost then partly cloudy, a top of 13 degrees.
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0: sports back to John Stanley right across Australia.

0: Cup at Lord's. The women won that one overnight. Poor anyone wandering around London at the moment's got to cover their ears, because that song, It's Coming Home, is probably being played everywhere, with the England soccer team now through to the quarterfinals. And, of course, Wimbledon. Is continuing, and in fact Alex de Minaur, he is about to compete. Let's go to Mr. Wimbledon, Mr. Tennis, Craig Gabriel, who joins us now. Craig, good evening once again.
1: Hey John, good to be with you again.
0: Yeah, so court one, Alex de Minaur, what do you think? The Fabio Caboli, the Italian?
1: Fabio Caboli, who was a finalist at the French Open about a month, 6 weeks ago. Very confident player. I mean, certainly clay would be his preferred surface, but he's got so far at Wimbledon, so he's obviously been hitting the ball nicely on the grass. I would, you know, I don't want to put the kiss of death on him, but I would put Alex in a bit of a favorite position in this match. I mean, he loves this surface. He loves the club. He even comes to the club outside of competition time. He lives not far away with his fiance, you know, from the All England club. So he's used to this surroundings over here. So that's why I'd probably give him a bit of an edge. But this Wimbledon, we don't know what goes on with some of the upsets that we've been seeing.
0: Yeah, they have been quite extraordinary, all of this. And I guess again, it's the way the draw, the brackets, as the Americans put it, the way the draw pans out. If he can get past this one, what's his path?
1: Where's my draw sheet? I've got to look at that. I mean, Alex's path, then he would play either Grigor Dimitrov or Arthur Ferry, the Brit.
0: Right.
1: If he plays Arthur Ferry, he's going to be playing a guy specifically on the court, as well as 15,000 people around centre court.
0: Of course.
1: So we'll see.
0: And they do take it very, very seriously. And the weather, how's that been? I haven't spoken to you for a few days.
1: Lovely. I'm looking at center court from my vantage point. I look at this all day. It's bathed in sunshine. You can start to see the wear and tear on the court. We've had very warm weather. There hasn't been any rain. And they're talking about a third heat wave of the summer coming up in the next day or two. I mean, any 3 days in a row where the temperature is 28 to 30, they call a heat wave over here.
0: And then, again, is there anything you've seen that changes your mind? Is there something we should have a look at that might surprise us as we get to the business end?
1: No, look, I think it's expect the unexpected, as we've been seeing at these big tournaments of late with the number of upsets. I mean, it's pretty very difficult to pick winners or favourites, because suddenly they're getting toppled. So yeah. I think just go along with it.
0: And Djokovic, because he's still there. So I guess, you know, people seem to be now warming to Djokovic, don't they? Because if he's still there and he's going for records. Yeah. That's right, isn't it?
1: Well, yeah. You know, like the sentimentality that was there with Roger Federer and Rafa when they were also finishing, not that they lost any of the support.
0: Yeah.
1: I mean, you know, even some of our past players got there was even more sentimentality for them, like Kenny Muscles Rosewall. Everybody would support him when he was playing. So it's just a nice feeling over here. It really is. And it's just a different sound and atmosphere when it comes to Wimbledon compared to any other tournament in the world.
0: All right. Look, it's fantastic over there. We've had the women's cricket at Lord's. You've got, you haven't been hearing that stupid They're Coming Home song.
1: Oh,
0: I mean,
1: yes.
0: I'm on board with them. They're playing it everywhere, aren't they?
1: Oh, seriously, it is so painful. You know, I tell you what, you switch on breakfast TV, BBC Breakfast or whatever it's called, and it's coming home, it's coming home. Well, you never had it in the first place at the beginning anyway.
0: Yeah, well, the thing about it is, I think that when that song was originally written, it's they referred to 30 years of hurt. Now it's 60 years of hurt. It's 30 years since they first played that.
1: Yeah, exactly. And then the other one that they'll end up playing is You'll Never Walk Alone. They love that one too.
0: Yeah, okay, all right. That sounds like you'll be cheering for the other side. Am I right?
1: Look, it's actually funny with my colleagues over here in the commentary box. You know, I have to go with whatever they're against, whatever they're supporting.
0: Oh, good on you, mate. All right.

0: Look, it's great to talk to you. Sounds like you're looking forward to another big night. And with Alex, he's on the court now. He's just kicked off. Let's hope he can get through to the next round. Thank you for your time, mate. Good on you.
1: All right, John.
0: There he is, Craig. See, Craig's being driven mad. And Hannah, who is my executive producer, I played a little bit of It's Coming Home earlier because I've decided now that the Australians are out on all chips in with England, and she's shaking her head. I think she's going to go and get herself some sort of she's getting herself some Norway gear. She'll be getting a Haaland wig for later in the week because England's playing Norway. Okay, well, that's for later on. 131873 is our number. We've got a lot coming up, including, of course, our other Craig Bennett. But right now, let's do this.
2: 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Call now, 131873.
0: Yes, of course, our friends at Craft Cartel provide us with our prize on a Monday night, and it is the Top 10 Tinnies Pack, a sample of all the great tinnies from right round the country in a beautiful presentation box along with tasting notes. All you've got to do is answer a simple question, and we'll throw in the John Stanley Mr. Magoo mug as well. And I notice it's actually George W. Bush's birthday. He's 80. George W. Bush is 80. So a simple question. What does the W stand for? I'm making it an easy one today, I think. So just give us what does the W stand for? George W. Bush, he's 80. First person to call through with the answer I'm looking for, which is the correct answer. You win the prizes tonight at 14 past 10. Oh!

0: Okay. Have we got the answer? George W. Bush. What does the W stand for? In George W. Bush. Seriously. How quickly they forget. Are we still looking for it? Oh, we got someone. Right now. Where are we going? Which line? You give me a number. Let's go. Oh, Greg. Hello, Greg.
1: Yep, that's me.
0: Yes, mate. What's the answer we're looking for here?
1: Walker.
0: George Walker. George W. Walker Bush. Well done. You are our winner. You've got yourself the prize our friends at Craft Cartel provide you with, the top 10 tinnies pack, sample of all the great tinnies from the craft breweries around the country. Presentation box, tasting notes as well. Get the John Stanley Mr. Magoo mug as well. And as I say every Monday night, doesn't matter how you're listening to us, be it on the app, smart speaker, 4BC, any of our network stations, just go to craftcartel.com.au/2GB. 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And have a look at that website. There's plenty of great products there from our friends at Craft Cartel. At now... Glad that was a short song. We play that every Monday night. So I'm now getting thumbs down reviews for our Monday night music. You suggest an alternative at 16 past 10.
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5: 20 past 10 is the time here on this Monday night. Fanfare of the Common Man, Emerson, Lake and Palmer. Lots of people suggesting clips of music. We have been using that troll song on a Monday night for quite a while. I know there are a lot of people who actually like that. In fact, someone who I knew very well loved that song. He's no longer with us, and I was playing it for him, so we may start to mix them up a little bit as well, and we will take your suggestions at 20 past 10. Now, I did notice, I mentioned George Bush's birthday. It is 25 years since the decision of the federal court. It was the appeals court, the federal court. 25 years ago today, South Sydney won their battle to be reinstated into the NRL. So they kicked out at the end of the 1999 season. It was because of the formation of the NRL. Super League has preceded that. And News Limited was regarded as the, I guess, the villain in all of this in terms of driving the factors that led to South being kicked out of the competition. They had a year, they had to fill full criteria, and there were all sorts of things brought into play. And so South Sydney are kicked out, but they didn't take it lying down. They then mounted a massive effort to try and stay in, led by George Piggins. There were, of course, people like Ray Martin was involved. There was Andrew Denton, played a very prominent role in all of that. Nick Pappas, who's the CEO now, was the lawyer at the centre of it all. And Mike Whitney, who I've interviewed on my OnlyFans podcast some weeks ago. You can find it online. We did a long interview with Mike about a whole range of things, but it was principally about his involvement and love of Souths. He was actually on the board at the time and played a very, very prominent role in all of this. And so I thought this is just a clip from the podcast where he talks about South being kicked out, what happened next, the massive effort to try and mount the legal challenges. He does refer in this podcast, he refers to the High Court. It was actually the federal court, the federal appeals court, that found by 3-2 that South could stay in the comp. But the emotion in his voice and the passion, I think, really shines through. And he does tell the story of those days. So have a listen to this. This is Mike Whitney talking about South being kicked out and then what happened that led to them getting back into the NRL.
6: And that day that South got kicked out, mate, it was like losing a family member. I mean, and I clearly remember there wasn't only sadness, but there was anger. People were really, really angry that they could do this to one of the foundation clubs. And I think there was a bit of a backstory there. I mean, we mentioned Super League. You know, George was very vocal about against Super League. Mm. And he called a few people out. And I think they sort of remembered that and wanted to, you know, get a little bit back. And there were some people lining him up. But you were right, John. We were up against, you know, Channel 9, who had the broadcast rights at the time, and News Limited. Yeah. Which is the biggest media company
5: and
6: in the world.
5: You were, because I talked to Ray Martin about this, and Ray was very high profile at the time.
6: Well, Ray was part of Group 14 as well. I left Ray out. Sorry about that, Ray.
5: You were hosting pretty well every TV show.
6: On Channel 7.
5: On the 7 Network, at the time. So you had a very high profile there as well.
6: Yeah.
5: So did you think, because most of us looking from the outside, There were people marching. It looked like South were gone.
6: Yeah.
5: And I think most people thought you were pushing it uphill. So you kept battling, didn't you? You kept battling. And then you went to court and there was that day when the court found in your favour. What was that like, waking up that day and knowing that a judge was going to say something that was, you know, you're either going to explode in grief or joy?
6: Look, we lost the first court case. I couldn't spend a lot of time at that one, but the second court case was in the court at Macquarie Street, and I had to go up in the stand, and, mate, I clearly remember one day sitting there, and we had the eminent Tom Hughes and another fellow called Richard White, who was also a barrister. I think Richard became a Supreme Court judge in the early 2000s, and Nick Pappas, who was the lawyer, who's now the chairman of the club, who was the lawyer that came into a board meeting one night and said, I think we've got a case with restraint of trade and the Trade Practices Act. But I'm looking at Mr. Hughes, Mr. White, Nick Pappas, and two other people from Nick's office. And over on this side, they had about 50 dudes, mate. Yeah. They had a dozen silks, 20 lawyers, and all those people just bringing in reams and reams of paper, thinking, how are we ever going to win against these people? They've got just so much money. We didn't have a team. We didn't have any sponsors. We were still having a red and green ball to try and raise some money, and people were donating money. Country towns were passing the hat round in pubs and sending $1,500, $3,000 down to the Rabbitohs to keep this whole thing going. Anyway, we lost the second court case. And there's a crazy story there with Mr. Stokes, where Andrew Denton and myself and Nick Pappas went and saw Mr. Stokes one night, Kerry Stokes, and asked him for $5 million. And he signed a deal to sponsor the club for 3 years for $1 million and then had an option for $2 million because that judge during the second court case said, you've got no team, no sponsors, I want to see $10 million on affidavit sponsorship and you've got 2 weeks to do that. And after about 10 days, we'd got about $5 million. And Denton rang me up one day and he said, you know Kerry Stokes better than me. You got to ring him. So I rang his secretary and she said, oh, yeah, Kerry's in Sydney. Well, that's a lottery win.
5: Yeah.
6: Is he available tonight? Yes, he is. Well, I've just won the lottery twice. Mm. So he owned number one Bridge Street at the time and he was up in the penthouse. So I went early and then Andrew and Nick came. Nick spoke to him about the legal situation. Andrew spoke to him about the Rabbitohs and what it meant to people. And then it was my turn to go. And Andrew and I were both working at Seven at the time. Yeah. And I went, Kerry, we need $5 million. And he was smoking then, Kerry, and he had like a scotch and ice. And I remember him going, and then taking a sip on this scotch and ice or bourbon and coke, whatever it was. Yeah. And he said, I think I can help you. Well, we just looked at each other. He's a Western Australian. Mm. He didn't even know much about rugby league. So without his intervention, nothing would have happened. And it gave us a chance to go back into the courtroom and say, well, we've got the $10 million. But we lost that case and it went to the High Court. I'd already stepped down from the board then because Randwick and Perdish and Marrickville, my club and another club, were merging and the cricket club needed me back on this merger committee. But there was three judges in the High Court and we won 2-1. One voted against us and two voted for us. How was that day? Oh, it was joyous, mate. It was, and after the rallies that we'd had in Sydney where everybody marched, I mean, the first one, there was like 40,000 people. News Limited said there was 20. The second one, I actually emceed from the steps of the town hall. There was 80,000 people. They reckon it's the biggest non-war rally ever held in Sydney. There was just people, and it wasn't only South supporters, it was people from St. George, it was people from other clubs, it was people from, you saw a netball banner.
5: Yeah. Because you wanted South there.
6: I think everybody knew.
5: It was unfair.
6: It was unfair, and this was the big end of town trying to squeeze a club, and everybody knew it was wrong. And eventually we won, and boy, what a moment that was. I couldn't believe it.
5: Yeah, so there's Mike Whitney. It's from the podcast. You can actually, it's a I think there's, it goes, that one goes about 40 minutes where he talks about his cricket career, his involvement with South, his involvement in getting South back in the comp. And that was the day, 25 years ago today, he did say High Court. It was the appeals, Federal Court appeals court. And it was a 2-1 decision that meant South were back in the comp. Very, very big day. It was 25 years ago. Mike Whitney sharing that experience of his involvement in that and his emotion on that day. 28 minutes past 10 right now. Actually getting a lot of people, because I talked about our Monday night music and people suggesting, and this one, I think this is the one, seems to be the one that everyone seems to want, Dylan, this one. This is the one everyone wants. This, here it is. Can we hear it now? Hannah, I think we'll love this. We can use this one. What do you think? What about you use that one? We're all talking about that one. There it is. Fantastic. All right. Okay. She's very upset. 29 past 10. Craig Bennett shortly.
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5: 27 minutes to 11. It is a Monday night. The band is here. They're ready to go. Let's go now.

0: he is, Mr. Craig Bennett, on a Monday night. Craig, good evening once again.
1: And John Stanley, it is always a joy to be in your fabulous thrall.
0: And I always like to give people a little bit of a preview. If look, this mightn't mean much to a lot of people, but there was a David Lynch film called Blue Velvet, which featured a character. It's one of the most frightening, horrible characters I think I've ever seen on screen. Just bookmark that thought, because when we come back to it toward the end, right at the end we've got that one coming up. But let's kick things off right now, because you've been to a concert tonight.
1: I have indeed. I've just come fresh from Engelbert Humperdinck's extravaganza here on the Gold Coast, but I know he's headed Sydney's way soon, July 14, I think it is, and Melbourne Wednesday, Adelaide, Perth. He did Brisbane last night. Do you know he turned 90 in May, John?
0: Wow.
1: And he is of sensational energy, and the jokes, the patter, are absolutely top class. All the songs that you know and love, you know, Release Me, and I'm not even going to begin to attempt to sing the way he does. He told me backstage later. He's got a new album coming out in August, all sorts of interesting songs on that. The kind of stuff you wouldn't imagine Engelbert would be singing, but he thought, heck, at 90, why not go in a completely different direction? And it was just lovely. I've interviewed him many times in the past, and hence he wanted to catch up after the show, and he was in such great form, and I just thought I'd share that for those who love Engelbert Humperdinck, the Humper, as he's affectionately known.
0: The Humper.
1: He's touring around and about Australia, so wherever you're listening, you might find him in a concert hall near you.
0: Can we hear a little bit of the music? Because here we go.

0: I can hear you. I can hear you yelling in the crowd there, Craig. Fantastic.
1: Yes, it's quite an identifiable yell, isn't it, really?
0: It is. It is. Yeah. And look, he's still going strong at night. He was, in fact, he was here 2 years ago touring.
1: Yes, he was.
0: And it caused quite a kerfuffle here in the radio station because I got tickets to his concerts to give away.
1: Yes. Yep.
0: And there was a massive blue because Ray Hadley and Ben Fordham went to complain to management because they were stuck with they were stuck with tickets to Taylor Swift, and I was giving away tickets to Engelbert. And Hadley ended up, I think, knocking off my Engelbert tickets as well. But speaking of Taylor Swift,
1: yes.
0: The circus that surrounded the tour and then the arrival of her then-fiancé, Travis Kelce, remember? Minute-by-minute updates on his arrival in the country when he came out here to join her.
1: Yes.
0: But they did get married over the weekend.
1: Well, you might just have heard it, John. I know it probably made a little bit of news somewhere. In fact, God, there was rolling coverage, you know, toward the end of last week, and there were cams outside Madison Square Garden capturing every catering truck that was going in, and God knows what all, much ballyhoo, I think you'd call it. Anyway, yep, they did tie the knot. They're now officially known as Tavis. You know how they do those names, like Brangelina and so forth, and Tomcat when Tom Cruise was with Katie Holmes.
0: So
1: now you've
0: Tavis.
1: Got Tavis. Yes, Tavis. That's right. Yes, okay. Taylor and Travis. So there you have it. Anyway, look, what was I going to tell you about that? Yes, look, inside, not that we've seen it, but there's been little bits and bobs inside New York's famed Madison Square Garden. It was apparently decked out like one mammoth ethereal garden, whatever that might mean. We don't know at this stage because everybody's phone was confiscated and there was a strictly taking no photos policy and no non-disclosure agreements and all the usual hubbub. What we do know is there were over 1,000 guests, and I've got to say, today with the full guest list revealed, it was a most eclectic mix of showbiz personalities from, for instance, Steven Spielberg and Brad Pitt to Hugh Grant, Jamie Oliver, Jennifer Lopez was there, Patty Boyd, Sacha Baron Cohen, Tom Hanks, Liam Hemsworth, the token Aussie with his fiancée, the Aussie model Gabriella Brooks. They were there. Adam Sandler, as you probably heard, officiated. Sir Paul McCartney and Stevie Nicks serenaded the bride and groom. Now, here's the bit that you're not hearing anywhere else, but I hear that Taylor's three cherished cats. Now, there is Olivia Benson, yes, after Mariska Hargitay of Law and Order fame. Mm-hmm. That's the character she plays there. Mariska was at the wedding. There was Meredith Grey. Now, that's a cat that she named after the Grey's Anatomy character. And Benjamin Button. Of course, we know there was that movie about Benjamin Button that starred Brad Pitt. So the cats were at Taylor's Rhode Island estate. There was the thought they'd have them there at the garden. But, you know, with all the noise and the hubbub, it might have been too much for them. So they were at Taylor's Rhode Island estate, watching it live on a big screen via Skype. Now, as for the dress, because, you know, when there's a wedding like this, John, everybody wants to know about the threads, don't they, the frock?
0: Yeah.
1: Well, it was whipped up by Dior. Now, as to when the world will get its first peek at Taylor in that wedding dress, it's being speculated America's People magazine may have the world exclusive. Alternately, Taylor might just drop some of the pics onto her Instagram, no doubt to the delight of her, I think, what is it, 273 million followers. Apparently, the cost of staging this wedding was in excess of $20 million. That's in US dollars. And also, here's another little tidbit that I've gleaned tonight. She is writing personal thank you notes to all whom attended. Well, that obviously she's not going to be writing to you or me, is she, John?
0: Well, you never know. You never know.
1: Oh, well, yeah, that, you know what? That's quite true. I mean, I know from my side of things, but yeah, you're not sounding jet-lagged. That's
0: I'm not
1: sounding tired.
0: There was actually, the Australian government did send her one of those talking congratulatory cards. Can we?
1: I think we've got
0: a copy of it here.
2: Yeah. I'm a Swiftie.
0: Yeah, there. That was. I mean, any chance to play that? It's so good. It's so good. So, all right.
1: I'm a Swiftie. Yeah. Well.
0: Yeah. So that's the wedding. That's the wash up of the wedding. If there's any more information, you will be right across it.
1: Mm. But I'm just intrigued about the cats, though. That they, you know.
0: Yeah, the cats.
1: purring in front of a great big screen at the mansion at Rhode Island with the wedding all being Skyped in. Yeah. I mean, you'd be mad not to, frankly, wouldn't
0: exactly.
1: you?
0: Exactly. No, like, well, I'm a cat man, so what can I do?
1: I know you are.
0: So, look, let's get to something serious now at 20 minutes to, well, it's all serious, but this is a story about Bonnie Tyler.
1: Yeah,
0: she's
1: one
0: not
1: of the
0: in
1: greats.
0: not in great health. So what's the latest there?
1: Yeah, well, you might remember, I'm sure it was back in April, I told you that she was doing it bad. She'd been rushed to hospital in Portugal, where she has a home, in some kind of dire health state. For those who are thinking, Bonnie Tyler, a wonderful Welsh singing sensation, famed for that richly husky voice that turned songs like Lost in France and It's a Heartache into to mega hits all over the world. So the talk was she'd maybe ruptured an intestine or an appendix or both, and a sepsis situation had set in, hence she was placed in this medically induced coma in intensive care. But then in early May, it turns out she'd suffered a heart attack as her specialists were trying to bring her out of that medically induced coma, and that, of course, created a whole new emergency. Now, mid-last month, John, there was an update on her Bonnie Tyler website, with her team saying she was now out of the coma, but still in intensive care and very unwell, but ever hopeful she'd make an eventual recovery. Well, friends are talking tonight about this, and they say, look, she's slowly but surely getting stronger, and she's now aware, and the first time she's been aware of the enormous outpouring of love and well wishes from fans from all over the world. They've flooded into the hospital in Faro, where she is, and she's beyond grateful for all that love. However, a good recovery is expected to take, they say, a considerable amount of time. She's married to Robert. They've been wed 53 years, barely left the bedside. She turned 75, in fact, in a hospital bed last month. And anyway, that's where we're at. I know a lot of people remember us talking about this in April and were wondering where she's at with that. She was meant to be on this tour across Europe when that, and then that medical crisis struck. And at this stage, the tour has been postponed until after August this year, and new dates are being scheduled for next year, all of which tonight is giving fans hope that obviously, you know, she is, even if it's slow, on the road to recovery. Otherwise, they would have just cancelled that concert and left it at that until they had a more positive outcome. So that's where we're at with the great Bonnie Tyler.
0: Yeah. Well, I'm just having a look. Someone sends me a note here. I'd like to see that prenup. You're talking here about Taylor Swift and Travis Kelce. She is plainly worth an absolute bomb. But Travis Kelce, I'm just having a look. For 2026, he's guaranteed $12 million, and then there's a base salary of something like 1.3 on top of that, and then there's extra money. So they reckon about $20 million a year as a starting position for him. I don't think he's struggling.
1: Well, he's a tight end, isn't he, in the Kansas City Chiefs, if I remember
0: Is he? Now I'm going to get this. Someone will let me know.
1: That's what he is, a tight end in the Kansas City Chiefs.
0: He's not a running back or a wide receiver, is he? I don't know. Maybe he's a tight end.
1: Be a tight end with a wide receiver. I'm not sure.
0: I don't know.
1: With a long aerial. I've got no idea.
0: He's a tight end. You're 100% right. He's a tight end.
1: There you go.
0: All right. Yeah. I can't follow every sport. All right.
1: And you're shocked I even knew that.
0: No, I'm surprised. I am, actually, yeah. I am.
1: Off the top of my head, you know.
0: I have to brush up on things at 16 to 11. Now, there's a lot of people I know who are wanting updates on certain things. So the Ridley Scott Bee Gees movie, I'm getting questions all the time from people. What's happening with that? When can Craig give us an update?
1: I do, yeah. You might remember a couple of years. See, this story does stretch back a couple of years. I mentioned that there was this big glossy Bee Gees movie in the works, Ridley Scott, who, of course, has directed movies like Gladiator and Thelma and Louise and Alien and all sorts of pictures. He was directing this one, the last surviving Bee Gee, and that's Barry Gibb, on as a producer. Barry's brother, of course, Morris, died all the way back in 2003, and then his twin, Barry's twin, Robin, died back in 2012. They were, of course, born in the UK, came to Queensland as teens. In fact, that was in the 50s. As I recall the story, they came out on the same ship as Red Simons, but it was in Australia, of course. They had their first big hit with Spicks and Specks in the late 60s, and they stormed the disco era with that massive hair and the beaming smiles and the white jumpsuits with all the spangles on it, and had huge hits like Stayin' Alive and Tragedy and How Deep Is Your Love and all of that. Anyway, so when we last spoke of this Bee Gees movie, Ridley had explained that there'd been this delay, a kerfuffle with regard to his fee and Paramount Pictures, but it looked likely to get back on track and start filming this year. With the hunt on to find four actors to play, obviously, Barry and Morris and Robin, and then there was their younger brother, Andy Gibb, who died back in the 80s after a struggle, as I recall it, with drugs and depression, and very young, only 30. And in fact, when the Bee Gees formed, he was far too young to be part of the group, hence he wasn't. But then spookily, decades later, he was asked to join the Bee Gees, but died before he had the chance. All of that, of course, is in the movie, which was to be titled You Should Be Dancing. And you heard me say which was to be called, because the update tonight is the movie is likely shelved. Ridley didn't explain why, but he does tell Empire magazine out later this week, big movie magazine, so a sneak peek of it tonight, that it looks like the movie is not going to happen. In fact, instead, he's looking to remake the Treasure Island story with Hugh Jackman, starring as Long John Silver, a role, of course, that, if I'm remembering this, was previously played by the great actor Wallace Beery, and that was back in the 30s. I remember Robert Newton did it in the 1950s, Long John Silver. Orson Welles played that character in a 1972 version. Charlton Heston did it at some point. Lord. And Eddie Izzard in a 2012 miniseries. So you've got to think, all these remakes, and now we're doing another one, but Ridley did say that those movies have all been too much of sort of, my hearties and all that pirate stuff. He's going to do it in a totally different way, very much like the way that Robert Louis Stevenson had it, obviously, when he wrote the book all those many decades and decades ago.
0: Yeah. So, we'll see. Hook was a sequel, wasn't it? Hook was a sequel to Peter Pan, and you had Robin Williams, Julia Roberts and others, and Dustin Hoffman. So quite a cast of that one, Hook.
1: Well, that's right. But anyway, so Treasure Island on the way back again, but with Hugh Jackman, and it seems like the Bee Gees movie has been given the boot. Yeah. To make way for a new version of Treasure Island. Yeah.
0: So Treasure Island is very interesting, actually. So all of those ones. So, if you do it in a big way, then people will get right into it, won't they? All right. So
1: you never know your luck in a big city or a small town.
0: Robert Louis Stevenson. All right. So what we'll do at 11:12, the latest there on the Bee Gees. I'm going to give you a few minutes because people are very interested in the upcoming sequel. I'm going to give you a few minutes because I want to see. I'm just worried about how we're going to go with this one. Most interesting. Very interesting. And then this extraordinary story, the ghost story. We have a ghost story every Monday night. So this one's a very scary one. Coming up shortly at 11:12 now.
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0: It is our Monday night entertainment report with Mr. Craig Bennett at 9 minutes to 11. Craig, we talk about movies and Basic Instinct, 1992. There was a sequel, wasn't there, Basic Instinct 2? Is this, they're talking now about a reboot, or what are we talking about here?
1: A redo, that's right. It was the original Basic Instinct, you're right, 1992, and of course it was that erotic thriller that you think about it, really shot Sharon Stone into that stratosphere of silver screen sex siren.
0: Mm-hmm.
1: As you remember the story, she played that rapacious bisexual novelist who was accused of murdering a rock star, and she outsmarted the cops at every turn. Michael Douglas, of course, was very much on her case. And then, of course, in amongst all of that, there was that infamous leg-crossing scene that basically set millions of VHS pause buttons on fire when it came out to video. So she was wearing no pants for that scene and later claimed she had no idea that the camera was so low and as to actually catch a brief glimpse of her bits and bobs. Anyway, that was, 34 years ago. And as I told you last year, Basic Instinct is being remade. So it's not a sequel. Mm. It's a reboot, a remake. The original screenwriter, Joe Esterhaz, had done some whopping multi-million dollar deal, penned an all-new script that he's saying will be wild. And here is the quote, an orgasmic ride of a movie. Now, as to whether Sharon returns these years on, I think they'd literally need to drive a pantechnicon of money up to her mansion, coated in gold, and try their best. But anyway, we learned tonight that her Catherine Trammell character is back with the ice pick, because even though he's redoing the movie, there was the thought that they might go in a slightly different direction, keep the theme there, go in a different direction. But no, he says the character is back with the ice pick, only this time with an equally vixen-like daughter named Jezebel. And he says this version will be even racier, the way he wanted it originally, but they couldn't do it that racy, so it's going to be racy. More outrageous than you'd imagine. As I said, there was that sequel called Basic Instinct 2. Yeah, 2, but it had some other name to it, whatever it was, 2006, that did star Sharon. But I've got to say, John, that one was such a turkey, it'd make terrible. A perfect Christmas feast with lashings of cranberry sauce and gravy and roast potatoes and stuff around it.
0: All right.
1: Anyway, there's that.
0: Yeah. All right, so there's that one. And just to finish up, because I did mention earlier, there's a David Lynch film called Blue Velvet, which came out, I think, in the 80s. And Dennis Hopper played one of the most evil, frightening characters I've ever seen on film. If you saw it, you know what I'm talking about. If you didn't, take my word for it, because this is our ghost story today, Dennis Hopper.
1: Well, it is. Yeah, and you brought the memories back for me when you mentioned Blue Velvet, David Lynch's movie, because I think it was the wonderful Isabella Rossellini and Kyle MacLachlan and all that. You're right, Dennis was absolutely evil in that, as this thuggish gangster thing. Anyway, this is our Hollyweird. Dennis, of course, not only one of Hollywood's greatest actors, but also one of their wildest hellraisers. The booze, the drugs, there were the five often volatile marriages. I remember interviewing Michelle Phillips, of course, she famous for the Mamas and the Papas, who was Dennis's wife, I think, for all of about a week and a bit in 1970. And I asked her about Dennis, and she said, not going there, honey. He was certifiably crazy, I remember, and she shut that down real quick. He did reveal in some crazy story he once snorted the ashes of the dead wife of a studio boss. He'd mistaken the ashes for cocaine. All sounds eerily similar to Keith Richards' father story. So he did all these fabulous movies. This is Dennis Hopper, Rebel Without a Cause and Giant and Easy Rider and Speed. He was wonderfully wicked in that as the Mad Bomber. He died back in 2010 of cancer and not that old, 74. So for those wondering where Dennis is right now, right this minute, yes, of course, if you look it up, he's resting in New Mexico under a very simple wooden cross draped in a bandana. But we learn he's actually haunting a cafe in Greece. And we know this, you see, because his fourth wife, there were five, but his fourth, the actress Catherine Lanassa, they were wed for a couple of years in the late 80s, early 90s, I think. Their son is the actor Henry Hopper. And Catherine, if you're thinking the name sounds vaguely familiar, she's nurse Dana Evans on the hit TV series The Pitt, that's a hit right now. Anyway, look, she's revealed how the ghost of Dennis haunted her for years. Now, she said, while Dennis was embroiled in this shockingly nasty split from his fifth wife, she kind of remained his rock. And when he died, his spirit literally would not leave her alone. Now, she says his ghost once came to her in a wheelchair, very reminiscent of the last time he went to the Oscars, in a wheelchair, and she saw him and it flipped over, which was terrifying. She reckons he would regularly hover above her, always in a cold sweat. On another occasion, she was mysteriously drawn to this art gallery, as if pushed by an invisible hand. And at the back of the gallery was a photo of Dennis Hopper in a fedora hat winking, and she reckons it actually winked at her. And she said the last time his ghost came in was recently. She saw him in a cafe in Greece where he said he was feeling absolutely fabulous, finally out of pain, finally all the crazy was gone, and then that was it. Poof, gone, never to be heard from again. So if you're wondering where Dennis...
0: Okay, all right. Well, no, we're going to finish that up with so that's the situation with Dennis Hopper at 3 minutes to 11. Sorry.
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18: Good evening, I'm Jamelle Wells. Australia has rebuked China for destabilising the region by launching a test nuclear-capable missile. It was launched into the Pacific Ocean earlier today. China says the test was part of an annual military training program and countries in the region were notified. Foreign Minister Penny Wong says the move is provocative.
19: It certainly is a sea-based missile test. This underscores the imperative of countries of the region to work together to ensure that it is Pacific countries who determine our futures.
18: Fiji says a new military treaty with Australia marks a defining moment in the relationship between the two countries. The new alliance will require both nations to come to each other's defence if either is attacked. It allows for other Pacific nations to join in the future. A review will examine if New South Wales authorities did all they could to prevent the death of a child. Madeleine McNeil reports.
20: A 32-year-old woman remains in police custody, accused of murdering her 4-year-old son at their home in Wyong on the New South Wales Central Coast. The state's Department of Communities and Justice has confirmed it previously received and responded to reports involving the family, the most recent 18 months ago. An independent review will examine whether the department responded appropriately to those reports and whether more could have been done. The results will be made public, subject to any legal concerns. Madeleine McNeil, Sydney.
18: A Socceroos player has criticised One Nation's push for a monoculture, arguing the term doesn't apply in Australia. Pauline Hanson says the football team is the epitome of a monoculture because it involves people of many races who play for one country and under one flag. Arriving home in Adelaide, Anwar Mabil says the Socceroos were not distracted by the debate during their World Cup campaign.
21: That's what multicultural does. It brings other flavour to the table instead of just one thing. So that's how I see it, and that's how the group sees it also. As many journeys with one jersey, that's what we say. That's our slogan in there.
18: The Australian Space Agency says mysterious objects that have turned up on a beach in North Queensland are most likely pressure vessels from a space launch vehicle. Six large metal balls have been found at Forest Beach near Ingham after a brief evacuation of the town on Friday. The Space Agency has warned there is potential for more of the debris to be found, but says the objects are safe. In finance, one Australian dollar is buying around 69 US cents.
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18: Captain Cameron Munster has declared the Maroons are ready to face a Blues ambush. Queensland goes into Wednesday's decider in Brisbane as favourites. Munster says the Blues will relish one of the rare occasions they go into an Origin clash as underdogs.
23: You know, their back's against the wall and they've had a lot of media, you know, criticise them, and we know they're coming to the Brizzy for an ambush, and we're up for the challenge.
18: Rabbitohs captain Cody Walker has accepted a one-match suspension after being charged with kicking Panthers rival Jack Cogger. Cogger's taken a two-match ban for a high tackle in the same match. North Melbourne young gun George Wardlaw is in doubt to take on Collingwood this weekend with a hamstring injury. A 10-man England has hung on to beat Mexico 3-2 at the FIFA World Cup. The Three Lions were down to 10 men in the 54th minute after Jarrell Concert was sent off. England will now play Norway in the quarterfinals. That's news and sport.
3: 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Canberra's cold. Your house doesn't have to be.
2: Got an overnight low of minus one. Morning frost and sunny tomorrow, a top of 15. Wednesday morning, frost, then sunny, 14 degrees. Thursday morning, frost, then a cloudy day and a top of 13. On Friday morning, frost, then partly cloudy, a top of 13 degrees.
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if you're rugged up tonight, I hope you are rugged up. Of course, depending on where you are, in some parts, particularly further south in the country, southeast, it's very, very chilly, but it is, of course, the middle of winter. It will improve. At 8 minutes past 11 right now.

0: Now, front pages, the big story of the day, and I have been pointing this particularly during our news hour earlier today, it is this missile test which was launched by China, obviously timed to coincide with the deal that's been signed with Fiji in terms of defence arrangements in the Pacific area. We are going to be seeing more of that over the next couple of days. And so the headline says, let's go through them because I think pretty well the same headline across a range of publications. The Courier Mail in Brisbane, China goes ballistic. Missile test fires up tension after Albo signs key Fijian defence deal. China launched a nuclear-capable long-range missile with a dummy warhead from a submarine in the Pacific Ocean, just hours after Prime Minister Anthony Albanese signed a landmark defence treaty with Fiji. Now, the state-owned media, Xinhua, said the test was not directed against any specific country or target, but that's the way these things work. While countries have been notified of the test in advance, you've got the foreign minister saying the launch was destabilising and inconsistent with peace in the Pacific region. As I go through these, I might let you have a listen. Earlier today, did say something earlier today, Penny Wong, this is on the 7:30 report. I think we might have that right now. This is what the
1: first, I'd say that it's up to the Chinese government to speak to their intent. What I will say is that we regard this as destabilising to the region. The Pacific Island Forum leaders have made clear they want the Pacific to be an ocean of peace. We regard this proposed test as counter to that. On a day when Australia and Fiji have announced not only are we Vivale or family, we are also allies, and we will work together to ensure that the Pacific is an ocean of peace and that the countries of the Pacific can make our own future.
0: Yeah, so look, that was the statement made earlier tonight, and that's featured in a few of our front pages as well, with Australia hitting back and saying that the move is destabilising the region. Well, you'd say thanks, Scoop, but that's the diplomatic language that's being used. Again, exactly the same headline on the front page of the Telegraph in Sydney. China goes ballistic. Beijing tests nuke-ready missile in Pacific war game. And there's some images of, I don't know whether it's the specific one, but it's one there. And they've also got on their front page a picture of Anthony Albanese from the now infamous podcast. And that says, deafening silence, Albo's allies go quiet on treatment of women after podcast gaffe. That'll be in the Telegraph in Sydney as well. The Australian newspaper, again, China goes ballistic. Same headline, Fiji deal, China goes ballistic. China has sparked furious condemnation after firing a long-range missile into the South Pacific just hours after Australia signed a far-reaching military alliance with Fiji that could be joined by other island nations. The missile with the dummy warhead launched from a nuclear-powered submarine about 12:01 p.m. Beijing time on Monday, so it was around 2 o'clock this afternoon, landing within the designated waters, according to China's state-run media. First time they've done this since 2024, believed to be a nuclear-capable JL-3 intercontinental ballistic missile, but no details were provided. And analysts are saying, and I don't think you need to be a particularly well-read analyst to know, launch intended as a warning to Pacific nations to avoid further security arrangements with Australia. With Penny Wong accusing them of undermining regional stability in those comments you heard just a moment ago. Penny Wong's also quoted here, Australia's been clear with China, we regard this as destabilising the region. So that's the situation there. And Ben Packham, the defence correspondent, a routine military test by Beijing, pull the other one. China sent an ominous warning to Australia and its South Pacific partners, it will not be contained. And Peter Jennings is writing, a missile message for Trump. Contrast couldn't be more sharp. Our government produces endless talk and signs paper security treaties with Pacific micro states incapable of policing their fishery zones. By contrast,

0: crust. Beijing is blasting nuclear capable missiles with ranges in excess of 11,000 kilometres to the farthest reaches of the Pacific. It will have been months in the planning and totally coincidental to Anthony Albanese's South Pacific visit. So he's actually saying, no, it's not something in response to that. It's something they've planned over a long period of time. That's what Peter Jennings is saying. And in fact, it's a message to the US that they have achieved nuclear weapons parity and can hit any American city with missiles and warheads more modern and capable of those of their US counterparts. So that's Peter Jennings' view on this. And he says the Pacific Island states and Australia can complain about a nuclear weapons intrusion into our backyard, but Beijing has zero strategic interest in our opinions. So he's saying, it's essentially saying to the US, well, this is what we've got. This is what we can do. So I think that puts it into some context. They've also got on their front page the ongoing story of what's happened with house prices. Tumbling house prices spread into capital cities outside Sydney and Melbourne. Those numbers started to come through in the last 24 hours when we spoke with Peter O'Malley on a Monday night from Harris Partners about the real estate market. So he'll go through that for you shortly. But suffice to say, it is spreading beyond Sydney and Melbourne. He'll give some more details on that. Now, Paul Kelly, who's been around. In fact, I was having a look, only last night, and thinking about Canberra back in the 70s, just in the years after the sacking of the Whitlam government. And I think it's probably fair to say that Paul Kelly and Laurie Oakes at that stage were the biggest names and the most powerful operators in the press gallery. And I was just checking because I think both of them were. I think Paul Kelly may have been made political correspondent for The Australian in Canberra. I think he might have been 28 or 29 at that stage, and Laurie wasn't much older, who was working for a couple of the Melbourne newspapers and ended up working for Channel 10 and breaking all sorts of stories. But Paul Kelly's written a book called The Twilight of Exceptionalism, The Liberal and Conservative Era. And as part of that book, he's spoken to John Howard, who's described the Liberal Party as more of a leadership party than Labor. And I think what he means by that is the leadership of the party is more important and has a greater tone and has a bigger impact on the party than Labor. And he says the party's problems in the Abbott-Turnbull-Morrison era arose from leadership deficiencies across three prime ministers. So the book's going to be launched on Friday at the New South Wales Parliament. He's done about 130 interviews. And he's saying that Australia underperformed in economic and social terms during the coalition period, and the Liberal Party lost its psychological and political hold on the nation as the dominant party since World War II. And once the command is lost, the party's future is cast into doubt. And so he's saying that second decade of the century, 2010 through to 2020, Australia underwent dramatic change. It needed a new brand of leadership, and he says that that Tony Abbott, Malcolm Turnbull and Scott Morrison were deficient. So his analysis of all of that will be most interesting. That's coming up later in the week when that book is launched. And the Financial Review, now the Financial Review, it's got a story about AI. One of these stories that we know what we're talking about, we know what we're worried about, and we worry about whether we've got a proper handle on it. Now, the headline here says, Labor pivots to AI intervention. You might recall we had, if you listen to the program regularly, we had Ed Husic, who was a minister in the government before the last election, and then he was dumped for factional reasons, but this was his area. And he's been arguing that we need to be more on top of AI. And the term they use is guardrails. So we've at least got some control over all of this. Now, the story here in the Financial Review says data centre companies could be forced to provide a financial benefit to the local communities in which they operate as the Albanese government adopts a more interventionist approach to artificial intelligence to assuage voter concern about the impacts of the nascent technology. This is moving to be a much more hands-on approach than they had after the 2025 federal election. It reflects the speed at which AI is reshaping the economy and testing public trust. I reckon Anthony Albanese is involved in putting all of this together. And he's going to be talking about this at the Labor Party conference. So he did talk about this on the weekend at the Labor Party, New South Wales Labor Party conference, talking about this, saying right now the world is queuing up to invest in Australia. They recognise our unique strengths, our people, our skills, space, sunlight, natural resources. If we act now, we can set the ground rules for our AI. They are saying that if you, and we've had conversations here with Keith Wallahan, the former Liberal member for Menzies, who's talked specifically about the benefits of AI, but if you do it and you have it near a community, there's going to be community benefit. And they should also be providing their own power. I mean, he talks about small modular nuclear reactors. So all of this is across the front page of the Financial Review. It is important. Sometimes it gets very technical, but we need to look at it very, very closely because it is something that is going to have quite an impact. And they've also got Kylie Klanger behind the PM's podcast Faux Pas with some stories on that one. If you were with us in our news hour earlier tonight, the infamous podcast, you've heard the discussion about that all day. The podcast was apparently recorded some 3 weeks ago, and from what we heard from our national political editor, it was essentially no one in Anthony Albanese's office or anywhere saw a problem with the exchange that has been broadcast and for which he's now apologised until the outrage began, and they're running backwards at a million miles an hour. So that's going to have a fair bit of detail on that one in the Financial Review. And that's some of the things people will be talking about tomorrow. Right now, it is 20 past 11 on this Monday.
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1: 23 minutes past 11 is the time here on this Monday night. Let's go to the UK now because, oh no, we're going to do it shortly. We're going to do it shortly because there's a bit of drama happening there. We're going to do the World Cup update first, are we? And I've got to let you know about Wimbledon because we've got the Italian Caboli. He's actually won the first set against Alex de Minaur 7-5, if you're keeping an eye on that. And we have to have a little intro, do we, for our World Cup information? Here we go first.
2: 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Join today.
1: Yes, of course, huge day today. We'll let you know tomorrow night because England beat Mexico. That was mid-morning, and we were keeping an eye on that one. And tomorrow night when we do TV, we'll find out how many people are watching that because I've spoken to a lot of people. It was on SBS. That was England beating Mexico. Norway earlier in the day beat Brazil. So I was actually, we did our little exercise in picking the winner of the World Cup. Just did a draw out of a jar and came up with Brazil. So my jinx has worked. Brazil's gone. Tomorrow morning, 5 a.m., Portugal's playing Spain. And then the USA is playing Belgium. That's at 10 o'clock tomorrow. In the meantime, let's go to the UK because Isabel Mullins with us right now. And Isabel, where is Prince Harry going to stay? Is he going to stay at Buckingham Palace or not? This is turning into a bit of a circus, isn't it?
3: Yeah, it is. Hi, John. It was a big question, I guess. Will he or won't he be staying with the King? We understand now he's arriving in London today, if he hasn't touched down already. He won't be staying at Buckingham Palace, and that's simply because he RSVP'd too late. He changed his mind. You know, the papers here suggesting that he initially said no, that was confirmed by his team. And then at the last minute, he said, actually, I will stay there at Buckingham Palace. And they've said, we're not ready for you. We don't have the correct procedures in place to host you properly. So in line with royal protocol, he's been told that he won't be able to stay there. He'll have to stay somewhere else, maybe at another royal residence. That's yet to be confirmed. But there were, you know, Harry's team says there are a number of security concerns initially about Buckingham Palace. A lot of the palace is under construction, so they were looking at those issues, and that's really been at the heart of that dispute or that problem. But another complicating factor here is this court case that we have coming up tomorrow here in London. That's the decision, Harry versus the tabloid press. He's in court with them, alleging, along with the likes of Sir Elton John and Liz Hurley, that they gathered information unlawfully over the course of about 20 years, from the 1990s to 2011. Prince Harry saying that they tapped his phone. Now, these are all allegations that they strongly deny, but I guess the suggestion is that maybe Buckingham Palace is trying to keep a bit of distance between themselves and that court decision, which will be handed down tomorrow in London as well.
1: Okay, all right, so all of that, and I know our listeners get triggered by hearing his name, and I guess with so much going on over there, people might be running out of patience with him, don't you think?
3: Oh, I guess it depends what camp you sit in, but it definitely divides people. There are people that are 100% Team Harry, and then those on the other side of the fence as well. I think there's more of a sense of exasperation that it always disintegrates into madness, doesn't it? Like, Harry is here to promote really good work and the countdown to the Invictus Games, and that's so important, that story, for so many veterans and their families. But instead of us talking about that, so often these stories become dominated by the drama surrounding Prince Harry, wife Meghan, their children, you know, and instead it's those big questions: will he, won't he meet the King? Will the King see his grandchildren, etc.? Where will he stay? But really, you know, it would be great for veterans and their families if we could also talk about the good work that he's doing in London and Birmingham, which is that countdown to the Invictus Games next year.
1: That is important, and it is fair enough to do that, Isabel. I'm not sure, is there any interest over there in the World Cup? Is England taking any interest at all in what's going on over there? Any reaction to it at all?
3: Yeah, I mean, people are going mad here. I got woken up in the middle of the night by, cars beeping their horns, people yelling out of windows. Now, I have to admit to you that I am not the most keen football follower, but there was certainly other people around me that were excited. So they're all watching it very, very closely.
1: Yeah, I remember, I think it might have been, maybe 20, 30 years ago, a friend of mine moved over there for the first, she was over there and she said, oh, I was woken up and I heard this screaming, and it was an England goal at the World Cup. I think it might have been the Euros. So yeah, they do take it very, very seriously. So you might just have to go along with it, Isabel, in the days ahead. It'll be very hard to avoid.
3: I'm jumping to the flag. I am. I'll get there in a couple of weeks.
1: Good on you. Thank you for that. Isabel Mullen there. And you see all those images, the dramas with Harry. He, of course, shouldn't detract from the Invictus Games. Very good point there in relation to Harry. But when you look at the UK, where they've got Wimbledon happening at the moment, you've got this song being played virtually on constant rotation. Here it is. History of that, of course, it was 30 years ago when the Euros were being played in and the key line in that song is 30 years of hurt. Now 30 years on, it's now 60 years of hurt, because it's 60 years since they won a trophy, that 1966 World Cup. Phil O'Neill's going to be here in about 35 minutes. Phil, of course, hails from that part of the world, so you've been on board all the time, but now that Australia's out, I'm honest.
4: With me too? Good. Yeah. Thank you, John. What a great game. That was fantastic.
1: I've got the shirt.
4: You've got the three lions.
1: Yeah.
4: Look at that.
1: I have to admit it was purchased down at Paddy's Market, so it's a knockoff.
4: How much did you pay for it?
1: I don't know. I paid about $20 for it.
4: That's not bad. It's a good-looking replica.
1: I found it. That was years ago. I got it as a joke.
4: Yeah.
1: But now I think I might use it.
4: Good on you, John. We've got this tactic as well. If there's an issue with the game, with England, what we're going to do, let's take, for example, one of our players gets red-carded and sent off, we're going to get the king to ring FIFA and ask whether they can overturn it.
1: Yeah, if people haven't been following this, there was an American player red-carded, and I do have a friend who works right in the middle of all this and has been involved in this stuff and is scrupulously fair, and it's absolutely outrageous.
4: We broke this news in the morning yesterday.
1: Absolutely outrageous.
4: Yesterday I got a text from somebody saying, did this just happen? So we had a look, found out, and we had that news broken this morning. And I was incredulous when I saw it. I went, surely that didn't happen.
1: But this Donald Trump's made a phone call to this, what's his name?
4: Head of FIFA, yeah.
1: Yeah, the head of FIFA, who's the guy that gave Donald Trump the Peace Prize and has been greasing up to Donald Trump. So this bloke, he's made the phone call to the bloke, the red card's gone, but what else would you expect?
4: Well, I would like to think Albo would do the same for Australia.
1: I don't think he's got the same...
4: I'd like to think he picks up the phone and calls, I don't know, whoever your team is, and says, maybe if you were, because you're connected to some famous people, John, and you often cheat at golf, as a lot of
1: people. I don't. Now, this is the point. Now, don't say I cheat at golf. The point about Donald Trump, and I've said this repeatedly, the difference, who's the stupid one? Donald Trump takes 8 shots to get in the hole. I take 8 shots to get in the hole. They say to me, what did you get? I said, 8. Donald Trump, how many did you get, Mr. President? 3. So he just... He's a terrible golfer, but he has really good scores.
4: I think
1: so. You just whatever it takes.
4: Next time somebody accuses you wrongly of cheating at golf, go through your phone. I mean, you've got Steve Price's name in there for a fact. Get Pricey on the phone and go, Albo, John wouldn't cheat. And then that'd be good. What do you think?
1: How did Steve Price get into this?
4: Gosh, the only name I could think that you would have.
1: How'd you weave him into the story?
4: I just couldn't think of another. We went to lunch once, you and me and Steve Price. Do you remember that?
1: Years ago.
4: He wouldn't pay, I remember. You had to pay.
1: That's right. I think it might have been a case of, listen, I'll give you a mention on my show. What do you think? And they said, no, I think Mr. Price would like you to pay.
4: Yeah, that's it. I remember that.
1: I think those days are gone. Someone asking me, because I did, and I copped a bit of flack, because I tried to get my cat to pick the winner, and I had a whole lot of sauces with little bits of chicken on it.
4: Did you get in trouble?
1: And I had all the... No, well, I was trying to get... But he'd already just eaten, so I couldn't get him to... I think he was moving toward the Netherlands one, so we ended up replacing it with a draw out of a jar, and Brazil came out. So
4: right.
1: And they're gone.
4: Okay.
1: They're gone. Apart from that, what are you doing?
4: Flying in, flying out, the FIFOs. A lot of influencers have decided they want to do that without realising how hard it is.
1: Fly in, fly out.
4: Yeah, and so they wanted to go there because there's, FIFO influencers putting on the algorithm what a great time it is. People getting involved in this, going
1: in
4: up
1: what,
4: there.
1: Where are they going? Where to?
4: Well, the Pilbaran, places like
1: oh,
4: that.
1: Oh, places. Oh, perhaps.
4: And then realising that they're in the middle of nowhere and it's hot.
1: Yeah.
4: And it's hard work.
1: Yeah, it is.
4: And they're going, this isn't what it looked like on the Instagram page. So we're going to talk about that a little bit later on this morning. And we've got lots going on, John. It's going to be a huge show.
1: No one coming in for a podcast or anything? What do you think my chances are? Because I have actually asked, and I mentioned this at the start of the show, in March of this year, I got a verbal agreement from the Prime Minister at the football. He'll come on and do my OnlyFans,
4: where
1: we're just talking about his support of South.
4: Yeah.
1: And then his office has also said, yeah, we'll talk about it. So now this thing's come on. You reckon we're going to be able to get him on?
4: Well, the thing is, he should.
1: Hannah's laughing out there.
4: Well, but
1: she says no.
4: My thing is, if you should have advisors, and if you're doing a caricature or a character interview with someone like an Ali G or whatever, they're going to ask you questions,
1: yep,
4: the gotcha questions. And so his advisors should never have allowed him to.
1: But the whole thing was they've had it for three weeks and they didn't think there was a problem. For 3 weeks it's been sitting there and no one in his office thought, actually, this answer might be a problem. They knew.
4: Well, you know who we haven't heard from yet.
1: Well, I don't think people should be bothering her, honestly.
4: Why Kylie Minogue.
1: Why should she be asked the question?
4: Well, maybe she'll say, yeah, okay. I don't know.
1: Okay. Well, why don't you do that?
4: No, I won't be doing that because I've got a serious show to do, John.
1: Have you? Oh, are you doing another show tonight? Are you?
4: Thank you for wearing the three lions on your chest, John.
1: I'll be wearing
4: that's
1: it later in the week. Good on you, mate. And we will hear you in about half an hour.
4: You got it.
1: There he is, Phil O'Neill, at 25 to 12.
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7: And with a look at the real estate market, we do it every Monday night. And our guest tonight is Peter O'Malley from Harris Partners. Peter, good evening.
8: Good evening to you, John.
7: Well, this downturn in the property market, it is getting more pronounced. Is that fair to say?
8: Yeah, I think the front is widening is probably the most accurate description of what's happening, John. And by that, I mean we're not just seeing price falls or a slowing market in Sydney and Melbourne. It is moving to other capital cities that were doing well before the budget. Now, that spells bad news for the government, because it was fair to say that there was a downturn in Sydney and Melbourne before the budget. So it was very unfair in some ways to target the budget as being key cause of the property downturn for those markets. But now that you're seeing places like Brisbane and Adelaide begin to come off, and they could start falling between now and Christmas, that will put pressure on the government and their budget.
7: That's the federal budget, but of course, less property activity, less stamp duty, that's state government budgets as well. So that's the economic picture. But these clearance rates, where in Sydney it's just a tick over 50%, Canberra 45%, Brisbane 16%. So that means that buyers and sellers, they're a long way away, aren't they, in terms of what they think the property's worth?
8: Oh, that's right. And I don't think real estate agents decline listings enough, John. I think they say to a prospective vendor, if you're prepared to give me the listing, even if your price expectations are disconnected from the current market reality, I'll take it and give it a go. And when you put a property to auction where the vendor wants a premium to the market reality, it's almost certainly going to fail and therefore push the clearance rates down or contribute to it. So I think real estate agents should be a little bit more circumspect about the number of properties they put to auction, and they shouldn't be putting vendors to auction that think they're going to get a premium, because those days are well and truly behind us. 16% clearance rate in Brisbane, as you've just highlighted there, John. Like, wow, it's a long time since Brisbane's been on its knees like that, I can tell you.
7: Yeah, and how much of this becomes almost self-perpetuating? So the more we talk about it, the more these property prices go down, the more demand starts to fall off and clearance rates go down, then people say, well, if I'm going to buy, I'm not going to buy at the price you're listing. I want a discount.
8: Yeah, that's right. So we call that a negative feedback loop, of course, or the only thing to fear is fear itself. And we've experienced that in the market firsthand, John. Well, you have a vendor agree that the market's on the downturn. They agree to reduce their price expectations and their asking price to the market reality. And a buyer will come along and say, the market's falling, so I want to take even more off the price. And it's like, but we just reduced it last week to market price. This is fair. And they can't see past the fact that the overall market's falling. So they're trying to price, the next 6 months' falls into their offer. And it's like the vendor is only entitled to accept best market price today. Maybe the market will keep falling from here. Maybe it won't. But buyers can't expect the vendor to, underprice their properties just to give the buyer a bargain.
7: Because there's also the view, and you know yourself, there are so many different views on all of this everywhere at the moment, but we're in the middle of winter. When spring starts, we get more properties on the market. There is, among certainly people I've heard, some optimism that buyers will come in, the market might start to move when we get to spring. We might even find that that problem with not building enough houses might start to emerge then.
8: That's if the immigration rate stays elevated, and that is one fundamental point as to why the market downturn is not as deep as many people think, the immigration numbers and the lack of housing. This is an economic downturn and a policy downturn with the budget.
7: Yep.
8: So it's not seasonal. That's the one thing I would say, John. So anyone who's hoping for better conditions than spring, and I know that it's a very chilly evening in Sydney this evening, but spring is only 7 weeks away, and there won't be any fundamental turnaround in the property market in the next 7 weeks without interest rate cuts, which aren't coming, or the government backing down on their policies, which isn't happening either. So I think at some stage, the immigration numbers and the lack of dwelling will support the market, but at the moment, it's under enormous pressure and no signs of abating.
7: So just on the immigration numbers, because we know at the peak, net overseas migration was about 550,000. It was that big surge post-COVID when we stopped immigration altogether. It's now down to just a tick over 300. That's net overseas migration. That's still 50, 60, I think 70,000 more than the government in its projections, in this budget projections is saying. Its budget projections are to get it down to around, I think, 225, 230 in 18 months. Time, if that happened, that could have an impact on the housing market, couldn't it? In fact, it could reduce demand.
8: Look, they've pushed so many people through the front door over the last 4 or 5 years relative to the number of dwellings we had, and they clearly haven't built anywhere near enough dwellings when they had immigration redlining, that I think you could even cut immigration to 150. And that would still be too much for the housing market to bear.
7: Interesting, yep.
8: Now, other sectors of the economy might catch up quicker, services, health, transport, infrastructure. You'd have to go to someone with more knowledge than myself on that. But no, I think anything that's above 150,000 is too much for the property market to bear at the moment, because we're just not seeing new dwellings come into the market.
7: All right. Can I ask you just one final one, if I can, on this? When you just talked about, and look, I know it's been wet and cold, middle of winter. If you wake up on a Saturday morning, you're going to auction your house, you look outside, it's raining, that misty rain, it's cold, you have to have an umbrella if you go outside. Are you going to think, I'm going to get less for my house than a bright, sunny day? Is that just superstition, or is there something to bear that out?
8: Oh, look, as a vendor, if you're waking up nervous on auction day, that's normal. As a real estate agent, if you get to auction day and you don't have a good sense of how it's going to play out or could play out, you've let your client down.
7: Yep.
8: So I think good real estate agents know whether they've got a strong auction on their hands or otherwise. And if they don't, the
7: weather won't make a difference, you say. Yeah.
8: Not really. That's right.
7: Unless you get those situations, which we all hear about, they're very rare, where someone's driving past, you know, like that, they'll go and register and it's someone's lucky day.
8: And look, I've seen it go the other way. Some properties, John, do present better in sunshine than in dark, wet days, if you like, like we've had today. So a buyer might have seen the property during the campaign, for example, only on a sunny day. And then lo and behold, when your auction day rolls around, it's a filthy, wet day. The buyer turns up, it feels dark, it feels damp, and suddenly right at the last moment they have a different vibe or energy towards the property, and even though they're registered to bid, they don't put their hand up.
7: But as always, very interesting. We'll talk again very soon. Thank you.
8: Thanks, John.
7: Peter O'Malley there with the real estate report from Harris Partners at 13 to 12 now.
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7: 131873 is our number now, 10 and a half minutes to 12. Just on the conversation we had a little bit earlier, just in relation to the decision to suspend the red card, the suspension of the American soccer player after the call from Donald Trump. I'll just quickly deal with this. Darren sent me a note. You people with TDS, that's Trump derangement syndrome, must have dreams about him. The red card was an accident. People blame Trump the moment if they catch a cold. Darren hasn't caught up. Trump derangement syndrome is now people who can't see anything wrong with him. Even his biggest supporters now going, well, this is a bit weird. And in relation to this one, Belgium's now been given the right to appeal against the decision. Less than 24 hours. The game's on tomorrow morning, 10 o'clock. Belgium has written to the FIFA to appeal the matter. The right to appeal has been granted. So we'll see what comes of all of this, because the people who involve themselves in these appeals committees are horrified by what's happened. So we'll see how this plays out, because most people are thinking the red card was too harsh. But to then make a phone call to this dodgy bloke that runs FIFA and get it overturned, I don't think anyone can seriously say that it doesn't look exceptionally dodgy. Now, I also had a note, just one of our listeners, because I did give you the front page of The Australian. Paul Kelly's now written another book. His books are always compulsory reading. And there was a reference to the three Liberal Prime Ministers, Tony Abbott, Malcolm Turnbull, Scott Morrison, in that period, the second decade of this century. One of our listeners saying, well, I'm interested that Paul Kelly included Tony Abbott in with Turnbull and Morrison. Wasn't it the Turnbull Prime Minister? A ship that set the tone for the downfall. It wasn't actually Paul Kelly. This is a quote from John Howard, who said that the party's problems, leadership deficiencies across three prime ministers. And with Tony Abbott, certainly Malcolm Turnbull was stalking him, but the opinion polls had completely collapsed in the first 15 months of his prime ministership. There was that very unpopular budget in 2014 where there was a range of broken promises. We've heard that before. And famously, in February of 2015, his own words, Tony Abbott, there was a leadership spill. No one actually ran against him, and 39 people voted for a change. And he went to a news conference and said, good government starts today. And whoever gave him that line, so after 15 months, you say good government starts today, so implicitly he was saying, well, what's gone before hasn't been all that good, and things didn't improve. So I'm sure that's what John Howard's talking about, someone who was an outstanding opposition leader but didn't seem to be able to handle being the Prime Minister. And thanks for all the notes on our 10 o'clock song that we play on a Monday. A lot of you giving it the thumbs up, so we'll be sticking with it and maybe throw a few new ones in as well. 7 to 12 now.
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7: I have a message here. I want to wish Ting Ting from the Chugan Billiards Club happy birthday. So I don't know what birthday it is, whether it's a milestone one, but that one is done. We are coming up to 4 minutes to 12. We have Phil O'Neill. He's here in about half an hour. I thought tonight we'd finish the show with this one.

0: Thank you so much for listening to tonight. I hope it's all going well for you. We're into the new week. Phil O'Neill's next. Have a great Tuesday.
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3: Hello, I'm Jamel Wills. The Prime Minister has received backlash from Australians after his comments about Kylie Minogue. Anthony Albanese played a word game of shag, date or marry with podcaster Nikki Osborne and said he'd do all three with the pop icon. He has apologised after being criticised by women's groups and federal politicians. These callers say the PM's comments are revolting.
4: Disgusting. It really is. It's quite derogatory. I'm sick of this Prime Minister trying to make friends. Do your job as a PM.
5: His lack of judgment and poor choice, and it's just, it's just so cringeworthy.
3: For the second time in 2 years, China has test-fired a ballistic missile into the Pacific Ocean. The move has been condemned by the Australian government and opposition. Beijing argues countries in the region were informed the test would be part of routine military training. Shadow Foreign Minister Ted O'Brien says the test was unnecessary.
6: The People's Republic of China is an external power. If it decides to lob missiles into our region, well, that clearly will send different signals to different people. But what it does not speak to is a shared view on the need for prosperity and peace in our region.
3: A review's underway after the death of a four-year-old boy known to authorities on the New South Wales Central Coast. His mother has been charged with domestic violence murder. The Department of Communities and Justice has responded to previous reports about the family. New South Wales Families Minister Kate Washington says many questions need to be answered.
7: If there are lessons to be learned or failures to be identified, they will be. If changes need to be made to better protect children, they will be made.
3: A coroner's found a New South Wales man who went missing off a Perth beach 13 years ago probably died in a shark attack. Martin Edward Tan from the regional town of Narrabri was 24 when he was last seen alive in 2013 on Mullaloo Beach. Queensland Premier David Crisafulli has promised harsher penalties for young people who commit serious crimes while on bail. The proposed breach bail go to jail laws will create a new offence that carries a minimum mandatory sentence. Melbourne sculptor Louis Lohman says he's disappointed his bronze statue of Nicky Winmar has been removed from Perth's Optus Stadium. The WA Premier ordered the removal after the former AFL player was found guilty of assaulting a woman in Victoria. And at least 23 people have been killed and more than 100 injured in a prison riot in Sri Lanka. In finance, one Australian dollar's buying around 69 US cents.
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3: At Wimbledon, Australia's Alex Diminor is up against Flavio Cabolli, chasing a place in the quarterfinals. Cabolli has taken the opening two sets. Blues bench weapon Ethan Strange has been past fit for Wednesday's State of Origin decider against Queensland after overcoming an ankle injury. There are reports Parramatta veteran Dylan Walker will leave the Eels at the end of the season, joining the Leeds Rhinos in the Super League. Hawthorn will regain star forward Nick Watson for Saturday's AFL clash against Carlton. England will meet Norway in the FIFA World Cup quarterfinals after beating co-hosts Mexico 3-2. And Australia's won the T20 Women's World Cup with a 7-wicket victory over England. That's news and sport.
2: 2CC weather, Alexander Watson insulation. Canberra's cold, your house doesn't have to be.
9: Got an overnight low of -1, morning frost and sunny tomorrow, a top of 15. Wednesday morning, frost then sunny, 14 degrees. Thursday morning, frost then a cloudy day and a top of 13. On Friday morning, frost then partly cloudy, a top of 13 degrees.
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1: Morning, here we are filling in for 3AW. Tony McManus, that is, 5AA and 6PR, and they will be back with Tony next week, so a few more days of that. But we've made a lot of new friends on an overnight show. It's been terrific. Good to have your company here. And, of course, for our listeners through 2GB, 4BC, 2CC, and our regional stations, including Mix FM on the Sunshine Coast and 2LT, which I drove past when we came back from our little tent adventure, Sam and I, recently. I saw the radio station. I went, oh, there's 2LT. Okay, here's what's going on in the news this morning. It's day 130 of the US-Israel-Iran conflict, and today, strangely, is the quietest day. I actually had to search for some news to pass on any new information for you, and there's not a great deal. A lot of this, obviously, due to the fact that they have the funeral of the late Ayatollah Ali Khamenei. Members of his family have been attending that. There have been funerals.

0: dyeing your hair. Although, if you are an Aries, today's the best day for the declaration of love. So that pretty much brings you up to date on what's going on there. How many people have we got in the world? Now, you know I like this, but I've also found a nice little statistic for you from the Worldometer as well. So currently we have 8,303,077,319 and counting in terms of the current world population. But here's something I thought you might like to find out. Today, since midnight, $2,230 has been spent on videograms. That doesn't seem enough, does it? Oh, sorry, it's 200,373 and counting on video games today. In the news, China conducted a test launch of a strategic missile from a submarine, with the test missile topped with a dummy warhead designed to land in designated waters in the Pacific. And whenever we see this, we think to ourselves, crikey, I hope that everybody that knows that this has a dummy warhead on it, because you can't help but wonder whether or not the chain of information in command may have missed an email or something. Here's what Penny Wong had to say about that when speaking to Sarah Ferguson on the ABC 7:30 report.
1: First, I'd say that it's up to the Chinese government to speak to their intent. What I will say is that we regard this as destabilising to the region. The Pacific Island Forum leaders have made clear they want the Pacific to be an ocean of peace. We regard this proposed test as counter to that. On a day when Australia and Fiji have announced not only are we Vivale or family, we are also allies and we will work together.
0: Okay, speaking of family, we are family except for Prince Harry, because his offer of accommodation at Buckingham Palace has been withdrawn at the last moment. So he had accepted the invitation, but now, after days of speculation, it has been withdrawn. I know you want to know about that. There's two big things to talk about. One is the red card. We'll get to that. And the second is, honestly, to be honest, I think this is a storm in a teacup in terms of the Prime Minister, Anthony Albanese, and this whole podcast thing, how he was asked whether he would shag, marry, or date. And Barnaby Jones, in fact, got involved, Barnaby Joyce, I should say, got involved in this as well, and here's what he had to say. Barnaby!
2: Well, T is going to have their way with me if I ever say something like that. It would be the Australian people. So, no, we just can't answer questions like that, and thank you very much, but no thanks.
3: That is so unlike you.
2: Yeah, look, I'm not going to sort of tear him to pieces. I think he just fell into a trap, which he shouldn't have fallen into.
0: Do you think this is perhaps a little bit over-inflated, this story? I mean, I know nobody likes Albo, but come on, it's not that big a story, is it? I mean, okay, let's ask, for example, a Bob Catter with Kylie Minogue. Would you shag, marry, or date?
4: Don't say that, because that irritates me, and I punch blokes in the mouth for saying that.
0: Maybe that's what he should have said. What else is going on? Can we talk about the red card in the football? Well, a lot of people have said this, again, is another big storm in a teacup. John Stanley was talking about it. Donald Trump gets on the phone and gets one of the American players' red cards overturned by ringing the head of FIFA. It's a little bit on the nose, but again, it's a really big story.
5: I don't think anybody thought he should have been sent off in the first place, so that's not the issue. It's just the reversal is a little weird and the timing's a little strange.
6: From a football fan point of view, the neutral fan, red card's a red card. And if there's a rule that you miss a game, you miss a game.
7: I mean, I don't think it was a red card to start with, and it maybe should have been overturned anyway, but it's so late to do it now.
8: Some people will say it's because Donald Trump picked up the phone. What do you think?
9: I mean, you never know. Crazier things have happened with that guy.
10: There is a certain amount of, you know, is there a relationship between Infantino and the administration that's causing this?
0: But again, as I mentioned before, Albo now, the spotlight's on him. Next time we have an event in Australia and, you know, one of our players gets sent off, Albo's going to have to ring up the head of that particular organisation and say, you know, for Australia, do it for Australia. And no, I don't know anything about Colin Minogue. I should be so lucky. Also, oh yes, England won that game, of course.
11: It was never a penalty, but we've still got it there. It's coming home!
12: I love you, England! I do! I love you, England! I

0: do. I love you, England. I do. Oh, England, I love you.
1: When the Prime Minister... I watched it too, by the way. I watched it because I'd missed the beginning, and then I heard my wife yelling in the background because she's English. And I thought, oh, gosh, yeah, the game's on. Lost a few pounds watching that. I'll tell you that for nothing. Anthony Albanese, the Prime Minister, however, has been talking about other things apart from podcasts. For example, he signed the Ocean of Peace Alliance with Fiji.
2: We know that we're stronger when we stand together. These treaties represent one of the most significant endeavours Australia has ever undertaken in our history with any country.
1: And getting back to the Socceroos, by the way, but you wouldn't be able to pick up the word was Socceroos until somebody pointed out the BBC newsreader who incorrectly pronounced Socceroos. Again, you have to listen very carefully to pick it up, but when you realise that she was saying not a soccer player's name, but Socceroos, you suddenly go, oh, OK, I hear it.
3: Well, in tonight's round of 32 match, Egypt eliminated Australia in Dallas. Egypt took an early lead through Imam Asher. Their first goal in a knockout stage match. It took Australia more than 40 minutes to equalise through an Egypt own goal. No goals in extra time took it to penalties. But then Sokiris missed two spot kicks, allowing Egypt's Hossam Abdul-Mageed to slot home the winning spot kick.
1: Sokiris. See, I wouldn't have picked up the fact that she'd said that, but there you go. OK, that's pretty much it, really. 131-873 is the phone number. 0460-873-873 on the text. Overnights at 2gb.com if you want to send an email. And Michael Packie, the news director, sent over some information about how long Albanese's desk were aware of this whole Kylie Minogue podcast thing. I'll tell you that information in just a second as well. And one more thing I wanted to mention to you as well, that there's an American Instagrammer who said, I came to Australia and I couldn't figure out what the hell they were talking about. And what he couldn't understand, and this is the thing, if you go to the UK or if you go to Australia, we have, both countries have little sayings, little things. You know, a lot of it's rhyming slang in the UK. And you've got to go, what? For example, if you go to the UK and somebody says good morning to you, instead of good morning, they'll go, you're right. And you'll go, I'm sorry? You're right? Yeah, I'm fine. Are you all right? But it's just a way of saying hello. And with Australians, we say, how you going? And the English cannot get their heads around that. They say, well, how am I going? Maybe by bus or by car or the ferry, I'm not sure. So there's little things like that. Americans don't, as far as I'm aware, have any of those sort of idiosyncrasies with their language at all. But this fellow couldn't figure out why Australians go, yeah, nah. He said, basically, I couldn't figure it out. Somebody said to me, you know, I asked a question, and they went, yeah, nah. And he didn't realise that that was basically a yes-no answer. I mean, we know about that. You know, we're familiar with yeah, nah. And it's become synonymous with basically you not wanting to go. So he said, I tried to get involved in this and I thought I could play along as well. And he went, somebody said, are you going to go to the pub tonight? And he went, yeah, nah. Nah, yeah. And we had to say, no. Somebody pointed out. Sorry, mate, you don't add the other bit on the end there. It's just, yeah, it's yeah, nah. But I was thinking about how many other Australianisms there would be that people wouldn't get if you're from overseas. For example, if you say to somebody, you know, you're sweet, mate, you're sweet, we don't mean we find them visually attractive. We mean, yeah, you're okay. Yeah, you're sweet, or she'll be sweet. And the other one is she'll be right. Again, you say that to somebody who's from England or somewhere, and you go, she'll be right. They'll go, what, who'll be right? What, Kylie? She'll be right? There's one. And, you know, here's one that it's really my wife, who came from the UK about, at least 10 years ago now. And I said, I'll meet you inside the pub, just after she'd been in Australia for about 3 or 4 days. And I went outside. I said, what are you doing outside? And she said, it says I can't come in. And I said, where? And she goes, there. And the sign said, no singlets. And I said, well, you're not wearing... Oh, well, actually, I said, you're not wearing a singlet. And she goes, no, I thought that meant no single people. I said, no. But another good example of that, too, would be not happy Jan. See, if you were from another country And we go, not happy, Jan. That would drive you nuts, wouldn't it? You'd go, well, what do you mean not happy, Jan? Who's Jan and why isn't she happy? Are there any others that I've missed? I'm sure I have. 1-3-1-8-7-3-0-4-6-0-8-7-3-8-7-3 on the text. You're from another country, you come to Australia and we say something like, not happy, Jan. What are some other versions of that?
4: Feel the power.
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4: Of Australia's greatest sporting rivalry.
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1: Let's get to the phones, but first, a couple of texts that have come through. Maureen says, here's one for you. Struth, are you fair dinkum? Well, you're speaking another language to anybody if they're from overseas. All they would hear is Fuzzy Wuzzy was a woman. Bob's your uncle. It's another good one there. Rob says, actually, that's for Scott, so let me have a look at that one. Hey, what about Fair Sucker the Sav? What would that mean to somebody from overseas? Says Marie, back in the day, they wore singlets in the pub. That must have been a posh pub. And Wayne says, what about when we say no thongs? Because a lot of other countries, when they hear that, they think of underwear. So that would be one that comes up a lot. Rob says, Struth, crikey, blimey, cheerio, hurrah, bonza, ripperita. Ripperita would be another one. Because if you say ripperita, doesn't that go back to Rita the eater, the margarine lady? A couple more texts here. Hello, Tiffy. There's another saying the Brits have, and that's you're on your Jack Jones, which means that you're on your own. Well, everything's rhyming slang, isn't it, in England? Got your old whistle and flute. What about have a good one, says Marie. A good what? See, again, things that if you don't understand, you'll think you're in another country. Anna is not very happy. She says, Phil, you're wrong about the comment that Albo made. It belongs in a bin that was meant to go to the tip in 1973. It's out of date. It's crass and it's misogynistic. Why don't we get Kylie Minogue, Nicole Kidman and Rhonda Birchmore to choose whether they would fire AA, play tennis with him, or have dinner with him? And what about his poor suffering wife? I think, again, I go back to his advisors. They should never have put him in that situation. And Michael Packey was saying, the head of news, was saying that it was actually towards the end of the podcast, and apparently his media team didn't raise an eyebrow. So it was filmed about 3 weeks ago, published in recent days. His media team had seen it, apparently his advisors, and didn't have an issue with it. But the problem is, of course, as Michael Packey mentions, it's Albo trying to do the everyman shtick. It just really doesn't work for him. Craig is in Geelong. How are you this morning, Craig?
16: I'm well, fabulous, Phil.
1: Good to talk to you, my friend. The podcast. The podcast.
16: Yeah. The thing that gets me is that he knew that question was coming because that question's asked to every guest on that podcast. So
1: right.
16: Any research that they would have done, which they would have done, he knew that question was coming. So come up with a different response.
1: Yeah, you know, he would have probably felt on the spot and felt like he also, like Michael Packey said, he was trying to do the everyman shtick thing. And, you know, the best response would have been, and that would have been it. That would have been fine, you know. I would have said maybe all three.
16: But he started the answer correctly, which was like, you know, I've just been married 6 months, blah, blah, blah. Mm. And then you'd say, next question, that's all you have to do.
1: Mm. Not thinking on his feet fast enough. But you're right, the advisors, again, some of the decisions that you think about, all of the advisors that he's got sitting around, you know, the things about not wearing the right shirt when he was over, I think, was it Thailand he was at the Philippines where they were wearing the national shirt? He came out in the wrong shirt. Coming, you know, and then standing there and going, oh, crikey, I'm wearing the wrong shirt. Well, yeah. Somebody should have said to him, look, mate, don't wear the pink shirt because nobody else is wearing it. They gave you the national shirt. You know, I wonder sometimes, and this is just me being conspiratorial, whether somebody's trying to set him up.
16: Yeah, well, they wouldn't have a job for long, to be fair.
1: Well, it depends on how many of the 49, which one of the 49 did it. And the other one was, you know, that the whole Joy Division T-shirt. Now, I know the band Joy Division. I wasn't aware of the implications of the T-shirt, to be honest, because, I mean, I should have been more aware, but he should have been more aware coming out of a plane wearing that T-shirt any other reason than, well, you're the Prime Minister, wear a suit and tie coming off. You know, I know you're trying to be hip, but maybe that's it. He's just trying to be the everyman.
16: Yeah, maybe. As an Australianism, and this relates to Australian rules football, so I'll put that in the Australianism, but if someone takes a mark or gets a free kick, like a long way out from goal, everyone says, go the torp.
1: Yeah, somebody else here mentioned Chucka Yui. You wouldn't have a clue what somebody was talking about. That was Tina that sent that through. Or see you later, you know, somebody else said. See you where later.
16: Yeah. That's it. Anyway, you're doing a great job, Phil.
1: Oh, really love your work, mate. Thank you so much. Good to talk to you, Craig. Craig, they're in South Geelong. Chris is in Broadmeadows. How are you this evening?
17: I'm okay.
1: Now, you can't add any more to it. It's either nah. But not nah.
17: There's a racehorse in South Australia called Nah. That's the name of it. And it actually wins and pays quite a bit, or runs a place and pays about $5 or $6. And I've just watched the race and I think I'm just getting off on the name, you know.
1: I wonder how many people have bet on a horse just because they like the name of it.
17: I've been known to do that. Like, I do a lot of studying each week and I watch a lot of lead-up programs on 7 o'clock Saturday morning if I can. I shouldn't really be punting at this time of year. We're only back in the horse. None of these horses will be doing anything in the spring racing carnival. And I just try to be a bit of a spot punter on very small bets. Now, I'm not trying to chase. Because I do get peer pressure from both. So I get pressure from both sides. People say, oh, our taxes are paying for you being on a disability pension and having a punt. And then people say, oh, Chris, it's all right, you're not a real punter. You know, and sort of that makes it awkward for me. But I, if I cut out the outside noise, and with our mate Albo...
1: Can I say, incidentally, and, you know, I have to say this, gamble responsibly, everybody, because, you know, there's going to be disclaimers on everything now.
17: And our mate Albo, look, I'm not impartial. I was in the ALP for 13 years, and... I don't mind the characters in politics, like we had with Bob Hawke, remember the head speaker, Harry Jenkins.
1: And, yeah.
17: You know, it was probably going a little bit far, a bit suggestive on both sides of that thing. I only heard it yesterday, Monday, after the 4 p.m. news on Drive. But just to quickly tell you, I'm starting to get corrected by one of your good mates from 2GB. I don't know if he's still there. He might be doing something. Mike Williams.
1: Oh, I don't know. Yeah, I remember Shirley. He was, I didn't know he was at 2GB. I know he was at 2UE.
17: Yeah, because about 7 or 8 years ago, we got along so well. He filled in for 2 years in a row for 13 weeks over that long December, January, New Year's, Christmas, New Year's period for the weekend overnight host here in Melbourne.
1: Right, yeah. I only remember him. I don't think I ever heard his show, but I remember him from Mike Walsh.
17: Well, but we completely agreed to disagree with one. He blamed China for everything, and I said goodwill and dialogue would be a better option to resolve issues. But now they're starting to play more cat and mouse with dummy warheads that have the capacity of nuclear warheads in themselves from submarines. I mean, you know, what are they trying to do now? You know, like, yeah, it just baffles me. Why don't they want to stir up trouble for? I mean, they seem to be goodwill. We set up trade for all our... Yeah, meat supply lines, our vegetables, our wines, our iron ore, and then they want to start doing this. I mean, like...
1: They do. I mean, it's periodic that most countries do war games. I think that, you know, what's scary, as I mentioned before, is I would like to believe that everybody around the world is made aware of the fact that they're actually shooting a dummy warhead, and so nobody's taken by surprise. And I did read that the Russians and the Chinese are cozying up on these war games as well, which is something else that I guess we have to keep an eye on.
17: Yeah, good morning, Phil. Have a good day.
1: Good to talk to you, Chris. Thanks so much. 131873 is the phone number.
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3: Good to have you company. I'm Phil O'Neill, sitting in for Tony McManus this week. Loads of texts. Let me get to some of these and then I will get to the calls. Hang in there if you're on the line there too. And I'm trying to get to as many of these texts as I can. A lot of them have to do with Australianisms, especially if you happen to come from overseas. Like the fella from the UK who couldn't get his head around the whole yeah, nah thing. That's a fairly new thing, isn't it? Nah, yeah, nah. And it doesn't go the other way, does it? It never goes nah, yeah. It's always yeah, nah. But anyway, what about in the nutty, says Rob. Dead set drongo. I like this one. Don't come the raw prawn with me. We really have got another. We don't think we have our own individual language, but when you think about it, we really do, don't we? Beauty Newt, there's a good one. Wendy said, talking about Albo and the podcast, it's about having a brain and decency, Phil. I'm sure if Kylie heard what Albo said, she'd probably, like myself and many women, go, oh my God, give me a bucket. I found his comment revolting. He should have thought on his feet, but if it was me, I would have known immediately what to say. Because like most married men, I have a sensor in my head that works in advance of my mouth. And the sensor is largely controlled by a vision of my wife standing behind me with her arms crossed, looking terse. And I wait for her to say, what did you mean by that? So that immediately would have made me go in advance. Oh, no, I can't answer that one. You're right. Aussie attempt at customer service. There's another text that came in. Didn't the girl pop band Bananarama have a song called Yeah, Yeah, Yeah, Na, Na, Na? I'm not sure. See if I can find it. Good gambling disclaimer, Phil, somebody said. Well, that's the age that we live in now. Mate, it's important. And it's important to have a gamble responsibly disclaimer. But also, we live in the world of broadcast land where you've always got to have a disclaimer just at the back of your mind, just in case. It's not so much what Albo said, but the hypocrisy from he and the left, says Steve. People thought Whoop Whoop was actually a place. Well, yeah, we've all been out Whoop Whoop, back of the Black Stump. In fact, it was Paul and Narellan who brought up Back of the Black Stump. I'm as crook as Rockwood. I haven't heard that one for a while. This one from James. I was at a cafe in LA and responded to a question with sweet as, with the waitress, who thought I meant the food was too sweet and I was complaining about it. I had to explain it was really good. I went to hire a car in Las Vegas and I said, can I hire a car? And the person behind the counter could not figure out what I was saying. And I couldn't, it was, you know, like Hertz or one of those, you know, rental places that you know. And I said, I want to hire a car. What are you talking about? I said, hire a car. You want a what? And this went on for about 5 minutes and she, lifted off the ground. And I said, no, not make a car hire. I want to hire a car. Oh, rent a car. Right. Yeah. Let's get to Joanne, who's been hanging on there from Perth. How are you, Jo, through 6PR?
4: Oh, good morning, Phil. How are you?
3: Lovely to talk to you.
4: Oh, likewise. And you're finishing this week, aren't you, at the end of the week?
3: For your listeners in Perth and also, 3AW, 6PR and 5AA.
4: Yeah, because you're only just sort of relieving for, was it Tony?
3: Yeah, and I think when Tony gets back, it'll be a relief for a lot of people to have him back, to be honest.
4: I've enjoyed having you, I've enjoyed listening to you, Phil.
3: Bless you, Jo.
4: It's been great. Now, very quickly, I've actually called about this so-called Islamophobia, apparently.
3: Islamophobia?
4: Got a problem.
3: Yeah.
4: Sorry?
3: Islamophobia, Yeah.
4: Can I just very quickly, do you want to hear something hilarious? And obviously, if I run out of time,
3: sure.
4: There's always tomorrow to call back.
3: You know.
4: Now, why am I laughing? Obviously, we know what's happened to Keir Starmer. Now, the funny thing about it was, I don't know if you're aware, but when he got elected our Prime Minister flew over there to give his friend a few tipsters.
3: Not about a podcast, I imagine. That wouldn't, mind you, the trouble that Keir Starmer had, that's probably would have been the, one of the least of his worries.
4: Yeah, but obviously whatever tips Elbow gave him, obviously they didn't really work, did they?
3: Well, we're going to blame Elbow for the falling of Sir Keir Starmer.
4: Well, I just thought it's very, very hilarious that he went over to give his, as he put it, his mate or his friend some tips on his newly appointment. Okay, now, what I'm going to talk about, Phil, and just to put some context into this, we keep hearing about this Islamophobia, and like I said, I'm just sort of to put it all into context, and even some time ago when it was brought to the PM's attention about anti-Semitism, he's being asked, obviously, what are we going to do about it, or, you know, there's a problem and what are you going to do about it sort of thing. He, again, dismissive, and his answer was, we've also got an Islamophobia problem. I don't believe we have, Phil. I do not accept we have. Now, what's prompted this call is... I was reading an article in the news where apparently there's been funding on, I think, from a social cohesion fund, and that fund, well, again, who's funding it? Taxpayers, thank you. And that fund is due to run out, well, I think it ran out on the 30th of June. So obviously they're now, we've got a problem, rah, rah, rah. No, I don't believe we have. The problem is we've got a problem with extreme Islamic radicalisation. That's the problem. This extreme radical Islam. That's our problem and has been from day one. And the other thing, why I also say that, Phil, is obviously what we're hearing now, I don't know how long, it's been around for, but what we're now hearing is, the Jewish children bullied, they were going to school in absolute fear because, there was security, they had to have security guards, childcare centres, there were security guards, businesses were bombed. It just goes on and on and on. And I don't recall hearing any of that with, the Muslim community. And I might add, when some of the synagogues were bombed, our Prime Minister was in WA playing tennis, and we had a new train line built. So he took a ride on the new railway line. And, instead of dealing with...
3: But can I say, though, Joe, really there could be no comparison, or nor should you differentiate between which group is getting more complaints or which group is complaining more about either Islamophobia or anti-Semitism. It doesn't matter, because one complaint is too many. In comparison to maybe one particular group is getting more complaints than the other one. But in terms of complaints from the Islamophobia Register in Australia, they have had a lot of complaints. They've had data since 2023. In 2024, they had something like 8,650 odd complaints. So the complaints are there. But I think that trying to compare one level of complaints against another level of complaints, there should be no complaints. We should live in a tolerant society, is my opinion. Beverly, and thanks so much, Joe. Good to hear from you. Beverly's also in Perth. How are you, Bev?
5: Hello. Yeah, well, I changed what I was going to talk about and mention this, that ever since the war in Gaza, there has been an increase in hate for both Jews and Muslims. Mm. And it's both increased dramatically.
3: And also, of course, there are always elements of bad apples within every community as well, unfortunately. Yeah, everybody can't get tarred with the one brush as a result of that. You wanted to mention the podcast as well. I mean, a lot of people want to talk about this. What's your thought?
5: Oh, okay. Well, I don't like that the podcasters themselves have asked all their guests that question. Mm. Because it seems they're very disrespectful to Kylie Minogue. I wonder what she thinks of the question.
3: And the other thing is, though, and I spoke to Agro. Do you remember Agro, the puppet? He said the thing about when you've got a puppet or you've got a caricature or a character, the character can say things and somehow it takes the sting out of it. And I can see where he was coming from with that, although
6: I do disagree. Because you're coming on as a novelty or comedic character, you're still saying words that can be hurtful. But, you know, again, why was he doing the podcast? And how come people didn't go back and look at the other podcasts if it's a case of this question comes up over and over? They should have said, no, don't do it. What did he benefit from it anyway?
5: No, I don't want to speak about Albanese. I want to speak about the podcasters. I don't like what the podcasters are doing, asking all their guests that question.
6: Mm.
5: But, and what does Kylie Minogue think about it?
6: Yeah.
5: I mean, it seems disrespectful to her. I mean, maybe they could have asked us about somebody who's not known. I mean, you know, do you know what I mean? But
6: yeah.
5: Quoting one person, I don't like that at all.
6: It is. I wonder, though, maybe because a woman asked it, if a man had asked it, it would have been a completely different situation as well. Maybe because a woman asked it, and I'm not being sexist here, but if a woman asked it, do you know the point I'm making, though, is that if a woman said something about another woman, maybe it doesn't quite have the gravity of if a man had said it.
5: No, I still don't like. I'd like to hear from Kylie Minogue, actually. What does she think about the whole situation?
6: Mm.
5: Not just the Prime Minister, but the actual... I put the main responsibility on the podcast, actually.
6: Mm.
5: The fact that they ask all their guests there, I really don't like at all.
6: I think she would be largely dismissive of it. But I tell you what, her advisors would be smart enough to say to her, don't get involved. Let it go away. It'll be gone in a week, you know, and I'm pretty sure that's probably what they would say to her. But she's professional enough and smart enough to think on her feet. She'd go, oh, yeah, whatever. You know what I mean? She'd be clever enough to get herself out of that.
5: Well, true, but I still think it's disrespectful to name one person and ask that question. Don't you think so?
6: No, I agree. I agree with you. But again, I guess it's because they think it's a comedic character that the character can ask it and disassociate the character from the actual question. Or it's just comedy.
5: Yeah. Oh, by the way, going back to Muslims, I don't think there's anything wrong with Muslims. I actually went to a Muslim religious service and I was, by accident, I went to a community centre and I thought there was yoga taking place and I looked in and there was a Muslim service and they asked me would I like to attend and I did and I liked very much the atmosphere and I liked the subject they were talking about.
6: That's
5: and it. At the end he asked me what I thought and I said I thought all religions are very similar and he said would you like us to hold an interfaith meeting? So, yeah.
6: Well, that was nice. And good on you for immersing yourself in that as well and also going in with an open mind. And again, it's, as I said, Bev, it's very easy to sort of tar people, a whole bunch of people, with one particular brush and saying that, you know, one example is indicative of the whole race of people or the whole ethnicity or the whole religion. That's not the case. And I think we're smarter than to think of that too. I'm not going to do any... I nearly gave a time call there, but I know better than that. Loads of people on the phone. Paul, Justin, Michael, David, Taylor, Jack, Anne, hang in there. I'm probably not going to get to everyone before the news, but we've got a long time till dawn, so bear with me.
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3: I want to get to everybody's texts and also the calls, so there's a lot coming through. Please bear with me. Doretta on the Central Coast, how are you? Always great to hear from you. Phil, last night you mentioned the orb to Kim. Was that the Booja or Booga sphere you were referring to? It was. In June 2025, my cousin in Mauritius said they saw an orb in the sky passing through and it landed in Colombia. That's the one I was talking about, Doretta. And when Kim gives us a call a little bit later on, I'll give us some more information about that. Lana, great to hear from you. And yes, I did get the package you sent today because I was saying to everybody sitting outside, the producers, that when I got a package, I said, this is only about the third or fourth bit of mail I've had in 18 months and it's all been from you. I will open it. And it's great to hear from you too. I was a bit worried about you, Lana, so I'm glad you're okay. Rob, how are you? And let me have a quick look here as well. Let me get to some more texts before I get to some more calls. I think some people are being a bit precious about Albanese's government, says Christine. Kylie Minogue, wise to completely ignore that podcast, perhaps much like the royals on occasion, says Maggie. Phil, they named Rhonda Birchmore and another woman, says Jean. On the subject really quickly about Rhonda Birchmore, I have to mention that since we talked about Rhonda Birchmore, it's opened up some kind of weird behaviour in Aussie Frank that I've never seen before. And he keeps going on about getting musical theatre guests. And first I thought he was kidding. For Peeping Tom, he goes, why don't we get Rhonda Birchmore? I said, well, there's got to be other people, surely. And then he kept going on about the cancellation of Waitress with Natalie Bassingthwaite. And then he said, can we get somebody on to discuss all of the cancellations in music theatre? And I was, yeah, sure, whatever. Largely dismissive because, you know, if he does it, I'll talk to them. But then he's kept going on about it all day. And everything has to do with music theatre. I was like, are you secretly a fan of music theatre, Aussie Frank? And he said, yeah, I love Cats. And then he reeled off about half a dozen. Wicked's a fantastic one. So I didn't know this. Hudson with an H, did you know that Aussie Frank's a massive fan of music theatre? Has he spoken to you about it?
18: I had no idea.
3: Oh, watch out.
18: I mean, I'm scared of him.
3: Yeah, well, watch out. He'll start singing the theme from Cats.
18: I'll stay in here.
3: Now it's out there. Mm. That's it, exactly. Alex de Minaur knocked out of the Wimbledon in three straight sets, says Marie. I'm going to get to more of your texts in a sec, but I do have people on the phone. David, are you actually calling me from Israel?
19: I am calling you from Israel, correct.
3: Nice to talk to you, my friend. How's it going?
19: Thank you. Yeah, everything's good, very hot. The air conditioners are going on, like in London and Paris. We've got air conditioning, so it's not so bad.
3: A lot of people don't realise how beautiful the beaches are in Israel. I'd never been aware of that until they actually showed some of the beach-like areas, some of the beach resorts. It's really nice.
19: Yeah, gorgeous. As a matter of fact, the other day we took a day off and we took the nephew and the two nieces who are visiting to Caesarea, to the old city there, which is about 2,000 years old, and found a beautiful pizza restaurant. Then we frolic and played in the beach and in the ruins there. It was beautiful.
6: Amazing.
19: Beautiful day.
6: Yep. Beautiful. What did you think about this podcast? I'd like to go for a visit. Sorry? You know, I'd never been there. You wanted to mention this podcast. I think everybody's got an opinion about Albo. What's yours?
19: Yeah, well, there's this group called MFW, right? Mad Something Women, and they...
6: Oh, yeah, MFW. The Mad Witches.
19: Quote from Mad F Witches, yes. Sorry. And they took their quote from a very unfortunate comment that I think Peter Dutton made, right? They claim he had a woman problem, and ScoMo, they claim, had a woman problem, and they use this quote to take down people who do things that they don't like. So I don't think Albo did the right thing. You should have avoided. You should have said, okay, stop it. This is where it ends. No more. You're not talking like that. I don't tolerate such disrespect. But why aren't these MFW people taking on the podcaster who did it? Why aren't they asking her? Why aren't they saying to her, hey, listen, you did the wrong thing. You denigrated 50% of the population here.
6: That's a very good point. I haven't had a look at their Facebook page to see whether or not they're targeting that, but that is a good point.
19: Neither do I. I don't have Facebook. And the other thing is, do you remember there was a certain guy who says, I don't hold hoses? Well, I think this is Peter Dutton. This is Albo's I don't hold the hoses moment. I mean, there's some things you don't come back from. You've got to show respect. He should have avoided it. He should have said, this is where the interview stops. I'm not doing this anymore. That's what he should have done.
6: Do you think it's that significant then? Because that was a significant moment for ScoMo that came back at him.
19: Yeah, I do. You're talking 50% of the population. You denigrated people. You didn't apologise after Bondi. You didn't apologise after the... not wanting a Royal Commission. He said, we don't need a Royal Commission, we don't need it. Well, that was a really serious thing. You're a Sydney guy, so you know what went on. Mm. And he tried to avoid it. And then he went out deflected about gun laws. He sort of lost the plot, if you ask me. I mean, he should have thought. He's not thinking. He's in a foreign country trying to negotiate, defence pacts and all that stuff, which is good. And he's just not thinking when it comes to simple things.
6: Training. You would have thought there would have been more training for situations like that. David, good to talk to you, my friend. Yep. Have a lovely day. Thanks so much for calling.
19: Thank you.
6: Cheers. 131873 is the number. I've got loads of people on the phone, but I've got to get to the news update. Also, a few texts coming in. Jeff said, Phil, Iran is such an enlightened Muslim nation, the model of democracy and freedom. The Muslim Brotherhood are a peaceful party, although they have ruined Morocco. That one came through. The podcaster, Helen, said that kept... saying about the one female, i.e. Kylie Minogue, was incorrect. She asked about Kylie Minogue, Nicole Kidman, and that famous musical artist, as Aussie Frank will tell you, Rhonda Birchmore. So Kylie and Rhonda Birchmore, and also perhaps Nicole Kidman, were also insulted. That's a good point there, Helen. But something we're talking about. Well, it's something we're talking about this week. Next week, I'm sure we'll talk about something else.
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6: Keith just had a message here for Aussie Frank. Hey, Aussie Frank, this is Keith the Truckee. Even Albo didn't choose Rhonda Birchmore. That's very good. I like that. Okay, more of your texts coming up and also more of the calls as well. If you're hanging on hold, please bear with me. I've got a few to get through, but I definitely want to have a chat with you. Let's get the news update.
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25: Hello, I'm Jamel Wells. The Prime Minister has faced backlash for his comments about Kylie Minogue. Federal Politics Editor Michael Packey.
26: The PM has landed himself in hot water after taking part in a word game. Podcaster Nikki Osborne asked him if he would shag, date or marry Kylie Minogue, Rhonda Birchmore or Nicole Kidman.
27: Kylie, clearly.
28: You'd marry Kylie. And shagger and data?
27: All of the above.
26: The question was asked toward the end of a 20-minute conversation which also addressed Anthony Albanese's sex life. These callers say he should have never taken part in the podcast given the office he holds.
29: It's quite derogatory.
30: His lack of judgment and poor choice, and it's just,
26: Mr. Albanese has issued a one-line statement unequivocally apologising for his remarks. Michael Packey reporting.
25: The federal government and opposition have condemned China's decision to launch a ballistic missile in the Pacific Ocean. The missile with a dummy warhead was launched just as Australia signed a defence treaty with Fiji. China claims it was part of a routine military exercise and unrelated to the deal. Shadow Foreign Minister Ted O'Brien says it's destabilising for the broader region.
31: This is not welcome news. I think it goes to a very clear contrast between what the People's Republic of China is looking at this region for compared to Australia.
25: The Royal Commission into Anti-Semitism has heard from Meta, the company behind Facebook. The tech giant's head of policy, Benjamin Good, has given evidence via video link from the US. He told the commission 80% of hateful content has been removed from Facebook after it updated its content policy. Some Australian doctors are pushing back against moves to let pharmacists prescribe more medications. All states and territories have plans for pharmacists to be able to prescribe treatment for up to 20 medical conditions. Dr. Elise Davey says it might not mean the best outcome for patients.
32: You're going to be left with no one wanting to do general practice. It's not solving the burden of GP appointments by any means. It's just fragmenting patient care.
25: Scientists have trialled a new tool that could improve detection and treatment for one of Australia's lowest survival cancers. The imaging tracer has identified cancer lesions in 3 out of 10 pancreatic cancer patients that standard scans missed. Wesley Hospital Associate Professor David Wong says they're now planning larger studies.
33: We have done this for pancreatic cancer, but we are now trying to do it for lobular breast cancer.
2: for Canberra's best coverage of the NRL. 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
25: Captain Cameron Munster has declared the Maroons are ready to face a Blues ambush. Queensland goes into Wednesday's decider in Brisbane as favourites. Munster says the Blues will relish one of the rare occasions they go into an Origin clash as underdogs.
4: You know, their back's against the wall and they've had a lot of media criticise them, and we know they're coming to the Brizzy for an ambush, and we're up for the challenge.
25: Rabbitohs captain Cody Walker has accepted a one-match suspension after being charged with kicking Panthers rival Jack Cogger. Cogger's taken a two-match ban for a high tackle in the same game. North Melbourne young gun George Wardlaw is in doubt to take on Collingwood this weekend with a hamstring injury. Naomi Osaka has knocked out world number one Aryna Sabalenka in straight sets at Wimbledon to move into the quarterfinals.
21: 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Alexander Watson Insulation. Canberra's cold. Your house doesn't have to be.
5: Got an overnight low of minus one. Morning frost and sunny tomorrow, a top of 15. Wednesday morning, frost, then sunny, 14 degrees. Thursday morning, frost, then a cloudy day and a top of 13. On Friday morning, frost, then partly cloudy, a top of 13 degrees.
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1: Yep, filling in for Tony. He'll be back next week. Great to have you company. Loads of people on the line. Hang in there, Paul, Justin, Michael, Siv, Kim, Taylor, Jack and Anne. I'll get to you in just a moment. I'll try and get to you as soon as I can. On the emails, some other sayings that will confuse our overseas friends. This is Andrew says, imagine saying to somebody, see you around like a wristhole. Or even they wouldn't get your shout. I don't know. I think your shout is universal. Probably not so much so in America, though. Gone walkabout would be one, and off with the fairies is another one. And Jeffrey says, re-elbows fantasy hall pass. I asked my lady about it, and her comment was the fact that Kylie and Jodie are physically such different types. That would be a concern to the missus. She also calls Albo a trash human being as well. That's one of two stories that we're talking about this morning, mainly. Although anything that you want to talk about, you can. Donald Trump has also spoken out at a press conference. It's rather a long quote, so I'll give you parts of it. This is apparently his ability to overturn a red card in the World Cup. Who would have believed it? Here's what Donald Trump had to say. Or parts thereof, anyway.
2: These were two great athletes that got tangled up, and this referee, who is a little bit suspect, if you check his past, I don't want to say that because I don't like to create controversy, but very suspect. If you'd like, I'll provide.

0: Then I started hearing that that means he can't play in the next game, at least in the next game. I said, boy, that's a big, you know, if it happened to another player, it would have been unfair. But when they take your best player, or just about, they have some great players, but, and they say you can't play, that's very unfair. That's, you know, it's one thing to penalize somebody for the game, but how do you penalize them for a game that hasn't been played yet? It's very unfair. You can't do that. So
1: yeah, that's unfortunately that is what they call the rules of FIFA. But nonetheless, that's the President Donald Trump talking about that situation. Now, on the subject of sport, let's speak to old mate. You're simply the best. How are you, Michael, our footy tipper?
2: Hanging in there.
1: Good to talk to you. Not a great weekend last weekend. How many did we get? 2 out of 5?
2: Yeah, we got 2 out of 5. There was 2 upsets and 50-50 game. We lost by a point.
1: That's a shame.
2: Not too bad.
1: It's all right. I mean, we're hanging in there. What was the thing that really surprised you? Which of the NRL games really surprised you with those results?
2: I would say St. George, Roland, West Tigers. West Tigers are in form of late, but Draggies, the bottom of the table. Yeah, I didn't see that coming.
1: Well, here's where we're at, and we're still in the game. Okay, so
2: yeah, good.
1: Michael McLaren, for the folks that don't know, he cheats.
2: Yeah.
1: Just like, you know, we should get Donald Trump onto this, because I don't think Donald Trump would allow this. Donald Trump would give Michael McLaren the red card because he uses one of his listeners to pick the footy tipping when he should be picking it himself.
2: Where did he get the nerve, you know?
1: Anyway, he's in first place and he's on 91. However, in second place with 86, Phil O'Neill.
2: Oh, yes, we're still in number 2. Still, good tipping, mate.
1: Well, you know, I just do what I can. I do my best. Chris Warren is in 3rd, followed by Gavin Pitchford, Clinton Maynard, who we're all surprised by this, because Clinton Maynard doesn't know his elbow from his elbow, and yet he's in 1, 2, 3, 4, 5th place. So that surprises everyone, and he's up there equal with MG. So how far away are we? 86, 87, 88, 89, 99. 5 points behind. That's nothing.
2: 5. We've got 8 rounds left. We can get that.
1: Okay. Shall we have a chat tomorrow night?
2: Yes, and we've got 8 days to game 3.
1: Here's a text that just came in from Roger. I'm really sorry about the way I've really given your footy tipper, Michael, a hard time. I absolutely respect him as a footy tipper, and I've now realised that I'm completely wrong, and these are the error of my ways.
2: Ah, it's all good. It's all part of the tipping.
1: Yeah, but he never said that. As if Roger's ever going to tell you that you've done a great job. In fact, his text will be coming through any minute now, complaining about something and saying that, you know, you should have done better. You're a legend, my friend. I will talk to you tomorrow night.
2: Thanks, Phil.
1: Good to talk to you. There you go. That is the footy tipper. But like I said, footy tipper for the overnight show. But like I said, the guy's actually winning is using a listener as a footy tipper, which again, to me, is just unconscionable. Hello, Taylor. How are you this morning in Bayswater?
3: Oh, hello, Phil. Thank you for having me and welcome back.
1: Nice to talk to you, Taylor. It's an absolute pleasure. Let's get some Australianisms that would confuse people from overseas.
3: Right. Now, I know you've been having fun tonight, and you probably haven't been flapped out like a lizard drinking, have you?
1: You see, if you were from overseas, you would take a lot of things that Australians say literally, when really when you think about it, everything we say isn't to be taken literally. It's completely the opposite.
3: Yes, it is. And it's certainly hard to get your head around if you're from another part of the globe, huh?
1: Yeah, I mean, if you said to someone, tell him he's dreaming, they'd go, well, dreaming about what? You know. But like I said, the English have got their own ones too. But everything we say in Australia means the opposite. Yeah, nah, how are you going? All that kind of stuff. The more I think about it, the more I realise that everything actually has a meaning contrary to what we're actually saying.
3: It's a classic case of opposites attract, isn't it?
1: Isn't it just? That's it. Good to hear from you, Taylor. Thank you so much for your call.
3: No problem. And I hope to catch you again before you go.
1: I'll be here until Friday for 6 PR. Please ring me anytime you want.
3: No problem. I will try and get a hold of you before Friday.
1: Nice to hear from you, Taylor. Thank you so much for our 6PR listeners who've been lovely calling through, as have 5AA and obviously 3AW and 2GB, of course, and 2CC and 4BC and everybody else. I don't want to leave anyone out. Phil, you love giving it to the former overnight.

0: host, that dodgy Michael McLaren, the segment thief Maynard. But you never give it to Luke Grant. Is this because he's a big unit? Well, I don't know Luke. I met him once, and he seemed like a nice guy, but I don't actually know him, and I haven't heard his show. So, and also, why pick a fight with a guy who's bigger than me? It's a good point, too. Ultimately, Anthony Albanese bejanxed the whole thing, says Julia, and people are offended, gobsmacked and questioning how did he bring the PM's office into disrepute. Ultimately, he's offended many women, but the three named were definitely dragged into a tasteless, stupid situation. I feel sorry for his wife of 6 months, as he's embarrassed her at the time and how he's handled it since. Trump for the NRL video ref, somebody else says. Wayne says, get rid of Michael, he's useless. Haven't heard from Roger yet, I'm surprised. More of your calls coming through, 131-873. Let's go to Jack in Ringwood. How are you, Jack?
1: I'm doing all right, Phil.
0: What have you got for me, mate?
1: Look, I want to touch on an Australianism of my own when I was young, but I also then like to retort John, who had criticised me after I spoke last night, and then I'd like to get onto the Prime Minister.
0: Okay, all right, take it away.
1: My Australianism that I used to use was laughing like a fat spider.
0: I've never heard that one. I mean, I've heard another one to do with the spiders, but, obviously I can't repeat that.
1: Well, it's my own, because if you were a skinny spider, you wouldn't be laughing.
0: I think that's a little bit fattest towards skinny spiders, or perhaps the other way around.
1: But anyway, we'll move on.
0: Yeah, go on.
1: Listen, I just want to retort the fella that rang in, John, who had a crack at me for talking about my royal bloodline. Now, my royal bloodline runs back to Kenneth in the 1800s, and so that's how far back my bloodline goes. But the Germans didn't get into the bloodline until the 1700s, and just quietly, I'm offended due to the fact that the only reason why we dislike Germany, supposedly, in his eyes, is because of Nazism. So I don't have any problem with Germany per se. It's only Nazis from the First and Second World War that we've got a problem with. It's just like, when we talk about Muslims, we don't have a problem with Muslims. It's radical Islam that we have a problem with. But anyway, we'll move on now.
0: And also, incidentally, can I say that I find it really ironic, given the history between England and Germany, that two things. Yeah. One, I'm an England fan, we've got a German coach. And also, the last time that we did as well as this in the World Cup the way we're going, we actually beat Germany in the World Cup. So the irony's not lost there. But I can tell that obviously got your goat. So I'm glad you had enough time to get back and get onto it too.
1: Well, I just found it a bit disappointing and a bit pathetic. But anyway, it's more the fact that, if John's listening tonight, have a read about Sir Thomas Randolph, who sacked Edinburgh Castle and got it back from the English, and read his story, because it's quite amazing. Now I'd like to move on to our PM.
0: Please.
1: Now, he's had a Frank Spencer moment. That's as far as how I see it.
0: Right.
1: And I'm sure remember who Frank Spencer
0: was. I was going to say, are you being served? But no, I'm thinking of, are you free? Yeah, of course. Mummy, what was he, what did he used to say?
1: Becky.
0: Because everybody did Frank Spencer and thought they did it well when I was a kid.
1: Exactly. So, to really, he's so pathetic. I mean, he's written a six-line retort to his mistake and then flown overseas. I mean, he didn't even turn up to this very important meeting with all the Japanese diplomats celebrating, 50 years of trade that's worth $1.5 billion. I mean, God forsake, if he did that to the Chinese leaders, what would happen? They might have fired two missiles.
0: Hopefully both with a dummy warhead.
1: I just find him, he really is, he's a child. And I just want the listeners to imagine, just for a moment, imagine if he'd been with his wife for 6 years, what sort of a comments he might have made.
0: Well, if it was my house, I'd be in trouble for a good 6 years. Good to hear from you, Jack. I'm glad you cleared the story and the decks on that one too.
1: Thank you for letting me, Phil.
0: Anytime, my friend. Adam says, I don't hear women complaining when female guests are asked if they'd date Shaggy or Shag or marry an Aussie celebrity. And also Mick says, 2 out of 3 ain't bad, as Meatloaf would say. What about 2 out of 5? Well, I think he's doing a great job personally. Michael in Werribee, morning. So you want to draw a comparison here with Carl Stefanovic and John Howard?
2: That's right, yes. Oh, good morning, Phil.
0: Good morning, mate.
2: Yes, mine's Give It A Crack, Mate.
0: That's give It A Crack, exactly. Have a fair suck at the Sav. That's another good one. That's I think we mentioned that
2: classics.
0: One too.
2: Classics, yeah. It was going to say, yeah, we're getting very subjective. Like, I was thinking about an interview I watched that Carl Stefanovic done with John Howard.
0: Mm.
2: And how John Howard was saying how they used to actually do things with hockey. Bilaterally, you know, for the country.
0: Mm-hmm.
2: Like, they had certain things he'd done with hockey, but actually for the country. Now, all we're getting a lot now with people in the media is, like, left, right, all this, I don't know, years ago, it never wasn't as much. Like,
0: yeah. I know what you mean.
2: And I think this is where I've been subjective in the terms of, like, we like everyone from now, Albo, what he'd done with that comedian. It's like, we want something, we want someone we can trust, but yet we don't want, we can't have perfection. Like, if you're going to, someone's going to be so trustworthy. It's not perfect, like Hose, you know. You can't have perfection. You know, like, what do we want as a nation? Do we want someone like it's going to be just not truthful? Like, he's just saying.
0: Well, he's unfortunately fallen into that bracket too. I'm going to talk to a credibility expert later on this morning to find out, when it comes to the credibility of people like politicians, can they ever turn it around? And you know, something like this, maybe if Albo hadn't been quite on the nose or had not had the history that he's had recently, then it might have been dismissed. Or I wonder if this question had been asked of a character like Bob Hawke, for example.
2: Exactly.
0: And he would have gone, Carly! Whether we would have gone, on you, Bob! Or maybe times have changed again. Or maybe it's you say, it's subjective. Good to talk to you, Michael. Have a good morning, my friend.
2: Thank you.
0: 131-873 is the phone number.
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0: Couple of bits of breaking news for you. Buckingham Palace have denied that Prince Harry will stay at the palace. And UK fighter jets were scrambled to intercept a Russian plane after it became came unnecessarily close to Britain's flagship carrier in the Arctic Circle. This has happened over the last couple of hours. A Russian Bear F aircraft repeatedly approached the HMS Prince of Wales aircraft carrier, the Ministry of Defence has revealed, before dropping a large number of tracking devices in the water nearby. The Ministry of Defence in the UK blasted the activity of the Russian Maritime Patrol aircraft as unsafe and unprofessional. It was intercepted and escorted by two RAF F-35 jets until it left the area. Bring you more details about that throughout the morning. Chris from Victoria says Albo failed to mention that he's grateful for his marriage to Jody. I didn't hear him utter those words. Well, it would have been one of the first things I would have said. And I've got to tell you how much I love my wife. But I'm ready to go. I'm on a recoil. I'm like a cat. I'm ready. You can come at me with anything. I'll be ready with, but I love my wife. But of course, that's coming from a good place anyway. But also, it's coming from a place where I don't want to be in trouble. Julia said, your other listener doesn't hear women spending time on a male-generated joke from 1973, as we have more self-respect for ourselves and others. Helen says, recently overseas, I said to a tour guide, there's no flies on you, when we were talking. And obviously, they didn't understand what I was talking about. Paul's on the phone in Melbourne. How are you, mate?
10: Oh, crikey, Phil, I'm bunted. The show's been great.
0: Get a dead dog up ya. I don't know why. Where did that one? I could have come back at you with anything, but there we are. Well, now we know where we are.
10: Yeah. Just a couple of things quickly. Don't worry about Trump giving a call for the red card. If he announces a naval blockade of Belgium and a ground invasion, then he could be approaching the point where he's going a bit too far.
0: Mm.
10: With the soccer, with the Chinese missile, I think it could be just a regular test, as they say, but Russia's been getting very stressed out and antsy lately because they're at this point losing the Crimea. And as you just reported, they did a flyby on a carrier there, and could be the Chinese giving some support and reminding everybody that nuclear weapons are a thing.
0: Of course, everything has repercussions, but not necessarily repercussions, obviously, but other meanings as well. This is, everything is meant to send a message. Can I just quickly say they are concerned about Russia and their intentions with Poland? Apparently, it's so much so that Poland have been very, very concerned about what's going to happen. Poland being a NATO country, of course. That was one thing. And the other thing is that I've also got some information about the new regime in Iran. And I'll tell you about that later on this morning. Sorry to interrupt. Carry on.
10: Oh, that's all right. I don't know how wise it is for Ukraine to keep bombing the Russian capital with drones and stuff. How would London react? How would Washington react? But anyway.
0: But they didn't start this.
10: Well,
0: they're still defending their country.
10: From the Russian point of view, they... that's a whole different...
0: Well, no, you can say your point. You're more than welcome to.
10: I don't agree with it, but, Russia's being... followed off Catherine the Great's famous statement that the only way to defend Russia's borders is to continually expand them. And Putin has made the point that NATO and the West broke its promise and kept pushing further east with NATO, and Ukraine was next on the list. And, it is true. He was assured they would not do that by Clinton, and then they went and did it anyway. So...
0: Could you use that logic, though, if China said the only way for us to protect our borders is to expand into Australia? How would that sit?
10: Well, it'd probably be good for the property market.
0: there's a man looking for a silver cloud in every lining.
10: There's always layers upon layers, aren't there? But no, don't worry about the Chinese. And indeed, China and all nations of the world and all private businesses like SpaceX are required and do notify before any missile launch, except for one, which are our good friends the North Koreans. They never tell anyone. They just fire their missiles which causes people in NORAD to be rather stressed for a few minutes.
0: Of course.
10: Until they track it down.
0: And incidentally, they've been very quiet of late, North Korea as well, and that's scary when people are quiet. We don't like that.
10: Yeah, that's true. They have been suspiciously quiet. And, I don't know. Like in my profession, they say the only time you ever worry about a salesperson is when they stop complaining.
0: It's a bit like, Aussie Frank out there too. Mate, I got to go, Paul. Always good to talk to you. When Aussie Frank isn't talking about show tunes, that's when I'm concerned as well. I've got to get to a segment that they do on 3AW, 5AA and 6PR in just a moment. But I have been trying to get to old mate Siv because he rang before.
11: They're coming to take me away, ha-ha.
0: You okay? Take me away, ho-ho.
12: I am indeed, yeah. I missed you for a little bit now.
0: I missed you too. I saw you a couple of times on the phone. I went to go to speak to you, and then, bang, you'd gone.
12: I was. I'll tell you what. I was keeping. There's a friend of mine who is on the way home from a night shift, and I keep him company. And I told them to do my usual, Lee Not Sieve segment with them. Mm. They tell me the world, and I just sort of support them on the way through as best I can.
0: No, that's and, a good. That's the good. That's the Hindu in you too.
12: What was that? Sorry.
0: That's the Hindu in you as well, as we all know. Yeah, a lot of people don't realise that you are actually directly related to a Hindu god.
12: Yeah, I am. In fact, I've actually named after two of them. One's a creator and one's a destroyer, and I do both at the same time wherever I go.
0: You are both yin and yang. If we're going to throw in another,
12: I do the both. By the way, talking about slang. The Brits, so we talk about a shout being around, so that's your shout, it's like you go and get the drinks.
0: Yeah.
12: The Brits say something like, that's a good shout. I think that's more a northern thing. So it's like, that's a great point. Oh, yeah, good shout. That's an interesting word. I think I've heard it.
0: I've heard it in London, I'm pretty sure, but maybe people from up north who were bringing it back down to down south.
12: Yeah, because I follow a little bit of English radio myself. Radio for when I want to go to sleep, let's be honest.
0: Sure.
12: But I do follow a bit of English radio. And
0: If you say you're a Radio 4 listener in the UK, you've elevated your status by quite a lot. You know, people would be very impressed with that. They'd think you were posh.
12: I listen to... I think the one thing I do like is that show, The Archers. That I've been hooked on that since 2009. That's been going for 150 years.
0: Longest running radio serial in the world, The Archers.
12: It's still going, by the way. Still going. Not Bold and the Beautiful. Dare I bring it up again, the Prime Minister of the podcast. The thing that gets me, if you're the Prime Minister, or you're his office, or you're his advisors. They have officers, they have advisors up to wazoo, as the Americans would say.
0: Yeah.
12: Why would he not have had some idea as to where he was going? And then could he not have thought, they're comedians who are going to ask me these questions.
0: Hmm.
12: How is it going to come off in 2026? I mean, it's okay 1976, but not him, is it?
0: Mm. Well, and the other thing is he's had match practice. He's been on Kyle's show, so he should be able to think on his feet when it comes to questions like that anyway.
12: Well, that's right. And I don't know whether it's you or somebody else who said, why didn't he have a response like, look, I love my wife very, very much.
0: That's exactly what I would have said. Yeah.
12: I love my wife very, very much. And either left it at that or... tactfully, there is no real tactful way that you can answer that question, is there? Somebody asks you that. I mean, there's no tactful way that you can... I'm not touching that one.
0: I'm not going there. Yeah, it's all available
12: right.
0: for you.
12: I mean, I would have done that.
0: Yeah.
12: I mean, if I was a Prime Minister, got a Civ government, that even scares me. That's what I would do. I would touch that thing with a barge pole, and I wouldn't. It's a very bad innuendo. I'll tell you that one where it is.
0: Yeah, I wouldn't go with that one.
12: I would say to my advisors, right? I get these comedians. What you're telling me about these comedians and this podcast, but that could go anywhere.
0: That could absolutely go anywhere.
12: How could that look for me? And how could that look for the office? forget me for a minute, how could that look for the actual office of the Prime Minister?
0: I've got a better idea. And maybe this is because I'm just simplistic and I always try to get to the most obvious answer. Here's a better
12: idea.
0: You're
12: a thinking man.
0: Yeah, that's, well, it's well known. Here's what I would have said. Instead of doing that, why don't you run the country?
12: No.
0: Just putting it out there.
12: Concept.
0: Yeah, just, you know, like, there you go. Why don't you go, use the time that you're doing this to go and fix up the housing issue. Just putting it out there.
12: Or actually find out, as Barnaby Joyce said, why people are actually upset with you and your government.
0: There's that. Go to somebody who's going to ask you. Yeah. Steve, I've got to go. I've got to do pets and jets.
12: Yes, all right. Well, you do that and I'm going to disappear in 3, 2, 1.
0: And there he goes. Pets and jets next.
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5: Sarah said, just getting back to Albo on the podcast, bottle of Tennessee whiskey on the table between Albo and the interviewer. Maybe he was a bit sozzled. I'm reminded of that time that Elon Musk went on Joe Rogan and they smoked a joint. Do you remember that? Crikey, I wouldn't want to see what happened if... Imagine if... No, let's not finish that sentence. And also, by the way, Chris from Victoria. Oh, but on that subject of Elon Musk, Dr. John sent me a text earlier. I did want to mention it. He said, did you see that Elon Musk put a banned film on X? I did, Dr. John, and we should talk about that later as well. Chris from Victoria, have you heard that the UK social media police are now in full force requesting identification for existing users to continue using social media? Do you find that a bit Orwellian? Well, isn't everything a bit Orwellian now, Chris? And also, I mentioned this before, how many of our civil liberties are we prepared to give away until we suddenly realise that we've, you know, given them all away. We thought initially, oh, that wasn't so much of an issue. Anne, who has been hanging on for ages in queue. I'm so sorry, Anne. How are you?
6: Do not worry, Phil. Obviously, you are a very popular person. It's nice.
5: I think people have been ringing looking for Tony McManus and we just happened to ask the phone. Anyway,
6: no, that's all right. Look, you know what I'm ringing about?
5: Please.
6: You know how people talk about retail experiences.
5: Mm.
6: And do I have permission to name the shop that I went into?
5: Is this a good or a bad mention?
6: It's a very good thing.
5: In that case, please.
6: Look, I got off the tram where I live, not far in Kew, and I've had a couple of issues like, stomach aches and whatever, and I had just started taking iron syrup, and you know, I hadn't been instructed how to take it properly because I thought iron syrup, you just take it.
5: Mm.
6: And you know, I went into this shop and this very pretty, attractive, smart 20 something explained to me, oh no, you don't take it like that. That's not the way you take it. And she got me the product I wanted, and I went to her name's Erin.
5: Hello, Erin.
6: And she's in Erin. Yes, say hello to Erin. And she may or may not be up, but she's probably sleeping. But in Star Pharmacy in High Street Kew, and it was just close to the tram stop. And she explained to me how to use the iron, when to take it, and how many ways I can take it, so I don't push myself to have stomach problems, which I had been doing because I'd been taking it the wrong way, because nobody explained to me that you had to have it after food. Mm-hmm. And you had to have it, you know, and all those sorts of things. So I would like to thank Erin for taking the time to explain it to me, because she herself apparently is on it. And that's how she takes it.
5: Well, that's it. And iron, I know the medication, even if you take tablets, you've got to know exactly what you're doing as well. So that was Erin at Star Pharmacy in Kew in Melbourne. If anybody's going into Star Pharmacy in the next couple of days,
6: ask for Erin.
5: Ask for Erin and say, Erin, you are now a celebrity, and thank you for taking such good attention to and giving people such good service as well, because people like Anne, people like me as well, never read the bloody instructions and then end up with a sore tummy. Good on you, Anne. Thank you so much. That was a really nice story.
6: Okay, thank you. Bye.
5: Bye-bye. On Tony McManus's show every, what have we got, Tuesday morning, we have Nathan Kosh, who comes on, and he does a section and a segment called Pets and Jets, and he's got an intro for a song that I don't think I've heard in years.
7: Island of airwaves, here is my request. You don't have to play it, but I hope you'll do.
5: Nathan, I haven't heard this song from Charlie Daw for absolute years. How are you, my friend?
8: I'm very well. How are you doing, Tom?
5: Lovely to talk to you. So pets and jets, let's cover both. Firstly, let's start with pets. But I want to ask you, because Francis, otherwise known as Aussie Jack, has got a cat that they call Daisy, and now 3 or 4 months down the track, they want to change the pet's name. Do you think the pet would get confused if you change its name that far down the track?
8: No, they get more confused when they come in as a... The people think that they're a female, and it's happened to me many moons ago where you go in and you spay them and then you can't find anything. You lift up the tail and there's a couple of obvious things there. So Daisy then becomes David. But after that, we only do that once and then we realise, maybe we should have checked it a bit better. But I don't know. That'll be fine. A name change is fine. As long as their food involves, it really doesn't matter.
5: And what about arthritis in pets? How would you know this time of the year when it starts to get cold?
8: Well, the first thing, I mean, it's that time of the year and it's been such a cold snap right through Australia or even up the East Coast, that generally in older animals, what you see, the difference between, say, arthritis, which is an inflammation of the joints, and a muscular condition, is that with arthritis, when they first get up, they're really stiff, and then as they start to move, then they start to free up a little bit. Whereas with, say, a muscular condition, it's worse, like the other way around. Rather, they start off all right, and then as they move more, then it starts to get more painful. So with the big change in weather that we've had, I think a lot of people will be seeing their pets struggling when they first get up or after a sleep during the day. And there are things that we can do. Be very careful. Do not use our human medications that you might think, oh, well, it's helped me with my arthritis. I'll just give a little bit to the dog, particularly not to the cat. Make sure you go through your vet because there are differences in metabolism and so on, and you'll find that you can cause a lot of damage. In fact, you could kill your beloved pet if you give even one to the wrong medication.
5: Let me ask you about some jetting. Where have you been?
8: Oh, I've been everywhere, man, as they say. I mean, I couldn't join you last week. I was working 6 days straight. So I was anywhere from Melbourne to Sydney to Brisbane to Cairns to Adelaide to Perth and all places in between. So, yeah, here, there and all over.
5: Wow, fantastic. Well, you certainly are living the dream. I know that you do the regular segment as well with Tony. Tony's going to be back with us next week. But let me play again your fantastic... I want to hear a little bit of this because it's been so long since I've heard this. I remember when this song came out and the DJs all put their own little sort of bit in the middle of it. Great to talk to you. Nathan Kosh with the Pets and Jets, and he'll be back next week on 3AW, 5AA and 6PR on his regular segment, taking your calls next week with Tony McManus. Back with more of your calls. I noticed a couple of people dropped off on the line there. Please give me a ring back if you were expecting to be left on hold, because I did want to speak to you. 131-873 is our number.
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5: Oh, we lost a few of our callers there before Nathan, who was on the phone with the Pets and Jets, including Leanne and Justin and Kim as well, who disappeared off the phone. But the phones are open for business, and we were doing a roaring trade there for a sec. So please give me a ring back, 131-873. Helen's still with us, though. How are you?
20: Good morning, Phil. Can I, first of all, say... I rang to say, is it really important what Prime Minister Albanese said on that program? Really and truly, is it the most important thing that's occurring when everything else that's going around the world? To me, that wouldn't have been... I was married to my husband before he passed away for almost 60 years. And if my husband said that about a young woman, like, I mean, there is nothing wrong with looking. Mm. There are all men look at young women. I don't give a continental who you are. Mm. They all do. But he just said it as a joke. So, okay, fine. It'll be forgotten in a few weeks' time.
5: In a week, I reckon, to be honest.
20: Yeah. Well, that's true. It won't last that long. But I can't believe the amount of people that are ringing up about that. Mm. I would have been more... I'm more offended that Donald Trump got the red card removed out of soccer.
5: Yeah.
20: That offended me more, believe me.
5: Well, I was... When we broke the story yesterday morning when it came through, and I was incredulous when somebody had sent the text and said, talk about this.
20: Ever occurred?
5: Ever. And I just... I went, no, this can't be true, surely.
20: No.
5: And yet he did it.
20: That offended me more. I don't know that nobody's rang up about that.
5: Well,
20: I'm not a soccer fanatic.
5: It's on the international scale, that is the rest of the world's Albanese podcast, is Trump and his red card. But no, I agree with you that it probably has got a bit more attention than it needed, to be honest. But also,
20: I agree.
5: That might just say that Albo keeps making these missteps and perhaps people are now looking.
20: Can I quickly say?
5: Yeah.
20: Albo's can make all of these mistakes because he doesn't have a strong opposition that can... I've said it when I rang you last time. There is no strong opposition. If you go back, I've been an Australian voter for many, many years. Mm. And whether it's Liberal or Labor, you had a strong opposition leader on the other side. We don't have that. So Prime Minister Albanese can say almost anything, and he'll probably be here at the next election as well because we don't have a strong opposition.
0: That's it. I mean, and I've mentioned this to a few people as well who've said, you know, that it's going to be almost a fake and play that he's going to be no longer elected.
20: Oh, yes.
0: But, you know, you can't take these things into account because some people also are big fans of Albo and the polls are always wrong.
20: It was a stupid thing to say. Hmm. But then I remember ringing Tony McManus. My husband used to love this song. Mm-hmm. It was, if I say you've got a beautiful body, will you hold it against me?
0: Dr.
20: Now,
0: Hook,
20: that's a two-edged sword.
0: Yes. Yes. Well, that's funny because we've talked about the Dr. Hook song, She Was Only 16.
20: Yes.
0: And, you know, if I said you had a beautiful body, wouldn't be able to play those now.
20: No. So, sorry, I'm taking up your time.
0: No, not at all. It's been an absolute pleasure to talk to you. Please ring me again.
20: Have a good morning.
0: Thanks, Helen. Oh, Kim's on the phone as well, and that's good because I've got her update here. We may have to do this in two parts, but I wanted to get you on because I did see you ringing me. Firstly, before I get to the update for you, you wanted to mention Albo and the China visit?
21: Yes, I want to mention, I think it's disgusting. I thought they dropped a missile into the Pacific Ocean, but Francis cleared that up by saying, no, they had a missile in a submarine below the water.
0: Yeah, still shot it up, though.
21: Yeah, it still has the same result.
0: Hmm.
21: I mean, I'm absolutely appalled. Did these bloody Chinese check to see, was there a cruise ship in the area? Were there fishermen on a boat?
0: They do in their defence, but also in the defence of anybody doing war games like that, is that they are very precautious about things like that.
21: Are they? Well, Francis didn't really answer that. He couldn't really say.
0: Do you know why? Do you know
21: why? Because he's not as clever as you?
0: Well, that's a given, but he's too busy thinking about show tunes. He's obsessed, and I'm not making it up. All he wants to do on this show is have guests like Rhonda Birchmore and Natalie Bassingthwaite. He wants to talk about music theatre nonstop, and I'm not making that up. And it's only a new thing that neither Hudson with an H or I can understand.
21: Oh, I see.
0: I don't know what's going on.
21: Okay. Now I've lost my train of thought. Yeah, no, sorry, Phil. Just getting back to what you just said about, they're meant to check that. Also said, would they have checked to see if we have migrating whales in the Pacific Ocean?
0: I don't know about that.
21: It's terrible. The other thing I want to point out, 12 months ago I did hear it on the news, on television, that when Albo went to China 12 months ago, he took over a $50 million check.
0: Is that right?
21: That's right. He handed it to, I believe it was this Chinese president or prime minister, whatever you call him, a $50 million check.
0: Wow.
21: Now, I have just Googled that.
0: Well, I'm going to tell you what. Hang on there a sec, because I've got to get to the news, and I don't want you to hang up.
21: Oh, sure. No, I won't hang up.
0: No, I wonder if that check's bounced. But I also have updates for you from the Orb from yesterday.
21: All right, thank you.
0: Okay, hang on a sec. Back with more of your calls. Hang in there, Gavin and Leo. We'll get to you after the news too.
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0: Hey, Phil, that was the Bellamy Brothers, says Kevin, that did that. If I say you've got a beautiful body, would you hold it against me? Mind you, there were some dubious Dr. Hook song titles too. All right, back with more of your calls after the news.
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30: Hello, I'm Jamel Wells. China has test-fired a nuclear-capable missile into the Pacific Ocean, while Australia has signed a new defence treaty with Fiji. Federal politics reporter Nelson Scott.
31: Australia and Fiji have agreed to come to each other's defence if either is attacked, with the Pacific nation becoming our fourth official military ally. The treaty could also see Fijian soldiers train and fight alongside our defence force. Prime Minister Anthony Albanese has described it an historic day for both nations.
32: The significance of this agreement cannot be underestimated.
31: His Fijian counterpart, Sitiveni Rambuka, says it elevates an already strong bond.
33: A very defining moment in our relationship.
31: The treaty aims to block China from gaining a military foothold in the region. Yet, hours after it was signed, Beijing test-fired a nuclear-capable missile into the Pacific Ocean. China maintains the launch was unrelated to the deal and merely a routine training exercise. Nelson Scott, Canberra.
30: A review will examine if New South Wales authorities did all they could to prevent the death of a child. Madeleine McNeil reports.
34: A 32-year-old woman remains in police custody, accused of murdering her 4-year-old son at their home in Wyong on the New South Wales Central Coast. The state's Department of Communities and Justice has confirmed it previously received and responded to reports involving the family, the most recent 18 months ago. An independent review will examine whether the department responded appropriately to those reports and whether more could have been done. The results will be made public, subject to any legal concerns. Madeleine McNeil, Sydney.
30: A Socceroos player has criticised One Nation's push for a monoculture, arguing the term doesn't apply in Australia. Pauline Hanson says the football team is the epitome of a monoculture because it involves people of many races who play for one country and under one flag. Arriving home in Adelaide, Anwar Mabil says the Socceroos were not distracted by the debate during their World Cup campaign.
35: That's what multicultural does. It brings other flavour to the table instead of just one thing. So that's how I see it, and that's how the group sees it also. As many journeys with one jersey, that's what we say. That's our slogan in there.
30: Melbourne sculptor Louis Leman says he's disappointed his bronze statue of Nicky Winmar has been removed from Perth's Optus Stadium. The WA Premier ordered the removal after the former AFL player was found guilty of assaulting a woman in Victoria. And the Australian Space Agency says mysterious objects that have turned up on a beach in North Queensland are most likely pressure vessels from a space launch vehicle. Six large metal balls have been found at Forest Beach near Ingham.
4: For Canberra's best coverage of the NRL, join the Continuous Call team every Saturday and Sunday from 1 p.m. Now a sports update on 2CC.
30: Blues bench weapon Ethan Strange has been past fit for Wednesday's State of Origin decider against Queensland after overcoming an ankle injury. A blow for West Tigers' fading finals hopes, with captain Appy Korosau ruled out for 4 weeks with a pectoral muscle strain. Hawthorn will regain star forward Nick Watson for Saturday's AFL clash against Carlton. Novak Djokovic has won his 106th career match at Wimbledon, beating Russian Roman Safulin. The victory sees the Serbian legend surpass Roger Federer in terms of match wins at the All England Club. England will meet Norway in the FIFA World Cup quarterfinals after beating co-hosts Mexico 3-2. Australia has won the T20 Women's World Cup with a 7-wicket victory over England.
27: 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Canberra's cold. Your house doesn't have to be.
1: Got an overnight low of -1, morning frost and sunny tomorrow, a top of 15. Wednesday morning, frost then sunny, 14 degrees. Thursday morning, frost then a cloudy day and a top of 13. On Friday morning, frost then partly cloudy, a top of 13 degrees.
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1: Good morning, great to have your company. So while we're talking about Albo, the rest of the world is talking about Donald Trump. Trump asking the FIFA chief to review the US stars, the USA stars suspension. So much so that CNN have been talking about it most of the morning, and we'll take CNN live now because they're continuing to talk about the situation there.
2: We heard from President Trump today. He took credit for the decision to overturn the red card. And I think that's what's really incredible is that even without Trump, a decision to suspend a ban is a huge one. It's even more stunning that it came after a call between President Trump and Gianni Infantino.
3: And Sophia, your reporting is the White House offered to make its own attorneys available to assist the U.S. soccer's appeal. I don't recall the last time that type of resource was offered. But the president just this morning said he doesn't believe that Infantino alone made that decision in reference to the committee that he said did. Per your reporting, can you support that? Was this decision made by the governing committee?
2: FIFA tells us that it was an independent decision made by this 18-member disciplinary committee. Now, FIFA has not answered my questions as to whether there was a vote, whether how many of the 18 members was involved in this decision, and we've not seen a report out of the committee outlining how it came to this conclusion. What I do know is that a man named Emilio Garcia, who is the head of FIFA's legal department, was involved in advising Gianni Infantino of the various options. He was very involved. And with a lot of things in this FIFA, decisions are made at the highest levels among a small group of Infantino advisors.
1: Right, so that's CNN talking about that situation with Donald Trump trying to reverse the red card, well, reversing it. It's not just there as well. It's also on not just CNN, but Fox News are running that almost as a nonstop story as well. And this is from Christine. I think what Trump did with the red card is more noteworthy than Albo's gaffe as well. I'll get to more of your texts in just a moment. Keith, incidentally, going back to Albo, said, if Albo was really in touch with the commoners, he would have said, I'm not answering that question. I'm scared of my wife, which would have absolutely

0: When I Googled it, I said to Google, I never type anything in, I say it very clearly, that Prime Minister Albanese, approximately 12 months ago, went to China. He handed a cheque for $50 million to the president. Now, the details came up. It said, no, he didn't. And if you keep reading it, it twists it by saying, like to deflect, what he actually did was the check was for third world countries as a result of climate change
1: and pollution.
0: So I do believe the check was given to China on the pretense that it was to be used, but they put it in Google. They've changed it, put it in Google. For third world countries, and like saying, well, China's a third world country and it's having problems with climate change. Right. No, I'll stand by that because I know what I saw on, I believe it was Channel 10 News, because I usually write these things down. It was Channel 10 News, I believe, where they said he virtually went there with a cheque and for $50 million and handed it to the president, China.
1: And there's one more important question too, and that was, did the cheque bounce?
0: Well, I doubt it if it would, because it's obviously taxpayers' money. So, but it's going to run out sooner or later. But when will, I mean, this government, I mean, China treats Australia like a fool. We're all fools here because we've got such a weak prime minister and a weak government. You won't hear much of a Bo Peep out of Albanese about this big blast in the Pacific Ocean. At least Penny Wong seemed a bit concerned.
1: Yeah, well, Penny Wong was talking to the 7:30 report last night. That's right.
0: Yes, I saw that too.
1: Yeah. Well, we'll follow up that story. Do you want to know quickly, or shall I wait till tomorrow, about the Booga sphere?
0: No, I've been wanting to hear, Phil.
1: Okay, good. Okay, so well, last night we talked about the mysterious orbs that appeared on the beach in Queensland, just up the road from where you are. And, well, actually it was in Townsville, so it was a long way up the road. But anyway, and I said to you, had you heard about these spheres that they'd found from Colombia? And you hadn't. So I've got the information for you here. And they found this erratic zigzagging orb, and it was flying over Colombia. And it turned up they managed to get hold of it. And so they put X-rays on it, and it revealed that it's constructed of three different distinct metal-like layers with nine smaller microspheres inside. But the thing is, there are no visible welds or joints or entry marks on the outer surface. So they're saying there's no way that human beings have got the manufacturing process to be able to make this. Also, they found tiny holes filled with organic resin and thread-like materials, which they don't have on Earth. It's advanced fiber optics, which we haven't got the ability to make. Also, it has weight fluctuations. So one day it'll weigh 2 kilograms. The next day it'll weigh 10 kilograms.
0: Say that last bit again.
1: So one day it'll weigh 2 kilograms, 2 kilograms, and then the next day it'll weigh 10 kilograms.
0: But how does that happen?
1: Exactly the point. How does that happen? There's no reason why, if it was getting hotter or colder, they said, then that would explain the weight fluctuations. But some days it's heavier than other days.
0: Gee, so where is it now? Somewhere in Queensland?
1: No, this is the one they found in Colombia.
0: Oh, you're not talking about the one on the Queensland
1: beach? No, unfortunately that turned out to be space junk.
0: Oh, I thought so, yeah. Because you did start talking about, I thought it's this started in Colombia and ended up on a Queensland beach, but you're talking about two.
1: There's probably other things that have come from Colombia and ended up on a beach in Queensland. Do me a favour, Google it, B-U-G-A, the Booga orb, or Booga, B-U-G-A, and then give me a call tomorrow because we need to discuss it more.
0: I will. Okay, well, I appreciate that, Phil.
1: Anytime. Good to talk to you, Kim. Thanks so much. Have a good day.
0: Thank you.
1: Bye. Gavin's been on hold for a while through 3AW in Melbourne. We're still talking Australianisms. How the bloody hell are you?
2: Yeah, good, mate. How are you?
1: Good, mate. What's going on, Gavin?
2: Not much. Have you ever, my grandfather used to say, you carry on like a pork chop.
1: A pork chop, yeah. Try explaining that to somebody who's come from overseas, and they'll go, well, what do you

0: You mean like a T-bone?
1: Yeah, I don't understand it. What do you mean?
0: I wonder where that came from. You know, that's one for Cal Richards with John Stanley.
1: Yeah.
0: Pork chop.
1: Also, it's funny, when I was on hold, I got all the commercials from up in New South Wales, not the Victorian one.
0: It's weird, isn't it? And you're lucky to get something, because we forgot to plug in the Dubalaki last week, and we had all kinds of issues as well. So you're actually lucky to be in contact. You could be talking to someone from India.
1: Oh, there's a lot of them around.
0: Good to talk to you, my friend. Thank you so much, Gavin. Really appreciate it. The other thing about India, though, just on the subject of which, if you have the technology, so I'm going to jump on a soapbox here very quickly. If you have the technology to, have overseas call centres taking Australian jobs and putting them overseas, right, that's bad. Right? No one's going to disagree with that. And it's happening more and more, especially in the media. And another radio company I saw the other day letting a lot of their business go overseas to call centres. Okay? Here's what I don't get about it. In this day and age of mobile phones and technology, and also the fact that this is supposed to make our lives a bit easier, why is the bloody phone quality always terrible? I mean, I know we're dealing with accents, and that's hard enough. But then when you ring overseas, the phone quality's like this.
2: How could you tell me what your number of the country is that we can get some help with you?
0: So I'm sorry, I don't mean to be rude, and I know you have an accent, but that's not the issue. I can't hear you very well.
2: Well, the thing is, you heard.
0: And I think, crikey, surely we can advance beyond that stage with our technology. Let's stay in Melbourne for Leo. How are you, mate?
3: Yeah, I'm good. I just wanted to call about what's happened with the new law that's been changed for trusts.
0: Yep, go ahead.
3: Okay, I have a house. It's my principal property. I wanted to put it into a family trust to protect it for my grandchildren. If I do that now and then later on they sell it, they're up for a 30% tax. There was no tax prior.
0: Right.
3: If I put the house in their names and they have some girlfriend, boyfriend, whatever, and in about 5-10 years they separate, they're entitled to a portion of the value of the house.
0: Yep.
3: If I just give it to them through the will, then and then sell it within 2 years, then they have to pay the maximum tax, which is 47%.
0: Yeah.
3: Now, if they sell it, they have to pay. We got the legal fees, the transfer fees, and so on, and we got and they lose whatever $1,000 to the real estate agent.
0: Yeah,
3: and
0: yeah,
3: if they buy something, they have to pay all the transfer all the taxes again. So, I mean, this is a win-win for the government, but they have really hurt us big time.
0: Yeah, exactly. Another one too. Another issue that's going to change, as if it's not hard enough as it is. So, do you want me to try and get somebody on to talk about ways around this?
3: I would like that a lot.
0: Okay.
3: Because, I don't want to leave my grandchildren, susceptible to somebody that. Look, I'm not saying people be gold diggers or anything, but
0: no.
3: you meet someone 10 years later, you don't get along, you separate. Law says that they deserve half of everything you got. That's the law. That's fine. I accept that. Not happy about it, but like everybody, but they accept it. But I mean, when it's given to them because of the grandparents like me. You know, it's hard to fathom that now I have to give to someone I don't know something that half of what I'm supposed to try and get my grandparents, my grandchildren, to have a better life than I had.
0: Of course, exactly. That's right. And you would like
3: and
0: to
3: I
0: think...
3: And I don't have a lot.
0: Yeah, and you'd like to think that what you've got goes to them, directly to them, without any implications. I'll tell you what, leave that with me, Leo. Either tomorrow morning or the morning after, I'll have somebody that can help me with that.
3: Thank you very much.
0: Absolutely my pleasure, my friend. John's listening in Moorabbin. How are you, John?
4: Well, that's why I ring. I'd like to say hello to Mark, Sue and Greg.
0: Hello, everybody.
4: Anyway,
0: yep.
4: I ended up in hospital yesterday with a 25.9 blood sugar reading.
0: Bloody hell. Are you a diabetic?
4: Well, it's type 2.
0: Yeah, right, okay. And so what caused this?
4: Well, that's what I don't know. I didn't have any sugar or anything like that, any sweet stuff.
0: Mm.
4: It just went up high.
0: Do you have one of the diabetic tests that you can use for?
4: Yeah, I do. But that's how I got the figure.
0: Right. And so what happened? Where did you go?
4: I went to, Monash.
0: Okay.
4: In Clayton.
0: Yeah.
4: Yeah. Actually, everyone should have the nurse on call number because it can save you going to hospital or it can get you into hospital. I rang them and told her what was happening and she ended up calling the ambulance.
0: Are you okay now?
4: Oh, yeah, I'm pretty good now, but I was lightheaded a bit yesterday. Yeah.
0: Do you have, can you take your own blood pressure?
4: No, right. I don't have that facility.
0: Because I think you can get one of those tests as well, but you would have had an idea that something had gone wrong anyway. And so what did they think happened then, John?
4: Well, they don't seem to know what happened. I mean, how the sugar level got so high, they've got no idea.
0: Maybe somebody that might have some ideas about that. Now, listen, stay listening because I know someone would have an idea. Why was it that you spiked so quickly?
4: Yeah.
0: And also, why wasn't it picked up beforehand? And there was nothing that you ate out of the normal?
4: No. And as it went down to 23.7, so it was going down quicker than it went up, I think.
0: That's it. Yeah. Okay, well, listen, if anybody can help, give us a call, 131873, and a call out to Mark, Sue and Greg. Is that right?
4: Mark, Sue and Greg.
0: Got it. All right, John, listen, keep listening because somebody will be able to, I'm sure, ring up and let us know. Appreciate that, mate. That's quite a spike, isn't it? 131873 is our number if you can help him as well. And back with anything else you'd like to talk about.
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6: 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Anthony Albanese wouldn't have a clue.
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5: I'm Phil O'Neill, sitting in for Tony McManus on 3AW, 6PR and 5AA. We've had a fantastic week and a half of making new friends. Tony will be back next week. And, of course, our regular listeners from the family of 2GB, 4BC and also 2CC and our network stations as well. Margaret says on the text, "The man with the health, chances were," this was Mike before, "chances are the spike was related to the consumption of excess carbohydrates and also dehydration. Also might have been a lack of exercise or a medical interaction as well." Yeah, that's the thing. I've got a medical interaction app, which you can also get if you're ever worried about the interactions of the drugs. Just type in drug interaction and then put in the two, and that usually gives you a fairly good idea. "What's the meaning of the word you carry on like a pork chop?" by the way, is Jack that asked that. "Is it because of the high fat content?" I'd never really thought about it, to be honest. Marion says, "How about explaining to a Pom that Gazza and Shazza listen to Ak and Daka on the way to the Macca's?" Well, that is a very fine point. And then you didn't even mention about the wacky tobacco. Margaret says, "Everyone goes on about Albanese's comments with that stupid podcast," which of course were not appropriate. My view, though, is the more important thing is the character of the low-class female who asked the questions. Says a lot about her character and life ethics, and any other female who seeks attention by engaging in this kind of dialogue. Again, playing a character, though, to Margaret, and I think that was the point of it as well, is that the character was meant to come across saying these ridiculous things, a bit like Ali G. And somebody else, by the way, sent me a text, and I wanted to go back to it, and it had to do with Barry Humphries, because I want to mention my story. I want to tell you my story about Barry Humphries. Just very quickly, before I get to Mark, Justin, Lana's there, also Maureen, I've just got to have a quick conversation with Hudson with an H. Somebody said, "Why do you call him Hudson with an H and not with a Z?" Because I think it was after that ad.
6: Yeah.
5: The ad was called Hudson with an H, wasn't it?
6: Yeah, it's I think it's like a home brand, like a Bunnings, like an old school Bunnings.
5: Right, there
6: and
5: you
6: they go, Hudson.
5: Now, Hudson's the other person that works on this show. Well, the only person that doesn't work on this show really is Aussie Frank, but he does turn up. And you know how he's got this thing at the moment, and I'm not making this up for show tunes. Did you get to the bottom of what's going on?
6: Me? No. Well, I didn't understand it. He came in and he started talking about James Corden. Because he's in Cats.
5: Yeah.
6: And that freaked me out a little bit as well. And I sort of had to set my boundaries and say, "Time out, Aussie Frank. All right? Back in the CV room."
5: Yeah, right. Because you don't necessarily want to talk about, you know, show tunes. Well, anyway, I was just going through with who we've got as our guests tomorrow morning on the show, because we've got quite a few people on the show tomorrow, including David Flint. And he said to me, "Don't forget to write in the lady from the Conservatorium of Music, Narelle, because she's going to talk about show tunes."
6: Do you know Narelle?
5: No, he's gone out of his way.
6: Francis.
5: To find someone to talk about show tunes.
6: What? He's trying to push this agenda on us.
5: Why?
6: But it's an opinion-friendly show.
5: Yeah, but he's not entitled to one.
6: Good point. Get lost, Francis.
5: Okay, well, I got no idea what's that is all about. We're going to go to Slovakia. How are you, Mark?
7: Hey, this is Lucky Phil.
5: Always a pleasure to talk to you. Now, anybody that wouldn't know, and we've been talking about Australisms all morning, wouldn't know the connotation of "this is Lucky Phil" from Hey Hey It's Saturday. And the other one was "nurse."
7: Well, yes, that's from Derek and Clive. But I think this Lucky Phil was actually from a road safety campaign.
5: Was? I think you're right. It was a don't drink and drive one. But didn't This Is Lucky Phil come from Hey Hey It's Saturday because the floor manager was Phil?
7: Phil? But no, I think it was they were taking off from the commercial.
5: That's right, that's which was a drink from. Driving commercial.
7: Correct. Correct.
5: That's right. Do you know what I saw the other day? And I've got to try and find it. And I don't know, because you're over in Slovakia, but obviously you've grown up in Australia. How old are you, if you don't mind me asking?
7: I never talk about that. 56. I never say that.
5: Well, that's right. I'm 63. Terrible. Because something came up on my Facebook page, and it was reminding me about a weekly television half hour that we used to watch between the 70s, 1970 and 1982, called The Inventors. Do you remember that show?
7: Yes, yes. I think it was ABC.
5: That's right. And the people that were on it... And I'm going to go and see if I can find this to just take us back down memory lane. And there was Jeff Stone, who was the host of it. And I'd forgotten about all these things. Stuart Wagstaff was then on it. And do you remember the fixture was Diana Fisher? And it was people who had invented things. But do you remember that Diana Fisher didn't mind the gadgets, but she never liked the colour of it?
7: Yes, you're absolutely right.
5: I've forgotten all about that. She said, yeah, but does it come in another colour? And that was her thing every week. I've got to go and try and find that to see if I can find
7: the
5: intro.
7: I think she was wearing a brown suit.
5: Yeah, that's right. I've forgotten about that. Or some kind of, sort of
7: grey or brown. Or
5: Burberry sort of thing. Well, let me see if I can find the intro. Anyway, let's go back to you believe that China is not a threat.
7: Well, look, I think throughout our lives, we're all told propaganda, you know, don't trust the Russians, it's all propaganda, they're brainwashing society. And I really feel that that's happening now with China. And let me explain. We keep getting in the news, you know, China is a threat, they're doing this test, they're doing that test. In the last 100 years, correct me if I'm wrong, but the USA has attacked militarily 35 different occasions in the last 100 years. They've only been attacked once, and that was Pearl Harbor in a declared act of war. China, I don't think they're a threat. They're Australia's biggest trading partner. And I think I would rather side with them, to be honest.
5: We have, that's a contentious opinion you've got there, but we do have this innate fear of what China will do. Isn't it, though, better to be, I know where you're coming from, but isn't it better to be prepared, or are we being overly paranoid?
7: I think we're being overly paranoid. Who has China attacked in the last, you know, X amount of years compared to US? And I think that we need to be friends with China, like not at all costs, but if they wanted to take over Australia, it's done. I think that Australia couldn't defend itself. And obviously they don't want to because they would have done it already.
5: Well, who knows? Who knows? I think their intentions, one would think, would be at the moment on Taiwan. That would be their agenda. And then after that, I don't know. But, you know, we would like to believe also that we've got America as our trusted allies, and that's enough of a deterrent.
7: But, look, we seem to have all this problem with the US can have all the military and all the nuclear weapons they want, but no one else can. No one can test. No one can do this. Only the Americans can do it. Mm. Who says? Why?
5: Mm. Well, and the other thing, of course, is if you want to overturn a red card, more importantly, in the World Cup, you can do that too.
7: Well,
5: let's not forget the important story.
7: Not a big fan of the US controlling the world. From where we are in Slovakia, it's not a thing, you know. It's European Union here, and Australian seems to worship the USA in everything that you do, or that they do, sorry. And I think you need to grow up and get away from that.
5: I'm sure we'll have some calls who may disagree with you, and I'm happy to hear that.
7: Yeah, please.
5: Mark,
7: please.
5: Good to hear from you, mate. Take care of yourself, buddy.
7: Thanks, mate.
5: Let's get back to more of your calls after this. And I did find a bit of Inventors from YouTube as well. Oh, and by the way, Aussie Frank's just, he's thrown his toys out of whatever the expression is. He's just put a little message on here going, I'm happy to cancel the interview. as though threatening me with cancelling an interview about music theatre is going to have me quivering in my boots.
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5: This whole half hour, in fact 40 minutes on the news on the telly, apart from Fox News. In fact, even Fox News are on it now. So on CNN and on Fox News and now on Sky News, all talking about Donald Trump and the red card fever. FIFA situation. So we've spent most of the morning talking about Albo in the podcast and they're talking about that. Jerry says, Phil, I was surprised to hear Neville Chamberlain calling from Slovakia. Well, he certainly got a few people who want to dispute what he had to say, including Joe, who said China attacked Vietnam. Don't forget that. Siv says, isn't one of the drink driving commercial slogans, if you drink and drive, you're a bloody idiot? Yeah, that was one of them. But there was, this is Lucky Phil. And incidentally, somebody else says, Lucky Phil was Phil Lambert. Hey, hey, it's Saturday's floor manager. That's it. Before I get back to the phones, I did find some more audio, as I mentioned, for those of us that would remember it. The inventors came up on Australian history on a face on Facebook talking about the show that was on the ABC with Jeff Stone, Stuart Wagstaff, and also, as I mentioned before, that was, who was the lady again? It was Diane, wasn't it? Diana Fisher. And I've got a bit of audio to show you and to play you, I should say. This one is not with Stuart Wagstaff, but with Jeff Stone. This is what we watched and we were fascinated and infatuated with in Australia from 1970 to 1982. So it had a good run. In retrospect now...
16: But now let's move on to Program 8 for our next finalist. This is a new method of riveting using solid rivets to join two or more pieces of material. This machine is air-driven.
17: Well, apparently, you're not coming through in the audio. Oh, I think it's coming through in one speaker. That's all right. Let me go and find some more audio of that and play that to you. For some reason, that was in one speaker. Just very quickly as well, Hudson with an H, what's the update?
18: Yeah, I've got more intel. Aussie Frank, he's been an actor since high school. All through the pedigree.
17: Oh, is that the reason behind this whole music theatre thing?
18: I think so. So his roots run deep.
17: And what happened during the ad break? Because I saw him go in there.
18: Well, he wasn't upset, but I just went to go double check on him. And he's been showing me all these nice, cute photos of him in his little get-up. He's a professional.
17: He's a music theatre... He's a thespian.
18: Is that a word? Yeah, he's a thespian.
17: Wow, the things you don't know about the people that you work with. What about that? Morning, Justin. Thanks for holding on, mate. How are you going this morning in Frankston?
19: Good, man. If it's all right, if I could read a poem that I wrote out a couple of years ago.
17: Is it safe to quote Marathon Man?
19: It's not very long. It's about two verses of it.
17: No, I don't mind. It's just, is it going to, you know, upset? Is it going to get Aussie Frank in trouble and he'll have to go and do a song and dance in front of management?
19: No, okay. It's not. It's actually quite moving, actually.
17: Okay, hit me.
19: Okay, so it's called When the Moment Has Passed. The air is easier to breathe inside, calm, cool and heavy. A mysterious spirit is drawn in with the first breath draining evil, leaving cleansed souls refreshed. Sun gleams through the swaying trees outside and through the metalworked windows. Gashes on the opposite rock wall catch the light, causing small shadows to dance.
17: I like it. Although I've never been able to understand poetry where it doesn't rhyme, and I know that does exist, but I've always thought, you know, for it to be poetry, it has to rhyme. But then again, maybe I'm old school.
19: No. I actually wrote this during COVID.
17: Oh, okay. Well, it was a good piece. I liked it. Thank you so much, Justin, and thanks for holding on.
19: No, that's right. Just before I go,
17: please.
19: The Argentina game, I was glued to the TV when Lionel Messi was playing.
17: Yeah, incredible. He's just such a good player. But
19: yeah.
17: Who would have thought Norway, or just one player out of Norway, would knock Brazil out?
19: Yeah, and, you know, I didn't think Brazil would go that far until, you know, Norway knocked them out. But,
17: yeah.
19: You know, there's my second pick gone. I picked Brazil to go through to the final, so I'm going to have to pick Argentina and Portugal to go through to the final.
17: You could always take England. It's not going to stop you.
19: No, well, yeah, of course, because I've got English with me, so it's on my mum's side. So,
17: oh, that's a bit of an afterthought there for you then.
19: yeah, no, because my mum's heritage is English and I'm German, so, you know, so my last name is actually from Northern German and my first name is actually from the Viking era, which is in Germany.
17: Wow, well, you've got a bit of everybody in the World Cup inside your DNA there.
19: Yeah, well, I've actually got English, French, German, Italian, Greek, Aboriginal and Australian.
17: Right, okay, good to talk to you, my friend. Thank you so much, Justin.
19: Thanks,
17: So what happened with that episode of ABC The Inventors? Did that actually go to air? Or people did hear it? I think because it was in one speaker, some people didn't hear it. Is that what happened, Aussie Frank? He doesn't know. Oh, Aussie Frank was too busy, as he said, listening to the soundtrack to Cats at the time. So we didn't get to hear what happened. I'll see if I can get a stereo version of that, though. Maureen, thanks for holding on. How are you?
20: Oh, Phil, I'm fine. And also, I only heard half of that
17: audio.
20: You couldn't hear it properly.
17: No, okay, well, I'll go and try and find it. I don't know, for some reason, I think it was in mono. Maybe that's how they recorded it.
20: Yes.
17: But do you remember The Inventors?
20: Yes, I do. I used to watch it, Diana Fisher.
17: Yes.
20: I remember it. Such a long time ago. It must have been 30, 40 years ago.
17: Oh, at least 40 years ago, even maybe 50. I'd forgotten, and I wanted to get to the bit, but because we had audio issues, I was going to play a bit of her. I didn't realise that I'd forgotten how posh she was.
20: Yes, she was very posh. I loved it. I loved that show. And I don't know why I loved it, but I did.
17: I remember watching it. But, you know, as you sort of forget things and then you see something like that, that's why I subscribe to a lot of the memory things on the, you know, Facebook, because they come up, you know, old memories of Australian photos and things like that. I like to look back because there's a lot that you forget. And this is one of the good things about Facebook, is it's kind of like a photo album, even though your photos aren't in it.
20: I know exactly what you mean. But look, what I'm ringing up about, earlier you said we'd forget about Albo next week and there'll be something else. Well, let me tell you, I'm not going to forget about Albo because I'm so furious with him. But remember Annika Wells?
17: With the travel rort.
20: Yeah, her snout in the trough.
17: Yeah.
20: By the way, is snout in the trough, is that an Australian thing, I wonder?
17: Yeah, I think it's an international thing. I wanted to... Okay. I was toying with the idea when I first started doing this show about a year and a half ago of having a villain of the week. Because if you look at just about the news cycle, the villain of the week usually appears around about Monday or Tuesday, and it might be the woman who stole the wombat, if we remember her, and or various other things that happen. And, you know, it usually starts around Monday, Tuesday. We whip ourselves into a frenzy by Friday. I think last week it was Carl Stefanovic and the podcast that he did.
20: Then he was
17: the villain of the week last week. This week the villain of the week is either Albo or the woman who did the podcast. Every week there's a new villain of the week, and then the weekend comes and we get tired of the villain of the week and we go about our weekend.
20: I know, but Annika Wells, I haven't got over that, and I'm not going to forget about her.
17: Yeah, well, good.
20: Here she was taking the family down the snow, having cars waiting for hours, and we're paying for all this, and she thought it was perfectly okay. Anyway, I wanted to get onto something else.
17: Yeah,
20: okay. I think Jim Chalmers, the treasurer, he's quite good looking, right? I think he should be thinking about this. If he's not, he should be. He should be thinking about getting rid of Albo in the next 2 years and him taking over. You know, just like Rudd, Gillard and Rudd.
17: Right.
20: Remember those days?
17: Yeah, of course, yeah. I've just had a thought. But anyway, carry on.
20: Yeah, okay. So I thought, well, the thing is, the Labor Party's not going to get elected again if Albo's in charge. They've got to have someone like Chalmers. He would never have gone on that show. He would never say anything horrible, so stupid about and so insulting to his wife and insulting to the women that was mentioned. I mean, he just wouldn't have done it. He's got a little bit of class around about him, which I'm afraid Albo's got none.
17: You know how you said Jim Chalmers is attractive?
20: Yeah.
17: I'm going to ask you this, right? But
20: why
17: I had to write. Yeah, I should. That's too late now. But I had to write it so that I'm not the villain of the week next week. Would you snog or marry Jim Chalmers?
20: Well, I'd rather not answer that question.
17: You see, that's what Albo should have done.
20: Exactly.
17: He should have done what you should have said, just what you said there. Or you should have said, well, you know, but you know, I noticed I left in snog or marry, so I kept it fairly decent and safe.
20: Kept it fairly decent, yeah.
17: Maybe that's what she should have done. She should have avoided the going to second base.
20: Yeah, but the thing is, I don't blame the woman for doing that. Apparently she does that, she asks that question all the time.
17: I've
20: never heard of it before, and I've never seen the show, but we've all seen this one.
17: Yeah, but that's it. But
20: I think she's quite clever that she's got Albo to say the wrong thing. I'm so furious with him. How dare he say these?
17: But you know what? Here's the thing. Okay, who benefits? Well, she didn't. Well, he didn't. But it's like if you go back to Carl Stefanovic and his podcast. Okay, so he's maybe lost two jobs as a result of that.
20: Yeah,
17: but did he benefit from that Tommy Robinson interview? If that's what he wanted to do in terms of getting his podcast out there and making lots of money, then that was very clever. And the same thing with this woman with her podcast. Now everybody's talking about it. Nobody knew about it 10 minutes ago.
20: Exactly.
17: So that's clever.
20: It is. Look, she's smarter than Albo, obviously.
17: Well, I think anybody is at the moment. Albo's got to come out and have a podcast of his own. I wonder how that would go.
20: Oh, no.
17: Yeah,
20: I
17: sorry.
20: he does everything. Everything he does is wrong. I mean, even running onto the football. No one wants to run onto the field. He thinks he's better than everyone. He can do it.
17: Do you know Albo's running on the field moment is tantamount, not quite on an international scale, to Donald Trump with the red card moment?
20: Well, yes, that's true. Not quite international.
17: Not quite international.
20: No, but I know what you mean.
17: Yeah. Maureen, always a pleasure to talk to you.
20: Yes, I've had my say. Thanks very much for listening.
17: No, anytime. You call me anytime you want, all right?
20: Okay, bye now.
17: Thank you. Bye-bye. That was Maureen. By the way, Eugene in Tullamarine, who would have believed it? We've got a rhymer there. See, I can do some poetry. There was a man called Eugene, and he came from Tullamarine. He wants to take Mark to task on what he said, Mark from Slovakia, and so does Brendan from Melbourne, so I'll get to them next.
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17: Lana, I'm so sorry, I was going to come to you. Please, Lana, ring me back because I've got your package and I have to get to that. Eugene from Tullamarine. I've got about 3 minutes, but I know you want to do a rebuke as well for what Mark at Slovakia said. So please go ahead, my friend.
30: Thanks very much for the poem. I've got one for you. There was a boy named Phil, and his mother said, "Thank God I didn't take the pill, because with the pill, I wouldn't have had Phil." But anyway, Phil,
17: I'm glad that that didn't go any further, otherwise I would have ended up in Albo's shoes. Carry on.
30: No. My point, look, Mark's very naive, and he keeps on talking about the great Mr. Putin, and he talks about China not wanting to do things. Well, I've got to tell you, I'm the president of the Ukrainians here in Victoria.
17: Right.
30: And I can tell you, we've seen enough damage. You take what Putin's doing at the moment. He's infiltrated a country, no rights to do so, and he's striking units and people where people are living, not army barracks or oil fields, directly into churches. You know, the guy who's supposed to be a churchy man running the church, Orthodox Church in Russia, for goodness sakes. And if you believe that, you'll believe anything. And you've got an archbishop called Kirill who at Easter time was propagating, talking about Christmas because he forgot himself. And these are actual facts. And basically, Putin can never lie straight in bed. And until such time as Mark realises, without Ukraine and the fighting that's going on, Phil should watch his back, because before long, Mr. Putin will be in Slovakia running him as well.
17: Well, he's already said he's got his sights on Poland, and now that's got NATO concerned about that as well.
30: He hasn't hidden his intentions.
17: No, you're right. He hasn't hidden his intentions. And not only that, as people say who tried to, castigate Ukraine, they didn't start this war. They didn't start it. Let's not forget that.
30: Ukraine didn't start on their home soil. Who started the war on Ukrainian soil? Russia did. Mm. And he's still pushing the issues. And he still lies. He's a war criminal. I mean, his soldiers are hopeless. They're losing battalions a week. And let's ask Mark, has he ever seen a Russian soldier buried? Have you ever seen a film of a Russian soldier being buried? Never, because the guy's ashamed of himself, because he doesn't want to show the world how badly he's done.
17: I could see your sentiment why you would think that way, but let's also not forget we're talking about human beings as well here who are caught up in war. I can see your point and your anger for the other side, but let's also remember that we're talking about people who have died for their country, who deserve that respect as well. Eugene from Tullamarine, I've got to get to the news, but you know you can ring me anytime.
30: Good on you.
17: All right, cheers. Sorry about that, Eugene from Tullamarine, but I've got the news update coming up.
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17: Still talking about Donald Trump and the red card, funnily enough, on the television. That's what they've been talking about for at least an hour on all the news channels. So that's the big story of the morning. Let's get to the news and Russell Setright's coming up.
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9: Hello, I'm Jamil Wills. The Prime Minister has faced backlash for his comments about Kylie Minogue. Federal Politics editor Michael Packey.
10: The PM has landed himself in hot water after taking part in a word game. Podcaster Nikki Osborne asked him if he would shag, date or marry Kylie Minogue, Rhonda Birchmore or Nicole Kidman.
11: Kylie, clearly.
12: You'd marry Kylie. And shagger and data?
11: All of the above.
10: The question was asked toward the end of a 20-minute conversation which also addressed Anthony Albanese's sex life. These callers say he should have never taken part in the podcast given the office he holds.
13: It's quite derogatory.
12: His lack of judgment and poor choice, and it's just,
10: Mr. Albanese has issued a one-line statement unequivocally apologising for his remarks. Michael Packey reporting.
9: The federal government and opposition have condemned China's decision to launch a ballistic missile in the Pacific Ocean. The missile with a dummy warhead was launched just as Australia signed a defence treaty with Fiji. China claims it was part of a routine military exercise and unrelated to the deal. Shadow Foreign Minister Ted O'Brien says it's destabilising for the broader region.
14: This is not welcome news. I think it goes to a very clear contrast between what the People's Republic of China is looking at this region for compared to Australia.
9: The Royal Commission into Anti-Semitism has heard from Meta, the company behind Facebook. The tech giant's head of policy, Benjamin Good, has given evidence via video link from the US. He told the commission 80% of hateful content has been removed from Facebook after it updated its content policy. Some Australian doctors are pushing back against moves to let pharmacists prescribe more medications. All states and territories have plans for pharmacists to be able to prescribe treatment for up to 20 medical conditions. Dr. Elise Davey says it might not mean the best outcome for patients.
15: You're going to be left with no one wanting to do general practice. It's not solving the burden of GP appointments by any means. It's just fragmenting patient care.
9: Scientists have trialled a new tool that could improve detection and treatment for one of Australia's lowest survival cancers. The imaging tracer has identified cancer lesions in 3 out of 10 pancreatic cancer patients that standard scans missed. Wesley Hospital Associate Professor David Wong says they're now planning larger studies.
16: We have done this for pancreatic cancer, but we are now trying to do it for lobular breast cancer.
24: For Canberra's best coverage of the NRL, join the Continuous Call team every Saturday and Sunday from 1 p.m. Now a sports update on 2CC.
9: Captain Cameron Munster has declared the Maroons are ready to face a Blues ambush. Queensland goes into Wednesday's decider in Brisbane as favourites. Munster says the Blues will relish one of the rare occasions they go into an Origin clash as underdogs.
18: You know, their back's against the wall and they've had a lot of media criticise them, and we know they're coming to the Brizzy for an ambush, and
13: We're up for the challenge.
9: Rabbitohs captain Cody Walker has accepted a one-match suspension after being charged with kicking Panthers rival Jack Cogger. Cogger's taken a two-match ban for a high tackle in the same game. North Melbourne young gun George Wardlaw is in doubt to take on Collingwood this weekend with a hamstring injury. Naomi Osaka has knocked out world number one Aryna Sabalenka in straight sets at Wimbledon to move into the quarterfinals.
2: 2CC weather, Alexander Watson Insulation. Canberra's cold. Your house doesn't have to be.
19: Got an overnight low of minus one. Morning frost and sunny tomorrow, a top of 15. Wednesday morning, frost, then sunny, 14 degrees. Thursday morning, frost, then a cloudy day and a top of 13. On Friday morning, frost, then partly cloudy, a top of 13 degrees.
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17: 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Tuesday, the 7th of July. Cold out there too. We'll have a look at those temperatures for you in just a sec.
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17: Sitting in for Tony McManus on 3AW, 6PR and 5AA Adelaide. He'll be back next week. And morning to our regular family members on 2GB and also on 4BC and 2CC and Lana, who dropped off the phone. I went to go and get you, Lana, and you disappeared, but I do have your package. Thank you so much. And perhaps if Lana's listening, we can talk tomorrow. Perth is around 11 degrees. They're not doing the feels light, though, and you know how much of a joy I get out of that. Adelaide, 9 degrees. Melbourne, 4 at the moment. Canberra, 2. And in Sydney, at the moment, it is 12 degrees, and they're the only ones that are doing the feels like 7. Well, this morning then is a little bit colder. than it was yesterday morning. By the way, in the news, FIFA have rejected Belgium's appeal against the red card. So that's basically a red card to Belgium and a win for Donald Trump. Again, still the big story that's on the news. Crazy, that's been going on all morning. Mind you, as I said, all morning we've been talking about Albo and the podcast as well. The number's 131 873, and you can text me on 0460 873 873. Aussie Frank just said to me, well, what about we do our own version of the podcast where Albo got himself in trouble, but we make it about the 2GB, 4BC, 3AW, etc. presenters. What, you mean like Clinton Maynard? Maybe we could put that to the test and we could have a Clinton Maynard, snog, marry, or avoid. All right, Jim Chalmers, good-looking, eloquent Polly, the ugly Australian. Refer to the LMP, that text that came through. All Australian male politicians are ugly, somebody else said. They remind me of actors in The Good, the Bad and the Ugly. I thought, you know, what we should do one day is we should build the perfect politician. And the first thing, we'll do it maybe later on this week, in a kind of Frankenstein fashion. And the first thing that they should have is good hair. Because I think that, you know, when you've got a politician with a decent head of hair, starting from the hair. I mean, Chris Minns has got terrific hair. Bob Hawke had terrific hair as well. And, it, you know, preferably a quiff or something like that. You know, the Bill Clinton hair and things like that. Because, you know, we're not talking comb-overs, and I'm not specifically talking about any world leader, but there are a few. I think, you know, we'd have to throw in height and we'd have to throw in hair. But let's do that later on this week. Let's build the perfect politician and then we'll get to temperament and things like that down the track. But anyway, Jack says our Prime Minister, Anthony Schultz Albanese, and his political career.

0: You know how much of a buzz it gives me when you tell me what it actually feels like. It gives me so much pleasure, you wouldn't believe it. Hello, Charlie. I wish to comment, Phil, about the bloke who condemned the USA. He should remember that America saved Australia in the Second World War. And if you don't believe me, just Google it. That's from Charlie. This one, the elderly lady Maureen that said Jim Chalmers is good looking, says Margaret. She needs to go to Specsavers. See, if we were talking about Australianisms earlier this morning. We started off with that, how Americans don't understand the yeah, nah thing. Well, also, if you said to somebody from overseas, should have gone to Specsavers, they probably wouldn't get that. Ask Francis if he's familiar with the poem If. Well, I'm not sure if it's maybe a music theatre thing. He might be. And also, Maggie wants me to mention Cats. Memories from Cats for Francis as well. And let me get back to Francis and this current thing about the whole music theatre thing. Because Jean's not happy, Jan. And she says a lot of people obviously don't care enough about the Brumbies being inhumanely killed. And also Andrew Thaler's going to court today for an injunction at the Land and Environment Courts, I should beg your pardon. Now, listen, Jean, I've been trying to get Aussie Frank, and I know this is serious and an issue for you. I've been trying to get him to get somebody to come on the show as the producer to talk about the Brumbies. And all he wants to do, and I'm not lying, is get somebody on to talk about musical theatre. So I think that Gene, send your text to Aussie Frank through that number and tell him to pull his finger out and talk about the things that the people want to talk about, which are, in this particular case, the Brumbies. Tell him when we get time, we'll do music theatre, because he's not listening to me and he's not listening to Hudson with an H. Trump told FIFA, the president, to change the red card decision. Otherwise, he would tell the world his willy is smaller than mine. Thank you very much for that. Phil. Says Susan, I'm going for England after Australia was knocked out. Go England. Well, you know what? They did very, very well yesterday. Jack says China. Michael doesn't know what he's talking about. How about going and having a look at Tiananmen Square, the attack on their own students there that's not being allowed to talk about. I think I've pretty much got to everybody too, by the way. Can I mention too, just on the subject of Joe sent me a text. Joe Jackson is touring Australia next year. And I love Joe Jackson. So hopefully we will be able to get him on the show. I know, Joe, that's not what you wanted to talk about. You wanted to talk about, I don't think sticking up for your country during the World Cup is a problem. Of course not. But Joe Jackson next year, I'll try and get him on the show. Christine said, are you looking forward to 7 a.m. on Saturday? Are you going to watch the match? Sure I am, Christine. And she is too. James is in Perth. How are you?
1: Fabulous, Phil. How are you?
0: Lovely to talk to you, my friend. What's going on?
1: My very first time with you.
0: First-time caller?
1: A couple of things.
0: Are you a first-time caller?
1: No, I've been talking on 6PR like Joanne for years and years and years.
0: You are a first-time caller on this show?
1: No, I'm with you, not with T-Mac.
0: Well, that's enough. Hang on. If you're the first-time caller with me, then that means... Oh, I haven't got to play it once yet this morning. She said I was a first-time caller, but a long-time listener. Somebody sent me a text the other day and said, thanks for playing the first-time caller, long-time listener thing, because I couldn't get it out of my bloody head all day.
1: Couple of things to cover, Phil.
0: Please.
1: Yep. First of all, just mentioned text. Do you mind just considering mentioning the text number more often?
0: Of course. Absolutely. Yeah, I shall indeed.
1: Yeah, thank you very much. That's number one. Number two, the lady, while she had a view on what the Treasurer should do to the Premier, mm-hmm. I don't think that his looks has anything to do with it, whether he's good or bad looking. That's number two.
0: Okay.
1: Number three is Mr. Albanese. I think what he did was, like everybody, just in my opinion, totally out of turn, unprofessional. Number one, doesn't matter if he's a prime minister, he should know, like, imagine someone like Obama. You know, they sit there and they've got a status. So keep that status. Mm. He wanted to become a part of the party. He needed to sit there and just absorb it, even though he's a keen supporter. That's the first part. And the part about

0: entirely was disgraceful. Mm. The other lady, I think also, he should have answered, I can't comment on that. Mm. And this is where this guy lets himself down and he loses a lot of credibility on top of what he does with all the other things that we don't like, Phil. And that's all I need to say. And I thank you very much and I love listening to you.
1: That's very kind of you. But, you know, the thing is, again, James shouldn't have been put in that position. Should have known that he's getting interviewed by a comedian. His advisors should have gone back and seen some of her earlier work. Would have taken 10 minutes. Would have seen that.
0: He should have been smarter, though, Phil.
1: Yeah. Well, and he should have been smarter, made his own decisions. Absolutely. And also... Yep. Speaking as a married man, when I hear a question like that, my immediate thought is, you know, I'm going to be in trouble when I get home if I get this wrong. So forget being in trouble with the country. Being in trouble with the wife is a lot worse.
0: Love your work, Phil.
1: Good on you, mate. Good to talk to you. Thanks so much, James. Leslie says, Albo's always dodging questions, so I was surprised when he answered truthfully. Well, there's that. Leslie, let's give him credit for that. The LNP's Angus Taylor looks like he has more lines on his face than Grand Central Station. And also, Phil, now please get down to the tin tacks, says Maggie. Well, I'll tell you what we're going to get to after this. Our good friend, Russell Setright, who wants to talk about artificial sweetness. And also, we're going to go to Ender Brady, who's in the UK, to get a UK report as well. We'll get more of your calls and texts. 131873 is a phone number. And the text number, sorry I haven't been saying it enough, and I know all of our new callers listening throughout the week, I probably haven't said it anywhere near enough or slow enough. 0460 873 873. So that's all you have to do to text me, 0460 873 873. And I got a really great song for you this morning in music news that I can guarantee everybody's going to love. That's coming up.
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1: Hello, Greta. She texted me and said I just put the 2GB text number in my contacts. Brilliant to have you here. I've got to tell you, I've made a lot of new friends in the last week and a half since we've been doing this show. And I mean, I know, obviously, it's Tony's show from the 3AW through 5AA and 6PR world. But it's been really great to have you as part of our show in the last week and a half as well. I met some really new and interesting people. Phil says, Darren, I remember Diana Fisher when she was the renowned panellist on Beauty and the Beast with Clive Robertson. Oh, love Clive Robertson. He was so good. Diana was a true royalist. And as an added fact, there were 12 hosts for Beauty and the Beast, says Darren. And somebody else mentioned that Diana Fisher's father was, I think she said, somebody said, an archbishop as well, from memory. That was a text that came through. So, yeah, she was so posh too. She had such a posh accent. And Mick says, down to 3 degrees, up to 4 degrees in the eastern suburbs of Melbourne. Putting the bins out, it says it feels like 4 degrees out there. Thank you, Aussie Frank. He's just given me something. Have you come in to sing me a show tune? Oh, it's an Achilles heel there. Albo's always dodging questions. I was surprised he answered that one. Oh, I did read that one too, by the way. America have been our greatest friend for 100 years. Our media are anti-Australia and anti-West. Okay, says Darren. Anyone who says we should get away from America are off their head and anti-West. Just quickly on Joe Jackson, then I'll have a chat with Peter, then we'll get to Ender Brady in the UK. Just, it's very rare for me to look forward to seeing a concert now at my age because I just don't like to leave the house. But I'm definitely going to go and see Joe Jackson. And for those that are Joe Jackson fans and aficionados, this is just a quick jog of the memory. Such a big fan. I saw this guy in Brisbane on his Body and Soul tour in 1984, and it was the last time I saw Joe Jackson, and he's just fantastic. Here's another one. Is she really going out with him? Is she really gonna? He's a really good jazz musician too, and he does a lot of jazz stuff on movie soundtracks. And for the newer arrivals to the Joe Jackson party, there's this one. Such a great performer. The mist across the window hides the light. I cannot wait to go and see that concert. Although I think it's on a school night, so I might have to have gastro that night. Hello, Peter. How are you, mate, this morning in Castle Hill?
15: Good morning, Phil. I'm well, thanks. How are you?
1: Good, thank you, my friend.
15: That's good. Is it sure of this Albanese interview, podcast interview, really seems to have picked up its own momentum. And I think it's, from my perspective, it's really seems to have crystallised people's opinion of Mr Albanese. And that is one of, from my point of view, being dangerously incompetent. Because remember when China circumnavigated the country during the last election campaign? And he said, that's they can do that. You know, he wasn't too bothered by it. And, of course, you know, ballistic missile was fired last night with a dummy nuclear warhead. Mm. He hasn't popped up yet, as far as I know. He sent out Penny Wong for some weasel words.
1: Right.
15: You know, when will he get in front of a camera? And I think, as other people have said, you know, he sent out this pathetic and weak statement. He's still yet to front the Australian people. And the fact is, Phil, we don't have a prime minister who is a leader. We have someone who is a factional numbers guy. It was his turn. He blocked Tanya Plibersek. You know, he blocked his rivals. When he's so weak, he stands up at press conferences with his leadership rivals like Chalmers and Butler and all the usual Dr. Chalmers and Dr. You know, all the doctors, they're all there. And he sent out Tanya Plibersek on Sunrise to be thrown under the bus and defend the indefensible. You know, this is someone, Australia, as I said when I spoke to you last, Australia does deserve better. We deserve a Prime Minister who is a statesman, who has some intelligence, who has some guts, who is able to provide leadership. And that is not Anthony Albanese. He is not very bright. He can't even say the word environment. He says environment. What the hell? What's an environment, Phil?
1: Yeah. Yeah, although it is, you know, with somebody that does have a speech impediment, I know exactly what you're saying, that, you know, sometimes that's also taking a personal shot at him. But, you know, we do, with having said that, let me be a complete hypocrite and say we do need somebody that can actually say Australia, the name of the country. Anyway, but, you know, as I said, I was being a hypocrite by, you know, contradicting myself. But I appreciate your call, Peter. Jim was on a good month for Pauline, almost a baker's dozen of missteps, though, somebody else said. Main one appeared at the National Press Club and opened her mouth. So we got pretty much left, right and centre calls this morning. Let's go overseas. Ender Brady is currently on the phone, but also in Ankara. I've never been to Turkey before. What's it like, Ender? Good morning.
16: Good morning, Phil. Good morning. As they say here, Chuck Gazelle. Very beautiful. I'm here, Turkish capital, Ankara, and there is the NATO summit taking place over the course of the next 2 days. And in about 15 hours' time, President Trump will land, and it's all eyes on him. So it's an unprecedented situation for NATO. You know, a huge challenge between Russia, Ukraine, war in the Middle East, conflict, and Trump berating his European allies over their perceived lack of defence spending. It's going to be a fascinating few days here.
1: And as I've mentioned a couple of times this morning, Putin has made advances, or at least talked about his intentions with Poland, and whether or not, again, it's all just saber-rattling or hyperbole. But I imagine that Poland will also be the centre of the attention and discussions as well there.
16: Yes. So, look, there is intelligence which is disputed, and the Russians deny they want to attack Poland, but the Polish feel that is the trajectory of this situation. So, look, Europe is on tenterhooks. This is a huge summit for NATO, and I'm here filming my TV show Roundtable for the next couple of days. Got some great guests. I'm just currently out for dinner in Ankara. It's my first time in Ankara. I've been to Turkey about 12 times, but my first time in the capital city, and it is gorgeous. Really, really friendly vibe. It cooled down a lot, thankfully. Yeah, I'm just looking forward to getting some Turkish baklava and going to bed soon.
1: Of course. I imagine you've got a little bit of the old jet lag, although not like jet lag that we would have travelling anywhere from Australia, but I've never been to Turkey, so yeah, I'm jealous. It sounds like a wonderful place. You going to go and do any running around? Well, you don't run around. You're a professional runner, but are you going to do any jogging while you're there?
16: I have the alarm set. I think I'll get a few kilometres in before breakfast. Turkish word for breakfast, by the way, kavalta.
1: Oh, okay.
16: So there you go. Little bit of knowledge for you. I'm learning the language, so I love it.
1: No, brilliant. That's good. By the way, Prince Harry won't be staying at Buckingham Palace. Is this the ongoing issue with King Charles, or is this more to do with his security arrangements?
16: It's a mix of both, and also just want to put on your radar, later Tuesday, there will be a High Court judgment over his long-running saga legal case against the publishers of the Daily Mail. So people like him, Elton John, Hugh Grant, a lot of big names. I think Harry's invite to Buckingham Palace was rescinded pretty much because I think the royals felt that, you know, given the amount of coverage this court case is going to get, they didn't particularly want him in Buckingham Palace when it happened. So it's a backwards and forwards kind of row over. The palace are saying he didn't reply or RSVP quick enough and they don't have the resources now. I mean, he's travelling by himself. He's a single guy. He just needs a bed in what was his grandmother's house. Mm. It can't be that hard. And it's flared up into this kind of awful row again. And of course, the security row continues.
1: Yeah, I mean, he's got a point, though, because at Buckingham Palace, how many spare rooms would there actually be? I mean, there wouldn't be that many, would there?
16: I've been inside it many times. It's a huge, a colossal building.
1: I was being very facetious. Honestly, but anyway, he could sleep on the couch.
16: Yeah, it's not like your mate rocks up after a few beers on a Saturday night and you have to put him in the spare room. It's a cavernous building.
1: Yeah, exactly. Maybe you could go out on the balcony and wave at a few people for anybody that's ever stood out the front of the palace on the weekend just hoping to see anything. You know, I tell you what, he would endear himself with a lot of people over there with cameras.
16: Yes. Well, look, I think the days of him being part of that family are well and truly gone.
1: It doesn't matter. Just away from the balcony. It wouldn't matter if it was the cleaner, having spent hours there one weekend with my wife. All right, let's talk about, incidentally, the World Cup. And, of course, England. Incredible win over Mexico as well. You know, as you would know, being an England football fan, you just don't get your hopes up because something disappointing is just around the corner. But there must be a real sense of excitement.
16: Oh, the country's absolutely buzzing. I think it was the least productive Monday in English history. Nobody went to school. Nobody went to work. The pubs opened at 5 a.m. It was insane. I mean, it was absolutely insane. And England won. And whatever anyone thinks, they have a great chance of winning this World Cup now because they got Norway in the quarterfinals Saturday night, eminently winnable game. And Norway have two players to look out for who we see in the Premier League every week, Odegaard of Arsenal and Haaland of Manchester City. And I think England will be more than capable of taking care of the two of them. So yeah. England have, you know, 90 minutes away from a World Cup semi-final, possibly against Argentina.
1: Oh, I can't stand it. My heart can't stand it. Has there been much talk and much press about the red card that Donald Trump had overturned?
16: Yes, and people are outraged because this has never been done before. We've never seen a head of state directly intervene in a FIFA World Cup tournament. And yet this guy Balogun, who used to be at Arsenal, actually, that's we know him in England, yeah. Now plays in Monaco, he suddenly is allowed play in the rest of the tournament, despite having a red card. It has never happened before. And, you know, if I was the England manager, I'd be saying, well, hang on, our guy got a very dubious red card last night. Let's rescind that as well. I can't see young Jarrod Quansah of England getting his red card turned over because he's not American.
1: Doesn't matter. Why doesn't the king call up?
16: Yeah, it'd be an interesting call, wouldn't it? But there's no way. Look, I got up at 1 a.m., Phil. I'm not even English. I'm Irish. I got up at 1 a.m. to watch England because I know a couple of the lads.
1: Oh, yeah.
16: But I can guarantee you King Charles did.
1: Yeah, yeah. Actually, speaking of very quickly, I was thinking about you the other day. Don't forget to say hello to my favourite Arsenal player, Liam Brady, who happens to be a personal friend of yours too.
16: Look, an absolute gentleman. He has showered me with so many kindnesses and matches and shirts. Just a living legend and honestly, a very, very decent man.
1: I just got a quick text here too from Julia, and this is Ender, who's a regular guest, of course, on the midweek show with Tony when Tony gets back. My granny and my mum love hearing you, Ender, whenever you're on the radio. You're not a regular guest, so you should please become a regular guest. And just what's your opinion of the World Cup as well? Obviously, you're a big fan of the way the football's going.
16: I think it's brilliant. Isn't it wonderful? All the conflict in the world, everyone's able to come together, right. Kick a ball around, have a laugh, fans mixing, people learning about different cultures. I think the Soccer World Cup is amazing. I mean, if I had my life over again, I'd have to have played in it.
1: Yeah, well, then me too. I would have been playing centre-forward for London, for England, obviously, but I wasn't good enough. But you know what? And you absolutely hit the nail on the head, though, just, you know, in terms of everything that's going on in the world right now. The Olympics unifies the world, but not the way the World Cup has. And especially this year, more than any other I can remember in memory, that almost like the whole world has come together with a bit of a sigh of relief with this World Cup. You know, it's something else good to focus on.
16: I think it's been badly needed, Phil. I mean, there's so much horrible news every time you turn on the radio or TV, and just to see young fellas out enjoying themselves, having the time of their lives, the fans. And you know, it's a shame Australia went out, but England are still in there. Norway will give them a hell of a game. France are the team to beat. And, yeah, we've two more glorious weeks of this wonderful, wonderful festival of humanity, really.
1: Yeah, make sure you've got the three lions on your chest. Enjoy your time there in Turkey, my friend. And we've got another chat due later on this week for Julia. That will be, I think, Thursday morning our time.
16: I look forward to it.
1: Me too. Thanks so much, mate.
16: I look forward to it.
1: Have a terrific day. Thanks, Ender.
16: I would say, as they say in Turkish, yakşamlar. Good night.
1: Bless you. Thank you. Ender Brady. And thanks for that lovely text too, Julia. After this Russell set, right, we're going to talk about artificial sweeteners, the music news of the day, and I have a song that I can pretty much guarantee everybody will enjoy. Although, having said that, I'm sure somebody won't.
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6: Enda Brady sounds like a nice man, doesn't he? You can just tell some people have got that sort of, you know, just that sound about them. Enda Brady's one, and of course Craig Gabriel's the other one as well. Just the kind of people that you wouldn't mind having a beer with down the pub. Christine said, I'm looking forward to seeing Engelbert Humperdinck on Tuesday, and may go and see Joe Jackson too. Tickets for him go on sale next Monday. Yeah, I agree, Christine. That would be, maybe we'll go together, Christine. Hey, Phil, Communist China is trying to scare us with the ICBB test. Australia and New Zealand need to join NATO, says Harry. Could we join NATO? I mean, we joined Eurovision Song Contest. And have I got a couple of other texts here? Because I want to get to Russell Setright, and I also want to get to the music news. Brett says, with the poetry discussion, it was Ali credited with the shortest poem. Was it I, Me? I think it was. Was it I, Me or Me, We? I can't remember. I think it was I, Me. That's it. Appreciate that. All right, let's get to Russell and find out what's going on.
7: Morning, Russell. I hope you're keeping warm under that doona there.
8: Not as warm as I like. It's a bit cool at the moment, isn't it?
7: Bloody freezing. I tell you what, there's a lot of misinformation about artificial sweeteners. What have we found out?
8: Well, I'm surprised. I would have thought that everything we made artificially and out of chemicals would be good for us. Didn't you think that?
7: Of course, doesn't make sense that it wouldn't be.
8: You know, we just spent thousands of years developing how we process natural foods and what we do with them, and all of a sudden we make something artificial to fool our bodies into thinking we're having something sweet, like an artificial sweetener, when really we're not. It's only the taste buds that's tricking, but to our body, well, we said it hasn't got the calories of sugar, therefore it must be good.
7: Yeah.
8: But if we look at the evidence, that's not the case at all.
7: What have we found out?
8: Okay, well, this is a tough university study. It's what's called a meta-analysis, but it's a meta-analysis involving 21 randomized clinical trials. In other words, they're using the sweeteners and various types, so the artificial sweeteners, against a placebo sweetener, one that no one used what it was, or water. So with a soft drink, they're comparing an artificially sweetened soft drink with just drinking water and or using a placebo. So this isn't just an observation. This is actually a clinical trial that's looking at a cause and effect, and 21 of them. So we're looking at something big. What they found in these studies, compared to water or placebo, that it was linked to an increase in fasting insulin. So the HbA1 markers of long-term sugar control was increased. This is what the doctor does to see if you've got diabetes.
7: Right.
8: So, but they also, they found there was a trend of worsening insulin sensitivity, so the insulin doesn't work as well, and that matters cause insulin resistance with poor blood sugar control and warning signs of metabolic disease, putting on weight. So we took these things, or people took these things, so they, one, wouldn't get diabetes or they can control it, and two, would help lose weight. Well, these studies are saying, well, it may be a bit on the weight loss side, not really proven because it interferes with the metabolic syndrome, but it definitely, according to these studies, could actually increase the sugar levels in the body by causing insulin resistance. This makes sense because the body thinks it's a very sweet substance you're having. It reacts to that by making a lot of insulin, and there's nothing there for it to do. So it has an effect on the body by lowering your natural sugars around the place. Your body then tries to make extra, put extra into the bloodstream. And this goes on and off until eventually it goes whack, makes some more, and the insulin doesn't come. It doesn't make it. It becomes less sensitive. And therefore, the blood sugar that is there stays increased. And this is what shows in the studies. And that increases your risk of diabetes. So what's the answer? The answer is more water, less soft drink, less processed food. We know sugar's bad. We're not saying, oh, good, might as well have sugar. No, what you might as well have is some water with a squeeze of lemon juice, and that's a good soft drink if you've got a bubbles in it. But to think you're going to have a soft drink with artificial sweeteners, that's going to solve a lot of the medical side of the problems. It's not. It may help a little bit with weight, but that's yet to be proven. There's a good chance it isn't. And what it does is upset the gut bacteria as well. And those gut bacteria are responsible for many things happening in the body, including good health. So you're interfering with those, which can interfere with your good health as well. So what we've got to look at is cutting back on ultra-processed foods and fake foods. And artificial sweeteners are a fake food.
7: How addictive do you think artificial sweeteners are, Russell?
8: Very, very addictive, because what they're doing is giving you that artificial thing that tells your body, wow, I've just had a lot of glucose, this is good, this is going to up my energy levels, when it doesn't. But then you want more because it's not working as well as it should, and it interferes with this balance of insulin-glucose balance, and eventually that causes metabolic syndrome and the risk of diabetes increases. So you're fiddling with the need to have hormones in the body. Sweetness is one of them. That's why lollies at the exit to all of the department stores, they know you're going to buy them because all the kids will drive you mad if you don't, because they're addicted to the sweet taste. And when you were a kid, you probably had grandmother say, if you're a good boy or girl, I'll give you a lolly. So it's a reward, isn't it? Something sweet says, oh, I've been good. I'll have something sweet. There you go.
7: What's a good alternative? You mentioned lemon before. What else do you think? Honey, things like that, I suppose?
8: As long as you're doing it responsibly. A bit of, I have in my coffee in the morning, I don't, in my tea, I have nothing. But when I was very young, I had 4 teaspoons of sugar in a cup of tea and heaps of brown sugar on my Weet-Bix. Because everyone thought that was good. Sugar was no problems at all. And it tastes great. I had to wean myself. It was in my 20s before I decided to go off sugars. And I know now I don't have any sugar in anything. I don't add sugar to anything. But I do have a little bit of Manuka honey in my coffee in the morning.
7: Seems like the best advice as well. Or maybe in your hot chocolate. You should go and have one and get back into bed, Russell. It's too cold to be awake.
8: And don't forget, you can have that little square of dark chocolate, the 80% a day. That seems to be good. It's good to read some studies finding some of the pleasures of eating are in fact good for you.
7: Glad you got that chocolate bit in there as well. That's terrific. At least we're going to have some fun.
8: That's it. We've got to.
7: Thanks, Russell.
8: My pleasure. You have a great morning, everybody. Take it easy. Be careful of the wet roads.
7: All right. Talk to you next week. By the way, Julie, how are you this morning in Eltham?
0: Oh, I love listening to you at night. I think it's much better.
7: Oh, bless you.
0: I listen to the shows with ads in them as well.
7: Because
0: the ads tell me about what's on at live shows and things like that and what's on at the movies and things like that, you know.
7: Good,
0: so
7: good.
0: My daughter goes to a lot of those live shows.
7: Does she like music? Does she like music theatre? Because we can help you with that. We have a new segment, apparently, every morning now.
0: Yes. She loves music theatre. She goes to them all at over there in near Ringwood. It's Nutterwadding Theatre there, called The Round or something. And then she goes into the city at the art centre and that, you know. And they have lots of ushers and they have lots of guards and things around. It's always safe, you know.
7: Good.
0: They watch everything. I think, you know, it's really good for her. But I wanted to talk about Red Robin socks. They were made here in, I think it was Sydney Road or somewhere like that, but in Brunswick or something. And I think we've worn their socks, I suppose, every 3 weeks or something like that, we'd be wearing some of their Red Robin socks. And I wash all socks by hand. I don't, you know, even gardening ones or anything, I soak them and then I wash them by hand. I don't put them in the washing machine with other other clothing because the tops of them and things go all silly.
7: Of course, yeah.
0: That.
7: Yeah.
0: And I don't, you know, but if you soak them first, you know, they're good. And you just put in some liquid spray, even dishwashing liquid or anything, for a little spray on the socks and things like that. That's what I wanted to ring up about. And as for that man talking about soft drink, I haven't had soft drink in this house, my house, since I came here 49 years ago, because you had to pay off house payments. How can you buy those sort of things if you have to pay off house payments and things?
7: That's
0: you
7: right.
0: You can't go and buy those sort of things. So we cut out all the soft drinks and things and I've been brought it, you see. I don't buy Coca-Cola, we watch up to see what other people get in their trolleys and things. And I know I can tell you that I don't buy any of this. Like I think about every third trolley, I don't buy anything.
7: No, that's right. Well, keep your body pure from that too. You don't need that anyway.
0: But what you were saying tonight about people, oh, I've forgotten now. That doesn't matter. But I like talking to you anyway. I'm talking at you. But
7: oh, bless you, Julie. Well, you know you can ring me.
0: I do get involved with politics and things like that. That the things like that. That I want to say that it was the People for Disability people were the Labor people who brought that in, that they could go to school and have some carers and things like that. I've gone through quite a few carers, but I have a really good one now. And so I can't vote for, I have one from Sri Lanka, Ms. Dark, and we have quite a lot. And I think she's the best one we've ever had for my daughter. And follows our instructions to the letter, and other ones don't clean her up properly that I've had, and I've had to let them go and things like that.
7: Oh,
0: no. Don't help in that area.
7: Yeah,
0: will
7: of
0: not
7: course.
0: Help in that area. And she's absolutely marvellous. So for pulling hands, and I can't, I like a lot of things she has, but to not have, because our family is Scottish, English, and Irish. And we're immigrants as well, and I can't have her saying anything like
7: no,
0: that.
7: No, I hear what you mean.
0: I know.
7: Julie, I better get to the ads to get to the news as well, but you know you can ring me any time, and I really appreciate your call, Julie. And good, and thanks for the update on the socks.
0: I love you, sir.
7: Thank you so much. Thank you, Julie. I wonder, incidentally, where the expression darning socks came from. I wonder if people still darn socks too, by the way.
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7: Coming up to the news at 4. In the meantime, come for your text through on 0460 873 873. How are you, Mick? Phil, I used to drink the protein drink sweetened with sucralose. Is that how you say that? Nasty stuff, though. I switched to the unflavoured protein powder. I add the fresh fruit as a natural sweetener. Sucralose, I'm pretty sure I'm saying that right, 600 times sweeter than sugar, and you become addicted to it, just further to what we were talking to Russell about that a moment ago. When I do the protein shakes, I have the dairy-free one, which is really good, but I also add the, what is it that I drink? I'm trying to think of it at the top of my head and I can't think of it at 4 o'clock in the morning, but I throw in a couple of bananas there as well, and I use an oil too that's really good. It'll come to me in just a minute, then I'll tell you. Otherwise I'll ring you later on today and go, oh, this is what I was telling you about. Flaxseed oil, that's it. I use the flaxseed oil, and that's very good for you too, by the way. Susan says brown sugar is the deal with porridge, very good. And somebody else says I brew the raw ale style, no boldly. More proteins, said somebody there too. David, I just got your text, but unfortunately Russell's gone. But what about soda water was a text that came in there. Jerry said the first time I ever glimpsed colour TV was in the lobby of a London hotel in 1970. Engelbert Humperdinck was on the screen wearing a costume of every colour of the rainbows. And also, does Ender think that James Hurd should be the coach of Essendon? I tried to get that explained to me by Aussie Frank, and he said, it's too confusing for you to be able to understand, Phil. However, we will have some more details about that in the sports update later on this morning, so I can bring you an update from that. And also just further to Ender, who we spoke to before, another text saying, in 1962, a player on a red card was allowed to play in the World Cup final. So this actually isn't a first, and that's certainly been the story of the morning, as I mentioned as well. There is an incident that I got a text about from Jonathan in Melbourne. In regards to that, the Victorian police are responding to an incident and the Balti is closed. That's the update that I've got on that, and we'll have more information about that for you for our 3AW listeners throughout the morning. Let's get the news update in just a sec.
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7: Quick text here from Terry. What hurts our youth more, intergenerational inequality or this government with an intergenerational theft? Well, there you go. That's Terry on the text. Front page of the newspapers, pretty much all the same story. I'll tell you about that next.
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28: Hello, I'm Jamel Wells. China has test-fired a nuclear-capable missile into the Pacific Ocean, while Australia has signed a new defence treaty with Fiji. Federal politics reporter Nelson Scott.
29: Australia and Fiji have agreed to come to each other's defence if either is attacked, with the Pacific nation becoming our fourth official military ally. The treaty could also see Fijian soldiers train and fight alongside our defence force. Prime Minister Anthony Albanese has described it an historic day for both nations.
30: The significance of this agreement cannot be underestimated.
29: His Fijian counterpart, Sitiveni Rambuka, says it elevates an already strong bond.
31: A very defining moment
0: in our relationship.
29: The treaty aims to block China from gaining a military foothold in the region. Yet, hours after it was signed, Beijing test-fired a nuclear-capable missile into the Pacific Ocean. China maintains the launch was unrelated to the deal and merely a routine training exercise. Nelson Scott, Canberra.
28: A review will examine if New South Wales authorities did all they could to prevent the death of a child. Madeleine McNeil reports.
1: A 32-year-old woman remains in police custody, accused of murdering her 4-year-old son at their home in Wyong on the New South Wales Central Coast. The state's Department of Communities and Justice has confirmed it previously received and responded to reports involving the family, the most recent 18 months ago. An independent review will examine whether the department responded appropriately to those reports and whether more could have been done. The results will be made public, subject to any legal concerns. Madeleine McNeil, Sydney.
28: A Socceroos player has criticised One Nation's push for a monoculture, arguing the term doesn't apply in Australia. Pauline Hanson says the football team is the epitome of a monoculture because it involves people of many races who play for one country and under one flag. Arriving home in Adelaide, Anwar Mabil says the Socceroos were not distracted by the debate during their World Cup campaign.
2: That's what multicultural does. It brings other flavour to the table instead of just one thing. So that's how I see it, and that's how the group sees it also. As many journeys with one jersey, that's what we say. That's our slogan in there.
28: Melbourne sculptor Louis Leman says he's disappointed his bronze statue of Nicky Winmar has been removed from Perth's Optus Stadium. The WA Premier ordered the removal after the former AFL player was found guilty of assaulting a woman in Victoria. And the Australian Space Agency says mysterious objects that have turned up on a beach in North Queensland are most likely pressure vessels from a space launch vehicle. Six large metal balls have been found at Forest Beach near Ingham.
3: For Canberra's best coverage of the NRL, join the Continuous Call team every Saturday and Sunday from 1 p.m. Now a sports update on 2CC.
28: Blues bench weapon Ethan Strange has been passed fit for Wednesday's State of Origin decider against Queensland after overcoming an ankle injury. A blow for West Tigers fading finals hopes, with captain Api Korosau ruled out for 4 weeks with a pectoral muscle strain. Hawthorn will regain star forward Nick Watson for Saturday's AFL clash against Carlton. Novak Djokovic has won his 106th career match at Wimbledon, beating Russian Roman Safulin. The victory sees the Serbian legend surpass Roger Federer in terms of match wins at the All England Club. England will meet Norway in the FIFA World Cup quarterfinals after beating co-hosts Mexico 3-2. Australia has won the T20 Women's World Cup with a 7-wicket victory over England.
4: 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Alexander Watson Insulation. Canberra's cold. Your house doesn't have to be.
6: Got an overnight low of -1, morning frost and sunny tomorrow, a top of 15. Wednesday morning, frost then sunny, 14 degrees. Thursday morning, frost then a cloudy day and a top of 13. On Friday morning, frost then partly cloudy, a top of 13 degrees.
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7: Good morning, how are you? So, sitting in this morning again for Tony McManus, as the big people, the stars of the radio station, have their two-week mid-year break. And Tony, being one of them, he'll be back next week. But it's great to have your company. And as I mentioned before, we've had some new friends. Welcome to our overnight family of 2GB, 4BC, 2CC and our affiliated regional stations. We also add for the next week and a half, well, and we're a week and a half into it, another week yet, 3AW Melbourne and also 5AA Adelaide and 6PR in Perth. Great to have your company as well. In just a moment, speaking about Perth, I think this is probably more pertaining to our 6PR listeners than a lot of our other listeners, and that is fly-in, fly-out workers. And if you're a FIFO worker, as I said, there is, you know, it's all around the whole country, but also primarily you have FIFO people who fly in and out of Perth. I'd like to get your opinion on a story that's coming up in just a moment. But right now, let's have a look, as we do at this time of the morning, to the front page of the newspapers. There's only one story in, well, there's actually two stories in town, to be honest. One being Albo and the podcast. The other one, probably of a greater significance, is China going ballistic, which is the headline that the Herald Sun are running with. And most of the newspapers are as well. So I will, at some stage, probably run a very similar story twice. China has launched a nuclear-capable long-range missile with a dummy warhead from a submarine in the Pacific Ocean in a destabilizing move by an aggressive Beijing. Hours after the Prime Minister, Anthony Albanese, signed a landmark defense treaty with Fiji to box out Beijing, China conducted the missile test, which state-owned media said was not directed at any specific country or target. Australian Foreign Affairs Minister Penny Wong described the test as destabilising. Anything, do you think, to do with the timing of the landmark defence treaty with Fiji? Or do you think maybe that's just a coincidence? Here's what Penny Wong had to say, part thereof, last night on the ABC report.
18: First, I'd say that it's up to the Chinese government to speak to their intent. What I will say is that we regard this as destabilising to the region. The Pacific Island Forum leaders have made clear they want the Pacific to be an ocean of peace. We regard this proposed test as counter to that. On a day when Australia and Fiji have announced not only are we Vivale or family, we are also allies.
7: So that was, maybe the timing of that was just a coincidence. In other news, let's get to the front page of The Australian. John Howard has described the Liberal Party as more of a leadership party than Labor, and said the party's problems in the Abbott, Turnbull, Morrison era arose from leadership deficiencies across three prime ministers. Getting to the Sydney Morning Herald, they're talking about China being blasted over the Pacific missile test. But the other story on the front page of the Sydney Morning Herald is the group of hard right liberals at the centre of a looming corruption investigation held a series of high profile events to attract conservatives to the party by saying that Christian values were disappearing from society. The other story on the front page of the Sydney Morning Herald talks about the Blues in Origin, but

0: Local female front bench outrage machine have been accused of double standards over the Prime Minister's declaration that he would shag, marry, date the pop singer Kylie Minogue. Senior ministers, including Penny Wong and Katie Gallagher, stay tight-lipped when questioned about Anthony Albanese's apology for the podcast comments widely slammed as objectifying women. It's about 4 o'clock in the morning in the eastern states. We've been talking about that story and taking calls, honestly, if you've just joined us, for a good 4 hours. Barnaby Joyce was asked what he thought about this particular situation on Sky News. Here's what Barnaby had to say.
1: Well, T is going to have their way with me if I ever say something like that. It would be the Australian people. So, no, we just can't answer questions like that. And thank you very much, but no thanks.
2: That is so unlike you.
1: Yeah, look, I'm not going to sort of tear him to pieces. I think he just fell into a trap, which he shouldn't have fallen into.
0: There you go. Even Barnaby wouldn't have a bite on that one. The Daily Telegraph has China goes ballistic. China launched a nuclear-capable long-range missile with a dummy warhead. And the other story on the front page is that one about the deafening silence. Albo's allies go quiet on treatment of women after the podcast gaffe. But, as I mentioned, nothing in the Telegraph with a day away from Origin. They're not even talking about that. Let's get to the financial review. Data centre companies could be forced to provide a financial benefit to the local communities in which they operate as the Albanese government adopts a more interventionist approach to artificial intelligence to assuage voter concern about the impact of the nascent technology. And we will talk about the situation with data centres, how much power they use, and how would you feel about living next door to one. We're going to talk about that in the next few days as well. Okay, and let's get to the Courier Mail. And, of course, being Brisbane, Queenslander, obviously they're talking about the State of Origin. They've been winning this State of Origin battle against the Daily Telegraph 2 days in a row now that Queensland have been talking about the Maroons. Not a peep from the Telegraph out of the blues. What does that tell you? Anyway, chasing a knockout is the front page of the Courier Mail. And the other story, again, going back to that China goes ballistic story, China launching a nuclear-capable long-range missile with a dummy warhead from the submarine in the Pacific Ocean, just hours after the Prime Minister, Anthony Albanese, signed that landmark defence deal. And this is the Prime Minister talking about that deal.
3: We know that we're stronger when we stand together. These treaties represent one of the most significant endeavours Australia has ever undertaken in our history with any country.
0: And also Donald Trump. I won't play the whole thing because it's quite long, but this is the other story that we've talked about. And I go back to mentioning that this was on CNN, Fox News, and also Sky News for a good hour and a half this morning. It's the other big story, and it has to do with Donald Trump allegedly interfering with and overturning a red card for an American player by ringing up the boss of FIFA. Donald Trump, as I mentioned, I only play part thereof of this, but here is part of what Donald Trump had to say responding to that.
4: These were two great athletes that got tangled up, and this referee who is a little bit suspect. If you check his past, I don't want to say that because I don't like to create controversy, but very suspect. If you'd like, I'll provide you with the past. He made a call that nobody could believe. You know, even people on the other side, they said, "Oh, we got lucky. Wow, that's." And it's very interesting. They say they don't show him in slow motion, and I never realized that. I never heard of that before. That they're not allowed to review in slow motion because it's so different. Because you'll take one little quarter of a second and you'll see that a hand is touching a neck or you see something. Whereas when you see it in fast motion, it will look like two guys collided, which is really what happened. They got sort of entangled.
0: Right, there you go, Donald Trump talking about that. I did mention that earlier. I got a couple of texts with people accusing me of Trump derangement syndrome. Nonetheless, fans around the world have been talking about that red card and it being overturned.
5: I don't think anybody thought he should have been sent off in the first place. So that's not the issue. It's just the reversal is a little weird and the timing's a little strange.
6: From a football fan point of view, the neutral fan, red card's a red card. And if there's a rule that you miss a game, you miss a game.

0: Meanwhile, England, in case you missed it, won, beat Mexico, and of course, obviously, the England fans were not only surprised, but in a good mood too.
1: It was never a penalty, but we've still got it there. It's coming home!
2: I love you, England! I do!
0: So the next match is on the Saturday morning. David just said, wouldn't China and Russia be... well, you know the word that begins with SH. I don't like to swear on the radio. SHing themselves now that Australia and Fiji have teamed up in defence. I feel safe now, says Davo. Yeah, watch out for the submarines when we get those. And Jason said, Phil, this defence treaty with Fiji is an absolute joke. How could we defend any other country against China? Our defence force is pitifully weak, and we have many public servants in the Defence Department rather than actual soldiers, says Jason. There you go, that's the update. I'll give you the time in just a moment once I work that out, because, you know, I was good yesterday, but, you know, I need that coffee to kick in. And also, after this, fly in, fly out. Well, you wouldn't believe who's got involved in this and have had to have a nasty awakening when it comes to FIFO. Let me tell you about that story after this.
3: Michael McLaren. 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NAB say that there's pullback in investor activity, which will be enough now to move from what was a recently projected yearly peak in investor credit growth of 10.4%. to now register a year-on-year fall of 0.8% following the federal budget.
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0: Okay, 21 minutes past 4 Eastern Time. 3:51 currently in Adelaide, and that makes it in Perth 2:21. What about, and we were talking before about fly in, fly out, which probably pertains a lot more to our West Australian listeners as well through through 6BR. I remember when I lived in Perth and I would fly over to the eastern states, there would be a lot of fly in, fly outs who would arrive either, you know, that arrive on Friday, then heading out Monday morning. But A lot of influencers have got involved in it now because they've seen it on their algorithm and it's shown this really romantic opportunity for you to go to somewhere where you fly in and fly out. And you can, believe it or not, do some fantastic videos for other influencers until they find out that it's hard work. And 40% of them are dropping out. Jodie Perham is the managing director of Itch Recruitment. And the term is FIFOfluencers. FIFOfluencers.
11: It's not my term. And it was one that I've heard about. And they are out there. And they're making a pretty big impact and making FIFO look very glamorous, which isn't necessarily their fault. I think algorithms are rewarding aspirational content, but there's real versus reality.
12: Right.
11: And the reality is very different.
12: Well, a lot of people believe that fly in, fly out makes you a load of money. But I know for a fact, having lived in the northwest of WA, it's very, very hard work. But like you say, the influencers mostly are standing around looking glamorous, standing in front of a giant wheel. That's not the real story, is it?
11: Well, no. And I think what it is look, they're often some of the FIFO influencers or standing there in very bright, shiny yellow, which often it's their, you know, their first foray into the space and have been lured in by accommodation and, you know, they're talking about big screen TVs and pools and gyms on site. That's okay, but without context, there is a disconnect.
12: Having been to see some of those FIFO camps, there's nothing glamorous about them at all.
11: Oh, no.
12: It's dry, it's all red dust everywhere and you've got a fibro shack somewhere. So a lot of them are being taken in by this and the fact that they can make a load of money. What's the reality?
11: The reality is the money comes at a cost. A family, time away from your family, missed birthdays, missed anniversaries, friends catch up, fatigue, 12-hour days, 14 days straight, loneliness, it can be quite isolating. It's just hard, like it's hot. And it's dusty and it's muddy and so many flies. Weather conditions, it's environmental conditions, but also there are so many rules. And I think people forget, you know, they're going up there. It looks exciting. It is exciting. Yes, you get your breakfast made for you and lunches and dinners and that sort of thing. But there are rules. It's, you know, what you do on your week off can impact your ability to return to site. There's random drug and alcohol testing. You know, you don't clock off at the end of the day. You are on site and your behavior matters 24/7. You have to watch what you're saying. You're in a multi-generational environment with lots of different people on site, so you need to be very careful with how you present yourself. There are some sites that have limits and restrictions on alcohol and are completely dry, and yet some of the reels sort of talk about sitting there with your Jack Daniels and having a drink at the end of the day. There's safety rules, there's pre-start meetings, there's PPE requirements, there's inspections, there's permits, tickets and licenses you need. You can't come and go freely. You know, you are remote and flights are scheduled. Site access is restricted. You shouldn't have your phones on you. And interestingly, some people are shooting video content while they're driving large vehicles, which is really dangerous.
12: Yeah, and when you really talk dangerous. About large vehicles, these vehicles are as big as houses too.
11: Huge. And then you have companies that are sort of talking about how to get to site and offering, you know, packs for $15 to $400 on, you know, guaranteed roles in FIFO. Mm. And I think that's quite misleading as well. I think we need to be, you know, looking at the other side, maybe getting some of the older generation, some of the dusty people who have been doing it for years to talk about the actual reality.
12: How did the influencers attach themselves to this in the first place? Because they must have gone up, seen what it's like, or have they done a video, then spent a couple of days, and that's why we've got a 40% dropout rate?
11: I don't think it's just because of that, but I think people are really interested. And I think the majority of people who are looking at going into FIFO are a generation who will look towards social media to seek to learn and understand. So it isn't unusual that people who put content up are going to get traction. Mm. And the algorithm, if you want to actually write in there, if you want to write in your search, the downside of FIFO and mental health issues and isolation, the algorithm will give you that. But majority of the time, it's sort of tell me about FIFO life. And it's really positive and upbeat. And it can be the opposite. And I'm not saying people have got into the industry and had incredible careers.
12: Oh yeah.
11: And opportunities. And the reality is there are some people who want to be in the middle of nowhere and they want to see the stars at night and they want to be working outside.
12: And you talk about isolation. You think Perth being an isolated place, well, I mean, talking about WA as an example, but you're going a lot further north than Perth. Of course, the pros are there as well, but it's good to mention that people that are going there to take photos and get great videos, that's not what it's about. But the money is really, really good if you're prepared to do it. The work is hard, but I know people that have done it and have made a lot of money. You've got to be prepared for that. The downsides, though.
11: And I think it's, it is a lifestyle. You can take, lots of sacrifice and you need resilience and discipline. And if you can have some financial responsibility, you can really set yourself up. But it's going in there not thinking it's a working holiday. It's actually hard work and it's dangerous. You're working on mine sites where there is heavy equipment, there is at times low visibility, there is noise and equipment surrounding you constantly. The hazards are everywhere. So it's going into that environment with your eyes wide open and then not getting worried when someone barks at you, because inevitably they're barking at you because they want you to be safe. And you have to have a safety mindset. And if you're going up there because it looks glamorous, then that isn't the best way to start your career.
12: Good advice. Great to talk to you. Thank you so much.
11: You are so very welcome. Have a great day.
0: Jodie Perrin, Managing Director of Itch Recruitment. So are you a FIFO worker? Is that the case, that you've seen a lot of influencers and Instagrammers who've come up for 10 minutes, thought it would be quite a walk in the park and then suddenly realise it's actually really hard work? And what's the FIFO, and I was calling it FIFO before, but FIFO, what's the FIFO life really like? Because my dad did some of that, but he was less of a fly-in, fly-out. He used to go to a lot of these camps in the Pilbara, and Newman was another place in the northwest of WA. So as a child, I'd go to a couple of these camps with him, and I remember it was pretty hard yakka at the time as well, just, the living conditions. Certainly, that was back in the late 70s. I can't imagine it's changed much. But if you're a FIFO worker, give me a call and let me know. Set it straight. 131-873. Ray in Brisbane said, Phil, did you have to play the insignificant voices first thing in the morning to really get me off to a bad start? That would be, obviously, he's talking about the audio of Penny Wong and Anthony Albanese that I played for you there during those news grabs with the headlines. I do apologise, Ray. I should have had a trigger warning on that as well. Okay, so it's 4:30 on the East Coast. It's coming up to 4 o'clock in Adelaide and 2:30 in Brisbane. Let's get your news headlines.
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0: All right, let's go to the newsroom in Sydney, 2GB. Good morning, Dusty Fitzpatrick.
14: Good morning, Phil. Detectives have charged a man over a string of kidnappings across Sydney. It's alleged the 26-year-old was involved in four incidents between June 2025 and April this year. Police say they will penalise e-bike riders taking part in antisocial behaviour and those using non-compliant bikes. The warning comes after a ride-out which disrupted traffic on Sydney's northern beaches. And a survey's been undertaken by a supermarket which could be demolished to make way for a town hall square in Sydney's CBD. More than 80% of respondents to the poll expressed concerns about the store's potential closure. Thanks, Phil. That's the latest from Sydney.
0: And from Sydney to Brisbane and the 4BC newsroom, good morning to Georgia Kondek.
15: Good morning, Phil. The Forensic Crash Unit is investigating a serious incident in the Scenic Rim region yesterday, where a child is now fighting for life in hospital after the car they were travelling in collided with another vehicle. Two other people were also transported to hospital with non-life-threatening injuries. A Griffith University program's being bolstered by federal government funding to foster pathways into STEM for girls and women. $1.9 million will go towards a five-year initiative to empower school-aged girls to study science, tech, engineering, and maths. And Brisbane is experiencing its warmest start to winter in 10 years. Temperatures have only dipped below 10 degrees on three occasions last month, and only one cold snap recorded, where the River City would usually experience three or four. Thanks, Phil. That's the latest here in Brisbane.
0: And from Brisbane's 4BC newsroom to the 3AW Melbourne newsroom, and it's a good morning to David Armstrong.
16: Morning, Phil. Premier Jacinta Allen's been referred to the state's anti-corruption watchdog, IBAC, over allegations she personally intervened to enable big build corruption when she was Transport Infrastructure Minister back in 2022. Melbourne-based artist and sculptor Louis Lohman, he is the man who made the famous bronze statue of Nicky Winmar in Perth, says he's disappointed at the decision to remove it from Optus Stadium. WA Premier Roger Cook ordered the removal just days after the disgraced former AFL player was found guilty of assaulting a woman. Calls for councils to review how cricket pitches are covered after a local footballer suffered a catastrophic head injury during a match on Saturday. And in sport, 10 contenders put their hands up for the Essendon vacant coaching role. They'll sit down with the club for first stage interviews in the next fortnight. That's what's making news in Melbourne.
0: Thank you, David. And we'll have the 4BC 3AW newsroom update with 2GB and everybody else in about 28 minutes' time.
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0: Big sports news story this morning comes from the AFL, and the hunt for Essendon's new coach has officially ramped up following the sacking of Brad Scott earlier in the season. The Bombers legend James Hurd is on the list of candidates, with many fans calling for his return amid reports that he has a plan to save the club. According to the Herald Sun's John Ralph, 10 coaches have been contacted to be part of the process, with coffee dates set to take place in the coming weeks. And the main candidates include Hurd, while the interim coach, Dean Solomon, also James Kelly, Hayden Skipworth, Daniel Pratt, and James Riley are said to be in the mix as well. Most commentators, however, believe Solomon will not likely be the coach, as he's currently none for seven, with an average losing margin of 43 points since taking over mid-season from Scott. The main question, according to Ralph, for the coaches and the club to answer is whether they can survive a few years of a rebuild, with the club languishing in 18th position, and if the pull of the former James Hurd champion is not in enough to get them moving forward. That's your sports update at 131873. It's the phone number. I've got Don on the phone, who's a FIFO, fly in, fly out. We'll get his opinion next.
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3: 23 to 5 Eastern Time. That is 4:07 in Adelaide and 2:37, 23 minutes to 3 in Perth. Lisa, how are you? Thank you so much for your text. I really appreciate that. Yeah, this is the normal overnight show that we do on 2GB. It's a new listener, maybe a first time texter. 0460 873 873, if you want to send us a text. And 131 873 is the phone number as well. Going to speak FIFO with Don in Perth in a moment, and a text that came in as well. Plenty of videos on YouTube about working in the mine sites, Phil. If some workers posting content want to get an idea of that, I like watching those videos. By the way, Phil, 8 degrees at the moment, feels like 0.5 at Willow Tree. But it's a balmy 18 degrees Celsius in the caravan with the diesel heater running. Also, another one that came in from Grant. Phil, do you think it's funny? Albo goes on a podcast with a comedian and completely embarrasses himself, but won't go on a mainstream radio station and completely embarrass himself by answering the hard questions that all Australians want to know. Maybe he should be a comedian, because he's good at it. Being a prime minister, not so good as well. Labour should go into Labour and start delivering. It's funny how many people are still talking about this Albo thing, which we've talked about all morning as well. I would have thought that after the last couple of days, the story would have gone away. But as Michael Packey, the news director, told us, the story had been around, and the Albo's advisors had been aware of this for around about 3 weeks. So this didn't actually come to them as a surprise, but somehow it still managed to slip through. This is obviously the audio if you hadn't heard it.
4: Shag, marry, date. Kylie Minogue, Nicole Kidman or Rhonda Birchmore?
5: I've just got married. I'm only 6 months in.
4: But if it goes tits up, let's just pretend.
5: Oh, Kylie, clearly.
4: You'd marry Kylie and Shagger and Data?
5: All of the above.
4: All right, it's a triple.
5: She's terrific.
3: Is this, let me ask you, 131873, is it being a little bit blown out of proportion, or is it as big an issue as you think it is? 131873, or as a lot of people seem to think it is as well. It's the only real story in town apart from Trump and the red card and the situation with the dummy ballistic missile that happened overnight from China. 131873, can Albo, will we move on from this story by next week? Don, thanks so much for calling through. FIFO, whereabouts do you work when you go and fly in and fly out, mate? Good morning.
6: Well, good morning. Yeah, I'm not doing FIFO anymore. I used to, okay? In the 80s, we used to do rosters of 6 and up to 8 weeks on a week off, and before we got down to 2 and 1. All right. We never had the swimming pools. We never had the basketball courts. We never had tennis courts. We never had the gymnasium and all that sort of stuff. The only thing we had was the dongas, and they were dongas. Okay, there would be 4 rooms in a single hut.
3: Mm.
6: All right. Now huts are 2 rooms. You got everything there. You got your own TV and all that. All right. Now, what the lady was talking about, what a lot of rubbish. It's hard. Let me tell you, when you're on site, everyone is responsible for the safety, okay?
3: Yep.
6: You look after yourself and your workmates, okay? So what else do you expect? The hardest workers on my site is a drill and blast crew, okay, and one day handle our site work. But the rest of them, the trucks, all the other equipment is fully air-conditioned, all right? Now, some of these rosters now, 8 days on, 6 days off, 2 weeks on, week off, week on, week off, and some of the fellas up there, or girls, wherever, they go out there, and when they come home, they hit illegal substance, and when they go back up there, oh, this is too hard for us. Well, don't do the rubbish. Okay, Simple as that. FIFO workers is not as hard as everyone makes it to be.
3: Really?
6: Nope.
3: Okay, but they do that, yeah. So did you see many of these, I guess, you know, maybe the influencers, the news thing, influencers, you might not have seen them, but did you see a lot of people who turned up and thought it was going to be a lot easier than it was?
6: I did. Some of them couldn't handle it, especially with marriage and with young kids and all that. Mm. They couldn't handle a few weeks and they would go. But a lot of them turned into be a single person's job. But now, with the rosters and all that, the lifestyle, they get a lot more money than what I used to get. Don't worry about that.
3: Yeah, well, that's it. That's why they're doing it, because there's a lot of money involved, a lot of hard work, but the money's there, isn't it?
6: Yeah, exactly. And the roster is, I mean, as I said, the two on, one off, 8 days on, 6 days off. They got all different rosters to suit your lifestyle. Okay, so, but what she was talking about is a lot of rubbish, my friend. A lot of rubbish.
3: Whereabouts, so you're in Perth now. Did you fly up to where you went from Perth, and where did you go?
6: Yes, I used to fly up to Bow River near Lake Argyll. I used to fly up to Karratha, Kalgoorlie, all different mine sites. Yes.
3: So you went inland as well. You went east as well as north.
6: Yes, I did. And then towards the end, I was moved over east to Queensland, Mount Isa, and then down to New South into Parks and Ningen and all this, so all over the place before I come back home.
3: Yeah, I know the Karratha one would have been probably more civilized than some of the places my dad used to go to, like Newman, and you would be out in the middle of nowhere, and it was hot.
6: Well, let me tell you. Okay, have you heard of Leinster?
3: No, I haven't. Where's that?
6: Well, that's about 350 k's northeast of Kalgoorlie.
3: Right. Oh, okay.
6: That's near Agnew. Agnew had one little pub. Okay.
3: Right.
6: And that's in the middle of nowhere. Okay. And we were doing six weeks on, a week off.
3: Yeah.
6: Okay. So that just tells you what sort of rosters we had in the 80s compared to what they have now.
3: Yeah, I can imagine. You would have had to have got back to Kalgoorlie in order to fly out as well.
6: I know. We used to fly out directly out of Leinster with a little...
3: With a little aircraft, yeah. Well, hard work. Well, yeah. It's certainly eye-opening, Don. Good to talk to you, mate. Appreciate your call. Thank you so much. Have a good day.
6: Likewise.
3: There he is, Don, listening through 6PR in Perth, fly in, fly out. A couple of other texts that are coming through, getting back to Albo again as well. Would Albo have answered the date, marry or shag question if the choices were Katie Gallagher, Annika Wells or Penny Wong, says Terry? Maybe they should have rephrased it. A couple of other texts coming through. If it was just pretend, listen pretend, Pauline's abhorrent policies are not pretend, says somebody on the text there. All right. James Heard loves the Essendon Football Club so much he desperately wants redemption. This is from Ash, that he'd probably coach the Bombers for next to nothing, and that would be freeing up money for them to put together possibly the best assistant coaching team ever seen. Past players would probably return to the club and help out too. Thumbs up or thumbs down on that particular question, Aussie Frank, because he is, Aussie Frank is our AFL guy. He reckons it will work. Well, there you go. You got a good idea there. Robin says, where was the comedy in the Prime Minister interview? Not comedy, not funny, just smutty. Again, I go back to the fact that if you're going to go into a situation where you've got a comedian who's going to ask you gotcha questions, well, where were the advisors to warn him beforehand, or simply to go, don't do it because it's a comedian and they're going to do some shtick? I know you want to be the everyman, Albo, but this isn't going to work. And one more. The Kylie Minogue story is a total blow out of proportion, said Richard. It was done in jest because people can't deal with the feelings nowadays. They've taken it the wrong way. Get over it. There are more important things to worry about. Do you disagree with Richard? Do you think the whole Kylie Minogue Albo and the podcast thing has been blown out of proportion? To be honest, yeah, I do a little bit too. A little bit. But what are your thoughts? 131-873 at 14 to 5 on the East Coast. That is 16 past 4 in Adelaide and 14 minutes to 3 in Perth.
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3: Coming up to 10 to 5 now. In Adelaide, it will be 20 minutes past 4 and in Perth coming up to 10 minutes to 3. And the text number 1-0460-873-873. 131-873 on the phone. Ray, talking about Albo, says he's got 59 advisors. And Robin said these are the same advisors that advise him to put those tax policies in place. Again, just going back to this podcast, although I'm sure by this time next week we'll be talking about something else, but the advisors would certainly have to be put under the spotlight, wouldn't they, for not telling him what he was walking into. But again, I go back to, do you remember the Pacific Forum? And that was about September last year, the Pacific Islands Forum, where he turned up wearing a pink-coloured floral top, and then he realised that every other politician was wearing the matching blue shirt, which you would imagine, again, I can't believe that, you'd imagine that everybody was probably given that ceremonial blue shirt to wear. And so he's walked out in front of, you know, people including the New Zealand Prime Minister, and he's got the wrong shirt on. Somebody, surely he must have said, well, before he walks in there, make sure he's got the right shirt on because they're all wearing their blue shirts. And they must have seen him walk from his room to where all the other leaders were wearing their blue shirts. And nobody said anything. So again, I wonder whether or not maybe his advisors have got it in for him. Hello, how are you, Marty in Werribee? Nice to hear from you, mate. Thank you so much for your text. It's a bit worrying. Albany Anthonese wants to bonk Kylie. What about Pauline? I don't know. I don't think that was suggested. Maybe, you know, again, I use my old warning signal, which is, what would my wife think if I answered this the wrong way? How long would I be in trouble for? And that is, for me, the perfect trigger warning to never get myself in trouble. Maria said, if a Liberal PM would have said that about Kylie Minogue, they would have stood him down. So Albo was saying it was all out of proportion. And one more from Danielle at U Minor Beach. How are you? I think our Prime Minister shouldn't be carrying on like this. He's the leader of the country. He needs to be mindful of the type of funny conversations he can participate in. There's more conversations he needs to have with Australia. I think he's just trying to do the shtick, though, isn't he? And another one from Stephen, who said, old mate Albo's loving the new controversy with Kylie because it's taking the focus off the disastrous budget. Maybe taking a page out of old mate Donald Trump's workbook as well, in terms of changing the subject. Just very quickly, before I get to some travel update, Justine, I want to say good morning, and I haven't got a lot of time here because I want to get to Sarah Swain, but thank you so much for checking in with us every morning too, Justine.
15: Oh, my pleasure. It's a crispy, warm 4 degrees in Melbourne. So fantastic. Winter has definitely... Whoa.
3: Going to find a place for you to go to in just a sec. Give me a call tomorrow. I promise we will have more time to talk about the boxing. But I was thinking about you this morning for checking in every morning. I'm really grateful you did that. Thanks so much.
15: My pleasure.
3: Let's go to Sarah Swain and get some travel.
16: I'm good. How are you?
3: Let's talk about an Australian beach you can't walk to, which has been named one of the quietest in the world. Where is it?
16: It is in Queensland, if you didn't guess. it came second on the list of the quietest beaches in the world. It was Whitehaven Beach. Many people know it's in the Whitsundays. It's got that tropical water and sand. You can only get there by boat or seaplane, but apparently it's come up on this survey of the quietest beaches in the world.
3: And how do you get there if you wanted to go?
16: So you can get there. It's in the Whitsunday. So that's obviously a bit of a popular tourism spot in Queensland. So you can do trips there from the islands. You can go on a boat, which is quite easy, probably what most people will do. You can actually camp when you get there. Or if you're feeling a bit more upmarket, you can get a seaplane.
3: Okay, so you can camp on the beach. There's no issue there.
16: Yeah, right by the side of the beach. It's an official campsite, and it's pretty cheap. I think it's $7.50 for the night. If you want to wake up the tropical paradise, it doesn't cost you too much.
3: I'm looking at the photo of it now. It's just amazing. There's nothing like that turquoise blue ocean and white sand to hook you in.
16: Yeah, I'm obsessed with that turquoise ocean. I'm not much of a swimmer, I have to say, but I do like to look at the blue sea.
3: So this is in second place. What beats it?
16: A beach in India. You probably will never have heard of it. It is 18 hours from the mainland by boat. So that's pretty isolated. You're not going to have to fight for a patch of sand. It's called Minicoy Island. You need a permit to go there. And obviously, you're only going to really go there if you're truly seeking out, you know, true solitude. But it does look amazing. We've got pictures of it on the website. So that's something to aim for if you really want to get away from it all.
3: It's not easy to get to, though. 18-hour boat ride, is that right?
16: Yeah, it's not one for me, definitely. And I imagine the boat is quite small as well.
3: And so when you get there, you're not going to want to jump back on the boat and leave straight away. What do you do when you get there?
16: You can lie on the beach, and there apparently are some places there that you can eat and hang around and stay for a little while. So, you know, you can make a holiday of it, but definitely not for the faint-hearted.
3: What's third on the list?
16: In Sardinia, in Italy, I keep reading a lot about Sardinia, actually, at the moment. It sounds amazing. Obviously, the Italian island, famous for beaches. Probably a little bit less popular than the rest of Italy with Aussies, I think. So if you're lucky enough to be doing Euro summer, maybe check that out. And also, not too far away from Italy, there's a beach in Croatia. That's always a pretty popular place to go. And then the opposite direction, the last one on the list was in Mexico.
3: Yeah, I haven't got a photo here of the Mexican one, but I'm looking at the Italian and Croatian beaches. Only problem is they both look like they could be those pebble beaches.
16: Yeah, absolutely. We're very lucky in Australia, aren't we? We have sandy beaches, but in some parts of Europe, they have pebbly beaches. Probably, you're probably going to want to sunbed the island. Probably not just want to going to put your towel down.
3: That's right. Yeah, the Mexican one looks really good too. But, you know, if you want to have a pebble beach, you can always go to Brighton, and at least you got the pier there.
16: Absolutely. Yes. Classic.
3: Again, all the details on the website. Good to talk to you. Thank you so much.
16: Thank you so much.
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5: Good morning, I'm Dusty Fitzpatrick. For the second time in 2 years, China has test-fired a ballistic missile into the Pacific Ocean. The move has been condemned by the Australian government and opposition. Beijing argues countries in the region were informed the test would be part of routine military training exercise. Shadow Foreign Minister Ted O'Brien says the test was unnecessary.
6: People's Republic of China is an external power. If it decides to lob missiles into our region, well, that clearly will send different signals to different people. But what it does not speak to is a shared view on the need for prosperity and peace in our region.
5: A review is underway after the death of a four-year-old boy known to authorities on the New South Wales Central Coast. His mother's been charged with domestic violence murder. The Department of Communities and Justice has responded to previous reports about the family. New South Wales Families Minister Kate Washington says many questions need to be answered.
7: If there are lessons to be learned or failures to be identified, they will be. If changes need to be made to better protect children, they will be made.
5: A coroner has found a New South Wales man who went missing off of Perth Beach 13 years ago probably died in a shark attack. Martin Edward Tan from the regional town of Narrabri was 24 when he was last seen alive in 2013 on Mullaloo Beach. His disappearance sparked a land, air and sea search. Vets are reminding pet owners to be vigilant about the risk of bird flu, with at least 7 cases of the H5 strain now confirmed in Australia. Domestic animals, including cats and dogs, can catch the virus. The RSPCA's Dr. Melissa Meehan says US data shows cats are more likely than dogs to die from the H5 strain.
8: In the States, they were recording up to 60 to 70% of cats infected were actually dying from the disease. In contrast to dogs, their immune system seems to cope really well with it.
5: Queensland Premier David Crisafulli has promised harsher penalties for young people who commit serious crimes while on bail. The proposed breach bail, go to jail laws will create a new offence that carries a minimum mandatory sentence. Also making news, a Melbourne footballer has died in hospital after suffering a head injury during a match. 23 people have been killed in a prison riot in Sri Lanka, and data shows Australian suburbs with more owner-occupied homes recorded stronger long-term capital growth in the last 16 years. In finance, the Dow Jones is up 104 points, the Nasdaq up 313, one Aussie dollar buying 69.58 US cents.
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5: Alexander Ayala and Alex de Minaur have both lost fourth round matches at Wimbledon. Craig Gabriel reports.
10: A round after disposing of title holder Iga Swiatek, Alexander Ayala's Wimbledon dream has come crashing down at the hands of Jasmine Paolini, who 2 years ago was a finalist at Wimbledon. Paolini, who remains the only Italian woman to reach the final here, closed out the match 6-4, 4-6, 6-3. She'll play Marta Kostyuk. And in the men's, Alex de Minaur is out, stopped by yet another Italian, Flavio Caboli, 7-5, 7-6, 6-3. De Minaur will be ruining the chances he failed to capitalise on. Craig Gabriel, Wimbledon.
5: Portugal is taking on Spain this hour in the FIFA World Cup. Sides locked at nil-all early in the match. England will meet Norway in the quarterfinals after beating co-hosts Mexico 3-2. And Hawthorn will regain star forward Nick Watson for Saturday's AFL clash against Carlton. That's the latest news and sport.
2: 2CC weather. Alexander Watson insulation. Canberra's cold. Your house doesn't have to be.
11: Got an overnight low of minus one. Morning frost and sunny tomorrow, a top of 15. Wednesday morning, frost, then sunny, 14 degrees. Thursday morning, frost, then a cloudy day and a top of 13. On Friday morning, frost, then partly cloudy, a top of 13 degrees.
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22: 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And here we are.

0: on 2GB, 3AW, 4BC, 6PR and network stations. 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
1: Aussie Frank, the producer, just reminded me something that we heard in the news a moment ago about warnings with your cats going outside and bird flu as well, because our cats go out on the balcony. So I'll have to look at that and find out more information for you for tomorrow morning. And by the way, Ruth said, where's Rob Zammit, the pet vet? Well, we had another pet expert on this morning, Ruth. Rob Zammit will be back next week as we get back to regular programming. I got an email from Sue at Warwick Farm, and it was really nice. Thank you, Sue. She said, I have to say, with the mining industries, I started in gold mining in 1985. The site was very basic, your dirt floor, the lumpy beds. By the time I left, though, she says in 1999, it was five-star accommodation and five-star catering, and also more site accidents than ever before. A lot happened out in the mine, she says, and I'd like to tell you some stories about the things I saw for your UFO segment. I would love that, Sue. Thank you so much. You can send me an email. You can do it now, and I'll get it throughout the day too. I wake up, check the emails, see what people have to say, if you've got any suggestions for things we should follow up. And we'll definitely follow up the Brumby story. The email is overnights@2gb.com. But you can also text us on 0460 873 873. And we're still talking about Albo and that podcast, although probably this time next week we won't. Steve E in Sydney said Albo has degraded the office of Prime Minister. Another couple that came through, somebody said the budget mainly affects 500,000 of Australia's wealthiest people. That's fairness, Phil. Do you believe in fairness? Well, do you believe in love, if we want to go down that route? Also, 0460 873 873, Stephen said, old mate Alba's loving the controversy about Kylie. Another event to change the focus. This one came in on the text from Kate. How are you? Phil, the Kylie comment seems to be reported. I personally wouldn't have been impressed if it was his wife hearing those comments that he made. Neither would my wife. Kate, you know how much trouble I'd be with Sam? I wouldn't even go home. I'd stay in a hotel for a week. In the same interview, Albanese was also inappropriate towards the Japanese Prime Minister who recently visited us. Is that right? I didn't hear that. That didn't make much publicity, did it? You have to see it visually as well. Albanese is our Prime Minister and needs to behave like a statesperson. That was Kate that sent that text through. Nick, how are you? I bet you're happy that England won, Phil. Yeah, I had to wake up early to watch that game yesterday. What a terrific game. Next up against the Vikings, and that will be this Saturday, I think, is the details on that one as well. Let's talk about, now, you know, we're talking about Albo and we're talking about politicians in general, and Dr. Neryl East wrote a book which was called Named and Shamed, talking about, and she's a credibility expert, in terms of credibility, how do you recover from things like what Albo's in right now? And more importantly, too, corruption. Because when it comes to corruption and corruption inquiries, that does cast a shadow for the targets that are being probed. Could a politician recover from something like a corruption probe, though?
2: Well, this is one of the most difficult types of issues for any political leader or indeed, you know, a brand, a party to defend because, you know, once the allegations are out there and especially if it's one of the corruption bodies and they've published that there's to be a public inquiry, they've named the people involved, it really casts a pall over the whole brand, whether that's the party or a large organisation, which is very hard to defend because leaders are limited in what they can say. Certainly people involved in the investigation are very limited in what they can say. So the best that leaders can do is make statements distancing themselves from those named and I guess hope for the best because with some of these public inquiries, you just never know what the corruption watchdog has up its sleeve. Its investigators are diligent. They do a

0: the larger cases investigated, those allegations have spread right through an organisation, and even the head of the organisation's been caught up because things have happened on their watch. So I think that in terms of reputation, this casts a really dark shadow over any organisation or political party, and very, very difficult to respond because people involved in that organisation are bound by law not to say anything specific, and it's very unlikely they know a lot anyway, because that's the nature of these investigations. They're conducted in private, and then the allegations come out in public inquiries.
1: And I know they're bound by strict legal controls. Are they better off saying nothing rather than giving a, as you mentioned, a vanilla response?
0: I think that they're better off coming out and acknowledging that this is happening because it's out in the public domain. But they're very limited after that in what they can say. It's about, you know, making it clear that those people involved are at some distance. There's been some moves to, you know, suspend people from parties and things like that. The statements around fully cooperating with inquiries and that sort of behaviour isn't going to be tolerated. That's about as far as any leader or organisation can go, because it's dangerous territory then to start making predictions and you know, being confident things won't be uncovered, because bodies like the ICAC have wide-ranging powers. Their professionals are very diligent, and they uncover all manner of things that can then come out and take a leader by surprise.
1: And in terms of politicians, as opposed to, say, you know, entertainers and people like that, do you think politicians have the least amount of credibility leeway among people who are in the public eye?
0: I think in general, people have a fairly low opinion of politicians, and that comes out year after year in global trust research. But that doesn't mean that, you know, that they're not accountable. And I think something like corruption, we really want to be confident that people leading our government and in opposition are behaving responsibly with our resources and our money. And I think that there's low tolerance for those sorts of allegations. And these things can have a very long tail. You know, there's certainly been cases where organisations, where entities have had a corruption investigation. It's really damaged their brand, and that's lingered for a very long time. And even for government entities, that has an impact, because that affects quality of staff. I mean, who wants to go and work for an organisation that's got a really poor reputation and has had some adverse corruption finding? So I think the best defence to this is actually to not have the crisis in the first place.
1: Well, there's that.
0: To have really good systems, integrity, governance, all those terms that sound a bit boring, they are certainly not boring to an organisation that finds itself on the wrong side of a corruption investigation. So the best way to guard against it is to make sure that you behave impeccably and everybody in the agency knows that that's what's expected.
1: From a credibility perspective, is there a way a politician, once they've been disgraced or their credibility's been damaged, is it easy for them to claw their way back?
0: It's certainly not easy. And when you look at organisations like the New South Wales Independent Commission Against Corruption, they have the ability to make a finding that somebody has been involved in corrupt conduct, but they don't have the power to actually prosecute people. And so it's possible, and this has happened in some instances, that a person has an adverse corruption finding against them, but they're never prosecuted because there's not enough evidence to meet the threshold for the Director of Public Prosecutions to take that further. So that there's no end date to it then. It's not like they've had their day in court, they've gone to trial, or even that they've been found guilty and sentenced and the sentence has an end date. It's just this adverse finding hanging over their head. And that can have a devastating effect on those individuals, because it's very hard for them to come back from that and argue against it, because now they've got this finding and it's out there and everybody knows about it.
1: What about moving away from corruption as a credibility expert? If you're a politician and you've been caught lying time and time again, what can the politician do? Can they turn around and go, look, okay, you caught me out, I've lied, I'm sorry, it was something I had to do at the time? Or is it too little too late at that stage if they're continually caught out?
0: I think if there's a pattern of behaviour, I mean, we're not fools, are we? We're not going to trust that person. Some sometimes a leader has to go back on their word or has to change their approach, or they have to apologise for something that's happened. And I think that that's okay as long as the behaviour

0: behaviour changes. It's not a very sincere apology if you say sorry for something, but you go back and do exactly the same thing again. So I think there's a limited lifespan to that. People have long memories. And it's interesting now with AI, so many people going directly to ChatGPT and other platforms to get their information. It has a very, very long memory. And so all this information from the past is never going to go away. And so if you've had a smear on your reputation, you can expect that to be there forever. And AI makes it very, very easy to surface that information. It's going to be very interesting to see how that plays out as AI plays more and more of a role in our lives.
1: The book's called Named and Shamed. It focuses on the impact a public corruption inquiry can have on the individuals named. Neryl, always great to chat.
0: Pleasure.
2: 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On the text on 0460 873 873. Scott from Brisbane, I think they're all corrupt. It's just some are better at getting away with it than others. And another text that came in here too from Phil in Goulburn. Morning, Phil. How are you? Must be pretty cold where you are this morning. He said, Phil, I agree with Albo's appearance not being up to today's standards of a prime minister, but how things have changed. If it was Bob Hawke in the same position, he would have been cheered. Well, we did talk about that earlier on this morning, Phil, and obviously things have changed. But, yeah, the Hawkey would have gone, yeah, Carly, ha-ha. And, yeah, you're right, maybe we would have gone, yeah, good on you, mate, good on you, Hawkey, that's him. Or maybe, if he'd done it now, because, you know, societal changes and tolerance changes, maybe that would have made a difference. Somebody else said, John Howard, never, ever a GST. There you go. 19 minutes past five. That's what we've got on the East Coast. 4:48 in Adelaide and 18 minutes past three as well, currently in Perth. We'll have a look at the weather for the whole of Australia after this.
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2: Hello, Matthew. How are you? Thank you so much for the email. Let me look into that NDIS thing. Somebody said, Phil, your show needs more light and shade. Refer to Tony McManus there too. All right, terrific. Well, you should listen to us earlier in the morning. We've got a bit of light and shade everywhere. Jeff says Albo's just an idiot. And another one here from Nick as well. The left keep bringing up the GST and John Howard. Coming up on 2GB, James Wallace filling in, 3AW, Jimmy Bartell and Mark Allen, 4BC has Ben Davis, 5AA Early Breakfast with Sam Daddo and Ned McHenry, and the best of 6PR's on the way. Let's have a look at the weather around the country with Morgan from the Bureau of Meteorology, and starting off in Brisbane.
3: Well, look, we do have some southerly airflow today. So top of 22 degrees, not seeming like any major changes coming up, but otherwise into the later part of the work week around that 21 degrees. So again, nothing major, and seems like we're not seeing too much of some windy conditions either, but otherwise, it does seem a bit south-southeasterly at times, but today and this week as well.
2: And in Sydney?
3: Today, we do have the top of 18 degrees. We do have some south-southwesterly airflow, so that is going to get to some strong wind gusts. So while we do have some large and powerful surf as well, that's going to be continuing into tomorrow. So it continues to be around that 5 millimetres up to in regards to showers through this week. Might just be a little bit more on the Friday, but nothing major with the weather systems coming through the surface just due to a high-pressure system in the southern Tasman Sea. But as well, seems like at the moment, while there's some showers possible each day, they are going to be quite hit and miss as well.
2: And in Melbourne for today and the week ahead?
3: Well, it is a cool start in Melbourne once again today. But while we're getting to the top of 13 degrees, which is pretty much what we saw yesterday, we're going to see a cloudy day into Wednesday. But not expecting any showers until the weekend. So for the work week, while we've just got around that 12, 13 degrees coming up today and tomorrow, we'll start to see a couple of extra degrees into Thursday and Friday. But at the moment, seems like there'll be a little bit more shower activity, especially into Sunday. But for the week itself, seems rather settled.
2: And I imagine Adelaide's going to get quite cool overnight as well.
3: It's going to be pretty cool overnight over the next few nights in Adelaide, but then we do have some partly cloudy to mostly sunny days as well. So top of 17 degrees most days this work week, but otherwise on Friday with a top of 16 degrees. We'll just watch in regards to some showers on the weekend, but during the week seems like might just get to some moderate winds, and then some days could be some light winds as well, but otherwise going to see some northeasterly, so it should be rather settled with a little bit cool to our starts in the day.
2: And finally, in Perth.
3: So for Perth, now we do see it's a sunny day today. So with the light winds on top of 21 degrees, really I'm watching into Friday with a change coming through. So that's really going to make things a little bit windier and a little bit wetter. Also cool things down just a little bit as well. So really for today and tomorrow, nothing standing out for weather conditions, but otherwise, with the medium chance of showers even from Thursday afternoon, continuing through much of the day on Friday and still the possibility during the morning on the Saturday, we'll be watching the second half of the work week, that's for sure.
2: 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Thanks, Morgan.
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17: It's -1 degree in Canberra, 1 in the Snowy Mountains and 4 degrees in Goulburn. From the Capital Radio Newsroom, good morning, I'm Tia Priest-Willamott. A review is underway after the death of a 4-year-old boy known to authorities on the New South Wales Central Coast. His mother has been charged with domestic violence murder. The Department of Communities and Justice has responded to previous reports about the family. New South Wales Families Minister Kate Washington says many questions need to be answered.
18: If there are lessons to be learned or failures to be identified, they will be. If changes need to be made to better protect children, they will be made.
17: For the second time in 2 years, China has test-fired a ballistic missile into the Pacific Ocean. The move has been condemned by the Australian government and opposition. Beijing argues countries in the region were informed the test would be part of routine military training exercise. Shadow Foreign Minister Ted O'Brien says the test was unnecessary.
19: People's Republic of China is an external power. If it decides to lob missiles into our region, well, that clearly will send different signals to different people. But what it does not speak to is a shared view on the need for prosperity and peace in our region.
17: The Shop, Distributive and Allied Employees Association is calling for an amendment to the ACT's Bail Act. An inquiry is underway, with the union arguing that adults accused of child abuse crimes are still able to work alongside children. ACT New South Wales Branch Secretary Bernie Smith says the reform needs to protect children.
11: As the law stands today in ACT, if you're convicted of a serious child sex offence, you can still go back to work alongside children who are workers, because it's not child-related employment. Because child-related employment is defined as providing a service to children, but doesn't take into account where you might be supervising children or have a position of authority over children who happen to be workers as well.
17: The Prime Minister has appointed Federal Member for Canberra, Alicia Payne, and others to a new Joint Select Committee to prepare for a significant milestone next year. Next year marks 100 years since the first sitting of Parliament, which is now the Museum of Australian Democracy. Ms Payne says Canberra plays an important role in Australia's democracy.
20: Yes, I was very excited to hear that he was establishing this committee and to be part of it, because obviously next year we mark a really important milestone for it's not just for Canberra, you know, it's for celebrating our democracy for the whole of the nation, but of course our city has a really important role in that.
17: And the ACT's chief minister is currently on a trade mission to Vietnam, a first for the nation's capital. The mission is costing about $14,000 and is aimed at spruiking Canberra's educational offerings. Canberra Region Tourism Leaders Forum Chair David Marshall says they have a dynamic economy.
21: They're only there for a few days, but they've got a whole array of meetings lined up, particularly with aviation, with education, with tourism, with research organisations, universities and so forth as well. So you've got to be in these markets if you're going to do any business with them.
22: Sports update.
17: Canberra runner Cameron Myers has broken another record, this time shattering the Bowerman men's mile, becoming the first Aussie to ever win. Myers recorded a time of 3 minutes and 46.06 seconds, ranking him ninth on the all-time records in the event. The 20-year-old also becoming the youngest athlete to win the race since 2009. Blues bench weapon Ethan Strange has been passed fit for Wednesday's State of Origin decider against Queensland after overcoming an ankle injury. And Portugal is taking on Spain in the FIFA World Cup. And that's the latest from the Capital Radio newsroom.
1: 2CC weather. Alexander Watson Insulation. Canberra's cold. Your house doesn't have to be.
17: Mostly sunny conditions today and 15 degrees. A morning frost, then sunny tomorrow and 14. Another morning frost, then partly cloudy on Thursday and a top of 13. Then 13 again and similar conditions forecast for your Friday. Right now it's -1 in Hall, -1 in Yarralumla and -1 degree in Oxley.
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26: Good morning, Canberra. It's 24 to 6 on this Tuesday, the 7th of July. Good to be with you this morning. 6255 1206, the number if you want to join us. If you want to send us a text, 0488 266 266, and let us know what's on your mind, Canberra. Well, the news has been dominated over the last 24 to 48 hours with stuff that just doesn't matter. When we're all struggling to put food on the table, keep a roof over our heads, put fuel in the car, our property prices are dropping dramatically and the economy is tanking, we're all talking about the Prime Minister and what he would like to do with Kylie Minogue. Now, he was part of a podcast with some comedian called Nikki Osborne, who I've got to say I've never heard of, and they played some game called Shag, Marry, Date. Now, I got to say I've never engaged in this, but I have heard others, and I've heard women talk about celebrity men that they would shag, marry or date or whatever version of this particular game is. Now, apparently we're outraged that the Prime Minister said that he would do all three to Kylie Minogue. Now, he was pushed into this question and he did say at the beginning of it, I've only been married 6 months, and the quote was, and pardon my French from this Nikki Osborne, yeah, but if it all goes tits up, and he said, oh, well, Kylie, she's terrific, I'd do all three. I'm not outraged by this part of it. And I know people are saying, oh, it's demeaning to women and this, that and the other, but every single one of those women that's complaining would do the same thing about celebrity men, whether it be Brad Pitt or George Clooney or whoever it might be. What I'm outraged by is that the Prime Minister went on this podcast in the first place. Firstly, it shows that he's not across his brief, because he had no idea who this Nikki Osborne was or what her podcast was like. But more importantly, who is it in his office that didn't go and watch a few episodes of her podcast and go, oh, maybe we shouldn't let him go on this? But here's the point. The Prime Minister won't come on this program. He won't appear on Sky News. He won't go on 2GB in Sydney. He won't answer hard questions. But he'll go on these podcasts and talk about what his thoughts on Kylie Minogue are. Now, don't get me wrong, I think Kylie Minogue's fantastic too. But why is our Prime Minister demeaning the office by going on these ridiculous podcasts rather than actually answering hard questions? Now, I did a bit of a survey of some of the younger people in the office this morning, and I said, oh, well, it's, you know, it's so he can connect with younger voters. But are younger voters really that shallow? He goes, oh, look at this socially awkward bloke who can barely hold a conversation with a person outside of politics. We'll vote for him. Don't worry about the fact that he's tanked the economy. But look, at least he's pretending to be cool. Well, there is nothing cool about Anthony Albanese. I know that Labor tried to push that before the last election that, oh, he's really cool. You know, he did that DJ Albo thing on Rage and he's, you know, he did all this and did that and he whatever. The bloke is socially awkward. He's not the kind of bloke that you could go and have a beer in a pub with. Now, I've had some knockdown, drag-out interviews with Anthony Albanese over the years, not as Prime Minister, but in his previous role as Infrastructure Minister, when he presided over the debacle of the upgrade of the Pacific Highway. But he won't do that anymore. And when he gets asked hard questions at press conferences, he gets tetchy. But he'll spend an hour of our time, and it is our time because he's on our clock, sitting down with some comedian asking banal questions about who he would shag, marry or date. That's what we should be outraged about, not what he said about Kylie Minogue. Let's get talking, Canberra.
0: Who am I? I'm the unsilent majority, big mouth.
26: Now, the other thing that I've got to say on this, he's now issued a... they're saying he's issued an unequivocal apology. It was six words. Didn't even mention the incident. It was the most mealy-mouthed apology I've ever seen. Now, of course, all the Labor people have come out to defend him here and try to turn the attack back on the coalition. But can you imagine if it was Angus Taylor? I mean, the absolute outrage and the demands for him to step down, etc. I mean, it's just absolutely extraordinary that when you look at, there was an interesting comparison made of some comments that Tony Abbott made when he was Prime Minister, and all the calls for the left-wing female politicians for him to step down. And funnily enough, they haven't come out this time to call for Albo to step down as Prime Minister. Now, I think he should step down because he's doing a terrible job, not because of the... And the fact that he went on the podcast at all. Oh, goodness me. Now, ACT policing executed a highly targeted weekend search warrant on a property in Braddon. We're going to talk to the cops about this later on. It was a strategic operation that resulted in a significant haul of illegal substances and large amounts of untraceable currency. Now, why this is a big concern is it is alleged to have been linked to outlaw motorcycle gangs. Now, once upon a time, Canberra was a one-club town or one-gang town. The Comancheros ran Canberra as far as bikies are concerned. Now we're up to about three or four. And isn't it interesting that we've decriminalised drugs and we won't introduce anti-consorting laws like other states have, and the bikies are now flocking here? What a surprise. Now, this will come as no surprise either. The Chinese military has conducted a long-range ballistic missile test, firing a dummy warhead directly into the South Pacific Ocean. The timing of this is extraordinary, particularly as we are signing these deals with Pacific nations. This is a missile that is capable of carrying a nuclear warhead. This is China flexing its muscle. Now, our foreign minister issued a swift statement condemning the launch, labelling the military action as deeply destabilising to the region, and Australian defence officials monitored the missile's trajectory closely throughout its flight path. New Zealand's government mirrored our net rhetoric on this, but of course we'll pander to China next time we need to, despite the fact that they have no respect for us whatsoever. Now, a parliamentary committee has formally handed down a scathing review of the ACT government's current blueprint for secondary language education. The inquiry concluded that the Territory's existing language education plan has systematically failed to meet its own stated commitments. The breakdown has created a significant hurdle for public school students trying to maintain consistent language study in their senior years. Is anybody surprised by this? Meanwhile, the Chief Minister, well, he's off on another one of his trade missions, a.k.a. junkets. He's on a high-profile, they're saying, diplomatic and trade mission to Vietnam, focused heavily on boosting the Territory's economic links with one of Asia's most rapidly expanding markets. The trick comes at a time when the ACT is looking to diversify its international partnerships, but he's over there trying to basically sell them the only things we've got to sell, and that is university degrees. It's a junket. Andrew Barr will be gone by the next election, and he's trying to get in as much as he can. The ACT's victim registration system has experienced a massive influx of new enrolments over the past few years. The surge correlates directly with an ongoing high-profile government review into the Territory's prison release programs. Affected individuals are seeking greater transparency regarding when offenders are permitted back into the community. Well, far too often, far too quickly is the answer. Now, look, I will give credit where it's due that the Prime Minister has signed a landmark security agreement with Fijian Prime Minister in Suva. The newly minted Ocean of Peace Alliance establishes binding mutual defence obligations between the two Pacific nations. The comprehensive pact marks a substantial diplomatic breakthrough for the federal government, and this is we need to be doing more of this, particularly as China fires rockets into the Pacific. Now, here's the real kicker. We didn't talk about this on the podcast. The Australian real estate market has experienced a significant shift, recording its largest monthly price contraction in more than 3 years. Leading property analytics firms show that aggressive interest rate hikes are continuing to weigh heavily on buyers, and the sudden cooling trend has brought a prolonged period of rapid capital growth to a halt. Yep. The government's going so well, isn't it, that if you own a home, it's not worth what it used to be. But here's the other thing too, is with all of these help to buy schemes and all of that, high income earners are now flocking to the first home deposit scheme. Well, that's clearly not what it's for. If you're a high income earner, you can afford to buy a home. But yet, they're the ones that are taking up places in the scheme. Absolutely extraordinary. Look, there's plenty of other things to talk about this morning. If there's something you want to chat about, give us a call, 6255 1206. If you want to send us a text, 0488 266 266, or you can send us an email, head to 2cc.net.au and click on the feedback icon. It is 5:45.
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4: 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The arrogance is breathtaking. The mismanagement is laughable, and this Prime Minister has got to go. 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Anthony Albanese wouldn't have a clue.
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10: A review is underway after the death of a four-year-old boy known to authorities on the New South Wales Central Coast. For the second time in 2 years, China has test-fired a ballistic missile into the Pacific Ocean, and the Shop, Distributive and Allied Employees Association is calling for an amendment to the ACT's Bail Act. And in sport, Canberra runner Cameron Myers has broken another record, this time shattering the Bowerman men's mile, becoming the first Aussie to ever win.
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26: It's 11 minutes to 6 o'clock. Sunny much of the time across the region today with a high of 15 degrees. Clear to partly cloudy with a low of minus 2 tonight. Right now, it's clear and zero. Feels like 2 degrees, though, with easterly winds 2 kilometres an hour, wind gusts about the same. The air quality's fair. As we look ahead to tomorrow, brilliant sunshine with a top of 14 degrees. Some brightening on Thursday with a top of 12 degrees. Episodes of sunshine and 12 on Friday. Clouds yielding to sun and 12 on Saturday. Breezy with clouds and sun and 11 on Sunday. And then it looks like it's going to be a pretty good day week next week, but we'll believe it when we see it. Lots to get through this morning. We're going to catch up with Hannah DeFreda, the assistant curator at the National Film and Sound Archives. The nominations have opened for the Sounds of Australia. I always love this every year. You know, things like the VB ad and those kind of things. We'll talk about that. Chris Foster Ramsey from Foster Ramsey Finance is going to talk to us about the fuel fix on your phone, about how to get a better deal. And later this morning, Sergeant Mark Alexander from ACT Policing is going to talk us about this concerning situation we have with new bikie gangs now operating out of Canberra. Before we get to that, though, Andrew has got some news headlines for us. Morning, Andrew.
28: Good morning, Stephen.
26: What do you got for us?
28: So the Shop, Distributive and Allied Employees Association is calling for an amendment to the ACT's Bail Act. An inquiry is underway with the union arguing that adults accused of child abuse crimes are still able to work with children.
26: Yeah, I've got to fill out one of those working with vulnerable children for the stuff I'm doing with the church. Mm. And it's just so easy to get through.
28: Yeah. So the ACT and New South Wales Branch Secretary Bernie Smith says the reform needs to protect the children. There are calls for changes to the law to support the supposed Molonglo Town Centre. Mm. The Molonglo Valley Community Forum is leading the calls after raising the concerns about the Planning Act 2023, arguing that it doesn't allow land prices to be reduced once they've been set by a valuer. Convener Tom Adams says restrictions are like these are discouraging businesses, including shops and offices, from setting up in the area. Winter in the City is back this year to fire up Civic with circus performances and fire shows. Running from tomorrow through till Saturday the 18th, a wide elevated stage on City Walk will host 40 high energy performances. Jennifer Ramsey, Executive Group Manager of Enabling Operations at the City Renewable Authority, is encouraging Canberrans to
26: get outside. Can you read that again? What is that title? I mean, don't read it again. It'll upset me. Keep going. Yeah. Sorry.
28: Yeah, that's it.
26: Okay. All right. I mean, fair dinkum. Let's have a look at some sport.
28: Mm.
2: 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Sport Shorts.
28: The Raiders are back at training today before having a day off Wednesday, then back on the track on Thursday. Ricky Stewart and his boys head up to Sydney on Friday afternoon ahead of Saturday's clash with the Bulldogs. Mm-hmm. The Raiders are coming off a bye weekend and will be desperate for the 2 points.
26: We might try and have a chat to Ricky Stewart tomorrow about lead up to Origin. Yeah,
28: I like that. Mm. Captain Cameron Munster has declared the Maroons are ready to face a Blues ambush.
26: Oh, please. Yeah, right up.
28: Queensland goes into Wednesday's decider in Brisbane's favourites. Munster says the Blues will relish one of the rare occasions they go into the Origin clash as the underdogs. And finally, Rabbitohs captain Cody Walker has accepted a one-match suspension.
26: Did you see the Cody Walker thing?
28: Yeah, just on social
26: media. How does
28: media.
26: He get one match for that? He should be out for 10 weeks.
28: Yeah.
26: The rest of the season. Anyway, sorry.
28: That's okay. So after being charged with kicking, of course, Panthers rival Jack Cogger, Cogger's taken a two-match ban for the high tackle, which was in the same game.
26: Does my head in. Thank you, mate. That's what's making sport news this morning.
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26: It's World Chocolate Day today. Have you tried that? So I brought chocolate in for everyone. Biscoff. Cadbury Biscoff chocolate. Have you tried yours yet?
28: No, I am saving it for a very special lunch.
26: Okay, righto. Well, I had one. Well, what's going on for lunch?
28: Well, chocolate, of course.
26: Oh, right, okay, sorry. I did try some of it this morning and then I gave the open packet to the girls in the newsroom. I gave them their own packets, but then I will sit and eat the whole thing if I let myself. It's very good. I got the caramel with the Biscoff biscuits.
28: Yeah, I saw that one, yeah.
26: It's pretty good.
28: Mm.
26: Global Forgiveness Day today. Will everybody forgive Albo? National Koi Day. I love koi carp.
28: Yeah.
26: National Day of Rock and Roll. We might try and play a bit of Chuck Berry or something like that later this morning. Tell the Truth Day. There's another one for you, Albo. Tell the Truth.
28: Yeah, good luck with that.
26: National Father-Daughter Take a Walk Day. That's nice. International Peace and Love Day. World Change Day. There you go. I got no change in my pocket. No, it's not that kind of change. They are the days of the year for this Tuesday, the 7th of July. So last night I was feeling a bit lazy, so I just cooked myself a very plain steak. But I'm cooking for a mate. I'm actually cooking for my priest on Friday night, and I'm still trying to work out what the menu's going to be.
28: Oh, okay.
26: I have to go out to the Fishwick markets maybe Friday morning and just have a look at what's good. I have an idea in my head about what I want to do, but now I have chocolate in my head, so... Anyway, moving right along. Shall we look at some famous birthdays?
28: Yeah.
26: All right, let's do that.

0: The great Reg Lindsay was born in Sydney on this day in 1929. He died back in 2008 at the age of 79. Do you know who Reg Lindsay was?
1: No.
0: Probably one of the biggest country singers of all time. He and Slim Dusty were like equals back in the day. He had his biggest hit in 1971 with this one.
2: Saw a man named Armstrong walk upon the moon.
0: Won three golden guitars, like Slim won 38, and my mate Lee Kernaghan's now won 40-something, and my other mate Troy Cassidaly's won 40-something. But anyway, moving right along. He also got an OAM for services to music, wrote more than 500 songs in his time. Ringo Starr is 86. Richard Starkey, born in Liverpool on this day in 1940, was the drummer with the Beatles, but he did have a couple of solo hits like this one. I'm going to say I reckon that's better than most Beatles songs. I know it's a big call. But now, do you remember what Ringo Starr's other big gig was?
1: I've been waiting for this question. Thomas the Tank Engine.
0: Yes.
3: Every day, the fat controller came to the station to catch his train. Hello, he always said to Thomas. Remember, don't be impatient, Thomas. You can never be as strong and fast as Gordon, but you can be a really useful engine.
0: There you go. Good on you, Thomas. Bill Oddie's 85 today. Do you know who he is?
1: No.
0: He was an ornithologist.
1: Ooh.
0: In other words, a bird watcher like our mate Neil Hermes. But, of course, he was also one third of the goodies.
4: Goodies, goody, goody, yum, yum.
0: Along with Tim Brooke Taylor, who sadly died of COVID complications in 2020, and Graham Garden. He also provided the novelty songs and music for the program. I love the goodies. Have you ever watched the goodies?
1: No, it doesn't ring a bell.
0: I did this one. It was Icky Thump, which was a special martial art where you just hit people with black pudding.
1: Yeah.
0: As you do. Anyway, we'll do a few more of these later on. 6255-1206, the number. Text us on 0488-266-266. Let us know what's on your mind. It's 6:30.
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14: It's 0 degrees in Canberra, but feels like minus two. Morning frost, then mostly sunny today and a top of 15. From the Capital Radio Newsroom, good morning. I'm Tia Priest-Willamott. The Fijian Prime Minister claims a new defence treaty with Australia will be welcomed by China. Fiji has become our fourth official military ally after the US, New Zealand and Papua New Guinea. The deal comes with mutual defence obligations and has been signed alongside a policing and economic agreement. Sitiveni Rambuka says he doesn't anticipate any pushback from Beijing.
15: It does not threaten Fiji's relationship with China, nor Australia's relationship with China. And as we have made it very clearly in the past, your enemies are not necessarily my enemies.
14: Meanwhile, Australia's Prime Minister is preparing to meet with his Solomon Islands counterpart. The two leaders are due to begin negotiations on a new security treaty aimed at curbing China's influence in the region. Back here in Canberra, the Molonglo Valley Community Forum wants to see a change in the law to help benefit the proposed Molonglo Town Centre. The forum has taken issue with the Planning Act 2023, which doesn't allow for the price to be lowered once it's set by a valuer. Convener Tom Adams says conditions like this are driving away facilities like shops and offices.
16: They can't, as soon as the valuers give them the price of a block of land, they can't drop the price below that figure. And so they go to the market with a list of conditions, you know, like the Whitlam shops, and they want, you know, community facility and gardens and, you know, and all that sort of stuff. But the price is set at the highest possible price.
14: And winter in the city is back this year to fire up Civic with circus performances and fire shows. Running from tomorrow through till Saturday the 18th of July, a wide elevated stage on City Walk will host 40 high-energy performances. Jennifer Ramsey, Executive Group Manager of Enabling Operations at the City Renewal Authority, is encouraging Canberrans to get involved.
17: So there'll be about 40 performances over those 10 days. They'll include Circus Oz, which, you know, they sell tickets to amazing shows in New York and Melbourne, and we can actually be putting them on for free in this city centre. They'll be in the afternoons. And then into the evenings, we've got some exciting performance artists doing live fire shows, which last year were very popular.
13: The latest finance report.
14: The Dow Jones is up 94 points this morning at 52,994. Gold is selling at $4,160 an ounce, and one Australian dollar is buying 69.56 US cents.
13: Sports update.
14: Canberran Riley Hamilton is hoping to build a long AFL career after making his debut at Manuka Oval over the weekend. The former Ainsley Jr. is the third member of his family to make their AFL debuts, with his sisters Cynthia and Alexia both playing for the Swans AFLW side. Hamilton says now that he's cracked the first team, he wants to stay there.
18: I'm hoping to play this weekend. I hope I play every weekend from now on, and I'm going to put my best foot forward to play every weekend, so fingers crossed I can take on the Cats at NG this weekend.
14: The Giants take on the Cats on Saturday afternoon. And Alex de Minaur has suffered what he's described as a gut-wrenching loss, bowing out in the fourth round at Wimbledon. The Aussie going down to French Open runner-up Flavio Caboli in straight sets. De Minaur admits he has doubted himself after struggling to crack the next step in his career.
19: It breaks me inside. That's the reality of it. Many, many hours gets put into my craft.
14: And that's the latest from the Capital Radio Newsroom.
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21: Good morning, I'm Brooke Shan with the latest Canberra traffic into Capitol Hill. Just watch out with continuing works on the State Circle southbound from Perth Avenue to Melbourne Avenue. Commonwealth Avenue, we expect outbound delays today with bridge renewal works underway as only one lane open each way over the bridge there. Just a reminder, alpine conditions in the Snowy Mountains and Kosciuszko National Park. Chains must be carried in the park throughout winter. To Hume, we do have ongoing road works on the Monero Highway at Lanyon Drive. Northbound lane closures in place travelling through there. Get the model year 26.5 Ford Ranger Black Edition from 53k drive away at participating dealers. 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And if you see anything on the roads, call 1300 545082.
20: 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Alexander Watson Insulation. Canberra's cold. Your house doesn't have to be.
14: Mostly sunny conditions today and 15 degrees. A morning frost, then sunny tomorrow and 14. Another morning frost, then partly cloudy on Thursday and a top of 13, then 13 again and similar conditions forecast for your Friday. Right now, it's zero in Melbourne, zero in Cook and minus 2 degrees in Waniasa.
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0: 6:07 on this Tuesday, the 7th of July. I've said it before and I'll say it again that it is appearing that the Liberal Party is a spent force, certainly here in Canberra, where it is absolutely finished. At a federal level, it's not looking much better. And in New South Wales, it is trying to tear itself apart. As I mentioned yesterday, where you've got the centre-left faction slinging mud at the Conservatives within the party and launching this ICAC investigation, which I've got to say I don't think will actually turn anything up. However... it is just another example of how it's all falling apart. Here in Canberra, though, I mean, we speak to Mark Parton, the ACT opposition leader, every Monday on the program, and I don't know if you noticed it yesterday, but every issue that I put to him, I said, well, what is the solution to this? And his response is, I'm not sure. So where is the vision? And now we've just had a message from a former Liberal MP in New South Wales who tells me that the Liberal Senate candidate here in the ACT, Nick Tyrrell, has taken Liberal branding off all of his material. Goodness me. The once mighty Liberal Party, now finished. 6255 1206 is the number if you want to have your say or get us via text on 0488 266 266. Pat, you want to have a chat about Albo on the podcast?
22: Stephen, yes, I did see that. It was one of the most disgusting things I've heard from someone in such a high office. He not only made that comment about Kylie, he insulted his wife by doing it, but he also insulted the Japanese Prime Minister.
0: Yes.
22: If you remember that about melons.
0: Yeah, look, I didn't watch the whole thing, but I did see that grab about the melons and it was, it was unedifying. But, look, at the end of the day, blokes make stupid comments from time to time, but you expect the Prime Minister to be better than that, don't you?
22: Normally you do. You don't expect this bloke to be better, but he called her in. He called her into the lodge to do that.
0: Yeah.
22: And he also didn't know that Whoop Whoop was a country town. And he had to think where the Dunny Doo was.
0: Yeah, okay. Can I tell you a funny story about Dunny Doo before you go on?
22: Yeah.
0: There's one servo there, and the bloke behind the counter is so rude it's not funny. Anyway, that's my story about Dunny Doo. Sorry, Pat, just to interrupt.
22: I'm just trying to get... Well, actually, I was there a few days ago, the one servo station I went to, there was a lady behind the counter. She was an Indian girl, so okay. You don't find many Australians running service stations in the country now.
0: No, that's right.
22: Anyway, I just think he's a bloody grub. But then you've got Plebisek and Katie Gallagher running a protection racket for him.
0: Yeah, so much anyway, for standing up for women.
22: good to see you looking after your priest. Is it, who is it, Paul Nully?
0: Yeah, Father Paul, yeah.
22: Good man. You tell him you've been speaking to Pat Dwyer from Borowa.
0: All right, mate, will do. Good on you, mate.
22: See you, Stephen. Thanks, keep up the good work. Bye.
0: Thanks, mate. 6255-1206 is the number. Give us a call.
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0: Now, you know I'm a huge fan of the National Film and Sound Archives. Look, as an old radio head, why wouldn't I be? But the one thing I love most about the Sound Archives is their Sounds of Australia collection. And nominations are now open for the Sounds of Australia for this year. To talk to us about it, we're joined by the Assistant Curator at the NFSA, Hannah DeFreder. Hannah, good morning.
1: Good morning, Stephen. How are you?
0: This has got to be the most fun part of your job, right? Sounds of Australia.
1: Well, especially the most fun is opening up to nominations from the Australian public. We absolutely love to receive your nominations to contribute to Sounds of Australia, which is our register of significant Australian audio moments.
0: So let's talk about what qualifies, because some of the things in that collection are things like the VB ad, and I imagine Happy Little Vegemites and the Aeroplane Jelly ad back in the day. Last year we had that the Reading Writing Hotline jingle, Marsha Hines' song You. How broad is this collection and what is a Sound of Australia?
1: Yeah, so it can be any type of sound. You're totally right. We've got so many different kinds of sounds. We've got pop music, we've got classical and folk music, and then loads of non-musical sounds. So ads and jingles, significant radio broadcasts, speeches, we've got natural field recordings. It can really

0: But it's I've got 4 years to go before I qualify.
1: You've got 4 years to go before you're eligible, so you just got to hold out.
0: Yeah, righto. Okay. Just remember, Andrew, can you make a note of that? In 4 years' time, nominate me for the Sounds of Australia? Right. Okay, good on you. Thanks, mate. Okay, so how do we nominate, Hannah?
1: So you can just head to the NFSA website, which is nfsa.gov.au. The Sounds of Australia is just front and centre on the homepage. So that means you can have a little quick and rummage through the recordings that are already on the list. Mm. There's about 200 or so sounds that have already been inducted into this register. And every year we add 9 or 10 more. So if you have a look and you spot any sort of notable omissions from the list of 200, then you can fill out a nomination. All you need to include is what the sound is and why you think it's significant.
0: Hannah, have you got a favourite?
1: Oh, that's such a great question. I like some of the natural field recordings. Okay. So there's some beautiful whale songs, and there's also an amazing recording of a little 3-gram micro bat that we inducted a few years ago that has a very special story attached. So those are some of my faves, I would say.
0: Just, you know, things that I haven't heard of, like the pedestrian crossing button noise is on the list.
1: The PB5 pedestrian button, yes, yeah. That was a very recent induction. And that is a great example of a sound that is so Australian. It was invented by a set of Australian sound designers. And we sort of take it for granted. We hear it every day. It's in our sort of regular city soundscape. But that is a uniquely Australian sound. And I think when Billie Eilish sampled it for her song, that was a good moment of someone with a bit of an outside ear listening and saying, like, hey, that's a really unique sound, and it's very Australian.
0: So for people that don't know what we're talking about, this. Oh, I love it. It's fantastic. anyway, they're small minds, I guess. All right, look, so how many nominations do you generally get in a year, and then how many will actually go onto the list?
1: So we get an incredible pool of nominations from the Australian public. So I'm sure you can imagine lots of people very excited to have their picks on the list. From that pool of nominations, because we have such a rich, diverse pool, we have a panel of different audio industry experts, radio broadcasters and musicians and musicologists and curators, and they all help us to take a look at those public nominations and pick the final 9 or 10 for the year that go onto the register.
0: As I say, look, I love the NFSA. I love everything you do there, but this is my very favourite thing that you do at the National Film and Sound Archive. Hannah, really good to talk to you this morning. Thanks for your time.
1: Thank you so much.
0: Hannah DeFreda is the Assistant Curator at the National Film and Sound Archives. What does Australia sound like? The nominations are now open for Sounds of Australia, nfsa.gov.au. And if you click on it, you'll get some of the ones that are already on the list. Like, remember old mate Jack Carlson?
2: Police in the Valley swooped on a man they thought was one of Queensland's most wanted as he dined at a Chinatown restaurant this afternoon. He wasn't on the list, but has been charged with credit card fraud.
3: An American Express investigator followed a man he thought was one of Queensland's most wanted to a Valley restaurant. Minutes later, police had the business surrounded, then sent in a delegation.
4: The information was we received was that there was an armed and dangerous suspect in the restaurant.
3: He denied the charges, stridently protesting his innocence in a fury of arm waving. Then police decided to move him, a task easier said than done.
5: Under arrest.
6: Look, I'm under what? Gentlemen, this is Democracy Manifest.
3: And he didn't appreciate the way he was handled.
6: See that chap over there? Get your hand off my penis!
3: It took six officers to restrain him. His major concern was the meal he'd left behind.
6: What is the charge? Eating a meal? A succulent Chinese meal?
3: Eventually,
0: that'll do of old Jack Carlson. There you go. So nominations are now open for Sounds of Australia. Head to nfsa.gov.au and nominate what you think is the sound of Australia. It is 6:17.
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3: The Fijian Prime Minister claims a new defence treaty with Australia will be welcomed by China. The Molonglo Valley Community Forum wants to see a change in the law to help benefit the proposed Molonglo Town Centre. And winter in the city is back this year to fire up Civic with circus performances and fire shows. And in sport, Canberran Riley Hamilton is hoping to build a long AFL career after making his debut at Manuka Oval over the weekend.
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4: Into Gungala, we have utility works underway affecting Gundaroo Drive westbound between Horsepark Drive and Powland Street. A reminder, alpine conditions in the Snowy Mountains and Kosciuszko National Park. Chains must be carried in the park throughout winter. Commonwealth Avenue expect outbound delays with bridge renewal works underway with only one lane open each way over the bridge. From Western, the Tuggeranong Parkway getting a good runny both directions through the Glenlock Interchange, problem-free this morning. And Majura Parkway moving well northbound towards the Federal Highway. Want to feel like a big deal? You will during Prime Day. 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And feel like a big deal on now. If you see anything on the roads, call 1300 545082.
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9: Time flies when we're having fun. 22 past 6. Sunny much of the time, the high of 14 today. Right now, mostly clear and zero, but it feels like minus one. Fantastic. Let's have a look at what's happening in Europe.
2: On 2CC Breakfast with Stephen Senatiempo, the European Report.
9: And the delightful Caitlin Power from the Daily Mail is with us. Morning, Caitlin.
10: Good morning, Stephen.
9: We're not starting talking about Keir Starmer and Andy Burnham this time, which is good, but Donald Trump is making the news. Big spending promises from NATO. What's going to happen this week in Turkey? Will he try to enforce them?
10: Well, exactly. People are calling it sort of the report card, according to Associated Press, because, of course, last year there was pressure among NATO allies to raise their spending 5% on defence. That's their sort of GDP. 5% must be on defence spending. And, of course, when Donald Trump said jump, European nations were expected to say how high and do it. A lot of them have rushed to do that. So what we're expecting to see later today into Wednesday is, you know, sort of arms deals worth tens of billions of dollars, a commitment to collective defence and more support for Ukraine. Those are what people are sort of hoping will come out of the NATO ally press releases. It's going to be interesting because since last year, which was very focused on Donald Trump scolding the European nations, it has changed slightly. The Trump whisperer, Giorgia Meloni from Italy. They now have a huge rift. Donald Trump has taken his attention away from Ukraine towards the US and Israel's conflict with Iran, which, of course, the NATO allies were not informed about prior to that military action taking place in February. And as a result, you know, that has changed things. We've got Sir Keir Starmer, you mentioned earlier, going in. But, of course, he is outgoing. Soon to be replaced by potentially Andy Burnham, unless someone does come out in the next few days. And so it's going to be a very, very different NATO summit to last year, where there was a lot of pressure. This year, there are some hopes that there'll be unity, but there's also potentially going to be quite a bit of discontent.
9: Yeah, okay. Yeah, it is extraordinary. But what really annoys me about this NATO standard of defence spending, where they put everything like military pensions into it, and Australia is now doing the same to make it look like we're spending more on defence when we actually aren't. Nigel Farage is in a bit of trouble.
10: Yes. So he's had to reject fresh claims that he broke parliamentary rules in the UK by failing to declare financial support from a longtime friend. A huge investigation by the Sunday Times' Insight team in London said that George Cottrell, who has previously been convicted of fraud, provided funding that covered private security staff, transport and accommodation for Farage in his operation last year. But that was before he became an MP, so a Member of Parliament. The team reports that Cottrell recruited and paid three staff to transform his social media presence. He let Farage use a five-storey home, which Cottrell rents near Buckingham Palace, and said Cottrell has been involved in a crypto gambling platform. Mm-hmm. Now, the Reform Party have insisted that because he was not an MP at the time, this was all in a personal capacity, that Cottrell and Farage are friends. It's an old story that's been dredged up. Robert Jenrick, one of the Reform people, literally said, "There is nothing to see here."
9: Oh, goodness me, that's a great saying. Tell me about what are the Pink Flamingos all about?
10: The Pink Flamingos, this is a protest movement in Albania, and it's been going on for quite a while, but it's really taken up speed over the weekend. So the pink migratory birds became the symbol of these sort of nightly rallies because they flocked to Narta Lagoon, a protected area near the coastal city of Vlora. And a group of international investors, including US President Donald Trump's son-in-law, Jared Kushner, want to develop a luxury resort nearby. And the government has granted them special investor status. However, what was a few locals supporting a movement against this has become thousands who all gathered in Tirana, the Albanian capital, over the weekend to mark the Prime Minister's birthday and call out those plans and said that they needed to stop. But of course, like many protest movements, it's snowballed. People aren't just saying Albania is not for sale. Some protesters told Euronews they were there for school children. And it's a greater sign of discontent, according to the protesters who were there over the weekend.
9: Okay. Strange. Well, here's me thinking that flamingos were native to North America. Caitlin, great to talk to you. We'll catch up again later in the week.
10: Thanks so much.
9: Caitlin Power from the Daily Mail back with us on Thursday to talk all things Europe, I should say. Coming up after the break, a bit of a hack on how to save a bit of money at the petrol pump, 6:27.
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18: It's 0 degrees in Canberra, but feels like minus two. Morning frost, then mostly sunny today and a top of 15. From the Capital Radio Newsroom, good morning. I'm Tia Priest-Willamott. The Fijian Prime Minister claims a new defence treaty with Australia will be welcomed by China. Fiji has become our fourth official military ally after the US, New Zealand and Papua New Guinea. The deal comes with mutual defence obligations and has been signed alongside a policing and economic agreement. Sitiveni Rambuka says he doesn't anticipate any pushback from Beijing.
19: It does not threaten Fiji's relationship with China, nor Australia's relationship with China. And as we have made it very clearly in the past, your enemies are not necessarily my enemies.
18: Meanwhile, Australia's Prime Minister is preparing to meet with his Solomon Islands counterpart. The two leaders are due to begin negotiations on a new security treaty aimed at curbing China's influence in the region. Back here in Canberra, the Molonglo Valley Community Forum wants to see a change in the law to help benefit the proposed Molonglo Town Centre. The forum has taken issue with the Planning Act 2023, which doesn't allow for the price to be lowered once it's set by a valuer. Convener Tom Adams says conditions like this are driving away facilities like shops and offices.
20: They can't, as soon as the valuers give them the price of a block of land, they can't drop the price below that figure. And so they go to the market with a list of conditions, you know, like the Whitlam shops, and they want, you know, community facility and gardens and, you know, and all that sort of stuff. But the price is set at the highest possible price.
18: And winter in the city is back this year to fire up Civic with circus performances and fire shows. Running from tomorrow through till Saturday, the 18th of July, a wide elevated stage on City Walk will host 40 high-energy performances. Jennifer Ramsey, Executive Group Manager of Enabling Operations at the City Renewal Authority, is encouraging Canberrans to get involved.
21: So there'll be about 40 performances over those 10 days. They'll include Circus Oz, which, you know, they sell tickets to amazing shows in New York and Melbourne, and we can actually be putting them on for free in this city centre. They'll be in the afternoons. And then into the evenings, we've got some exciting performance artists doing live fire shows, which last year were very popular.
22: The latest finance report.
18: The Dow Jones is up 94 points this morning at 52,994. Gold is selling at $4,160 an ounce, and one Australian dollar is buying 69.56 US cents.
22: Sports update.
18: Canberran Riley Hamilton is hoping to build a long AFL career after making his debut at Manuka Oval over the weekend. The former Ainsley Jr. is the third member of his family to make their AFL debuts, with his sisters Cynthia and Alexia both playing for the Swans AFLW side. Hamilton says now that he's cracked the first team, he wants to stay there.
23: I'm hoping to play this weekend. I hope I play every weekend from now on, and I've got to put my best foot forward to play every weekend, so fingers crossed I can take on the Cats at NG this weekend.
18: The Giants take on the Cats on Saturday afternoon. And Alex de Minaur has suffered what he's described as a gut-wrenching loss, bowing out in the fourth round at Wimbledon. The Aussie going down to French Open runner-up Flavio Caboli in straight sets. De Minaur admits he has doubted himself after struggling to crack the next step in his career.
0: It breaks me inside. That's the reality of it. Many, many hours gets put into my craft.
18: And that's the latest from the Capital Radio newsroom.
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4: Morning, I'm Brooke Sheen with the latest Canberra traffic around the State Circle. Moving nicely. Travel time from Queanbeyan via Canberra Avenue will take you 15 minutes. Down into Simonstone, that's moving well. Southbound on the Narrow Highway into Hume. Just watch out travelling through there with ongoing roadworks on the Monaro Highway at Lanyon Drive as there's northbound lane closures in place. To Theodore, no problem. Southbound Monaro Highway if you're heading out of the capital this morning. Queanbeyan, though, we do have ongoing roadworks with Monaro Street now closed in both directions between Lowe and Atkinson Streets. Essential light rail works will be taking place across the city and inner north in July. 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If you see anything on the roads, call 1300 545082.
3: 2CC weather. Alexander Watson Insulation. Canberra's cold. Your house doesn't have to be.
18: Mostly sunny conditions today and 15 degrees. A morning frost, then sunny tomorrow and 14. Another morning frost, then partly cloudy on Thursday and a top of 13, then 13 again and similar conditions forecast for your Friday. Right now, it's zero in Melbourne, zero in Cook and minus 2 degrees in Wanniassa.
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9: 23 minutes to 7. I mentioned earlier that it is World Rock and Roll Day today. 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
9: Now, I mentioned earlier this morning, petrol prices are creeping up again here in the ACT. So what can you do to save yourself a bit of money other than tune in to me at 10 past 6 in the morning when I tell you where you'll get the cheapest fuel in the region? Chris Foster Ramsey from Foster Ramsey Finance has come up with some few tips on how to save a bit of money at the Bowser. Chris, good morning.
28: Good morning.
9: Look, it's not that difficult, but there are a number of different options and all in the palm of your hand on your phone.
28: Yeah, that's right. So there are a number of smartphone apps now that that are providers that have deals with fuel companies and those discounts range between, you know, the standard 4 cents at the supermarket right through to sort of pushing 10 cents a litre, which is pretty big.
9: Yeah, okay. So I use Petrol Spy to we go through and find out the top three or the top three cheapest petrol prices in Canberra or in the surrounding region every morning. But what other options are there?
28: So in terms of the apps, look, there are other options around being able to lock the fuel price. So if you get a if you see that the fuel is low in the cycle, you're able to lock your fuel price with the 7-Eleven app. If you're a customer of the National Australia Bank, they have a fairly unknown feature in their app, which is called the NAB Goodies program. They have a deal at the moment with 7-Eleven at around 10 cents a litre off through that part of the app. Even the AFL app and their deal with Shell has, you know, really easy and accessible fuel discounts over and above those that you would get with Flybuys or Woolies through your weekly shop.
9: So I'm not an AFL fan, but if you're an AFL fan, well, there you go. I wouldn't have even known that. Now, you've also talked about Everyday Rewards and Flybuys, which I have both of those, and I never ever look at what deals I've got of them.
28: Yeah, so within those, there's if you meet the threshold, I think it's still $30 per shop, it'll automatically load a fuel-saving voucher into that part of the app. You just go in and activate it, and then it's a matter of, with most of these, it's a matter of just scanning the barcode or understanding how it works first, running yourself through it, and then scanning the barcode at purchase, and it'll make that deduction for you.
9: Well, I've just opened my Everyday Rewards account, my app, and I've got a 4-cent voucher on that. Where's Flybuys? Let's have a look at what we got on Flybuys.
28: Flybuys is a bit harder to find. It is there, though, but it's a bit tricky. They've kind of made it difficult. But most of them are, you know, once you navigate through and work out where to go or Google how to do it, it's fairly straightforward.
9: Yeah, okay. There's a whole bunch of things you can redeem on there. Well, there you go. So don't just pay, drive past the first servo and fuel up. Get on your app first. And that 7-Eleven fuel lock, I've never used it, but I've heard people talk about it where you can, you know, if you're travelling out of the ACT where fuel is a bit cheaper, you can lock in a price and then get it when you come back.
28: That's right.
9: Yeah, yeah. Okay.
28: It's capped at 25 cents, but it's super handy for that reason, and also buying at the when you sort of sense that fuel is starting to move, locking it in at the bottom of the cycle.
9: Yeah, good idea. Chris, great, always good to talk to you. Thanks for your time.
28: Thanks, Stephen.
9: All the best. Chris Foster-Ramsey, the founder of Foster-Ramsey Finance. There you go. So you got the 7-Eleven fuel lock, you got the NAB goodies, you got the AFL app, you got Everyday Rewards, Flybuys, and then, of course, Fuel Watch and Petrol Spy. Petrol Spy is where we get the petrol prices from in the morning. You can sort of get an idea of where you're, and particularly here in Canberra, where we know that the cheapest fuel is going to be either in Fishwick or Queanbeyan. If you're doing a trip over there for some reason or another, you can have a look on the Petrol Spy website and sort of work out whether or not you should fuel up while you're there, if it's worth it. 6255 1206, let's have a look at some sport.
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1: Blues bench weapon Ethan Strange has been past fit for Wednesday's State of Origin decider against Queensland after overcoming an ankle injury. England will meet Norway in the quarterfinals after beating co-hosts Mexico 3-2. Mm-hmm. And finally, Australia has won the T20 Women's World Cup with a 7-wicket victory over England.
9: We haven't done an update this morning. Spain and Portugal are playing at the moment. 79 minutes gone. They're still nil all. The USA will play Belgium at 10 o'clock. And then tomorrow morning, Argentina and Egypt. I think Argentina are going to win that fairly comfortably. Yeah. Thank you, mate. We'll do some sport later on. Now, I'm just going to pluck one of these songs. Here we go.
1: Ooh.

0: 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It is 6:45.
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7: The Fijian Prime Minister claims a new defence treaty with Australia will be welcomed by China. The Molonglo Valley Community Forum wants to see a change in the law to help benefit the proposed Molonglo Town Centre. And winter in the city is back this year to fire up Civic with circus performances and fire shows. And in sport, Canberran Riley Hamilton is hoping to build a long AFL career after making his debut at Manuka Oval over the weekend.
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8: Morning, I'm Brooke Shane with the latest Gambler traffic. Up into Yass this morning, we've got continuing roadworks causing delays both ways. Hume Highway at Fonda Avenue with 60km speed drops in place. Just watch your speed travelling through Bedelbin as well for the Hume Highway, now reduced with 80km speed restrictions northbound approaching Bedelbin Road due to road damage. Into Canberra Central, it's starting to build. Harry Drive, Marcus Clark Street, all directions around the city square as well. Travelling out of the capital this morning, a good run southbound Monero Highway through Theodore. 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If you see anything on the roads, call 1300 545 082.
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0: 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Andrew's voted for Bob Seger's Old Time Rock and Roll for our rock and roll song for this National Day of Rock and Roll. So I might try and play that one a bit later on. 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
0: Well, the All Ordinaries are down 0.12% to 9,037. The S&P ASX 200 also down 0.15%, now 8,831. The S&P 500 is flat at 7,483.24. The Australian dollar is up 0.3% now to 69.54 US dollars. Also dollars, US cents, I should say. The gold spot price is down 0.53%, now sitting at $4,160.57 US dollars per ounce. The Brent crude oil price up 40.55%, now $72.12 US dollars per barrel. And the iron ore spot price is also up 0.24%, now $98.23 US per ton. So that's what's happening in finance. We'll hopefully get Scott Phillips back next week.
13: 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Breakfast with Stephen Senatiempo on 2CC.
0: Actually, I think it might be the week after that he's back. Yeah, anyway, you'll have to put up with me for a little bit longer. Look, I'll tell you what, I'm going to do it now. Here he goes. This one's for you. What's your name again? Andrew? Andrew, sorry, yeah. No, that's not the right one. Sorry, this one.

Bob Seger and the Silver Bullet Band on this National Day of Rock and Roll here on 2CC 1206. I once met the sax player from the Silver Bullet Band, Alto Reed. Funny story, so I was at CMC Rocks the Hunter, which was a big country music festival that happened in the Hunter Valley every year. It's now up in Queensland. And Lee Kernaghan was playing on the Friday night, and after the show invited me to go and have drinks with his band. And they had this sax player. He's never had a sax player before, and it was Alto Reed from the Silver Bullet Band. He's played with everybody from the Blues Brothers. He's now passed away, but played with the Blues Brothers and everyone, every major band. And I said, how did you come to be playing here at CMC Rocks the Hunter? And he said, well, it's a sad story. He said, I thought I'd met the love of my life. It was a girl that was half his age, and they were getting married in Hawaii, and she left him at the altar. So he went to the airport and said to the girl, can you give me a ticket to the furthest place away where they still speak English? And she said, well, we've got a plane leaving to Brisbane shortly. So he got off at Brisbane, ended up on the Gold Coast, and wound up at a bar talking to a bloke who was an ear, nose and throat specialist. And he said, what do you do? He said, I'm a muso. He said, I work with musos all the time. I'm going to my mate's place for dinner tomorrow night. You should come. And it was Lee Kernaghan's house. And Lee said, well, do you want to come and play a gig with us next week? Nicest bloke you'd ever met. He was telling me that Bob Seger never stays in a hotel. He's got his own private jet and flies home after every show, sleeps in his own bed. Hence, he never came to Australia. Anyway, Alto Reed, no longer with us. 6255 1206 is the number. Let's have a quick look at some famous birthdays.

0: Tony Jacklin's 82 today, the English golfer. He won the US and British Opens in 1969 and 1970 and was the Ryder Cup captain from 1983 to 1989.
1: Jacklin with his long second to the 14th, the long hole in.
0: Shelley Duvall was born in Houston in 1949, died age 75 in 2024. The American actress made her debut in 1970, but is probably best known for her 80s films, The Shining, Popeye, Roxanne and Annie Hall, among others. She died, sadly, just before her birthday. And Paul Clitheroe is 71 today, the Aussie finance advisor and author, hosted the TV program Money and also provided money segments on A Current Affair. He produced money specials and was heard on radio segments hosting Talking Money as well. What happened to Paul Clitheroe? Born in Nottingham, of all the places, Nottingham in England. Coming up after the break, our daily dose of common sense with the one and only Gary Hardgrave, and then we'll catch up with Leanne Cashley, 6:30 to 7.
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11: It's 0 degrees in Canberra, but feels like minus two. Morning frost, then mostly sunny today and a top of 15. From the Capital Radio Newsroom, good morning. I'm Tia Priest-Willamott. Australia and New Zealand say the launch of a nuclear-capable missile into the South Pacific is destabilising and concerning. The missile, with a dummy warhead, was launched by China just as a new defence treaty was signed between Australia and Fiji. A Chinese Foreign Ministry spokesperson says they hope countries won't overinterpret the launch. Strategic Analysis Australia Director Michael Shoebridge says the timing of the test is suspicious.
12: You can't help but connect the dots, and Beijing would know that, so I do think it is an own goal from Beijing, because it really does show South Pacific nations that China is willing to do this kind of stuff.
11: Data shows Australian suburbs with more homeowners deliver more capital gains. A totality study of capital gains data over the 16 years to 2026 shows properties with owner-occupiers performed much better than those purchased by investors. Head of research Tim Lawless says the results differed based on housing stock.
13: So if you look at the unit sector, for areas that had heavy concentrations of owner-occupation, we've seen housing values rise by 99%.
11: The Shop, Distributive and Allied Employees Association is urging changes to the ACT's Bail Act. The call comes as an inquiry examines the legislation, with the union arguing adults accused of child abuse offences can still be employed in roles alongside children while on bail. ACT New South Wales Branch Secretary Bernie Smith says any reforms should put the protection of children first.
14: And then in terms of the bail laws, I think it needs to be considered, if it's not a mandatory provision, it should be a presumption that you don't undertake that work, that could be rebutted. And if you could show that there's no risk to the children involved that you're working with, then sure, that's okay. Maybe you can continue that work. But the presumption should be that you have to show that you're not a risk to those children.
11: The ACT Chief Minister is undertaking Canberra's first official trade mission to Vietnam. The trip, which is expected to cost around $14,000, is focused on promoting the capital as a destination for education and investment. Canberra Region Tourism Leaders Forum Chair David Marshall says it's an untapped market.
15: We have about 4,200 residents, I think, who are actually born in Vietnam. And we get a lot of people coming over visiting friends and relatives. And they spend around about $3,000 per trip as well.
11: And nominations for the Sounds of Australia are now open. Managed by the National Film and Sound Archive, the collection celebrates iconic sounds that have embedded themselves in Australian culture. Assistant curator Hannah DeFater says anything can be nominated.
16: So it can be a pop song, it can be folk music, it could be a sports broadcast, sports commentary, it could be some natural field recordings, it could be an ad or a jingle. As you know, we recently had our first meme go into the collection with the Democracy Manifest.
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11: The Dow Jones is up 155 points this morning at 53,055. Gold is selling at $4,162 an ounce, and $1 Australian is buying 69.54 US cents.
10: Sports update.
11: The Blues will have a chip on the shoulder going into tomorrow night's State of Origin decider against the Maroons, according to hooker Blake Brayley. Speaking on Sports Today, Brayley says the Blues will use criticism of the team and coach Laurie Daly as motivation. And Alex de Minaur's Wimbledon is over, the Aussie losing in straight sets to Italian Flavio Cobolli. And that's the latest from the Capital Radio newsroom.
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17: Morning, I'm Brooke Shin with the latest Canberra traffic. Into Woden Valley, it's building all directions, Yamba and Hindmarsh Drive, and slowing in patches northbound past the hospital approaching Kitchener Street as well. Through Canberra, it's building Drakeford Drive, all directions out of Marconi Crescent. Over into Majura, the Majura Parkway getting a good run northbound to the Federal Highway. It's building around the City Hill, Canberra Central, Barry Drive, Marcus Clark Street, and travel time around the State Circle from Queanbeyan into Canberra Avenue will take you 15 minutes. 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
10: 2CC weather. Alexander Watson Insulation. Canberra's cold. Your house doesn't have to be.
11: Mostly sunny conditions today and 15 degrees. A morning frost, then sunny tomorrow and 14. Another morning frost, then partly cloudy on Thursday and a top of 13. Then 13 again and similar conditions forecast for your Friday. Right now, it's -1 in Bonner, -1 in Kingston and -2 degrees in Colwell.
10: Canberra's news leader is 2CC. 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
0: It's 7 past 7 on this Tuesday, the 7th of July. Our property prices are coming down, the sharpest decrease in 3 years. The cost of living keeps going through the roof. Energy prices keep going up. Small businesses keep going broke. We can't put petrol in the car, put food on the table, or keep our kids in school. But all we've been talking about for the last 24 hours is the Prime Minister engaging in a game of shag, marry, date with some comedian on a podcast. Now, this has been blown up into a whole sexism and demeaning women issue. And when you talk to young women, they're not overly concerned about that. The usual suspects have obviously come out and suggested that Anthony Albanese's a hypocrite because he talks a big game about having more women in cabinet and all of those kind of things. But the real issue here is the dumbing down of politics and the fact that our Prime Minister demeans the office by going on these podcasts in the first place. Now, he won't come on this program. He won't go on programs on our sister station in Sydney, 2GB. He won't engage in an interview on Sky News. Whenever a journalist asks him a hard question at a press conference, he gets all tetchy and starts to bite back and get sarcastic and nasty. But he'll spend an hour in the lodge, an hour of our time in the lodge with a so-called comedian talking about banal, absolute BS. Now, as I say, most people from time to time engage in these conversations about shag, marry, date, and I'm sure he's probably had those discussions with his wife, Jodie, too. And he did initially say, look, I've only been married 6 months, I probably shouldn't be getting into this, or something along those lines, but then was coaxed into it and wasn't smart enough to say no. But then earlier in the podcast, he made absolutely disparaging comments about the Japanese Prime Minister and a pair of melons that she gifted him, some special Japanese imperial melons. Now, of course, the innuendo was obvious. But again, why is our Prime Minister inviting a comedian into the lodge to spend an hour talking about absolute dribble rather than answering the hard questions or out there fixing the problems that his government has caused? Now, as I say, okay, maybe he shouldn't have made the comments he did because most of us probably think the same thing about Kylie Minogue anyway. But it just goes to show that the man is not across his brief. He had no idea what he was walking into other than, when I look really cool, the kids will think I'm cool because I'm going on a podcast. They'll remember me as DJ Albo. They'll forget that I'm buggering up the country and they can't afford to buy a house or put food on the table. No, they'll just think I'm the cool kid. But then the people in his office are clearly not across their brief anyway because nobody bothered to go and watch any of this Nikki Osborne's podcast to see what they're all about. So it's all well and good to be talking about demeaning women and sexism and misogyny and all those keywords that we love to throw around these days. But how about the fact that our Prime Minister is taking the piss out of the office of Prime Minister? Let's get talking, Canberra.
22: I'm the unsilent majority, Big Mouth.
0: We need a dose of common sense after that. Former Howard Government Minister Gary Hargrave. Gary, good morning.
23: G'day, mate. Yeah, look, I don't blame you being cheesed off with the Prime Minister. Well, it's alleged he's the Prime Minister. I mean, he had a good day yesterday with the Fijian Defence Pact, and it was the right decision. And he's undone it by, as you say, this. But of course, a lot of this distraction could well be planned. The budget is DOA. It's destroying individual Australians' viability. So I guess we're not talking about how bad his government is. We're just talking about how poor his judgment is. Look, I just think it was a huge technical error to do what he did. The other thing that I find really distressing over the last couple of days is that America celebrated 250 years of history since 56 blokes got together, 56 blokes in Philadelphia, on July 4th, 1776, and signed a document called We Are Declaring Independence. That Declaration of Independence then triggered a war of independence with Britain, and eventually, obviously, America prevailed. It's 250 years since the first democracy in the world was actually declared, the modern world was declared, and it's a continuous democracy. I mean, for so many reasons, Australia should have been celebrating this, because, Stephen, Australia and America's history is so linked. When those events happened in 1776, the Brits fought that war, and then they said, well, okay, well, we've lost a place to send our bad guys, our convicts and other people, and so they looked to this land down under that Cook had found in 1770 and proclaimed for the British monarch. So everything that's happened in Australia since July 4, 1776 has happened because of that American declaration. So why did we do anything about it? There was no declaration of admiration for the democracy, for the republic, if you like, of the United States. The mere fact, mate, Canberra would not exist if it hadn't been for the fact that our founding fathers, they were all blokes again, working out our constitution, declared there should be a separate federal territory somewhere between Melbourne and Sydney, and that's where the national capital should be set up. I mean, we borrowed that from the Americans. So why did we do nothing? Why were we so mute? Why wasn't the Opera House, the Parliament House, draped in the stars and stripes, for instance, with light shows like they were in places like Taiwan and Paris and places like that? So I think we're a disgrace in the

0: every time I saw it, I just clicked past it. But, you know, so we've talked about that instead of the fact we've actually dissed somebody or a country that should be, one, our closest friend, certainly if not one of our top two or three closest friends, two, have forgotten to actually have the simple courtesy of celebrating the fact that Western democracy is as strong as it should be right around the world today because America led the way and it triggered events in Paris, it triggered events in Ireland, it triggered events that happened here. I mean, we've had a gradual independence in Australia. We didn't declare war, we just slowly negotiated our way forward, you know, she'll be right, blah, blah, blah. But we just missed a golden opportunity to actually celebrate and commemorate 250 years of shared history, because it is shared history. How pathetic and how lacking leadership is this? It's just awful, Stephen.
1: And I think it's a hallmark of the Albanese government. Gary, good to talk to you. We'll catch up next week.
0: Cheers, mate.
1: All the best. All the best. Gary Hargrave, former Howard Government Minister, back with us next week. It's 7:15.
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9: Australia and New Zealand say the launch of a nuclear-capable missile into the South Pacific is destabilising and concerning. New data shows Australian suburbs with more homeowners deliver more capital gains, and nominations for the Sounds of Australia are now open. And in sport, the Blues will have a chip on the shoulder going into tomorrow night's State of Origin decider against the Maroons.
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10: Morning, I'm Brooke Sheen with the latest Canberra traffic on the Benaroo Highway. Out of Benaroo, getting a good run approaching the Federal Highway. That's moving well in both directions as well, through Sutton, past Lake George and into Collector. Into Bredelbin as well on the Hume Highway, now reduced to 80 kilometres an hour. Travelling northbound approaching Bredelbin Road due to road damage. Around Canberra Central, it's stacking up now. Barry Drive, Marcus Clark Street, all around the City Hill getting busy. Queanbeyan Roadworks, Benaroo Street closed there in both directions between Lowe and Atkinson Streets. The census is coming this August. You'll get instructions soon on what to do. In the census, every answer matters, authorised by the Australian Bureau of Statistics, Canberra. If you see anything on the roads, call 1300 545082.
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4: Hey, it's 19 and a half past seven. Sunny for much of the day with a hot top of 14 degrees. Right now it is zero and feels like zero. It's mostly clear. Ron from Murrum Bateman says, traitorous legacy media, 43 articles explaining how Trump or the US will destroy us all. Not one about 700-plus Chinese-built buildings collapsing in Venezuela, buildings built without reinforcing bars, mortar, footings, etc., while they are talking our Vichy government in to giving them billions from super funds to build infrastructure. Okay. All right. Thank you, Ron. I appreciate your texts or emails. 6255 1206. If you want to text, 0488 266 266. Nominations are now open for the 2026 Ace Gutters Plumbing Industry Excellence Awards. It'll be announced at a gala dinner on Friday, the 30th of October at the Hellenic Club in Woden, which is a good enough excuse to get the CEO of Master Plumbers ACT, Joe Prevedello, in. G'day, mate.
5: Very good morning to you, Stephen.
4: Look, there's a bit to talk about at the moment. Obviously, the property market is tanking, and that's got to be affecting your industry too.
5: Oh, it does. I mean, I tell everyone, and, you know, it's pretty common sense when you think about it, that just every building, just about every construction that goes ahead needs pipes, whether they're water pipes, sewer pipes, gas pipes. So if the building industry is experiencing a bit of a downturn, naturally the plumbing industry experiences a downturn as well. So I guess the advantage that we have is that there's always plenty of maintenance that needs to be done around town, yeah, we would like to see a stronger building and construction market.
4: Now, the government federally and more specifically here in the ACT will always use the excuse that we don't have the capacity to build more homes or the capacity to build more infrastructure projects. Master builders and the HIA say, well, that's rubbish. We've actually got people ready to go. How is the plumbing situation at the moment? Because I know you're always, well, not only yourself, but master builders are always screaming for more to be invested into apprentices, etc. But what is capacity like at the moment?
5: Look, it's not too bad. What I'm hearing over the last month or two is that there's been a pickup in demand for what I would call mid-range tradesmen plumbers.
4: Yep.
5: So not your first and second year apprentices, but those with a bit more experience, those who we call in the journeyman category, and more experienced plumbers as well, because some of that bigger infrastructure work is actually starting to pick up. Some of the bigger projects are starting to get underway, and there's that demand in the system. It's always very finely balanced how many new people you need coming through, but at the moment there's a real pickup in demand for it.
4: I want to talk about the people who are not going to be nominated for these awards, and these are dodgy plumbers out there who aren't members of Master Plumbers ACT. How are you dealing with that? Because, I mean, I know that's a massive headache for you.
5: It is. Oh, it is. And it's something that we want to stamp out completely. It's something that affects the reputation of the local industry. What we're talking about here are unethical operators who come into the local market. Their goal is to squeeze as much money out of unsuspecting customers and consumers as possible. They might go to somebody's house and say, well, actually, you need to do X, Y or Z work, which is going to cost you $10,000 or $20,000, when in reality, the job to fix whatever was wrong would cost $1,000 or several hundred bucks. Some of the stories I hear are disconcerting, and it's the sort of behaviour that we need to stamp out. I'm meeting with the government this week about this, because we cannot have this sort of behaviour going on in the local plumbing industry. And I say to anyone, if you need to engage a plumber for a big job, a small job, a medium job, get a master plumber, because they will do the right thing by you.
4: And easiest way to do is go to your website and you've got to list them.
5: Go to our website. We have our directory on there. We've got all of our members and you can see which member suits your needs and then you can go from there.
4: All right, so let's talk about those members. And it's a very special award ceremony this year because it also marks 50 years of Master Plumbers here in Canberra.
5: It does. So back in 1976, there was a pioneering group of plumbing professionals who put together the association for the first time. And, you know, it's been important going over the decades because, like I said before, the plumbing industry, it's an essential industry. Just about every new building, piece of infrastructure requires plumbing within it, and you're always dealing with political policies, regulations, and the association has always helped on that front, but also to foster a sense of community. And with these awards, that's really what we're doing. We're recognising excellence and the best work that goes on.
4: So are you looking for tradies to nominate themselves? Are you looking for customers to nominate a good plumber that they've used? Yep. How do the nominations work?
5: All of the above, Steve. Right. So really, you don't have to be a member of the Master Plumbers to nominate or to be eligible for nomination. What we're looking for is for the best, you know, out there across the community. We know there's so much good work done across different categories of plumbing work, across the different disciplines, might be a project, might be an individual who's really, really good at their own craftsmanship. We want all of that recognised, and that's what the awards are about.
4: Okay, so how do we go about nominating?
5: Okay, so the information will be on our Facebook page later today.
4: Yep.
5: And there's a portal where you can go through, and there's 20-odd categories of different awards that people can have a look at, and, you know, if they want to nominate someone, they can choose the relevant category there. But we have awards from recognising apprentices through each year of their apprenticeship, including the specialisation courses, right through to the junior and senior plumber of the year, the best woman in plumbing, different project awards at different levels, above and below $1 million in value. So really, we try to cover all aspects of the industry there.
4: So the 30th of October, you'll actually announce the winners at the Hellenic Club. How many people are you expecting to the gala?
5: Well, last year we had about 500 people there. We had in excess of 150 nominations, which was absolutely fantastic over the 24 categories that we had last year. And it really is just a celebration of the industry. It's an essential industry. It's an industry that strives for good workmanship and quality. And it really is just a good, you know, night for people to get together and to celebrate it all.
4: So go to the Master Plumbers ACT Facebook page and nominate plumbers for all of those categories. Now, are you back on the wireless this weekend?
5: No, I'm actually going away. Okay. I've just had 3 weeks in a row. But
4: Because I know I'm on the weekend after, but
5: I'll be back, I think, end of July I'll be.
4: Okay. Yeah. All right, mate. Good to talk to you. We'll catch up soon.
5: Thank you, Steve.
4: Joe Prevedello, the CEO of Master Plumbers ACT and also one of our weekend announcers here at 2CC, the 50 years of Master Plumbers here in Canberra, the Gala Awards Night happening on the 30th of October at the Hellenic Club, and nominations are now open for the Ace Gutters 2026 Plumbing Industry Excellence Awards. 27 past 7, we're going to catch up with Leanne Cashley, the independent member for Yerribee, after the break. She's launched a Building a Better Canberra website, so we'll talk about that.
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16: It's 0 degrees in Canberra, but feels like minus two. Morning frost, then mostly sunny today and a top of 15. From the Capital Radio Newsroom, good morning. I'm Tia Priest-Willamott. Australia and New Zealand say the launch of a nuclear-capable missile into the South Pacific is destabilising and concerning. The missile, with a dummy warhead, was launched by China just as a new defence treaty was signed between Australia and Fiji. A Chinese foreign ministry spokesperson says they hope countries won't overinterpret the launch. Strategic Analysis Australia director Michael Shoebridge says the timing of the test is suspicious.
17: You can't help but connect the dots, and Beijing would know that, so I do think it is an own goal from Beijing, because it really does show South Pacific nations that China is willing to do this kind of stuff.
16: Data shows Australian suburbs with more homeowners deliver more capital gains. A totality study of capital gains data over the 16 years to 2026 shows properties with owner-occupiers performed much better than those purchased by investors. Head of research Tim Lawless says the results differed based on housing stock.
18: So if you look at the unit sector, for areas that had heavy concentrations of owner-occupation, we've seen housing values rise by 99%.
16: The Shop, Distributive and Allied Employees Association is urging changes to the ACT's Bail Act. The call comes as an inquiry examines the legislation, with the union arguing adults accused of child abuse offences can still be employed in roles alongside children while on bail. ACT New South Wales Branch Secretary Bernie Smith says any reforms should put the protection of children first.
19: And then in terms of the bail laws, I think it needs to be considered. If it's not a mandatory provision, it should be a presumption that you don't undertake that work, that could be rebutted. And if you could show that there's no risk to the children involved that you're working with, then sure, that's okay. Maybe you can continue that work, but the presumption should be that you have to show that you're not a risk to those children.
16: The ACT Chief Minister is undertaking Canberra's first official trade mission to Vietnam. The trip, which is expected to cost around $14,000, is focused on promoting the capital as a destination for education and investment. Canberra Region Tourism Leaders Forum Chair David Marshall says it's an untapped market.
20: We have about 4,200 residents, I think, who are actually born in Vietnam. And we get a lot of people coming over visiting friends and relatives. And they spend around about $3,000 per trip as well.
16: And nominations for the Sounds of Australia are now open. Managed by the National Film and Sound Archive, the collection celebrates iconic sounds that have embedded themselves in Australian culture. Assistant curator Hannah DeFeita says anything can be nominated.
21: So it can be a pop song, it can be folk music, it could be a sports broadcast, sports commentary, it could be some natural field recordings, it could be an ad or a jingle. As you know, we recently had our first meme go into the collection with the Democracy Manifest.
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16: The Dow Jones is up 155 points this morning at 53,055. Gold is selling at $4,162 an ounce, and one Australian dollar is buying 69.54 US cents.
1: Sports update.
16: The Blues will have a chip on the shoulder going into tomorrow night's State of Origin decider against the Maroons, according to hooker Blake Brayley. Speaking on Sports Today, Brayley says the Blues will use criticism of the team and coach Laurie Daly as motivation. And Alex de Minaur's Wimbledon is over, the Aussie losing in straight sets to Italian Flavio Cabolli. And that's the latest from the Capital Radio newsroom.
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2: Morning, I'm Brooke Shane with the latest Canberra traffic. Through Collector, getting a good run southbound past Lake George on the Federal Highway approaching the Jura Parkway. To Canberra Central, that's building all directions. Barry Drive, Marcus Clark Street, stacking up Parksway eastbound past Commonwealth Avenue, approaching Anzac Parade into Reid. Seeing outbound pressure from Parliament Triangle as well on Kings Avenue through Barton, approaching Morshead Drive into Russell. Out of Western, no problems though for the Tuggeranong Parkway, a good run in both directions towards the Gunlock Interchange. It's Travel Tuesday, which means one day of exclusive online deals at Flight Centre, Fly, Stay, Cruise, Tour and more. 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If you see anything on the roads, call 1300 545 082.
3: 2CC weather. Alexander Watson Insulation. Canberra's cold. Your house doesn't have to be.
16: Mostly sunny conditions today and 15 degrees. A morning frost, then sunny tomorrow and 14. Another morning frost, then partly cloudy on Thursday and a top of 13, then 13 again, and similar conditions forecast for your Friday. Right now, it's minus one in Bonner, minus one in Kingston, and minus 2 degrees in Colwell.
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4: 23 minutes to 8. I made the comment this morning, and I've been making this comment for the last couple of weeks, is that I think the Canberra Liberals are a spent force, and I believe that at the next territory election they'll be reduced to a rump of probably three or four members. But what really highlighted this for me, and put aside the snarkiness, but every time I ask Mark Parton when he comes in on a Monday what his solution for a particular problem is, his response is, "I'm not sure." Well, and he keeps telling me he's been around a long time, I would have thought he would have developed some solutions by now. And as I've said time and time again, that the definition of insanity is doing the same thing over and over again and expecting a different result. And what the Canberra Liberals do is leave it to the last minute every time to come up with a policy platform, to pick decent candidates and to start running a campaign, and they wonder why they've been in opposition for 24 years. And I made the comment recently that the only two fair dinkum Liberals that were left on the Canberra Liberals benches are now gone. Jeremy Hansen is in the Speaker's chair and effectively heading towards retirement. And Leanne Cassley, the former leader, is now an independent sitting on the crossbench. And, well, she's launched a website called Building a Better Canberra. Well, what sort of agenda do you think the Canberra Liberals should have? Maybe they want to build a better Canberra. No, apparently not. Leanne Cassidy's in the studio with us. Leanne, your old mob, they're on the ropes.
0: Good morning, Stephen. Look, there are some concerns. I do think that it's time for a bigger vision. We talk a lot about winning elections and promises, but when was the last time you heard a politician talk about a vision that spans 5, 10, 15 years? And that's what building a better Canberra is. It's a platform, a foundation of new ways of doing things.
4: Because the important thing we need to realise here is that we talk a lot about the economy here in Canberra being dire. You don't fix that overnight.
0: No.
4: There has to be a long-term vision to try and get us back to surplus and get some money in the bank.
0: Correct. And it's all about moving beyond criticism and complaint and looking at different ways of doing things.
4: Yeah.
0: And that's exactly what we're doing here. It's going to start off with a bunch of essays, like a Substack type of arrangement. You can subscribe to the website. We're going to start with talking about why we need the government. Everyone knows we've got a government. What are they here for? They exist to help Canberrans flourish.
4: Well, you know my view. I think we should get rid of the ACT government, but that's not going to happen anytime soon. I want to focus on the implications of this and the rumours that it's going to start, because we've now had Claire Carnell come out and say that she's going to start another party. She was the brains behind Independence for Canberra at the last election, and they were relatively successful getting a candidate up. Is there a party coming here?
0: Look, I want to put forward ideas first. I think it's important that we get the conversation going and see what Canberrans want. And I know the ones that I'm talking to at Nairobi, they're hungry for change. And I think it's time that we did move from, as I say, that criticism model and put out a better vision and plans to build a better Canberra. So it starts from there, and I want to see how people respond to that first.
4: Because a lot of this does sort of build on work that you did do when you were the opposition leader. So I won't say you're stealing Liberal policies, but you're bringing with you the policies that you were trying to push when you were there.
0: Yeah, that's right. And as I said, when I did step away from the Liberal team, I have those Liberal values within me, and I just believe that we need to push in a different way. As you said, we can't do the same thing 7 elections in a row and expect a different outcome. It just isn't going to work that way.
4: Let's talk about that, because one of the things you talked about are rates and taxes, and we know that our rates keep going through the roof. I mean, there are some people that are looking at 17% increases on their rates this year.
0: Yes.
4: I know business owners that are just on their knees because of rates.
0: Yep.
4: How do you do that, though? Because there is a fairly narrow base that the ACT government can work from.
0: Yeah, I believe that there are things that we can do, levers that we can pull, and I firstly believe it does start with looking at housing affordability in a different way, and then, as you say, moving into business. And there's a lot of regulation that is, we're seeing businesses march across the border. It's no surprise. It shouldn't be to the government, even though they like to say it's not happening. But the fact is, it is cheaper to run a business if you're in New South Wales. And so understanding how we can make those changes, and that's why I want this to be a conversation. I don't want to be foisting ideas on Canberrans. I want to hear from business owners, and the ones that talk to me are all saying this, the same things they have been for years. It's those additional expenses, regulation. But what building a better Canberra is about is starting with those bigger ideas and understanding, well, why are we here? We're here to help Canberrans start and run a business. How do we do that? Let's get moving and make some changes.
4: This will be denied by the government, but I've always maintained that the reason land supply is so sparse or so restricted in the territory is because they want to keep that rate level high. Whereas if they actually grew the pie, and I hate that term, but if you actually release more land, you've got more blocks of land that you can charge rates on. So it's a bit of a false economy.
0: It is a bit of a false economy, and I think that's why they're trying to build so many apartments and all of those sorts of things that limit choices. We're all about making sure there are better choices for Canberra. And, you know, politics in the ACT is, it's talking about sort of who's right. But I want to start talking about what's the right thing to do.
4: Yep.
0: Not this personal attack and hitting here and hitting there. Let's talk about what is best for Canberra and what changes we can make.
4: One of the terms I hate is missing middle. I just think it's a stupid term, but let's call it that.
0: Who wants to be part of the missing middle?
4: Yeah, it's infill housing is what we're talking about here. But I want to talk about the missing middle when it comes to the policies. And, you know, this government seems to go just that far and then miss the bit that is actually stopping it from working, and that is the lease variation charge.
0: Yeah, that's a massive one that people are talking about all of the time. You have to pay that up front before you've realised the value on your property or whatever it is that you're changing. And so looking at the way that they're doing doing that has to be key. I do know that there is some talk about making some changes there, but I know so many, and you know, we know the same people that are calling your station who have massive concerns, and it makes those projects unviable.
4: You've talked about the forgotten people, and they are the people that I talk to regularly, and they are small business owners.
0: Yeah.
4: They are on their knees in this town.
0: Yeah, they are. There's no doubt. Whether it's those insurance costs that they have and workers' compensation, the payroll tax that goes up, businesses can't charge any more for a chicken schnitty than what they're charging right now, but they have to because of the cost of everything else. The fat delivery, the clearing out of those fat grease traps, all of these things have doubled in price over the time I've been in politics, and I take my hat off to those business owners because they're pretty down. They're pretty down at the moment.
4: So let's talk about the elephant in the room. I mean, if Claire Carnell gets her party off the ground, let's say that she gets four MLAs and the Liberals have got four MLAs and there's you and a few independents and Labor is reduced to numbers, how does an assembly like that work?
0: It's going to be a whole new ball game. It already is, and we saw that in the last sitting week when it was my first week on the crossbench. So it's about, I believe, sticking to your values. So I would say to people out there, ask these new politicians what it is they're going to stand up for when crunch time comes, because in the assembly, when a vote happens, you're on one side or the other. So you need to know what your politicians are going to fight for when they get in that chamber and bills are passed. And as I said to you when I first stepped across to the crossbench, that if it aligns with my values and if it helps Yarrabee, I'll work with anybody. And I believe that that's what is important. People need to know who I am and what I stand for.
4: You walked away from the Canberra Liberals because the environment was toxic. What's your relationship with your former colleagues like now?
0: Yeah, look, I chat to James Milligan a lot, which is awesome because we're obviously in the same electorate and we'll keep working together on a number of things. We got a good outcome for a street in Nichols, getting some trees with bats in them removed and things like that that we'll keep working on, and I'm really looking forward to that relationship that James and I have got.
4: Leanne, it's going to be an interesting couple of years as we head to the 2028 election. Good to talk to you this morning.
0: Thanks, Stephen.
4: Leanne Casley is the independent member for Yarrabee. It is just gone 7:45.
5: Michael McLaren. 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And a bit of an indication about why this is going to happen. NAB say that there's pullback in investor activity, which will be enough now to move from what was a recently projected yearly peak in investor credit growth of 10.4% to now register a year-on-year fall of 0.8% following the federal budget.
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10: Australia and New Zealand say the launch of a nuclear-capable missile into the South Pacific is destabilising and concerning. New data shows Australian suburbs with more homeowners deliver more capital gains, and nominations for the Sounds of Australia are now open. And in sport, the Blues will have a chip on the shoulder going into tomorrow night's State of Origin decider against the Maroons.
26: 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Quality that you can really afford. 2CC traffic.
27: Good morning, I'm Brooke Shane with the latest Canberra traffic. Around the State Circle building, all directions, Barry Drive, Marcus Clark Street. Travel time from Queanbeyan via Canberra Avenue will take you 17 minutes. Travelling up into Bredelbin, Hume Highway reduced to 80 kilometre speed reductions. Now approaching Bredelbin Road due to road damage. Expect outbound delays today on Commonwealth Avenue with bridge renewal works underway. Is only one lane open each way over the bridge. Outbound conditions in the snowy mountains at Kosciuszko National Park. Chains must be carried in the park throughout winter. 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
4: It is 10 minutes to 8 o'clock. 6255 1206 is the number. There's been a lot of talk around lately about this particularly virulent strain of avian flu, the H5N1 bird flu. Now, we did see this event. It will originate in Western Australia, but it's now moving to the East Coast. So the question is, what is it going to mean for us here in the ACT? To talk to us about this, Professor Michael Ward is an Australian Research Council Laureate Fellow and also a professor at the University of Sydney. Michael, good morning.
18: Good morning.
4: Explain to us what this particular strain is, because we've seen bird flu before, but we've largely been protected from this particular strain up until now.
18: That's right. This strain, originally we called it H5N1. It originally appeared in 1996 in Hong Kong, and it spread throughout the world, except for Australia. So we had never seen this strain, H5N1. And then a couple of years ago, it sort of changed. So we have this even newer variant of this H5N1, and it spread quite quickly and particularly down through the Americas and surprisingly into Antarctica. And that's when we started to get worried, because, you know, we were looking south and we thought, well, we might see it, and we did a couple of weeks ago in Western Australia. Apparently it came up in migratory seabirds.
4: So, which is what we've also seen on the mid-north coast of New South Wales.
18: That's right, yes. It's the same strain. So I think there's been 6 or 7 confirmed cases now, mostly in Western Australia, but I think there's been one in South Australia, and there's one and maybe an additional one to be confirmed in New South Wales along the mid-north coast.
4: Michael, is it fair to say that the biggest concern here is that it affects our commercial bird industries? We've got a very small and I guess somewhat insulated egg farming and chicken industry here in the ACT. Should we be concerned?
18: Yeah, we should be concerned, because there's probably three areas of concern. One is for our wild bird population. So at the moment, it's just these migratory seabirds. They seem like sort of almost random events. But if it gets into our local bird population, around the world we've seen this virus can cause massive die-offs in local wild bird populations. So that's one concern for our own local birds, wild birds. Then if it spills over into poultry, your listeners might remember back 24, 25, we had a H7 outbreak of avian influenza. So that was a different strain again, but you can remember the effect that had on our, you know, egg supply and poultry meat. It wasn't a big outbreak, but it still had a major impact. And then third is the potential of spillover into humans, and a lot of people are concerned that this could be a pandemic avian influenza virus strain if it picks up that ability to transmit between people. So that's the third sort of concern. So there's three concerns, really.
4: And when we hear you say migratory seabirds, we think about the coast. But, I mean, here in Canberra, we do often get a lot of these birds will migrate this far inland. So it's not necessarily going to be limited to the coast, is it?
18: That's true. I mean, at the moment it is. And the sorts of birds, they're mostly petrels. And they tend not to go past the coast. Even it's unusual for them to be on the coast, as I understand. They often sort of roost out at sea. So it seems like, you know, sick and dead birds are sort of being washed up. So at the moment, it's very limited to the coast. But the fact that we're seeing it in those birds, there's other migratory birds that, yeah, would move further inland. And then, of course, the other thing is this transfer into our local wild bird populations. Once it's in our local wild birds, well, you know, the whole country is at risk of this particular strain of avian influenza.
4: So if we do see sick or dead wildlife, particularly birds, keep your distance and call the emergency animal disease hotline.
18: Exactly. You know, one thing is we don't want more spillover into humans. That would be the worst thing. And also that information lets us sort of start mapping this and see if there's some hotspots and areas that we really have to be extra vigilant, you know, if we're seeing a cluster of cases. That's what we're waiting to see. At the moment, only 6 or 7 cases. In the next month, I guess the picture will become a lot clearer, whether this is just, again, those sporadic incursions or whether something really different is starting to happen.
4: Michael, I appreciate your time this morning.
18: You're welcome.
4: Professor Michael Ward, Australian Research Council Laureate Fellow at the University of Sydney, 1-800-675-888 is that emergency animal disease hotline, 1-800-675-888 is that number. 6255-1206, John, good morning.
1: Hi.
4: What can we do for you?
1: Well, I like the news article about Mr. Barr going over to Vietnam.
4: Okay.
1: Joy called in after walking her dog and had a coffee with me, and we were just talking about it must be time for the chief minister to go overseas again.
4: Well, yeah.
1: And guess what? The news comes up, and here we are. He's off over.
4: Trying to import more students. Yeah. Good on you, John. Appreciate your call. 6255-1206. Let's have a quick look at some sport.
2: 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Sports Shorts.
15: A goal in the 90th minute has seen Spain beat Portugal 1-0, ending Portugal's World Cup campaign. The Blues say Ethan Strange ticked all the boxes as he was declared fit for the Origin decider.
4: They should start him.
15: In AFL, Essendon has reportedly contacted 10 candidates as it ramps up the hunt for a new potential coach.
4: Fantastic. Yeah, they're still looking for that coach, aren't they? 6255-1206 is the number. There's still plenty to come on the program. We're going to catch up with Senator Sarah Henderson, as we do on a Tuesday, the Shadow Minister for Communication. She has led the charge against the Prime Minister over this podcast, so I'll talk to her about that. Tim Schulberger will join us to talk all things North America. He's live in Los Angeles. And then a really concerning issue for me is the influx of outlaw motorcycle gangs into Canberra. Once upon a time, we were a one-club town. Well, now we're not. We've got other gangs moving into town, and we're going to talk to Sergeant Mark Alexander about that because there was a raid in Braddon over the weekend that has wound up cash and substances and various other things, and it's outlaw motorcycle clubs that we haven't seen in Canberra before. 6255-1206, I'd love to hear from you. Tell me what your thoughts are. It is National Day of Rock and Roll, so if you want me to play a rock and roll song, I think we've probably got time for another rock and roll song today. So I've still got Rock and Roll All Night and Rock Around the Clock ready to go. But if you've got another suggestion, give us a call. It doesn't have to have rock and roll in the name. It can just be an old-fashioned rock and roll song. Maybe Billy Joel's It's All Rock and Roll to Me. That is a great song. Anyway, let me know what your thoughts are. 6255-1206. Text us on 0488-266-266. It's 8:02.
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28: It's 2 degrees in Canberra, but feels like zero. Morning frost and mostly sunny today in a top of 15. From the Capital Radio Newsroom, good morning. I'm Tia Priest-Willamott. The Prime Minister's diplomatic push continues in the Solomon Islands. Nelson Scott reports.
29: Anthony Albanese is making a lightning stop visit to Honiara today to begin negotiations on a new security treaty aimed at curbing China's influence. He'll also attend Independence Day festivities, marking the first time a foreign leader has been invited to the celebrations. Solomon's PM Matthew Wale has pledged to reset relations with Australia in a sharp pivot from his predecessor's heavy alignment with Beijing.
28: Back here in Canberra, there are calls for changes to the law to support the proposed Molonglo Town Centre. The Molonglo Valley Community Forum are leading the calls after raising concerns about the Planning Act 2023, arguing it doesn't allow land prices to be reduced once they've been set by a valuer. Convener Tom Adams says restrictions like these are discouraging businesses, including shops and offices, from setting up in the area.
30: But because they can't drop the price, the developers are saying, look, we just can't make it happen. So what the SLA does is they've got to get the block of land off the books because they've, you know, been told they need to sell so much land in so many years. And so they just keep cutting out all of the features, the community features and things like that, until they can get to the point where the developers will take the land at the price that it's being valued at.
28: The YWCA Canberra is thanking locals for helping smash their end of financial year fundraising goal by over $5,000. The not-for-profit was raising funds to purchase a new apartment, which CEO Frances Crimmins says will help provide a solution to women in need.
31: We want to provide a home, and that's what people heard that message, and we're just so thankful.
28: And free daily circus performances and fire shows are set to make Canberra's city centre come alive from tomorrow as City Renewal's Winter in the City returns. Last year, the program attracted more than 41,000 attendees and contributed an estimated $4.4 million in expenditure impact to the city centre. Executive Group Manager of Enabling Operations at the City Renewal Authority, Jennifer Ramsey, says the live fire shows in the evening are very popular.
31: They are actually shorter performances in regular time throughout the afternoon and evening. So it also gives people an opportunity to pop into the many local businesses and places where they can grab a warm winter meal or a drink.
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28: Checking petrol prices, unleaded is $1.67 at the Ampol in Mitchell, it's $1.80 at the Ready Express in Deakin, and it's $1.79 at the United in Canberra.
7: The latest finance report.
28: The Dow Jones is up 155 points this morning at 53,055. Gold is selling at $4,164 an ounce, and $1 Australian is buying 69.4 and $1 Australian is buying 69.55 US cents.
7: Sports update.
28: The GWS Giants are still riding high after their upset win over Fremantle in Manuka on Saturday, toppling the ladder leaders by 21 points. Canberrans were cheering extra loud for Giants debutant Riley Hamilton, making his first appearance in Orange after signing in 2025. Hamilton says the team is taking this new confidence into the rest of the season.
8: Freo, we're one of the best teams in the comp, so we have strong belief that if we can beat Freo, obviously we can beat any team in the comp. So, yeah, we have full belief and full faith in going in this weekend.
28: And at the FIFA World Cup, Spain has defeated Portugal in their round of 16 clash. And that's the latest from the Capital Radio newsroom.
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10: Looking good around the State Circle from Canberra Hospital on Hindmarsh Drive, Yarra Glen and Yamba Drive. That'll take you 8 minutes. Around the Commonwealth Avenue, we can expect outbound pressure with bridge renewal works underway. Only one lane open each way over the bridge. Canberra Central, that's filling up now. Barry Drive, Marcus Clark Street, all directions as well on Commonwealth Avenue with those bridge renewal works underway. Only one lane open each way over the bridge as a result. Parks Way stacking up eastbound, approaching the City Hill towards Anzac Parade into Reid. The census is coming this August. You'll get instructions soon on what to do. 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If you see anything on the roads, call 1300 545
9: 082. 2CC weather. Alexander Watson Insulation. Canberra's cold. Your house doesn't have to be.
28: Mostly sunny conditions today and 15 degrees. A morning frost, then sunny tomorrow and 14. Another morning frost, then partly cloudy on Thursday and a top of 13. Then 13 again and similar conditions forecast for your Friday. Right now, it's 1 in Throsby, 1 in Acton, and it's 0 degrees in Pierce.
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4: It's 8:07 on this Tuesday, the 7th of July. I often use the term economic illiteracy when it comes to the federal government and all of their changes they've made to the housing market, allegedly to help first home buyers get into the market. You would expect it would be people that needed the help, not those that probably could have afforded to get into the market themselves. But an unexpected demographic trend has emerged within the federal government's flagship affordable housing program. New data reveals that high-earning Australians are increasingly utilising the First Home Guarantee Scheme, which is about allowing eligible applicants to secure a property which is 5% deposit. Now, alarmingly, a substantial number of recent program participants are individuals or couples earning combined incomes well over $200,000. Well, if you're earning over $200,000, you can probably afford to put a 10% deposit together yourself. Now, under normal economic conditions, this bracket wouldn't require targeted government assistance to enter the property market. So it's obviously sparked intense debate regarding the scheme's original intent. And that's the problem here, is this government talks about what its intent is with these policies without understanding what the actual implications are. Now, of course, it's been criticised by social housing advocates, who, of course, all want everybody to be a permanent tenant of the government. But as I say, home ownership is more than just a roof over your head, and we need to be encouraging more people into home ownership. But clearly we need to be encouraging the cohort that can't currently afford to get into home ownership, not those that can. Again, another failure by the Albanese government. 6255 1206.
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4: Time to talk federal politics with the Shadow Minister for Communications, Senator Sarah Henderson. Morning, Sarah.
1: A very good morning to you, Stephen.
4: That's is the problem here, isn't it? It's not necessarily that the ideas or the intention is bad, but it's just the delivery of this government and the as I say, economic illiteracy. They just don't understand what their policies are going to achieve.
1: Well, I think it's much worse than that. Their ideas are terrible. Their mismanagement of the economy is sending our nation backwards. And the scheme that you just mentioned is been very, very poorly managed. No means testing. Anyone can access the five deposit scheme, including non-citizens. It's an absolute joke of a scheme that the way the government is now running it. And, of course, young Australians are paying the highest price in many respects because of the way that the housing market is crashing. I mean, it's just a disaster what has happened after this budget of broken promises and lies. And it's just another indication that this government does not know what it's doing in so many different respects, including on the housing crisis.
4: Well, let's talk about that in your portfolio, because I've been critical of the government's social media ban since well before it was implemented. In fact, I was critical of it when Peter Dutton originally came up with the idea, but it's clearly not working. The government's now doubling down on a bad policy.
1: Well, the social media ban is not working because Labor rushed this policy. It was poorly designed, badly implemented, and we know that because they're now scrambling to try and fix it. We do want to see it work, but the amendments that the government has brought forward to the parliament to amend the Online Safety Act are not tough enough. It's very clear this minister, Annika Wells, does not know what she's doing. She is not competent. As the social media ban is failing, the only thing they've done in 4 years, the government is not taking action on the horrific algorithms, which are causing so much mental health harm, on giving parents access to safety tools, safety enhancements on actual devices, on apps, and, of course, on taking really strong action on issues like blocking live streaming to prevent horrific child sexual abuse. So this is a minister completely out of her depth. She should have spent a lot more time at home doing her job rather than running around the world rorting taxpayers' money. Time and time again, everything this minister, Annika Wells, touches turns to mush, and the social media ban is just one more example.
4: I want to touch on something, and I editorialised about this morning, that instead of talking about cost of living and energy crisis and all the things that average Australians are talking about, we've spent the last 24, 48 hours talking about the Prime Minister, some stupid comments on a podcast. Now, I know that you've led the charge on this, and I get the issue of demeaning against women, but, you know, this, particularly when it comes to this shag, marry, date or whatever it was thing, a lot of people engage in these conversations, men and women both. But surely the real issue here is the dumbing down of the office and going on this podcast in the first place.
1: Well, that's exactly right. Not only were his comments disrespectful to women, highly embarrassing, but they demean the office of Prime Minister. And Australians, Stephen, expect judgment, they expect respect, and character from their Prime Minister. Not this sort of crude banter and then this half-hearted one-line apology, which is completely insufficient in my view. That doesn't cut it, because he should also apologise to the women he dragged into his crude locker room talk, including the Japanese Prime Minister. He made some really revolting comments.
4: It's funny. I want to touch on that, because I think that was far worse than the whole Kylie Minogue thing.
1: Well, I'm not going to go into it hook, line and sinker, other than to say he made some very denigrating comments about the fact that she had brought as a gift some melons from Japan to signify changes in, you know, free trade and the like. And this is Japan's first female prime minister. And he made some really crass, tawdry joke about a couple of melons, and it's just completely unacceptable. This is our nation's leader speaking about another head of state, one of our closest allies. And I'm sorry, but this prime minister needs to apologise to the Japanese prime minister, to the other women that he dragged into this

0: you're in this position and you're asked to go on a podcast, surely somebody in your office watches a few episodes first to get a feel for what it's going to be like.
1: And look, I'm not reflecting on Nikki Osborne, who's a comedian. I mean, she's very good at what she does. She absolutely skewered the Prime Minister. She had him on toast. And obviously there were some very poor judgments made by the Prime Minister's office as well. But what about the senior Labor women? We've heard from them for years lecturing others about standards and respect.
0: Yep.
1: But when the Prime Minister conducts himself like this, senior Labor female ministers like Katie Gallagher and Tanya Plibersek either go missing in action, explain things away or turn a blind eye. And as for Tanya Plibersek, brushing this off saying millions of Australians love Kylie Minogue, I mean, what a joke. Grow up. This was just completely unacceptable. And for these women to show such double standards after the way they've conducted themselves is just, you know, this selective outrage, this so-called outrage machine, it shines more light on the really tawdry nature of this Labor government.
0: I even saw Stephen Conroy, the former Labor senator, on TV last night trying to defend their mealy-mouthed one-line apology that didn't even refer to the incident.
1: Well, that's exactly right, and that's why I have made it very clear that that is woefully inadequate.
0: Sarah, always good to talk to you. We'll catch up in a couple of weeks.
1: Thanks so much, Stephen.
0: Senator Sarah Henderson, the Shadow Minister for Communications. It's 16 minutes past 8.
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10: The Prime Minister's diplomatic push continues in the Solomon Islands today. There are calls for changes to the law to support the proposed Molonglo town centre, and the YWCA Canberra is thanking locals for helping smash their end of financial year fundraising goal by over $5,000. And in sport, the GWS Giants are still riding high after their upset win over Fremantle in Manuka over the weekend.
2: Transstate Tyres for Pirelli Tyres. 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
11: Morning, I'm Brooke Shane with the latest Canberra traffic. A crash reported into Throsby causing heavy delays for Horse Park Drive eastbound approaching Mapleton Avenue. Those delays building back towards Gundaroo Drive into Gungahlin. Canberra Central, that's stacked up. Barry Drive, Marcus Clark Street, and building all around the City Hill as usual. Expect outbound pressure on Commonwealth Avenue with bridge renewal works underway as only one lane open each way over the bridge as a result there. Travel time from Eagle Hawk, northbound Three Collective via the Federal Highway would take you 26 minutes. Final day to save 20 to 60% off absolutely everything at Amart. Offer must end today. Stores open till 7 p.m. tonight. Don't miss out. Hurry into Amart T's and C's apply. And if you see anything on the roads, call 1300 545 082.
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4: It's just gone 20 past 8. We're expecting a sunny day most of the time today, heading towards a top around 14 degrees. Right now it's mostly sunny and 1 degree. But the good news is it feels like 5 degrees with no wind to speak of and fair air quality.
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4: Joining us live from Los Angeles is Tim Schulberger. Morning, Tim.
5: Good morning.
4: A lot of talk around at the moment, obviously the World Cup being played in Canada, the United States and Mexico, and there's been headlines dominating Donald Trump taking credit for getting FIFA to review a red card given to the US leading goal scorer, Phalaron Balogun. Now, FIFA have removed a one-match ban from him. Look, I'm not blaming Donald Trump for this. I'm blaming Gianni Infantino, the head of FIFA, because it's not the first time FIFA have done something like this to try and appease the host nation.
5: Right. Yes. I mean, Trump himself today said, I didn't ask him to do anything specific. I just asked him to review it because, in my vast knowledge of soccer, I deemed it wasn't a foul. bear in mind, Donald Trump didn't know what a red card was before someone pointed this out. But yeah, I mean, look at the world we're living in. I mean, it's like, where is the corruption coming from? Is the conversation we're having right now?
4: Yeah.
5: And that's sad. And,
4: well,
5: and you know, the World Cup is such a great event, and it's a shame that the, you know, FIFA is not crystal clear, you know?
4: Well, having said that, though, I'm a lifelong football fan, and FIFA have always been corrupt. In fact, you know, if Donald Trump did something that you deem corrupt, FIFA would say, hold my beer. So it's...
5: Yes, I know, and I think that's sad too. I mean, the World Cup is such a great event. They do manage to hold a good event. It's going well. But wouldn't it be more fun if they were not corrupt?
4: Yeah, indeed. And it has been an outstanding tournament, I've got to say, from a football play perspective. Now, July 4, the Independence Day celebrations on Saturday, our time, well, Saturday your time too, weren't they? What actually went on? Because it was 250 years. This was a big one.
5: Yeah, it was. Also, can I just point out that that the player in question, Phalaron, is actually a birthright citizen, which was the Supreme Court ruling last week that upheld that. Trump wanted to get rid of birthright citizenship. Okay. We wouldn't be having this argument if Trump had got his thing. Anyway, July 4th, yeah, it was interesting. There was a committee set up 10 years ago to celebrate the 250th anniversary, a nonpartisan committee. They had a whole bunch of sort of plans that were going to celebrate America like they did in for the 200th. And then when Trump came in, he disbanded that and he put in his mates who organized his own rallies, who've been organizing his rallies. So with that shift, it sort of became a more political ceremony and a more political event, which is a bit of a shame. So Washington, D.C. had that fair and they tried to have concerts and Trump spoke twice and it wasn't greatly attended and it was all a bit of a mess. But the rest of the country managed to get their act together. It felt very much like July 4. The American flag was out in force even here in L.A. And even, you know, talked to my kids 6 months ago, they were saying you can't show the American flag because that just shows that you're a Republican. Whereas I think the flag kind of reclaimed a little bit of bipartisanship over the weekend, and we were able to celebrate that it has been this ridiculous experiment that didn't exist anywhere in the world 250 years ago is still kind of functioning, and that was celebrated.
4: Sadly, the murder of Charlie Kirk, or the assassination of Charlie Kirk, has kind of died down a bit. It's something where we should have maintained the rage, but that might pick up again today because the man accused of murdering him faces court.
5: Yeah, it is interesting the way that that whole thing sort of just dropped off. It's been interesting. So yeah, this is the first court case, the first hearing. It's a preliminary hearing where the prosecution displays the evidence that they have for the first time, and then the judge decides whether the case goes to trial. It's been an interesting attendance list at the court. Erica Kirk, Charlie's widow, was there, along with his family. Donald Trump Jr. was there. Some other right-wing media folks were in there. It was sort of a packed courtroom of a who's who of Republicans, I guess showing their support for Erica and wanting to listen. And it's the first time they were in the room with the accused murderer since the tragedy. And no word yet on the judge's ruling, but there's every assumption that it will be going to trial.
4: Yeah, okay. Now, a former country artist married a former NFL player on the weekend too.
5: A current NFL player.
4: He's coming back for one
5: more year.
4: Oh, is he? Okay, I thought he'd retire.
5: Yeah, I think he's decided to give it one more go. Why? We don't know. But yes, it was a small wedding. I mean, at Madison Square Garden is where you do your small wedding.
4: Yes.
5: And
4: of course, we are talking about Taylor Swift and Travis Kelce. Yeah, right.
5: Yes, exactly. Wouldn't it be hilarious if we were talking about something completely different?
4: Yeah.
5: to Taylor Swift's credit, she did say a couple of years ago, when I get married, I'm not going to have that issue. The biggest issue I see with weddings is that people have to choose who comes and who doesn't come based on the size of the venue. Mm. I'm not going to have that problem. And she stuck to that. She said, I'm going to invite everybody I've ever met. And apparently she did.
4: Right. And, well, even Serena Williams. Interesting, tanked her first match, round match at Wimbledon, so she could get back in time.
5: Right, and Adam Sandler was the guy who married them. I mean, does it get the whole thing ludicrous? But what's been interesting is that we haven't seen a single photo of her dress,
4: right,
5: or anything, or his dress, nothing. And anything that you've seen online is AI. There is really nothing. All the guests were told to hand over their cell phones. They all signed non-disclosure agreements. They all seem to have lived up to that. But there were signs in the garden saying that the event was being filmed. So my guess is watch out for a documentary that will have excruciating detail about the entire event coming soon. That's just my opinion. But that's what it feels like.
4: And it will get filmed. It'll be played at cinemas and young girls will go along. And
5: oh, yeah.
4: Probably your daughters too. And
5: oh, yeah, yeah.
4: Yeah. Oh, goodness.
5: Oh, yeah, yeah. And she'll make another $100 million. Yeah.
4: Yeah. Yeah. It's, I mean, how the other half live, mate?
5: But, I mean, look, wouldn't you? And apparently the something blue that Taylor wanted was the Empire State Building.
4: Right.
5: She asked for them to turn it blue and they did.
4: No, old mate Zoran probably did it for her.
5: Yeah. Oh, yeah. Yeah, it happened. Yeah.
4: Tim, good to talk to you, mate. We'll catch up later in the week.
5: Thanks, Stephen.
4: All the best. That's Tim Schulberger. He'll be back with us on Friday to talk all things North America, 28 past 8.
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10: It's 2 degrees in Canberra, but feels like zero. Morning frost and mostly sunny today in a top of 15. From the Capital Radio Newsroom, good morning. I'm Tia Priest-Willamott. The Prime Minister's diplomatic push continues in the Solomon Islands. Nelson Scott reports.
11: Anthony Albanese is making a lightning stop visit to Honiara today to begin negotiations on a new security treaty aimed at curbing China's influence. He'll also attend Independence Day festivities, marking the first time a foreign leader has been invited to the celebrations. Solomon's PM Matthew Wale has pledged to reset relations with Australia in a sharp pivot from his predecessor's heavy alignment with Beijing.
10: Back here in Canberra, there are calls for changes to the law to support the proposed Molonglo Town Centre. The Molonglo Valley Community Forum are leading the calls after raising concerns about the Planning Act 2023, arguing it doesn't allow land prices to be reduced once they've been set by a valuer. Convener Tom Adams says restrictions like these are discouraging businesses, including shops and offices, from setting up in the area.
12: But because they can't drop the price, the developers are saying, look, we just can't make it happen. So what the SLA does is they've got to get the block of land off the books because they've, you know, been told they need to sell so much land in so many years. And so they just keep cutting out all of the features, the community features and things like that until they can get to the point where the developers will take the land at the price that it's been valued at.
10: The YWCA Canberra is thanking locals for helping smash their end of financial year fundraising goal by over $5,000. The not-for-profit was raising funds to purchase a new apartment, which CEO Frances Crimmins says will help provide a solution to women in need.
13: We want to provide a home, and that's what people heard that message, and we're just so thankful.
10: And free daily circus performances and fire shows are set to make Canberra's city centre come alive from tomorrow as City Renewal's Winter in the City returns. Last year, the program attracted more than 41,000 attendees and contributed an estimated $4.4 million in expenditure impact to the city centre. Executive Group Manager of Enabling Operations at the City Renewal Authority, Jennifer Ramsey, says the live fire shows in the evening are very popular.
13: They are actually shorter performances in regular time throughout the afternoon and evening. So it also gives people an opportunity to pop into the many local businesses and places where they can grab a warm winter meal or a drink.
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10: Checking petrol prices, unleaded is $1.67 at the Ampol in Mitchell, it's $1.80 at the Ready Express in Deakin, and it's $1.79 at the United in Canberra.
7: The latest finance report.
10: The Dow Jones is up 155 points this morning at 53,055. Gold is selling at $4,164 an ounce, and $1 Australian is buying 69.55 US cents.
7: Sports update.
10: The GWS Giants are still riding high after their upset win over Fremantle in Manuka on Saturday, toppling the ladder leaders by 21 points. Canberrans were cheering extra loud for Giants debutant Riley Hamilton, making his first appearance in Orange after signing in 2025. Hamilton says the team is taking this new confidence into the rest of the season.
15: Freo, we're one of the best teams in the comp, so we have strong belief that if we can beat Freo, obviously we can beat any team in the comp. So, yeah, we have full belief and full faith going in this weekend.
10: And at the FIFA World Cup, Spain has defeated Portugal in their round of 16 clash. And that's the latest from the Capital Radio Newsroom.
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3: 2CC traffic.
16: We've got heavy delays into Throsby with a crash on Horsepark Drive, slowing eastbound traffic approaching Mapleton Avenue, seeing delays building back to Gundaroo Drive into Gungahlin as a result. Canberra Central, very busy. Barry Drive, Marcus Clark Street and building all directions around the City Hill as usual. Parksway, slowing inbound approaching Anzac Parade into Reid. Commonwealth Avenue, that's stacked up now with outbound delays as Bridge Renewal Works has only one lane open each way over the bridge. Travel time looking good from Queanbeyan out to Bungendore via the Kings Highway will take you 21 minutes. Nominations are now open for the 2027 Australian of the Year Awards. Who inspires you? 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If you see anything on the roads, call 1300 545082.
3: 2CC weather. Alexander Watson Insulation. Canberra's cold. Your house doesn't have to be.
10: Mostly sunny conditions today and 15 degrees. A morning frost, then sunny tomorrow and 14. Another morning frost, then partly cloudy on Thursday and a top of 13, then 13 again and similar conditions forecast for your Friday. Right now, it's 1 in Throsby, 1 in Acton and it's 0 degrees in Pierce.
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23: This is Budgie Baker. Some clear skies. Looks like another beautiful sunny day for everyone to enjoy it themselves out on the hill. Selwyn, looking after all the skis and boarders. Lots of snow making last night. And a new charm chair and Wes's wonderful carpet will be spinning. So it's going to be something for everyone, including the tobogganers. Charlotte Pass, first timers can jump on the Cozzy carpet. Cozzy triple chair open to mid-station for the beginners and intermediates. And the advanced skiers and boarders can still find some untracked snow. And when they head all the way to the top for some fresh tracks, Perisher Front Valley will have Village 8, Conveyor going for the first timers, plus Sturt and Mitchell T-Bar. The Quad Express will be open as well. There's a conveyor open in Smiggins and early starter in Blue Cow, so just quite a few options there. Threadbow, Friday Flat, still pretty good. Izzy does it chair, couple of snow runners in action, but you can also head up to Merritts. Gun Barrel is open today. Cruiser on Merritts is now spinning as well. Good day to ski and board some fresh snow. Tonight will be another night for the snowmaker, so pretty happy days, and you can ski, play and save at Selwyn Snow Resort, the most affordable snow resort in New South Wales.
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4: It's 22 to 9. Once upon a time, Canberra was deemed a one club town when it came to outlaw motorcycle gangs, but it would now appear that other prominent gangs are flocking to Canberra. It was once upon a time the realm of the Comancheros, but now we see the Finks, the Rebels, the Nomads, and now the Bandidos setting up shop here. In fact, this month alone, ACT Policing's Task Force NVIDIA raided a unit in Braddon associated with the Bandidos club or gang, seizing $17,600 in cash, methamphetamine, heroin, ammunition and bikie gang paraphernalia. To talk to us about this, we're joined by Sergeant Mark Alexander from ACT Policing. Mark, good morning.
0: Morning, Stephen. Great to be with you.
4: This is a concern, isn't it? Because, I mean, I've been speaking for 6 years about this, and I used to talk to the former Chief Police Officer, Neil Gagan, who referred to Canberra as a one-club town, but clearly not anymore.
0: Yeah, so the ACT has had a number of gangs. I guess the bikies would like to think that they're a one-club town, but at the moment we have five clubs present. As you mentioned, the Rebels, the Comanchero, we do have the Finks, the Hells Angels and the Bandidos. The Nomads that you mentioned earlier, they're no longer present here.
4: Okay. What do you think is attracting these clubs? A lot of people would point to drug decriminalisation and the fact that we don't have proper anti-consorting laws. And I know there will be these bans on insignia later this year, but are we seen as a bit of a soft target for these clubs?
0: Look, I don't think we are a soft target, Stephen. Bikie gangs are present across Australia and the laws throughout Australia are varied. Police are looking into bikie gangs across Australia in various different manners. I don't think that the ACT is soft on bikies and the laws that we work within as police are tools to disrupt or to detect, disrupt and deter bikies. So I don't think that we're soft. However, bikies operate throughout Australia, even though police and other organisations are looking pretty intently at their activities.
4: But having said that, when we look particularly at New South Wales with Strikeforce Raptor, they have disrupted the overall outlaw motorcycle gang environment fairly significantly with, the bikies would say draconian, but I think the average citizen in New South Wales probably thinks, well, good on them.
0: Yeah, Raptor do a great job over the border, and certainly we work pretty hand in glove with Raptor with targeting the bikies that come across on our side of the fence. But again, we work together to disrupt these gangs across Australia, not just in New South Wales, but here in the ACT.
4: Because we should point back to the March 60th anniversary of the Comancheros. They did have their national run to Canberra, and there was a great deal of cooperation between the various agencies to disrupt their activities while they were here.
0: Yeah, so the Comanchero, that's the second time the Comanchero have come to the ACT in the last 2 years or so. It is well known that the OMCGs can display their insignia en masse, which they can't in other states.
4: Yeah.
0: And we do look forward to legislation being introduced to Parliament, but we let the government do their job and we work within the bounds of the legislation. But the fact that they can come here and display their colours is a matter for, I guess, the bikies themselves. There are other states and territories where insignia can be displayed, but it is becoming a bit more fewer and fewer.
4: Mark, we know that the bikie gangs are involved in illicit drugs, particularly methamphetamine, but as with this raid in Braddon, it's also heroin and various other things. Are they involved in the illegal tobacco trade as well?
0: Look, we've seen in other states and territories that there are linkages. I don't want to be drawn on whether that's the case here in the ACT.
4: Sure.
0: But it certainly is the case in other states and territories.
4: Given that we do have drug decriminalisation, the quantities of drugs that you seized in Braddon were obviously significant.
0: I can't actually tell you how much we were seized because that matter is still before the court.
4: Sure, but I mean it was more than the $100 fine amount is what I'm getting at.
0: No charges have been laid at this point, Stephen. So we are still looking and there is an investigation ongoing.
4: So where do you go from here? I mean, obviously these raids don't just happen in isolation. There's clearly a broader operation here, and I don't want you to give away any operational details, etc., but what sort of resources are you throwing at this?
0: Yeah, so we do have dedicated resources in ACT policing, not just to look at OMCGs in the territory, but also to look at drugs and that flow of drugs around the ACT and the supply, I guess the supply and the business of illicit drugs in the ACT. But I do want to reassure your listeners and the community that we do have dedicated resources looking at outlaw motorcycle gangs here in the ACT. I would encourage any listeners that might have information to contact Crime Stoppers, anyone who's listening who has information about any sort of biker gangs or criminal activity generally can contact Crime Stoppers and remain anonymous. We're happy to receive information and any information adds to the to a colourful picture that we have of these gangs.
4: Yeah, and it's one of those things that a lot of senior police have said to me over the years that, you know, they run one toy, they do a toy run once a year to sort of clean up their operation, but for the rest of the year they are organisations that you very closely need to monitor.
0: Yeah, that's absolutely right. The public displays of their colours and the national runs that we've seen here in the Territory might portray one picture of outlaw motorcycle gangs, but there is a very different picture that is solidly entrenched in the illicit drug trade.
4: You've had fairly significant successes with both Task Force NVIDIA and Task Force Morpheus. How much public information do you rely on? I mean, is it tip-offs from the public? Or, I mean, I'm sure there's some good old-fashioned police work goes into it well, but what role do we play?
0: Yeah, a massive role. So a lot of the information that is provided by the public, we are able to then go and fact check, or we have other ways of ensuring that accuracy of the information that's provided. But absolutely, the community is the bedrock of what we do. And any information that we receive, we obviously can't be on every street corner in the ACT. And so we are really reliant on the community to come forward with information.
4: Do we have a date for when the insignia ban is going to come into play? I know it's later this year, but is there a specific time?
0: I'm not aware of one, and we look forward to the government introducing that to Parliament. As I said earlier, we will work within the laws that we have in place or are intended to be in place. So as far as I'm aware, I believe that they're looking towards it later this year.
4: Mark, look, I wish you the best of luck. I mean, it's a difficult area of crime to police, and you're obviously doing some really good work there. So thanks for your time this morning.
0: Yeah, thanks, Stephen. Appreciate the chat.
4: Sergeant Mark Alexander from ACT Policing. There you go. The Bandidos have been targeted in that Task Force NVIDIA raid in Braddon. We've seen previous raids in Canberra and Turner. Look, there's a lot going on here. Police seem to be on top of it. But if you do know anything regarding these outlaw motorcycle gangs or any other crime for that matter, 1-800-333-000 is the Crime Stoppers number. Call. It might be something completely significant. You don't think it's important, but it might be the breakthrough the police need to get through on various different types of crime. 6255 1206 is that number. It is 13 minutes to 9.
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2: 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There was a chorus of cheers and applause from both chambers. The arrogance is breathtaking. The mismanagement is laughable, and this Prime Minister has got to go. Fancy celebrating controversial tax reforms, which will restrict negative gearing to new builds and remove the 50% capital gains tax discount from July of 2027. Anthony Albanese wouldn't have a clue.
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26: The Prime Minister's diplomatic push continues in the Solomon Islands today. There are calls for changes to the law to support the proposed Molonglo town centre, and the YWCA Canberra is thanking locals for helping smash their end of financial year fundraising goal by over $5,000. And in sport, the GWS Giants are still riding high after their upset win over Fremantle in Manuka over the weekend.
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16: Morning, I'm Brooke Sheen with the latest Canberra traffic. We do have a crash at the Throsby this morning, slowing eastbound for Hawkes Park Drive approaching Mapleton Avenue. Also very busy up the hill now, approaching the Federal Highway as a result. A reminder, alpine conditions have kicked in for the Snowy Mountains and Kosciuszko National Park. Chains must be carried in the park throughout winter. To Hume, just watch out with ongoing roadworks, slowing the Monaro Highway at Lanyon Drive with those northbound lane closures in place. Theodore, a steady run southbound on the Monaro Highway if you're headed out of the capital this morning. Have you heard? The IKEA sale is on now. 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If you see anything on the roads, call 1300 545082.
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4: It is 8.5 minutes to nine. Paul says, regarding the motorcycle gangs in Canberra, it's simple. They run the unions and the unions run the so-called Labor government here in Canberra. That's why our laws are so softer. Yeah, I'm not sure about that, Paul. I know that the outlaw motorcycle gangs are heavily involved in the unions of Victoria. I'm not sure if there is evidence that that's what's happening here in Canberra. It may very well be the case, but I think it's a long bow to draw that the reason our laws are softer here in Canberra is because of union involvement. I think our laws here are softer in Canberra because we have a government that is soft on crime. Just as simple as that. They don't believe in law and order, whether there's bikies involved or otherwise.
25: On 2CC Breakfast with Stephen Senna-Tiempo. Sports Shorts.
15: The Blues are preparing to let the criticism of the side and their coach fuel their performance in their Origin decider at Suncorp Stadium tomorrow night.
4: Let's hope.
15: Yeah. Ideally. Yeah. The AFL Umpires Association says it is disappointed that Braden Maynard and Tuk Miller escaped with fines for making contact with an umpire. And then later this morning, the USA takes on Belgium in the World Cup.
4: Yeah, I think the rest of the world's going to be on Belgium's side here. And, you know, if Romelu Lukaku fires, I think they'll be fine too. They are a very, very good side. That Spain-Portugal match this morning was outstanding. Spain running out 1-0 winners over Portugal with a goal right towards the end of that game. So Cristiano Ronaldo is the second of the big guns out. Yeah. Neymar was out yesterday. Mm. Brazil got through, didn't they? Sorry. Brazil, yeah. Anyway, what did they not? I can't remember what happened now. Anyway, moving right along. Maybe I should go to live score and go back to yesterday and see what happened. Because I did watch the game. Norway won, of course. 3-2, yeah. 2-1, I mean. Erling Haaland scoring both of those goals and Neymar potting the penalty towards the end. Let's have a look at some weather before we go. I don't know if you want to hear the weather because it's cold. We are going to have a look. It looks nice and sunny out there at the moment. We're expecting sun much of the time, with a high of 14 degrees. Tonight's going to be clear to partly cloudy with a low of -1. Right now it's mostly sunny and 3 degrees, but feels like 5 degrees. Great, I'm going for my walk in a minute.
15: Fantastic.
4: A couple of minutes. Northeasterly winds 2 kilometres an hour, wind gusts the same. Looking ahead to tomorrow, brilliant sunshine at 13, some brightening and 12 on Thursday, episodes of sunshine and 12 on Friday, and then clouds and sun at 13 on Saturday. Sunday, breezy with clouds and sun and a top of 11 degrees. So it is we're getting into winter weather. Yeah. Let's have a look at some famous birthdays before we finish.

Stephen Payos just texted me to remind me that Norway did actually win. Good on you, Steve. I'm glad you're listening, mate. Because my memory's like a sieve. I watched the game. I saw Erling Haaland's two goals. And, in fact, Stephen, we'll talk about this on Friday, that the first goal that Norway scored that was disallowed, I mean, it clearly offside, but the construction of the goal was absolutely beautiful. Okay, Georgia Fox is 58 today, the US actress who played Sarah Siddle in CSI Crime Scene Investigation.

0: Apparently she was also in The West Wing from 99 to 2000. Oh. I don't remember her in The West Wing.
1: I don't recall her.
0: Michael Voss is 51, AFL player and former coach of Brisbane and Carlton, but he was the captain of Brisbane when they won their three premierships in 2001, 2002 and 2003.

0: That's for Uncle Rod Henshaw. He loves the Brisbane Lions. I don't know why. He's born and bred in Canberra. I know he spent a bit of time in Brisbane. There used to be this promo that ran on radio up there: when Rod Henshaw speaks, Brisbane listens. Anyway, moving right along. Jack Whitehall, 38, English comedian, TV presenter and actor, best known for his comedy and stand-up routines.
1: I do not for one moment doubt that lactose intolerance is a very grave and pressing issue for humanity. But lest I remind you, we currently don't have a cure for cancer, and there are 12 readily available milk substitutes on the market, which I would argue is 11 more than we need.
0: Yeah, I'm going to go with that.
2: Yeah.
0: How do you milk a nut?
2: I don't want to know.
0: No, indeed. Sam McClure is 35, Aussie sports journalist with our sister station 3RW in Melbourne. Eve Hewson is 35 today. Do you know who she is? Bono's daughter.
2: Oh, Bono.
0: Yeah, she's an actress. First major role was in the 2011 film This Must Be the Place. There you go.
2: Well,
0: that's all we've got time for today. We will be back to do it all again tomorrow from 5:30 in the morning. If you want to get in touch with us overnight, head to 2cc.net.au and click on the feedback icon. Stick around now, though, for the morning show. But until we come back in the wee small hours of tomorrow morning, don't do anything I wouldn't do. Don't be a Muppet. Don't stop believing.

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9: It's 4 degrees in Canberra, morning frost, then mostly sunny today in a temp of 15. From the Capital Radio Newsroom, good morning, I'm Tia Priest-Willamott. A crossbench MP is urging political leaders to think twice before engaging with social media personalities. The Prime Minister has apologised as he faces ongoing controversy around his comments about Kylie Minogue during an appearance on a podcast. Teal MP Monique Ryan has told Today, Australians expect better.
10: Embarrassing, really cringy sort of engagement with social media commentators doesn't reflect well on the Prime Minister. It doesn't reflect well on our administration, and would really like to see better from leaders on both sides in the future.
9: Senior representatives from TikTok and YouTube are scheduled to face the Anti-Semitism Royal Commission today. The third block of hearings of the inquiry is focused on hatred online and in the mainstream media. The director of content for Meta, which owns Facebook and Instagram, appeared before the inquiry yesterday. The Shop, Distributive and Allied Employees Association is calling for an amendment to the ACT's Bail Act. An inquiry is underway, with the union arguing that adults accused of child abuse crimes are still able to work alongside children. ACT New South Wales Branch Secretary Bernie Smith says the reform needs to protect young people.
11: As the law stands today in ACT, if you're convicted of a serious child sex offence, you can still go back to work alongside children who are workers, because it's not child-related employment. Because child-related employment is defined as providing a service to children, but doesn't take into account where you might be supervising children or have a position of authority over children who happen to be workers as well.
9: The ACT's Chief Minister is currently on a trade mission to Vietnam, a first for the nation's capital. The mission is costing about $14,000 and is aimed at spruiking Canberra's educational offerings. Canberra Region Tourism Leaders Forum Chair David Marshall says they have a dynamic economy.
12: They're only there for a few days, but they've got a whole array of meetings lined up, particularly with aviation, education, tourism, research organisations, universities and so forth as well. So you've got to be in these markets if you're going to do any business with them.
9: And nominations are now being accepted for the Sounds of Australia collection. Managed by the National Film and Sound Archive, the collection recognises recordings that have become an important part of Australia's cultural heritage. Assistant curator Hannah DeFater says people are encouraged to nominate any sound they believe deserves recognition.
5: The only rules are that it has to have an obvious Australian connection and it needs to be more than 10 years old. So for the coming set of nominations, anything that is from earlier than 2016 is now eligible, and we have that little 10-year window just so that we can really have a little time to check what's really resonating with the Australian public.
13: Sports update.
9: Canberra runner Cameron Myers has broken another record, this time shattering the Bowerman men's mile, becoming the first Aussie to ever win. Myers recorded a time of 3 minutes and 46.06 seconds, ranking him ninth on the all-time records in the event. He told Athletics Australia after the race that he's happy to win a Diamond League event.
14: That's the first Diamond League I've won. I know I won Paris last week, but it was like a non-Diamond League event, so I didn't count that. So, yeah, it's nice to finally have won one. I think I've got second and third before, so it's nice to have actually won a Diamond League, and specifically the Bowman Mile, obviously.
9: And Spain has booked its place in the World Cup quarterfinals after a 1-0 defeat of Portugal. They'll now take on the winner of this morning's other game between the USA and Belgium. Meanwhile, UEFA has condemned FIFA over its handling of the red card for US star Falar and Balogun, accusing the government of putting the integrity of the game at stake. And that's the latest from the Capital Radio newsroom.
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15: Heavy delays into Throsby with a crash. That's slowing eastbound traffic for Horse Park Drive approaching Mapleton Avenue. Also slowing up the hill approaching the Federal Highway to the Majura Parkway now. Canberra Central slowing Parks Way inbound approaching Anzac Parade into Raid. Commonwealth Avenue, there's outbound pressure with bridge renewal works underway. There's only one lane open each way over the bridge. Get 3K off select MY26.5 Everest plus the first five general services free. 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I'm Brooke Sheehan. That's the latest Canberra traffic.
6: 2CC weather. Alexander Watson Insulation. Canberra's cold. Your house doesn't have to be.
9: Mostly sunny conditions today and 15 degrees. A morning frost, then sunny tomorrow and 14. Another morning frost, then partly cloudy on Thursday and a top of 13. Then 13 again and similar conditions forecast for your Friday. Right now it's 5 in Crace, 5 in Downer and it's 4 degrees in Fadden.
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0: across Australia. This is Mornings with Trent Nikolic, filling in for Mark Levy.
1: A very good morning to you on this Monday, the 7th of July, on a gloomy day in Sydney. Another gloomy day in Sydney, it should be said. I'm Trent Nikolic, filling in for Mark Levy on 2GB in Sydney, 2CC in Canberra, 2LT in Lithgow, and wherever you might be listening in on the app. Coming up on the show today, the Prime Minister remains under fire for his podcast appearance. Australia's skilled migration program, is it a con job? Submissions are open for the Sounds of Australia. We'll have a few ideas on that one. And China launches a nuclear missile that isn't a nuclear missile, that probably was a nuclear missile in the South Pacific. While in sport, Aussie Alex de Minaur has crashed out of Wimbledon. This is a tough one to take while the big guns on the men's side progressed. I actually said, yeah, thank you for that update. I said Monday. It's actually Tuesday. My mistake. Spain versus Portugal in the World Cup with the USA to take on Belgium. Kickoff in that game is 10 a.m. and we'll keep you updated on the score throughout the show. And it's one more sleep until Origin 3, the decider. A quick look at Sydney's weather, and we're in for another rainy day in the harbour city. Showers up to 6 millimetres and a top of 18 degrees, 17 in the west. While in Canberra, for our listeners on 2CC in the nation's capital, you had a morning frost down there. It's mostly sunny and you'll get to a top of 15 degrees. As always, for the next 3 hours, I'd love to hear from you on 131873. We'll get to as many of your calls as we have time for. And the text line is 0460 873 873. You can also send me an email by going to 2gb.com and clicking on the feedback icon. Now, first up, though, what do you make of this story? And James touched on this on the breakfast program, but Australia's skilled migration program has been described in a report by Jason Morrison, Jessica Wang and Jordan Miller in the Daily Telegraph as a, quote, con job. New findings have sparked fresh claims the nation's intake is overwhelmingly driven by family migration. Keep in mind, we've got a government that's claiming it's giving first home buyers a crack by effectively blowing up the property market as we know it. You heard the audio yesterday. For the first time ever, the Prime Minister said first home buyers are getting a crack. And still we can't find too many first home buyers who've been able to buy a home in the last couple of weeks. However, we still have a shortage of housing in this country for people already here, and then secondarily, people coming into the country looking for a place to live. Against that, even One Nation has accepted that skilled migrants are a requirement for prosperity, and no one is questioning that part of the equation either. If there's a shortage, let's look to fill it. Although I would say on that, a smart country would put plans into place to facilitate the shortages from within. If we need more tradies, and I joked about this with James, incentivise young Aussies to go to TAFE to get the trades we're short on. If you're going to make $500 changing a light bulb for Defence Force, tell every young boy or girl at school to become an electrician. Further, with the major parties accepting that migration needs to be looked at, they're all talking about that now. The question should be whether this is one area they will look at, or are they too scared to upset those who would call this racist? Because there will be those who will scream and yell and say it's racist. However, with all of that in mind, what do the figures currently tell us? Well, probably not the story the government would like to be telling, that's for sure. The telly reports that the analysis of Home Affairs data from 2024 to 2025 by the Institute of Public Affairs found that of the 185,001 permanent visas granted over the 12-month period, 132,148 of them, or 71%, were classified as skill visas. But of those, only 60,474, which is 33%, actually went to someone approved as skilled. So only 33% going to somebody approved as skilled. Here's the kicker, though. The remaining visas went to secondary applicants such as husbands, wives and children who came to Australia along with a skilled migrant. The department's own migration trends report said that of the total skilled visas, less than half, 45.8%, went to primary applicants, which made up less than one-third of the total migration program. The report's author, Dr. Kevin Yu, has now written to Federal Parliament's Joint Standing Committee on Migration to raise the issue. Now, the skilled migration program now also covers, and James touched on this as well, a whopping 456 occupations, if you can believe that. Now, you could argue, given that revelation, just how much it focus just how much focus it really has on fixing, solving, or even making a dent in our supposed skills shortage. The ridiculous part of this, though, is not the existence on the list of doctors, nurses, tradies, and engineers. Let me repeat that. Not the existence on that list of doctors, nurses, tradies, and engineers. We know we have shortages in certain sectors. That much is obvious. Doctors, nurses, bring it on. Without them, we'd be in serious trouble. No one is arguing that point. It's the fact that we also find on that list graphic designers, actors, advertising managers, PR advisors, and interior designers. Seriously, can anybody tell me that we're running low on public relations advisors, interior designers, graphic designers, actors? Actors. Don't they all pack up and head overseas to work in Los Angeles where there's more acting work than there are actors to take the roles? I reckon plenty of Aussie actors living locally, looking for work locally here currently, could shoot some holes in the theory that we have a shortage of actors. It's absolutely ridiculous. Unsurprisingly, a spokesman for Home Affairs Minister Tony Burke told The Telegraph that Australia's policy was to allow families to stay together when skilled migrants were awarded permanent visas. One Nation New South Wales Senator Sean Bell described the skilled migration program as a con job. Most places don't go to skilled workers at all. They go to dependents, while Australians wear the cost in higher house prices, crowded hospitals and lower wages, he said. Now, this is quite simply ridiculous. It's another government scheme that isn't working the way it's supposed to, that is open for rorting, that isn't properly managed and isn't being held accountable to the standard that it should be. What do you think? 131 873 is my number. Now, this is another concerning story that I wanted to touch on that we've been reading about in the last 24 hours. The young footballer who suffered from three freak head knocks during a suburban AFL game in Victoria has very sadly passed away. Nathan Fitzgerald was 27 years old. He was playing for Epping Football Club's reserves team.

school purposes. I get that. I spent my entire childhood playing cricket during the summer months, and I'm picturing those cricket pitches then being covered over to be used for AFL, rugby league, rugby union, whatever it might be. But surely, given the contact nature of sports like league, AFL and union, and what we know about CTE and head damage now, brain damage specifically, we need to remove the concrete pitches outside of cricket season and replace them before cricket starts up. Surely. If it's just a concrete pitch that can be formed up, laid, and within a week you could use it, why wouldn't we dig them out and then put them back in again? Especially if we're avoiding the risk of young people dying. I'd love your feedback on that one throughout the show, 131873. Now, on the subject of Melbourne, if you want to know where a city can end up when it lets low-level crime get out of hand, look no further than our friends down in Victoria, where traffic was brought to a halt by a graffiti artist of all things. Earlier this morning, police were in a standoff with a graffiti vandal, and they are vandals, an idiot, and he is an idiot, who calls himself or themselves Pam the Bird, with the character painted onto the side of one of the concrete towers. Now, make no mistake, if you're the kind of fool that goes and graffitis other people's property, you're a moron. But this person was spotted climbing the 140-metre Balti Bridge Tower, and police had to close one southbound lane of the bridge that connects the Tullamarine Freeway and CityLink toll roads to the Westgate Freeway in Melbourne, which affected thousands of commuters. Melbourne is completely losing control of crime, and police have a big job in front of them to rein it in. I know we've got listeners down there who listen in on the app. If you're listening in Victoria, and you want to have your say on that, 131873 is the open line number. Now, this story that you've been hearing about up in New South Wales, closer to home, with this poor little four-year-old boy in Wyong, has really hit home with me over the past 24 hours or so. Now, as James Willis said on The Breakfast Show very early this morning, I'd prefer not to go into the specific details because it's really quite harrowing. But I've said before, and I'll say it again, I've said it on this show and others on this network, we need to do better in regard to violence toward women and violence toward children specifically. All too often, the reports after the fact suggest things like the offender was known to police, the mother was known to the Department of Communities and Justice, the child was known to be at risk, multiple welfare checks had been undertaken in the lead-up, that kind of language. Surely, if we know that children are in danger, more needs to be done. Now, I understand it could be a resource issue. If it is, I don't think that matters. I think we need to get on top of that. I don't think it matters what needs to be done, but we need to do more. While the focus will be on this particular case at the moment now, as it should be, the ongoing conversation post this event should focus in firmly on what we need to do to ensure this doesn't keep happening. Because as I said a minute ago, we need, we must, we have to do more because this happens all too often. Now, later in the show, if I've got time, I want to talk a little bit about podcasts too, not specifically the podcast the Prime Minister was on or even his cringy comments and silly language, because we went over that yesterday. He's still under fire, as he should be. He's the leader of the country. But more directly, I want to talk about the loose nature of podcasts and how our representatives in government should be smarter than to be sucked into the laid-back, matey, silly, jokey nature of them. They need to be smarter than that because it is a public broadcasting platform in the same way that sitting here in this studio with me, if I'm interviewing anybody from politics, is a public forum. And I really want to mention this one because I reckon plenty of you, like me, have never seen this. For the first time in 50 years, Lake Eyre is full of water. One of the local pilots called it, it's pretty funny, Love Island for Pelicans, with the desert coming alive thanks to the lake being at its fullest level for the first time in 50 years. I can tell you that the desert, even after light rain, is a spectacular place to be. But Lake Eyre, full of water, would be something else. I reckon a fly over the lake now would be as good as it gets. So have you been there before, like I have, and seen it without any water in it? Are you planning a trip out there now? Let me know. Now in sport, Aussie Alex de Minaur's crashed out of a major again, sadly. And I said at the top of the show, this is a really tough one. This time he's lost in straight sets, 7-5, 7-6, 6-3. Now, Flavio Cobboli is no mug. He's the number 10 player in the world. He's seeded 9. But de Minaur is number 6 in the world, seeded 5.
And this is a recurring theme for the Aussie. I really feel for Alex, who said after the match that he's broken inside. You

0: invest so many hours into this job and so many years to have moments like these, not being able to live up to it is truly heartbreaking. It's very hard. He also said, concerningly, he won't be playing in a tournament for a while. Now, I say I feel for Alex. I've loved tennis and watched it since I was a kid. I've watched his career. He's been a perennial top 10 player for a long time now. And seemingly playing an Italian on grass, and Italian tennis is having a resurgence at the moment, men's and women, but playing an Italian on grass when you would assume the Italian's favourite surface would be clay, you would think Alex was the favourite, even as much as he is ranked higher than this player. So I really feel for him. But that'll be in the news today. The World Cup rolls on. What can only be described as more farcical officiating after President Trump allegedly intervened to have a red card ban overturned. If you need any other reason to hope that Belgium beats the USA in the game that's about to kick off in 40 minutes, there you go. That means the USA gets a key player back for the game about to start against Belgium. FIFA has faced issues of corruption and dodgy dealing for years, and this is just the latest chapter in that book. And then in the earlier match, of course, a few of you have mentioned this on the text line as well, Spain took out Portugal 1-0. And it's one more sleep until State of Origin 3, The Decider, which you'll be able to listen to on this station with Mark Levy and the team. Ethan Strange has been declared available. Matt Burton's returned to his club. And the Blues preparation, aside from that, looks to have been smooth. I'd desperately love New South Wales to win, but a decider at Suncorp Stadium is a big mountain to climb. We'll find out tomorrow night, though. But a lot of the talk in the lead-up has been about Queensland coach Billy Slater. Will he renew his contract for next year? He said last week, I think it was, that he would only do a handshake deal. But there's a lot of talk at the moment about what's going to happen with Craig Bellamy and the Melbourne Storm, because Craig's not in the best of health. If Craig finishes up this year, is Billy the right person to take over that role? Is that why Billy hasn't signed a new contract with the QRL? We'll find out in the next couple of weeks. So there's plenty for us to discuss this morning. And as always, if you've got an opinion to share, a story to tell, or something to report, the number to call is 131873, as a few of you have already done. We'll get to your calls as soon as we can. You can email me at 2gb.com and you can send me a text on 0460 873 873. You're with Trent Nikolic filling in for Mark Levy as we broadcast on 2GB in Sydney through the TGB app and via network stations across Australia. 22 and a half minutes past nine, right back after this.
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0: That's right. Trent Nicholas with you on 2GB, 26 minutes past nine. Now, we had a text as we came to air without a name on it. As I say, throughout the show, please add your name to your text so we can credit you. Stuck on a train for more than 90 minutes with no announcements between Scone and Singleton. Well, we've spoken to Transport and they've confirmed issues on the Hunter line. A freight train is causing delays to one passenger service with one train stuck behind the other. They've not been able to move the freight train on so far, and we understand that buses were being sent out to collect passengers who have been left stuck. But as the message said, how about some announcements on the train so people on the train know what's going on? 131873 is the open line number, as Linda has used. Hello, Linda. What would you like to say?
15: Trent, nice listening to you.
0: Thank you.
15: I just wanted to give you a lived experience.
0: Please.
15: Because there is no such thing as a skilled migrant. My last 15 years of my working life, which has just finished this year, we were employing people with working visas. You know, they'd apply for a job, and this is a local government job. They'd apply for jobs. They'd meet the selection criteria. They'd come get the job, but they weren't job ready. They just didn't have the basic understanding. There was a language problem, skill set problem. And what I found, I was taking all my time teaching them the skills that they should have had. Hence, my productivity would go down because 50% of my time is teaching them what they should have already known when they went through the application.
0: I've spoken, Linda, and maybe you can enlighten me a little on this from your perspective. I've spoken to a number of people in Australia who've moved here within, say, the last 5 years, and they're not working in the departments or in the vocations that they were skilled in when they left their home country and moved to Australia, because a lot of the skill set allegedly doesn't transfer across, so they have to re-qualify themselves here. Is that a fair assessment for some of them?
15: Yeah, look, I'd say for half of those people coming here, that would be a fair assessment. And a lot of them don't go and retrain. But because they've got similar skills, they think, you know, I mean, the people employing them. So there's a problem there too, the people that are actually giving them the job. But, yes, it is a fair assessment. But there's just so much more that we know, having been trained, having studied, you know, I mean, in that environment, that it just doesn't come with that working visa when they come here to work. It just doesn't come with them. Do you know what I mean? So I understand about the real estate and, you know, changing all that. But my point was more about the productivity of the other people in an office to help those people get up to speed.
0: Mm.
15: And sometimes they may not get up to speed, you know, because it's just something that they don't understand. Like I can give you an example about reading a plan, you know, a drawn plan where they're actually having to interpret what that plan means. And because they don't have the real property knowledge that we have in Australia, because they don't hold their properties in the same way, the same legal way.
0: Makes sense.
15: As far as surveying goes, they don't know what you're talking about. And still, because they've never drawn the plans, they still don't know what I'm talking about.
0: Linda, stay on the line. Thank you for your call. We've got two double movie passes to see The Odyssey on 70mm film, which is wide and ultra-high definition at the Hayden Orpheum. I'm going to give one to you. The Odyssey is directed by Christopher Nolan and stars the likes of Matt Damon, Anne Hathaway, Tom Holland, Zendaya and Charlize Theron. This is a Northside exclusive season at the Hayden Orpheum from July 16. Book your tickets now at orpheum.com.au. So stay on the line, Linda. Thank you for your call. The team will talk to you off air and we'll get those tickets out to you. We've actually got another double pass to give away. So keep those calls coming in. Have your say on the 2GB open line, 131 873. 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Now, at just after 1:30, lots of your feedback already on the text line. Bob, tongue-in-cheek, I love this, Bob. Trent is a prime minister on the skilled migrant list. We could surely use one of them. Richard saying, related to what I was talking about with China before, China's displayed its contempt for Prime Minister Anthony Albanese with the rocket. I won't say where they've shot it, Rod, but you're right. Grant saying, just imagine if Scott Morrison or Tony Abbott had made the comments that Albo made on the podcast, they would have been run out of the country instead of being defended. Very fair point there from Grant. And then just on the subject that we were talking about there before, in regard to cricket pitches and young people and the damage that cricket pitches can potentially do, Glenn saying they used to cover our concrete pitches with about 2 inches of dirt for rugby league on the winter. Never was a problem. One thin layer of supergrass straight on the concrete is ridiculous. You're absolutely right, Glenn. That's exactly what I thought. Out in Tamworth, Norm's called in. G'day, Norm. What would you like to say?
16: G'day, Trent. Look, I was just talking about that lady that was just on air who support immigrants coming into Australia in job situations. Young people in year 10 or year 12 when they leave who go through the school system in Australia don't get the advocacy and the support networks that immigrants get when they come here to Australia. They arrive in Australia, they've got all these different support networks that get them into a job, train them if they've got any shortfalls and that sort of stuff, whereas the young person who goes through the school system in Australia, once they leave school, there's no support network for them. They don't get straight into a job. They've got to go begging a tradesman to take them on as an apprentice. And I used to be a school careers advisor.
0: Yep.
16: It used to break my heart to see young kids go out into the thing and knock on 100 doors of tradesmen, and they say, "Oh no, it's too hard. But the immigrant people that come over here have got networks over here that support them, put them into the job, and make sure everything's going okay for them. Where the young bloke, young man or woman here in Australia, they don't get that support.
0: Norm, is it fair to say, and I take your point there, that we're letting down the kids who are already here for the ones who are coming here for the job? Is it fair to say that broadly we're not doing a good enough job at school level of advising young kids in which direction they should be going in? Because I know we went through a period where they were just saying, go to university, everyone's got a uni degree. Then all of a sudden we had a shortage of tradies. But if a kid is exhibiting that they're going to work really well in a trade, we should be advising them in that direction, shouldn't we?
16: That certainly happens. And what you're saying there is correct. Yeah, some years ago, we were always talking about ATARs and getting the best ATAR that you possibly could to get into university and that sort of stuff and getting them university placements and trying to get them university placements and all that sort of stuff. But in the last 8 to 10 years, that has changed. People are now trying to get them into school to work situations and that sort of stuff. But it still rolls down to the fact that once they get out of the school system, they don't have a support network.
0: Yep.
16: And the government used to have programs where in the tradesman's interest, it was great to take on an apprentice. When an apprentice was paid by the government or supported by the government in so many different ways for young people to be trained. But now it's too difficult for a tradesman. Well, the paperwork is so great for a tradesman to take on a young school-based person out of Australia, whereas when they come in from the immigrants, all that paperwork and all that sort of work like that lady was just talking about there then is all done for them. And so therefore the tradespeople take them on Because they're supposed to be job ready.
0: It's easier.
16: Yeah, it's easier. Mm. And they don't have to fill out the paperwork. They don't have to go through the rubbish. We need to really look at our apprenticeship system and make sure that kids are getting the opportunities in Australia to get trained to become tradesmen.
0: Thank you for your call, Norm. Thank you. A lot of people agreeing with you. That's Norm out there in Tamworth. Let's talk to Dave in Dulwich Hill before we take a break. G'day, Dave.
17: G'day, Trent. Look, I agree with this previous caller, 100%. And I'll explain why, because just sending students, pupils to TAFE is not the actually the solution.
0: Yeah.
17: It doesn't train them. I'll give you an example. Decades ago, Transgrid, or used to be called Electricity Commission, they would take on 660 new apprentices every year. Right. That was their quota every year. Now, how could they do that? Because they had tradesmen engineers to take these young people on and work with them.
0: Yeah, to teach them.
17: Yes, and now the old State Rail, they had a quota of 770 new apprentices every year. This doesn't go back a few decades. It goes back about 50, 60, 70 years. And that's how they train the young people. It just doesn't happen anymore because Transgrid and the State Rail, as they call it, infrastructure, they don't have the people there to train them. That's the problem.
0: Yep. Dave, thank you for your call. And a lot of people agreeing with Dave and Norm. A lot of text messages saying they agree with the sentiment there. Jess, stay on the line. We're going to take a break. It's 24 minutes to 10. We'll take a break and we'll be back with more of your calls. Trent Nikolic for Mark Levy, 131873 is the open line number.
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0: Coming up to 20 minutes to 10, Trent Nikolic with you for Mark Levy. Now, we talk a lot about lived experience, as our caller spoke about before. Here's one for you from Robert. My son wanted to be a plumber. He managed to get job placements, worked hard, got up at 4 a.m. every day. But the issue was in our area, Bankstown, the plumbers he worked for all had a cousin or relative come from overseas and they had to let him go. This happened on four occasions and my son was devastated. He ended up working for Bunnings for the last 10 years. And Robert, you'll probably climb his way through the ranks there at Bunnings, and that'll be where he stays. That'll be where he stays, and that's the sad part of it. 131873 is the open line number. Jess has called in. What would you like to say, Jess?
2: Hi. The same thing's happening in the early childcare education system.
0: Yep.
2: I've worked in the sector for almost 30 years, and I have just resigned because I can no longer work with the people that we're getting in. They can come from overseas, have a degree in whatever, engineering or whatever. They do a 12-month course here in Australia and they become a teacher, early childcare teacher. They can barely speak English. They have no idea of the written work that has to be done. They can't communicate with the children. They speak in their own language to each other, which is very difficult if you're an English-speaking person. It's just that that is why that sector is going so backwards, and it is why so many fantastic Australian-born and educators are leaving that sector.
0: The question, Jess, the way I see it then, with that in mind, is this sector that you're talking about too far gone to be brought back to where it needs to be, or is there a way that it can be fixed?
2: Look, I can't see a way it can be fixed at the moment. I hope it can be fixed. It needs to be fixed because our children need that. But currently, like as I said, if I want to become, I've worked in the sector for almost 30 years. If I want to become an ECT, I have to go, even with my education, my qualification that I have now as a diploma trained, I would have to go to university for 3 to 4 years. But if I was to come from an overseas country, and I don't mean that in any disrespectful way at all, I could get covered for a 1 year bridging education. I don't know the word to use, but I would only have to study for 1 year and be able to work on the job and become an ECT teacher, like an early childcare teacher. But because I'm Australian, I was born here, I have to do a 3 or 4 year plan.
0: Yeah. Thank education. You for your call, Jess. Thank you. I appreciate that insight. See, that's the problem that needs to be sorted out. It simply cannot be easier at any level, I wouldn't have thought, for people coming from another country to get a job ahead of somebody who's here with the same qualifications, basically. It just can't be. It can't be that situation. That doesn't work. It doesn't make sense. And it's not. It's got nothing to do with disadvantaging anybody who comes to Australia. Half of my family, I've told you this before, were immigrants from another country, and came here and got trades and did jobs and worked hard. So I'll be the biggest advocate for that. But we can't be having a situation where young Australians are missing out on a job because we're making it easier for somebody else to get the job. Now, we do have to cover both sides of the argument. So here's an opinion from Adam. We have a carpentry business in the Shoal Haven. We can't get apprentices or tradesmen. The kids we get their mum to ring up for them. They can't have a conversation unless by text message and they are on the phone. They can't handle pressure and have no common sense. We are reaping what we've sowed, bubble-wrapped kids and adults. Now, like I said to you, I'll give you both sides of the argument if I can get it. Absolutely. Dorothy messaged in to say, morning, Trent. Our grandson knocked on a lot of doors looking for an apprenticeship. He eventually found someone who would take him on, and fortunately he's now doing extremely well. So many companies just dismissed him, not interested at all. Thank you for your program. Really enjoy you being there as well, Dorothy and John. Thanks for listening in. And again, I'm hearing both sides of this argument. I really am. Peter's down in Tasmania. Thank you for listening in on the app down there, Peter. It's not a skilled job, but things like collecting trolleys at the local Coles or Woolies shops. Only a few years ago, there would be young school-leaving age kids doing it. All of these jobs are now taken by adults rather than kids. I'm talking about Launceston. I know it's even worse on the mainland. Well, that's another point too. I think fundamentally, though, Peter, the thing for me when I think about when I started my working career, getting part-time jobs while I was working, while I was studying at university, is that we must provide a way for the kids to be mentored as they come into the workplace. And I think because some of that is a resource issue, and we don't have enough people to be doing those jobs, to be doing the mentoring. And one of our earlier callers said that we don't have the resource to do the training and put the time and energy into them. Then that's a problem. The way I said, and that can't be allowed to go on. Sylvie saying, so very true about young tradies, no support for them, and if you try applying for support, it's too hard to apply and they just throw their hands in the air. I've firsthand experienced this. See, I'm getting both sides of the argument here about it's not as hard as people think, but then it is as hard as we think it is. Diane saying there are no apprenticeship boards anymore. They would get placements for kids and see them all the way through. If it wasn't working for one boss, they'd find another. The kids did one day a week at TAFE, and for every four tradies, you had to take on an apprentice. We had 12 mechanics, so we had three apprentices at all times. All of my mates who are in trades, apprentices or otherwise, have said basically that. Karen saying, that's a good point, Karen. Maybe we should make it harder for people to sit at home on benefits. That's Karen out in condo. Yeah, that's another one as well. It should be a lot harder to not work than it is to work, because we need to encourage people to work. And as we've said multiple times before, we've got the lowest productivity we've had in decades in this country at the moment. We're coming up to 13 minutes to 10. We'll take a break and we'll be right back.
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0: Coming up to 10 minutes to 10, Trent Nikolic with you for Mark Levy on 2GB in Sydney. I've got a great text message here from Luke. Thank you for this one, Luke. Morning, Trent. My young bloke left school after year 12, joined the army as an apprentice carpenter. Great pay, great super conditions. From application to job offer was less than 6 months. Represent your country, join the military. Yep, good point there, Luke. Really good point there. And a mountain of feedback here just about how we're making it harder for young Australians to get the jobs that they might otherwise have while we make it easier for people who come from overseas to get placed in jobs. Now, again, this is the problem with this argument or this debate. A lot of people seemingly don't want to have it. Nobody's saying that if we're going to bring immigrants in from other countries to do jobs here, that we shouldn't assist them to do those jobs once they get here. The problem is, and as I read out on that list before, we've got public relations practitioners, advertising executives, actors on this list. Surely somebody at a level in government that's in a position to adjust what this list is and who's on it would look at it and think, well, no, we don't really need actors on the list. Let's put a line through that and let's do it on a case-by-case basis. If I want to go to the United States on a visa that would allow me to act, as actors from Australia do, you've got to go and go through an interview process and prove that you need to be there to get it. And frequently, they don't approve them. They don't let you get them. Why do we need actors here? I was talking before about the state of crime in Victoria, and I just wanted to read this one out from Dayton. Victoria has a state election coming up. If they vote back the ALP, no more complaints, no more coverage, no conspiracy theories. Online, it's talk, action in the real world matters. Well, you're right. They're getting what they deserve down there. There's no doubt about that. Angela messaged in to say that we're obviously talking about a lot of important things, but would I address the culling of the Brumbies? I've spoken about it on Luke's weekend show, Angela. My position's pretty clear. I think it's a disgrace. I think it shouldn't be happening. I think there's no reason or justification for it. I think it's idiotic and stupid. And having spent a fair bit of time down there in the high country, I've barely seen any Brumbies running around. So I find these inflated numbers completely ridiculous. I know Mark has spoken about it on this show. But it's ridiculous. It's inhumane. And I don't see a reason that you can justify doing it. Now, back to this joke we were talking about before with military spending and how disgusting it is. Greg says, Trent, I know the media caravan moves on quickly. However, it wasn't that long ago that the Defence Department was trying to cancel a $5,000 payment given to Cameron Baird Victoria Cross recipients' parents. They say this is an attempt to save money, but they can find $500 a head to change a light bulb. It's absolutely ridiculous. That part of it's ridiculous. Now, just moving on to the Prime Minister again, Ron messaged in to say, Trent, Latika Burke's article in the Nightly regarding Albo's podcast comments really nailed it. I should be so yucky. That's from Ron. Ron Coleman. You're not the ex-bodybuilder Ron Coleman, are you? Ronnie Coleman. He was the greatest of all time. Now, the Prime Minister is in the Solomon Islands. He's met with the Prime Minister of the Solomon Islands. Anthony Albanese landed in Honiara, Solomon Islands earlier today as part of his tour through that region. He's meeting with his counterpart, Matthew Wale, weeks after the Solomon Islands Prime Minister travelled to Australia for talks on a new comprehensive treaty. Albanese will mark the Pacific Nation's Independence Day, and China's latest missile test is likely to dominate the agenda. Well, isn't the reason that the Prime Minister is over there is to avoid these sorts of things happening? I would have thought. That's what we're being told. Now, from the You Couldn't Make This Up files, a world-leading equine business in Sydney's northwest is helping to clone one of the most decorated horses in South Australia's mounted police force, Vulcan, to ensure his legacy lives on. Horse breeding specialist Catalina in North Richmond has been commissioned to clone Vulcan after his death last year at the age of 23 using state-of-the-art technology. Vets collected a tissue sample when he died, which was transported to Catalina to preserve his genes. Sample's been processed and genetic material securely stored as part of the cloning program. I tell you what, you're going to have a problem if you clone Vulcan and he just looks at the police officers and said, I hated my previous career as a police horse, and kicks one of them or something. Maybe he hated it. How would you know if you cloned him that he actually wants to be a police horse again? Apparently, Vulcan had a temperament that is incredibly difficult to find. He could work in large crowds, public demonstrations, ceremonial duties and everyday patrols without becoming unsettled. Oh. Anyone you want cloned? 131873 is the open line number. It's almost 5 minutes to 10. We'll be right back.
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0: Trent Nikolic with you. We're coming up to the 10 o'clock news. Some really funny messages. Keep them coming in. 0460 873 873. I tongue-in-cheek asked who we'd like cloned. A lot of you saying don't clone the Prime Minister. One's bad enough. A few saying could we clone Donald Trump just for the laugh? Siv, I've always wondered about you, mate, but you said you'd like to have me cloned, so now I know that you're crazy. One of me's more than enough. Graham saying... Oh, Graham, keep Albo's DNA for cloning to remind future generations what we had to go through. No, I think one's enough there, absolutely. Paul saying we could clone Kylie Minogue. No, I think even the second version of Kylie Minogue would be cringing about what the Prime Minister said yesterday, that's for sure. Now, coming up in the second hour of the show, Morgan Begg, Director of Research at the IPA, we're going to talk about migrants coming into the country, and James Patterson later in the hour, Shadow Minister for Defence. We want to dig in a little bit to this missile test that China has done because I just don't think we're being told the whole story. Trent Nikolic with you for Mark Levy on 2GB, wherever you're listening on the app. And of course, the 10 o'clock news is next.
2: This news for Malaganas Edwards Johnson. Find out if you're entitled to personal injury compensation. MEJ.com.au.